0: processing. So, for example, a BPAY process doesn't come up straight away. There is some communication as you register, which says there might be some delay, but there should be a receipt on the website which says that that registration has been paid.
1: Unions are welcoming moves by the Victorian Government to enshrine the right to work from home in legislation. The changes to the Equal Opportunity Act will give workers who can reasonably work from home the right to do so for 2 days a week. The laws will take effect in September, while smaller workplaces will be given until July next year to comply. Will Strark from the Victorian Trades Hall Council says the changes will benefit everyone.
2: People who can work from home are going to be saving money. People who otherwise struggle to get jobs are going to get opportunities. And people who can't work from home are going to find their commutes much easier because the trains are going to be less crowded and the roads aren't going to have as many people on them.
1: Researchers are calling on governments to spend more on drug harm minimisation and less on law enforcement after new analysis revealed an average of 7 Australians die per day as a result of overdoses. The Pennington Institute's annual overdose report shows there were close to 2,600 overdose fatalities in 2024. That's one death every 3.5 hours. The Institute's CEO, John Ryan, says it was Australia's deadliest year on record for drug overdoses.
3: What we're seeing is drug use really across all age categories and across all types of drugs. So this is not just about illegal drugs. This is also pharmaceutical drugs and legal drugs. Alcohol is a contributor to the overdose toll. And the overdose toll is now basically double the road toll.
1: Israel's Prime Minister says the struggle is not over as the US and Iran sign a ceasefire agreement. William Howard Evans reports.
4: Addressing his nation, Benjamin Netanyahu says the government has saved the state of Israel from annihilation while warning the fight continues. Earlier, US President Donald Trump said a preliminary agreement to end the war in the Gulf has already been signed by the US and Iran, and an official signing ceremony will take place on Friday in Switzerland. It marks the most significant step yet to resolve the conflict, which has killed hundreds and upended global energy markets. Much about the agreement still remains unknown, but US officials say Iran has to satisfy demands to never build a nuclear weapon.
1: And Welsh singer Bonnie Tyler is out of a coma but remains very unwell following her emergency surgery in May. A spokesperson for the 75-year-old says her condition is improving and doctors are confident she will recover, but progress is slow. To the weather, there's a strong wind warning for Port Phillip. For the state, mostly cloudy with areas of rain developing over the ranges and in the southwest, scattered showers elsewhere tending isolated in the far east. For Melbourne, cloudy, a high chance of showers becoming less likely this morning. A top today of 19. Right now it's 17 degrees.
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0: Melbourne. It's a huge welcome to the Mill Park Library. I told you that David Whiting would get a rock star reception because David Whiting is the rock star of 774. Good morning, David.
1: Good morning, Raph.
0: I did that just for you.
1: I'm incredibly impressed.
0: There you go. Yes. Better than flowers.
1: We should have recorded it so we can do it every week. What do you reckon?
0: Do you want that as your ringtone?
1: No, yeah, why not?
0: why not?
1: Yeah. So, yeah.
0: I will get to people's questions on 1300 222 774. If you here in the crowd at Mill Park Library would also like to ask David a legal question, happy to get you to pose your question to him. You'll need to raise your hand. We'll get a microphone to you. David, just a few bits and pieces of homework. But to start with, any potential legal repercussions from Vic Rhodes' kerfuffle?
1: There's a couple of cases which, I mean, the frustration is that the police will do a search. The police will see that you're not licensed, you're not registered, whatever it is, by making an inquiry of the Vic Roads database. And it's likely that you will then get something in the mail, an infringement notice, a summons, whatever it is. You've then in a position where you can provide the information as to proof of payment and all the rest of it. And I'm absolutely certain that all of the fines will, all of the infringement notices will be withdrawn and the summonses will be withdrawn. But they're putting, Vic Roads is putting you to a great deal of effort as a consequence of their failure to maintain their databases, right? And whoever's now running the database is, to be really honest, getting a great deal of money. They paid a great deal of money. They're getting a great deal of money.
0: $300 million.
1: Now, that's what they said the investment was, right? Now, but they're getting a return on that investment. So my question would be, there ought to be some kind of compensation fund. So why would there not be a compensation fund? We've cost you money, time and effort, and there ought to be, whether it's a nominal sum or not, I don't know. So if you've got AFCA, you've got a complaint against a financial institution, there is normally a nominal amount of compensation that comes if they find in your favour. So why not look at how do we compensate people for your stuff-ups?
0: In the history of Victoria, Vic Fines, Vic Rhodes, have they ever done anything like that?
1: No, it's not a Vic Fines deal. Right?
0: No, I understand
1: and
0: that.
1: Nor
0: but I'm
1: is it a Vic Rhodes issue. My
0: I'm just wondering if there's
1: be,
0: a precedent.
1: No, there is no precedent. But these are the people who are receiving a great deal of money. I'm not saying they didn't invest a lot, but what we found was when the state government outsourced the management of the land title system, it all got a little bit harder. Right? There used to be a wonderful team at Vic Roads that would, you ring them with an inquiry or you'd go down and see them, they would provide you with all the assistance you needed. No. You now email an email address, and if they think it warrants a reply, they will, otherwise they won't. So it's, yeah, I come along and say, we're all focused on the consumer experience. If you step it up, pay some compensation.
0: Just a reminder, the only privatised licensing and redress system in the country. And we have asked Vic Roads about what's going on, so they asked us to send an email. So we did. So we'll see if they send an email back before we get to 11 o'clock. Now, before I get to some calls, we've got a full board of calls again, of course, David, for you. But you had some homework from last week?
1: We had two lots of homework. Mm-hmm. We had Steve from Geelong. Steve wanted his father's ashes to be interred with his grandfather. Right? And the difficulty I had with the cemetery trust is that the right of interment, which is the right to control who goes in the grave, belonged to his cousins. And the question was whether or not it was possible to circumvent. The answer is no. What they had was multiple cousins. And under Section 74 of the Cemeteries and Crematoria Act, where there are multiple owners, everybody has to agree or nothing happens. No appeal rights, no review rights. So no.
0: Everyone has to agree. Yeah. Okay, bad news. And there's another one?
1: The other one was Julie from Essendon, who rang about her daughter, lives in a multi-storey apartment complex. A toilet broke, and so her view was that there were required some urgent repairs. And the answer is, if there are urgent repairs, they're less than $2,500. And either the landlord owner refuses to pay or can't be contacted, you can get them done and you can then go to VCAT and record that it be offset against the rent. So that's the appropriate... Because what had happened in that case was that the landowner said, nah, can wait till Monday. And quite often it can't.
0: Not with the toilet.
1: Yeah.
0: It's 11 minutes past 10. David Whiting is answering your legal questions, as he does every Tuesday. Just a reminder, we're at Mill Park Library. There has been the odd delay on the phone line, so bear with us as we try to deal with that as best we can. Gail is first up, calling from Glen Iris. Gail, what's your question about?
2: Hi. We got measured up for some pantry doors, and when they arrived, they didn't fit. We think he transposed two numbers. We've been trying to contact them four emails in 4 months and not heard back, and I've filled in their complaint form and I still haven't heard back, and I'm wondering what next.
1: So where are the pantry doors now?
2: They're in our garage.
1: Okay. So you've got the old pantry doors or no pantry doors?
2: Well, we have pantry doors.

0: Okay, righto.
1: Does that answer your query, Frank?
0: Yes. Currently the chairperson. Can I turn up as an observer?
2: Yes, you can.
0: Okay.
2: As can everybody else.
1: Okay.
0: Okay. All right. Thank you.
1: Good luck, Frank. 1300 222 774 is the number. David Whiting's been answering legal queries for a little while, a few months. He's getting used to it. If you've got a question, we'll be back with more of them in just a moment.
3: 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Is the best way to wrap up your week being part of the live TGIF audience at ABC South Bank? It sure is. Book your free tickets via the What's Happening section at abc.net.au/Melbourne.
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5: Mornings with Raf Epstein.
1: They're still being read to over there in the... There's no corner, by the way, in this very modern design of a building. So I don't know how to describe that little nook in the Mill Park Library. But Steve is in Cranbourne with a query for David Whiting. Steve, what's your question?
6: Good morning, David. How are you? I've got a neighbour next door that's got a big conifer growing along the fence line. And its root system is growing into my place and lifting my paving. Yes. Can I dig a hole where the root system is, cut the root system off and leave it at the fence line?
2: You're a brave man, Steve, braver than I would be. The difficulty is if the work that you do destabilises the conifer and it causes to fall as a consequence of your self-help, you're responsible.
6: Okay.
2: So you do have an entitlement, but you also have to bear the cost of the consequence. Your better option is to make an application to the magistrate's court that he remove the roots.
6: Okay, so
2: and
6: the
2: make
6: duty
2: it his problem. I beg your pardon?
6: So it's actually a duty of care.
2: You have a duty of care to do the job properly. And you don't just measure it from your side, you measure it from the possibility that it might well fall over.
6: Okay, thank you.
2: Thank you.
1: Good luck, Steve. Tracy's calling from Keylaw. Tracy, what's your question about?
7: Hello, thanks for taking the call. My husband and I have moved in with my elderly father, and our house is currently empty. So there is nobody living in it, although sometimes my children might stay there if they're in the area. We recently got a letter from the Australian Bureau of Statistics saying that our original family home is now part of some survey, which I filled in. And the first question I got was, do you still live in this address? Well, technically I don't, because I've now moved in with my dad. I'm not sure where that leaves us.
2: Well, the way you've described it, it's no longer your principal place of residence. So if we look at Lynn from Aries Inlet, you now have a land tax question that you need to deal with. You can declare it to continue to be your principal residence from a capital gains tax perspective. So I'm not worried about it from that perspective. But yes, no, it's not your residence. You have a land tax issue.
7: Right. And how does the land tax issue become evident? Like, what do I do with that?
1: Can I just get a clarifying question, Tracy? You're sure the survey is from the Australian Bureau of Statistics? It's not from the State Revenue Office. It's a Bureau of Statistics.
7: No, definitely.
2: It's the ABS. Yes. Okay. Yeah.
7: It's the monthly. Apparently, they do an eight-monthly.
1: They do.
2: Yeah, and they want to know what you've spent and what you bought and all that.
1: State Revenue Office don't get access to
2: it. No, but what happens is that the utilities, right? So whether it's gas or electricity or water, come along and say, there's nobody, they're not using enough water. And therefore we'll come along. And so they talk to each other all day. Now, I don't know what the basis of the inquiry is, but it might well be that the State Revenue Office say to Yarra Valley Water, tell me what water consumption's way, way down.
7: Mm. Yeah, right.
2: Bingo.
7: Okay.
2: Right?
1: That's how it happens.
2: That's how it happens.
7: Okay. Right.
1: Okay, Tracy?
7: Okay. Great. Thank you very much.
2: Yeah.
1: Good luck. 1300 222 774. It's one of my great unanswered queries is how much does the State Revenue Office do that? Does every water company hand that over? How extensive is that effort?
2: They will be required by law to answer the inquiries made of them in the State Revenue Office, and they have several teams at the State Revenue Office just doing that. And they do things like you make an application for a first homeowner's grant,

0: that requires you to move in and live there for 12 months. Now, so one of the things that they do is they do an audit of your water consumption. So if let's just say you buy a property for $700,000, the handout you get from the government on your first home is $38,000. So there's a first home owner's grant and there's the refund of the stamp, the non-payment of the stamp duty. So the State Revenue Office come along and say, well, if they're not entitled to that, why can't we have that back and aren't we entitled to go and look?
1: In fact, we had some numbers just the other day of people who had bought as first homeowners, then turned out they weren't first homeowners and they had to cough up the stamp duty they'd saved.
0: Yeah.
1: Mark is calling from Tillybuck. Mark, what's your query about?
2: Good morning, David, Raf. My query is regarding agreements in good faith. So if you have an agreement in good faith with somebody...
0: You've got me terribly worried as to whether there's agreement at all.
2: Well, is there an agreement? I'm in the Niavenifera Forest. Apparently our traditional owners have an agreement in good faith with Lower Murray Water to not continue any of this floodplain work that they're supposed to be doing in here.
0: Sorry, can we... I don't actually know what an agreement in good faith is. It seems to me that you can have an agreement that you've entered into in good faith.
2: Yes.
0: Right? Or you can have the kind of agreement that Donald Trump's gone with Iran, right? Okay?
2: Yes.
0: Which may or may not be an agreement, right?
2: Yes.
0: So, so my question is there a concluded position that gives people enforceable rights? That's the question you need to ask.
2: Right, probably not yet.
0: Yes. So, and my view is that the best agreements are the ones that, which are reduced to writing.
2: Yes.
0: Now, the writing might be confirmed in email, it might be a document signed by everybody, but I'd kind of like to look at the paper and then ask people what their recollections of the deals are.
1: Okay,
2: yeah,
1: Mark?
2: Thank you very much. Thanks for your work, David. Great work.
1: Okay. Good luck, Mark. I hope that answered your query. And just before we get to the news headlines, let's see if we can talk to Katie calling from Burwood. Katie, I think you had an incident at a hairdresser. What's your question about?
3: Yes. A bit over 2 years ago, I had an incident where after some dye was washed out, approximately sort of 20% of my hair just shed. And it hasn't grown back properly. I had a biopsy last year that showed some atrophying of the epidermis. But of course, the biopsy doesn't show causation, but I'm just wondering what steps can I take? What legal steps can I take?
0: You've got to prove that the person at the salon who washed out your hair did something wrong in what they did, and the consequences are important. So are you able to establish whatever it is they took the colour out with?
3: I have attempted to find that information out, but they haven't been particularly forthcoming.
0: Well, I'm not surprised.
3: Yeah.
0: but that's... let's assume... I mean, we're assuming that you have no particular allergy to normal soap.
3: Was there something
0: that they used for the purpose of, I would describe it as stripping out the colour, that was particularly harsh or unreasonable? What do they normally use? I would probably be asking other salons that you didn't have a relationship with, that you don't have a relationship, and ask them what they stripped the colour out with. And then do some research on Dr. Google and find out what kind of effect that has.
3: Yes, yeah.
0: Because some of them will be harsher than others.
3: Yes, thank you. That's good advice. I'm also just wondering, am I able to ask about psychological injury related to that, or does that feel tenuous?
0: No, you can have psychological injury claims as well, but you've got to start seeing your doctor and getting assessments.
3: Right?
0: So one of the issues is it, I'm now going to the doctor for psychological issues 2 years after I had this incident at the salon.
3: Yep.
0: Am I now able to satisfy, would I be able to satisfy a court as to cause and effect?
3: No problem. Yeah.
1: Okay.
3: Okay, thank you.
0: Thank you.
3: Yeah.
1: And good luck with that, Katie. That sounds terrible. So good luck.
3: Thank you. Yeah, thank you.
1: David Whiting's here every Tuesday answering your legal questions. If he can't answer them, he takes it home for homework. You have no homework.
0: I have no homework. Thank you, Brett.
1: You can go over and join Storytime now.
0: Okay.
1: Dave.

0: There we go. Got a laugh. David Whiting's here every Tuesday answering your legal questions. After the news headlines, so I guess, he gets a round of applause. He gets a round of applause. I told you, he's the rock star of 774. After the news headlines, someone actually rang earlier and said, look, the Socceroos are only sort of rock stars once every 4 years. One of the other sports that struggles to break the gridlock of either Aussie rules or rugby league is netball. It's still the most popular sport that women and girls actually play. All the coverage goes to Aussie rules, but netball is the thing that most women and girls play. So the professional league, Super Netball, is it delivering for the fans? What is netball getting right? What's it getting wrong? Brady O'Donnell will join you in a moment. If you've got your own views, you might be one of those keen participants in netball and you might be just a bit disappointed with the way professional netball is broadcast, reported on, spoken about. What's at the heart of that? Brady O'Donnell will join you after we get to some news headlines in the newsroom at South Bank with Natasha McFarlane. Good morning.
1: Good morning, Raph. The CEO of the Victorian Chamber of Commerce says the government's new working from home laws, which are being introduced to Parliament today, are unnecessary. The changes to the Equal Opportunity Act will give workers who can reasonably work from home the right to do so for 2 days a week. However, Sally Curtin says it's not needed as Victoria already has the highest work from home rates in the country. The consumer watchdog is suing the burger chain Grilled over allegations it misled customers over environmental donations. The ACCC claims the company ran a 3-year campaign claiming that it would donate $1 for every burger purchase on Tuesdays to go towards planting trees, but only a small percentage ended up qualifying for the donations. Israeli Prime Minister Benjamin Netanyahu says he's determined to ensure Iran never acquires a nuclear weapon. This follows US President Donald Trump announcing that a preliminary agreement to end the war with Iran has already been signed, although details are yet to be made public. And Federation Square will again be opened up to Socceroos fans this Saturday morning as the side takes on the USA in the World Cup. The match will be broadcast on the big screen at 5 a.m. The live site at the nearby rectangular stadium will also be open for fans to watch the game. Meanwhile, Saudi Arabia and Uruguay have played a 1-1 draw in their match this morning. Melbourne's weather showers with the top today of 19. Right now it's 17 degrees. I'll have more news at 11 o'clock.
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3: Engelbert Humperdinck, he's 91. We're talking to him
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3: tomorrow.
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2: Mornings with Raph Epstein.
0: Anytime you're feeling down, listen to a child and their joy. I can't actually see them, but they are also part of this cavernous community hub that is the Mill Park Library. You've still got a little bit of time to come down here before 11 o'clock this morning. If this is your part of Melbourne, by the way, there'll be some more 774 friends and faces throughout the week as we just try to get out and about in this fantastic and great city of ours. It's coming up to 25 minutes to 11. My name is Raph Epstein. If you're listening for the first time, if you're seeing me for the first time, I'm on your radio on ABC Radio in Melbourne from 8:30 till 11. Is that right? Yes, 8:30 till 11, 5 days a week. I should know that by now. The Vic Roads website. So even though there are delightful children singing and clapping, is the Vic Roads website up and running? I do want to know if you're getting any feedback. People were texting us to say they're cars aren't registered when, in fact, they are, and they were getting those texts this morning. There was clearly a rush of those texts actually being pumped out by Vic Roads while we were chatting to the CEO of Vic Roads,

0: was telling us that the website was fixed. Clearly the problems are not fixed. We've sent some email queries to Vic Roads, but at around 8:30, I was asking, 8 days after the upgrade, I was asking the CEO of Vic Roads, Giles Thompson, if he was confident that the website was fixed.
1: Well, as we sit here this morning, all services through all channels are fully operational. So acknowledge it's taken us a while to get here. The website's been up since Friday. It's had the odd intermittent issue over the weekend. But as we sit here this morning, everything is running and everything is open.
0: Except there's the odd intermittent issue. So we had a chat to Giles Thompson, I think between like 8:40 and 8:50. Then the site, at least when we were checking, it went down again between 9 and 10 o'clock. So that's part of the odd intermittent issue that Giles Thompson was referring to. We've just checked the Vic Roads website again. We think it's back, but that's just, I mean, you know, I'll be honest, right? We've just got our laptops here at the library. We're just checking. So let us know if you think the Vic Roads website is up or not, back or not. Getting a lot of texts like this, I feel like I'm being gaslit by the CEO of Vic Roads. How is this acceptable? However, got texts like this from Rosie. You're in Cheltenham, Rosie. Fortunately, I was able to pay registration online Saturday, printed a copy of the receipt and confirmation, all okay. I continue, though, to receive texts to tell me my vehicle is unregistered. Ain't fixed, Mr. Thompson. That was Rosie's words, not mine. So just let us know how that is going. I do want to come to our netball conversation as well, because it's a bit of a perennial. It's this incredible participation sport, netball, but they have broadcast issues, they have administration issues, they have just problems getting people's eyeballs onto top flight netball in this country. We'll come to that with Bridie O'Donnell. Right now, I want to have a chat to someone who is effectively a stand-in, right? It doesn't matter where you are in Melbourne. Probably doesn't really matter where you are in Australia. There's someone doing work like this. You might not know about it, but Mary Lynn Griffith is going to fly that flag for everyone doing the sort of work that she and others do. She's manager of the Whittlesea Community House. Good morning, Mary Lynn.
2: Good morning, Raph.
0: I just made you the national representative. You happy with that?
2: Bit of pressure?
0: No pressure at all. You know, you've got this. What is the Whittlesea Community House? What on earth do you do?
2: Well, Whittlesea Community House is one of over 400 neighbourhood houses in Victoria. They started in Victoria in the 1970s, and they started as women helping other women get back in the workforce after they'd had their kids, and now they are everywhere, from Aries Inlet to Inverloch to Brunswick, everywhere. They all do something in common, which is to reduce social isolation and provide opportunities for lifelong learning, and that's what we do. The beauty of neighbourhood houses is they're place-based. They're generally incorporated associations, charities, community-based completely. We've got 116 volunteers, less than 2 full-time staff, and we respond to needs. So during COVID, we helped people show their vaccination status, help them download the Services Victoria app, and now we're trying to help people download Services Victoria app again.
0: To get their rego.
2: To get their rego.
0: Yeah, to do that for my mum.
2: Yep.
0: Not simple.
2: Well,
0: kind of simple, but well, if you helps but if you have someone to show you.
2: And you don't have an email, you can't download an app. So we've done about 20 already. So we've put about $2,000 back into the community in 6 hours by helping people actually access their rego rebates. So it's made a huge difference. We have a little community of 6,500 people up the Plenty Road, the Plenty of Traffic Lights Road, and up the other end. And so we do a lot of other programs as well.
0: Why do you do it?
2: Well, I love how community solves problems, and community does it best because community knows what's happening. When things like, you know, no shade on local government, but when they roll out programs, they're rolling out in a wide, it's sort of hit and miss, but we know exactly what people need because we ask them and we're right there.
0: I've got to say, every time, I mean, I got my rego rebate, but it wasn't that easy. I consider myself a reasonably competent and intelligent person, but it's really hard just accessing some really basic services sometimes. What would happen if you guys weren't there?
2: I think that the government would save a lot of money.
0: Right.
2: Because no one would be able to access all of these. Same with the power saving bonus. We did over 300 power saving bonuses. We helped people access tens of thousands of dollars over the five rounds of power saving bonuses, both federal and state. Mm. And it just couldn't happen otherwise. The other kind of services that we do at the house, because we're 40 minutes to Epping and 40 minutes to Seymour, we're peri-urban and Grant speak, and there is absolutely no services.
0: Peri-urban, by the way, that's where all the action is politically too. Don't forget, the edge of the cities is where all the political heat is. So,
2: it's the champagne.
0: You are the star of the show.
2: It's
0: yes.
2: True. Yeah. Yes, for having no services. So what we do is once a month we bring services to the township, and this is something that neighbourhood houses can be really adept at. So we have legal, uniting financial counselling. We have the ombudsman come every month for 3 hours, and as well as our mental health emergency relief, and we bring all the services together so you can tell your story once. It's called Fix It Friday, and that's been just a godsend. We've done that since 2019.
0: Thank you for coming along. Thank you for flying the flag for all of the community houses everywhere.
2: Thank you.
0: You did well as a representative for everyone. That's Mary Lynn Griffith, manager of the Whittlesea Community House. It's coming up to us about 17 minutes to 11 by my count. You are listening to 774 just on the Vic Road, Sitch. Pamela's in Glen Iris. Raf just paid my rego online now, no problems. Great. Greg and Docklin saying, yep, Vic Road's website is working. Let's hope it sticks. We're still just trying to get a bit of a confirmation from Vic Roads on what actually happened this morning and what sort of, I guess, how many people were or were not able to access things. By the way, oh, there you go. Mary Lynn got a bit of applause as well from all of my good friends here at Mill Park Library. And Wayne sent this from Mildura. Raf, I can hear the kids here in Mildura. It is delightful. Yeah, it's probably one of the more delightful things I've ever broadcast. More delightful than quizzing Vic Roads and quizzing politicians. But netball, right? Netball, like, it's a huge part of Australia. How many people play netball? Tons of people. It's one of the biggest participation sports we've got. So how's the top flight league going? Have we got enough eyeballs on it? Have we got enough people going to games? And if we don't, how come?
3: 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Who was this Gatsby fella?
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0: A lot of love for a lot of the local people we've been chatting to here. You might have heard Coralie, the librarian, earlier. And someone did send this text. Now, Coralie is listening and sitting here in the crowd. We need people like Coralie running our state, not just running our libraries. What a brilliant person. So Coralie's like, yeah. Does Coralie want to be premier for a day? Not sure. Maybe. You know, it'd be interesting, wouldn't it? It'd be interesting, too, if we made Bridie O'Donnell premier for a day. She'd be ruling on your sock height, I tell you that much. That's an inside joke. Bridie used to be a professional cyclist. She's still a keen cyclist. She's a broadcaster, author, world record holder. Good morning, Bridie.
8: Good morning, Raf. I wish I was at the Mill Park Library.
0: Yeah, you're missing out. I'm sorry.
8: No.
0: Were you ever a netballer?
8: I was, and sadly, I do believe in nominative determinism. We had a team called the Burnside Chipmunks, and we used to get slaughtered by teams that were called the Eagles and the Hawks and the Tigers every week. And I think it's because we were chipmunks.
0: Yeah, there you go. You're inviting trouble. Okay, let me ask you the big, broad question. How is professional netball, like the best netballers in the country, how's that sport going?
8: Well, the performances of the athletes is world class, as we know. We have one of the only two professional netball leagues in the world. We have the Super Netball here in Australia. They have the Netball Super League in the UK. And we have eight amazing teams. And first time ever, we've got the two Melbourne teams in the finals. But the average salary is still only around 90K. And the broadcast deal is nowhere near the broadcast deal that we heard announced by the former or the outgoing CEO of the AFL a couple of years ago. And this new free-to-air model is going to be great. We're going to be able to watch from next year onwards. We're going to be able to watch all the Super Netball games on Channel 9, and we can see the World Cup, etc. But why aren't these athletes making more money? And why is the administration having a turnover of CEOs? And why don't we see the growth in boys and men's participation? These are some of the challenges that come from a sport that really grew out of terrible sexism 125 years ago when people said women shouldn't play basketball.
0: Bridie, is netball destined to be a third or fourth tier sport just because there's all these football codes, there's multiple football codes plus there's cricket, so it's just hard for netball to find a place, or could it be run better?
8: I don't think it could be. I think the people running the sport are deeply passionate and invested emotionally, financially, and all of the things. I think you're right about the bandwidth, how much time do spectators and fans have to go to games to watch them. But again, we keep coming back to this idea that, you know, a sport that's played by about 600,000 or 700,000 people in this country, which is Aussie rules, and only a few hundred or thousand playing it professionally. And as you mentioned at the start of your show, there's 1.2 million women and girls playing this sport in this country. Pretty much every family has had someone in their family play. Maybe they're playing mixed netball at night. Maybe their kid is playing every Saturday. So they know the sport. They understand it. If you've ever been to a super netball game, it's ferocious and amazing. Great atmosphere. And the Vixens games sell out here and the Mavericks games are starting to sell out here. So I think it is possible. But I think, again, we come back to this idea that if one sport is sucking up all the energy, like being the really big twin and the placenta is just providing all the blood supply to that really big twin, then the little twins, as triplets and quadruplets, are suffering a little bit.
0: Interesting metaphor. Bridie O'Donnell's with you. 1300 222 774. I really want to know if you go and watch the Super Netball, if you've paid in the past to watch it. It's going to be on free-to-air. I just want to know what you think they're doing right, what they're doing wrong, both with things just like the way they treat you in the crowd, the way they treat you if you're trying to watch it on television. The number's 1300 222 774. Peter's calling from Balaclava. What did you want to say, Peter?
9: Look, just the crowds at the netball. I go every Vixens game for the last 12 years, and it sells out every week. They sell out in Perth, that's 12,000. They sell out in Adelaide, that's 10,000. They sell out in Sydney, that's 10,000. So it's reaching the fans, and you just wonder why the athletes get paid, you know, an average of $90,000 to $100,000 when they sell out all the games. Every girl in Australia plays netball, so it's got the highest participation rate of any sport, even soccer. There are more people that play netball than play soccer, and yet the athletes only earn $100,000.
0: What would you do differently, Peter, or what do you think the problem is?
9: Look, I'll just give you a little anecdote about women's sport. My relatives play for one of the teams. I won't embarrass her on public radio. But she did the shoe ad for netball, and they sell more netball shoes than they sell footy boots, right? Because every girl plays.
0: Yeah, sure, because participation. Okay. Yep.
9: The last time she did it, she got about $15,000 or something for doing the ad. A male football player will get about $100,000. Yet they sell more netball shoes. So what's going on there?
0: Interesting, Peter. Thank you, Bridie. What are you hearing? What Peter had to say, especially about larger stadiums as well, potentially.
8: Yeah, I'm a big fan of putting them in larger stadiums. Even the discussion around whether Rod Laver Arena was going to be available for the Super Netball final was a big talking point last year. And you think, again, we come back to priorities. Every year, the MCG gets locked in for the men's final on that last Saturday in September at 2 p.m. and nothing else could ever take that spot. And yet we've seen with so many women's sports, and AFLW is another example, why aren't they locking in the stadium so everyone knows what weekend? And look, netball will say, well, we wanted to have it at the stadium where the winning team is. But we don't let, if West Coast Eagles was ridiculously at the top of the ladder again, we're not going to have the grand final for the Aussie rules over in Perth. We only did that once during COVID, and it was because of border closures and the pandemic. So I think we need to start treating netball with the global respect it deserves. It is a sport that has evolved over an extraordinary amount of time, over 100 years. And to Peter's point, if you go and watch these athletes, they are world class. I think the other interesting point to note, if people aren't aware, is that quite a few of these eight Super Netball teams, five of them, are member organisations. So Netball Victoria is linked to the Vixens and Netball New South Wales is linked to the Swifts. So they have this passive income coming in through membership and they haven't had to drive and be competitive and commercial through the 80s, 90s and 2000s. And then, of course, huge money came in to look at women's cricket for the T20 World Cup and for the Matildas. And I imagine it might have been harder to come from this really wonderful community grassroots attitude. You've had some fantastic CEOs at Netball Australia, but they've had to really push down the door to change attitudes around the commercial proposition of netball and actually make it a money-making exercise. And that point about revenue sharing has come up from Jo Weston, one of the players from the Vixens, where she said, okay, new broadcast deal has been signed. When can we come back to the table to have a conversation about revenue sharing so that the athletes can actually see some of that benefit of this amazing investment?
0: National athlete representative Brady O'Donnell with you on 774. Tracy's a representative, I think, of kids that play netball. Tracy's in Sunbury. What did you want to say, Tracy?
10: Yeah, I've got a 13-year-old son that plays. He absolutely loves it.
0: And what do you
10: do? Finding pathways for the boys can be difficult.
0: What would you like them to do differently, Tracy? Is there anything you'd like them to do differently?
10: Just more options, I think. It really depends when your son's born too. Like, he ages out this year for mixed netball.
0: Oh, right.
10: And then there's nothing until he's older. But there are M leagues now which are developing. But his aim would be to play in Brisbane at 2032 if that was possible.
0: Oh, wow. That'd be exciting. Look, Tracy, thank you. Diane's in Wantirna South. What do you want to say, Diane?
11: Oh, I'm so, so excited about the netball coming onto the television. I haven't heard anything about netball for so many years. And I started playing netball when I was 8. And I gave up when I was 50 because I got hipped off the court by a 16-year-old.
0: Oh, ouch. Ouch. Ooh. We better track that 16-year-old down. But, Diane, so your joy there, Diane, is that it's free to air, right? It's been on the TV, but it hasn't been free. Now it will
11: That's right. That's yeah. right. Oh, I'm so excited. I can't wait.
0: Great to hear from you, Diane. Bridie, I can't believe it took me this long to get to the question, but how much of it's sexism is holding netball back, do you think?
8: Oh, it's a huge part of it. Absolutely. I mean, the fact that the sport started out of sexism. Women shouldn't play basketball, so they said, you know, the clothing didn't lend itself to basketball. They shouldn't be dribbling across the court and moving around so much. So they divided the court in thirds and they gave everyone a position, which is why there's very strict rules about where a centre and a wing attack and a goalkeeper can go. And yet then when the governing body was established here in Australia, and then we played a match against New Zealand, we beat them. Then in the first World Champs, we beat New Zealand. It set up this amazing rivalry. We've won 4 gold medals at Commonwealth Games. We are going into our next Commonwealth game over in Glasgow next month and going in as the clear favourites. This should be discussion the way it is with the Matildas. I think that the reason it doesn't get that same love and attention and broadcast is because the Matildas play a sport that men also play and excel in and can identify with. But anyone who's ever gone to a game and understands how the number of volunteers that support this enterprise is amazing. So I think that's a huge component. And I think I would call out one really interesting fact around Victorian netball is that, as we know, Collingwood Football Club purchased a license to have the Magpies netball a few years ago. And then quite famously, after doing okay and they never made finals in a meaningful way, the president then said, it's not financially viable, and sort of decided, oh, gee, I'm not making money out of a netball team, which nobody does, and gave up the license, which was, I think, so disappointing and really terrible for those players. And that was at a time when there was contract discussions as well for all players that are up for contract. So huge uncertainty. And what was really interesting was SEN as an organisation stepped in. Craig Hutchison, who leads that organisation, stepped in and said, I'll buy the licence, started the Mavericks. The first 2 years they did okay. Now here in their third year, they're fourth on the ladder. They've won one less game than the Vixens. And we could see an all Melbourne grand final. This would be the first time ever, and it would be amazing. So that is also a story of, like, how do you make a franchise viable if you don't have a member organisation, because Sunshine Coast Lightning has to do that, but affiliated with the Melbourne Storm, and the Giants netball has to do that, but they're affiliated with Giants AFL Club. So there are ways to make it meaningful, but clearly no major sponsors are jumping in. And then we all recall the sort of scandal of the Gina Rinehart sponsorship a couple of years ago, where the players were angry that they hadn't been consulted, that a mining company who'd been historically racist was not something that Danielle Wallum, as an Aboriginal woman and player in the team, felt comfortable wearing a sponsor. So there needs to be greater consultation, and there needs to be more sponsor interest for it to really show these athletes for who they are.
0: And isn't actually, I didn't leave time for this, but the real lesson of the Mavericks, isn't it? The people behind that are behind the SEN radio station. And like, you need people who excel in getting people interested in sport behind the netball teams. Isn't that the real lesson?
8: It is. And just look aside to the other two teams they own. They own the Perth Lynx, who came second in the WNBL, and the Bendigo team, who came third in the WNBL. So yeah, if you can have a platform that promotes the athletes, the sport, the ladder, the excitement, the back of house, interesting stuff about the athletes, then you can propel that. And the social media team for the Mavericks, I would have to say, has been brilliant for the last six weeks as they've made their journey to finals.
0: It's just a real lesson. The Magpies couldn't do it, but the sports broadcaster, that sports broadcaster could. Bridie, thanks so much once again.
8: Thanks so much, Raf.
0: Bridie O'Donnell, so she calls the cycling on SBS. She's been a cyclist herself. She's a writer. She's a broadcaster. She just tries to take you inside, I guess, the social and political sides of sport. Every Tuesday she joins us after David Whiting. Bridie usually on the radio at about 10:30. On a Tuesday. Just a little reminder, 774, I guess we'd call this a out of office excursion. We're at Mill Park Library all of this week. Mary Guerin's Conversation Hour will be here on Thursday. There'll be people here from 774 every day. Come every day anyway, because it's a bloody fantastic library. I'm just again hoping my local library is not listening to this little bit of the show. It's very quiet in my library, so they won't have the radio on. Mary Guerin is also on your radio, of course, after 11 o'clock today. Good morning, Mary. What are you talking about?
12: Good morning. I cannot wait to be in that library. You've talked it up so well. We are going to be having a really lively show on the Conversation Hour. There's film talk, there's games talk, there's flower hunting talk. But really, flower hunting, yeah, a man who's discovered new species.
0: Oh, that sort of flower hunting. Yep. Okay, yep, got it.
12: Just
0: trying to work out how the flower would evade the hunt. That I didn't. Sorry. Mm.
12: Okay, yeah, well, we'll take that to him. But no, it's orchids in particular. But I do want to also dig into a really disturbing stat that came out this morning. It is a tough topic. We're talking about drug overdoses. 80% of this record number of drug overdoses that we have now compiled in the latest year that they've looked at, which is 2024, 80% were unintentional. And if you think it's a youth issue, it's not. For the first time, people in the 50 to 59 age group recorded the highest number of unintentional overdose deaths. So we're looking at that, asking people, is this a story that's touched your family? What is going on? Surely we must be able to do better. That is part of the Conversation Hour. But also we'll be talking about James Bond. He's back as a game again. Diamonds are forever, but should James Bond go on forever, Raf?
0: Probably. That's an action-packed hour. Oh, my Lord, flower hunting James Bond and something as significant as overdoses. I'm sure so many families and friends have been impacted by that sort of tragedy. Hey, a massive thank you, by the way, to everyone at Mill Park Library. You have been fantastic. Give everyone in Melbourne one more little round of applause. Shout as they do, clap as much as they tried, they still couldn't be as loud as the children. Have a great day. I'll speak to you tomorrow at 8:30.
13: Good morning, Natasha McFarlane with ABC News. A prominent tax academic has backed the federal government's overhaul to the capital gains tax discount while appearing before a Senate inquiry. The probe into the changes is in its second and final day of hearings, with business groups hitting out at the shake-up, arguing it'll discourage investment. But University of Melbourne professor Miranda Stewart has told the inquiry the government's overhaul reform package will improve fairness and equity in the tax system.
14: In particular, I think capital gains tax reform, pretty much nobody will be 100% happy. In my experience, the CGT is really a kind of compromise tax.
13: The head of the union representing workers at VicRoads says staff are experiencing abuse as the organisation grapples with the fallout from an IT outage. A major system upgrade more than a week ago impacted the registration and licensing parts of the website. VicRoads says the issues have been resolved, however some customers are continuing to report problems registering or renewing vehicle registrations. As a result, the head of the Australian Services Union, Tash Walk, has told 774 ABC Melbourne some staff aren't being treated well.
15: Unfortunately, there is some frustration. You know, we've heard about customers yelling at our members, hurling abuse at them, telling them that there'll be a price to pay, that there's all these sorts of examples of poor behaviour because of the levels of frustration. We're talking about going on over a week now.
13: The Victorian Chamber of Commerce says the state government's new working from home laws, which are being introduced to Parliament today, are unnecessary. Those reforms to the Equal Opportunity Act will come into force in September and give workers who can reasonably work from home the right to do so for 2 days a week. CEO Sally Curtin has told 774 ABC Melbourne there are other priorities the government should be focused on.
16: We have the highest work from home rates in the world here in Victoria. There is absolutely no need to legislate for this, and it's a distraction, frankly, from what we really need to be focusing on, which is enabling business to do what it does best, to grow and employ Victorians.
13: Popular burger chain Grilled is being sued by the consumer watchdog, the ACCC, over allegations of greenwashing. National Consumer Affairs reporter Michael Atkin has more.
17: The ACCC is suing Grilled in the federal court over claims it misled customers over environmental donations. It ran a promotional campaign called Tree Day Tuesday, where customers were told it would donate $1 from every eligible burger towards tree planting. Almost 5 million burgers were sold over 3 years, but only a small percentage qualified for the donations because of detailed conditions which weren't fully disclosed.
13: In a statement, Grilled says it takes consumer law very seriously and the promotional campaign raised over $250,000 to plant over 100,000 trees. US President Donald Trump has declared the deal is signed on the sidelines of the G7 Leaders Summit. But as North America correspondent Lauren Day explains, details of the ceasefire agreement between the US and Iran remain scarce.
18: Well, Donald Trump has been saying for weeks now that a deal was close. According to one media outlet, he'd said some 38 times that a deal was imminent. But now we finally have seen him sign a framework agreement, at least alongside Vice President J.D. Vance. Now, J.D. Vance has described this as a 1.5-page document that's very general, and we don't have the details yet. They haven't been released. The details are only known by a handful of people. Donald Trump has said that he is planning to release it very soon, probably after Friday when the official signing ceremony takes place in Geneva.
13: And Federation Square will again be opened up to Socceroos fans on Saturday morning as Australia takes on the USA in the World Cup. The match will be broadcast on the big screen at 5 o'clock. The live site at the nearby rectangular stadium will also be opened up for fans. Fed Square says it has a zero tolerance policy on people carrying flares, and those attending the watch party will be subject to bag searches upon entry. To the weather, there's a strong wind warning for Port Phillip. For the state, mostly cloudy with areas of rain developing over the ranges and in the southwest. Scattered showers elsewhere, tending isolated in the far east. For Melbourne, cloudy, a medium chance of showers, most likely in the late afternoon and evening, heading for a top of 19 degrees. Tomorrow, a possible shower 21, Thursday showers 19. Right now it's 17 degrees in the city. ABC News.
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12: Welcome to The Conversation Hour. It's going to be an eclectic show, shall we say. Everything from film talk to games talk to flower hunting talk. But first, I want to talk about a truly disturbing stat out today, and I'd love to hear your stories if you can join the conversation. Australia has recorded its deadliest year on record for drug overdoses, almost 2,600 deaths, one every 3.5 hours. And this is the thing, 80% were unintentional. It's a tough topic. But here's the thing, these are preventable deaths. And if you're thinking this is a wasted youth issue, think again. For the first time, people in the 50 to 59 age group recorded the highest number of unintentional overdose deaths. The majority of them men, the majority of them middle-aged. So what's going wrong and what is the answer?

0: Has your family or friendship group been touched by this? How did it happen? Did you or someone that you know come close to this worst case scenario, and what stopped it happening? Please join me in conversation. I'd love to hear your stories. Surely we can do better to prevent these deaths. So we're going to dig into that very soon on The Conversation Hour on 774 ABC Melbourne and Victoria. Also this hour, do you burp your house? Yes, burp your house. House burping, you've probably heard of it as a German and Nordic custom. It basically means opening up the windows, letting the air flow in. Maybe you do that without being German or Nordic. We're going to be talking about how to keep your house healthy in winter. What are your tips? What's your winter routine to keep the house nice and warm, but not so stuffy as to produce the mould and the bad air that makes us ill? We'll have an expert to tell us her tips, and you can call as well and ask your questions. I want to know from you, what do you do? And do you think that our homes, our Aussie homes, cope well with winter these days? Are we still building for the wrong climate? Maybe what have you done to retrofit a badly designed house? And also, later this hour, he's back. Yep, that's a jazzed up James Bond. Bond is jazzed up again, this time as a game. Not for the first time, a console game. Every time James Bond goes away, he is revived. James Bond as a character is 74 years old. As I say, now he is a console game. And we're going to get someone to talk us through that. Is it any good? How does James Bond actually transfer to a game? But I want to know from you, should the James Bond franchise just float away? Should we just live and let it die? Diamonds must be forever, but is it time to say Dr. No to James Bond? I want to hear from you. 1300 222 774 is the number to call. Or text 0437 774 774. They are the numbers for The Conversation Hour. Join me in conversation, particularly for this next one. What can we do about accidental drug overdoses?
1: This is The Conversation Hour with Mary Guerin.
0: So it has been a sobering report that was released today. It looked at the latest year of stats, which is 2024. And as I say, a record number of overdose deaths and 80% of them unintentional. Joining me now is John Ryan, who's CEO of the Pennington Institute that compiled this report. Thanks for joining us, John.
2: My pleasure.
0: A record year for overdoses. What was your reaction to finding that out in this report?
2: Oh, look, to be honest, I find it heartbreaking. I've been in this space for a long time, and I just think that it's extraordinary that these deaths are happening. As you say, one every 3.5 hours we're losing someone to overdose in Australia. And even with that scale of harm in the community, you know, it's double the road toll. We're not taking it seriously. I think that's the tragedy. What I find really shocking is that you know, we know that we've got the evidence about what works, and we just don't have an Australian government particularly that's willing to lean in and show some leadership in relation to it.
0: Yeah, definitely want to lean into what you believe is the simple things potentially that we need to do as a society. But I also want to hear from people if this issue has touched your life. 1300 222 774, what do you believe needs to be done as well? Before we get to the solutions, John, I wanted to dig into that stat that you highlight, that for the first time, the 50 to 59 age group is the largest group of unintentional overdoses. Is that right? What do your figures reveal about what is happening there?
2: Well, unfortunately, this is a snapshot report, so we've got a lot of data analysis to do in the following few months. Our view is that we should share this information as soon as possible. It is 2024 data, so it's already terribly old in my view. So this report doesn't actually explain why that age group is so high. But, you know, one of the facts of the matter is that, you know, the overdose toll is actually contributed from a variety of drugs, both legal drugs, pharmaceutical drugs and illicit drugs. And you could imagine that people in that 50 to 59 group are actually

0: From a money-saving perspective, if we follow the evidence, we will be actually providing the guardrails for people in the community.
1: John Ryan, thank you so much for breaking that down for us today.
0: Thank you.
1: John Ryan is CEO of the Pennington Institute. And I just want to put this out there. The National Alcohol and Other Drug Hotline is a free and confidential phone service that provides counselling and advice and information if you or someone that you know is struggling with addiction. And that number is 1800 250 015. So 1800 250 015. This on text as well. Peter's saying, look, people self-medicate with drugs to cope with trauma and disadvantage, so we need to attack that. And a lot of texts about mental illness. This from Marie. Hi, Mary. My brother died from an accidental overdose 5 years ago. He was 50 and had rheumatoid arthritis and was doctor shopping and buying medication online. The coroner stated he had a bad heart and took too much to sleep and did not wake up. It's a chronic problem. Definitely something that we should all be thinking about as a society, and also perhaps for our neighbours and community as well. It's the Conversation Hour on 774 ABC Melbourne and Victoria. Keep those stories coming in. But now also, remember later on, we're going to be asking you whether James Bond is a franchise that just should be, going faintly into the distance. Are we sick of him yet? He's a console game. Again, it's not the first time. I want to know your thoughts. But coming up next, do you burp your house? How do you keep your house healthy, particularly when it comes to winter?
2: Some chase the story.
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1: So what do you do in winter to keep your home healthy or warm? Warm without being stuffy and mould-inducing? Does your home cope well with the winter, or are we still building for the wrong climate? I'd love to hear from you. 1300 222 774. And do you burp your house? Turns out one of the simplest things we can do for our health is to open the windows. Professor Rebecca Bentley is Director of Healthy Housing at the Melbourne School of Population and Global Health at the University of Melbourne. Hello, Rebecca.
9: Hi, Mary. How are you?
1: Good, thank you. You've done some research, well, for many years now, but what have you found recently about how Australians are sealing up their homes to stay warm?
9: Well, what we've begun to realise in our research, we've been very interested in how homes can become quite moist and damp inside and how that can then impact on health. And if we look at what's happening in Australia, there's a large focus on trying to keep homes warm in winter, and that's got sustainability purposes. So we want to keep our heating cools down, our heating bills down, sorry. We want to keep our homes warm, but we don't always think about what that then means for the air quality in our rooms, and also what that then might mean for our health. So we've started thinking about, well, how can we balance out this aim of keeping our houses warm, keeping our energy bills down, but also keeping the air quality good in our homes.
1: And of course, something that's been a bit of a buzzword lately, or a couple of words, is house burping. Apparently it was Germanic and Nordic, but what does it really mean?
9: Look, it's really simple, and probably something a lot of people may be doing already, which is just simply opening windows and letting some fresh air in and letting the stale air out. So it's something that you can do just in short bursts that sort of freshen up your home. And when it works well, it lets the moisture out, so you're actually heating drier air in your home, so your heating can be more efficient. So it's just this sort of simple idea of maybe twice a day letting fresh air in, the bad air out during winter, which helps with this idea of, well, we want fresh air, but we don't want to leave our house open. We can't keep it warm. Mm. But having said that, I mean, you do have to think about things like air pollution. If you live beside a road, then maybe you want to think about the times that you do it. If there's bushfire smoke around or burning off smoke, you know, maybe time it when there's not bad outdoor air as well. So it's not sort of completely simple, but in a way it is simple. It's just this idea that we can refresh the air in our rooms, and that

0: that has health benefits, but also potentially is an efficient way that we can keep our homes warm by letting some of that moisture out.
1: Fiona in Kensington says, just burped my house, opened all the doors and windows and let the breeze do the rest. This on text, I constantly open windows and doors to get fresh air in and always sleep with an open window. Rebecca, when I was reading about this house burping, some of those countries do take it to much more of an extreme than just twice a day, don't they? They talk
0: about
1: for, you know, a minimum number of hours at a time. You know, what are the general rules that you would think are about right in Australia?
0: Yeah, look, it does depend on where you live in Australia and your house. So I think it's hard to sort of set rules exactly, this is the thing you must do. But I think, you know, living in a house and starting to understand the airflow and whether you can get good cross ventilation means that maybe you could be more efficient, you know, that you can get sort of breezes through. But if you live in, say, a house where all the windows are only on one side and it's a little bit harder, then, you know, maybe you have to do it more often. So you could sort of set some rules, but I think it's something that people really need to understand their home and think about to do the most effectively.
1: Mm. Tell me what you've done with your house to keep it healthy, to keep the air healthy, and particularly if you've got an older house that might not have been built with that in mind, or even a newer house that wasn't built with that in mind. 1300 222 774. Rebecca, in Victoria, we've got new standards for particularly residential rental properties coming in next March. We were talking about this recently because rental places have much more mould in it, it's been found, than those owned by owner-occupiers. Those energy standards cover things like heating, cooling, draft-proofing, ceiling insulation. Have you looked at those new standards and do you think they're good enough?
0: Yeah, look, I think the standards aren't bad, and it's really going to be about implementing them and having them, you know, followed through so that people who have problems in their home can actually get action. So, you know, it's going to be interesting to see how that sort of starts to unfold. I know that in the United Kingdom, for example, there's been fairly rapid shifts in terms of regulations around renters and housing and responses to mould that rose as part of a death of a two-year-old in 2022 in community housing in the UK. Mm. And they've seen a lot of, you know, movement, and I think we're following that up to see, well, what you know, see the health benefits of that. And similarly, I think this might be about implementation here, that there actually is, you know, a way to sort of get some of this change happening for renters. It is unfortunately true that the rates of mould and damp in rental properties in Melbourne is high. It's certainly something, you know, that we need to act on. And so it's good to see regulations coming in.
1: Mm. And how that texter was talking before about sleeping with the window open, what's the evidence about whether that's good for you or not?
0: Yeah, this is an interesting one, isn't it? So It's not a straightforward quotient in the sense that there's evidence to say that if you're in a cold room and you spend a lot of time in the cold, that that's potentially bad for your health. Mm. But also you want fresh air in your room, and particularly at night, you don't want carbon dioxide building up in your room. If your room's all closed and your door's closed, that's a potential risk. So again, it's managing these dual considerations of temperature and fresh air. I think I err on the side of letting fresh air in. Most of the time, the temperature's okay and you can put covers on. But I think if it's a really, really cold night, or you might want to sort of think about it a little bit as well and just open and close windows judiciously and let sort of some fresh air in and out.
1: I know that I can't fall asleep unless it's actually a cold room, so I guess there's a little bit of that as well.
0: Yep.
1: Linda, you're on the line from St Helena. What did you want to say?
2: Yes, look, I just said to Amber, look, I was just listening to your guests while I was, you know, hanging out, washing and doing all this stuff, and I went back into the house and I opened up the front door and I opened up the back door.
1: Good on you, Linda.
2: Yeah. Very
1: inspiring.
2: Does
1: it feel better?
2: I feel so good.
1: Will you keep doing it through winter, do you think, Linda?
2: Well, Can I say yes with permission?
1: That's fair enough. We're not going to come and check on your doors, Linda. Thank you, though. So you're inspiring people already, Rebecca. Is that you know, the simplest thing that people can do right now as they're listening? Or what other things can they do to help the air quality in their homes over the next few weeks, particularly not spending a lot of money, not thinking about putting, you know, new vents in their houses and so forth?
0: Well, another simple thing that you can do is if you have a heating system that's got a filter in it, cleaning the filter, just making sure that it's running efficiently and that there's not a build-up of dirt and grit and mould and other things in the filter in your heating systems. So, for example, split systems, it's relatively easy to access and have a look at those and clean them. I think always using ventilation and fans in when you're cooking in your bathroom is a bit of a no-brainer in terms of keeping moisture levels down in your home and keeping sort of that air quality as good as it can be. And just paying attention to, you know, are there any parts of your house where you think there might be some, you know, after a bit of rain, whether there's been a leak in the roof and there might be some damage and some water coming in the walls that you might need to fix. Because often fixing those problems sooner rather than later is a good idea as well.
1: Before I let you go, Rebecca, this on text. I live on a road with about 12 huge trucks a day delivering to the supermarkets, a lot of fine black dust. What you were talking about, this person is saying they're in a quandary about opening the windows and need some advice.
0: That's a really particular, very tricky situation. And I think if you've got a lot of, traffic outside of your house that's generating that kind of pollution, there's other things like mechanical ventilation that you can install in your house. And I don't know if that's an option, but you'd want to be more judicious about when you open windows in that situation. So maybe at night when there's less trucks around, but it is a real problem. So when you've got a lot of external air pollution, obviously this is an effective, simple technique of opening and closing your windows gets a bit more complicated. And it's an unfortunate situation where we do have, homes that are along a lot of main roads, and it does make it a harder decision. And it's not just the pollution, it's also the noise from the traffic and the trucks that's a problem as well when you're opening and closing windows.
1: And just quickly, so do air purifiers work? That's another question.
0: Yeah, air purifiers, if you get a good filter, they do actually work, and actually it is a good suggestion for the people who are on main roads with a lot of traffic. They can work. I guess the thing to say about them is they do generate a noise, and they obviously, you know, draw on electricity, although they can be quite efficient as well. But it may be a good solution if you're in the sort of situation where opening and closing windows is a bit of a problem.
1: Rebecca, thank you for joining Conversation Hour today.
0: Great. It was nice to chat.
1: Yeah, Professor Rebecca Bentley, who is from the University of Melbourne, looking at that. Cameron says, we've got an old house and the airflow great, even with all the windows and doors closed. And my German mum always said you need to let Frischluft, I've probably said that wrong, fresh air into your house every day. I still do this, much to the horror of my Scottish hubby, who complains of the cold. Laugh out loud. What do you do with your house? Do we just let all the air in? And tell me also, are you a citizen scientist? What's your greatest find? Soon we're going to be talking to a Frankston man who's an orchid hunter in his spare time, and he's discovered new species. I'd love to hear from you if you can match that. But next, James Bond is back again as a console game again. After more than 7 decades, I want to know from you, is it too much? Do you still love 007? Or do you have a view to kill the James Bond franchise?
3: 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One of mine is helping you get things done. Got something for my to-do list? 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
4: You're with Mary Guerin

Yes, that's the James Bond theme, specifically recorded for the 1997 film Tomorrow Never Dies. Very, very jazzy. James Bond is always jazzed up. He just keeps coming back. Should we have the license to kill James Bond? I'd love to know from you. 1300 222 774. He's back, the character,

0: as a game, and not for the first time. And Stephen Conway, who's Senior Lecturer and Course Director for Games and Interactivity at Swinburne University, has been checking it out. Hi, Stephen.
1: Hi, Mary.
0: So this isn't the first time James Bond has been a game, that's right?
1: Oh, yes, no, he's probably, we can go back 45-ish years, I think, to the first version. Yeah, so he's been around a long time in games.
0: Right, but this is a new release. What's it like?
1: It's pretty great. I mean, I have some misgivings, but that's more as a game designer than as a player, I suppose. So, look, it represents, I think, the IP in a fresh new direction. They used the right developers for it. It looks beautiful. It's very well acted by the lovely... I mean, the chap who's the... But he's only the James Bond.

0: for the games, apparently. He's not going to be used in the film version that I think Denis Villeneuve is going to be directing. So we're going to have multiple Bonds, apparently, but this is acted by Patrick. I forget his surname, but he was in Dexter, Original Sin.
1: So it's a real actor in the console game.
0: Yes, so games these days use a lot of motion capture, voice acting, and so, yes, most games now, you actually just capture the actor performing their scene, and then you just translate that into the game world.
1: So this is James Bond back. Tell me if you're tempted to go out and get that, or to get it for someone that you love, or should James Bond just go away? He is 74 years old as a character. I want your verdict. Is it time to say Dr. No to James Bond? 1300 222 774. Sarah in Southbank says, Mary, I've never watched a James Bond film on principle. Too sexist, just not interested in women being eye candy only. Sarah's vote is no. Stephen, do you think that James Bond is just, you know, an infinitely revivable character into the future?
0: Yeah, I think in a way, you know, Bond is a much more kind of liquid IP than kind of a superhero, which you don't only associate with a particular location, like Spider-Man, New York, has to have the costume, has to have specific powers. I think James Bond is a lot more malleable. He's also, I absolutely agree, he's a product of a monoculture that, you know, we all used to kind of watch the nightly film on Saturday at 8 p.m. and we got exposed to James Bond because we couldn't choose what content we would consume. We turn on the television, a James Bond movie is on, what are you going to do about it? And so we've been exposed growing up. You know, I'm in my 40s now and I was exposed to that monoculture, but now we've got so many different modes of media consumption. My son, you know, I said, oh, I'm playing the latest James Bond game, and he just looked at me completely blank.
1: How old is he?
0: He's 9.
1: Okay.
0: And he could not care less. I was like, 007. And he's like, why are you saying random numbers? What is going on? You know? So he absolutely had no idea, you know, which is ironic because James Bond famously announces who he is to everyone in every movie, which is probably not good spycraft.
1: No, that's right. Like all the villains who give great detail about how they're going to kill him just to give him enough time to not be killed.
0: Exactly. So it comes from a very different production paradigm, a very different distribution paradigm where we had to see, you know, so Bond has

0: do you adapt to the new media environment? And I think Amazon are being quite savvy in beginning with a video game, you know, which is unprecedented, I think, to introduce what is a famous film character back to an audience, is to go via the game route rather than the film route. Mm. But I think that says a lot about their intentions, which I think is to capture a diverse set of audiences via what we call spreadable media, or, you know, transmedial storytelling. So we tell the story via the game, via the TV show, via the film, via the comic, and so on. And we try and capture as many different audiences as possible. And I think this Bond is very much speaking to a different audience. It's got Lana Del Rey, I think, is the opening prologue music. It's right. got Lenny Kravitz. Lenny Kravitz plays a villain in it.
1: So is that enough to get the young players into it, do you think, Stephen?
0: I think it is. Good question. I think it is enough to bridge a gap between existing Bond fans and folks who've never heard of Bond but want a good action game. I don't think there's any value added, for example, by Lenny Kravitz. I think he walks in and, you know, someone like myself in my 40s, I go, is that Lenny Kravitz? And then he does an absolutely terrible job of acting as a villain. It's honestly, it's awful.
1: Oh, come on. Are they all cartoonish? Are they really trying for something?
0: So he's not. That's exactly the problem. He's not. He just kind of, he's monotonous. He just kind of goes, hi, I'm a villain, Lenny Kravitz. And you're just watching it going, oh my God, put some, you know, oomph into it. Get villainous, Lenny. But no.
1: Well, there are some of us for whom Lenny Kravitz can't do anything wrong, Stephen, I've got to say.
0: I would agree until I saw this performance, and now I'm questioning a lot of life choices.
1: Stephen, also had the View to a Kill game on the Commodore 64 back in 1986. This texter couldn't work out what to do, so I assumed it was a terrible game. But even so, anything on Commodore 64 was infinitely better than all these ridiculous games these days that just look like a badly filmed movie. Is that true?
0: I would say no. Absolutely not. Hey, look, the Commodore 64, you'll get no complaints from me. I thought it was a fantastic console, but, you know, GoldenEye, the better 64 was the Nintendo 64, and GoldenEye, I think, is an all-time classic on that, and that was quite filmic. And today, look, we just... You know, any media format these days is a convergence of various different media technologies, and games absolutely has taken that jug of film and poured it into games. And so, you know, yes, you do get these cinematic sequences that fall flat when Lenny Kravitz walks on the screen and monotonously delivers this line that is just awful. But you also get these really fantastic cinematic sequences that are very expertly acted and delivered and choreographed, and the cinematography can be really exciting, because in a game engine you can put the camera wherever you want. So there's actually really exciting possibilities here. And I think the new First Light game does it really well in certain instances, and some of the acting is actually superb in the cinematography.
1: So they actually try and drag, you know, a fair bit of plot line in there as well. I mean, let's face it, James Bond plots, even if they're real life movies, aren't that deep either.
0: They are not, and this one is not. It is trying to be a bit more contemporary in drawing upon international political relations, conspiracy. You know, it is leaning a bit more into the Daniel Craig era Bond than a Pierce Brosnan or a Sean Connery, for sure. So he is still smarmy. He is still eye-rollingly kind of trying to be a bit of a womanizer. But it's very... self-deprecating, actually. It's very tongue-in-cheek. I think they're very aware of that sexist history, and they're trying to play with it. And so a lot of the women in the game are actually very empowered and very tough, and have their own agency. They're not relying on Bond to save them. They're not damsels in distress.
1: Okay.
0: They're very strong, powerful women. So it's actually very invigorating to play and go, they could have done the lazy thing, but actually they've aimed higher. So I will definitely give them kudos for that.
1: So when Mike texts in and says, I'd love to show my kids the movies due to the action and storylines, but I feel the way women are portrayed isn't up to current day values, and I don't want my daughter to feel objectified and my son to treat women the same way, would you say to Mike, well, at least you might be able to play the game?
0: Yeah, I would absolutely recommend the game on that basis. I think the game does a really good job. I can think of at least

0: three women characters in this game that are extremely well articulated and powerful when they don't rely. Actually, in fact, I'm not going to spoil anything, but they save Bond more than he saves them.
1: Yeah, okay.
0: So it's actually an inversion of those power roles, which is really interesting. So I would absolutely say the game is what you want if you are tired of those tropes.
1: Julie in Perth says Lenny Kravitz is not in his 40s, he's 62. So maybe that gives him an excuse, Stephen.
0: Yeah, I know, maybe.
1: maybe not.
0: You know, you can still put some oomph and some cartoonish villainous delivery behind. I mean, he's a pop star, right? How does he not have the charisma? I don't know.
1: I don't know either, Stephen. I'm going to have to check it out to make sure. Stephen, thank you so much for joining us today.
0: Thank you.
1: Stephen Conway is from Swinburne University and looks at all these games and interactivity. And this on text, honestly, I think you need to lighten up. The recent Bond movies with Craig have been incredible and fun. Can't we just relax and enjoy something without analysing it to the nth degree? There's a vote to keep James Bond going. Okay. All right, okay. He keeps getting back up. Let's face it, that's pretty good, isn't it? You're on The Conversation Hour on 774 ABC Melbourne and Victoria. Now, if you're a citizen scientist, if you go out there and you are contributing in your spare time to the science, well, you are going to be absolutely inspired or envious of my next guest. He is indeed a beer microbiologist by day, and when he's not doing that, he's discovering new species.
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4: You're with Mary Guerin.
1: Robert Mitchell is an orchid hunter extraordinaire. And he joins me now. Hello, Robert.
6: Hi, how are you going?
1: Yeah, good, thank you. Now, you have apparently been searching up so many orchids that you have actually discovered new species. Let's step back a bit. You, by day, are a beer microbiologist. That's your day job. How did you get into hunting orchids?
6: Well, I've always been a little bit of an outside sort of naturalist person. I sort of was in Scouts and then I used to be in the outdoor club at Monash and have sort of been interested in anything in the natural world. And coming to COVID, being a photographer, I was sort of looking for something to do. At the time, I was living in Frankston, where it's a really good area that lots of reserves where you have lots of different orchid species. And sort of was during that period that I managed to get into hunting orchids, I guess you'd say.
1: Hunting orchids. Why orchids?
6: Well, orchids are really fascinating. They're one of the most sort of diverse and interesting types of plants that we really have. You know, you think about eucalyptus trees, there's, you know, might be hundreds of different species, but they're all quite similar. With orchids, the flowers they produce range from something that looks like a flying duck to spiders to the ones I'm looking at, the sun orchids, where they only open for maybe a few hours a day every few years. And so it's with so many species, I think there's maybe 400 different species in Victoria. It's like a really fascinating topic to look at.
1: Wow, 400 in Victoria alone. Tell me, if you are at Robert's level, if you're a citizen scientist, what do you aspire to do? What's your biggest find? 1300 222 774. And tell me about the species that you discovered, or at least you haven't been able to identify. Does that automatically mean you've discovered new species?
6: No. So one of the things about the sun orchids, the Thalamitra species, is they're very hard to tell apart from each other. They all have a very similar sort of, you know, they've got a single leaf. They might have between 1 and 10 flowers. And the group I look at, which is what they call the Porciflora complex, they are self-pollinating species. So they don't even open every year. They might actually just go to seed by themselves without ever opening.
1: Mm.
6: And so they're actually overlooked and all sort of lumped together into one species until 2004, when Jeff Jeans at the Botanic Gardens went and basically reclassified them. So it's now gone from one species to like 40 species now.
1: Right.
6: And so because they're so hard to study, there's still quite a few of them around that have been overlooked. And they range from ones that will practically grow as weeds. You might find them wandering around a drain.

0: something like that, to ones that will grow in a really specific climate and location where they have these, what they call mycorrhizal associations, where they will only grow with specific types of fungus. And without that fungus, they can't grow. And so, you know, it's quite often that you get some common species you might actually find at the edge of a reserve or a football oval or something like that. But these rarer species might be just, you know, one small area. In terms of the new species I managed to find, I basically found three new species to science.
1: Three?
0: Which is three in total. And then I found two new species for Victoria. So they'd been, recognised in South Australia, but they hadn't been recognised in Victoria before. And I managed to find those growing on the Mornington Peninsula.
1: Do you get to have your name them named after you?
0: So I got to name three of them, so the three new species.
1: Oh, what did you... Did you go crazy with the names?
0: A little bit. So I've tried to keep them, not too out there. So one of them's called Thelymitra serpentina, and so that comes from the name serpent. So it's actually got what they call the post-amphilode. So this is the reproductive organs of the orchid. This sort of forms this interesting-looking structure, and with Thelymitra, that's what you look at for identification. And this one sort of looks like a snake's head. So it's tapers in and it's got these trichomes that sort of stick out like a tongue.
1: Okay.
0: The next one, a little bit drier, Thelymitra asperifolia. And asper means abrasive and folia means leaf. So it's just got these sort of fine abrasive texture to the leaf that's quite unique.
1: Yep.
0: And did you have a question? Or?
1: Oh, I was waiting for you to go for your three. But honestly, none of them are called what I would have anticipated if I were doing it. Thelymitra, Robert Mitchell. I would definitely be doing a Thelymitra Mary Guerin if I got to do that.
0: Yeah, so it's a little bit sort of, it's sort of frowned upon to name them after yourself.
1: Oh.
0: So people will sometimes name them after their brother or whatever. And the last species, actually, I have named after a person, which is Thelymitra aurorae, which is named for the Norwegian artist Aurora. My favourite artist. So.
1: Oh, there you go.
0: Ironically, the flower kind of resembles her a little bit. So most of these little sun orchids are blue coloration, or blue sort of purplish coloration, but this one's white.
1: Yeah.
0: And it has these little trichomes, a little sort of tufts and they're pink.
1: Yeah.
0: And these ones are pink. Aurora, she's pale, she's white. It's also a really small species. So it's just the perfect sort of species to name after her.
1: I've got this on text that someone who loves orchids, so there's some inspiration for people who want to go out today and find Robert Mitchell's three new species as well. How many hours a day do you spend, Robert, doing that?
0: Well, it tends to be concentrated during orchid season. So some orchids will start flowering winter, like things like the greenwoods have started flowering now, and helmet orchids.
1: Mm-hmm.
0: And then through spring is the main period. So sort of from September through November is the most busy period for orchids. And I'm actually with the Australian Native Orchid Society. So we sometimes run trips doing things like searches to try and find, species that might be lost, or just going to an area to sort of see what's there. So that's a good group to join. Of course, I should mention the Botanic Gardens Orchid Conservation Group. So they're the ones that are doing all the
1: they
0: protection
1: would, They
0: work,
1: would be
0: so.
1: Loving you. Robert, thank you so much for really embodying the citizen scientist ideal there. Happy hunting.
0: Nice. Thank you.
1: That's Robert Mitchell, orchid hunter extraordinaire. Mark from Bentley East, what do you think about James Bond? Do you think it's time for to live and let him die?
2: I think it's time to knock him off.
1: Why?
2: Mary, I've been a James Bond fan since I was 12 years old, which is a long, long time ago. And I think if you're going to kill a character off in the last movie, which they did, sorry for the spoiler alert if anyone hasn't seen the movies.
1: Uh-oh.
2: But, it's time. You know, there's other movie franchises out there that can fill the gap. And I think it's time to let it go.
1: Oh, Mark, that's really funny. Yes, it's been out for a while, so I don't think it's spoiler territory here. But Daniel Craig did say in one interview, he's dead. How many times do I have to blow him up? He's dead.
2: Exactly. Yeah. Well, and I think it's time. It's like,

0: it, I think Daniel Craig brought a whole different type of character to the last couple of films. And, you know, I think it was a fitting end. And, yeah, I mean, look, if you looked at it in a real-time timeline, I mean, considering the first film came out in the 60s, he would have been, he'd be about 110 by now.
1: Exactly. Well, I figured out the character's 74. So, yeah, he probably should stop jumping off buildings. Mark, thank you for your vote. Bridget Duclos is here in the afternoons. She keeps going. She keeps bouncing back, just like James Bond.
2: Yes, you can't kill me, James Bond. I'm going to stick around for a little while longer. Mary, as we are basking in the joy that is the Socceroos' success, big questions come up. The name. Nobody calls world football soccer.
1: Oh, I believe in America they some do.
2: But it's not really the global term
1: No, definitely not.
2: And we are we're Football Australia, not Soccer Australia. Mm. It's changed everywhere else. Is it time to give the Socceroos a new name to get in line with the times? And what would it be? The Footy-roos seems a bit...
1: Footballeroos. It's just not
2: I'm all
1: work.
2: For the emus. Because they don't really use their arms, and emus don't have arms, so it's sort of
1: that's genius,
2: don't you think?
1: That's genius.
2: I know. Thanks very much. It's $20.
1: Emu.
2: Emu.
1: It's hard to chant.
2: Yeah. Well, the
1: it
2: emu.
1: It like
2: roos, or, yeah. I don't know.
1: The Socceroos.
2: Anyway, so we want to ask you that: does it need a change, and what would you do? What would you call it if you could? Also today, I'm having a few issues in the personal admin area. And a friend of mine is doing a course on how to create a clone of yourself to do all your personal management.
1: Oh, yeah.
2: And I got really interested in this until someone went, are you crazy? So we're going to investigate an AI avatar. Would it work to take over all that stuff, like updating things, your car insurance, your house insurance, your health insurance, your rego, you know, everyone's getting caught out. If you've got poor management skills like me, this does feel like the answer.
1: Unless you have trust issues, of course.
2: Well, this is what we're going to speak to an AI expert. I don't know him, so I'm not sure I can trust him, but I want to find out. And would you do it? Would you put your hands? Would you put your life in the hands of your avatar? It's like having a PA, but it's you.
1: Oh, why don't I just get a human PA? I'd love that.
2: I would too, but, you know, that costs money.
1: It does.
2: Me, cheap.
1: Never. Bridget Duclos is on in the afternoons. And a reminder, we're in Mill Park all this week and Conversation Hour will be there on Thursday. So come and join me in the Mill Park Library. I'd love to talk to you. But I'll be back tomorrow in this.
3: Everything Melbourne.
2: Marianne, you're in Warrenwood. Hello.
4: Sorry, I'm just about to feed the magpies, so I might shut the door.
2: It's okay, they need that.
4: Might make a bit much noise.
2: Lucky magpies. Yeah, so you're a bird watcher, Marianne.
3: 774 ABC Melbourne.
5: Good afternoon, Natasha McFarlane with ABC News. Money markets and economists expect the Reserve Bank to keep interest rates steady for the first time this year. Chelsea Hetherington reports.
6: The Reserve Bank has hiked rates three times this year, with the official cash rate sitting at 4.35%. The central bank is now widely expected to give homeowners some relief and keep rates on hold today. National accounts earlier this month revealed economic growth slowing through the first quarter. Unemployment has pushed up to 4.5%, while inflation, though still well above the RBA's 2-3% target band, was lower than feared in April. The RBA will reveal its decision at 2:30 p.m. Eastern Standard Time.
5: The court case of a man accused of firebombing a Melbourne synagogue has been further delayed to allow his lawyers to sift through copious federal police documents. Andy Yu reports from the Melbourne Magistrates Court.
7: Yunus Ali Yunus is accused of an arson attack that gutted the Adas Israel Synagogue in Melbourne's southeast in December 2024. Facing court via video link, his lawyer asked the magistrate for a few months to read through thousands of pages of AFP documentation, on top of 3,500 documents disclosed already. Magistrate Donna Bakos questioned the document's relevance to the prosecution of the charges of arson, recklessly endangering life, and theft. But a lawyer for the AFP successfully argued for extra time, saying there was a bigger picture. Authorities alleged back in August the firebombing was orchestrated by the Iranian government.
5: US President Donald Trump says Iran has agreed to never have a nuclear weapon. William Howard Evans has the details.
8: Mr. Trump made the announcement on Truth Social, adding the story about the US paying Iran $425 million to help the country rebuild is fake news. It follows the president speaking to reporters on the sidelines of the G7 summit in France, where he said a preliminary agreement to end the war with Iran has been reached.
9: I'm very happy to say the deal's on side.
8: Senior US officials have begun divulging some details about the contents of the agreement. The Strait of Hormuz is expected to reopen on Friday, while technical talks on Iran's nuclear program will also begin this week.
5: Business groups are continuing to rally against the federal government's proposed tax changes on the second day of a parliamentary inquiry. The government has faced backlash over only holding hearings for 2 days, with the opposition arguing the inquiry won't go far enough. The chairman and chief investment officer at Wilson Asset Management, Jeff Wilson, says the reforms will discourage young people from investing.
10: Say you're a 20-year-old and you're in the current system and you invest in a share and you make some money and it pays it to you as a fully franked dividend, then you'll get 100% of that back. Under the new system, if that is a capital gain, you effectively pay 51% tax.
5: The rock band Australian Crawl will reunite for the first time in 40 years. Original frontman James Rain will join guitarist Simon Binks and drummer David Rain for 10 shows in October and November as part of the Red Hot Summer Tour. Australian Crawl started in Melbourne in 1978 and had hit songs including The Boys Light Up and Reckless. It won't be a full reunion as Guy McDonoghue died in 1984 and Brad Robinson passed away in 1996. And to sport, there's been plenty of entertainment and drama at the Soccer World Cup, headlined by Cabo Verde, drawn with Spain. ABC Sports' Amanda Shalala reports.
11: Cabo Verde is the second smallest nation to ever qualify for the World Cup and produced a powerhouse defensive effort against Spain, considered one of the tournament favourites. The reigning European champions had 27 shots on goal to 6 in Atlanta, but Cabo Verde's 40-year-old goalkeeper, Vozinho, repelled all attempts in the scoreless draw. In Seattle, Belgium and Egypt shared a 1-1 draw, and it was the same scoreline between Uruguay and Saudi Arabia in Miami.
5: And it's 1-1 at half-time in the match between New Zealand and Iran in Los Angeles. To the weather, there's a strong wind warning for Port Phillip. For the state, mostly cloudy with areas of rain developing over the ranges and in the southwest. Scattered showers elsewhere, tending isolated in the far east. For Melbourne, cloudy, a medium chance of showers, most likely in the late afternoon and evening, heading for a top of 19 degrees. Tomorrow, a possible shower 21. Thursday, showers 19. Right now it's 17 degrees in the city. ABC News.
12: G'day, welcome to The World Today. I'm Andy Park, coming to you from Gadigal Land in Sydney. This Tuesday, a US-Iran peace deal welcomed, but the details and cost remain far from clear. And could family dinners, once again, feature a feral pest?
13: Over 320 of our native species on the brink of extinction are directly impacted when rabbit numbers get high. The unfortunate reality with rabbits is you need to remove about 87 out of every 100 rabbits just to see the population decline.
12: First, though, it's an anxious wait for millions of borrowers ahead of today's Reserve Bank interest rates decision. Business correspondent David Taylor joins me now. David, is it fair to say that we can expect an on-hold decision from the RBA today?
14: Look, Andy, I think it is fair to say that you've got the markets, the money markets, that is, or the financial markets, saying that there is every chance that the Reserve Bank will keep rates on hold today. And it's precisely for the reason that we have had three consecutive rate hikes since the start of the year, and the economy is cooling, and the Reserve Bank is walking a very fine line between trying to tame inflation but also not wanting the economy to fall off the rails. And in order for the economy to continue on a path of least resistance, the rates where they are sitting right now show that there is some tightening, some monetary policy tightening in the economy. There is financial restriction, and maybe it's just enough to mean that we don't need another rate hike and that the Reserve Bank can sit pat today.
12: I sometimes feel sorry for the Reserve Bank Board because they have to look at so many factors: Iran, Ukraine, the US, the UK, elections, the EU. What sorts of changes have happened in the economic environment globally since the bank last hiked rates in May?
14: That's quite the shopping list, Andy. You've got me exhausted just listening to it. Look, and you're dead right. There is an enormous amount to consider. Governor Michelle Bullock has made it crystal clear that her primary focus is to get inflation down to the midpoint of the target range. So the target range is 2 to 3% inflation on average over time. She wants 2.5%, right smack bang in the middle of the target. That's the priority. She said that over and over again. Overriding that, I guess, is this idea that in order to get inflation to the target band, the economy needs to be able to breathe, needs to be able to grow without any kind of inflationary pressure. Now, the key issue has been productivity, and it's too low. So whenever the economy does try to grow, you get this sort of false start, and that lack of productivity means that workers can't get higher wages without inflation pushing higher. That's been the backdrop for many, many months. But over the weekend, we got some idea that a ceasefire may hold in Iran, and that the war that has been plaguing markets and the Reserve Bank for many, many weeks now, if not months, might be able this time to be put in the background. Now, that war was producing inflation, and it was also meaning that there was this emphasis that interest rates might be going up rather than being on hold, given that backdrop I was just talking about. Given the backdrop that the economy was struggling, it was a really hard position for the Reserve Bank to be in. Do we hike rates knowing that this Iran war is pushing inflation higher, or do we just stay on hold? And the balance on that was always tipping towards higher rates. So that's changed. That's the big change. And given the inflation outlook might cool as a result of the possible end to the war, the Reserve Bank, I think, will be comfortable to stay on hold. The other thing I'll just mention quickly, Andy, is, of course, the fact that if we can't see the economy improving, notwithstanding the productivity problem I just mentioned, if we can't see the economy improving over the next 6 months, and indeed if it worsens, there is an ever so slight chance that the next move in interest rates will be down.
12: Business correspondent David Taylor there. Well, the Memorandum of Understanding agreed between the United States and Iran for a ceasefire in the Middle East has triggered a surge of optimism that the war and the global disruption it's caused could soon be at an end. But tempering that hope are concerns that the details of the agreement remain unclear, and questions linger about what the deal could cost. Nick Grimm reports.
15: On roads jammed with traffic, displaced Lebanese are returning to the country's south, hopeful this time they'll be able to stay. This man says it's an indescribable feeling returning home, even if we're returning to rubble. It doesn't matter. Gratitude too voiced by relieved world leaders at the G7 summit getting underway in France, where Donald Trump was welcomed by his French counterpart ahead of talks expected to be dominated by the war.
16: Mr. President, when will the text of the MOU be released?
17: I think pretty soon. I want it to be released because it's a very powerful document.
15: The Memorandum of Understanding between the US and Iran has now been electronically signed by the two parties ahead of its expected official endorsement in Geneva on Friday, the US president promising a quick resumption in the flow of oil from the region.
17: Because the strait opens completely. It's open now, but it opens completely. We have all the mines knocked out for the most part. We have a lot of lanes right now already.
15: But key questions remain on the detail. French President Emmanuel Macron offering his own take on what's required from the agreement.
18: I think yesterday was signed a very important agreement, a peace deal with Iran. And it's a very important one because, first, it will fix the nuclear issue. And it's a very important matter for peace for the whole world. And it will reopen Hormuz. It will provide peace in Lebanon.
15: It's a reminder of the challenges that still face negotiators, not least Tehran's insistence on an end to fighting in Lebanon, where Israel's military occupies territory as part of its operations targeting Iranian-backed Hezbollah fighters in the region. However, the response from Israel to the deal has been something less than enthusiastic. Prime Minister Benjamin Netanyahu insisting Israeli forces will remain in southern Lebanon and retain the right to respond to Hezbollah attacks.
19: I tell you, citizens of Israel, the struggle is not over. We'll have to continue standing guard, continue being strong and determined to defend ourselves as necessary.
20: Israel is not happy at all with this agreement.
15: David Satterfield is the former US ambassador to Lebanon and served as special envoy for Middle East humanitarian issues under President Joe Biden. He points out the agreement fails to address Israel's key demands.
20: And they have reason not to be happy with it. There's no addressal of the ballistic

0: ballistic missile program, Iran's funding and military support to its terrorist proxy militias, the Houthis in Yemen, Hezbollah in Lebanon, Hamas in Gaza. And it really doesn't comprehensively address the nuclear issue in the kind of definitive terms that Israel had hoped. And it does do something that is very much not in either the U.S. interest or Israel's interest, which is sooner or later, should the strait indeed be reopened, Iran is going to get paid for this. They're going to get paid in terms of frozen assets or a relief from sanctions. And you can put whatever label you want on this, but it's money transferred to Iran. That is a bad thing indeed. And I would be concerned that there is the possibility of Lebanon being the source of an upset over the days ahead.
1: Certainly a peaceful resolution is likely to come at some cost, with reports suggesting a $400 billion investment fund will be provided to Iran to rebuild itself if the country accepts terms for a permanent end to the conflict. J.D. Vance is the U.S. vice president.
2: We're willing to give significant sanctions relief if the Iranians make the kind of long-term commitments that are necessary to be a normal country.
1: Meanwhile, key differences appear to remain too over the reopening of the Strait of Hormuz, with the United States insisting free passage will be provided to global shipping, while Iran suggests it intends to impose tolls on foreign vessels passing through the critical waterway.
3: Nick Grimm there. A surprising spike in the number of middle-aged Australians dying from drug overdoses has prompted calls for urgent action. New figures show people aged between 50 and 59 recorded the highest number of unintentional overdose deaths for the first time in more than 20 years, and men are most at risk, as Stephanie Smale reports.
4: It's been Australia's deadliest year on record for drug overdoses, with one person dying every 3.5 hours. John Ryan is the CEO of the independent research body, the Pennington Institute, that's put the latest data together. He describes it as a complex problem, with both medicinal and recreational drugs to blame.
5: I think that idea that it's just sort of all illegal drugs and it's all, you know, intentional, it's absolutely not true. Out of the 2,500 people that have passed from overdose in the most recent year, 2,000 of them were unintentional. So these are deaths that are absolutely preventable.
4: An early preview of the Pennington Institute's annual overdose report due later this year reveals deaths related to cocaine, stimulants such as methamphetamine, and opioids like heroin all increased in 2024. Men are most at risk, making up 72% of deaths. And for the first time since records began more than two decades ago, the most unintentional overdoses happen to people aged between 50 and 59.
6: That era of men, being one myself, is very much the, you know, you broke your leg, just walk it off sort of attitude of you've got to fix it yourself.
4: Simon von Saldern is the CEO of the men's health organisation Healthy Male. He explains middle-aged Australian men are facing unique challenges.
6: Divorce rates are such that it's late 40s and early 50s is when that tends to hit. Then we've got financial pressures. You're getting towards that retirement age, but you may be looking at what you actually have and what you may be able to do, and that can cause you great stress and hardship.
4: Simon von Saldern points out loneliness is also a problem, explaining many men don't have a regular GP to turn to for help.
6: So they don't have someone to go and talk to that's a neutral body. They don't have a Switzerland in their life that they can just go and talk to about what concerns they have. So they'll turn to other things. They may not have that mate that they can go and talk to because loneliness is such a factor. And after the age of 40, we know it's harder for guys to make new friends.
4: What are some of the ways to address these issues?
6: I think we've got to find out the root cause. We don't know if these things are happening because of lack of care. We don't know if they're actually wanting to get out of that cycle, but there's no facilities and services that they can actually reach out to and grab. Unfortunately, it is an area that is very under-resourced and does need a lot more work and a lot more service put to it.
4: Pennington Institute CEO John Ryan agrees more research is needed, as well as a federal funding boost.
5: We've got lots of evidence on how to improve community safety, but we're not putting our money where our mouth is.
4: Other experts agree it's time to boost prevention and treatment. Associate

0: Professor Anna Olsen is from the Australian National University's School of Medicine and Psychology.
1: In terms of drug treatment, we're really behind the game there. We do offer drug treatment, but around 50% of people who are accessing drug treatment today cannot get a spot.
0: Associate Professor Olsen says governments have an important role to play.
1: We do know that overdose continues to be a problem in Australia. For quite a long time, advocates have been using the statement, more people die of drug overdose than they do on the roads in Australia, and that continues to be the case. So it is a wake-up call for the government, I hope, to direct more money towards harm reduction and treatment.
2: That's ANU Associate Professor Anna Olsen, ending that report by Stephanie Smale. I'm Andy Park. 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Just search for The World Today. It was a moment many who fear the onset of the artificial intelligence revolution were waiting for. AI firm Anthropic was forced to withdraw its latest, most powerful model yet over concerns it was too good at hacking and that safety guardrails could be disabled. The suspension came after the US government took the unprecedented step of prohibiting the use of the models by any non-US national. But in the race for AI supremacy, it's not just about creating the smartest code. It's also about jostling for favour with the Trump White House, which is all shaping the AI tools you'll be using tomorrow. Francesco Bailo is the Deputy Director of the Centre for AI Trust and Governance at the University of Sydney and joins me. Francesco, what exactly is Mythos and Fable? And what have their releases revealed about the state of play in AI development?
3: So these models are the most powerful model developed so far by Anthropic and probably also the most models developed ever by any AI companies. And Mythos is specifically very effective in finding bugs in software and is also what made it potentially very dangerous. And this is why the company decided, Anthropic decided not to release it immediately publicly, but to instead release it as a sort of preview to a selected number of big tech and cybersecurity companies so that they could fix the bugs into the system and software that everybody uses before the model was accessible to everybody and to the public.
2: This all comes after a period of sort of loggerheads between Anthropic and the Trump administration. What have they been at odds about recently?
3: So the dispute is quite long in terms of it goes back in time. So the most significant event was probably the fact that a few months back, Anthropic, which is widely used by the U.S. military, and they have a contract, of course, with to provide the technology to the U.S. military. But then at one point, Anthropic decided to set some rules. So, for example, he decided to ask the government not to use their models for mass surveillance and autonomous weapon systems. So that means, again, they were not comfortable in the model to be used, for example, for targeting and autonomous decision when it came to define whether, again, kill somebody, for example, or not. So they were, of course, used by the military to plan their activities, but Anthropic was quite explicit in saying, we don't want the model to have the last saying when it comes especially to targeting somebody.
2: So despite this history of bad blood, were the US government's concerns valid about these latest releases of Mythos and Fable?
3: So overall, the concerns are valid. This is a very powerful technologies and very unpredictable technologies. So overall, I would say it's important that the government is concerned. What is a bit more problematic is that, of course, the Trump administration has been changing very often how concerned they are. So they started with a very hands-off approach on AI, saying to the Silicon Valley, basically, you do whatever you want. We will not regulate in any way this technology. And then, of course, a few weeks ago, they decided instead that possibly they would have reviewed this model before releasing them. And then, of course, the decision came last weekend that was unprecedented in that sense, where the Trump administration decided to block the model from being released in the first place. So the concerns overall are valid. I would say we need to have this conversation. The specificity of the story between the Trump administration and Anthropic, and also what researchers have been discussing around this specific jailbreak that the the Trump administration thought would been made the model particularly dangerous, points to the fact that probably in this case was not really a valid security concern, but was mostly a decision made within the specific feud between Anthropic and the White House.
2: I mean, how does all this have a bearing on the future of AI safety? Is it proof that there is some contestation around how quickly these tools are being developed, or is this the moment, right before the moment, if you like, that we learn that AI has gotten away from us?
3: What is really telling us is that we need to build a governance system where everybody trusts each other. Okay, so trust is really, really important here. So we have huge information asymmetries. So the tech companies, of course, they have much more information about what their models can do. And so the government and the public requires to have a degree of trust towards these companies. I don't think we can escape a situation where these companies are accountable and also trusted by the public and by the government. So this is the worst possible situation because, of course, the Trump administration doesn't trust Anthropic for whatever reasons, and Anthropic doesn't trust the Trump administration to do the right thing. And in this situation, of course, it's very difficult to understand how the public might trust big tech or might trust the entire process of bringing this technology safely to the public.
2: Francesco Bailo is the Deputy Director of the Center for AI, Trust and Governance at the University of Sydney. Thank you so much for your time.
3: Thank you so much.
2: South Australia's algal bloom caused a range of illnesses, some more mysterious than others. With the bloom and

0: 4-year-old lives in Victor Harbour. Levels of Karenia species causing discoloured foam in the ocean and flu-like symptoms are low there now, but his anxiety at the beach remains.
1: Very hard. I actually love doing boogie boarding. Haven't done it since.
0: He and his mum, Kirsty Whitehead, got headaches from the algae, a symptom not listed in public health messaging.
2: I don't think it honestly reflected some of the real realities of what people were feeling and experiencing.
0: But the pair weren't alone in feeling effects beyond the advice from SA Health. Volunteer experts in public health and marine science created the algal bloom shed. Flinders University epidemiologist Jacqueline Stevens says their anonymous summer survey had 235 submissions. They're sharing these findings with the state government to assist with decision making.
3: We've been able to look at what's happening in the community at a community level and look at data that isn't captured in other healthcare settings.
0: Scratchy cough, sore throat and headache were most common. A very small number of people, not significant enough to be included, experienced vomiting and diarrhoea. Asked why SA Health advice doesn't mention these, SA Health said its advice is evidence-based, drawing on international research, and that due to the non-specific nature of the symptoms, there could be any number of causes.
2: What about over there? They saw two whales out here today.
1: Mm.
2: Yeah.
0: Back at the beach, Jackson Baker's trying with his family and support workers to feel more comfortable, hoping to once again find his happy place by the sea.
4: Sophie Landau there. The South Sydney NRL team got its very name from the Depression-era rabbit vendors who would cry out "Rabbit-O" in the streets of Sydney. But what was once a blue-collar dish has now very much become a white tablecloth delicacy. And when times are tough, as they are now for Australian families, some are calling for a return of rabbit consumption, a pest in much of the land. Rural reporter Eliza Burledge has the story.
5: When you think of luxury foods, lobster and oysters tend to come to mind. Not rabbit. Once sold door-to-door as affordable fare for working-class people, these days rabbit meat is more common in the fine dining scene. When South Australian chef Peter Kent plates up his rabbit ragout, he thinks about how the ingredient has evolved.
6: I've probably had rabbit on and off for the last couple of years. I run it and then take it off for a bit. When we put it on the menu, the demand for or the call for it is really overwhelming. Coming into winter is my favourite time for cooking. Anything slow cooked and, you know, at a local wine is fantastic.
5: For many families, dishes such as rabbit stew were once a staple. But after the release of biocontrol methods, such as the myxtosis virus in the 1950s, rabbit fleas, and later the Khaleesi virus in the 1990s, rabbit numbers dwindled and the price of the meat increased. Over the last two decades, Australia's rabbit farms have decreased from more than 550 to fewer than a dozen, mostly due to operational costs and disease control. Peter Kent says getting his hands on the meat can be a challenge.
6: Every now and then I do find it hard to source them, probably around $15 a kilo. So it's not as cheap as kangaroo, for instance.
5: Tanya Barr is a chef whose business Straight to the Source connects restaurants with producers. She says the high cost and skills needed to catch and prepare it has led to a decline in wider use.
7: I've seen them for $90 for sure. You know, that's kind of cost prohibitive for a lot of families when they can buy a chicken for $20, you know, because of knowledge with disease and what have you, you know, like you need to know what you're doing.
5: Tanya Barr believes a resurgence in mobile abattoirs could make rabbit meat more easily available.
7: This will hopefully mean we will find more game, you know, at a better price point for everyone, including restaurateurs, food manufacturers and home cooks alike.
5: In the agricultural sector, rabbits are still considered pests, and experts say wild populations are at their highest rate since the 1990s. Jack Goff is a chief executive of the Invasive Species Council and says rabbits can have a profound impact on the environment.
8: Over 320 of our native species on the brink of extinction are directly impacted when rabbit numbers get high.
5: While he supports rabbit meat becoming a popular, sustainable food source, he says new biocontrol methods are what's key to reducing the population.
8: In the 1940s, Australians were consuming about 40 million rabbits a year and making no impact on the population. It wasn't until we got those biocontrols, the myxomatosis in the 50s,

0: rabbit fleas and then the Khaleesi virus in the 90s that we started to see declines in rabbit populations. The unfortunate reality with rabbits is you need to remove about 87 out of every 100 rabbits just to see the population decline next year.
1: Back in the kitchen, Peter Kent hopes by seeing rabbit on the menu, more people will be encouraged to try and use the meat themselves.
2: One of the reasons I do put it on the menu is, you know, trying to, I guess, get other people to, interested in eating a lot more of it. And if everyone gets a taste for the rabbit and then can cook their own, that'd be fantastic.
3: Enough wine, butter and garlic, you can eat anything. South Australian chef Peter Kent, ending that report by Eliza Burlidge and Kimberly Price. And that's all from the World Today team this Tuesday. Thanks for your company. I hope you can join me at the same time tomorrow. I'm Andy Park. Have a great day.

0: 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That's what Drive's all about. Join me this afternoon from 3.
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1: Afternoons with Bridget Duclos.

0: Well, while we are all basking in the glory of the Socceroos' amazing win over Turkey, an important question. Is it time to change the name Socceroos? Hello, welcome to Afternoons. It's great to have your company. The world game is called football. The Federation Australia is the Football Federation. The word soccer comes from a word association. It is not used universally. So is it time to change? Weigh in. Would you like to change the Socceroos name? And what would you change it to? The Footy Roos, or is that just a bit too obvious? Would love your suggestions. 1300 222 774.
1: I'm sorry, Dave. I'm afraid I can't do that.
0: Personal admin. It's the bane of my life. So what if I could get someone else or something else to take charge? Friends of mine are doing courses to learn how to build an AI clone of themselves to manage their affairs. If you could, would you do it? I'd love to hear from you. I'm a bit nervous. We will talk to an expert. 1300 222 774. Also on the show today, parenting. It's hard. We all know that. But what makes it even harder is when parents and grandparents caring for the children have different ways of doing things, different styles of parenting. This is happening to friends of mine at the moment, and it is causing real angst. The parents say one thing, the grandparents do another. Have you experienced this? Your story's after 1 o'clock. Another meeting of the Reserve Bank today. Will interest rates go up or stay the same? We'll tell you as soon as it is announced, just after 2:30. And our quiz today is Who Said That?
2: Who said that?
0: Who said that? Who said that?
3: Who said that?
0: Yes, that's when we play you the famous voices and you just have to tell us who said that. That is at 2:45. Checking the roads first, though, before we get on to business, Caroline Ferguson, hello.
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5: Traffic.
6: Hello, Bridge. All lanes have just been reopened outbound on the Tullamarine Freeway following an earlier vehicle that rolled over right at the Calder Freeway. Split traffic still looking pretty heavy from Bell Street. About 15 minutes worth of delays if you're heading out to the airport, but it should ease up pretty quickly. Off-peak works are on the go on the Monash Freeway heading into town. One lane's closed between Ferntree Gully Road and Wellington Road, and the city-bound lanes of the Eastern Freeway close under Bulleen Road tonight from 9 o'clock. They'll reopen in time for your morning peak for bridge works. You'll be able to use the exit and entry ramps to jump back on and jump back right off again. And delays of up to 20 minutes on the Sunbury line due to an equipment fault near Water Gardens. Technicians are working to fix them up at the moment. Use the same rules as the stop or give way sign. That's the latest in traffic and transport. It's 27 to 1.
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0: Ah, the name Socceroos, has it had its day? And if so, what would you change the name to? 1300 222 774 is our number. Some history for you. The name Socceroos was coined in 1867 by a Sydney journalist during the team's tour of South Vietnam at the height of the Vietnam War. Over the decades, it's become cemented in the national psyche, despite Soccer Australia changing its name to Football Australia to align with global terminology. So, does it need to be changed? Ned Hall from ABC Sports is our soccer/football expert. Ned, g'day.
1: Hey, Bridget, how you doing?
0: Lovely to chat to you, Ned. I know you are all over the World Cup, and I couldn't help but think when I hear Socceroos, Socceroos, Socceroos, I always get told off for saying the word soccer and not calling it world football. What do you think?
1: It's a strange one, isn't it? Because the most fanatical round ball football fans in this country who are behind the national team are sort of lumbered with the fact that they've got to call the team that we support the Socceroos, because that's obviously how they are known, as you say, for a long time. And this is the problem. It's embedded now into the national culture and the national psyche, and it's sort of hard to shift that away from that. You know, footy roos, that'll obviously cause a bit of consternation with some people as well who see footy as something else. And football roos doesn't really roll off the tongue in quite the same way, does it, as the Socceroos. The other issue they've got is that most of the good names have already been taken. If you look around of all the traditional Australian fauna that you could potentially jump on, and there's a lot of kangaroos around the rest of them. There's kangaroos, there's wallaroos.
0: Wallabies, yes.
1: Gangaroos was our 3x3 basketball team at the Olympic Games. Yeah. There's all those in there. So a lot of the better names have been pinched. And so what they pivot to, that would be the tricky thing as well.
0: Well, my idea, I don't know what you think of this, Ned Hall, my idea is the emus, because they don't use their arms in soccer, and emus don't have arms. Well, they might have them under their feathers, I'm not sure. Would emus be a good name for the Socceroos?
1: Look, it would be a good name. I'm just having a quick check. I'm pretty sure. So there are a couple of emus around. Touch football team as one of the national sides. Not any of the main national sports are known as the emus. So the emus would potentially be good, because you do want something that can kick. And they've got their sort of kicky type legs, the emus. That would probably be a good one as well. And that's something you want that fits in with what they're doing out on the field. So sliding it towards the emus wouldn't be a bad idea.
0: All right. Well, I'd love to hear from you. Let us know. Should the Socceroos change their name to get, with the times? 1300 222 774, and what should they be called? I've got an idea here from Pauline. Why not just the Roos? You like that?
1: Not bad, you see, but as I say, this is the problem we've got with the Roos is the National Rugby League team are known as the Kangaroos. The women's team are the Gillaroos. In the Rugby Union, you've got the Wallaroos, the women's team there as well. So there's a lot of Roos floating about the place.
0: What about the Roobles, says Jeff?
1: That's not bad at all, depending on your spelling of it.
0: I don't mind the rubles.
1: Don't be too Russian linked as well in terms of how you're spelling the rubles.
0: Yes. Betsy says the Matildas men's team.
1: Yeah.
0: How do you reckon that'd go down?
1: I know it wouldn't go down particularly well with some at Football Australia and some in the team, because I do think they often feel that they are the poor relations. It's probably one of the very few sports where the males team does tend to get overlooked a lot of the time in the national consciousness, as it tends to do in Australia an awful lot. Mm. You know, they're playing on the world stage, and there's no question. Look, at the moment, the Women's World Cup is becoming a bigger and bigger event. It's probably about fourth or fifth biggest in terms of the most viewed in the world now, but everything trails well behind the Men's World Cup, which obviously is what the Socceroos are playing at. So they might sort of take a bit of umbrage at being known as the male Matildas.
0: All right. Yvonne is in Eltham. Yvonne, what do you think about this name change? Hi, Yvonne.
2: Oh, hi. Sorry. Am I online, am I?
0: Yes, you are. Hello, Yvonne.
2: Oh, hi. Look, I'm Yvonne from Eltham, and, you know, the Redbacks are pretty big over here in Eltham with the wonderful soccer teams they have. I think you should leave the name as Socceroos. Really, why do people want to change things when they're on a good thing? When you're on a good thing, stick to it. You know what I mean?
0: All right. So okay. You don't want any change, Yvonne?
2: No, not at all.
0: All
2: thank
0: right.
2: you.
0: Thank you, Yvonne. What do you think, Ned? You know this game a lot better than I do. What do you think? Is it time that we did change?
1: as I say, it's a really tricky one because of the fact they've built up this name and momentum now behind the name of the Socceroos. And so to throw that away, we're going through this debate at the moment with cricket in Melbourne as well and in Victoria with the Big Bash teams and the fact that Cricket Victoria has decided to essentially close down the Stars and Renegades, who've had 15 years of building up and getting their branding out there. You know, we're always told about how important branding is and get your name out there and get it repeated more and more. So to sort of consign that to the dustbin is pretty difficult to do over periods of time. But we're seeing it a little bit more now in a lot of American sports where there are a few names that were perhaps not so politically sensitive as well, and also names that probably don't work quite as well when you've got women's teams running around.
0: Okay, let's hear from Dan in Reservoir. Hello, Dan. What do you think?
3: Hey, Bridget. Hey, can we just be Australia? Like, you know, the cricket team, the Australian cricket team, what's the nickname of it?
0: That's a very good question. Do you know
3: There isn't one, is it? It's just Australia.
1: They often refer to them as the baggy greens, but it's not a strict nickname with that one as well, in quite the same way as anyone. They are just the Australian national team.
0: Well, what about other teams? And Dan, you might wonder this too. Do other teams around the world have nicknames, or can you just be Iran, or can you just be, you know, whoever, Austria?
3: I think some do and some don't they? I think, Brazil, who are Brazil? Brazil or Brazil? Everyone knows who they are.
0: What do you think of that, Ned?
1: Well, there are actually quite a few of the names. A lot of the African teams in particular have some very good nicknames. You saw Capo Verde play earlier on today against Spain. They're known as the Blue Sharks.
0: Oh, yeah.
1: I think we've got the Tunisians, the Desert Foxes. The Ivory Coast are known as the Elephants. So there's a few of these nations do tend to sort of get their nicknames on board over the years, particularly in Africa. And, you know, you've got the Dutch, just known as the Orange, because they all wear orange when they go and watch them play as well. Okay. So there's a few of them do take the names on board.
0: All right. Ned Hall is our guest from ABC Sports. We're debating, is it time to change the name of the Socceroos? And if so, what would you call them? Love to hear from you, 1300 222 774. This is a good suggestion, Ned, from Rosie. Yeah. What about Mantildas?
1: That's another couple again. I can see moving down this line a little bit more as well, that coming up with all those names. But you know, they could possibly build a bit on the momentum and the success that Matildas have had in Australia as well, and be a bit more sort of, a bit more in the national consciousness. It'd be an interesting thing, actually, that obviously, look, if you're a football fanatic and you follow the football, you'll know your way around the Socceroos. But I'd have thought for the casual fan and people who aren't quite as tuned into the round ball game, they probably know more Matildas than they would some of these Socceroos players.
0: Well, this is right, although that's about to change with a bit of luck.
1: Yeah.
0: Okay, we now have another suggestion for the Jumbucks. Is there a Jumbuck out there?
1: That's a good question. I'm not sure we have got a Jumbuck at this stage in any of our sporting ones. That one could go. That one can go up on the board, I reckon.
0: Right,
1: that the Jumbucks is one of the team names that I haven't spotted so far in there. But yeah. Recently we had the, in surfing, the team that goes to the Olympics to represent Australia, they call themselves the Irukandjis, which is a great name for somebody, a deadly animal floating around in the water. But it does show that they're having to sort of cast the net a lot wider now to come up with a new and unique name that you can attach as a nickname for your team.
0: Something that is left, yeah. So I'm interested to know, Ned, what would people around the world think of the Socceroos as a name? Would they think, oh, you idiots, it's not even the right name of the game?
1: There would be a fair bit of that going on in there as well. I mean, there's even pushback in the US where they do refer to it as soccer all the time as well, to try and call it football. So when you've got a team turning up at this world's biggest football tournament called the Socceroos, it would raise a few eyebrows. But there is a bit of Euro snobbery that goes on with this, and particularly Anglo snobbery, when the English actually coined the word soccer in the first place. I think it sort of came out of some of the public schools when they used to refer to the game as soccer, as a sort of an abbreviation of association football. So that's really where the name came from. So really, the British have only got themselves to blame if they're upset about people calling it soccer.
0: Okay, Rob is in Geelong. Rob, what do you think? Hi, Rob.
4: The Boomers.
0: The Boomers. Well, that's our basketball team. Are we allowed to steal that?
4: Oh, God, yeah, sorry about that. I didn't realise I'd already got one
0: that
4: was taken.
0: I think that's how Aussie basketball is, isn't it, Ned?
1: It is, yes. And that is the problem. When you chuck it out there, you suddenly find that you run into a few names that it's like, oh, that one's been pitched already, that they've got the Boomers are indeed the men's basketball team in this country. There are that many basketball teams, by the way, that represent Australia. You've got the men's team, the Boomers, the women's, the Opals. But then all their junior teams tend to have separate nicknames as well. There's the Crocs, the Sapphires. I mentioned the Gangaroos in the 3x3 basketball. You've got the Gems out there as well. In deaf basketball, you've got the Goannas and the Dingoes. So they're pinching all the good names. All the best names have been swept up elsewhere.
4: Has anyone got the Ockaroos? This is from Linda. Ockaroos.
1: And I'm pretty sure we haven't seen the Ockaroos anywhere else.
4: I'm writing that one down. All right, keep them coming in. We are interested to know. Ned, in all likeliness, do you think this will happen?

0: or do you think it'll just all be too hard?
1: I think at the moment, Football Australia have got more on their plate with a few financial issues that are going on there than having to change the name and undergo a major branding exercise on the back of the World Cup. So I don't think it will happen. I'm sure they'll be interested in getting on board with anything that would raise their national profile in here. They're obviously, off the back of that win against Turkey, everybody's going to be all over them over the course of the next few weeks, and hopefully at least a 3 or 4 weeks whilst they can stay in the tournament. So I think they're going to be locked into keeping the name as it is. The real shame is, as I say, the Matildas is such a great name because it doesn't rely on it being another an animal name. It's something separate from that that's very distinct to Australian culture, and that's a sort of a really good name area to look at for where people might want to choose a national team name for the national football team.
0: Okay, and just I can't let you go, Ned, without asking you, what are our chances against America?
1: Look, good, I think, because I literally was more concerned about the Turkish game, and I thought they played so well against Turkey. They defended so brilliantly against them, and they'll have to do the same again against the Americans. The Americans were fantastic against Paraguay, better than I was expecting them to be. Some players we thought might be out of form. Christian Pulisic is one of the big-name players, hasn't had the best season playing for AC Milan in Italy, and yet he was stunning against Paraguay, and Falaran Bologan is an outstanding striker, scored twice for them. So I reckon it'll be more of the same. It'll be a sturdy defensive performance with Australia trying to hit them on the breaks. Wouldn't it be good to quiet the Americans down if we can go and get the
0: I know that you, Ned Hall, will definitely be up at 5 a.m. on Saturday. Thank you so much for joining us. Fabulous chat, Ned Hall from our ABC Sports team. Okay, we are discussing the Socceroos and whether that name should stay or whether we should change it. Mark is in Ballarat. Hello, Mark.
2: Oh, g'day. How are you going?
0: Very well.
2: The problem is with, and respectfully to you, emus and kangaroos, they're on our coat of arms and they don't take a step backwards, which is not the game of soccer.
0: Can't they step backwards, the emu?
2: No. Jump backwards.
0: But they've got arms. That's helpful.
2: Yes. So I was actually thinking along the lines, given the way soccer looks and the way it's played and the way they round up the ball, I was thinking sheepdogs.
0: Sheepdogs is good. Very Australian. Very good indeed. I'm adding it to my list, Mark. Thank you very much. All right, we've got all sorts of things. We've got the Jumbucks, the Rubles, the Mantildas, the Ockeroos. Keep them coming in. What should we, if we do, change the name of the Socceroos to? 1300 222 774. Coming up next, though, interesting. Would you clone yourself with AI if you could? Let us know.

0: Oh, that should get you rocking. Can the Can. Susie Quattro on 774 ABC Melbourne. Bridget Duclo with you this afternoon. And we are having fun. Rubles, Mantildas, Jumbucks, Ockaroos, Waltzers, Banjos, Coolabars, Swaggers, Swaggies, Jackaroos, Potteroos, Bunyips, Kelpies. Although Kelpies, I must say, are the netball team, the male netball team. We're running out of ideas for the Socceroos. Danny, what would you call them?
1: Hi, Bridge.
0: Hi, Danny.
1: I'd call them the Galahs.
0: The Galahs. Now, I've got a feeling the Galahs were an Aussie rules national team back in the day. Might be wrong.
1: Now, I don't think anyone else would lay claim to the Galahs.
0: Oh, you think it's all ours, Danny? Yeah, you don't think they'll think that we are Galahs?
1: They're such a fun bird.
0: They are a fun bird, aren't they? Yeah. All right, I'll write it on my list. Thank you very much, Danny. We will take more of these calls after one because it's a bit of fun. What do we call the Socceroos? But next up, should I create an AI avatar that does all of my personal management for me? And would you do it if you could? Give us a call, 1300 222 774.
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0: Personal admin. Are you good at it? It's the bane of my life. It's actually a part of my life I really struggle with. I have problems staying on top of things that are simple for other people, like just keep you on top of insurances, car, rego. So imagine if I could get an AI clone to just take over all of my personal admin, a PA that's me. It could be life-changing, and I'm looking into this because a couple of my friends are doing courses on how to do this. Would you do it if you could? Let me know. 1300 222 774 is the phone number. Anthony Caruana is an editor for Tech Day Australia, and I thought he might be able to advise us on this tricky subject. Anthony, good afternoon.
5: Hey, Bridge. How you doing?
0: Well, I'm all right, Anthony, but I nearly died the other day. A friend of mine said, I'm doing this course and it will teach me to clone myself and it will take over all of my personal management and separately all my business management. And I thought, hallelujah. What do you think?
5: Sounds like a great idea. To be honest, I wouldn't want to clone me to do my admin because I'm not really good at it.
0: Well, this is it. I suppose cloning is just making another bad version of yourself.
5: Yeah, that's it.
0: What do you think?
5: Look, tech's come a long way. And like, I remember it was about 10 or 11 years ago, Google demoed this thing where they were showing someone picking up the phone and calling their hairdresser, and a bot on the other end was answering the phone and taking their appointment and all that sort of stuff. And it looked really, really state-of-the-art and futuristic, and the whole thing fell in a big hole because the technology wasn't ready for it 10 years ago. But it's there now. I was talking to someone earlier. I made an appointment for a medical thing a few weeks ago, and I didn't get a confirmation text or email, so I rang them, and a bot answered the phone and knew who I was because it knew my phone number.
0: Yeah.
5: And it said, what do you want to know? And I said, I just want a confirmation of my appointment, and it told me.
0: Yes, I went into somewhere the other day and it had a bot person doing that as well. So so they can do that stuff.
5: Yeah.
0: But so what I want, Anthony, to be clear, is I want someone to say your car insurance is due, your health insurance is due, you need to look at a better price for this. I want someone to do things like that because they just seem to slip through and they end up costing me a lot of money.
5: They do. Look, the challenge is that you've got to trust these things. So let's say you get email reminders for your insurance or, you know, the water bill or something like that. So you've got to rely on something that's going to scan through your email and pick up that piece of important information like, you know, car insurance due on the, you know, 1st of August. And then it goes out and so it tells you that. And that's good. You get a reminder and that's a pretty easy thing to do. But then you want it to actually say, I want to go out and scan the market for a better deal. And you want it to go and do that bit of legwork for you. And there's things out there that kind of already do that. You know, the state government has its energy saving website where you can tell it all about your energy and it'll go out and try to find you cheaper energy. But you want stuff to do that, you know, and there are sites that do that for insurance and all sorts of other stuff.
0: Mm.
5: So you want it to go and do that bit of legwork for you.
0: Yeah, but would I give it, like, I'd almost prefer it to pay everything for me. That would really suit me if it said, okay, car insurance due. In the morning I wake up and goes, I've paid your car insurance, nothing to worry about.
5: Yeah, so I don't know, how many people do you trust with your bank account details, Bridge?
0: No one.
5: Yeah, and you're going to trust a machine that can run autonomously, and that's my thing. You know, it's going to run around in the background. And what if it reads the email wrong and it pays the bill twice?
0: But aren't they smarter than us? I mean, that's my whole point. I don't want a human to do it because I don't really want a human knowing my business. But you're worried about stealing data. Is that what you're concerned, that my credit card will get in there?
5: Well, maybe that, and maybe even just, most of the people that deal with AI in the corporate world still now, they still talk about having a human in the loop and just someone to make sure, hey, that's okay, go for it. It's almost just like all you've got to do is sit there for you and say, the bot's done all the legwork, push the pay button. You're literally pushing one button instead of doing all the other legwork.
0: Mm-hmm.
5: So the idea is that you're reducing the amount of stuff you have to do. Do you want to get to the point where you're doing nothing?
0: Yes.
5: And trust the machine? You know, I mean, it sounds good. I'd be pretty worried about these large organisations, which almost all operate overseas, with different oversight to what we have here in Australia. And you're giving them access to things like bank accounts, your email. If it's in your email, then it's really got medical information because it's looking at appointments.
0: I'm hearing what you're saying.
5: I'm pretty sceptical.
0: All right, Anthony. Well, you're the tech expert.
5: I'm not far off saying maybe the corner will get turned and we'll get better at it.
0: Yeah, but not right now.
5: Not just yet.
0: All right. Michael joins us from Ascot Vale. Michael, what do you think?
6: G'day. I'm in technology, so appreciate kind of all the to have guardrails and that sort of stuff. But I've got, an AI agent that works in the background, scans my email and drafts replies to me, and just recently have a personal trainer AI agent and working on something for meal planning at the moment as well.
0: Has it got any of your personal, well, it's obviously got personal data, Michael, but has it got any of your bank accounts?
6: It doesn't have access to any of my bank accounts. Oh, sorry. I did build a finance one that did have read-only access to my banking data, yes.
0: Mm. Okay. What do you think of that, Michael? Anthony, does that sound risky to you?
5: Look, I think everyone's got to accept what's good for what's okay for them. Like, everyone's risk threshold is a little bit different. I've spent a lot of time working in cybersecurity, so mine might be a bit different to someone else's.
0: Mm.
5: You know, I think it's a bit like, I've heard a lot of bad stories. Maybe I've heard too many, and that's jading, jaded my view on things a little bit. I guess when it comes to giving things like bank details, I'd be a bit reticent. For other stuff, like, things like email triage, just going through, I mean, there are days where I might get 200 or 300 emails. I'm just getting something to, go through the wheat from the chaff for me. That
0: get
5: would be
0: rid
5: useful.
0: Of the, get rid of the spam and, put things
5: in folders.
0: The spam
5: and the stuff that I'm not going to do. Yeah. And even just things that, like, it learns what I'm going to ignore. So it chucks it to the side, or, if it sees something spammy, it just deletes it for me automatically instead of me having to do that manually.
0: Mm. Okay. So I'm really
5: interested. Like, that are good.
0: Yeah. Okay. I'd love to hear from you if you'd be willing to trust AI clones, 1300 222 774. Mim says just put reminders in your phone calendar. I do, but then I don't pay them. It's terrible. It's really, really difficult. Okay. So just quickly, because we are heading to the news, if you don't mind, Anthony, you're saying it will get better. How long until you reckon this would be a safe service?
5: Look, I think things are getting better much faster than most people realise. I think, we didn't have really AI in our hands at all 2.5 years ago. Yeah. And now it's kind of all over the place.
0: All right. So I'm going to be nice and patient. Anthony Caruana is editor for Tech Day Australia. Thanks so much for your time today.
5: No worries, Bridge.
0: Really appreciate it. We will take your calls on AI clones, AI bots, AI triages, all of that after the news. Plus your names for the Socceroos. I have got a couple of rippers that have come through from Daria and Steve. One of them, I think, is probably perfect. I'm so excited. Okay, we'll do that after the 1 o'clock news. And also we're going to talk parenting. Hey, it's hard already, isn't it? But it's even more difficult when your parenting styles clash, particularly with your parents. That's after the news.
3: Everything Melbourne.
7: The weather's going to be glorious. Where are you planning on walking?
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8: I'm so Melbourne, I can remember when Carlton won a premiership and was a champion team in AFL.
3: 774 ABC.
9: Good Good afternoon, Nicholas Hines with ABC News. Some economists say the Reserve Bank should hike rates again this afternoon, despite most major banks tipping they'll remain unchanged. CommBank, ANZ, Westpac and NAB are all predicting the RBA will leave interest rates unchanged at 4.35%. But Warren Hogan, Chief Economic Advisor at Judo Bank, says if the Reserve Bank was serious about reducing inflation, it would raise rates further.
10: I mean, it just depends if they're serious about getting inflation back to target. We're now sort of running into the sixth year of inflation being persistently and consistently above their 2-3% inflation target. We know that it's having an effect on our economy, on people's living standards.
9: A birth keeper is giving evidence at a coronial inquest into the birth-related death of a Melbourne wellness influencer after she was granted protection from self-incrimination. Jesse Thompson reports from the Victorian Coroner's Court.
11: 30-year-old Stacey Warnicki had engaged Emily Lell to provide birth support before she died of postpartum hemorrhage last September. Ms. Lell told the court she had no medical qualifications but had undertaken two courses in free birthing, which means a birth without a medical professional present, and would not engage with the medical system because of the risk of obstetric violence. Under questioning, she said she would only call an ambulance if her client asked for it, but if she said no, then that's the answer. Ms. Lell ceased practising after Ms. Warnicki's death. She's continuing to give evidence after the coroner granted her a certificate protecting her from self-incrimination.
9: The publication of a report on proposed NDIS changes has been delayed. A Senate committee reviewing the bill was due to report today, but they've requested an extension to further consider the evidence received. The committee says it will now deliver the final report on Friday. The bill proposes major changes to the laws governing the National Disability Insurance Scheme that would pave the way for about $36 billion worth of budget savings. Fighting between Israel and Hezbollah has continued despite the US and Iran signing a ceasefire agreement. Here's the BBC's Charlotte Gallagher.
12: Is the fighting inside Lebanon part of the ceasefire deal or not? The US says Israel's withdrawal from Lebanon isn't part of that framework deal. Iran says it very much is. Now, today, Lebanese state media have reported that one man was killed in an Israeli drone strike on a car. Then later on, we heard from the Israeli military. They said they intercepted rockets fired by Hezbollah inside southern Lebanon. Those details will be hammered out over the next 60 days in negotiations if the ceasefire stands.
9: Authorities in the US say they don't yet have any indications of what caused an Air Force B-52 bomber to crash shortly after takeoff from Southern California. All 8 crew members aboard are presumed to have been killed. The 8-engine jet-powered aircraft built to carry nuclear and conventional bombs was on a routine test mission when it went down. Colonel James Hayes says they're still gathering facts.
13: And that will then lead to a safety investigation board, which will look into those root causes. Once that's complete, takes about 30 days, then it'll go into an accident investigation board, and then that will determine all of the information that we can release to the public and to the next of kin.
9: The consumer watchdog is suing burger chain Grilled over allegations it misled customers over environmental donations. The ACCC claims Grilled's 3J Tuesday campaign involved telling customers it would donate $1 from every eligible burger towards tree planting. According to the lawsuit, over 5 million burgers were sold over 3 years, but only a small percentage qualified for the donations because of the specific terms of the campaign. In a statement, Grilled says it takes consumer law very seriously, and the promotional campaign raised over $250,000 to plant more than 100,000 trees. In sport news, Geelong coach Chris Scott says he has empathy for his Gold Coast counterpart, Damien Hardwick. Hardwick drew the ire of the AFL yesterday for suggesting that the Geelong home crowd influenced the umpire's decision-making during last week's match. Scott says he understands Hardwick's frustrations, as he is also at his worst immediately after a game.
14: Try to, even when we're not at our best, try to give us a break every now and again. Especially the guys that have been around for a while, and he's been one of the highest achievers in the coaching cohort of the last couple of decades. So I think he's got a few credits in the bank.
9: Weather-wise across Victoria, mostly cloudy this afternoon with some areas of rain developing over the ranges and in the southwest of the state with scattered showers elsewhere, tending isolated in the far east. Tomorrow, a mostly cloudy day again with some isolated showers, more likely about the ranges and in the west. A shower or two in Melbourne this afternoon and a possible shower tomorrow as well with a top of 21. Right now it's 17 degrees.
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0: Your calls on what we should rename the Socceroos coming up. Also, when parenting styles clash. Are you a parent or a grandparent who is finding this? The joy of music. We're talking live shows and the artists you feel just so lucky to have seen perform live. Dr. Greg Moore will be in to talk trees after 2 o'clock and our quiz, Who Said That?
17: Who said that?
0: Who said that? Who said that?
18: Who said that?
0: Yep, we'll play you some famous voices. You've just got to tell us who said that. That will be at 3:15. But we have been talking about the Socceroos and do we need to upgrade their name as soccer is not really a world-renowned name for the world game, which is football. Some fabulous suggestions. The Jumbucks, the Olaroos, the Waltzers, the Banjos, the Coolabahs, the Swaggers. What do you think, Jeff?
19: Bridge, my dear, it must be dingoes. I've got a few epithets to go with it, like good-looking, cheeky, unexpected, surprise, insolent, wild, quick on their feet, smell of freedom, hunting packs.
0: The Waltzers, the Banjos, the Coolabahs, the Swaggers. What do you think, Jeff?
19: Bridge, my dear, it must be dingoes. I've got a few epithets to go with it. Like good-looking, cheeky, unexpected, surprise, insolent, wild, quick on their feet, smell of freedom, hunting packs,
0: yeah.
19: Bite. Their bite is worse than their bark,
0: ooh.
19: And they're at home anywhere, and they're no nonsense.
0: Jeff, how much work have you put into that? You should ring the Federation of Football now.
19: I think I'll do that.
0: I wonder if there is a team called the Dingoes. I'm not aware of one, Jeff. I'm liking your work.
19: It's nice. It's got some bite to it, hasn't it?
0: It's got more, as you said, more bite than its bark. Or was it the other way around?
19: Yes,
0: anyway,
19: yes.
0: It was a great idea, Jeff. Thank you. Steve's in Yarrawonga. G'day, Steve.
20: Hello, Bridget. How are you going?
0: Good. What would you call the Socceroos?
20: Well, I sent a text in, but they've rung me back, so you've got me on air.
0: Well, I'm thrilled to chat to you, Steve.
20: It seemed pretty logical. I just call them the Blue Heelers.
0: The Blue Heelers. Is that a very Aussie dog? It is.
20: Yeah, it is.
0: The trouble is we wear green and gold. Will that clash with our green and gold, Steve?
20: Well, maybe, but we got to run with the amount of coverage the Bluey gets, and I think we could leverage off that.
0: Yeah, I see. I like the way you're thinking, Steve. We've got other ones. Jinx says the Outbacks, the Dingoers, says Heather. But I've got to say, these are my two favourite. I love these two. Daria, what about we take the S out of soccer, spell it Ocker for the new name, the Ockeroos. Ah, it's genius. The Ockeroos. That is genius. I love it, Daria. And also, Steve, this is clever too. It's obvious, he says. They should be called the Aussie Roos. I like that too. These are all great. Keep them coming in if you let us know what you would call the Socceroos if we did need to change the name or if we feel like we want to. Next, so we are going to talk about parenting stuff.

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It can cause problems. 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

0: There is nothing better for a parent than grandparents stepping in to ease the load. But what do you do when those grandparents see things differently and have different parenting styles to you? This has happened to a friend of mine recently and it's caused all sorts of problems. Has it happened to you and how did you handle it? We'd love to hear from you on 1300 222 774. Lee Hatcher is a co-host of the Modern Grandparenting podcast and a grandfather to 9, almost 10 grandchildren of his own and joins you now. Hello, Lee.
1: Hi, Bridge. It's great to talk. Thank you so much.
0: Lovely to talk to you. You've got your 10th coming.
1: Yeah, next week.
0: You are a lucky fella. You are a lucky fella, Lee. Now, I know that you're very involved with your grandchildren. In fact, you've been to a spelling bee today, have you?
1: Just this morning, and he came second. He won last year. He's an amazing star. He's just 8, Tycho, and he came second this morning. It was great. But he's very relaxed, you know.
0: What was the word, Lee, just for interest?
1: What was it? Faculty.
0: Faculty, F-A-C-U-L-T-Y.
1: Yeah, and we came back and looked at the list and it was one that he'd got right. But you wouldn't know that he, you know, lost first prize. He was totally relaxed. So that's the best thing, you know, know how to lose.
0: Yeah, oh, that's wonderful, Lee. Now, we're talking to you because I've got some friends and I'm really interested. They're the parents. They have grandparents who are helpful and kind and all the rest of it. But they tell the kids one thing and the grandparents almost go out of their way to tell them another, and it is causing real grief. I was wondering if you had any idea, any advice on what do you do with this situation?
1: Yeah. Well, I'll declare I'm a very happy and very proud and very contented grandparent. I'm not a psychologist, but from my experience, but also in the stories we hear on the Modern Grandparenting podcast, I feel like talking to the grandparents and saying what we frequently say to ourselves are two things. As grandparents, bite your tongue and put your big boy or big girl pants on. Yeah. And the other thing I'd add, and I've only thought about this, I sent myself a note the other day because I'm doing a big grandparenting talk in a month or so, that you've got to realise you're not the parent anymore. Mm. And a really important thing, I think, in the whole equation is for us to respect our children. So it's quite a shift, yep. Yeah, we've got to morph into a very different kind of role, especially with our children. But they're adults now. They've got children now. And we're wise to step back from that. And in that kind of instance, if the parent says one thing, that's the rule. That's what happens. I asked my daughter when we were getting ready for the spelling bee this morning, I said, what do you reckon? And she said, oh, look, you can give them lollies and things like that. I said, yeah, but we're at the beach. And I said, look, if you said to us, boys are not allowed in the water today, and then the parents come home and they're dripping wet and the towels are all over the place, I think, no, that's hopeless. The other thing I'd say is Lynn Worsley, who's one of the three of us doing the Modern Grandparenting podcast, she's a very significant psychologist with a wealth of wisdom and experience. And she counseled grandparents who have had absolute catastrophic family breakdowns. I suspect, and it doesn't need much to start that kind of bushfire.
0: Yeah. All right. Listen, Lee, we might just try and reconnect you because we've got a bit of wind in the background. We can't hear you and see if we can get a better line. I'm talking to Lee Hatcher. He is a grandparent of nearly 10 and he hosts the Modern Grandparenting podcast. And we're talking today about grandparenting and what if it's a little bit different? And I'm wondering, as a grandparent, should you bite your tongue? 1300 222 774. Interested to know if you've been through anything like this. I've got this text from Jane. Today's young parents are confused. They think that because we love our grandchildren, that looking after them is a privilege instead of being grateful to us for doing it. Within reason and still respecting the parents' values, it should be my house, my rules. Kids can understand there's different rules in different houses. That is from Julie in Ballant. That's interesting, Lee. That's a different opinion to yours.
1: Yes. The other very significant factor that's dawned on me as well is the in-laws, like the daughter-in-law that we have and three sons-in-law. Lovely people. Great. We get on like a house on fire. But I can't believe how different both our kids are. I've got four kids.

0: they're so different from each other, and so are the spouses, and they've come from an entirely different background. So you've got lots of kind of matches to kind of light that bushfire. And again, they are the parents, and they have the right to rule the roost. And it's our job to love them and stand back a bit and be helpful where we can.
1: Well, Felicity says the grandparents' job is to spoil and love their grandchildren to enjoy it. Yes. Let us know what you think on 1300 222 774. Here's a curly one for you, Lee. What if, as a grandfather, what if one of your kids is parenting in a way that you do not think is good? If you're really worried about one certain thing they're doing, would you still stay out of it then?
0: I'd try and have a conversation with them away from the heat of the moment. There are elements of behaviours and values and other issues within our family, within our 8 children and in-laws that have been challenging for us. And my daughter's given me permission to talk about her 2 sons who are somewhat autistic. And there have been behaviours there that, especially in my home, I've really struggled with that over quite a few years. And in all honesty, the Modern Grandparenting podcast has changed me and changed my grandparenting. And I've learned the lesson through the stories of other people to just suck it up and love those boys. Mm. And they're great kids, one of whom was the spelling bee champion. So who's surprised that he's a good speller? But you do stand back and maybe if it gets really bad, if it's violence or something like that, you go have a really hard talk with your child, I suppose. Mm. But
1: Lee Hatcher is our guest. He is the co-host of the Modern Grandparenting podcast. I'd like to hear from you. Are you a grandparent or are you the parent? And have you gone through this sort of thing where you've had some different parenting styles, and what have you done about it? 1300 222 774 is our phone number. You hear a lot on your Modern Grandparenting podcast, Lee. Tell me about some of the fallout you've heard from clashes when parents and grandparents don't agree.
0: The thing that strikes me most is the devastation in grandparents' life. I mean, it'll take 2 to tango, so it's not all their fault, but I mean, and this goes along with the kind of theme that we're talking about. At the end of the day, it's our children, the parents of our grandchildren, who will deservedly and understandably be the ones to be determining what happens.
1: Mm.
0: But grandparent doesn't play ball with that or finds that difficult, you know, and there are all sorts of circumstances that pop up. The other thing that I've realised, that it doesn't take much, as I said before, for the bushfire to be lit. Mm. So a word or a moment, and that's all it takes sometimes. I'm a sensitive person, so I've had to really kind of struggle with my own kind of feelings sometimes to zip it and put my big boy pants on. Mm. But the thing I keep on thinking is, okay, so if this blows up, what is the cost?
1: Yep. Yeah, falling out with my children, which would be absolutely.
0: I haven't got words to describe the devastation that I'd feel if I lost contact with my kids. We all get on beautifully together, so, you know, what a privilege.
1: Mm.
0: But also our grandchildren from a distance. And these days, parents, our children, and their grandchildren are not just living around the corner. You know, they're sometimes in the States, sometimes overseas. So the kind of fracture is all the more exacerbated through that.
1: Mm. Okay. Nina is in Narre Warren. Nina, hello. What's your feeling about this?
2: Oh, hello. Just driving along and listening to the chat. My thoughts were, as a parent myself of 4 kids, I really love my parents and I really value them. And so if they came to me and sat me down and raised concerns about my parenting, I would really listen to them.
1: You wouldn't take offence, no.
2: Not at all. I would value it because generally they stay out, generally speaking. Like they're there, they're supportive, but they don't get involved in nitty-gritty, which is great. They do keep a distance and they're respectful. So if they actually made a decision to come to

0: me and bring up a concern, I would, like, that's a red flag for me.
1: Yeah.
0: I want to know. Mm. I actually want to know that, because of all their wisdom and experience, yeah. I would be listening. Yeah.
1: Really interesting, Nina. Yeah. And I suppose if they are also asking them for it, do you ask your parents for advice sometimes?
0: Sometimes. But, you know, to be honest with you, I'm going to see them tomorrow. And after this chat, I'm really thinking of just having a cuppa with them and saying, hey, how do you think I'm going as a parent?
1: Oh, yeah. How old are
0: your
1: kids?
0: Because they're not the kind of people that would volunteer that to me. But, yeah. You know, I'm thinking about maybe I should ask them, because there's probably things that they'd love to share with me that, maybe they're holding back because they don't want to get in the way.
1: Be careful of what you ask for. How old are the kids?
0: Oh, like 14 down to 4.
1: Mm. Yeah. I think it's a great, great idea.

0: Jill's in Geelong. Hello.
1: Hi, how are you?
0: Good. What do you think?
1: Oh, it's a really fraught topic. I feel a bit emotional about it. I'm in exactly the same situation that Lee just described. I have a child and an in-law with three children, two boys on the spectrum and ADHD, and now that's emerging for the parents as well. Mm. And we live a long way from our from the family, but we try and have our grandchildren regularly at our place and provide support, but there's a lot of upset about the state of managing the family and the home. Mm. and the children's behaviour.
0: That's really tough, Michelle. And yep. I'll throw to you here because you've experienced something like it yourself.
2: I've known exactly that, and I've not because I'm good at anything really in particular, or I'm not. As I said before, I'm not a psychologist, but I think it is our job to zip it and step back, and that can be a hard thing to do. I used to get really upset in my head, especially when the behaviours are happening in my house. I said, well, not here. But I've come to just step back and love them in ways they will appreciate. I'm not a board game guy. Can I just say that? They love board games. They bring the most complicated, ridiculous board games to our house. And that's one of my jobs, to step up and take part in the board games. Mm. But I think really strongly it's very hard. It's very, very hard to step back and not say things. But again, what's at stake? The other thing that I'd say is discipline today is really different. So if you said to some of our kids, their parents, you know, in our day, I'm 70, right? In our day, it was children should be seen and not heard.
0: Yeah.
2: I mean, what an outrage that sounds like today. And discipline is really different to what we grew up with and what we, I was going to say inflicted, but not inflicted, but what the discipline that we had with our kids. And and that's continuing to morph, and there'll be a new generation coming through with different parenting. Mm. So love, love and love, I reckon.
1: Yeah. Thanks for that.
0: Yeah. No, Michelle, that I can imagine that would be incredibly difficult. Thank you for the call. Really appreciate it. Angela has got an interesting text, Lee. Grandparents would give my kids alcohol sips, McDonald's lollies. I'm very health conscious and it made me angry as hell. Still 34 years later, I actually have had to distance myself from them.
2: Yeah.
0: That's a tough one.
2: That is a really red line. Yeah. And, I mean, the other key thing, and we've spoken about this so many times, is communication, and often not in the heat of the moment, in a quieter, more reflective time, to be able to, I mean, you really do have the right to communicate that. Mm. Now, that's a red line.
0: So you talked about Lee, which I really liked, how grandparenting, everything's changed. What's the biggest change, do you think? Is it the way we discipline?
2: Yeah, I think it's the way we discipline, And the voice that kids have now. Really.
0: Yes, now that's a very, very important thing, isn't it? Yeah.
2: As I said, children should be seen and not heard. Well, what do you think, little Johnny? You know, he's got a right to say what he wants. Mm. And often it's the dominant voice in the room, and the parents will bow down to little Johnny's wishes and opinions. Mm. I think, my goodness, that's really different. And sometimes difficult as well. Yeah. Can I just say to Nina, who you had on before, when she talks to her parents tomorrow, just tell them from me, they raised a wonderful daughter. I mean, to be able to have that generosity and that that respect for their parents and the grandparents of their kids, that's just gold.
0: Yeah, that was Nina, and that was lovely, wasn't it? She said she's thinking about asking her parents, you know, am I a good parent? Because I've never asked that question. I thought that was lovely too. So, Nina, I hope you are still listening. Lee Hatcher is the co-host of the Modern Grandparenting podcast. He's got 9, nearly 10 grandchildren. So you've got plenty there. Lots of interesting texts coming in. Some say we don't enjoy seeing our grandchildren because they're disrespectful and badly behaved. Then there's that, I suppose.
2: Yep, that's when you've got to put your big boy or girl pants on. Mm. And if in that case, and sometimes

0: I mean, we get on great with our grandchildren and our children, but honestly, they take it out of us.
1: Yeah. Lee, we're going to have to move on because we are coming to the break. It's been lovely to chat to you. You're always so wise. And if you want to hear more from Lee Hatcher, the Modern Grandparenting Podcast, where all you get your podcast. Thanks, Lee.
0: All the best, Bridge.
1: Great to chat to you. Coming up, I wonder what it's like to teach in a detention centre. My next guest has done just that.
2: A tray of cocktails floated at us through the twilight. Who was this Gatsby fella?
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1: Yes, good afternoon. If you are just joining us, a very big welcome. All our regional audience hopefully with us now. Coming up, we are going to talk to a man who had his first teaching job in a youth detention centre. Can you imagine that? We'll talk trees with Dr. Greg Moore after 2 o'clock and my book club with Christine Humphreys. We're going to look at those authors who've decided to remain anonymous. And in the joy of music, Chris Hollow wants to he wants to go back and remember the concert, the one live concert you've been to that you just feel so very lucky to have seen. So that's all coming up on Afternoons, but we better check the weather for you. Cloudy in Melbourne, medium chance of showers, most likely in the late afternoon and evening, a top of 19 degrees. Tomorrow, a possible shower, 21. Thursday showers and a top of 19. For Victoria, mostly cloudy with areas of rain developing over the ranges and in the southwest. Scattered showers elsewhere, tending isolated in the far east. A mild to warm day with moderate northerly winds. Also, I forgot to tell you that we will bring you any changes to interest rates if they happen after the RBA meets. That will be at about 2:30. And then at 2:45, who said that?
7: Who said that?
1: Who said that? Who said that?
8: Who said that?
1: Yep, that's when we play a famous voice and you just tell us who said that. Earlier we were talking about the Socceroos. Do they need to change their name? Because soccer is not the official name. It is world football. Steve, hello. Hi, Steve.
9: Yeah, hi, Bruce. How are you going?
1: I'm really well. What would you change it to? If do you think it needs to change firstly?
9: Oh, look, I think I just sent through, I think, an Aussie Roos suggestion.
1: I love it. Aussie Roos.
9: Bob Murphy's little slogan as well. It sort of puts the Socceroos on a bit more of a global scale. And I think it sort of takes the slang out of it. And people, I think, from, you know, international areas of the world are able to probably relate to it a bit more, I think.
1: I think so. And I think I want them to know we're serious. You know?
9: Yeah.
1: We're
9: absolutely
1: not Socceroos. We are Aussie Roos. The other one I liked was Ockeroos, which I thought was quite good, but perhaps not quite as mature. Steve, thank you very much for your call. Coming up next, we're going to talk to Ralph Jackman. He's written a fascinating book about teaching at a youth detention centre.
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6: Afternoons with Bridget Duclos.
1: Well, I think teaching, your first class out of becoming a teacher must be pretty tough. But imagine a first class in one of the country's detention centres with some of the most vulnerable and damaged boys. This is the story of Ralph Jackman, who has written his first book, Detention, all about his experience, and he joins us now. Hello, Ralph.
10: Bridget, thanks for having me.
1: Really enjoyed the book. Before we get on to that, you are the brother of Hugh Jackman, I believe.
10: That is true. Yeah.
1: You are
10: I don't look anything like him.
1: I do. I can see a bit of likeness.
10: Yes, he's my little brother.
1: He's your baby.
10: 6 inches taller, but my little brother. Yeah.
1: Well, I saw the name Jackman. I thought, that's not familiar. It's got to be related. Well, Ralph, it's lovely to speak to you. And this isn't the story of Hugh. This is your story. Really interesting. So you were a reporter with the news. You were working overseas. How did you make the decision to go into teaching?
10: Yeah, so I began my journalism career as a sports reporter at the ABC over in Perth, then worked in London and New York, had 25 great years in the profession, felt like a new challenge. So I started a production company with an old mate. Things didn't work out as planned. I had young kids, a hefty mortgage. I'd thought about teaching for decades, and at that point my wife suggested that and go, maybe worth revisiting.
1: Give it a go. Idea.

0: Fantastic. So you went to Teachers College, did your teaching degree, then it came to the time, go and get a job. How in the hell did you end up in a youth detention centre as your first job?
1: Yeah, well, I was open to any work when I graduated. I expected a job teaching history in a mainstream school in Melbourne. But I noticed a job for Parkville College, and I'd never heard of that school, and started researching it, found out that it was quite young, that it had only been established in the Parkville precinct in 2013. And the more I read about it, the more I felt that something really clicked with me, you know, their passionate belief that everyone deserves a great education, even kids behind bars. And that was confirmed for me at the interview. When they offered me the job, I grabbed it.
0: So I read that you felt, you know, when you went there, just like the first day, which we'll talk about, but you were given a big thing of keys and you felt like you're on the set of Prisoner.
1: That's right.
0: Oh, not, was it Prisoner? Yeah, like with Vinegar Tits. It was, what was her name?
1: Vera.
0: Sorry, that's not her proper name. But it felt, what was it like that first day?
1: When I turned up, I didn't expect it to look like the set of Prisoner, but that is what it looked like.
0: So these are kids. How old are these kids?
1: Back then it varied from 10 up to 18. So now it's 12 is the minimum age. But when I turned up, I thought, a kid's prison, there's going to be a chook yard or, you know, there's going to be kids kicking the footy. But the security was, it was maximum security, you know, everything. If you're old enough to have seen Prisoner.
0: Yes.
1: The razor wire, the 15-foot walls, everything kind of designed to prevent escape.
0: Gee whiz. So these are kids who had committed allegedly a crime or what, and were on remand, is that right, or waiting to go to court? Was that the situation?
1: Yeah, that's right. So I was teaching on remand. It was a very high-paced unit. Some of the kids were only there for a few days before they were either released or they'd go on to another unit. But it was, very, very challenging circumstances. Mm. A lot of kids coming off the street, a lot of kids coming down from drugs. I found it to be incredibly rewarding work from day one.
0: Ralph Jackman is my guest. He is the author of Detention, which is a fantastic book about when Ralph worked his first teaching job at Melbourne's Parkville Youth Detention Centre. So the students you had, these boys that were effectively under lock and key, what were they like?
1: I was surprised. They were far more chatty than I expected, far more friendly, big personalities. And I was just moved by their stories. On day one, I asked the boys if they wanted to come up to class in the afternoon. Only one boy did. His name was, I called him Jimmy.
0: Jimmy, yeah.
1: In the book. The rest of the boys declined my invitation. I won't say on this program
0: what words they used.
1: Yep. But Jimmy came up. Jimmy was 15. His family had been ripped apart by drugs. Mm. He'd had 50 changes of address since the age of 7. And I chatted to my supervisor before the class, and she said, look, Jimmy's got low literacy, but he may enjoy being read to.
0: Mm.
1: So I looked on the bookshelf, grabbed a book that I recognised from home. It was a book called Horrid Henry.
0: Yeah.
1: Took it into the classroom and I said, Jimmy, would you mind if I read to you? This is a book that I've been reading at home with my daughter.
0: Mm.
1: And Jimmy had severe ADHD. But for the first time I saw him sit still, he looked me in the eye and he said, you read with your daughter?
0: Mm.
1: I said,
0: yes. Something completely foreign to him.
1: Yeah. I said, yes, Jimmy. I started reading. I only got a sentence in. Jimmy stopped me again, asked exactly the same question. Mm. You read with your daughter?
0: Mm.
1: I said, yes, Jimmy. And he goes, how old's your daughter? And I said, she's 8. And he goes, can she read? I said, yes, she can. And then he looked at me and he goes, I really want to learn how to read.
0: Yeah.
1: So there I found, you know, struggling to hold back my emotions, sitting opposite a 15-year-old who was pretty good at stealing cars but couldn't read the words education state on the number plate.
0: It's just so sad, Ralph. It must have opened your eyes. How did

0: you, I mean, I can hear the empathy in your voice. How did you find the system? Was there anything you could do to help, or did you feel that these kids weren't being treated the way they should have been, being locked up that way? What do you think about that? Because we've got so much youth crime, particularly here in Melbourne at the moment. Lots of people are saying they should make, you know, kids younger when they can go to jail. What do you think?
1: Yeah. Well, on that, I understand that politicians have their own priorities, but I feel it's a mistake, the punitive approach that the Victorian government is taking. You know, I feel rather than build bigger prisons or lock young people up for longer, we need to invest more in those things that keep young people out of detention. Invest more in schools, invest more in community groups, in social workers, psychologists, all those who support young people. I saw the massive difference that all those people can make to young lives. Sometimes it takes a long time, but I saw the difference that makes. And I think in terms of long-term solutions, if we really want safer communities, we have to focus on the long-term and, yeah, those things that will support those young people.
0: So one change, if you could make it, if you could click your fingers, what would be a change you would make at a youth detention centre? Which would be better?
1: I think priority number one is to have an effective system of oversight, a truly independent body. The Victorian Ombudsman has been pushing for that for a long time. I feel that the responsibility of ensuring that things like human rights are being upheld, I feel like that needs to go to an independent body. It's too much for DJCS, Department of Justice, to take care of on their own. They're busy enough as they are. So I feel like if there is independent oversight, at least those basic things like the right to education, the right to be allowed out of your cell and not be locked up for 22 hours or more a day, hopefully, you know, those rights can be protected.
0: It's a fascinating book. It is the story of Ralph Jackman. He has written the book Detention about his time as a teacher at the Melbourne Parkville Youth Detention Centre. Ralph, you're not working in the system now. You're working at a different school, aren't you? So you're not working with these kids, these particular kids anymore. Do you think it's very, what's the word I'm looking for, raw, what you've written about this place? Do you think there'll be any pushback to you on what you've said? Anyone would be upset with it?
1: I was expecting a little bit of pushback, but I haven't received any personally. In a way, I'm hoping there is pushback because I think it's important that we do
0: start the conversation.
1: Yeah, start the conversation and do it with a bit more context. You know, I understand, you know, we have these some terrible crimes are committed by young people. They do steal the headlines, but I feel like the more context we can bring to the conversation, the more likely we are to find solutions that work.
0: Well, you are one person who's seen it first time. It's a really fabulous book. I do recommend it. It's called Detention. Ralph Jackman is the author. Thank you so much for your time today.
1: Thanks, Bridget.
0: And love to Hugh when you catch up with him.
1: I will.
0: Thanks, Ralph. Great to see you. Coming up next, we have got the joy of music, and we're talking live shows. The artist that you feel just so lucky to have seen perform. I can tell you mine had the nickname Old Blue Eyes. What was yours? 1300 222 774. The next song, well, it's a bit of a clue to what Chris Hollow's choice is.

0: Jeff Buckley and The Last Goodbye. Oh, a concert I so wish I had been to. I didn't get to go. Chris saw him live at the Palais. And that is what we're going to be talking about next in The Joy of Music, those concerts that you just feel so lucky to have been at. That was one for me. 1300 222 774, The Joy of Music next. But first, we were just talking to Ralph Jackman about his book Detention, Working in the Criminal Justice System. And, Jack, you had something to say.
1: Yeah, well done. Well done on Ralph, Bridget.
0: Thank you.
1: Whoever's selecting your tracks at the moment might need a performance review. Jeff Buckley can do much better than that. Anyway.
0: All right, Chris Hollow, he's here. He's in here with me. Let me have a chat to him, Jack. Oh, off you go. He's right here.
1: Listen. nearly 40 years in policing. Can't remember the last time I saw a youth reading the paper with a full page advert that said adult time, you know, for youth crime. This state's got it so wrong. They're spending all this money on wanting to incarcerate and they never speak. Nobody is having this conversation about prevention, crime prevention. Mm. What are they doing to bring the youth into our tents, into our camps, to make sure that they... and don't get me wrong, I know, I understand youth commit some shocking crimes and there's always going to be people seeking punishment and retribution. But we can do a lot more in this state before we pull out the big, you know, dramatic old Trump card that might win a couple of votes. It's just terrible what this state's doing with youth crime.
0: I thought, Jackie, it was a really good idea to take it independently. I think that would be really great. And there's no, you know, no political sway either way. Thank you for that. And I got this one too on the text line. Thanks for having Ralph Jackman on. I'm trying to work with at-risk youth, like he's talking about training currently and hearing stories inspiring. I came from a bad situation when I was younger. I've turned out all right and want to give back. Young people are getting a bad rap with not much people helping them out. So thank you to the ABC and to Mr. Jackman, and I'm going to check the book out. Thank you very much, everyone. Yeah, Ralph Jackman, amazing story, and I do recommend Detention. Okay, have a think about that concert that you feel just so lucky that you got to see. That's The Joy of Music next.
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0: 1300 222 774, our number for the joy of music. And Christopher, you're passionate. Are you passionate about the live shows that you feel just so lucky to have seen in the case of Jeff Buckley, because he obviously passed away. We'd never get to see him again.
1: That's right. So it was, I think he came out in 95 and 96. And I saw him at the start of 96. That was at the Palais.
0: At the Palais. Was he great?
1: In St Kilda. He was fantastic. Yes, it was amazing because there was such hype about him at the time. In fact, he was obviously an American singer-songwriter, the son of Tim Buckley, but Australia was his biggest audience.
0: Ah.
1: They were the ones that kind of launched him. When I say they, we.
0: We, well, you, because you went to the Palais that night. I was tired. I wish I'd gone.
1: Well, let's have a listen. We already heard a little bit of Jeff Buckley, but this is Jeff Buckley live. This was a song called So Real.

0: He had some raw talent right there.
1: He really did.
0: What a shame. Yeah. Okay, so you saw Jeff Buckley. I'm very, very jealous of that. I really am.
2: Well, I'm actually just thinking that this is the topic. It might not have necessarily been the greatest concert you ever went to, but
0: it's the one you feel lucky to have seen.
2: So
0: and that might be because they've passed away or because they never tour again.
2: That's right. Some people, Madonna's only been here once, there's people that have passed away that we'll never see again. So, yes, have a think about that. You could have gone overseas. One of the things I think we're really lucky with the joy of music is in the past people have told us about seeing Johnny Ray and they've seen Roy Orbison and all these type of people. Who's the person that comes to mind for you, Bridget?
0: Yeah, for me? Well, I was so lucky. My friend worked at the Tennis Centre.
2: Yes.
0: And she got me tickets to see three of the greatest of all time. Liza Minnelli, yes. Sammy Davis Jr. and Frank Sinatra in the round.

0: It was extraordinary. Three of the greatest ever. Yeah. And I can't tell you how much I enjoyed that concert. Thank you, Andy, for the tickets. Let's ask Damien. What was the concert you feel so lucky to have seen, Damien?
1: Hello, Bridget. Thanks for taking my call. It was 1980, early. I was 18 years old and at Festival Hall saw the late, great Robert Nesta Marley and the Wailers.
2: Unbelievable.
0: Oh, Damien.
2: This is a good one. It's a good start.
1: Hi.
0: And you you would have loved our reggae joy of music the other day, Damien.
1: Yeah, I did.
0: Yeah, what a champion he was. Here, have a

0: Well enough, my Bob Marley story is not that I saw him like Damien did, but I saw how massive he is in places like Indonesia and Thailand and India. And he's such a, an absolute superstar.
1: If you don't mind, I went back. This was a Sunday night concert. The following morning, I went to Myers in Chadstone and bought a ticket for his second concert the following day on the Monday. And seeing this tall Jamaican play that lead break on his guitar, thrusting the guitar to the audience, playing that lead from Waiting in Vain.
2: Yeah.
1: It was just.
2: Yeah, you don't forget it, Damien. You never forget it, do you? Good on you. That's a good one to start with, Chris, as you said. Another Chris is in Frankston. G'day, Chris.
3: G'day, Bridge and Chris. How are you?
0: Excellent, Chris. What have you got for us?
3: Excellent. We saw 2001, I think it was. We saw Joe Cocker in Cairns with a two-course dinner in a fancy restaurant, and he's gone. And he just started with, I need a bit of help for my friends. It was just brilliant.
2: Yeah, Chris.

0: This is fantastic, Chris, because Joe Cocker had quite the history with Australia. He got banned and thrown out in the early 70s for being too much of a rock and roller. So, yes, I actually think that that might have been one of the first times he'd come back.
1: Dumb question. Is he still with us?
0: He's not still with us, unfortunately.
1: No. Oh, God, all the more reason to have seen him, Chris. Lucky you.
0: Well done, Chris.
1: Goodness me. Do you know what, Chris? I got tickets to a lot of concerts when I worked on Breakfast Radio because I was so tired all the time. I didn't go to a lot, and it's one of the biggest regrets of my life. You know, I missed some really big names just because I was a bit sleepy. So I hate myself for that.
0: Are you okay?
1: I'm fine, thank you. That was in the old days. Rick, hello.
2: G'day, how are you?
1: Good. What's the concert you just feel lucky to have seen?
2: Joni Mitchell at the Palais.
1: Oh.
0: Okay. What year are we talking here, Rick?
2: Look, I can't remember. The album that she had at the moment was Wild Things Run Fast.
0: Yeah. Well.
2: So what are we talking about? Mid-80s, 90s, I don't know.
0: Yeah. It's all hazy. Look, if you remember the 60s, you weren't really there, Rick.
2: No.
1: But you remember being a Joni at the Palais. Have a listen, Rick.

0: Yeah. That's a dinner party stopper. That one you've seen Joni Mitchell at the Palais.
1: Absolutely, Rick. Good on you.
0: I've been told that Madonna's been here twice. Sorry, what I meant was that she hasn't been here since 1993.
1: Oh, no, I don't reckon she's coming back.
0: Yeah,
1: Gordon. Hello, Gordon.
2: Yes, hi, Bridget. It's Gordon. About John Farnham, I've been to 7 of his tours. And the front row seats was talked of the town tour back in about 1993.
1: Gee, and I've seen him a few times too, and it's just amazing, Gordon. And he won't sing again, so this is a really special one to have seen.
2: Correct.
1: Here you go.

0: There you go. That is for Gordon. Tony. Hello, Tony. Hi, Tony.
1: Hello, Bridget.
0: Tell us.
2: Hello, Tony. Who have you got?
1: How are you going? It was Chris Bailey and the Saints at La Trobe University when I was a teenager.
2: Oh, fantastic. Well, this is a big one. What era are we talking here? Are we talking Ed Cooper with Chris Bailey in the Saints, or are we talking afterwards?
1: It was just a good question. Just a
2: journalist, Tony.
1: Yeah.
0: Tony, don't let him ask you hard questions. Here you go.
2: Well, I'm very jealous of Tony because I never got to see Chris Bailey and the Saints or Ed Cooper with the Saints.
0: Ed Cooper's coming back. Yeah. Ed Cooper's here.
1: Truly amazing gig, you know, like the was completely dark and then the lighting come on and they played it at about 300 miles an hour.
0: Wow. Brilliant, Tony. I couldn't be more happy for you. Look, we're going to take more after the news, but Chris, you did want to say, I know you want to do a bit of Pink Floyd because that was one you saw.
2: Well, I did see Pink Floyd. In fact, it was my very first concert as a kid, as a 16-year-old, and that was at the Tennis Centre. It wasn't with Roger Waters, but it was with Dave Gilmour, Nick and Rick.
0: And we won't see them again anytime soon. All right, this is Pink Floyd. Keep your joy of music calls coming in. The concert that you're just so happy you saw. 1300 222 774. We will go to them after the news. Christopher Hollow, gracias.
2: What a joy.

0: Good afternoon, Nicholas Hines with ABC News. Senior US officials have started to provide some details about the ceasefire agreement between the US and Iran, indicating the Strait of Hormuz will reopen on Friday. Technical talks on Iran's nuclear program are also expected to begin this week. In a video posted to social media platform X, US Vice President J.D. Vance labelled the deal a win-win and claimed Tehran would never have a nuclear weapon.
1: Now, this deal really has two pathways. On the one hand, if the Iranians make the long-term commitments never to rebuild, then they're going to be welcomed into the world economy. If, on the other hand, they try to rebuild that nuclear program, they're never going to have the resources in order to do so. So it's a win-win for the American people.
0: The Reserve Bank will hand down its June interest rate decision in about half an hour. Most observers expect the official cash rate to remain unchanged at 4.35% following three consecutive rate hikes this year. The US-Iran ceasefire deal has buoyed sentiment among international investors, with the Dow rallying to a record close on Wall Street, but Australian shares have fallen throughout the day. The thousands of pages of evidence into the firebombing of a Melbourne synagogue has caused a delay in the Magistrates Court. Andy Yu explains.
2: Yunus Ali Yunus was charged with arson, recklessly endangering life and theft following the December 2024 firebombing of the Adas Israel synagogue. Later on, Australian authorities alleged the Iranian government orchestrated the attack. Mr. Ali Yunus appeared in court today via video link, where his lawyer asked for extra time to sift through thousands of Australian Federal Police documents. Magistrate Donna Bakos questioned what so many documents had to do with the prosecution of the charges against Mr. Ali Yunus. An AFP lawyer said his offending was part of a bigger picture. The case was adjourned until August.
0: An early childhood centre in Melbourne has been issued an emergency action notice after authorities found a risk of children falling from its rooftop. Natasha Shapova reports.
3: During an unannounced visit to Woodlands St Kilda Road, the Victorian Early Childhood Regulatory Authority found young children could pass through a section of a fence in its outdoor area on level 12. The authority found recent changes to the barricade meant young children were at risk of death or significant harm if they reached the roof's edge. It also found the centre lacked emergency evacuation plans for 14 children under the age of two. The authority has ordered Woodlands to temporarily close its rooftop outdoor play space and to replace barriers to ensure children cannot go through, over or under them.
0: Authorities in the US say they're notifying family and relatives of the eight people killed when an Air Force B-52 bomber crashed shortly after takeoff from Southern California. Aerial footage showed virtually nothing left of the aircraft that went down during a routine test mission at Edwards Air Force Base, north of Los Angeles. Colonel James Hayes says they're devastated by the tragedy.
4: Right now, our thoughts and prayers are with the families of those that lost their loved ones. We're sending teams out to notify the next of kin right now as we speak, and those next of kin notifications will take place over the coming hours and remainder of the day.
0: To sport, Iran and New Zealand have played out a 2-2 draw in their FIFA World Cup clash in Los Angeles. Elijah Just scored both of New Zealand's goals, but they were denied an historic first ever World Cup win after Iran twice came from behind to share the points. It was the fourth consecutive draw of the day's play, with Cabo Verde held to a goalless draw with Spain in Atlanta. Egypt and Belgium also played a 1-1 draw in Seattle, as did Saudi Arabia and Uruguay in Miami. And in the AFL, Melbourne will be without swingman Harrison Petty for Saturday's clash with Adelaide due to a hamstring complaint. Petty left the field late in the Demons' win over Essendon on Saturday. Coach Stephen King says Petty is already back running again, so he should be back after the Demons' bye in the next round.
5: Well, he's been swinging for us both ends, but

0: up forward, the way he's been competing, has been really combative, and the presence he's provided for us. So that's a bit of a blow, but provide an opportunity for someone else. But yeah, hopefully with the bye next week, he just misses this one.
1: It's mostly cloudy in Victoria today, but a mild to warm day. There are some areas of rain developing over the ranges and in the southwest of the state, and some scattered showers elsewhere, turning isolated in the far east, and moderate northerly winds. A warm day for Victoria tomorrow as well, mostly cloudy, with some isolated showers more likely about the ranges and in the west, with moderate north to northeasterly winds. And in Melbourne, a shower or two this afternoon, and a possible shower tomorrow with a top of 21. Right now in Melbourne, it's 17 degrees.
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5: Thank you for your company. We are about to go back to the joy of music, celebrating those concerts that you just feel so lucky to have seen. And then Dr. Greg Moore is in next. He wants to talk about your young trees and pruning, so get your calls ready, 1300 222 774. We'll bring you any changes, if they happen, to interest rates just after 2:30. And book club with Chris Humphreys after that. Plus, who said that?
6: Who said that?
5: Who said that? Who said that?
7: Who said that?
5: Yep, we'll play the voices. You tell us who said that. But I was going to say Dr. Christopher Hollow. He's not a doctor, but he's a music doctor. Hello, Chris.
7: Hello there, Bridget.
5: We're really loving this, and let's kick off with Teresa. Teresa, the concert you saw and loved.
8: I saw the Beatles.
5: Oh, one of the few.
7: Oh, my goodness, Teresa.
8: In 1964 at Festival Hall.
7: Now, were you at the airport as well, Teresa? Were you at the Southern Cross Hotel? Did you follow them around for days?
8: I was at the Southern Cross, but I wasn't at the airport.
5: Oh, Teresa, you're not dedicated.
8: No.
7: Regrets.
5: Thank you. Robin is in Violet Town. Hello, Robin.
9: Hello.
5: What concert did you love?
9: Well, my one and only live concert, so it was the best one, was Simon and Garfunkel at VFL Park, Waverley. Oh. There was only one concert in Melbourne.
7: Unbelievable, Robin. So you've only been to one concert ever.
5: And it was Simon and Garfunkel.
9: Live. I mean, I've been to lots of live gigs, right, but nothing compared to that.
5: Oh, God, I've been getting a lot of them on my Instagram feed at the moment. They were truly, was it amazing?
9: Oh, it was perfect. Like, you wouldn't think they were singing live.
5: No. They should they never sounded, have broken up.
9: No, they sounded perfect. Oh. And I'm trying to think what year it was. Your guest might be able to help because
7: I reckon it was around about 1980.
9: It was 80-something. My children were at primary school, and the only reason in the country, the only reason I was able to get there was because two of the teachers from the school said, "We're going. Do you want to go with us?" I went, "Yeah."
5: Hey, they're the sort of teachers I want at my school, Robin. Lucky you.
7: I'm going to say 1983.
5: All right, we'll stick with 1983, Robin. 1983.
9: Yes. Put that in. Yes, that sounds right.
5: Good on you, Robin. Thank you. Julian, hello.
10: G'day, hi, how are you guys?
5: Who did you see?
10: I saw The Cure the first time they played in Melbourne at the Armidale Hotel off Glenferrie Road.
7: Oh, my goodness.
10: With about 300 other people.
7: Julian, this must have been pretty, like, late 70s, early 80s or something.
10: Oh, yeah, I think it was about 1980, I think. Yeah, And, that was, and I think the thing that really stuck with me was whoever did the sound there just did it perfectly, because I use that experience whenever I walk into another gig these days to judge what the sound's like. That's how good it was. Wow. And it was like they were a couple of feet in front of us, and they just played brilliantly. So, and they played I think they played the Croxton Park a couple of nights before. And then
5: pub tour.
10: Yeah,
7: oh, good on them. I'm very jealous.
5: That would be early days, wouldn't it, Chris? Sue, hello, Sue.
11: Hi, how you going?
5: Good, thank you.
11: I saw the Eagles in December, I think it was December 1995, down at the tennis centre and with my husband, and it was the Hell Freezers Over Tour.
7: Oh, amazing. Well, yes, because they said that they would never perform live together again.
5: Mm.
11: Unless Hell Freezes Over.
5: Yeah, absolutely, Sue, and I don't think it has just yet. Diane, hi.
12: Hi. In 2017, I went to Hanging Rock and saw Bruce Springsteen, and I was in my wheelchair, and I couldn't see because everyone was, you know, jumping up and down in front of me. So one of the bouncers moved me right up to, there's a round that he runs around in a break, and he ran around and he stopped. And he opened the gate and he danced with me in my wheelchair.
5: Oh, you are the Courtney Cox of Melbourne.
12: Yeah, and someone took a video of it for me and sent it to me.
5: Wow.
7: Amazing.
5: That is pretty special.
7: That launched Courtney Cox's career back in 1984.
12: Bugger Courtney Cox.
5: What about your career, Diane? Did it launch it?
12: No, it didn't.
5: Still, it's a great story. Okay, we're going to have to move on because we have got Dr. Greg Moore here. He's talking trees and pruning of young trees. What about Jackie in Elwood? Hello, Jackie.
13: Hi, how are you going?
5: Good, thank you.
13: I worked at Melbourne Park, or you called it the Tennis Centre earlier, but for 21 years, so I got to see a lot of concerts.
7: Yeah. What was your favourite?
13: One of those that really stood out was Leonard Cohen, because I saw him about three times and he was about 80 at the time. This is about 15 years ago, I'm guessing. And he played for 3 hours and he was just the most gracious, grateful performer that I've ever seen. He was just so humble and thankful to his audience. I mean, the band, the music, the backing singers, everyone, including him, were just sublime. But just his manner on stage compared to a lot of other artists who barely even speak to their audience. Mm. He was just such a delight to see.
7: Jackie, I have to agree. I was there for one of those shows as well. And, gratitude is
5: It's my old rocker theory. They are so much more, I think they're lovely. I think they're very grateful for still being around, Jackie. We are going to play a bit of Leonard for you. In fact, the whole song, and this is also for Annette, who also rang in to say she'd seen Leonard Cohen. Here he is with Suzanne. Thank you, Christopher.
7: Thank you.

0: trust her, for she's touched your perfect body with her mind.
1: Leonard Cohen and Suzanne, that was for Jackie and Annette. Dr. Greg Moore has seen a concert that he feels lucky to have seen, but he's actually here to talk trees. Any questions for Greg? 1300 222 774.
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3: 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And he gave me a $10 note and just kept walking.
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1: As we welcome in Dr. Greg Moore, the chair of the National Trust of Victoria's Register of Significant Trees. Greg,
5: yes,
1: John Denver.
5: John Denver, yes, certainly. My wife and I heard him, I think it was Festival Hall in the 70s.
1: Yes.
5: And like a lot of the callers that you've had previously, the thing that impresses you about many of these artists is that they sound live just like they do in the recordings.
1: Yep.
5: And I think we give those sort of people a special sort of recommendation, if you like.
1: And
5: they've just got a great talent.
1: Yeah. In our hearts. Well, I'm very pleased to hear you like your music as well as your trees, Dr. Greg Moore. And today you want to talk about to prune and not to prune, or when to prune?
5: Yes, I want to talk about what's called formative pruning. And
1: yep.
5: I thought the title might have put a few people off because it sounds so formal. And
1: what does it actually mean?
5: It means pruning young trees.
1: Oh. Okay, use English.
5: Yeah, so
1: if you have any questions about any trees, pruning or not, 1300 222 774. Okay, so what do we need to know?
5: Well, pruning young trees, formative pruning here in Australia, if people go online, they might see it described as structural pruning. That's the word they use in the United States and parts of Europe. But it's really great if you've got young trees, you sort out a lot of the problems that are going to give you real issues when
1: later.
5: They're sort of 30, 40 years old, so easily and so simply. And there are common things that you can deal with, and anyone can do this. All you need is secateurs. Don't need a ladder because you're working with young trees. And what you do is you prune off multiple leaders. You prune off rubbing or crossing branches, low branches where you don't want them. And you give the tree the form that you want it to have as an adult tree.
1: Oh, so you shape it exactly how you want it to
5: be.
1: And
5: often you don't need to do a lot of cuts because you've chosen the tree because you like its shape anyway. So all you're trying to do is make sure that it goes along a normal pathway of development. And I'll give you an example. Many of the listeners will know these trees. There's a whole row, in fact, almost an avenue, of Norfolk Island pines along Beach Road.
1: Mm.
5: You probably know them.
1: Yeah, I do.
5: And they're a very sort of precise tree. They have this sort of conical form, really iconic in the landscape, striking tree, and you want them to have a single trunk.
1: Mm.
5: But every so often you'll find one that's got a double leader or a twin leader, what people used to call V-crotch trees or codominant.
1: Is a leader like a mini branch?
5: It's like a mini trunk.
1: Oh, mini trunk.
5: So instead of having one trunk, it's got two. Now, they often, as the tree matures, split.
1: Yep.
5: So if you can prune them off young, and many of those trees that I just mentioned down on Beach Road are young, if you get them now, imagine the issues you're solving in the future.
1: Mm.
5: Get someone to come by, take a little bit off here and there, and you've got this lovely structural tree that matches all the others, and you don't have the hazards of perhaps a failed or splitting trunk.
1: Oh, I've never thought of that. So you get them when they're young. If you've got any questions about trees, 1300 222 774, Dr. Greg Moore with us. Okay, so you shape them. You decide how they're going to look.
5: Yeah, and very often you work with the tree. So if it's got a natural form, you go with that form.

0: to give you an idea, let's say you've got a codominant tree, codominant stems, two stems, and you know that there's a danger that it's going to split in two. Mm. And for the listeners, I'm doing the hand gestures
1: doing a bit
0: here.
1: Of gesticulation.
0: I'm moving the two bits apart. And it costs you about $2 to do that. If you're doing it at home, it doesn't cost you anything. But if you're thinking about street trees and trees in parks, it costs about $2 to take that out on a young tree. 10 years later, it'll cost you $400. 20 years later, it'll cost you $2,000 or more. Mm. So this is one of those situations where if you get in early, you get a better tree, a better looking tree, no problems, and very low cost. It's one of those win-win-win-win-win situations.
1: Yes, it makes perfect sense, doesn't it? Why didn't I thought of it? Dr. Greg Moore with us. Your questions, 1300 222 774. I have one from Tony, Greg. I moved an old lemon tree. It is 2 years ago and still no fruit. Do I cut it back to nothing or leave it?
0: No, leave it. I mean, 2 years might sound a long time to Tony, but it's not very long for the lemon tree.
1: Yeah.
0: So he's dug it up. He's transplanted it. It's stressed. What I would do is keep an eye on that tree. If it's nice and green and in leaf, you don't have to do anything. Wait until spring. And what you'll probably find is that it'll start to flower better. But very often you get a 1 or 2 year break in the normal flowering once you've moved the tree because of the stressful situation you've put it through.
1: I thought of a question last week for you, and I'm going to ask it. It might sound a bit stupid, though. When do you become a tree and not a plant?
0: Okay, so a tree has to be woody by definition.
1: Has to be woody.
0: And for many of us, trees are trees once they exceed 3 metres height.
1: Yep.
0: There's a sort of a grey zone between 3 and 5 metres where they might be shrubs or trees. Shrubs have multiple stems rather than a single one. There's a very formal definition of a tree, and some of the listeners will know it and others won't. And you might be saying, why is there a formal definition? Yep. We have a legal system. And it's tested in court. So a tree has to undergo secondary growth, have one or few major trunks, and be greater than a certain height at maturity.
1: Got it. Okay, thank you. I've been wondering that. Helen's in Ballarat. Have you got a question for Dr. Greg?
2: Good afternoon, yes. Dr. Greg, I'm just wondering, my family and I are planting a memorial tree for our dad, and in the Western District, and we've been waiting for the rain to come, which it has arrived, but I'm wondering now, is it going to be too cold to plant a tree?
0: That's a terrific question, Helen, and normally I would have said yes. We're in mid-June, and normally I would have said, well, you've probably missed your chance by a couple of weeks, but I'd go for it at the moment because the soils are so warm and the temperatures are so high that I think you'll get away with it. What species have you got?
2: Well, it's in an RSL. It's the return serviceman. And it's going to be in an Australian native tree. You might be able to suggest what might be a good one. We haven't bought it yet. We were waiting for the rain to come, and now we're just trying to,
0: Okay, well, down the Western District, you've got some wonderful red gums, river red gums. But see what they've planted in that memorial planting and see which ones are going really well. Because if you just want an Australian native, you've got a very broad palette of species to choose from and enjoy the choice. And enjoy having a look at them and then making your choice.
2: All right, great. I was thinking of pincushion hakea. Would that get too much? Dad loved them. I don't know. Would that hold its form or not?
0: Okay. So the pincushion hakea, for the listeners who might know, it's a native small tree. It has a wonderful flower, red and white, and it really does look terrific, but they don't hold their form. And they tend to be a bit scraggly unless you really get in and formatively prune them.
1: Yep.
0: If you you can do that. And the other thing I would suggest is that depending where you plant them, you're probably going to get about 35 to 40 years out of them, and that's it.
2: Yep.
0: I'd be planting something much longer lived.
2: All right. Thank you.
1: Good luck, Helen. I hope you find the right tree for your lovely father. Jimmy is in the Goulburn Valley with a question. Hello, Jimmy.
3: Hello, how are you?
1: Good, thanks.
3: Good, thank you. I've got them trees, those Manchurian pear trees, and they've grown huge, like 10, 15 metres in height. And I'm wanting to get someone in to lop them right down to maybe 7 or 8 metres.
0: Yep.
3: Will that affect them if I take that much off them?
0: No.
3: Well, I don't want to lose them because they are a nice tree. But yeah.
0: Look, 15 metres is pretty tall. That's double the
3: They're
0: size.
3: Massive.
0: Double the size of your lamppost. So they don't.
3: Well, 12 metres, 10
0: metres. Yeah, I was going to say that. They don't normally
3: looking
0: get.
3: Looking on the ground. on the ground, they look tall.
0: Yes. They look taller when you're standing under them, that's for sure.
3: And they make a big mess with leaves and the flowers, the petals that drop in spring.
0: They do, and pruning them's not going to help that. They're still going to do it. You can prune them. I wouldn't prune them too hard if I was you because they don't all recover from pruning that well, but you can certainly prune them. Get someone who knows what they're doing, and you shouldn't have any trouble in the Goulburn Valley. You'll know people who know how to prune them. And cut them back about no more than a quarter to a third.
3: Okay.
0: No more than that. And they'll respond well. They will bush up, and you'll have even more leaves and more flowers to rake up in the years ahead.
3: That's not what I was after.

0: when they're in flower, though.
1: It'll be worth it. Donna. Hello, Donna.
2: Hi there. How are you?
1: Good, thanks. What's your question?
2: We have a magnolia tree that's grown to about 3 metres high.
0: Yes.
2: All the leaves turned brown. We were advised that we needed to give it more water. I must add that it's in a courtyard. We were also told to leave the brown leaves on.
0: Yes. Okay, so a couple of things. It may well be a lack of water, but it could also be the opposite. So if you've been giving it too much water, they don't like it, and the leaves will turn brown, and it'll look as if it's been drought affected. So first thing to do, scrape away the top surface, put a spade down, just a small, you know, hand trowel will do, and see how wet it is at about 100 to 150 mils below the soil surface. Don't prune any leaves off it at this stage, and then have another look at it in mid-spring.
2: Thank you very much. Thank you.
0: Good luck with that.
1: Donna, yes, good luck. Helen. Hello, Helen.
3: Hello. Yes, I've got a variegated rubber tree in a pot that's grown too well, and it's got three long, quite long branches that need cutting back by about a metre. Is this the right time of the year to do it, and can I plant those and use them as a big cutting?
0: Yes. So a couple of things there. No, I wouldn't be cutting those off now. I'd wait, and again, it depends on the temperature, but I'd be waiting until, say, mid-August, and then giving it a bit of a prune. Prune it back to a bud or a node if you can. And yes, that would also be the right time for putting those cuttings into the potting mix.
3: Right. Any special potting mix?
0: No,
3: or
0: just
3: any
0: get it.
3: Advice?
0: Just, my only advice on potting mix, most of them are pretty good. If you're going to buy a commercial one, just see if it conforms to the Australian standard. There is an Australian standard, and it'll have a little sort of square box on the bottom of the bag and a few ticks. If it's got one of those, you're probably not going to go wrong.
3: And if I cut off a metre, should I make it shorter to put into the potting
0: mix? Yes, and look, you could even get two cuttings or three or four out of a metre's length. Yeah, you don't need them that long. I would suggest your cuttings are no longer than 30 centimetres, and even then you're pushing it on the long side.
3: Thank you very much.
1: Good on you, Helen. Good luck with your rubber. Sue, hello. Hi, Sue.
4: Oh, hello. How are you?
0: Good,
1: very
0: thank you,
1: well,
0: Sue.
4: My question is, I have a bank of cotoneasters that are very tall, and they are shading the western sun from my garden too early. And I was wondering if I could get an arborist or someone to sort of lock the top 2 or 3 metres from the trees.
0: Okay. So normally, listeners will know I'm not a big fan of lopping. It can cause all sorts of troubles. But with cotoneasters, go for it. They are as tough as boots. You know they can be very weedy, and you'd be really unlucky if you did something that caused them any sort of lasting or permanent grief. So I'd go for it if I was you. They do make quite a good hedge, and then keep on top of that, because if you don't keep on to them, and you might do it annually or you might do it every 2 years, if you don't keep on to them, they will get away on you again.
4: Okay. Well, that's great. Thank you very much.
0: Go for it.
1: Thank you for your call, Sue. Now, Abby would like to know, what time of year is the best time to prune? Is it the same for deciduous and evergreens?
0: Okay, that's a terrific question. And the answer is, in general, yes. So what you're looking to do is, what you want to do, you want to prune the tree one day and you want it to start growing the next. So you want to prune it while it's dormant, that is during winter or low growth period. And so even our evergreens have slowed down growth substantially once the temperature drops. So that's why for most species, not all, but for most species, you'll be pruning in late winter, and then you'll be hoping that the good weather comes literally the next day and away it goes. So for evergreens and deciduous, pretty much the same. Slightly different story for fruit trees. Some have very specific requirements in terms of fruiting, and you have to have a look at those separately. And there will be a whole lot of programs about pruning and fruit tree pruning and rose pruning coming up in the next couple of months with the various organisations around the state.
1: Right. Okay. And Mary,

0: Sorry, this might be a question for Sean Dooley rather than you. I'm not sure. Mary loves lorikeets and galahs and cockatoos. What are good trees for those birds? Is that a bird question or a tree question?
1: It's both. And Sean could answer it well. Natives for the most part, and a variety of natives with different flowering times. So many people don't appreciate how important eucalypts are because many of the species that we have that grow native in Victoria have relatively small, white and almost inconspicuous flowers. And so people tend not to notice them. The parrots and the birds notice them, and often there's just a complete sort of cacophony of sound coming from those trees. If you've got some shrubs, they will be really helpful. Native shrubs, things like the hakea that was mentioned before, the bottle brushes, callistemons, melaleucas, all of those will provide all sorts of sources of food, some of them nectar, some of them seed for the native birds.
0: All right. Greg, thank you. It's always wonderful to have you on. We've got to move on because I've got to announce that interest rates have not moved. So that's good news. Dr. Greg Moore, the chair of the National Trust of Victoria's Register of Significant Trees Committee, will be back with us at the same time next Tuesday. Greg, have a lovely week.
1: Thank you, Bridget.
0: I'm
1: going to
0: do
1: listeners.
0: A little bit of formative pruning.
1: I am going to do some formative pruning because I've got some young trees to put in the ground. And if they don't go in today or tomorrow, I'll have missed my window of opportunity.
0: Window of opportunity. All right, I'll let you go then. Dr. Greg Moore. Now, we have just heard, which is, good and bad news, I suppose. We have just heard that the interest rate decision from the RBA has been they have held interest rates at 4.35%. Peter Martin, the host of Economy Stupid, which you can hear on Radio National on Thursdays or on your ABC Listen app. Peter, is this a surprise or pretty much what we're expecting?
2: Well, the real news in it is that the decision was unanimous. That's the
0: Ooh, is that the first time
2: one.
0: This year?
2: I think we had another unanimous one, but last time it was 8-1 in favour of hiking rates. Rates are now back where they were. So broadly, we had many hikes, 13 in fact, ever since inflation took off. Then they cut three times last year. They've increased three times this year in February, March and May. And they are holding fire. Reasons are, the statement, it's only sort of a 10-paragraph statement. They say that the three increases have made financial conditions tighter. There are signs the economy is slowing as expected, and they could add to that beginning to slow because interest rate hikes take a while to have an effect. There's obviously, shall we say, even greater than unusual uncertainty about the flow of oil at the moment.
0: Well, I was going to ask you.
2: Really know.
0: Yeah, I was going to ask you about that. We're hearing that there has been a solution to the Middle East conflict. That they're about to sign the deal. Has that flow come yet, or will that take a while?
2: Oh, it'll take a month. That's the best guess. And for other things, a lot longer. They've had to actually turn off some of the gas wells and so on. The statement says that it actually describes it as a fact. It says resolution of the conflict in the Middle East is at an early stage. It says, quote, global oil supply issues will take some time to resolve, but for the moment it wants to wait and see. If you were to ask me the really difficult question, which is what's the flavour of these 10 paragraphs.
0: What's flavour of these 10 paragraphs, Peter Martin?
2: That's the really difficult question, Bridge.
0: What's the flavour?
2: I think the answer is that they're not minded to increase again. Things seem to be going in the direction that they want, which is that we're tightening our belts because of what they've done. And it looks as if, at least in their view, the crisis is close to being resolved, or they refer to the resolution being at an early stage. So I think that's why they unanimously decided to do nothing. And again, if you were to ask me about the flavour, I might say that there's a pretty high bar needed for them to hike further. Interest rate hikes do have an effect, a very big effect, because of the budget. We're already seeing impacts on home prices, and that affects confidence generally. So

0: We might have seen the last of the hikes this year. Not all banks think that way who analyze this, but probably around half of the banks think that.
1: All right, well, that would be good news. Peter Martin is the host of Economy Stupid. Now, you've got a fascinating edition of the Economy Stupid to do with the world minting its first trillionaire.
0: Yeah, Elon Musk is number one. Now, we haven't, and by the way, a trillion is a lot more than a billion.
1: So how
0: And if
1: much
0: you,
1: is a trillion? How many zeros?
0: well, it's 1,000 billion, which is a million million. The New York Times said, look, you could take a penny. We don't have pennies. We don't have 1 cent coins. But if you wanted to get to a billion, you could get to about the height of the Empire State Building.
1: Oh,
0: Right,
1: yeah.
0: if you just put one on top of the
1: Yeah.
0: other and they didn't fall down,
1: A trillion?
0: a trillion would get you to the moon and back, then to the moon and back. So, two return trips to the moon. So,
1: So what you're telling me is it's a lot more than a billion.
0: and the point is, and this is what our program is about, it's extreme wealth. And we asked the question, what is this era most like? A lot of people say it's like the 1970s. Hey, oil crisis, inflation. The 1970s, though, had a very even income distribution. The young weren't resentful of being locked out of
1: Yeah.
0: things the others had. And the answer or the case we examine is the 1930s. You remember the Great
1: Gilded
0: Gatsby?
1: Age.
0: Extreme wealth and massive burning resentment. It did lead to the Second World War. Also, it was a time of massive new technology. And come to think of it, they just had a pandemic, the Spanish flu. And in the US, at least, they just had a really severe climate event. So that's what we examine.
1: Gee whiz, I'm looking forward to it. Peter Martin, thank you for explaining everything Economy Stupid to us. You can
0: My
1: hear the
0: pleasure.
1: Economy Stupid podcast. It's going to be a fascinating one on Radio National Thursdays, or of course on your ABC Listen app or wherever you get your podcasts from. Now, we were celebrating the joy of music a bit earlier, and we were talking about those live acts you just feel so lucky to have seen. And we got a number of texts about seeing this band in February 1972 at Kooyong, certainly a story that will get attention at any dinner party. Here's Led Zeppelin with Good Times, Bad Times.

0: 20 to 3 on 774. That is Led Zeppelin. A good time, bad at times. Voted one of the concerts people feel really lucky to have seen. I got a text here saying, "Yep, I jumped the fence 3 times and saw them." And thank you for that. Didn't expect to hear that on 774. We play everything here on 774 when we are celebrating the joy of music, which we will do again tomorrow with Dylan Lewis. Next up, it is Book Club with Chris Humphreys and some of those books written by anonymous writers.
1: A tray of cocktails floated at us through the twilight. 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
5: Afternoons with Bridget Duclos.
0: It is time for a book club with Chris Humphreys from Avenue Bookstore, or should I say anonymous. Hello, Christina.
6: Hello, Bridget. Yes, I wonder how you go as an anonymous radio announcer.
0: Do you think I should change my name to Anon?
6: Perhaps.
0: You never
6: it's
0: know.
6: It's very punchy.
0: I think it adds intrigue, Anonymous. Now, can I start you, Chris Humphreys, by saying The Bride Stripped Bare was my first dealings with anonymous writers?
6: Yes, and so that was published way back in 2003, Nikki Gemmell.
0: Yes, and, don't say you weren't allowed to know that, though, at the time.
6: You weren't allowed, and I was thinking, you know, is this a marketing strategy? Because the world goes mad when you don't know who the author is.
0: I know, and I think she did it like she'd want her mother-in-law to read about what she'd been up to. Wasn't that the reason? It was a bit raunchy at times.
6: Well, it was quite raunchy, so I think she probably just didn't want people to think that those were her erotic thoughts. Either way, it certainly worked as a selling strategy.
0: Absolutely. So there could be that, I suppose, as a reason for being anonymous. What would be another reason? Just to get people interested?
6: Yes, well, the other contemporary novel that, of course, had a lot of attention, and when I say contemporary, this was at 1996, was a book called Primary Colours, which was a bit of a take on the Bill Clinton's 1992 presidential campaign. Now, Washington and the sort of the world went a bit mad trying to pin down who had written this book, and the author was eventually revealed and confirmed later that year. But, yes, well, I actually had a meeting last week, though, with a sales rep who said, oh, now we've got a new book by Anonymous, which made me laugh. I mean, can we be sure?
0: Yes,
6: how do we know that?
0: Exactly.
6: Have they just said that?
0: Exactly. So there is a new book by Anonymous, but which Anonymous?
6: Exactly. So I could go on about that one, but it's actually one I hadn't particularly heard of, the first one either. But the interesting thing is I presumed that there were loads of books by Anonymous, and there's not really.
0: Really?
6: I mean, there's all those ones, the ancient epics like Beowulf, the Book of Kells, the Egyptian Book of the Dead. But, you know, they're not anonymous because like a 6th century poet was avoiding publicity. It's more because across the annals of time, the author's name's been lost, or they were collaborative works or drawn from storytelling tradition, so there was no individual author. But, yeah, the contemporary one's less so.
0: So is anonymous is different to having a ghost, you know, it's not a ghost, right? When you use a different
6: pseudonym.
0: Name. A pseudonym, that's the word
6: I
0: was looking for.
6: A pseudonym.
0: And why would you use a pseudonym?
6: Well, all right, I guess probably the more prolific pseudonym of late has been Elena Ferrante, who is ostensibly the author of the Neapolitan novels, the fabulous quartet of novels. So there's a lot of theories around as to who that might be, and I think it comes down to she might be an Italian academic. I think they've decided she is a woman. But that has worked quite well as a pseudonym. Mm. A lot of the earlier writers chose pseudonyms because, and particularly male ones, because it just wasn't respectable to be published as a woman.
0: And that was Jane Austen, I think, wasn't it?
6: Well, yes. So her first one was written by a lady, and it did quite well. So the next book was, this is the next book by the author of Sense and Sensibility. And her name wasn't actually on the book jackets until after her death. So, yes.
0: Oh, interesting stuff.
6: Ask Alice. Remember that
0: now,
6: one?
0: Go Ask Alice. I was just thinking, because that was the book, Chris, you and I are a similar vintage. That was the book when we were at school that we literally had to get a note from your mother to read it because it was about a heroin addict who got up to a bit of mischief.
6: Yes, I think parents thought it was going to be a blueprint for what might happen that weekend if you didn't go to the blue light disco.
0: Chris Humphries is chatting to us. She's a bookseller at Avenue Bookstore. We're talking about a books by Anonymous, and we've found out that there actually aren't that many. If you've got one, be interested to hear what it is. We don't expect the author to say to be anonymous. Okay, so there is a new one, though. There is a new Anonymous, is there?
6: Oh, there's one coming out in September. It's really just that was the original book was called Diary of an Oxygen Thief, was out years ago, a Dutch novel. And then the next one is coming out in September. So I don't even know terribly much about it. It just got me thinking about books by Anonymous and what
0: they
6: might achieve by doing that.
0: I might write an Anonymous book myself.
6: Do it.
0: Yes, because if it's really bad, no one will know it was me. That could be another reason if you've written a really shocking book.
6: That's another strategy.
0: Yeah, I like it. Kaz is on the line for us, Christina. Hello, Kaz.
7: Hello. Lovely to talk to you again.
0: You too.
7: One of my favourite Anonymous books was, well, even though it was given a name, it wasn't really a real name. It was sort of like a sort of nickname, Caddy, the autobiography of a Sydney barmaid. It came out years ago, and then it was her name wasn't revealed until a long time after. It was made into a wonderful film.
6: Oh, yes, with Helen Moss.
7: Jackie, that's right. And then I was reading years later that, you know, she actually was cleaning for two famous Australian writers, and she kept telling them her story, and they said, you should write it, you should write it. Kylie Tennant, was it? Was it one of the people that encouraged her to go and write the book? But it's absolutely fantastic. I think then I found out her real name much years later was Catherine Elliott McKay.
0: Good on you, Kaz, for that information.
7: Yes, it's a great book.
0: I suppose the question is, Chris, too, to a certain extent, I mean, if you want to write anonymously, should people keep seeking it? You know, should they be after the real identity?
6: Well, again, because people aren't particularly publishing under the name Anonymous, I don't know. I mean, all right, so old J.K. Rowling, she published under Robert Galbraith, and that was actually her real identity for those books was meant to be, there was agreement signed that that had to be kept secret. That wasn't a marketing strategy. She wanted to write under a different genre. And I think the story goes that perhaps one of the wives of the publishing executive who'd been signed to secrecy, that the cat out of the bag.
0: At book club.
6: Probably over a Sauvignon Blanc. Oh. But yes, and so many authors do have students.
0: All right, let's have a quick listen. Sally's in Windsor. Hi, Sally.
8: Hi, both to both of you.
0: Hello, what's the book?
8: I'm thinking more about the women who wrote but had to use a male alias to get published, like George Eliot. The Mill on the Floss, way back
6: yes.
8: when.
6: Mm-hmm.
8: And, you know, there are artists, visual artists as well who...
0: Yeah, there's that awful man who was in the film with Glenn Close, who she did all the writing, remember, and he got the Nobel Prize. What was that called?
8: Yeah, that happens a lot, Bridget.
0: I know, it's a disgrace, Sally.
8: Absolute disgrace.
0: Sally, thank you very much for your call. Helen's just reminding us of the bride strip bear, but we're all over it. Don't you worry about that, Helen. All right, Chris, now your book of the week before we let you go.
6: Oh, my gosh. So it is the latest book in the Martin Walker series. There's been 19 mysteries set in the Dordogne region of France. The latest is A Murder in Springtime. Ooh. And there are two reasons to love all 19 of these books. The number one is the place where they're set. The Perigord, of course, is where the Lasso Caves are with their 17,000-year-old paintings of wild animals, birds and people. The village that he's in, it's just idyllic. The local markets, everything about the area has lent itself over these 19 stories to these wonderful cozy crime books. And then, of course, there's the hero of them, who, I'm not going to lie, I'm slightly in love with Bruno, Chief of Police. He's accomplished in every area.
0: Is he married?
6: He's not married, but he's very respectful of his many friends with benefits. And
0: so there's still a chance, even though he is a book character. All right, Chris, we've got to let you go. A Murder in Springtime, which is the 19th Bruno Chief of Police, who's Chris's Secret Love. It's coming out today. Good on you, Chris. Thank you.
6: My pleasure. Bye.
0: Christine Humphreys with our book club from the Avenue Bookstore, and she will be back next week. Oh, it is time for Who Said That?
9: Who Said That?
0: Who Said That? Who Said That?
10: Who Said That?
0: Yes, this is when we play you a clue, a famous voice. You've just got to tell us who said that. Give us a ring, 1300-222-774 to play Who Said That. Here we go.
11: And here it is, the king of Australia. Whoa! The king of Outback Australia. Whoa! The King Brown. He's trying to tag me right on the face.
0: Okay, give me a call now to play Who Said That, 1300-222-774.
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5: 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Call 1300 222 774.
9: Who said that?
0: Who said that? Who said that?
10: Who said that?
0: Who said that? Here it is. Clue number one. Get on the line. 1300 222 774.
11: And here it is. The king of Australia. Whoa! The king of Outback Australia. Whoa! The King Brown. He's trying to tag me right on the face.
0: Gina is in Mooney Ponds. Gina, who said that?
13: Steve Irwin.
0: Oh, yes. I miss him, Gina, don't you?
13: Yes.
0: He was fantastic. Gina, congratulations. Are you new to Who Said That? Have you played Who Said That before?
13: Yes, once before.
0: All right, Gina, you're going to move on to clue number two. We'll play the voice for you. All you've got to do is tell me who said that.
14: Many of us feel very strongly about having played for the country. You've put so much effort into, and everyone is so very proud of you, and the family's proud, and you feel as though you're playing for your community.
0: Who said that?
13: No idea. Some soccer person.
0: Yeah, you're on the right track, but I'll have to move on to Darren in Dartmoor. Hello, Darren.
15: Hi, Bridge. It's on the tip of my tongue, but I'm not going to get it.
0: Oh, no. All right. Thank you very much for playing. Jim, hello. Who said that, Jim?
16: Yeah, I'm not sure either. Sorry.
0: Oh, okay. So I'm going to play it one more time, 1300 222 774 to play Who Said That. Have a listen.
14: Many of us feel very strongly about having played for the country. You've put so much effort into, and everyone is so very proud of you, and the family's proud, and you feel as though you're playing for your community.
0: All right, we got the clue that it's something to do with soccer. Jason, do you know who said that?
17: Well, it sounds like Chris Bowen, but I can't imagine why he'd be saying that.
0: No, Chris Bowen didn't say that. No. Any idea?
17: Popov, the coach.
0: No, but you're getting there. Not quite right, Jason. Kaz, hello. Who said that?
18: Steve Irwin.
0: No, that was the first one, Kaz.
18: Oh.
0: No, we've moved on. Have another listen. I've given you a clue. It's about the soccer or the world game here.
14: Many of us feel very strongly about having played for the country. You've put so much effort into, and everyone is so very proud of you, and the family's proud, and you feel as though you're playing for your community.
0: Who said that?
18: No, I don't have it.
0: Oh, no. I'm going to have to move on. Steve is in the line from Torquay. Steve, who said that?
19: Was that Craig Foster?
0: Ah, very nice. Very nice indeed. Yes, it was Craig Foster. Speaking after the Socceroos knocked off Turkey. Did I say that properly? Turkey. Anyway, next clue. Tell me who said that, Steve.
20: I'm sure that in the eyes of ABC devotees, I come from the wrong side of the tracks. For many years, I worked on the top-rating commercial current affairs programs in the country. Lots and lots and lots of people watched.
0: Steve, depends on how old you are. Who said that?
19: Was that Jana Vent?
0: Very well done. Yay. Yes, I was wondering if you were too young to have enjoyed the life that was Jana Vent on our tallies every night. Well done, Steve. You're going very nicely. Moving on to our next clue. Can you tell me who said that?
21: This is Seaford Swamp, where I first fell in love with birds when I was 10 years old. Look at it. Might look like a dirty swamp to you, but to me, it's the happiest place on earth.
0: Who said that, Steve?
19: I got no idea on that one.
0: Oh, Steve, if you listened to Afternoons, you would know. That's a good clue. Anthony's in Kensington. Anthony, hello.
1: No.
3: But Bridge, how are you?
0: I'm good, Anthony. And you?
3: I'm good, thanks.
0: Who said that?
3: Is it Dools?
0: Yes. Yes, it is. It's the dishy Sean Dooley, our birdman, who's here at 2 o'clock on Mondays. Good on you, Anthony. Okay, we are going to move on to our next clue, Anthony.
3: Oh, you might go.
0: All you've got to do is tell me who said that. Here we go.
22: Nothing in this racket makes any sense to me, to tell you the truth.
3: Back to me.
22: I've often said if I good songs came from, I'd go there more often.
0: Who said that, Anthony?
3: Is that the Mattel? I can't think of his first name.
0: No, it's not. I'm afraid not. We were celebrating him a little bit earlier in the joy of music. John, do you know who said that?
23: Would it be Leonard Cohen?
0: John, what a beautiful way to play the game. You just skated in like Steve Bradbury right at the end and took the cookies. We've got a lovely present for you from the ABC closet, John.
23: Oh, thanks, Bridge. Love your work. Thank you.
0: No, loving your work, John. Have you ever won Who Said That before?
23: Yes, I did.
0: Oh,
23: yes.
0: You're good at it, John. Do you play any of the other quizzes?
23: No, I don't. Sometimes I play Friday afternoon.
0: All right, well, tune in as soon as you can. John from Clayton, our winner today. Yes, and I've got to say, John did a fantastic job there. Just a reminder, we play Who Said That Tuesday. We do the Screen Slam Wednesday, Afternoon Delight Thursday, and the Monday Music Mash on a Monday. So if you like your quizzes, we are Quiz Central. There is absolutely no doubt about that. Thank you to everyone who played Who Said That. And just back for a minute talking about the books that we were talking about with the anonymous, The Story of O. Does anyone remember that one? Or what about Henry Handel Richardson, the female who wrote The Getting of Wisdom? This is when we talk about books that either had anonymous authors or they used pseudonyms, or even in the case sometimes where they just didn't use their names at all. That was with Christine Humphreys a little bit earlier. Goodbye to our regional listeners. And Charlie Pickering has just wandered in looking like there's nothing to worry about.
24: No, it's very calm. It's a very relaxing time.
0: Yeah, really is. Interest rates are steady.
24: Yeah, that's good. No, it didn't get worse today. Isn't that nice when it doesn't get worse?
0: That is a bit of a bonus, isn't it? Gosh, at last.
24: Absolutely.
0: Yeah. How are you, Charlie? What have you got on today?
24: We've got a great little show today. We've been talking a lot about my to-do list, but we're taking the to-do list bigger.
0: Oh, already right? You're going global.
24: We're going Melbourne-wide. We want to know, what does your suburb need? What's the to-do list for Melbourne? Jeez. Because there's an election at the end of the year. It's a great time to get some promises out of some politicians. But there's a number of councils putting some stuff on the agenda. There's an alliance of northern councils who need a hospital.
0: Yeah.
24: Mernda has needed a pool for 20 years. It might get delayed again. We want to know, what does your council need? Give us a call.
0: When does this to-do list end? You started with little things. You're now doing the whole of suburbs. You're going to be doing the rest of Australia before you move globally.
24: I think it's a matter of time before I tackle interspace data centres courtesy of Elon Musk. That's where we're going to end up.
0: Looking forward to that. He's just become a trillionaire. Good on him. Charlie, fantastic. Anything else for us to look out for in Drive today?
24: Oh, we've got it's Foodie Tuesday and we're talking apples. So not just apple pies and things. Do you have any savoury recipes with apples? I know like a great apple sauce to put with a pork chop maybe or something like that. Yeah. So what can we do with apples, particularly for winter cooking?
0: I am a pink lady girl, if you wouldn't mind getting
24: I've heard
0: some,
24: that about you. It's been said.
0: If you wouldn't mind getting me a bit of information about the pink lady, I would be eternally grateful.
24: Absolutely.
0: I really wish I'd gone with
24: pink
0: green.
24: Lady's always been a mystery to me.
0: Charlie Pickering on your radio at 3:05 with the Drive program. Thank you for your company. Thanks, Chris and Virginia. I'll see you tomorrow.
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26: Good afternoon, Nicholas Hines with ABC News. The Reserve Bank has left its cash rate target on hold at 4.35%. Daniel Ziffer reports.
1: The central bank has left rates on hold for the first time this year, after three consecutive hikes at its meetings in February, March and May. Waiting to see the impact of that action, increasing the cost of borrowing money and having debts, is the reason the RBA gave for holding rates at today's meeting. Inflation means prices are still rising faster than the 2 to 3% that is the central bank's target range. But in a statement, it noted a slowing economy and the impact of disruption to oil supply from the Middle East.
26: US Vice President J.D. Vance says the White House may release the ceasefire agreement with Iran before Friday. American officials say the memorandum of understanding was electronically signed by all parties on the weekend. Many of the terms of the agreement remain unknown, with US President Donald Trump previously indicating details would be released sometime after Friday. But speaking to Fox News, Mr. Vance says it could happen earlier.
2: There are some diplomatic protocols. There are some sequencing that the Pakistanis have been involved in this. The Qataris have been involved in this. And what the president has said is the agreement will come out on Friday. He may decide to release the agreement sooner than that, but we have this formal ceremony on Friday.
26: A Melbourne court probing the death of a wellness influencer after she gave birth at home without medical professionals present has heard emergency care was delayed because her doula would only call an ambulance if told to. Jesse Thompson reports.
4: Stacey Warnicki's condition quickly deteriorated after the birth in her Seaford home in the presence of her partner and her birth keeper, Emily Lal, last September. A coronial inquest probing the death today heard Ms. Lal, who had been hired to provide birth support services for $6,000, repeatedly asked the 30-year-old if she wanted an ambulance and she was having difficulty breathing by the time she said yes. Ms. Lal told the court her client's autonomy was very important to her and there was no way I was going to call an ambulance against her wishes. Ms. Warnicki died in hospital of postpartum hemorrhage.
26: Prosecutors have urged a Melbourne magistrate to refuse bail to a woman accused of slavery offences. James Oton reports.
6: Zainab Ahmed is accused of owning a slave while she was in Syria with her family to support Islamic State. Prosecutor Andrew Sprague told the Melbourne Magistrates Court she ordered the teenage girl to do chores and prevented her from leaving the house. He argued the two slavery charges are serious, carrying up to 25 years in prison. He repeated calls for bail to be denied, stating Ms. Ahmed had shown clear support for Islamic State during her time there and there was a community risk. A result will be confirmed tomorrow.
26: Federal opposition leader Angus Taylor says he wants to see an audit of federal funding for Indigenous organisations. Mr. Taylor is visiting Alice Springs this week, where he says he's visited town camps, small businesses and met with frontline services. He hasn't met with any Indigenous organisations during this visit to the NT. Mr. Taylor says he can't see evidence of how federal funding is benefiting Aboriginal communities.
7: We need to raise the standards of education, of health, of opportunity. It is not clear to me that money is getting to where it needs to go. It is getting lost on the way. And the $350 million that this federal government has committed, it's hard to see evidence of where that money has gone.
26: Major fabrics retailer Lincraft will close its physical stores across Australia and New Zealand after more than 80 years of operation. In a statement, Lincraft says the decision came after a prolonged period of challenging retail conditions, as well as changing consumer behaviour and increased operating costs. The company says the stores will be closed on a progressive store-by-store basis, but that it will continue to operate an online platform. Geelong AFL forward Jeremy Cameron has been confirmed as a certain starter for the Cats game against top-of-the-table Fremantle on Thursday night, despite carrying a number of ongoing injury concerns. Cameron has been playing with some discomfort in the arm he broke during last year's grand final and is also battling a hip complaint, but Scott says Cameron's issues aren't serious.
8: He's had a little bit of hip irritation, so he gets some treatment on that that's obviously there for everyone to see. It's not something that we hide. If we thought that him playing through this was going to potentially lead to bad outcomes in the medium term, we wouldn't be playing him.
26: A few areas of rain developing over the ranges and in the southwest of the state, with scattered showers elsewhere this afternoon. And tomorrow, a few isolated showers, more likely about the ranges and in the west. In Melbourne, a shower or two this afternoon and a possible shower tomorrow with a top of 21. Right now in the city, it's 17 degrees.
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9: Hello, Dan Belling from Transport Victoria. In St Albans, there's been an accident that has St Albans Road blocked off southbound at Main Road East. Police are there to direct you around it, but do expect extra traffic both ways there along Main Road. In Epping, had a car fire earlier on Findon Road eastbound after Epping Road. Still clearing up, but you can get through around the emergency services. Sunshine West, the Ring Road Altona bound. It's slowing soon after Fitzgerald Road with a lane closed on the ramp to the Princes Freeway. It was damaged in a truck rollover. And take care of driving along Barry Road through Dallas. Traffic lights are out at Abram Street. On public transport, there's delays of up to 15 minutes now clearing on the Cranbourne and Pakenham lines following an earlier incident. That's the latest traffic and transport at 3:06.
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24: Hello again, Charlie here. Welcome to Drive. Great to have your company on a Wednesday afternoon. As always, my to-do list is open. Call me anytime on 1300 222 774 and put anything you like on my to-do list. 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Just call 1300 222 774 and we will get it done. And we have a bit of a to-do list theme on Drive today. Not just my to-do list, but I want to know, what do you want to put on your local council's to-do list? 1300 222 774. What does your suburb need? Is there something your council has been promising and you're still waiting for it? Or is your suburb one of Melbourne's growth areas and you're crying out for facilities and services that other suburbs take for granted? 1300 222 774. It's an election year. Maybe this is the best time to make some noise and get some promises out of the state government. Why not put it on their to-do list right now? We'll be speaking to the Northern Councils Alliance, who say a hospital is needed in our northern growth corridor and want action now to get the ball rolling. They also want a train line extension. The north is booming. Areas like Merribeck, Mitchell, Nillumbik, Darabin, Whittlesea, Hume. Hume Mayor Carly Moore was on Mornings with Raf recently talking about that growth.
15: The expansion has been really significant, but what I would say to the state government is that we need them to come to the party and we need them to be building the state infrastructure that these communities need. We're absolutely happy to provide the local infrastructure, but we can't do it alone.
24: Do you live there? Are you part of the Great Northern Expansion? What do you think? What do you need? Give me a call, 1300 222 774. On the subject of Whittlesea, there's a council meeting tonight to decide if the council will again delay the construction of a pool in Mernda. I read articles going back at least 6 years talking about the pool being delayed. Apparently, it's been on the agenda for nearly 20 years. Two decades. The locals say enough is enough. Why could another delay be on the cards? 1300 222 774. Are you in Mernda? Does this pool saga drive you crazy? Where do you have to go to have a swim? We'll be asking why Mernda is missing out on something that most suburbs have as a basic necessity. Tell me, does this affect you? 1300 222 774. We'll also be speaking to a small business owner in Geelong who says they need a 24-hour community hub to target antisocial behaviour and, get this, errant urination in the downtown shopping strip. Well, are you a Geelong local? Does that sound familiar? Does it smell familiar? Let me know, 1300 222 774. But that can't be all Melbourne needs. What does your suburb need? Put it on our to-do list. Give us a call now. On top of all that, it's Foodie Tuesday, and today...
16: Here's a French tart. Fully dressed in a glittering diadem of apple slices. We're making French tarts, apple style, today on The French Chef.
24: Not a Barry Humphries character, that's the legendary Julia Childs, because Philip Grogan's coming in. We're talking apples. We're not just talking sweet dishes and baking. Do you have an apple sauce recipe that goes with a glazed pork chop? Do you use apple in your favourite salad? I want to know about it. Also, it's Tech Tuesday. Lee Stark is here to answer all your tech questions. If you're considering buying some new tech or your laptop's crashed and you can't get it going again, call Lee and he will sort it out for you. All that plus the age-old question, how do you get a rhinoceros from New Zealand to Werribee and does it count as carry-on luggage? We'll find out on Drive with me, Charlie Pickering, on 774 ABC Melbourne.
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24: 10 past three. Give me a call. 1300 222 774, and tell me what your suburb needs. Do you need better infrastructure, a new hospital? Have you been waiting for basics that other suburbs have? Like a hospital. I mean, it sounds pretty important, especially if you live in Melbourne's booming north, places like Mitchell, Nillumbik, Whittlesea, where facilities are struggling to keep up with growth. A group of councils in Melbourne's north is calling on the state government to spend $45 million to buy land for a hospital and railway station to meet the future needs of the growing population. They say the region is set to grow by 500,000 people in coming years and will house about 1.5 million people. That is a staggering number. So what will they need? And are you one of them? 1300 222 774. Councillor Laurie Cox is the chair of the Northern Councils Alliance and the mayor of Whittlesea City Council and joins me now. Good afternoon, Laurie.
17: Good afternoon, Charlie.
24: So what would you like the government, talking about the state government here, to do in regards to a hospital?
17: Certainly, what we've advocated is that the forward planning occurs and they buy the site now rather than wait for the demand to create and then not have the land available. So we're saying forward plan, buy the site now for a future hospital.
24: Now, why is it taking so long? Like, there's been many recent hospital developments that have been upset by delays and the planned upgrades to the Maroondah Hospital and the new West Gippsland Hospital were announced years ago and they haven't started. Are you confident that one will even be delivered anytime soon?
17: No, we've got our doubts about that. I mean, look, there's been a number of emergency clinic-type hospitals created in a community setting. We have one in Mernda, there's one over in Craigieburn. They're initial hospital sites, but they're not a full hospital. And what we've got servicing the north at the moment is the Austin, the Mercy and the Northern hospitals, and they're all operating at capacity. When we've got a fantastic new suburb like Cloverton being created across the three municipalities, we're saying for that population and the catchment area, we need the planning done now, not wait.
24: So those new suburbs, when they grow, like how far away will a hospital be if the suburb is there but a hospital isn't?
17: You're talking probably 5 to 10 kilometre range, at least, to the northern hospital from the Cloverton area. A lot of our northern suburbs in the Wollert area and Craigieburn, getting into those hospitals is also a traffic nightmare.
24: The amount quoted that you're asking for to purchase the property, obviously this isn't to buy, build a hospital. They are an expensive thing to build. Yeah. But you're after $45 million by all reports. Have you got the block of land picked out? Do you know where you want to stick it?
17: We know the area. No, we haven't got a site picked, and that's the point. We're saying that future planning needs to be done now. Unfortunately, in Australia, we are very poor on future infrastructure, that we build houses and we fail to build the appropriate supporting infrastructure. And the time lags are sometimes out to 20 years, and that's just not good enough. And we're saying enough's enough. Start doing some forward planning. Start putting the land aside now. I was criticised the other day. The hospital is needed now. We understand that, but it's not going to be built now with the financial pressures that are there. But the forward planning's got to be in place so as well. And that's what we're saying is start the process, not wait.
24: I'm speaking with Councillor Laurie Cox, Chair of the Northern Councils Alliance and the Mayor of Whittlesea City Council. I'd like to know what you think. Do you live in this expanding north of Melbourne? Do you feel the pinch when it comes to facilities and services? 1300 222 774. What does your suburb need? Tell me, Laurie, you've also requested an extension of the Upfield train line. Where do you want it to go to? And can we stick the station where you want to stick the hospital and do one big land purchase all at once?
17: Look, it's an advocacy case across the Northern Councils, but the Upfield rail line's been a campaign that's successive governments have tried to close the Upfield line, and we're saying it's still needed. It's still got a capacity to be used. But beyond the back of the Ford factory into the Roxburgh Park, there can be a connection. The difficulty is the Melbourne-Sydney train line. We get that. The feasibility study's been asked for years, and we're advocating for that. But What we want to do is extend the rail line and electrify it beyond Craigieburn. So we create Donnybrook Station, the Cloverton Station and the Beveridge Station going through to Wallen. These are the people that are starting to build out in the outer suburbs, and it's more effective, cost effective for them, but they've got to have supporting transport infrastructure as well.
24: It's got to be said that the Premier and the state government have never looked more vulnerable. It feels like a great time to get a commitment out of them leading into an election. What have they told you about the land for the hospital and the plans for the rail line?
17: At this stage, there's been no commitments made. And obviously, in the lead-ups to a state election, we are advocating across all parties, including the crossbenchers, and saying now's the time to actually front up and make the formal commitments. We understand it's a tough time in terms of financials, but at the moment, there's a lot of cash going down in the south. There's a lot of cash required in both the west and the north. The north saying, you know, we feel a little left behind. And certainly in Whittlesea, I've made it very clear, enough is enough from our developing suburbs. Infrastructure's got to be on the table. Transport options have got to be on the table. We are building employment opportunities. We're building great industries in our areas. But we've got to have the supporting infrastructure.
24: Well, the rail line to the north might not be passing through where you want it to, but the road to the election definitely passes through 774 here. We'll be speaking to a lot of state politicians between now and election day. We'll make sure that we bring this up. One other thing coming up, though, tonight is an important vote on the Mernda Pool. We're going to really get stuck into this later in the show. Now, the locals were promised a pool, as far as I know, 20 years ago, decades ago.
17: Well, can I correct that? I've got to correct that, Charlie.
24: Sure, feel
17: there
24: free.
17: There were certain councillors that made promises. Those councillors are no longer there. And I was part of
24: But the of locals are still there and the pool isn't there. That hasn't changed.
17: Some of the locals weren't there at the time of the original plans were put on the table either. But I was part of that group and I never made a promise along the lines that have been reported.
24: Right.
17: I can tell you that the process of building pools is something that's dear to my heart. I've been active involved in swimming over many years, and I certainly love to build a pool, but it's also a financial expense, and I've got a capacity problem with the financial stability of the council that can't meet that commitment to build a pool with that sort of cost out of rates. It's got to come from a business case that has been on the table, and that's what people have also got to understand. Business case was on the table for many years with support of state and federal government with rate money, not just councils on its own.
24: Right. So there is a business case. There's a budget for the pool, but you're saying we need to get the revenue stream right, where the funding is going to come from to actually build this pool.
17: Correct. And look, the figures, and tonight's meeting is actually not going to deal with it, because we're actually trying to get more costings and we're going to go back for further information, but there was a requirement to come back to this meeting. But in terms of the business case, and where both councils from the past and administrators decided to put it in stage processes, we have built the infrastructure around the pool area. We are building this basketball and netball courts and supporting parking and landscaping. Stage three is still on the table. The aquatic centre is not removed. It's not opposed. It's actually still on the table. Someone's got to come up with the cash, and we can't do it out of rates.
24: You can imagine how frustrating it is, though, for people. Whilst you say that you didn't make promises, some did. And if you were locals and you were promised things and they've built all the facilities around it, it's enormously frustrating that they still have to drive to other suburbs if they want to go for a swim.
17: Look, and again, some of that story is a little bit stretched. people are saying, oh, you know, got to drive down to Thomastown or got to drive to Mill Park. There are private pool facilities in the area that do learn to swim programs, and those programs are pretty full. In fact, my own grandkids are part of those programs. So, I mean, it's something that you need to understand the local pressure. And I can understand a campaign, but they've also got to understand where's the money coming from. And I've got a municipality that I represent, not just a suburb.
24: Well, we'll wait and see what happens tonight and going forward with the pool, but also with the big plans that you have for the North. Thanks for your time this afternoon. Councillor Laurie Cox, Chair of the Northern Councils Alliance.
17: Thanks, Charlie.
24: It's 20 past 3, 1-300-222-774. Let me know what you think. Do you need something in your suburb? Are you waiting for this pool? Are you waiting for a hospital up in the north? Are you part of the Great Northern Expansion, but the facilities aren't keeping up with development? I'd love to hear from you. 1-300-222-774. Or are you somewhere else? What's on the to-do list where you live? I would love to hear from you. Now, on the subject of the north, 774 ABC Melbourne has set up at the Mill Park Library in Melbourne North all week, and we want to hear from you. We'll have a special live broadcast of the Conversation Hour with Mary Guerin at the library on Thursday from 11 a.m. ABC 7 p.m. weekend host Ikshanda Razak will also pop in, but you can come to the library anytime between 9 a.m. and 3 p.m. every day this week and tell us about your story and what you want to hear about on 774. We love getting out to where you are rather than you just tuning into us, so make sure you come on down to the Mill Park Library and let us know what you want more of on 774. It's 21 past 3. Charlie with you on ABC. Some of your calls in a moment, but first we have some breaking news that police have arrested a man in Victoria's northeast as part of their investigation into how Desi Freeman evaded police for months after fatally shooting two officers. Police searched seven properties across Victoria and New South Wales, and other properties in New South Wales were searched this morning. In Victoria, police raided properties in Buckland, Stanley and Lucy Vale in the state's northeast. In New South Wales, properties raided were at Greenwich Park, Tarlow, Wombeyan Caves and Yumina Beach. In Wodonga, Victoria Police arrested a 62-year-old man from Lucy Vale, southwest of Corryong. He is being interviewed by police. We're going to bring you more on this later in the program. I'm sure the ABC News Department has dispatched reporters to find out exactly what's going on, who has been arrested and why. We will find out, you will find out as soon as I do here on 774 ABC Melbourne Drive. In the meantime, 1-300-222-774, give us a call. Helen in Donnybrook, what do you need in Donnybrook?
0: Hi, Charlie. What don't we need? Donnybrook is one of the most expansive areas of development, along with the area known as Cloverton. We're sort of down the road from them. But one, we don't have a decent road. Donnybrook Road is crumbling. We have another six estates being developed. So we have poor road. We have no bus service going towards Epping, where the secondary schools are that the children attend. We need a hospital up this way because currently, on a good day, it takes us 30 minutes to get it to Epping Hospital. If there's a bit of traffic, it can be up to an hour. And in addition to that, the mayor, who is my mayor, that you were just speaking to, it's all very well and good having private swimming facilities where people can learn to swim, but a swimming pool traditionally was not just focused on teaching people to swim. What about those who want to get into squad training or want to enjoy a family day at the swimming pool? These things are part of what we, myself for one, and many others grew up with, and I don't think it's unreasonable in this day and age to have those same facilities. And yes, I don't think there's anybody within our municipality who doesn't understand that the cost is a major factor. I agree with him that we need to do the planning, and let's see who's prepared to come up with the money.
24: Absolutely, Helen. I remember when I had a bulging disc in my back and I could barely walk, and I joined the water aerobics class at the Northcote Pool with a number of very vigorous senior citizens that were part of that water aerobics class. It is not just about learning to swim. Pools are a central hub for maintaining health and also recreation, and everyone should have decent access to it. Thanks for the call, Helen. Give us a call, 1-300-222-774. I want to know what you need where you live. Are you part of this northern expansion and you're struggling for facilities like Helen? Or are you from somewhere else in Melbourne and you don't have what you need? Put it on the to-do list, 1-300-222-774. 25 past 3, Charlie with you on ABC Melbourne. In just a moment, do you have young people in your life? Have they ever read a newspaper? Because apparently there are young people, and when I say young people, I don't mean like 5 and 6 year olds. I'm talking people in their 20s who've never opened a newspaper. Can that be right? 1300 222 774. Give us a call. Apparently, newspapers are a foreign concept to the young. That's coming up in a moment on ABC Melbourne.
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0: No, 1-300-222-774. Do you still have the paper delivered to your house, or did you give up on it? Do you just read the news on your phone now? I'd like to know, 1-300-222-774, because the latest digital news report from the University of Canberra has just been released, and in it, more than 50% of 80 to 24-year-olds say they have never gotten their news from a newspaper or from the radio. Give me a call. Tell me where you get your news from. Is it the paper, the wireless, or have you just moved on completely? Do you just wait for the tweet alerts to tell you what Donald Trump's done when you wake up in the morning? 1-300-222-774. A bonus points also, if you are under 25 and listening to me right now, I'd love to hear from you either way. Have you never picked up a newspaper? Or do you still read the newspaper? Do you sit down over the breakfast table with your parents and read whichever newspaper you might order delivered to your house? 1-300-222-774. Or should I not be so sentimental? Should I just give up on newspapers altogether? They're not going to stick around and we all have to move on. I wonder. Matthew Ricketson, Professor of Communications at Deakin University, joins me now to talk about it. Good afternoon, Matthew.
1: Good afternoon, Charlie.
0: So should I be so surprised that so many young people say they've never gotten news from the newspaper or the radio? Never?
1: No, I don't think you should be surprised. I know you have young children, but the students I teach out at the university, generally speaking, don't read the newspaper, as in as a pickup physical product. But that doesn't mean they're not engaging with news. They are. They do it through, all of the major news outlets have online outlets now. They're on social media as well. They clip their stories and so on. So it's more about the way people are actually getting their news. That doesn't mean there's no issues or problems. It just means the newspaper, which I, yes, happy to acknowledge, still get physically delivered in the morning, that is a dying habit, yes.
0: But interest in the news itself has remained strong?
1: Well, according to the report, and I must say I'm not an author of the report. I think it's an excellent report. But I have been looking at it a bit today, and actually interest in news overall has increased. And that kind of tracks with what happened, if you remember, during the first presidency of Donald Trump. There was a huge uptick in interest in news and subscriptions for newspapers and other outlets and so on. A similar sort of thing's happening here. Not obviously because of the state of the world at the moment and all of the issues that are happening both overseas and here, people still have an interest in news. What there is a problem with the business model that has sustained the kind of legacy media. There's no diminution of the appetite for news. In fact, as I said, it's going up now because of, there's urgent things going on. It's a business model problem that they've got, and they've still got it. They're grappling like crazy to try and solve it. But the big tech media giants are not helping them in many ways. So that's kind of one of the things that's happening.
0: So can we go so far as to say that newspapers are dying as an art form? Should we just view them like the horse and buggy and they should be seen as a bit of an anomaly and we all just have to move on?
1: I wouldn't put it like that. I think, yes, there's fewer newspapers physically sold than there used to be, but there's many more people than used to be reading the newspaper who are engaging with it online. So it's kind of, you're looking in the wrong direction, in my view, if you're simply worried about the state of the physical newspaper. And I say that as someone who loves a physical newspaper to read and browse through and all the rest of it.
0: I'm speaking with Matthew Ricketson, Professor of Communications at Deakin University, about a University of Canberra report about the fact that half of young people between 18 and 24 have never, ever gotten their news from a newspaper or from the radio. I've literally read the hard copy New York Times with a 10-year-old. It surprises me because I'm used to trying to read the paper. I find it actually a more calming, level-headed way that you actually take it in rather than flicking on to the next story before you finish, because that's sort of what you do on a phone. I've got to ask, though, if young people are getting their news obviously from news apps or news websites, but also from social media and a more diverse range of sources, do we perhaps take for granted when we open a newspaper that it's done by journalists who follow journalistic rigour that they may have learned at university, But young people don't necessarily know what they're getting.

0: nor where it's from.
1: Look, I think that is absolutely an issue to be looked at, and it's something that we talk about with students all the time. I mean, they aren't engaging with daily newspapers in the way that you've just been describing. They are getting their news from a whole range of other sources. And one of the things we're trying to, you know, teach them both, whether they're going to work as a journalist or whether they're just going to work in the general communications industry, is to develop some critical literacy about the sources. Where's this information coming from, and so on. And so one of the aspects of the report that is in there is that influencers, as you know, influencers as that sort of person, is being trusted more by young people than some of the major media outlets that we, you know, legacy media outlets. And part of that seems to do with them being what's called relatable. You know, they're more entertaining, they're more engaging, they're maybe quicker and crisper in the way they deliver their material. So that's a good thing in some ways, because you've got people's appetite and interest in news being fed. But as we've seen recently, you know, recent examples of with the response to the federal budget, that not everything that's out there from an influencer has been produced with journalistic rigor and an attempt to verify the facts and get a range of views on an issue and so on.
0: Gone are the days of the trusted news source that everyone had in common, so we had a common set of facts to discuss as we pushed ahead. Matthew Ricketson, Professor of Communication at Deakin University, thanks for your time this afternoon.
1: My pleasure, Charlie.
0: So what do you think? 1-300-222-774. Have you given up on the newspaper, or do you still get it delivered? Have your kids never, ever read a paper newspaper or got the news off the radio? I'd love to know what you think. 1-300-222-774. Your calls in a moment, and also coming up, Foodie Tuesday. We're

0: read a paper, newspaper, or got the news off the radio. I'd love to know what you think. 1-300-222-774. Your calls in a moment. And also coming up, Foodie Tuesday. We're talking apples, sweet or savoury. How do you like to cook them? And if you have any questions for Philippa Grogan, you can call on 1-300-222-774. All of that coming up on ABC Melbourne. But first, news headlines with Nicholas Hines.
1: Good afternoon, Charlie. Police have arrested a man in Victoria's northeast as part of their investigation into how Desi Freeman evaded police for months after fatally shooting two officers. Police say they searched seven properties across Victoria and New South Wales this morning, with a 62-year-old man from Lucy Vale now said to be interviewed by police. Senior US officials have started to provide some details about the ceasefire agreement between the US and Iran, indicating the Strait of Hormuz will reopen on Friday. Technical talks on Iran's nuclear program are also expected to begin this week. And the Reserve Bank Board has left interest rates on hold at 4.35% following its June meeting. The move was widely expected and follows three consecutive rate hikes earlier this year. A shower or two in Melbourne this afternoon. Right now it's 17 degrees. I'll be back with more details at 4 o'clock.
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3: Traffic. Hello, Dan Belling from Transport Victoria. In Eltham, watch out for a collision on Main Road. Eastbound at Bolton Street, it's blocking the right-hand lane, so traffic's starting to queue now through Montmorency. It's congested through St Albans after an earlier accident there. St Albans Road southbound has just been reopened from Main Road East. On the Eastern Freeway, a breakdown halfway between Burke Road and the Chandler Highway. The left lane's now closed while a tow truck loads up. Sunshine West, you'll find it slow. Altona bound on the Ring Road from Fitzgerald Road. A lane still closed on the ramp to the Princes Freeway, damaged in a truck rollover. And take care along Barry Road through Coolaroo. Traffic lights are out at Kyabram Street. That's the latest traffic and transport. It's 26 minutes to 4.
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0: It's 25 to 4. Charlie with you on 774 ABC Melbourne. Foodie Tuesday in just a moment. We're talking apples. And Philippa Grogan has just brought in the most tempting. Oh my gosh. Swedish buns with apple. I think I've just put on about 2 kilos looking at them. But if you've got any questions for Philippa, or any great apple-based recipes, sweet or savoury, you'd like to share, give us a call, 1-300-222-774. You could call on anything we've talked about so far. We've talked about what various suburbs are missing. What do you want to put on the state government's to-do list before the election? It's a great time. It's a great time to tell them you need something, because they are going to want to make promises very soon. But also I want to know, are newspapers still in your life, have they departed? News that more than half of young people, 18 to 25, have never gotten the news from a newspaper. I found it hard to believe, but apparently I'm just old-fashioned. Tell me, Kate in Torquay, do you have young people in your life and do they get news from the newspaper?
7: Oh, hi there, Charlie. Yes, I have three young people in my life who are 17, 15 and 10. And I wouldn't say they would regularly read the newspaper. They might read it if we've got it out on the dining room table. But my 17-year-old son, who's now hopped out of the car, said that he gets his news from the Google Home. He says to Google every morning, "Good morning, Google." And he has it set up that Google tells him the weather, the wind, and the news headlines from around the world.
0: Wow. And do we trust Google? Do we trust what Google tells us in the morning?
7: Well, he does. I don't know. Do you?
0: I'm not sure. I only fully trust the ABC, but I'm a company man. You know me. Right. Good on you, Kate. Thanks for the call. 1-300-222-774. Nikki in Lower Plenty. Tell me, do you still get the newspaper?
8: I am not a newspaper person. I've got the ABC News app, and I listen to the radio whenever I'm in the car to get my news. I've got a nearly 18-year-old daughter who I don't think has ever read a newspaper. I don't even know if she knows.

0: they exist because whenever my 87-year-old father-in-law comes down from Sydney, he gets the paper every day. So we've got the papers all over the house, but she has no interest whatsoever in picking up. She gets her news from, you know, I'd hate to say it, there's probably elements of social media that her friends then talk about in school. Often it is based around, you know, it might be a US president and some weird antics going on. So they do have conversations about certain things that are happening in school, and she might come home and talk about it, but she just doesn't really, and she has no interest in the news. She's just got Spotify and really just does music and that kind of thing.
1: Well, I wonder if we could actually map mental health in young people versus how much news they access, and maybe if they're listening to music on Spotify, they might be happier. I know when I switched from American politics podcast to American football politics, my mental health improved out of sight. 1-300-222-774. Keep the calls coming. About, do you use newspapers? Have your kids ever seen a newspaper? But also, I want to know, your apple recipes. Sweet or savoury? How do you use apples in cooking? Give us a call, 1-300-222-774. Philippa Grogan is here for Foodie Tuesday in a moment. But first, let's check in on the weather with Michael Efron, senior forecaster on duty at the Weather Bureau. Michael, it's still staying quite pleasantly warm.
2: That's right. Good afternoon, Charlie. Even with that cloud cover, we are seeing temperatures well above average for this time of year. Still could reach our top 19 this afternoon, just a shower or two around, not too much, quite breezy with that northerly across the state today. And that will lead to a really warm start on Wednesday, a low of 15 degrees, which is around 7 or 8 degrees above average for this time of year. And then our top temperature will be around 21. And that is also about 7 degrees above average for June, so unseasonably warm. We are likely to see just a light shower or two around, but not too much. In the gauges, pretty breezy again. On Thursday, pretty warm with a top of 19 after a low of 15. We will see wetter conditions compared to Wednesday, so a few showers around through the late morning into the afternoon. And then on Friday, we do see those temperatures starting to drop with the winds tending westerly, a few showers around, a low of 11 up to 16 degrees, and then back to typical conditions for winter over the weekend. Saturday, a few showers up to 15. Sunday, those showers starting to ease, once again up to 15, and then partly cloudy next Monday up to 16.
1: Thank you very much, Michael Efron, senior forecaster on duty at the Weather Bureau. Good to know the rain has come back just in time for me to stand in a field watching my son play soccer. Wonderful. It's 19 to 4. Charlie with you on 774 ABC Melbourne. Give us a call, 1-300-222-774, and let us know what recipes you have for cooking with apple. The reason for that is it's time for Foodie Tuesday. Philippa Grogan is from Philippa's Bakery and has absolutely introduced some late afternoon carbs for me in the studio here. Good afternoon, Philippa.
3: Hi, Charlie.
1: It's so cruel what you do when you come into the studio.
3: You work up an appetite in here, though, don't you?
1: Yeah, you're right. I've earned this. I really have. So what have we got here?
3: Well, it is a Swedish bun which has cardamom in it, but actually the predominant flavour is cinnamon, and it's topped with cinnamon, apple and some glaze. And it smells very beautiful, as apple and cinnamon always does.
1: It is. It's driving me crazy here. So, apples. Mm. Often people, their first thought is going to go to the humble apple pie.
3: Apple pie.
1: Maybe stewed apples.
3: Stewed apple. Apple to go with pork. I mean, when I think about an apple, I love an apple pie, but I know that you were itching to talk about savoury versions of things.
1: I was just trying to be difficult.
3: I know. it got me thinking, and I remember there was a very nice apple and Lancashire pie with sage in it that we made years ago based on a recipe that I got from Sally Clark in London, and it was absolutely delicious.
1: And so what's in an apple and Lancashire pie?
3: Okay, well, Lancashire is a cheese.
1: Right.
3: So it was an apple pie with layers of this sort of like a cheddar. It's got quite a strong, distinctive cheddar-y kind of flavour, that sort of profile. And then sage, and the flavours, that it was one of the most blissful, sublime things. Quite unusual though, you know, salty, sweet. You can have it after dinner as a kind of a mixture between a dessert and a cheese course. Really, really delicious. A pastry that was not a sweet pastry, like a, you know, an unsweetened pastry.

0: Delicious.
1: It's because you know, like a Granny Smith apple with a bit of Stilton, you know, like one of your stinkier cheeses is quite well known. But that
0: also
1: sounds
0: good
1: with a cheddar in a pie. That's a whole
0: in
1: new
0: a pie.
1: Experience.
0: Fabulous.
1: I want to give that a go. 1-300-222-774. Do you have any apple recipes you would like to share? John in Greensboro, what do you like to do with an apple?
2: Yep, speaking of Granny Smiths, you lightly boil them just to soften the skin. You take the core out with an apple coring device that you can buy, and then you stuff it with apricots, sultanas, whatever you like, really. And you put it in the oven and bake it, and it gets all nice and slushy and yucky-ish, but it's nice. And then you put some custard on it and serve it with custard.
1: It's a very simple but very cozy winter dessert.
0: Beautiful.
2: And you can peel the skin. You can peel the skin away and eat the skin, or you can leave the skin on the side of the plate.
1: And did you that sounds to me like something you would have had growing up, John? That feels like a mum in winter recipe.
2: Absolutely, a bowl of stew on a cold winter's evening, and then you'd have your baked apple and custard after that. Yeah.
1: Oh, John. Great suggestion.
0: And imagine how beautiful the kitchen would smell with those apples in the oven.
1: It would be incredible. And that is, I can visualise them from my childhood. My grandma used to make those as well for me. Mm. Incredible stuff. Anthony in North Melbourne, what do you like to do with apples?
3: Hey, Charlie, you asked about savoury apples. And for me, it's putting Granny Smiths in the oven under the roast pork and letting them cook in amongst all of that. Sometimes they completely collapse and you can mix it up as part of the gravy. Sometimes you can pull it out and serve it alongside the roast pork. But, you know, pretty simple. If you want to core it out and stick some raisins in the middle as well, you know, that's just another element you can add, but it cooks up pretty well.
1: And so the flavour of the pork that you're roasting actually can get in there, if you're going to make an apple sauce on the side, which is pretty traditional, that changes the flavour profile in there quite well.
0: Adding sweetness, perfect.
1: That's a lovely suggestion, Anthony. What else, say from a savoury point of view, is good? Like, because we all know, like, pork chops and applesauce. God, I remember an entire Brady Bunch episode based on pork chops and applesauce once upon a time.
0: Yeah.
1: And we know, like, a suckling pig with an apple in the mouth. Does it work with any? Like,
0: the only other thing
1: else?
0: I remember from my childhood, and it wasn't a good memory, but it was a curry that my mother used to make that had apple, sultanas and coconut in it. And I think it was a pork curry and it was served with rice. I don't know if anybody else was served that, but I just thought it was the most extraordinary combination.
1: There was an amazing history of your sweet, I would almost call them Aussie curries.
0: Aussie
1: suburban curries.
0: Yes.
1: There were a few in my family.
0: Yes.
1: A lamb one that wasn't bad, but yeah, there'd occasionally be apple and definitely sultana in
0: there. Very unusual. We don't do that anymore.
1: We've been to enough Indian restaurants to know better by now. 1-300-222-774. What are your apple recipes? Paul in Kilmore, what do you like to do with an apple?
4: How you doing, Charlie? I used to go to this school camp where you get, for packed lunch, this bread, doorstopper-sized piece of bread with a tiniest piece of ham in the middle of it, which was terrible. But the other part of the snack or the lunch was at Granny Smith and the biggest Anzac cookie you could imagine. So we'd eat it, one bite of the apple, then one bite of the Anzac cookie, and imagine we were getting something like an apple pie or a crumble.
1: It's like a deconstructed apple crumble.
4: Yeah, I like how it decomposed, to be fair.
1: Good on you, Paul. That is something like that is a familiar experience of kids, like combining things in your mouth to make your favorite
0: make
1: flavor.
0: It more palatable.
1: So what are the secrets when you're baking with apples?
0: Mm-hmm.
1: What do we need to know? If we're doing like an apple, say an apple pie or something like this, like a Swedish bun.
0: I think it's about what sort of apples you're using. Or a tart tatin is another perfect example. Some apples break down and some don't. Like a Golden Delicious apple is perfect for a tart tatin because it doesn't break down into mush, which a Granny Smith's can easily do. So that is important, and it depends on the texture that you want when you are doing your baking and the end result that you want. I mean, in a cake, it doesn't matter so much. I have a recipe for a Sicilian apple cake, which has got a kilo of apples in it, and you want the apples to break down. The apples sort of become very forgiving.

0: living in a cake, they add moisture and a lot of flavour. There's another really lovely cake that I used to buy when I was at university in Carlton. I used to go to Tiamo's and sit up at the bar and have their apple cake, which was looked like it was, it had no cake. It just looked like it was layers and layers and layers and layers of apples stuck together with, I couldn't even work out what, with some of the canned cream on the top. And I just used to think it was the best thing. So I've sort of been finding recipes similar to that. And it, the apple kind of disappears into it and it's nearly all fruit. And I think you can do that with any kind of apple. I've done it with the Golden Delicious and I've done it, I've made it with the green, you know, the Granny Smiths. So, and the flavours of the apples are very different too, because a Bramley's apple, which is quite hard to find, is quite sharp.
1: What's it, what does a Bramley's apple look
0: well,
1: like?
0: Well, it's an old style apple, like a heritage apple, and it's a little bit flatter and quite large and green, some kind, sometimes a little bit burnished, a bit yellow on the sides, and very distinctive, sharp flavour, and very good for that baking with the pork. Because it's a sharper, not so sweet. But
1: and sort of
0: sharp,
1: cuts through the fat
0: tangy
1: of the pork a little bit.
0: Yes. And then there's the Cox's orange apple, which has got the beautiful reddy brown colour and the yellow flesh and quite perfumed flavour. So, I mean, once you get into apples, there's no stopping. The heritage varieties are particularly interesting.
1: Fascinating. I'm speaking with Philippa Grogan from Philippa's Bakery about apple recipes. And it felt like a very small area to talk about, but it's just expanding the more we talk about it. Hilary in Panton Hill, what do you like to do with an apple?
2: Well, what I like to do, Charlie and Philippa, is just make a bit of a topping for some soup. So with a leek and potato soup, which is pretty yummy, then you cut up a couple of green apples or any kind you've got, fry that up a tiny little bit with some chopped up pancetta and some sage, and then you just sprinkle that over the top of your soup.
0: Ooh, wow. What a great idea.
1: Yeah, you crispy should have seen the look on our faces as you started to describe that. We're both very excited to hear that, Hilary, and I would never have thought of doing that.
0: No.
1: Where did you figure that out, Hilary?
2: No, I've stolen it from somewhere. It's one of those recipes that you find from somewhere, you end up writing it in your own book, and you then you can claim it as your own because you can't remember where it came from.
1: Well, it's leek soup a la Hilary as far as we're concerned. Thank you, Hilary. And Elle in Bendigo, do you also have a bit of a soup recipe?
3: Yeah, I love mulligatawny soup with apple in it.
1: What is mulligatawny soup? I've never even heard of it.
3: I first came across it in India. It's a chicken soup, but it's curried. And it also has apple and rice and lentils in it. And it's just delicious.
1: Wow. And where did you... So did you first come across this in India?
3: Yeah. I don't know that it's... I don't know that it's a dinky-dye Indian recipe. I've got a feeling it was, you know, something the English came up with.
1: Well, I think mulligatawny sounds a far more English sort of term.
3: Yeah, I just how they sort of made up their own Indian
1: wonderful
3: recipes.
1: I've never heard of it before, but it sounds delicious. Thank you very much, Elle in Bendigo. And thank you all for your calls and your beautiful apple recipes. A few crackers there, Philippa.
0: Mm, great ideas. Love them.
1: Wonderful selections. I'm definitely going to... That leek soup with the apple crumbled on top with the pancetta.
0: That's reminded me of an apple, celery and Stilton soup I used to make with walnuts on the top.
1: Oh, my God. That's almost Waldorf salad-y.
0: Mm. And it might have had some potatoes to make it thicker. That was really good.
1: Oh, wow. Who knew apples could be so versatile? Philippa Grogan from Philippa's Bakery, thank you for joining us for Foodie Tuesday.
0: Charlie.
1: We'll have you back again soon.
0: Thank you.
1: It's 8 minutes to four. Charlie with you on 774 ABC Melbourne. Coming up in a moment, Australia Post wants to raise awareness of a growing problem. It's putting posties at risk. And it's all about uncontrolled dogs. We're going to find out details soon. You're on 774 ABC Melbourne.
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0: 774. You can put anything on our to-do list, and we've got a bit of a Melbourne-wide to-do list running today. We've been talking about what is needed in your suburb. In the north, they say they need a hospital, they need a rail extension. Mernda needs a pool. What does your suburb need? 1300 222 774. Put it on our to-do list. We'll be having lots of conversations with state politicians between now and the election. We would be delighted to put your suggestions for suburbs to them. See if we can't wring some promises out of some people between now and November. 1300 222 774 is the number to call. Plenty more coming up on the show this afternoon. We're going to be having a chat about interest rates. They are on hold, which is good news, I guess. Definitely better than going up, that's for sure. Here is what the Reserve Bank Governor Michelle Bullock had to say about interest rates.
1: I want to be very clear that inflation remains too high. Leaving rates on hold today will allow the board to assess how these previous increases are flowing through the economy. It will take longer for the full effects of the recent tightening to flow through the economy. Reports that an agreement has been reached to end the conflict in the Middle East are welcome. If the conflict does end and the Strait of Hormuz is reopened, this should support the flow of commodities and lower prices. But this could take some time, and an orderly resolution is still not assured, meaning there are still upside risks to inflation and downside risks to growth.
0: A very important if there from the Reserve Bank Governor Michelle Bullock when she was talking interest rates this afternoon. If that agreement holds, I mean, there's no detail really. They haven't released the agreement. It's not even clear how serious this agreement is. Israel have said that they're not going to be bound by that agreement. And even if the agreement holds, how many days will it actually take to change the amount of oil in the market? Hundreds of days by some estimation. And that was even after the Strait of Hormuz had been closed for a few weeks. It's been closed for a few months now. So just how long will it take for that oil to get out there, bring prices down and maybe lower our costs? Well, we could be thankful that interest rates won't be going up. Let's see. Are the banks rushing to drop their rates to stay competitive? The number of mortgages they're handing out is definitely dropping. Maybe we could have a chat to the banks about that as well. It's 5 to 4. Charlie with you on 774 ABC Melbourne. And a fascinating story today. I'm curious, do you leave your dog in the front yard when you go to work? Do you have any idea what it gets up to while you're out? Would it shock you if you found out your dog has developed a taste for posties who are delivering your mail? Give me a call, 1300 222 774. Or maybe you're a postie and there's a house on your delivery route that you dread going to because the dog there gives you hell. I'd like to hear from you. 1300 222 774. Now, it sounds like a cliche from movies and cartoons, but Australia Post says not only that there is a threat from dogs that is real, but it's serious and it's growing. Russell Munro is the Australia Post General Manager of Safety and he joins me now. Good afternoon, Russell.
2: Good afternoon, Charlie. How are you?
0: Very well, thanks. Now, it sounds like a cliche, but just how widespread is this problem?
2: Look, we're seeing an increase year on year. So we're out delivering more parcels than we ever have, which is fantastic. However, the more we are interacting with customers' premises, the more our posties are exposed to dogs. And unfortunately, sometimes the more of our posties get attacked. So we've seen about 1,200 dog-related incidents in the past 6 months.
0: So how serious are these incidents? Is it just being chased off or are some posties actually getting bitten?
2: It ranges. So we try to record all incidents, and that can be an angry dog or a dog harassing one of our posties, all the way through to significant attacks, sending our posties to hospital and having sometimes long-lasting injuries.
0: So are these dogs that are in their own yards, or are there dogs that are getting outside the fence line and attacking posties on the streets?
2: It's a good question. Look, we encounter dogs a lot during our rounds, and predominantly the ones that we encounter on the street are less of a threat. They're not on their own territory. There's distance between the postie and the dog, and it gives us time to either avoid the dog or deploy our spray that we use. We use some citronella spray sometimes if the dog comes right up to the postie. But when we're on the customer's premises, we're delivering to the door, we're in the dog's domain.

0: the dog's protecting the house, we see the more serious injuries occurring then, because the dogs usually will rush through the door and we've got less time. We've usually got a parcel or a scanner in our hands or both, and the posties don't have enough time to react, and sometimes, unfortunately, they're seriously injured.
1: I'm speaking with Russell Munro, who's the Australia Post General Manager of Safety, talking about dog attacks. They're increasing in number, but apparently in line with the increase of packages that are being delivered. I don't think posties are getting any more delicious over time. That's been probably stable up until now. Tell me, Russell, what's the response been from owners, and what do you want them to do about it?
0: Look, obviously, having a dog attack anyone is a pretty... it's not a good thing, and our posties, when they're injured, the owners are often distraught and always very very apologetic and show real concern for our posties. So what we want to do is try and avoid that altogether. And I think the best way to do that for dog owners is to download the Post app. So we've got an app. You can use that app to track your parcel. Having an understanding of when your parcel is going to arrive at your house is the first best step. And then when that parcel is going to arrive, make sure that your dog is secured behind a closed gate or door when the postie arrives, and then they stay behind that closed gate or door until the postie leaves. We've seen a number attacked as they're walking off the property.
1: And it's also handy just knowing when your package is arriving. The Australia Post app is useful for that. Russell Munro from the Australian Post, General Manager of Safety, thanks for your time this afternoon.
0: Thank you.
1: Heading up towards the 4 o'clock news now. After 4, 1300 222 774. Should you be allowed to plant on your nature strip? Maybe you already do. Well, tell me how it's going. Do you have a thriving crop? Maybe just some nice daffodils. We're also going to talk about Lincraft and why it's going under.
2: Good afternoon, Nicholas Hines with ABC News. Police have searched properties across Victoria and New South Wales and arrested a man near the border as part of an investigation into how fugitive Desi Freeman evaded police for 7 months. Ashley Aldridge reports.
3: 7 search warrants were executed on Tuesday morning, including at 3 rural properties in northeast Victoria, while 4 properties in New South Wales have also been searched. A 64-year-old Lucy Vale man has been arrested in Wodonga for questioning. A second man, aged 47, has been arrested on unrelated outstanding warrants. Detectives say they're still investigating who may have helped Freeman while he was on the run for 7 months after fatally shooting 2 police officers at Porepunkah last August.
2: Reserve Bank Governor Michelle Bullock says the board decided to leave interest rates on hold today to give previous increases time to flow through the economy. The RBA left the official cash rate steady at 4.35% after 3 consecutive increases this year. Ms. Bullock says the central bank is prepared to increase rates again if that's what's needed to bring inflation down.
4: In making its decisions, the board will be focused on the data and what that suggests about the outlook and risks. Again, I understand that this is a difficult period for all households. That's why it's so important we get on top of inflation now. High inflation hurts all Australians, especially the most vulnerable.
2: And Federal Treasurer Jim Chalmers has welcomed the decision.
5: This is reassuring in the face of all of this global economic volatility. It's a welcome reprieve for millions of Australians with a mortgage. It doesn't make life any easier for people, but it doesn't make life harder either. We welcome this decision.
2: The US Vice President says the full details of a preliminary agreement to end the war with Iran could be released in the next few days. Here's the BBC's David Willis.
6: J.D. Vance said that President Trump could agree to release details of the agreement ahead of a formal signing ceremony involving officials from the US and Iran in Switzerland on Friday. Among the provisions, he said, was that nuclear inspectors will be allowed to return to Iran, in return for which the Strait of Hormuz will be reopened and the US will lift its blockade on Iranian ships in the Gulf. The two sides now have 60 days in which to reach agreement on a full-scale peace plan that would determine the future of Iran's nuclear enrichment program.
2: A high-rise childcare centre in Melbourne has been ordered to temporarily close its rooftop outdoor space after concerns children could reach the roof's edge. Natasha Shapova reports.
7: Woodland St Kilda Road will have to replace barriers in its outdoor space on level 12 with fencing that is of an appropriate height and design to ensure children cannot go through, over or under it. After an unannounced visit to the centre, the Victorian Early Childhood Regulatory Authority found that young children could get past the current barriers and access the roof's edge, putting them at risk of death or significant harm. The authority issued Woodlands an emergency action notice and says it will be actively monitoring the centre's compliance.
2: Popular burger chain Grilled is being sued by the Consumer Watchdog over allegations of greenwashing. Here's National Consumer Affairs reporter Michael Atkin.
8: The ACCC is suing Grilled in the federal court over claims it misled customers over environmental donations. It ran a promotional campaign called Tree Day Tuesday, where customers were told it would donate $1 from every eligible burger towards tree planting. Almost 5 million burgers were sold over 3 years, but only a small percentage qualified for the donations because of detailed conditions which weren't fully disclosed.
2: In a statement, Grilled says it takes consumer law very seriously and the promotional campaign raised more than $250,000 to plant more than 100,000 trees. The Bureau of Meteorology has officially declared an El Niño weather event for Australia. The Bureau says the modelling shows it could be one of the strongest ever recorded in the modern era. The weather event is caused by warmer than average sea surface temperatures around the equator in the Pacific Ocean. For Australia, that can mean increased drought, more heatwaves and a higher bushfire risk. Weather-wise across Victoria this afternoon, though, mostly cloudy with some areas of rain developing over the ranges and in the southwest with scattered showers elsewhere. And a warm day for Victoria tomorrow, mostly cloudy with some isolated showers more likely about the ranges and in the west. In Melbourne tomorrow, a possible shower with a top of 21 and showers on Thursday. Right now in the city, it's 17 degrees.
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9: Traffic.
13: Hello, Dan Belling from Transport Victoria in Eltham. Just cleared a collision that was on Main Road eastbound at Bolton Street, so should now improve along through Montmorency, M80 Ring Road, Altona bound. You'll hit 17-minute delays from Fitzgerald Road. There was briefly a collision in the right-hand emergency lane after Boundary Road. They've moved off, but we still have a lane closed on the ramp to the Princes Freeway. It was damaged in an earlier truck rollover. Similar hold-ups outbound on the Western Freeway from the Ring Road west to Hopkins Road. Take care along Barry Road through Coolaroo. Traffic lights are out at Abram Street. And tonight, the city-bound lanes of the Eastern Freeway set to close under Bulleen Road from 9 o'clock, reopening in time for the morning peak tomorrow. That's while bridge works take place. It'll be an easy detour, though, off and back on using the Bulleen Road ramps. That's the latest traffic and transport at 6 minutes past four.
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14: Unfortunately, in Australia, we are very poor on future infrastructure. The hospital is needed now.
15: On a good day, it takes us 30 minutes to get it to Epping Hospital.
9: Drive with Charlie Pickering.
1: G'day. Welcome back to Drive. If you're just joining us, welcome to the show. As you heard there, we've been talking about what's missing around Melbourne. What do you need where you live? 1300 222 774. The massive expanding northern corridor of Melbourne. We spoke to them about the fact that they need a hospital. There's going to be a meeting tonight in Mernda that's going to discuss whether or not they finally get their local pool. Chatting to the mayor of Whittlesea, it doesn't sound too likely it's going to happen anytime soon. But the locals, if you're a local around Whittlesea, 1300 222 774, how long have you been waiting for a pool? It's up for debate, but it's been on the agenda for 20 years. I've read an article that the vote has been delayed, or discussion of it was delayed 6 years ago, and it might be delayed again. 1300 222 774. What do you need in Whittlesea, and what do you need anywhere in Melbourne where you live? It's an election year. Put it on our to-do list, and we'll put it on the state politicians' to-do lists as they stop by on the way to an election in November. All of that coming up this hour. Also, speaking of councils, should you be allowed to plant on your nature strip? Maybe you already do. Tell me how it's going. What's the response been like? Or is there someone with a crop growing on the nature strip in your street and it's a bit out of control? and you think it should be needed, 1300 222 774. The City of Melbourne thinks that we need to expand or want to give people more greater permission to plant on their own nature strip. What do you think? 1300 222 774. And also coming up shortly, we'll take a look at why Lincraft, after 80 years, is going under. Shopping at Lincraft for some budget fabrics or craft for the kids is a bit of a time-honoured tradition. Well, it will be no more. We're going to discuss the exact details soon. But Rez, in Frankston, we've also been talking, as I said, about what is needed around Melbourne. So where are you and what do you need?
16: Hi, Charlie. I'm in Frankston and I reckon the Mornington Peninsula left behind and like it is very isolated. It means a lot of transportations. Like I'd like to see Frankston train line extended towards Portsea and probably a bridge connecting Geelong to Mornington Peninsula to reduce the traffic in the city. And people coming from like southeastern suburbs like Clyde, Office of Pakenham, and that side of the city, when they want to go to Geelong, they all need to go past through the city to go to Geelong. So if they can catch this route, so it's going to be a lot better for traffic, I guess.
1: That is an amazing thing to put on the agenda. It might just be because I don't live in either the Mornington Peninsula or Geelong, and I've never, on a day except for a long bike ride, wanted to get from one to the other. But I wonder, is it possible to build a bridge across there? How big is the span? That would be an amazing thing to stick on the to-do list. It would definitely change Melbourne. Thanks for the call, Rez. Ian, in Geelong, we were talking about how 50% of people 25 and under have never gotten their news from a newspaper. How about you? Do you still get the paper?
17: No, I don't get the paper, but I'm 61 and I now consume 3 newspapers a day, but I consume them digitally. And indeed, one of those is the New York Times, which you could never get before when we were dealing with the old carbon-based newspaper. So I think I'm actually reading more as a result of the digital change.
1: I remember subscribing to there was a New York Times weekly edition and it would be a summary, a thin paper thing that you could pick up, but everything was out of date by the time you got it. And do you get the same joy out of reading it online, or do you miss having the ink on your fingertips?
17: Well, I have to admit, in the early days, I loved nothing better than sitting on a Saturday morning and flicking through the 4 inches of the Sunday or Saturday Age. But no, I'm just over it now. It's just so easy. And you know what? I don't have to get up and walk out on the wet lawn to pick up the newspaper. I can actually just sit there in bed with a cup of tea and read it and I'm away.
1: Thank you, Ian. There's definitely greater convenience. And we were talking today, the role of the newspaper is different. It used to be where you got the news, but now you get it from your phone. And maybe the newspaper is where you have the news discussed. 1300 222 774. If you moved on from newspapers, or is there something that your suburb needs? I tell you what, the hardworking team here on Drive has been figuring some things out regarding this. Look, it's just landed on our agenda. We are going to build a bridge, apparently, from Geelong to... Well, we're looking... If we build a bridge between Queenscliff and Portsea, connecting the Bellarine Highway and Mornington Peninsula Freeway, it would span 3.1 kilometres. Wikipedia tells us if we were to build a suspension bridge, this would probably give the proposed bridge the longest central span of any suspension bridge in the world. It's an ambitious project. That's not necessarily a reason not to do it. It sounded so reasonable when Rez put it on the agenda. Yeah, I mean, surely we've got the budget for that. But a suspension bridge of that size sounds a lot more like a China thing to do. I think we can agree with that. It'd probably take them 2.5 weeks. It'd happen, and you would go from one place to another. You'd come back 2 weeks later, and there's a bridge there all of a sudden. I'm not sure if we could pull it off that quickly, but God, what a wonderful world that would be. What population would we need to justify that spend? Do you want a bridge from the Mornington Peninsula to the Bellarine Peninsula? Let us know. 1300 222 774. 4:12. Charlie with you on ABC Melbourne. I'm not sure if we started a groundswell of support for that idea, but if using the national broadcaster for that sort of nonsense isn't a good idea, I don't know what is. There are much better things for councils to be doing, of course. And one of them is on the agenda for the City of Melbourne. And the City of Melbourne is having a meeting to discuss whether or not they allow planting in their nature strips. So what do you reckon? Should you be allowed to plant on your nature strip? Maybe you do already. I know a number of community gardens. Maybe it's City of Yarra. I know there's a few I've seen around North Fitzroy, Clifton Hill area. Well, councils around Melbourne are moving towards this, allowing residents to get out their green thumb and rewild their nature strips. You're already allowed to do it in Banyul, Mornington Peninsula, Hobsons Bay, to name just a few. And maybe the City of Melbourne very soon. Joining me now is Councillor David Griffiths, who's the Portfolio Head for Environment at the City of Melbourne. Good afternoon, David.
18: Good afternoon, Tally.
1: So why are you bringing in these rules to allow people to grow on their nature strips?
18: Well, it's going to be in nature strips, but also in the tree plots. People might want to put some planters outside their houses as well, because we know how much people value that little bit of extra nature in their suburbs. So, you know, it's a way to make sure your suburb's a bit cooler, it's a bit nicer, good way to interact with the neighbours as well.
1: The moment I read about this, I thought, God, I could maybe, if it was organised, I could plant about an acre of corn on that green strip just below Carlton, that nice little dividing strip where the bike path is. Are there going to be rules about what we can and can't grow?
18: Yes, look, there will be some rules about what you can and can't grow, but, you know, we're far more about enabling people to have a go than we are about trying to stop them from doing things that they're interested in. But things like planting food crops, for instance, will be governed by permits, just because you've got to make sure that you know what's in the soil before you start sharing that corn with your neighbours.
1: Right, but there's no height limits, so I can definitely grow corn if I get a permit.
18: Well, there'll be, again, once the motion, if it goes through tonight, is approved, then you'll have all of the regulations up, you know, on their website. And so there'll be things like, yes, in some spots there'll be height limits because we want to make sure that people can see around the intersection properly, but in other spots, corn and things like that. Totally fine to go.
1: I'm speaking with Councillor David Griffiths, who's the Portfolio Head for Environment at the City of Melbourne. So where's the push come from with this? What is the main benefit to the community? Because I'm sure there would be some people that just like a manicured nature strip and don't want it to look any messier than that.
18: Look, I'm sure there'll be some people in that category, but I think you pointed it to yourself. You know, when you walk around our neighbourhoods, you see people who are already doing greening, trying to share that joy with their neighbours, and that's what we want to encourage. We're really all about trying to get more greening into the city, cool the city down and make it a great place to be.
1: Is a little part of this you trying to save money on having to vegetate those nature strips and plant trees yourself? If someone's going to plant a lemon tree or an apple tree, it saves you having to put something there?
18: No, look, it's not about that sort of cost saving. It's really about enabling people to have the kind of environment that they want out the front of their house. You know, people often love flowers in our little laneways and places here in the city. There's not always an opportunity to have a garden out the back. So this is a way that people can get in touch and get their green thumbs fired up.
1: What do you think? 1300 222 774. Are you dying to grow something in your nature strip? And what sort of things should we be growing?
18: Ways and places here in the city, there's not always an opportunity to have a garden out the back. So this is a way that people can get in touch and get their green thumbs fired up.
1: What do you think? 1300 222 774. Are you dying to grow something in your nature strip? And what sort of things should we be growing? I'd love to hear from you. 1300 222 774. David Griffiths, councillor with the City of Melbourne, thanks for your time this afternoon.
18: Thanks so much, Charlie.
1: It's just gone 17 past four on 774 ABC Melbourne. Coming up in just a tick, we're going to take a look at why Lincraft, after 80 years, is going under. They're closing their physical stores. I think they're going to maintain an online presence, but we'll find out exactly why that has happened. I know a Lincraft near me has had some kind of drastic sale on for what feels like 3 or 4 years, so I don't think it's surprising news. But why has such a popular, long-running chain decided to close up after all of this time? We're also going to be doing Tech Talk with Lee Stark. So if you've got a question, maybe you're thinking about buying a phone, maybe your laptop has crapped itself and you can't get it to start up again, give us a call, 1-300-222-774. Make sure you get your calls in for TikTok. Frank in Thornbury, what do you think about

0: anting in our nature strips?
1: Good afternoon. Apparently, walking your dog's supposed to be good for you. We hear that quite often. I'd hate to introduce my dog to somebody who's got a garden that's growing vegetables and he has the audacity to lift his leg on something. I think that really is... And it happens.
0: It is an interesting point that you make, Frank. I don't know if we can train dogs specifically to only pee on lemon trees, which my understanding since childhood has been that that has been encouraged. But you're right. If we are going to be growing vegetables in nature strips, we're going to have little fences to protect them from the dogs so popular around Melbourne. What do you think of growing on nature strips? 1-300-222-774 is the number to call. We've got a number of texts coming in response to Rez in Frankston's proposal of a bridge across Port Phillip Bay, which, look, the stats might say that it's a silly idea, but I like the bold vision of Rez. Look, if Elon Musk can say, I'm going to build rockets and become the world's first trillionaire and that can happen, why can't Rez build a bridge from Portsea to Geelong? I haven't got a map in front of me. It sounds ludicrous. But here we go. We got the texts. Hi, Charlie. Tunnel under the bay. Oh, it's getting bigger. I'm sure that's easier than building a bridge. We have the equipment and the workforce. Sydney have done it already. That's from Darren in Kangaroo Flat. Yes, Sydney, of course, tunnelled from the north to the south. Famously easy to do. Been in it so many times, you don't even think much of it now. It's passé almost, taking the tunnel under Sydney Harbour. Maybe we could have it here. Got another text coming in from Gail. As a Portsea resident, no thank you. I don't know if that's just you don't want Geelong fans making their way to Portsea too easily. Maybe you do need a few barriers to entry as they make their way around over the Westgate Bridge, through Melbourne. Hopefully a few go missing along the way and you don't want them in Portsea. I wonder what would happen to the Portsea-Sorrento scene if you had easy access from Geelong. It would definitely change the complexion of the suburb, I think it's safe to say. And got a text here. Hi, Charlie, love your ambition. I can picture the bridge now. That's from Fran. Well, there is some support going on. I want and rest assured, trusted producer Bridget is now working hard to find someone who can tell us whether or not this is possible. I want a team of engineers. I want a business case done by the time I get off air at 6 o'clock. I'm not saying it's definitely on my to-do list, but it was suggested by you. It was suggested by Reza, and I've got to say some people are in favour of it, so I think it is on the to-do list. I think we're going to have to pursue this and see how we go, and damned if I'm not going to put it to a politician before the election. 1-300-222-774. Any suggestions of what you need in your suburb? Obviously, it doesn't even have to be reasonable. I'd love to hear from you. Give me a call. It's 20 past four. Coming up in a moment, we'll talk Lincraft going under and also Tech Talk with Lee Stark. But first, let's check what's happening on the roads with Dan Velling.
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3: Traffic. Charlie, M80 Ring Road, Altona bound. 15-minute delays from Fitzgerald Road with a lane closed on the ramp to the Princes Freeway, damaged in a truck rollover. Greensboro bound, the Ring Road slowing at Airport Drive. You'll find it a busy run to the Hume Freeway. Calder Freeway's building from Miliara Road out to Kings Road. In Eumemmering, there's queuing on the Princes Highway outbound, trying to get onto the South Gippsland Freeway. And Coolaroo, traffic lights are out on Barry Road at Kyabram Street. That's the latest traffic and transport at 21 past four.
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0: 22 past five. Tech Talk a little later this hour. And in a moment, we're going to be talking about Lincraft. What went wrong? Lincraft stores news today that it's going to be staggered, but physical stores will be closing. We'll find out all the details in a moment. But 1-300-222-774 is the number to call to talk about anything on the show today. Alistair in Bentley, we're talking about nature strips. City of Melbourne wants people to plant in their nature strips. What do you think we need to do with our nature strips? Hello. Oh, sorry. Alistair in Bentley.
7: G'day, Charlie. I love your show.
0: Oh, thank you.
7: I had to put a new fence in, front fence in at Christmas time, and I had a big rock in the front garden, which the excavator pushed out and put on the nature strip, and I put a little sign on it, free to a good home, but it needed probably four or five people to pick up. After 2 months, it sat there, and I thought, oh, I'll dig around it, and I put about a dozen belladonna lily bulbs around it. And then 2 weeks ago, we head off on holiday. They're starting to shoot. I get back the other day, and I thought, I'll go and have a look at my rock. Well, some tea leaf locally has gone and knocked off half of them. So words of wisdom out there, whatever you put on your nature strip, be willing to share.
0: That's right, because it becomes public domain at that point. Well, is the rock, I presume the rock is still there. They didn't come and take that.
7: Mate, it's huge. I'm waiting for the council to come and knock on the door and say, you've got to move that. But I've dug it neatly around. It looks good. And I was considering to put some herbs around it. Well, looks like I'll be sharing my herbs as well.
0: Well, good on you, Alistair. A community-minded grower in Bentley. Thank you for the call, 1300 222 774. Caroline in Seymour, what do you make of growing things on the footpath?
8: I love the idea, but I've always wondered when people mention this topic, how vehicles that pull up to park on the verge can access the footpath if there's a garden in the way.
0: Oh, so particularly the person on the passenger side as they park, yes, aren't able to get to the nature strip.
8: Yeah, get through the nature strip to the footpath, yeah. Just one of those things I've always wondered.
0: Well, I know a few people very possessive about the space just in front of their house. They don't like other people parking there. They want to keep it there for themselves. Maybe growing a little garden there to discourage people may be the way of achieving that. Keep the calls coming, 1300 222 774. Particularly if you're an engineer, a civil engineer with any suspension bridge building experience and a lot of time on your hands, because boy, do I have a project for you. We're going to build a bridge from Portsea to Geelong or anywhere down that way to over there, whatever. I want to connect the two. I like the idea of not having traffic pass through the city. So what can we achieve? I mean, obviously, there's a ferry at the moment, which is the best thing we've got. But would a bridge even work? 1300 222 774. Might not be serious, but that's kind of what we're about here. A drive on ABC Melbourne, 25 past four. Thank you for your company this afternoon. I'm having an absolute ball. Let's move on to some news, though. And to be honest, not quite as cheerful as building a bridge from Portsea to Geelong. But I want to know from you. Give us a call, 1300 222 774. Have you ever shopped at a Lincraft store? Maybe you go there regularly to pick up your arts and craft supplies. It's a great place to buy yarn. On a rainy day recently, I went on a shopping trip with my two kids, gave them a budget, a very small budget, and said, find whatever you can to make some craft out of and we'll take it home and do something with it. And that, the trip to Lincraft, kept them busy for half the afternoon as it was. But there's some sad news this afternoon for anyone like me who has used Lincraft and has kids that has loved it. Lincraft has announced they will close all of their physical stores across Australia and New Zealand. So give me a call. Maybe this is a sad day for you, or maybe the writing was on the wall. There were definitely a lot of perpetual sale signs at Lincrafts around town. Let's find out the story. Megan Whitfield is a reporter for ABC News. Joins us now. Good afternoon, Megan.
10: Good afternoon.
0: So this is an official announcement. It isn't just

0: But they are moving fully online, so no more physical Lingcraft stores in a matter of months.
1: So they haven't announced yet sort of which stores will go first or the order or anything like that?
0: No, we don't have any of that information yet. They've said they'll communicate that as they figure out all those details, and they'll obviously have to explain that to their employees and go through all those processes about the order that will take. But we don't have that level of detail yet. We just know that it will be all of them. And so if you want to purchase Lingcraft goods, it will have to be online, and you won't be able to spend hours roaming around the aisles like you and your kids got to do.
1: So apart from the basic announcement, has Lingcraft had anything else to say as to the reason for this?
0: Yeah, so they gave a couple of reasons in their statement that they put out today. Part of it, they said it's been a really prolonged period of challenging retail conditions, which is something that we've heard from a number of businesses. They've also said there's been a change in consumer behaviour, increased operating costs, and also pressure from online low-cost competitors internationally. So they're struggling to keep up, essentially, with the costs of maintaining these stores.
1: They are moving online, so there's a chance you can still get your yarn and your craft supplies over the internet. But there'll be people who work in the stores that are out of a job. Tell me, Megan, do we know how many people are looking at losing their jobs?
0: Well, we know there are 300 people who work across Lingcraft in Australia and New Zealand. So that's a lot of people who will be having pretty a lot of uncertainty, basically, about what their future looks like. Now, the managing director, John Maguire, has said staff will be kept informed. They'll be supporting them through this process. Entitlements will be paid. But it's obviously a pretty tough day for a lot of workers around Australia today.
1: Some bad news indeed for Lingcraft workers and for Lingcraft fans that love to roam the aisles and see what they could find. It's not something you can really do online. Or, like my kids, you can't throw balls of yarn at each other either. 1300 222 774. Are you a steadfast, loyal Lingcraft customer? Is this sad news for you? I'd like to hear from you. Did you and your kids used to go down and fill up with craft for something to do on a rainy day? 1300 222 774. Megan Whitfield, ABC reporter, thanks for your time.
0: Thank you very much.
1: 774 ABC Melbourne, it's 4:30. You know the number to call, 1300 222 774. Little bit of housekeeping quickly. TGIF is still on air. Just because I'm here hosting Drive Now doesn't mean TGIF went away, 5 to 6 on a Friday. And if you would like to come and be in our live studio audience, you can. 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You just have to text TGIF to 0437 774 774 to secure a spot in our South Bank studio audience. There's still a few tickets for this Friday. So text now 0437 774 774 and text TGIF. And it is always a cracking show. It is the perfect way to finish off your week after all the serious business that we get up to here on Drive. Serious stuff like, can we build a bridge from Portsea to Geelong? Serious issues of the day that won't go away. We let our hair down from 5 to 6 and we'd love for you to be there. Text TGIF to 0437 774 774. On the topic of that bridge, I want engineers to give me a call on 1300 222 774. If you've got any bridge building experience at all, maybe you've helped out with a demonstration at Science Works about suspension bridges, tin cans and spaghetti. I don't know. Anyone that can help, give us a call. That important story coming up. But right now, let's check in with what's happened on the markets with Marcus Padley from the Markets Today newsletter. Good afternoon, Marcus.
2: Good afternoon, Mr. Pickering. I wouldn't build that bridge. I think a house price in Portsea would go down. They'd go up on the Bellarine Peninsula.
1: Couldn't we just, I don't know, I'm going to use some words now. Couldn't I short the housing market on the Portsea side and, yeah, and invest on
2: I
1: the
2: think,
1: Bellarine
2: I think you
1: side?
2: Can already, you can already do that, actually.
1: You don't have to be Donald Trump declaring war to rig a market. You just have to build a bridge.
2: No, just give us the tip 15 minutes before you tweet the bridge.
1: Yeah, no worries. So what else was happening today? We've all calmed down from the world's first trillionaire.
2: The incredible thing about that was, I mean, this is one of the biggest capital raisings in history in an IPO, and the thing is up 42.6% since, and it has made $752 billion of extra profit for its shareholders. And the people who took the float, which was $75 billion worth, has made $32 billion.

0: So it's just like sprinkling money all over the stock market, because at some point they will likely take profits and the money will just go back into all the other stocks. So it's been a major positive. I can't help thinking we are going to look back at some point and go, I remember that SpaceX float. Remember everyone was talking about, you know, databases in space. That was the top, wasn't it?
1: I tell you what, they better sell a lot of the Starlink subscriptions if they want to keep the money flowing.
0: No, you're absolutely right, because that's a legitimate business, but it doesn't justify the current price. But whatever, we'll let people live in there. It is the most successful but delusional IPO in history, I think. But there you go.
1: All right, it's the art of illusion. It's a David Copperfield effort.
0: Yes, magician, magic. Now, we had the RBA meeting today, of course. Our market, we had a fabulous night on Wall Street thanks to the peace deal. Things like the NASDAQ was up 3%, S&P was up 1.6%. But we were down, our banks got thumped first thing, and we were down 80 points at worst. By the end of the day here, we're up 4, closed on our high. The RBA meeting obviously didn't change rates. And tried to keep prudently hawkish. In other words, keep saying, you know, we might still have to raise rates at some point. But it was clearly a little bit more dovish. We're in a better position than we were at the start of the year, was Michelle Bullock's comment. And bond yields dropped a little bit. The Aussie dollar dropped a little bit as well, which tells you people think rate rises less likely after the RBA meeting. Otherwise, we are... haven't got over that. We've got a Federal Reserve meeting on Thursday morning our time, which will be Trump's appointee Kevin Warsh's first meeting, and we'll see if he makes any changes or not. Apart from that, we're just hoping this peace deal actually happens. It's not a figment of Trump's imagination. We'll find out if it gets signed on Friday. Obviously, Israel is the sort of loose cannon there that might blow it all up. We'll wait and see. But otherwise, we're at a two-month high, market looking okay, rate rises slightly less likely, not a bad day.
1: Well, I would have thought that dirt bikes doing backflips on the White House lawn was the stuff of Trump's imagination. Oh. We've seen that come true in the last 24 hours, so we remain optimistic, Marcus.
0: Nothing like a few redneck-necked males to give us an impression of what Trump's... characters like.
1: Marcus Padley from the Marcus Today newsletter. We'll check in again tomorrow. Thank you.
0: Thank you.
1: 25 to 5, Charlie with you on 774 ABC Melbourne. In a moment, Tech Talk with Lee Stark. Give us a call if you've got any tech questions or gadget inquiries. If you're having trouble and you can't get onto your kids or grandkids to solve your tech problem, Lee Stark can help you out. 1-300-222-774 is the number to call. But right now, let's get the news headlines with Nicholas Hines.
2: Good afternoon, Charlie. Police believe fugitive Desi Freeman travelled between Victoria and New South Wales during his 7 months on the run. Police searched 7 properties across Victoria and New South Wales this morning and arrested a man as part of their investigation into how he evaded police for so long until he was eventually shot in March. The Federal Treasurer has welcomed the Reserve Bank's decision to leave interest rates on hold today at 4.35% as it waits for more data to see how inflation is tracking. Reserve Bank Governor Michelle Bullock did say the central bank was prepared to increase rates again if that was what was needed to bring inflation down. The Bureau of Meteorology has officially declared an El Niño weather event for Australia. The Bureau says modelling shows it could be one of the strongest ever recorded in the modern era, potentially meaning increased drought, more heat waves and a higher bushfire risk. There is a shower or two in Melbourne about this afternoon. Right now it's 17 degrees and a partly cloudy day tomorrow with a top of 20. I'll be back with the latest news at 5 o'clock.
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4: Traffic.
5: Hello, Dan Belling, Transport Victoria. Delays city end of the Westgate Freeway into the Burnley Tunnel where the middle lane is closed. A breakdown just before you leave the tunnel. 2 lanes are getting through. Once you're out of the Monash Freeway, you'll need an extra 23 minutes. Heavier stretch from Blackburn Road down to Belgrave Hallam Road. M80 Ring Road, Greensboro bound, slowing towards Plenty Road. There was briefly a collision in the right lane. They've moved off. And in Doncaster, broken down car, Doncaster Road westbound at Tram Road. It's in the middle lane. That's the latest traffic and transport. It's 24 minutes to 5.
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1: 23 to 5, Tech Talk in just a moment. If you've got any tech questions at all, Lee Stark, our tech guru, can answer them. 1-300-222-774 is the number to call. But the big job this afternoon, can we build a bridge that links basically the two arms of the of Port Phillip Bay as they reach around from the Bellarine Peninsula to the Mornington Peninsula? Can it be done? I want to know once and for all. Tell me, Ian in Point Lonsdale, is this a new idea?
4: Oh, good day, Charlie. Look, it's not a new idea. About 30 years ago, we live in Point Lonsdale, we're just there, and a fellow named David Broadbent, I think, or Broadbent, approached us, and he did some submission to the government about putting a big bridge over there, including road and rail, and it was going to cost a couple of billion, of course. But the on-ramp was going to be right near our house. So we weren't that impressed. But anyway, the planning and design for it has really gone well so far because it got shelved.
1: It's interesting, though, road and rail. I hadn't contemplated rail as part of this project.
4: I think you had road and rail.
1: Right. And the thing is, though, it was a couple of billion at the time, which sounds like peanuts by today's standards, Ian. Maybe we should have jumped. Obviously, you know, the on-ramp near your house notwithstanding.
4: Well, I can't remember the exact figure. It could have been 10 billion. I'm not sure, but it hasn't gone well.
1: Right. Well, thank you very much, Ian, and Ian's Brains Trust in the background assisting with that as well. 1-300-222-774. Was it Mr. Broadbent or Broadbridge behind that pitch 30 years ago? If you're listening, I'd love to hear from you. I want to see the plans that you had for the bridge. I'm serious about this. We are looking for answers about whether we can build a bridge across Port Phillip Bay. It is, it's actually 67 kilometres between Geelong and Carrum, which is the widest distance across the bay. So if that's the most difficult span to cross, that would be the longest the bridge could be, 67 kilometres. However, the longest bridge in the world is 164 kilometres long in China. So it is possible, and the great drive team here, Bridge Julian and Ollie have told me it was David Broadbent. So David Broadbent, you put forward the idea of the bridge originally from Point Lonsdale. If you are listening, or if the descendants of David Broadbent are listening, and you have the plans, I want to see them. 1-300-222-774. What do you think? Can we build a bridge? Are we too sensible to dream these days? 1-300-222-774. Obviously. Also, give me a call. It can be not bridge related. It can be anything tech related. If you've got any technical questions, maybe you're having trouble with your passwords, maybe you're looking at buying a new phone and wondering if you should wait for the next one to come out, give us a call. 1-300-222-774, because it is Tech Talk time.
7: How can I help you today?
1: Lee Stark is the founder and editor of Picker.com. He joins us every week to talk tech. Good afternoon, Lee.
8: Good afternoon, mate. How are you going?
1: Very well. Great to have you with me. I won't ask for your input on whether or not we should build a bridge that spans 67 kilometres. We'll stick to tech for the time being.
8: Can it be made out of technology? Can we take recycled iPhones and just build it that way? Would that be faster?
1: Well, something tells me we've got enough of them. We could just drop them in the harbour, which I'm sure has some other environmental implications. So what's big in the world of tech this week?
8: Well, if you have an iPhone, that's actually kind of a neat little segue. If you have an iPhone, the heads up on technology is that by September, you'll actually have an intelligent Siri. I say intelligent because right now, if I dare utter the words that light up everyone's iPhones and HomePod speakers and things like that, she'll just go, uh-huh, because there's not a lot of intelligence to Siri. It's a basic assistant, but Apple has to play a bit of catch up to Google at the moment. And so the big talk right now is that come September, when there's a new version of iOS and iPadOS and WatchOS and all those fun little OSs that Apple makes, they will actually have a version of Siri that's smart. And so they've actually called her AI Siri, but I think everyone's just going to call it Siri because it's just Siri as it is. And effectively what will happen is she'll be able to look at your messages, your calendar entries, reminders, photos, emails, and kind of do kind of what happens on an Android phone, which is join the dots. You'll be able to have a conversation.

0: About the things it knows, you'll be able to actually talk about things that happened in photos. If you go and have pho last night, you'll be able to basically remember what you actually had for dinner because its imaging systems will be able to say, "Hey, that's a pho. Here's a recipe so you can make it yourself."
1: It is, it's about time, because really Siri was kind of the first of these digital assistants that landed. And I joked with friends that for all of the money they'd ploughed into it, they had somehow managed to create a village idiot. Because you just
0: Yeah.
1: couldn't never get Siri to do what you wanted it to do. You know, you, at best you could get it to play the right song, but even then it would, like, it'd take you five goes to get it to play the right song half the time.
0: It's unreliable at the best of times. For what it's worth, Google's assistant had similar problems. Now that Google has Gemini, which is AI, basically an AI model there, it works quite well mostly, and it's kind of the same in the Apple camp as well. So I've done some minor testing with it, and it sounds pretty good. It works quite well. I guess the most interesting aspect of it, this is really early beta stuff, so it's not going to be ready until later this year. It's very much in live dangerous territory right now if you're someone like me. But the upside is that it will actually go out to more iPhones, I think, than we expected. So the iPhone 11 is actually going to support this, which is unusual. It should have been in regular Apple updates, it would have probably been deleted, moved past. You know, you'd need an iPhone 12, but no, it'll actually be there. And all iPhones will get a little bit faster as well. So that's really interesting as well. The most interesting aspect is that even though you'll get a version of Siri like this, an AI Siri on the watch, it's only going to support a couple of generations ago. So if you have Series 10 and higher, it will work. But if you have like an Apple Watch Ultra or an Apple Watch before Series 10, you don't get the intelligence features at all. And that's really unusual. We've never seen Apple stop only a couple generations past its watch or device models.
1: It is fascinating. I'm curious with it, like, obviously we look at the tech and its capabilities and how usable it is, but given that there are environmental concerns about, you know, all of these AI things, apparently that if you say thank you to your AI, you know, to Claude or to ChatGPT, you've burned up liters of water and electricity and it's bad for the environment, putting it on everyone's phones. Is that going to have any environmental concerns, or is it all relatively self-contained within the phone?
0: So aspects of it are self-contained. So there's this concept in AI called local AI or local host AI, which basically means there's AI inside the phone. It's actually on computers in phones. It's been there for a while, powered by something called a neural processing unit or an NPU. And so aspects of Siri AI will be powered by the foundational models that use Apple's NPU. And that's partly why you need specific devices to make it work. That's why some of the Apple Watch models won't work. They don't really have as good an NPU as they need. But some systems will be exactly like ChatGPT and Claude and Gemini, that they will use part of the cloud. And so it's not liters of water that you're basically consuming for saying hi to ChatGPT or anything else. It is, but it is a lot more. It's anywhere between 100 milliliters and 400 milliliters that we understand. It can be a lot. It could be a lot of energy. So parts of it will run on your device, which is good for the environment, also good for privacy. Others on this version of Siri will work on the cloud in a private cloud, but they still will consume energy. The hope is it will be sustainable because a lot of what Apple does rely on sustainable energy across the board.
1: 1-300-222-774 is the number to call to ask any question of Lee Stark, our tech guru, who doesn't just bring us the news. He can tell you whether or not you should buy something. He can help you fix a problem that's driving you crazy with your tech. Most people I know, the minute they try to do something on a piece of tech, they can't move on with their lives until it is solved. So give us a call, 1-300-222-774. We can put you out of your misery. Lee can solve your problem. Got another Lee in the CBD who's got a tech problem. Lee, what do you need help with?
2: I've got an old Hotmail account. Use it for everything. I understand that it's time to upgrade to a better kind of email system. How do I go about doing that?
0: I missed the first part of the message. You want to upgrade your email system? What?
1: So Lee said that she has a Hotmail account,
0: Yep.
1: which is as old school as it gets, just about as far as an email account goes. And she understands she needs to upgrade to a better email system. How can Lee migrate? Can she keep that old address somehow, or does she have to just start all over again?
0: No, you, I mean, you, so you should be able to do it directly inside Outlook. So I don't think there's anything wrong with keeping a Hotmail. It's largely become part of Outlook in general. So you're probably, there's nothing wrong with keeping the Hotmail account. And it's basically, as long as you're using Outlook.com, which is effectively where Hotmail has migrated to, it might sound like that you're using an older platform, but there's really no major benefits. If you did want to migrate to something like a Gmail, or you wanted your own email system, if you run a business, for instance, you might want to migrate to something like an Exchange system, which is kind of like Hotmail but done for business, then effectively what you can do is you can start giving people obviously your new email address, but you can also connect it up with a piece of software. So you can leave your Hotmail functional and connect it up with the Mail app on an iPad or an Android tablet or even a computer. And there's nothing wrong with keeping those addresses still connected. You just use them inside of a better piece of software.
1: Lee, does that sound like, do you want to keep your Hotmail address or do you want to start afresh?
2: It's connected to so many accounts, I think I'd need to keep it.
1: Yes. Well, it sounds like it's entirely possible. Does that sound helpful, Lee?
2: It does. Thank you.
1: Wonderful. Thank you. Keep the calls coming. 1-300-222-774 is the number to call. If you have any tech questions at all, we've got Margaret in Euroa. What's your question, Margaret?
3: Oh, hello. Thank you for taking my call. I have an iPhone 17, not that that's particularly relevant, but I've bought a case that has a metal ring on the back that I can pull down to make the phone stand up. And I was wondering if I can still use a cordless charging pad, or is the metal ring going to interfere?
0: So what you're talking about is MagSafe or wireless charging. So you may be able to still use it with wireless charging, but it won't likely work with MagSafe. And that's because MagSafe has magnets in it. So MagSafe or Qi2, Qi2, whatever you want to call it, has magnets in the back of it. Typically on an iPhone, anything really from an iPhone 12 onwards, because that's where the technology was built in, if you have a case that you want to charge through, you need a case that has those rings also built into them. It kind of extends the ring's magnetic ability. So it's unlikely the wireless charging will work. You might get a little bit of wireless charging through it, but probably not much. But if you definitely want to do that sort of thing, I'd probably get a case that's got a plastic sort of stand and allows it to stand up from a different angle.
3: Yes. Okay. Sounds great. Thank you very much.
1: Good on you, Margaret. 1-300-222-774 is the number to call. If you have any tech questions at all for Lee Stark, founder and editor of Pika.com.au and our own helpline here on 774 ABC Melbourne. We are going to check in on the traffic right now with Dan Velling. After that, more of your tech calls. And also, we've got some good news about the bridge. It's getting exciting. But first, what's happening on the road for all those suckers that don't have a bridge yet between Geelong and Portsea? Dan Velling, what's happening?
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5: Traffic.
6: Well, Charlie, there are delays city-bound Westgate Freeway from the Balti heading into the Burnley Tunnel. We had a broken-down car in the middle lane. It's now been towed. Once you're out the other side, 23-minute delays, the heaviest from Blackburn Road out to Belgrave Hallam Road. In Doncaster, a car's broken down on Doncaster Road, westbound at Tram Road. Police are in behind it. That's delaying folks leaving Doncaster Shopping Centre at the moment. And Western Freeway, solid run west from the Ring Road out to Hopkins Road. You'll need to do an extra 20 minutes for that stretch. That's the latest traffic and transport. It's 10 minutes to 5.
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1: 1-300-222-774 is the number to call. Let us know if you've got any tech questions at all for Lee Stark, or if you've got information on how we can build a bridge from the Bellarine Peninsula to the Mornington Peninsula. That's our job for the day. Don't say we're not ambitious here on Drive. Let's have a look here. Jade, we have a follow-up question about Hotmail. We talked before about how you can migrate Hotmail over to Outlook or another email program, but Jade, you've got a Hotmail problem as well.
9: I think so. Look, I've had a Hotmail account for as long as I remember, and then obviously the company I work for, a private big financial services company, IT services, for whatever reason, I'm not sure what it was, said I could no longer use that Hotmail account, and which I kind of didn't really understand because that's my personal Hotmail account, and integrated me into something else. And ever since then, I had a lot of issues accessing my Hotmail account. And so, for me, whether it was the fact that I couldn't switch over between, say, my personal Hotmail account and, say, a work email account that they provided me, a number of work email accounts, is not the issue. It's just that I've had, for the last several years, a lot of issues accessing Hotmail via, not a desktop, but a mobile phone.
1: So, Lee, is there a reason why there should be any issue accessing Hotmail for Jade, or should it still be simple and running as a normal email server?
0: It should still be simple. What it sounds like to me is that some businesses use Outlook Exchange, which is like Hotmail, but from the business sense, and sometimes it's tied to a different email address for a business. And so sometimes when that happens, if you set that up on your phone, you have to it'll basically become the dominant. This happens on desktop as well, but largely on phone, it'll become the dominant login. And so her Outlook Exchange or her Business Exchange becomes her dominant login. The easy way of making sure it would work would be to open up get an extra browser on your computer or your iPad or your whatnot and log in that way. Or alternatively, download directly the Outlook app onto your phone and set it up that way. Because the Hotmail login should work on the Outlook app. Hotmail and Outlook are basically the exact same thing. Outlook is just the new Hotmail. So if you download the app onto your phone and set it up through there, it should still work outside of everything. So basically, get the app, set up your original Hotmail login that way and just use the app.
1: There you go, Jade. There is hope yet with your Hotmail account. Lots of other calls came through, but unfortunately we are out of time with Lee Stark. If you did call, if you do have an issue, hang on. We'll take your details and maybe you can dial in next week on a Tuesday when we talk tech with Lee Stark, who is the founder and editor of picker.com.au. As always, Lee, thank you for your time this afternoon.
0: Always happy to help, mate.
1: It's 6 to 5. Charlie with you on 774 ABC Melbourne. News is coming up at 5 o'clock. But first, we're getting back to our to-do list for Melbourne. We've had one for drive here, picking up little jobs here and there. But at the start of the program, I asked what your local area needs, whether it's a hospital like they do in the north. Maybe you've got potholes that you've been waiting forever to fix. Give me a call, 1300 222 774, and let me know what your suburb needs. I spoke to Laurie Cox, the Mayor of Whittlesea, earlier in the program, also the Chair of the Northern Councils Alliance, calling for better infrastructure in North Melbourne, in the north of Melbourne. Well, locals in Mernda, which is part of the Council of Whittlesea, want a new pool. It's not a new idea. They've been waiting for 20 years. The issue is on the agenda at a council meeting tonight. So will we have any luck at all actually moving forward with this pool in Mernda? Well, I'm joined by William Sharp, who's a Mernda local, campaigning for the council to build the pool. Good evening, William.
5: Yes, hello.
1: Now, the council meeting is happening tonight. Presumably, you'll be there. What do you want out of the council?
5: Well, we want a commitment to build this infrastructure. It's been on, as you said, it's been on the table for 20 years. It's been off, on. We've gone through a process where it was well on the way to being built, probably in about 2016, 2018. But then we had problems with the council. The council got infighting, then it got sacked. And then we had COVID-19. And this the facility that should have been built has just been pushed right off the back burner. So we're trying to get it back on the agenda. It's something that is a lot of people moved into the area years ago on the promise of the infrastructure that should have been going in. It's not only the pool and the aquatic centre, it's also the Mernda Town Centre is out of 4 or 5 stages. We're still at stage one after 20 years. So we've basically just got a Woolworths with a few shots when we should have had a full town centre, probably about the size of South Morang, which is down the road.
1: Well, it's safe to say that COVID feels like it's stopping being relevant as an excuse for things not happening anymore. It's far enough in the rearview mirror that things do need to get moving. Earlier in the program, I spoke to the Mayor, Laurie Cox, Mayor of Whittlesea.
5: Yes.
1: And he said that there has to be a partnership, not just with the local council, but with state and federal governments as well, because the money isn't there just from local government revenue. Does that

0: that sound fair to you, or have they just had long enough that this should be happening?
1: I just think it's about not being a priority. And like I said, it's got pushed off the table and it was up for review in 2028. And we're sort of not happy with that. I moved into the area in my 40s. Now I'm in my 60s and we still haven't got that infrastructure. And they really need to focus on how to get the funding. And with the local and state government, there's a bit of how can I say, deflecting the blame or putting on, the state government's putting it on the council, the council's put it on the state government. I think they just need to work together. And we've been pretty successful in starting this latest community group. And I think that everyone needs to just get on board with this infrastructure and see how we can best make it happen.
0: He also said, Laurie Cox, the mayor of Whittlesea, also said that the councillors that made the promise that this would happen were previous councillors and not him. How does that make you feel?
1: I think Laurie was in at the time, but there's a lot of councillors have left. We've got a new batch of councillors. A lot of people in the community and even at council are not aware of this project because it's been going on for so long and been put on the shelf. They're not even aware. I speak to people all the time. They're going, well, I heard a rumour about that, but I don't know what's happening with it. So when it was like on the agenda and getting some traction, that was fine. But this area has also grown. Since I've been here, there's probably 20,000 more people just in Mernda alone from when I moved into the area. So a lot of people are not aware of what infrastructure should have gone in. And that's what we're trying to do at the moment, is just make all the people aware that this is something that we should have got in the area years ago. It didn't happen. And trying to get everyone together and on board. We've had a bit of success so far. We've started petitions in at Parliament. And we've also got like Facebook, social media going. And it's gaining a lot of traction. So
0: I think we lost the line there, but William, we will keep in touch with you. That's William Sharp, Mernda Local, campaigning for the council to build a pool. The meeting is tonight. I'm not sure if William will get what he wants out of that meeting tonight, but the petition is up. They will keep pushing, and surely it's been put off long enough. We're coming up to the 5 o'clock news. After the news, the state government is extending the work from home rights to casual workers. Is that fair enough? Or is this a step too far? It feels like working from home has become a right that people believe they deserve, but he's extending it to casual workers' fare. Also, we found the man who originally proposed a bridge across Port Phillip Bay, and we will speak to him after five. We can do anything here on Drive. Keep the calls coming. 1-300-222-774. News time, 5 o'clock.
2: Good afternoon, Nicholas Hines with ABC News. Police investigating who helped Desi Freeman during his 7 months on the run have raided properties across Victoria and New South Wales. Ashley Aldridge reports.
3: Officers searched three properties in northeast Victoria and four in New South Wales on Tuesday morning, seizing electronic devices. A 64-year-old Lucy Vale man has been arrested and will be interviewed by police. Detectives believe Freeman travelled between the two states during the 7 months after he fatally shot two police officers at Porepunkah last August and say they're still trying to identify those who assisted him.
2: A birth attendant in Melbourne has denied that she cleaned up the scenes of a fatal birth complication in a bid to avoid consequences. Jesse Thompson reports from Victoria's Coroner's Court.
4: A coronial inquest is probing Stacey Warnicki's death from postpartum hemorrhage after she gave birth at home last September. No medical professionals were present, but the 30-year-old had engaged birthkeeper Emily Lau to provide support. Ms Lau later declined to provide a police statement and disposed of carpet and cleaned towels bloodied during the incident. But in court today, she denied she was acting out of self-protection, instead saying Ms Warnicki had just died and the last thing her partner would want to see would be the mess from what caused her death.
2: Federal Treasurer Jim Chalmers has welcomed the Reserve Bank's decision to keep interest rates steady today. The RBA board has unanimously decided to keep rates on hold at 4.35%, while noting that inflation still remains too high. Mr.

0: Armour says today's decision will provide some relief to Australian families.
1: This is reassuring in the face of all of this global economic volatility. It's a welcome reprieve for millions of Australians with a mortgage. It doesn't make life any easier for people, but it doesn't make life harder either. We welcome this decision.
0: Thousands of Victoria's public allied health workers walked off the job today in a push for a pay rise. Ethan Siderman filed this report.
2: We are here standing up for our rights.
3: Allied health workers from Victorian public hospitals have rallied in large numbers at State Parliament today, demanding better pay and conditions. Their union says the strike comes after months of negotiations and what it describes as insulting and disrespectful wage offers from the Victorian government. Workers are seeking a wage increase of 36% across 3 years. The union says urgent care staff will remain on the job during the strike action. The Victorian government says negotiations between the parties are continuing in good faith.
0: A PE teacher who taught at a Gippsland high school in the 80s has been sentenced in the county court for historic sex offences. Madeleine Stutchbury has the details.
4: William Gilfillan has received a 7.5 years prison sentence for assaulting two students at Traralgon High School in Gippsland in the 1980s. He was found guilty in December last year of indecent assault of a person under 16 and sexual penetration of a child under 16 while he was teaching at the high school. Justice Amanda Chambers said Gilfillan was totally without remorse. He is serving a 48-year sentence for child sex offences against his daughter in a separate New South Wales case.
0: US President Donald Trump may decide to release the Iran ceasefire deal before Friday. Liza Getzey reports.
5: As he arrived at the G7 summit in France, Donald Trump said the deal was done, with the Strait of Hormuz to fully reopen by Friday, the day the agreement is due to be signed formally in Switzerland. But Vice President J.D. Vance says the full details could be released in the next few days. Iran says once the memorandum is inked, the two key topics to be negotiated are the lifting of all sanctions and nuclear issues. Both Hezbollah in Lebanon and Hamas in the Gaza Strip have welcomed the news, with Hezbollah saying it helps bring about a comprehensive ceasefire across all fronts, including Lebanon. But Israeli Prime Minister Benjamin Netanyahu says Israeli forces would remain in Lebanon as long as necessary.
0: India has blocked the messaging app Telegram. The Ministry of Education says the platform has been used to defraud candidates taking the medical entrance examination, prompting it to block the application until the 22nd of June. The Bureau of Meteorology has officially declared an El Niño weather event for Australia. The Bureau says modelling shows it could be one of the strongest ever recorded in the modern era, potentially meaning increased drought, more heat waves and a higher bushfire risk. This afternoon across Victoria, it's mostly cloudy with some patchy rain over mountain and southern districts, easing tonight. And tomorrow, mostly cloudy with a few isolated showers, more likely about the ranges and in the west. In Melbourne, a shower or two about this evening, and tomorrow, a partly cloudy day with a top of 20, showers on Thursday. Right now in Melbourne, it's 17 degrees.
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10: Hello, Dan Belling from Transport Victoria. Doncaster, there's a car broken down on Doncaster Road westbound at Tram Road. Police are now in behind it at the traffic lights. That's delaying folks leaving Doncaster Shopping Centre. In Mortialloc, a 24-minute queue southbound the Nepean Highway from White Street, crawling down into Aspendale. Just one running lane open through level crossing removal works. You might consider Boundary Road onto Wells Road if possible. Monash Freeway, you're looking at an extra half an hour from Blackburn Road out to Belgrave Hallam Road. Similar delays west on the Western Freeway from the Ring Road to Hopkins Road. Altona bound on the Ring Road, slowing from Fitzgerald Road. It's due to a lane closure on the ramp to reach the Prince's Freeway, damaged in a truck rollover. And there's delays clearing now on the Pakenham line after an earlier trespasser at Hallam. That's the latest traffic and transport at 5:06.
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8: What do you reckon? News out today from the news of University of Canberra that half of young people between the ages of 18 and 25 have never gotten their news from a newspaper. What do you think? 1300 222 774. Also coming up this hour, We have work from home. It's become far more common, particularly after COVID, when we found out it was

0: entirely possible to work from home, but should it extend to casual workers? What do you reckon? 1-300-222-774. Are you a casual worker or are you a business owner? I have a feeling the two would have very different views on that. Well, the Victorian Chamber of Commerce has been talking about it. Trades Hall's been talking about it. Should we move to working from home for casual workers as well? 1-300-222-774 is the number to call. It's 5:07. And we are also working very hard to build a business case and a feasibility study of a bridge from the Mornington Peninsula to the Bellarine Peninsula. This was put on my to-do list by Reza from Frankston, who thought we could solve a lot of Melbourne's traffic problems if people could just drive from Geelong to Portsea. Cut out the middleman. That's Melbourne, the city, the CBD. Cut it out. What do you reckon? 1-300-222-774. Later this hour, we are on the track. There are apparently some plans kicking around. It was proposed 30 years ago. If the work has already been done, we may as well get our hands on those plans and see if we can build it. But first, Cat in Footscray, tell me, I found it hard to believe that anyone under 25 had not read, gotten their news from a newspaper. Tell me, are you under 25? And do you get your news from the paper?
1: Hi, Charlie. Yes, I am 24, so just under the cutoff. And no, I don't think I've ever read a newspaper before. I've certainly used one for arts and craft when I was in primary school. But no, my parents never got the newspaper delivered. Their parents didn't get the newspaper delivered. I've never read a newspaper.
0: Right. But do you still get news? Are you interested in news or only interested in paper mache?
1: No, I am interested in news. I listen to 774 when I drive. My car still has a real radio, so that's where I'm getting my news from when I'm in and out of the car. But otherwise, on my lunch break, I like to do a little peruse on web home pages.
0: Right. And so where do you – can I ask? I'm very curious to know. And also, it makes my show sound great that a 24-year-old is tuning in. That is awesome for my reputation around here. Can I ask, where do you get – when you're on your phone on your lunch break, where are you getting your news from?
1: I normally start with the ABC on Instagram, and then I go to the homepage on their website, and then I go to another few homepages or websites.
0: Excellent. Thank you very much, Kat. I know some people in the socials department of the ABC who would love to hear that, but it's great news that despite having no interest in newspapers, you're still interested in news. That is great news. Rod in Hoppers Crossing, we've also been talking today about Melbourne City Council's plans to allow people to grow on their nature strips, to green them, to rewild them. Tell me, do you think we should be growing on our nature strips?
2: Yes, Charlie. Given the homeless people struggling to feed their kids, let's put plum trees, lemon trees, mandarin trees, anything you like, nut trees on the nature strip, and let's feed the world.
0: It is a beautiful idea. What are the rules? Do you know if a fruit tree is hanging over the nature strip or it's out on the nature strip or hanging over from someone's property, is that free for all? Anyone going past can just pick it and eat it? Does that sound fair?
2: I believe if it's over the boundary fence, then it's fair game. So, yeah, go for it. But nature strip and provides shade in summer, allows it being deciduous, it allows the light coming through in winter. I think it's a win-win, personally.
0: Good on you, Rod. Rod in Hoppers Crossing. Keep the calls coming. 1-300-222-774. Should we be growing on nature strips? Should we be building a bridge from Portsea to Geelong? All the big issues covered today on Drive with me, Charlie Pickering. It's 5:10. Hope you're having a good afternoon. Hope the drive is going well. We'll check in with Dan Velling on the roads shortly. But first, I want to know, do you work from home? It's a question you hear a lot on this station. We've heard lots of arguments for and against letting workers do their jobs outside of the office. The state government is set to announce new laws in Parliament next week, enshrining Victorians' rights to work from home if they want to. But today, they've announced these protections will also be available, not just to full-time employees, but part-timers and casuals as well. 1-300-222-774. What do you think of that? Does it sound fair enough? Are all workers created equal? Or are casual workers is a bit too casual if they're doing their casual work from home? I'd like to know. 1-300-222-774. This morning, Raf spoke with the CEO of the Victorian Chamber of Commerce and Industry, Sally Curtin. She says the proposal is bad for business.
3: Why would Victoria have something so special as to need to legislate when no one else in the world is proposing to do this? It's a distraction, frankly, from what we really need to be focusing on, which is enabling business to do what it does best, to grow and employ Victorians. It really puts jobs at risk, this proposal.
0: Well, Raf also spoke to the Victorian Treasurer, Jacqueline Symes. She says the changes will create positive change for workers.
4: We think it's unfair if someone's working from home and the boss changes their mind with short notice and says, actually, you know what you were doing for the last 6 months? I've changed my mind. So people's lives are in turmoil. Their arrangements that they've made at home, they might have some caring responsibilities, etc. That is thrown into flux.
0: Okay.
4: We're hearing that all the time. Unions are hearing it all the time. These laws are about fairness and they're really good for workers.
0: 1-300-222-774. Give me a call. Tell me what you think. Should casual workers be allowed to work from home? Something tells me the workers and their employers might have very different views on this. 1-300-222-774. Dan Bosler is the Assistant Secretary of the Danae Bosler is the Assistant Secretary of the Victorian Trades Hall Council and joins me now. Good evening, Danae.
5: Good evening, Charlie. How are you doing?
0: Very well, thanks. So, what is your position? I think I could guess, but should casual workers be allowed to work from home?
5: Yeah, we're really excited today. At Trades Hall, we're really happy to see that the Victorian government's going to introduce this legislation, the right to work from home 2 days per week, and that it does include regular casuals and part-time workers. We know that casuals make up, 1.5% in five of our workforce right now, and it's more likely to be women who are casuals than men, so this will help address the workplace gender gap. I just want to be really clear as well, just to your listeners, it's not just all casuals, though. It's going to be regular casuals. And while there isn't a specific definition of regular casuals underneath the Fair Work Act, it has been considered by the Commission many times before, and it varies on a case-by-case basis, but a regular casual has regular hours over a period of time, typically a year, that are consistent hours of work. But it's a really great announcement, and we want to see as many workers covered as possible.
0: All right, but don't employers want casual workers for flexibility? Isn't that part of the idea of casual workers is employers to be more flexible about when they do and don't use their casual workforce?
5: Absolutely. And this won't in any way limit the employment of casuals, whether they're regular casuals or otherwise. Like I said, we've got about 1.1 in every five workers in the workforce is a casual. I would say we actually have really high rates of insecure work. So we would consider casual work to be part of insecure work, gig workers and so forth.
0: Sophie, I hate to interrupt you. We're just having a little trouble with your phone line. So we're just going to take it down for a moment. We'll try and sort that out, but we will get you back in a moment. Sorry, that was Danae Bosler, the Assistant Secretary of the Victorian Trades Hall Council. We're just going to solve that problem with the phone line. So, Sophie in Caulfield, what do you think about working from home for casual workers?
6: Hey, Charlie, thank you. I love it. I have been working from home for the past 2 years as a casual. My boss actually started his own business in 2024, and he actually lives and works in New South Wales, so I've probably seen him twice in the last 2 years. And I have a really, really close relationship. We've built the business together, so although I'm not a business owner, I am a direct casual employee, and I've literally worked from home for the past 2 years. It has created so much flexibility, obviously, with caring, I'm studying at the same time and all kinds of different things, and I have so much flexibility in actually being able to choose my own hours, have that conversation with my boss about, that flexibility that they need and what I need. And it solved so many problems, so many, commute issues and all of those kinds of things. So it's been wonderful. Yeah.
0: Well, thank you, Sophie in Caulfield. What do you think? 1-300-222-774 is the number to call. Should we extend it to casual workers? Or what works for Sophie might not work for another business allowing casual workers to work from home. Does it not necessarily work across all industries? Danae Bosler, the Assistant Secretary of Victorian Trades Hall Council, I think we've improved the phone line and we'll get you back now. Hello, Danae, are you there?
7: Hey, Charlie, how are you doing? Sorry about that, mate.
0: Not a problem at all. Completely understand. So Raf spoke this morning with the Victorian Chamber of Commerce and Industry, and they say that this proposal may put jobs at risk. Is it possible that there will be employers that say, do you know what, it's just too much trouble now to have casual workers?
7: Absolutely not. This won't limit the ability to hire and employ casual workers. And there'll still be a process when you apply, when a worker, whether they're casual, part-time, whatever, the process will follow the same process. You'll apply to your boss to work from home and your boss can refuse it on reasonable grounds. And there'll be a really clear process for how reasonable grounds will be considered. There's a dispute process that will be announced as well, hopefully. And so there'll be a way that we can hopefully mediate this. But what I would say is that hopefully common sense will prevail. We've been through this with COVID. Already we know that 35%, an average of 35% of workers across Australia are working from home in some form. That's up to 60% for the professional sector as well too. And the sky hasn't fallen in and employment's doing really strongly in this state and businesses are doing well. So I'm really confident that common sense will prevail and we'll see that this is actually a really good opportunity to employ more regional workers, to employ more women workers and to employ more workers that might have a disability or need more flexible hours as well too. So we think it's a great opportunity and a good workplace and good bosses and good business will recognise that working from home needs to be normalised in a lot of workplaces.
0: It's absolutely true. The sky hasn't fallen with a greater move to work from home. And there are some good initiatives there for women and workers with disability that you talk about. I'm curious to know, though, what does the Victorian Trades Hall think are reasonable grounds to refuse work from home? What are you going to go along with and say, yeah, that's fair enough?
7: Yeah, so the test, the reasonableness test is not determined by us, unfortunately. We don't determine the reasonableness test, but it's lots of things that are considered in that. It's the inherent requirement of the role, the operations and costs.
0: Oh, I think...
7: That won't be determined by us.
0: Oh, sorry, I think you're back now. Can I just get you to repeat that? We might try one more time on the phone. Tell me what the test, the reasonable test is, reasonableness test is more generally again. Thank you.
7: Yeah, it's not Trades Hall that gets to determine the reasonableness test, but the reasonableness test is about a whole bunch of factors that are considered, like the inherent requirement of the role, the impact on the workplace, operational requirements, costs. There's a number of factors that would be considered in the reasonable refusal of this.
0: Well, thank you very much, Danae Bosler, the Assistant Secretary of the Victorian Trades Hall Council. Obviously very enthusiastic about extending work from home rights to regular casual employees. What do you think? 1-300-222-774. Let me know, do you think work from home is reasonable for casuals or is that just a little too damn casual? If you can do it in an hoodie, is that too casual? Let us know. 1-300-222-774. Coming up shortly, the proposal put on our to-do list of a bridge from the Mornington Peninsula to the Bellarine Peninsula. Geez, it's picked up steam in the matter of an hour or so on this program. We are going to speak, to people who may know if a design exists, may know how possible it is. But first, is there any traffic on this imaginary bridge from the Bellarine to the Mornington Peninsula? Dan Velling, what's happening on the roads?
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9: Traffic.
10: Hello, Charlie. Monash Freeway, take care outbound at Warrigal Road. Speeds have been dropped there for a driver with a flat tyre in the left emergency lane. Further out, it gets heavier from Blackburn Road out to Belgrave Hallam Road. You'll need an extra half an hour. Doncaster, there's a car broken down on Doncaster Road. It's westbound at Tram Road. Police behind it there at the traffic lights. South Gippsland Highway's queuing outbound from the Dandenong Bypass to Pound Road. And there's 22-minute delays on the Western Freeway outbound from the Ring Road to Hopkins Road. That's the latest traffic and transport at 21 past 5.
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0: It's 21 past five. Charlie with you on 774 ABC Melbourne. Coming up a little later this hour, we're going to talk federal politics with Tom McElroy. Do we need to change the way that we're talking about One Nation? They're not a novelty act anymore. They're not a sideshow. They're in the mainstream, according to the polling. So do we have to treat them like a real party and not just keep talking about, wow, look at their poll numbers? We need to change our attitude here in the media. That's coming up later this hour. And also, can we build a bridge from Portsea to Geelong? Or is there two better spots? I'm not attached necessarily to Geelong specifically in Portsea. Could be Queenscliff. Could be somewhere else. Maybe you know. 1-300-222-774. Our fictional bridge is gaining momentum. But first, we are talking about penalty rates and whether they should apply to, working from home, and if it should apply to casual workers. Rob, in Geelong, what do you reckon?
8: I think it's a bit ridiculous. A boss should be able to run these businesses as is best for the business. If he decides that productivity's dropped off, surely he's got a right to change the situation. And any job that can be done from home can be done from overseas. So be careful what you wish for.
0: Right. So you think it could lead as an unintended consequence to offshoring of jobs. Chris, what in Narbathong, what do you reckon about working from home for casuals?
9: Yeah, g'day, Charlie. Yeah, I just think that everyone who calls in supporting the work from home legislation seems to tout on about how well it's doing already. Why is there a need to legislate? It's a pretty obvious one, and I think most business owners would recognise that if something's already doing well in the private sector, it does not need to be legislated.
0: So you reckon just leave it up to businesses and their employees to negotiate themselves, and we don't need these hard and fast one-size-fits-all rules?
9: Yeah, every single time, mate. And also, 3944 would not take a bridge arriving on their shores, I don't think. So maybe double check that down to Sorrento or maybe Rosebud or Rye.
0: Right. That's a very helpful suggestion. Thank you, Chris, in Narbathong. Yes, look, we're going to find out exactly where we're going to start and finish this bridge, but I think we've agreed it is happening. I think that's definitely true, just because we've talked about it this afternoon on Drive. We are building a bridge to finally link Circle of Life, the Port Phillip Bay, so you can just drive a car from Geelong to Portsea, pop over for the afternoon. Wouldn't that be wonderful? They've built much longer bridges in China. Why can't we do it here, I say? What do you reckon? 1-300-222-774. What do you think of our crazy bridge plan? It all started from a call from a Frankstonian called Rez, who put the idea on my to-do list.
14: I'd like to see probably a bridge connecting Geelong to Mornington Peninsula to reduce the traffic in the city. And people coming from like southeastern suburbs like Clyde, Office of Pakenham, and that side of the city, when they want to go to Geelong, they all need to go pass through the city to go to Geelong. So if they can catch this route, so it's going to be a lot better for traffic.
0: Well, a lot of mixed reaction from you on this. I have a feeling it's a bit skewed. I think the Portsea locals are putting up a bit too much of a fight. I'll say that. I think a lot of other more civic-minded Melburnians think this is a wonderful idea, as I do. But let me know, 1-300-222-774, or you can text in. Dax has texted in saying, if the US can build the world's longest bridge over water at Lake Pontchartrain Causeway in Louisiana, we can do it as well after we smash them on Saturday morning. So if we win the World Cup game against the US, we then can destroy their record for the longest bridge. I don't mind that idea at all. So what do you think? 1-300-222-774. Now, you may have heard earlier in the program as we discussed this idea, a local from Point Lonsdale said that a man called David Broadbent was getting about with the idea of building a bridge some 20 or 30 years ago, and he proposed this bridge from the Mornington Peninsula to the Bellarine Peninsula in the 90s, and I went on the search for him. The team here got cracking, and David Broadbent joins me now. I am amazed. David Broadbent, thanks for joining us on Drive.
15: Welcome, and I'm still alive after turning 75 on the 14th of this month.
0: Well, that's pretty young as far as I'm concerned, David. You're never too old to build an outlandish bridge. So tell me, why did you suggest this bridge in the first place?
15: You're going to laugh. I was down on the Mornington Peninsula and I'd had arranged a blind date at Queen's Cliff. I drove to the ferry. They were just shutting the gate of the ferry as I pulled in because the traffic on the peninsula was a little heavy, and I missed the ferry and I missed the blind date. So I drove home to Melbourne, frustrated. Family Broadbent's the roadmap people, and great uncle George was the one that won the penny farthing world champion for the longest penny farthing ride in a time. So I got stuck into it and basically then contacted

0: stunning. And he asked me how long I had taken to do the amount of work I had done. I said, about a week and a half. He said, no way. He said, this is what you've done is the equivalent of about 4 years worth of concept from our team.
1: Well,
0: I'm coming now.
1: never underestimate what a frustrated man who's missed out on a date can achieve in a short period of time, David.
0: Exactly.
1: And
0: Exactly.
1: it's safe to say that the Broadbents, judging from what you say, are ambitious people. And
0: Yes.
1: broad and bent sounds like, well, what a span of this magnitude just may well be. So could it work from an engineering point of view?
0: I have documentation in front of me from other long span bridge companies in the world. Yes, it can. The subtlety of the design was threefold. It wasn't simply a bridge to cross, it was a destination to visit as well.
1: Like
0: And
1: it.
0: that's where the government couldn't come to terms with it. It was a rail corridor, a road corridor. It had a cable tourist car through the suspension cables. I'm happy to come in and sit with you and show you the documentation and all the plans. It had a habitation on the easterly anchor block of a major international hotel. The westerly block, because of the magnitude of the block and the reef that's in the area between that opening and the start of the bridge on the westerly side, is the most diverse marine aquaculture per meter of reef anywhere in the world. So I offered the potential of a marine university on that westerly anchor block, potentially with a submerged tunnel for Woods Point Oceanographic, University of Melbourne Zoology and Marine people. It was a major tourist and infrastructure project. It wasn't, and it would be the first habitable bridge built in the world since the Middle Ages.
1: Oh my God, David, I am excited. All right, I am genuinely excited by this. If this was an investment pitch, you've already fleeced me. All right, I've made up the mind. I'm going all in. I'll figure out how I'm going to explain it to my family when I get home. I love this idea. So I have to ask one question quickly, but David,
0: Yes.
1: I do want to see the plans. I love, you said you're excited to come in and talk about it.
0: I'm happy to.
1: I'm excited to see these plans. I do have to ask one question, but then I'll keep you on
0: Sure.
1: the line because we got to organize this. We're going to push this bridge idea as far as it'll go. I need to ask though, does it need to be high enough for big ships to get in so we
0: We're
1: maintain our shipping?
0: already 70 meters air draft, which was adequate for all ships. It was year 3000 compliant for global warming and tidal warming. The only vessels that would not travel under it are American aircraft carriers. They will
1: Sounds good.
0: never go into an enclosed bay.
1: Excellent.
0: And
1: Don't want them.
0: don't want them. No,
1: No.
0: but that was,
1: Don't
0: I
1: need
0: have a
1: them.
0: scale, even somewhere I've still got the scale model.
1: You've got the scale model. You're kidding me.
0: No,
1: Okay,
0: I've got a
1: David. I tell you what, when I said yes to this job, this is exactly why I said yes. This can happen. This is why radio is still the greatest medium in the world. David Broadbent, the man with the plan to get us from Mornington Peninsula to the Bellarine Peninsula. Stay on the line. We are going to see this model. We're going to see the plans. And gosh darn it, I've got a 2.5 year contract here. We're going to see if we can't get this thing built. Thank you.
0: May I make a quick comment of why I backed away for a number of years?
1: Yeah, why not? A quick one, just very quick, because we do have to crack on. Very quick.
0: A number of very senior people, I won't mention their name, that's well known, said it will happen, but not in our lifetime. And one day I came home, I'd been in the CBD, and my mum said, she was very elderly at the time, she said, we've had a visitor, and I was told, if you continue to promote this, I won't see the next dawn.
1: Oh, there is a story there. David, stay on the line. There is more to that story. Influential people standing in the way of a bridge to Portsea. No surprises there. Probably property owners of some kind down that way. Well, we're pretty influential around here as well. We'll see if we can't get this thing built. That's David Broadbent, the man with the plan for the bridge. This has definitely picked up steam. I am excited. You're on 774 ABC Melbourne. It's just gone 5:30. Coming up, we're going to talk.

0: federal politics. But first, news headlines with Ben Knight. What's on the news tonight?
1: Well, I mean, you had me at scale model.
0: Yeah.
1: Really?
0: This should lead. Throw out your rundown. This is where it's at.
1: Well, that and a scale model of anything. I'm just there, but I need to see that one.
0: It's very exciting. One phone call from someone tuning in to put something on a to-do list, and now we're building a bridge.
1: And you know, you're absolutely right. This is where radio is awesome. Mm. You know, I spent many years, some of them in this studio, and my dear wife on the other side of the glass as well as a producer. I hope she's listening to this one. This will fire her right. This is the stuff she lived for as a radio producer. But look, I do digress. There's news today. We're going to cover all the big stuff. We've got Donald Trump in Europe doing the big sell to the European leaders at the G7 about how the strait's going to be open. The deal's not quite done yet, but he says it will be. We've obviously got we'll take a look at rates. We'll take Dan Ziffer, well known to Melbourne audiences, is in for Alan Kohler tonight on finance, so he's going to take a look at that one. But as you know, I always like to plug a good original local yarn, and Margaret Paul, boy, she just keep digging them up. And this is one of those stories that sort of keeps on coming around. Look, Melbourne, one of the reasons why Melbourne grows so much, apart from, you know, that it's a great place to live. You know, we live here because we like living in Melbourne, but it's a city and that's where the jobs are. And it's also a bit different to Sydney in that Melbourne can just keep going and going and going. Sydney has these natural barriers around it, so that's one of the reasons why the real estate market's so tight up there. But Melbourne can just keep going, and it is. And that's why it's going to become Australia's biggest city. I can't remember when it's going to be. And this is, you know, I've done a bunch of these stories myself. You know, when you go out onto those booming fringes, the building's happening, as we know, it's not happening as fast as it probably could or should be, but it can take years for the infrastructure to catch up. And, you know, you'd go out to these new estates or even not so new estates, and I can remember, you know, people showing me around and saying, well, that's where they said the supermarket was going to be and that's where the shopping centre was going to be. And see, this is a bus stop. There's no sign, there's no bus. We were promised it was going to be here, but it never came. But of course, one of the big ones is hospitals. And you've got a bunch of a group of councils out in the northern suburbs around Cloverton who are basically getting onto the state government and saying, look at the numbers. Epping is our closest. It's overloaded. We're going to need a hospital. But what you need to do now is buy the land before it's too late.
0: And locals will say that sometimes if the traffic is bad, it could take them an hour to get to a hospital if they need to.
1: And no one wants that.
0: No one wants it. It's a bad outcome. No state government wants that as the story told. But it's a great time to put it on the agenda. It's an election year. Well, time to get people listening.
1: If you if you don't buy up the land, and hospitals need a bit of land, then it's you don't get to build a hospital on it. So
0: if only for the space for the overpriced parking.
1: Yeah. Maybe there's a bridge we could build.
0: Absolutely. Right. Thank you very much.
1: Thanks, Charlie.
0: Ben Knight, looking forward to tuning in to 7 News tonight. Coming up shortly, we're going to talk federal politics. Do we have to change the way we talk about One Nation? They're not just a novelty act. It's not just a surprise that they're in the polls. Pauline Hanson isn't just some kind of carnival ringmaster now. She's a potential leader of the nation. Do we have to take them seriously? And do we have to scrutinise them more than we are? We're going to talk that in federal politics. And can we get this damn bridge built? Tell me what you reckon. 1-300-222-774. Right now, let's check what's happening on the roads with Dan Velling.
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4: Charlie and Doncaster, car broken down on Doncaster Road westbound at Tram Road. Police are also in behind it, and that's delaying folks getting out of Doncaster Shopping Centre at the moment. Cranbourne West, watch out for a collision on Evans Road at southbound approaching Cranbourne Frankston Road. One lane is getting through. Altona bound on the M80 Ring Road, slow from Fitzgerald Road. It's due to a lane being closed on the ramp to the Princes Freeway. It was damaged in an earlier truck rollover. Westbound on the Western Freeway, 22-minute delays from the Ring Road to Hopkins Road. Ballarat Road, also a crawl outbound through Deer Park, queuing from Canley Drive all the way out to Christie's Road. And if you're on the Monash Freeway, you'll need an extra half an hour from Blackburn Road down the Belgrave Hallam Road. That's the latest traffic and transport. It's 23 minutes to 6.
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0: 22 to 6. In just a moment, we're going to chat with Tom McElroy, political editor of The Guardian, about all things federal politics. And in particular, do we need to change the way we talk about One Nation? Do we not take them as seriously as we should? Or do we just talk about the novelty of them and not scrutinise their policies or how they're going to get things done? We're going to talk about that shortly. And we are also talking, of course, about building a bridge from the Mornington Peninsula to the Bellarine Peninsula, what has become my own personal mission. At least I started big. Dean in North Melbourne, how do you feel about the bridge? Is this bridge the right bridge project, or are there others we need to think of?
7: Hey, Charlie. Hello, Melbourne. No, I think we've got a better bridge to add to the big build budget for the financial year ahead. And that's from Stony Point or New Summers into Cowes and Phillip Island. I think Phillip Island definitely needs a second bridge, so we don't need to drive all the way around through Grantville and across through San Remo every time you want to pop to the island. So it cuts right down. It'd probably cut an hour off the traffic.
0: It's a very good point you make. I was about to say Phillip Island obviously already has a bridge, but you're right. You can
7: just the one, one in, one out, and it can get chockers, you know, especially after a long weekend or in summer.
0: How long do you reckon that bridge is going to be? Is it?
7: Well, it's not as big as some of the ones around the world, particularly some like Lisbon and other parts of the world where, you know, probably triple the size. So, I don't know, probably a kilometre or so, a couple of kilometres?
0: Yeah, why not? That's a rounding error on the budget we're talking about with the bridge I'm building from Portsea to Geelong. So maybe we'll just chuck that on as part of the project. I'm sure the supplies are cheaper in bulk. 1-300-222-774. Get on board this bridge project now. Oh, it's going to be a beautiful thing. 20 to 6. Coming up later this hour, we're going to have a chat about Ebola, which sort of feels like it's been out of the news, but it is coming back, and we're going to get an update on Ebola in the Democratic Republic of Congo and what we need to know about it. We're going to chat to UNICEF about that. But first, let's talk federal politics, and I'm joined by Tom McElroy, who's the political editor of The Guardian Australia. G'day, Tom.
8: Charlie, great to be with you.
0: Great to have you with us. Now, we've spoken so much about One Nation lately over the last few months as they started to move their way up in the polls. Is it time that we stop treating them like a novelty with this meteoric rise and start putting them through the rigour that we put major parties through?
8: Look, I think it is time for that. Pauline Hanson will be at the National Press Club here in Canberra tomorrow, and I think a lot of the questions she will get will be similar to those that the leaders of Labor and the Coalition would get if they were speaking. The approach between now and the next election, I think, should be testing the claims that One Nation make, testing their policy ideas, and trying to apply a similar level of scrutiny. I think that's in the best interest of the system, in the best interest of voters trying to make up their mind who to support. On the current polling, Pauline Hanson outpolls Angus Taylor and Anthony Albanese as the preferred Prime Minister. They're ahead on primary vote, ahead of Labor and the Coalition. So One Nation is looking pretty strong, and I think it's incumbent that the press gallery in particular treat her like the major leaders. Of course, that includes treat her respectfully, take her seriously, but ask some tough questions as well.
0: Yeah, do you think it's possible? I mean, a lot of people of around my age that work in the media first were aware of Pauline Hanson on 60 Minutes when she said, please explain, and they've perhaps been dismissive and not taken her seriously enough.
8: Yeah, I've written a couple of times that I think she's one of the sort of survivors of Australian politics. It's 30 years since she was first in Parliament and 30 years since that legendary 60 Minutes interview. In the time since then, obviously, she's come and gone now in the Senate and, you know, flirting with a possible move to the lower house, answering questions about whether she's going to be the Prime Minister after the next election. I think in that time, people have treated her differently. She hasn't been a politician in the traditional sense, and she's really, in some ways, verged more into celebrity at different times. But already she's got two lower house MPs. She's got a group in the Senate

0: four or five senators, including herself. And so we're firmly in the realm of a political party offering serious policies to the country. We need to test those claims. Now, I would argue that the policy offerings from One Nation are underdeveloped and need more meat on the bones. And some of the things that Pauline Hanson says quite often, I don't think are correct. She's hardly on her own there in the political sphere, of course. But look, I think tomorrow it starts with good questions, well-researched questions, try and understand where she's coming from, the policy she's offering the country, and then let voters make up their minds.
1: Yeah, and it's not just the media, I think, that are struggling to handle the Pauline Hanson phenomenon. You would say that Labor and the Coalition are yet to really figure out how to respond to her. You know, the Prime Minister says he understands that people are doing it tough or might have grievance. Angus Taylor is trying to somehow differentiate himself as tough and right-wing, but not too extreme and right-wing. Do they need to get their act together and figure out how you solve a problem like Pauline?
0: Yeah, I think you've hit the nail on the head. If the press gallery is going to treat her like the traditional parties, there's a reason for that. She is an existential threat to the Liberal and National parties right now. They would be wiped out in so many seats if One Nation's polling turns out to be correct. I think Angus Taylor is increasingly adjusting. You know, we've seen some of his policy proposals, especially in the immigration space, I guess you would say verging a little bit to the right, more into the One Nation territory. And I think some of those proposals have resonated with voters. He's got a long way to go, of course. Equally, Anthony Albanese has a tough role. You know, he's got to be the leader of the country. He's got to be a statesman and a serious person. But he's in a tough fight, and One Nation is going to come for Labor as well. Some of the seats that they would win on the current polling would come from Labor's camp. And I think we've seen both sides kind of express a bit of scepticism about some of One Nation's claims, including the fundraising totals that they've achieved in the recent days. And I've noticed that the Coalition in particular is pushing back. Garth Hamilton is a Liberal national politician from Queensland. He's a frontbencher, one of the attack dogs in the Coalition, but he's a thinker. He's got policy ideas of his own. I noticed today that he was highlighting some reporting from my colleague Sarah Martin in The Guardian about some of the officials within One Nation and some of the racist and derogatory things they have said in the past. So I think we're starting to see the realisation from the major parties that they need to toughen up against One Nation. They need to scrutinise her, Pauline Hanson, and scrutinise One Nation's policies in a very firm way in order to try and poke holes if they're going to win back support.
1: Speaking with Tom McElroy, political editor for The Guardian Australia. Tom, some texts coming in. One raises an interesting point. Charlie, no one took Trump seriously, not once but twice. Dismiss One Nation at our peril. That was from Linda in northeast Victoria. It's an interesting point there. You say that, you know, we might be getting some stories about, to use your words, racist attitudes or behaviours or comments made by people who work at One Nation. But we know from the Trump experience that if there is no shame about what is said and no shame about the idea that things we thought were out of bounds in political discourse in fact aren't, because there aren't some word police that come and remove you as a candidate. And have we not also learnt a lesson that when a leader doesn't have shame, then those ideas can travel and keep travelling?
0: Yeah, I think it's a superpower for Donald Trump, shamelessness. The first time he ran for the presidency, the question was whether to take him seriously or take him literally. And I think the media has failed to grasp the MAGA movement and the Trump phenomenon. I heard him described the other day as the most consequential American of the 21st century, and I think there's some truth in that. Now, I think we're still some way away from that with One Nation. You know, a poll 2 years out from an election is just a snapshot of time, and we're not yet at the point where, you know, they're going to run the parliament after the election. But it is possible, and to the point of the text message, underestimating this anger and frustration that's in the community won't serve anyone particularly well. But look, we speaking from the press gallery's perspective, our job is to hold everyone to account. So just because a politician is shameless doesn't mean we shouldn't explain to people how they conduct

0: themselves, the kinds of things they say, the kinds of views that they have.
1: Just one more question about Pauline Hanson, then we'll move on to some other matters. You've talked about the role that the press has to play at the press club when Pauline Hanson addresses them tomorrow, that they have to have researched questions, take her seriously and drill down on the detail. What are we expecting from Pauline at the press club? What does she say in a speech? Is she going to try to paint herself as a leader to be taken seriously, a proper opponent of someone like Angus Taylor leading a Conservative Party? Or is it going to be more of the Pauline Hanson that we've come to know and love that says outrageous things, that does very well in the headlines and will be distracting to all of those reporters in the room?
0: It'll be fascinating to see. I don't know the answer. The speech hasn't been shared under embargo, as sometimes happens with press club addresses. I think it's possible we could see a bit of both. Speaking behind the lectern, taking questions from journalists, is the traditional turf of political leaders and ministers and decision makers. So it's possible that Pauline Hanson will take that up and take this opportunity to talk about policy and answer serious questions. Often with One Nation, there are stunts and there's other kind of sideshow elements that come into it. So it'll be interesting to see which kind of presentation we get tomorrow and how it resonates with voters around the country, with people consuming television news tomorrow night or reading newspapers to find out what happened.
1: It will be fascinating to see. It's safe to say we're used to Pauline in a press conference. We're used to Pauline, at a doorstop. But actually giving a speech at a lectern is probably not the Pauline we're used to. We're going to have to stop it there. We'll chat again next week. Tom McElroy, political editor of The Guardian, thanks for your time tonight.
0: Great to be with you, Charlie. Thanks a lot.
1: It's 11 to 6. Charlie with you on 774 ABC Melbourne. Coming up in just a moment, we're going to have a chat to John James, the communications coordinator for UNICEF, about Ebola in the Democratic Republic of the Congo. Feels like we used to talk about Ebola a lot and then, well, COVID became the pandemic that we were all talking about and took the limelight. Well, Ebola is back on the agenda and we're going to find out why. But right now, let's check in with the traffic and Dan Velling.
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4: Hi, Charlie. Cranbourne West collision on Evans Road southbound approaching Cranbourne Frankston Row. One lane getting through there. There's also one in Burwood East. That's on the Burwood Highway outbound before Springvale Road in the right-hand lane. Nearby, a car's broken down in the right lane of Springvale Road northbound approaching Highbury Road. In Doncaster, a car stopped in the Doncaster Road westbound at Tram Road. Police are in behind it outside Doncaster Shopping Centre. And Punt Road, Hoddle Street, very busy northbound from South Yarra. 30-minute delays at the moment from Toorak Road north of Victoria Parade. That's the latest traffic and transport at 10 minutes to 6.
5: Hello, Samantha Donovan here on PM at 5 past 6. The Reserve Bank keeps interest rates on hold, but indicates hikes later in the year are possible. Also, details of the US-Iran ceasefire deal remain unclear ahead of Friday's formal signing in Switzerland. And joy and disbelief at the World Cup as a tiny island nation holds one of the tournament's favourites, Spain, to a draw.
6: Oh my God, it's like we won the World Cup. Because Spain did not score. And then they were set to beat us, to give us like 7. But no, and then our odds was 1%.
5: I hope you'll join me for PM just after the 6 o'clock news.
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1: 9 to 6, some great texts coming in about our bridge that we're building from the Bellarine to Mornington Peninsulas. Dave in Ballarat. Charlie, I never wanted a bridge across the bay, but now I'm all in. Please send me the 774 bumper sticker that says build the bridge. We're going to need them. And John in Glen Iris. Charlie, once the bridge has been rubber stamped, it needs to be called the Broadbent Bridge. That's right. David Broadbent, original designer of the bridge, who's going to bring a model in to look at. That is all happening. This bridge, it is really something. What do you reckon? 1-300-222-774. Do you support the bridge? But something a little more serious now. And here on Drive, we often cover significant infectious diseases that can pose a risk. Most recently, we've had the outbreak of diphtheria in rural Australia and the return of Australians from a cruise ship where there was an outbreak of hantavirus. So I wanted to bring you the story of the major Ebola outbreak happening right now in the Democratic Republic of Congo. It's something we hear about often, but not something we experience here in Australia. We know that it made its way to the States at one point and they had to handle it there. There's no reason it can't travel. And the World Health Organization says it could be one of the largest outbreaks on record. And my next guest is right in the epicenter of it. John James is the communications coordinator for the UNICEF Ebola response in Bunia, a city in the far northeast of the Democratic Republic of Congo. He joins me now. Hello, James.
7: Hi, Charlie.
1: Now, this outbreak started about a month ago. Paint a picture for us. What does it look like on the ground in Bunia?
7: Yeah, so as you say, we're pretty much in the epicenter here. This health zone here has had more cases confirmed than any other health zone, although we've got two or three other hotspots very close by. So, I mean, looking around the city, you do see a fair number of coffins moving around. You see people at health centres who are being very careful. You've got washing points at you know, major buildings, churches, health shops. So people are being careful, and obviously this is a scary one. You know, the death rate when you catch Ebola is pretty high, and so people are concerned, even if you know they've not seen something like this for quite a while. So yeah, people are scared, people are worried, and particularly maybe for health workers, they're particularly worried because they're really on the front lines. And Saturday I was just speaking to a doctor just working about 100 meters away, and he was considering leaving the profession. He was so scared about the risks to people like him.
1: That is a terrifying concept. So for those of us that don't know, can you explain what Ebola is and why is it so dangerous?
7: Yeah, it is something that does get the headlines. And yeah, you know, you're talking about a death rate of about 30-40% from what we can see from the numbers so far. So as you said, we all went through COVID. That spread very fast around the world. It spreads in a slightly different way. And I think, you know, all of us know people who had it, or we had it ourselves. This is a bit different. It's a little bit harder to catch. It doesn't float in the air in the same way. But for those who get it, the consequences are a lot more severe. So, yeah, it's a very worrying virus. And obviously, we want to do our best to try and, you know, stop it spreading further, and hopefully bring it to an end very soon.
1: Now, obviously, there's the medical jobs on the ground there, the doctor, like you said, who has to treat this and handle this and hopefully improve that survival rate. But your central role is to counter misinformation and fear around the control efforts. Tell us, what information is being spread? Why is that such a tough job?
7: Yeah, so for UNICEF, I mean, this is a sort of response that has the government in the lead. You have World Health Organization, but UNICEF are a key partner. The areas we tend to work in, as you say, that sort of combating misinformation and working with communities, also quite heavy on the infection prevention. So bringing in 150 tons of supplies and that sort of thing, and distributing those out to health centers. And then, of course, working on protecting children. But when it comes to misinformation, I mean, we're hearing all sorts of things. I've been out in communities sort of going door to door with some of the community mobilizers that we work with, and we've trained more than 1,000 at UNICEF. But, you know, going door to door, you get some people who really have genuine questions. You know, this is something very new, and they want to learn a bit more about it. People are concerned as well that, you know, I visited one household where they're kind of pretty scared that we arrived. They had worries that we were the ones bringing the Ebola homes. People hear all sorts of things and have some genuine questions, but at the same time, you know, we do see online, and we saw that in COVID, of course, lots of things circulating, often from anonymous sources, people spreading a lot of misinformation about, you know, what's causing Ebola, why it's here, conspiracy theories, and things like that. And then perhaps underlying this as well, you know, issues around what practices need to change. And, you know, burials have been a big one here, where people have local practices around burials, which are, you know, completely understandable and very precious to people, but at the same time, you know, those need to be tweaked to make them safe, because a dead body is really as infectious as you can get from Ebola. That's really the key time when the fluid can pass on the virus to others. So we want to make that as safe as possible. So we're trying to share information about, you know, how to stay safe, what it's like in a treatment center, what to do if you get the symptoms, and how to protect your family.
1: The Democratic Republic of Congo has contained Ebola before. How can they do it again? Are you confident that it can be done?
7: I mean, they certainly have the expertise here, and with UNICEF and other partners, you know, we come in to reinforce that. Perhaps there are some things that just raise a few more warning flags this time. I mean, already a month, the first official case was announced. We're already at the third largest outbreak the world has ever seen. So that's been quite a rapid scale up. We think the virus is probably circulating for a good period before the official announcement was came.

0: We're also in this particular area here. You know, it's an area hit by overlapping humanitarian crises. So you've got, you know, about 1 million people displaced just in this province. You've got non-state armed groups that control a significant part of the territory just to the south. You've got malnutrition. You've got displacement. You've got about 100 armed groups that are just in this area, very close to the city where we are here. And all that, of course, makes it tough to control and to come in with the right response at the right level to try and clamp it down. And frankly, at the moment, almost every day we're seeing a new health zone crop up with the outbreak. And now we're sort of covering an area of about 1,000 kilometers from north to south in terms of areas that have been confirmed cases.
1: Well, it's an enormous job. John James, Communications Coordinator for UNICEF, the Ebola Response Unit in Bunia in the Democratic Republic of Congo. Good luck, all the best, and thank you for the work that you do. You definitely have your work cut out for you. Thanks for your time tonight.
0: Thank you, Charlie.
1: It's 2 minutes to six. Charlie with you on 774. David Astle in a tick.
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3: This is 774 ABC Melbourne. Drive with Charlie Pickering.
1: David, I don't know what nonsense you're getting up to on evenings, but we're building bridges.
4: I'm
1: here
4: hearing about this
1: on
4: bridge
1: Drive.
4: Project. Yeah, what are you starting? Is this on your to-do list, is it?
1: Someone put it on the to-do list now, and I found myself building a bridge from, at this stage, it's Portsea to Geelong. Either way, it's the Mornington Peninsula to the Bellarine Peninsula.
4: We're going to miss out on a lot of pies and sausage rolls that you can get on the ferry, though. I mean, look, you can cross on a, you know, some sort of nine-tiered bridge or some massive cantilever operation, but where's my twisties? You know, this is what we're missing. You've got to get on the, got to get the ferry for the snacks.
1: It's a very good point you make, but David Broadbent, the man with the plan, the actual designs, it all started because he missed the ferry
4: is that
1: from,
4: right?
1: From Portsea to Queenscliff, and he had a blind date set up. He missed out on the date. Romance didn't happen, so he decided he was going to build a bridge.
4: Well, maybe I hope David's built a bridge and got over it, but I think that is just that's gorgeous, though. It was a date that went wrong or a date that was held off suddenly. He becomes an engineer. It's brilliant.
1: So, you know, hopefully love will find a way across the Port Phillip.
4: So long as I get my snack food. Now, if you're going to lose one word in the English language, is it Arvo or is it Avo? Pick one.
1: Wow. I reckon Avo.
4: Yeah. Okay. Well, I'm with you. I'm on the Avo train. We've got Kate Burridge kicking off the show tonight.
1: Wonderful. News time now. We'll be listening to evenings. Thank you.
5: Good evening, Nicholas Hines with ABC News. Detectives believe fugitive Desi Freeman travelled into New South Wales during his 7 months on the run from Victorian police. Crime reporter Olivia Jenkins has more.
6: Police investigating Freeman's movements searched seven properties across Victoria and New South Wales today, seizing electronic devices and speaking to several residents at the various addresses. A 64-year-old Lucy Vale man was arrested in Wodonga as part of the investigation. A 47-year-old man was also arrested over unrelated matters. Freeman was killed by police in Victoria's north in March, 7 months after he fatally shot two police officers in Porepunkah. Police believe he was helped during his time on the run. Several other people have been arrested and quizzed by detectives, but no charges have been laid.
5: The Bureau of Meteorology has officially declared an El Niño weather event, warning it could be one of the worst ever seen in the modern era. Sachin Weinstein has the details.
7: BOM has joined its international counterparts from the United States and Japan, saying an El Niño event is underway. For Australia, that means an increased risk of drought, hotter weather, harsher fire seasons, and a delayed monsoon season in the north. For the rest of the world, there's an increased risk of powerful storms, heavy rain and flooding. El Niño is caused by the warming of surface ocean temperatures in the Pacific Ocean near the equator. The Weather Bureau says modelling shows it could be the strongest ever seen in the modern era. Last week, authorities in the US declared an El Niño was underway and warned there's a 63% chance it will be among the worst since records began in 1950.
5: Iran's foreign minister says Tehran and Washington will start a new round of negotiations on Friday in Switzerland to reach a final deal to end the war after the official start of an interim agreement. Abbas Araghchi was also warned any Israeli attack on Lebanon or continued presence on Lebanese territory from now on constitutes a violation of the agreement with the United States. Mr. Araghchi says in Iran's view, the two parties to this memorandum are the US and Israel on one side and Iran and Hezbollah on the other. Israeli Prime Minister Benjamin Netanyahu earlier said Israel wouldn't withdraw from land seized in Lebanon, where it continues to fight Hezbollah. Prosecutors have told a Melbourne court there's no compelling evidence a woman accused of slavery charges has renounced her support of Islamic State. James Oaten reports.
8: Defence lawyers for Zainab Ahmed have told the Melbourne Magistrates Court she does not support Islamic State, detailing her disdain for a system that deprived women of their liberties. The prosecution have said Zainab Ahmed had not made statements renouncing her support, and the accused has a history of posting messages on social media supporting Islamic State. Prosecutor Andrew Sprague told the court that should prove a risk to the public if Ms. Ahmed were granted bail remains unacceptable. A decision will be confirmed tomorrow.
5: Reserve Bank Governor Michelle Bullock says the board considered the financial pressures facing households in its decision to leave the cash rate unchanged. The RBA left interest rates steady today at 4.35%, pausing after the 75 basis points increase so far this year. But Ms. Bullock says inflation is still too high.
9: These increases are tough for households with mortgages who are also facing high inflation, but they are necessary to slow demand to make sure we get inflation down. I want to be very clear that inflation remains too high. Leaving rates on hold today will allow the board to assess how these previous increases are flowing through the economy.
5: Protests have stretched into the night outside Iran's first World Cup football match in Los Angeles. Eliza Getzi has more.
10: As thousands of fans poured into the stadium to see Iran play, several hundred Iranian-Americans protested outside, calling for change in Tehran and waving the pre-revolutionary Lion and Sun flag. Iran's participation in the World Cup has been beset by challenges since the war's outbreak, dividing the community in the United States. Fans cheered and booed loudly while Iran's national anthem was played at the game against New Zealand, which ended in a 2-2 draw. Some spectators held large Lion and Sun flags in the front rows just hours after a court upheld FIFA's ban on the flags. The protests outside the stadium stretched into the night after the game ended.
5: There's patchy rain over Victoria's southern and mountain districts set to ease later tonight. And tomorrow, a mostly cloudy and warm day with some isolated showers, more likely about the ranges and in the west. In Melbourne, a shower or two about this evening and a partly cloudy day tomorrow with a top of 20, some showers on Thursday. Right now in Melbourne, it's 17 degrees.
11: Good evening and welcome to PM. I'm Samantha Donovan, coming to you from the lands of the Wurundjeri people of the Kulin Nation in Melbourne. Tonight, the Reserve Bank keeps interest rates on hold, but indicates hikes later in the year are possible. Also, details of the US-Iran ceasefire deal remain unclear, ahead of Friday's formal signing in Switzerland. And joy and disbelief at the World Cup as a tiny island nation holds tournament favourite Spain to a draw.
12: My God, it's like we won the World Cup! Because Spain did not score! And then they were set to beat us, to give us like 7, but no, and then our odds was 1%.
11: First this evening, as analysts expected, the Reserve Bank has today decided to leave interest rates on hold at 4.35%. It's the first time this year the bank has decided against a hike after consecutive rises in February, March and May. Here's the Reserve Bank Governor, Michelle Bullock.
9: Today's decision does not rule out further tightening in monetary policy if that is what is required to bring inflation down. In making its decisions, the board will be focused on the data and what that suggests about the outlook and risks. Again, I understand that this is a difficult period for all households. That's why it's so important we get on top of inflation now. High inflation hurts all Australians, especially the most vulnerable.
11: The Reserve Bank Governor, Michelle Bullock. For an explanation of the RBA's decision to keep rates on hold, I spoke to Joe Masters, the Chief Economist at Barrenjoey Capital.
13: We know that high interest rates take a bit of time to feed through to the economy. And so what the board have done today is say, we just want to take a breath and see how the economy evolves over the next couple of months how those higher interest rates are flowing through, and are we getting enough slowing in demand to be confident that we're bringing inflation back to target?
11: So what will the Reserve Bank be looking out for?
13: Well, I think Governor Bullock was quite clear in the laundry list today, actually. So they need to see demand slow. They need to see what we call capacity utilization in the economy fall. That's the amount of demand we have relative to the capacity to supply that. We probably need to see the unemployment rate tick up a little bit just to loosen that tight labor market a little bit more. And they also just need to see what firms do with prices over the next few months. When we saw oil and petrol and diesel prices rise, we saw firms, particularly in the construction industry, very quickly pass those on to consumers, and that's inflationary. We've now got the Fair Work Commission bringing through higher wages on 1 July. And so the board wants to have a look and see what the response of businesses is to that.
11: The Governor, Michelle Bullock, referred to the agreement, the ceasefire that's been reached between the United States and Iran, and the prospect that something like normal international trade may resume. What will the Reserve Bank be looking at when it comes to that international development?
13: So it's certainly encouraging the developments that we've seen. There's also a recognition, though, that if we open the Strait of Hormuz, we don't immediately normalise oil supplies around the world. There's a lot of ships that are stuck inside the strait. They need to work their way out. They need to get to where they're going, and then they need to go back and refuel. We're also going to see all countries start to replenish their strategic reserves. And so it's going to take a bit of time for domestic petrol prices and diesel prices to normalise. I think the other issue is, even with that, as I said, firms have got this taste of passing on price increases, and that's really what the board are most concerned about, what we call these second round impacts. And so I guess the hope is that as prices start to normalize, then maybe firms stop passing on price rises and inflation can come down a bit. But that still does require less demand, less spending in the economy.
11: A separate but related matter when it comes to inflation is the federal government's cut to the fuel excise. That's due to end at the end of this month, and the government is under pressure to keep it going, particularly until we see what happens with the global oil trade. What do you think? Should the government continue that cut beyond the end of the month?
13: Look, these sorts of measures typically are put in place in times of crisis, and economists always argue they should be temporary and targeted and transitory in nature. And so I think over the next few weeks, if we see the strait open, then we can become more confident that over the next few months, that supply of petrol, and actually most importantly for Australia, diesel, will be sufficient, that prices will come down. And so I think it's appropriate to remove that discount to that fuel excise. Petrol prices will go up a bit, but they won't be anywhere near the highs that we saw when that discount to that fuel excise was put in place. So I would be supportive of that. And that does help also to slow the economy, slow spending in the economy, and ultimately bring inflation down. And I think Governor Bullock did a great job today of just reminding everybody that the thing that hurts all Australians is high inflation. And I guess after last year, where we thought inflation was coming down and then it reared its ugly head again, we don't want to see that again later this year.
11: And Joe Masters, probably the most important question for a lot of people, certainly everyone paying off a mortgage. Will there be a rate rise perhaps at the next meeting or rises later in the year?
13: Look, people are clearly, you know, doing it very tough, and interest rates are for many people the highest that they've been since they've, you know, held a mortgage. But we do here at Barrenjoey think there's one more rate hike in this cycle, most likely in August. And that's really because we are seeing some evidence that we're going to see slightly higher inflation in through the September quarter. And we really want to nip that in the bud. And so I would think one more rate hike, and then I think we can be confident that we've got inflation under control. And then we would look for rate cuts through 2027. So it's a bit of short-term pain to be more confident of an easing cycle that can be more prolonged than we saw in 2025.
11: Joe Masters is the chief economist at Barrenjoey Capital. The Senate inquiry into the government's planned tax reforms has ended after 2 days as planned. Peak business groups say it wasn't long enough to properly examine the changes to negative gearing and capital gains tax announced in May's federal budget. But the Treasurer, Jim Chalmers, maintains the inquiry has given all sides in the debate a chance to express their views. Rachel Mealy filed this report.
14: It was day two of the 2-day Senate inquiry into the planned tax changes. The Treasurer, Jim Chalmers, says 2 days is long enough.
15: I think people too easily forget that there was already a lengthy inquiry when it comes to CGT.
14: He says a full range of opinions was heard both for and against the legislation.
15: Now, when it comes to the last couple of days of evidence, I think it's entirely unsurprising that there have been a range of views presented. That's a good thing. That's a healthy thing in a democracy like ours. It would be very strange if we were proposing to make these very significant changes to the tax system and for there to be unanimous agreement about them.
14: Unanimous agreement certainly wasn't apparent on morning television when Employment Minister Amanda Rishworth and the Shadow Treasurer Tim Wilson clashed over the issue.
16: Well, firstly, I would say that anyone has had an opportunity to put in a submission to the inquiry, and of course, there's been a number of witnesses over two days.
14: Tim Wilson argued the changes weren't taken to an election and a 2-day inquiry wasn't enough.
17: I'm calling BS on what Amanda just said. 2 days to make submissions to the inquiry. This is a railroad effort. We've got small businesses across this country bleeding. We have record small business insolvencies, and the response of the government is to bully and silence them.
14: It soon descended into a shouting match.
17: There's a point at which Australians need to have their say. You didn't give it to people at the last election. You didn't give it to people at the last election. You lied before the Australian people before the last election.
14: While it didn't have the same level of emotion, the Senate inquiry did hear similarly opposing views. Jeff Wilson is the founder and chairman of Wilson Asset Management, which looks after $6 billion in investments on behalf of 130,000 Australians. He argues the changes to the tax system will bring a net benefit to his investors, but he doesn't think the legislation should be passed.
18: We could simply stay silent and benefit from these changes. Instead, we are here because we believe these proposed changes are not in Australia's long-term national interest.
14: He says the loss of capital gains tax discounts will change investment decisions, making large, low-growth companies with more dividend income more attractive than smaller companies.
18: The top 10 companies are about $1.1 trillion. So the rest of the companies, what you're going to find, and I can explain to you why you'll find that all the money will go to the top companies.
14: Under questioning from Liberal Senator Andrew Bragg, he described how he sees capital shifting in the economy.
19: So what does it mean for small companies?
18: Oh, that's the end of small companies. Like, effectively, all the money will go to Rio, BHP, the big banks, the top 10 companies. That's where all the money will go. And anyone below that, like in terms of the cost of capital, go through the roof.
19: Great.
18: Like, it's a disaster.
14: The Australian Council of Social Service argued against the tax changes for a different reason, citing Australia's overall tax take and the need for more revenue to support more services for vulnerable people. James Hall is a senior advisor for ACOS.
20: We need more revenue to fund essential supports and services, and the investment tax reforms help. They raise around $40 billion over a decade. But if all or most of that is dedicated to income tax cuts, the underlying revenue pressures remain and they'll grow.
11: James Hall is a senior advisor for ACOS. That report from Rachel Mealy. Details of an apparent ceasefire agreement between the United States and Iran are yet to be confirmed, but world leaders are cautiously optimistic that an end to the conflict is near. The American president, Donald Trump, remains adamant the deal will result in the full reopening of the crucial trade route, the Strait of Hormuz. But it's still not clear how the US will shut down Iran's nuclear program, or whether Iran's demand the US and Israel pay it billions of dollars in compensation will be met. The agreement will be one of the key talking points at the G7 summit getting underway in France, as David Sparks reports.
0: The presidents of Iran and the United States have both confirmed a memorandum of understanding has been reached to end a conflict that began 3.5 months ago. While little is known about its contents, experts say it's better than nothing.
21: Well, it's good news in the sense that if hopefully agreement is signed by this Friday, as has been expected, that the Strait of Hormuz will be reopened.
0: Professor Amin Saikal is an expert on Middle Eastern studies with the Australian National University.
21: Also, there will be ceasefire across the board, although Prime Minister Benjamin Netanyahu has refused to stop Israel's operations in southern Lebanon. And that is going to be a very important sticking point. Iranians have insisted that the ceasefire would have to also include Lebanon.
0: The war broke out on the 28th of February when the US and

0: Israel launched strikes on Iran, declaring their aim was to stop Iran building a nuclear weapon. Iran insists its nuclear program is designed to produce energy, not weapons. This new agreement is not a permanent peace deal, but it would extend by another 60 days a fragile ceasefire that's been in place since April. And it would reopen the Strait of Hormuz to shipping, which Iran has blocked since the war broke out. US President Donald Trump is in France for the G7 summit, where the world's largest democratic, economically developed nations are meeting.
1: And the strait is already partially open, but it's essentially ships are starting to go out now. On Friday, it'll be completely opened.
0: The G7 is made up of the US, the UK, France, Canada, Germany, Italy, and Japan, as well as the European Union. Details about the terms of this ceasefire will be high on the agenda when the leaders of those countries meet. Donald Trump claims Iran has agreed never to have a nuclear weapon, and he says reports that the US will pay Iran $300 billion in compensation are fake news. The details of the ceasefire are due to be released on Friday, when a ceremony is to be held in Geneva. Vice President J.D. Vance will be there to sign it on behalf of the US. Professor Sai Khal says some big questions need to be answered, including when the Strait of Hormuz will open.
2: There's some dispute over that because the Iranians claim that it will be open within the next 30 days, whereas President Trump has said that it will open immediately.
0: Also unclear is what Iran will and won't commit to in terms of its nuclear program.
2: Well, I think what has been said that Iran would not produce nuclear weapons, and President Trump has emphasized that over and over and over. But this is also what had been said at the first paragraph of the Iran nuclear agreement of July 2015, which was initiated between Iran, the United States, and also the other four members of the permanent members of the Security Council, as well as Germany. But of course, President Trump withdrew from that agreement in 2018.
0: There's also no clarity yet on what this ceasefire would mean for the spin-off conflict in Lebanon, where Israel and the Iran-backed militant group Hezbollah continue to attack each other. Israel has troops in southern Lebanon and is striking targets there and in the Lebanese capital, Beirut. Israeli politicians have been scathing in their criticism of this ceasefire between the US and Iran, including some in the coalition government of Prime Minister Benjamin Netanyahu. National Security Minister Itamar Ben-Gvir insists that Israel will not be bound by the agreement.
3: The state of Israel must not accept the ceasefire between the United States and Iran. We must act with a clear and uncompromising consciousness. The security of Israel's citizens is above all.
0: And Israeli Prime Minister Benjamin Netanyahu has vowed to keep troops in southern Lebanon to fight Hezbollah.
4: David Sparks reporting. This is PM. I'm Samantha Donovan. You can hear all our programs live or later on ABC Listen. Ahead, a World Cup minnow holds its own against one of soccer's superpowers. As the debate continues over the federal government's planned cuts to the National Disability Insurance Scheme, one group that has never been covered by the NDIS is raising concerns about their quality of life. They are older Australians who acquired their disability after they turned 65. The federal government says its Support at Home scheme caters for those older people with a disability, but many participants in that program say more funding is needed to help them live fulfilled lives. Kimberly Price has more.
5: 16 days after turning 65, Howard Williams' life changed forever while holidaying with friends and his wife in Japan.
6: I lost my balance. When I got to the edge, there was only a 53-centimetre guardrail and I fell 3 metres onto the wharf below.
5: The accident in May 2025 left Howard Williams a quadriplegic, needing around-the-clock care.
6: I've gone from a, you know, fit, healthy, independent 65-year-old enjoying his third year of retirement to somebody who's completely dependent on others for my life to live, basically. I can't wash myself, I can't shave, I can't feed myself. can't turn on a light.
5: But because Howard Williams became disabled after turning 65, he is not eligible to join the National Disability Insurance Scheme.
6: Oh, we were absolutely flabbergasted to start off with. We've paid a lot of tax over the journey. We just feel it's very discriminatory.
5: The option given to support Howard and his wife Lorraine is a support at home package worth $78,000 per year, providing aged focus care, rather than tailored disability supports like those provided by the NDIS. After administration costs, the couple say the support at home package covers $1,350 a week of expenses, but Howard Williams' weekly care costs over $5,000.
6: Lorraine, my wife, takes up a lot of responsibility for my care, but we also have carers come in twice a day.
5: A spokesperson for the Department of Health, Disability and Ageing says the $4.3 billion Support at Home program provides care and services to eligible older Australians. Rosemary Keys is the Australian Disability Discrimination Commissioner. She says those who live with a disability before they turn 65 remain covered by the NDIS, but explains why it doesn't extend to those who become disabled after 65.
7: Or a scheme should cover disability present at birth or acquired through an accident or health condition, but not due to the natural process of ageing.
5: She says the supports that are in place for older Australians with a disability should provide a level of care equal to the NDIS.
7: Spinal cord injury and having access to that level of care is going to be really hard to find within the aged care system. And so the only way that would have been able to happen is with co-payments. So there's no equivalency there in terms of the level, quality or affordability of that service.
5: Howard and Lorraine Williams want more people to be aware of the limitations of support available for people over the age of 65.
8: Howard says he's a burden on me. And I sort of think, well, he isn't a burden. I'll do whatever I can. I have a burden because the government isn't doing enough for Howard. They're not assisting his support enough. It's called the National Disability Insurance Scheme, so it's not really national if you're over 65.
5: The Department of Health, Disability and Ageing says the government is not considering expanding the NDIS age range.
4: Kimberly Price. And a Senate committee report on the government's planned changes to the NDIS was due to be tabled in Parliament today, but it's now been delayed until Friday. Well, it's been a day of draws at the World Cup, with all four matches ending in a tie. And there was no shortage of drama. World politics was the backdrop to Iran's first game of the tournament. An Australian referee was under fire over a hand gesture. And in a major upset, one of the favourites didn't score a single goal against a tiny island nation playing in its first ever World Cup. Senior correspondent Barbara Miller has this report.
9: In Madrid, fans of the national team could barely believe what they were seeing. Time after time, the European champions failed to get the ball past Cabo Verde's 40-year-old goalie, Vozinha.
10: And Vozinha tips it over this time. Extraordinary.
9: In the SBS commentary box, there was disbelief too.
10: Spain are finishing strong at the end of this first half. Must be wondering how on earth they haven't scored yet.
9: Cabo Verde, an island nation hundreds of kilometres off the coast of West Africa, is playing in its first ever World Cup. Only there because FIFA controversially expanded the tournament from 32 to 48 teams, giving the Confederation of African Football more automatic qualifying spots. There were concerns that would lead to less competitive, boring matches. With a staggering 0-0 against the European giants, Cabo Verde silenced those critics.
10: Cabo Verde with a result of a lifetime. And this will be remembered for a long, long time.
11: My God, it's like we won the World Cup. Because Spain did not score.
9: The indisputable man of the match, Vozinha, was overcome with emotion as the final whistle blew. Later, in a message to Cabo Verde, the goalie thanked every one of his countrymen and women, and there are only 500,000 of them, for their support. The other Group H match played today, Saudi Arabia versus Uruguay, also ended in a draw at 1-1. And it was also a 1-1 draw for Belgium and Egypt in Group G. That left Iran versus New Zealand as the fourth and final match of the day, with New Zealand taking an early lead.
10: Oh boy, they are in!
9: But not for long.

0: opened on a single day in the World Cup was 68 years ago.
1: So much about Iran's appearance here is unusual, including the fact that the team moved its training camp to Mexico because of diplomatic issues resulting from the war and is forced to fly in and out of the US for its matches. The team also faces opposition from members of the sizable diaspora who see the players as representatives of the regime. Others say it's a moment to put politics aside.
2: We should all let go of the politics and just go in and cheer on the team medley.
1: Australia was also in the spotlight today with a hand gesture made by video assistant referee Sean Evans under scrutiny. The Australian was seen making an upside-down OK sign when the cameras cut to the ref's room before a game on Sunday. The sign can be an expression of white supremacy. FIFA says it has investigated the matter and found there were no breaches of its code. And in a statement issued by the governing body, Sean Evans said he was unaware of making the gesture, describing it as an involuntary subconscious twitch. He's been cleared for selection for the rest of a tournament already high on drama on and off the pitch.
3: Barbara Miller reporting. Thanks very much for joining me for PM. I'm Samantha Donovan. The podcast of the full program is available on ABC Listen. And that's where you'll find ABC News Daily with Sam Hawley each weekday morning too. We'll be back at the same time tomorrow. I hope you have a very good night.

0: Good evening, Nicholas Hines with ABC News. Detectives believe police killer Desi Freeman travelled between Victoria and New South Wales during his time on the run, with officers today searching properties across both states. Police believe Freeman had help from several people while he hid for 7 months before he was fatally shot by police in March. This morning, police arrested a 64-year-old man in Victoria's northeast. He's since been released, pending further investigation. A man has been charged over an alleged violent home invasion in Melbourne connected to a spate of arson attacks on hospitality venues. Here's crime reporter Olivia Jenkins.
1: Police allege the 41-year-old man was one of several offenders who forced their way inside a Templestowe home while armed with a samurai sword in April and beat nightclub promoter Paul Samlidis and his 67-year-old father. The 28-year-old is well known in Melbourne's club scene and worked as a promoter at the Albion nightclub in South Melbourne. Mr. Samlidis also worked for liquor company 80 Proof, which was torched by arsonists just days after he was bashed. The 41-year-old man is expected to face the Melbourne Magistrates Court on charges including aggravated home invasion and committing an indictable offence while on bail.
0: War veteran Ben Robert Smith has had his bail conditions varied by a Sydney court so he can attend a gallery opening at the Australian War Memorial in Canberra. Here's court reporter Jamie McKinnell.
2: The former SAS soldier has been on bail since mid-April, charged with 5 counts of war crime murder. Those allegations relate to his time in Afghanistan in 2009 and 2012 and involve what investigators allege were unarmed Afghan nationals. Ben Robert Smith has said he categorically denies wrongdoing. Today, he attended Downing Centre local court, which heard that as a Victoria Cross recipient, he's been invited to the opening of the Anzac Atrium at the War Memorial in Canberra next week. A judge altered his bail conditions to allow him to attend without inadvertently breaching a different condition aimed at reducing the risk of witness interference. But the same judge declined to make another variation, which would have allowed him to attend a military graduation and social function at the end of the month.
0: US President Donald Trump may decide to release the Iran ceasefire deal before Friday. Here's Eliza Getzy.
3: As he arrived at the G7 summit in France, Donald Trump said the deal was done, with the Strait of Hormuz to fully reopen by Friday, the day the agreement is due to be signed formally in Switzerland. But Vice President J.D. Vance says the full details could be released in the next few days. Iran says once the memorandum is inked, the two key topics to be negotiated are the lifting of all sanctions and nuclear issues. Both Hezbollah in Lebanon and Hamas in the Gaza Strip have welcomed the news, with Hezbollah saying it helps bring about a comprehensive ceasefire across all fronts, including Lebanon. But Israeli Prime Minister Benjamin Netanyahu says Israeli forces would remain

0: remain in Lebanon as long as necessary.
1: Treasury officials have been quizzed about the federal government's timeline to legislate its overhaul of negative gearing and the capital gains tax discount. Here's political reporter Pablo Viñales.
2: Officials from the Treasury Department were the last to face questions in a snap two-day Senate inquiry into the federal government's tax changes. Liberal Senator Claire Chandler asked the Treasury Department whether the proposed timeline to legislate by July 2 was adequate, but the officials who dialed into the hearing said it was a matter for Parliament. They were also unable to provide an exact figure of how much revenue would be raised from just the changes to the CGT discount. The inquiry has now ended and the government is intending to pass legislation in the next sitting fortnight.
1: Craft and haberdashery retailer Lincraft will close its stores, with hundreds of staff set to lose their jobs. Meg Whitfield has the details.
3: The fabrics retailer announced the news it will be closing all of its remaining stores across Australia and New Zealand after more than 80 years of operation. In a statement, Lincraft said the decision came after a prolonged period of challenging retail conditions, as well as increased operating costs and growing pressure from low-cost overseas competitors. The company says the closures will happen in a progressive store-by-store basis over the coming months, and that Lincraft will continue operating through an online platform. Roughly 300 staff will be affected by the move.
1: There's some patchy

0: Rain over Victoria's southern and mountain districts set to ease tonight, and a warm day for Victoria tomorrow with some isolated showers more likely about the ranges and in the west with moderate north to northeasterly winds. And there is a shower or two about in Melbourne this evening, but a partly cloudy day tomorrow with a top of 20. On Thursday, showers with a top of 19 and showers increasing on Friday as well with a top of just 15. Right now in Melbourne, it's 18 degrees.
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0: Fill your glasses, ladies and gentlemen, with words and with questions, because we have got Kate Burridge with us. This is the Alphabet Scoop segment that we do on a Tuesday night, every second Tuesday. And tonight, we've got a poll for you. Kate, are you ready for this? Mm-hmm. This is going to be a big one. There's going to be a lot of elbows flying. There's going to be a lot of argy-bargy, which is the kind of thing that we like here. Kate is Dr. Kate Burridge, Professor of Linguistics at Monash University. And before we go to the traffic, a quick poll for one and all. If you had to get rid of one word, one Australian word from the dictionary, I'm going to give you a choice of two. Are you going to get rid of arvo or are you going to get rid of avo? Which is the word to ditch? Which is the word that you are going to throw off the side of the bridge, never to be seen again? Which one is never to be in the dictionary, never to be uttered by anyone from this point forward? One word only. Is it arvo or is it avo? Choose wisely. This is a matter of great consequence. Text through your response, arvo or avo. You know how to spell them. 0437 774 774. May the best pollsters win, and may the arvo v avo battle be fair and be reasonable. We'll give you the results before this half hour is out, but love to hear your response. And if you've got a word question, send it in, call it in, because Dr. Kate is in the house. But let's find out what questions are being asked of motorists right across the network of Melbourne. And I'm now joined by Dan Velling from Transport Victoria.
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2: Traffic.

0: Evening, David. In Epping, Hume Freeway, there's been a two-car collision outbound after Ahern's Road. They're blocking the right-hand lane, and there's now a 23-minute queue that's back to the M80 Ring Road. On the Ring Road, Greensborough bound, they collision approaching the Western Freeway exit. It's in the left-hand lane near the service centre. There's also one in Greenvale, Mickleham Road northbound, a heavy run up past Somerton Road. Multi-car collision in Cranbourne West, Evans Road southbound before Cranbourne Frankston Road. And watch out for one on the Burwood Highway outbound approaching Springvale Road in Burwood East. On public transport, there's currently a major delay of up to 35 minutes on the Stony Point line due to a fault at Hastings. That's the latest traffic and transport. It's 22 minutes to 7.
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0: We should make sure that Sarah Blasco gets a clip of the ticket every time we play that. She deserves it. Don't You Ever is the name of that track. Gorgeous tune. And we do love that lyric. You've got away with words, because that certainly describes Dr. Kate Burridge, the linguistics professor at Monash University. And Kate, let's show your true colours. If there was one word between those two, Arvo or Avo, which is the one that you would ditch?
1: Gee, that is tricky, because they are both gorgeous and mm-hmm. we are in no danger of losing our shortenings, I hasten to add.
0: Yeah, that's true. We'll still have the Servo and Chrissy, and you get your prezzies for Chrissy at the Barbie.
1: We're coining new ones all the time.
0: We are. Totes Devo about that. And the Cozzy Lives and the Amenti
1: Although
0: Bee.
1: Although that was British.
0: Mm.
1: Yeah, they're British.
0: Oh, don't spoil the party. Yeah. Which is the one that you want to get rid of? I mean, look, we're going to keep both of them. Let's okay. Even before we get too far down this road, we're going to keep both. But is there one that you prefer and why?
1: I prefer Arvo.
0: And why is that?
1: Well, my colleague Howie Manns has a gorgeous story when he first arrived in Australia and he was told to meet someone in the Arvo, and the poor fellow, he's American, walked up and down Sydney Road looking for a cafe called Arvo.
0: Oh,
1: he had no clue what Arvo was.
0: Oh, that is so sweet. Yeah. That reminds me of the Venezuelan comedian who was talking about, he was quite shocked that Australians were talking about the tall puppy syndrome, and it's important that you cut the puppies. You got to cut the puppies. Yeah. Make sure the puppies don't get too tall. So that is how Australian language can catch you off guard. Arvo or Avo, we're getting the results through. If you just joined us, send through the word that you wish to ditch. Of course, both words we will have for the rest of our mortal days. But if you want to indulge us and just choose one, send through the word to lose, 0437 774 774. And please join us for any word query. Love to hear from you, whether it is about old words or Australian words, whether it is about confusing words, whether it's about new words or the nuance of words. Call on in, because we've got 20 minutes and we're going to get verbal and we're going to get into the wonders of the English language. 1300 222 774 to call in. And you can text in on 0437 774 774. So just to clarify, the vote that is in front of you is Arvo, as in short for afternoon, or Avo, as in short for avocado. That may not have been super clear when I put that poll out. So is it Arvo or is it Avo? A-R-V-O versus A-V-O. Send through your response on that text. Kate, this is apropos of a Bernard Salt column in the Australian magazine on Saturday, where he was talking about we stand to lose a lot of these Australian words, less Arvo and Avo, and more, mm-hmm. I suppose, the quainter words of the Australian lexicon. Things like, I don't know, bonza and crikey and dinkum. Do you think that his fears are grounded?
1: You never know. Kids are using some of those words ironically mm-hmm. In high schools, and we've had a student go into high schools to see what they're doing, and one child talked about the funny cycle where you can, you know, use these with humour, and then the humour's lost on those, you know, bystanders,
0: yep.
1: and the word can come back that way. It's really hard to know with slang, but it's a revolving door always. And certainly if they're insults like duffer or drongo, they will be renewed because they just always are.
0: Well, we've got no shortage of idiots in this country. So buffhead and duffer, we're not going to lose those.
1: Buffhead is gorgeous. And it's our version of bufflehead, which was around in the 1500s.
0: Right?
1: Yes. I've always loved buffhead.
0: I do too. Mm. And I think it was Russell Howcroft who revived grouse on the Gruen transfer.

0: He said grouse and everyone made fun of him. But then suddenly grouse has come around.
1: Yes.
0: This idea of something that's fabulous is suddenly grouse.
1: Exactly.
0: Again.
1: Yes. Yeah, and that's quite an old one. That's in the 1940s or something like that. So
0: Did you mention drongo as well?
1: Drongo.
0: Isn't that good?
1: It's a great word. Yes. Mm. And in fact, it was number one favourite word in our slang survey where we had 2,500 people for dim-witted human being, but I should add. But many did note that they don't use it much, but they love it. So that's the other interesting aspect. And we might have talked about this before, that with Australian slang is that we put them on tea towels, we put them on lists of essential words for, new visitors.

0: is in this country, but we never use them. So they're in a kind of, you know, linguistic cabinet of curiosities to be dragged out, polished up occasionally for slang surveys like ours.
1: Like a trilobite in a showcase. Have a look at this, word dinkum. Yeah. Because I'm trying to work out the last time I've used dinkum. I mean, these days everything's legit or, you know, is that for real? But can you remember the last time you used dinkum?
0: No, I use these a lot only as illustrations of what's happening to these words.
1: Yeah, I know. I think your point is very well made. 1300 222 774, ditch both, says Barb in Clunes. No, really, Avo, can't. Barbie's very upset about this. We can lose Avo easily, just have some cardo in the Avo. You please eliminate totes. Yes, says Anne. Yuck. And gotten is much worse than Avo or Avo, says Sue in Bendigo. I absolutely hate gotten. Join us if you like. John has done just that on the phone line. John's calling in from Moyston, or Moisto, as I call it, which is wrong in all sorts of ways. G'day, John.
2: G'day.
1: Yeah, it's not Moisto, is it? No one ever calls it Moisto.
2: No, Moyston.
1: All right. I just wanted to clarify that. Now, what's your, what, have you got a grouse?
2: Yes. Take out, Y-E-A-H, and put in Y-E-S.
1: Oh, hang on.
2: And make the bloody school teacher say it.
1: We can't lose, mate. Yeah, because that way we can't stretch out yes like we can stretch out yeah.
2: Well, it only came from America.
1: What?
2: Leave it alone.
1: Help us out here, Kate.
0: There have been versions of it's a bit like nay and yay that we've had those for centuries. In fact, and there was a difference. It was depending on whether the it's complicated. So I won't.
1: So there you go. We've had yay for a long, long time, John. It's not just an Americanism that's been recently introduced.
2: I do understand that.
1: Yeah.
2: But my grandkids still say yes. Y-E-S.
1: Salt of the earth out there in Moisto.
0: Also yeah, nah, of course.
1: Yeah. Oh, yeah, no.
2: It sounds so much better.
1: What about yes, no? Is that okay with you, John? Yes, no.
2: Where did that come from as well?
1: Well, that's the whole idea. It has so many functions, John. Mm. We could almost do a whole show about yeah, no. It's one of the most the handiest thing in English, up there with thing. John, thank you for calling in. Good to hear someone who's passionate about language. That's what we rely on here. Thanks for calling.
2: Good on you, mate.
1: All the best. This one is, hi, David. Hi, Kate. Can I vote to get rid of both Palmer and Palmy, says Muhammad in Altona, just to end the debate once and for all. So Palmer and Palmy, there's a bit of a regional difference on this, isn't there?
0: There is. It's a bit like potato cakes and potato scallops. People are quite fierce about it. There was the Palmer for a farmer.
1: Yeah.
0: That was a campaign happening which wouldn't work with Palmy.
1: And on Tuesday night, it's the pub gets taken over by Big Palmer. Not to be confused by the pharmaceutical conglomerates in the US. Big Palmer has taken over. There's the Palmasaurus as well in some pubs.
0: Oh, is there?
1: Yeah. It's just a massive slab of meat. I think Palmasaurus is inspired. So Palmer, that's the Victorian version, is it?
0: I think so, yes.
1: Yeah. Seven Nation Palmy. 1300 222 774. The texts are flying in now. And the poll, 77% have voted to ditch. Kate, have a guess.
0: Avo is
1: correct. Mm. Yeah, Avo is gone. Mm. Absolutely gone. So bye-bye, Avo. Everyone's going to be asking for avocado, or if you can't afford it, maybe consider just sort of getting a eggs hollandaise. Avo to ditch, certainly. Can't imagine life without a sunny Sunday Avo. Very good. Very well said. And Warwick and Mount Martha. Hi, David and Kate. I've got a question. I'm very sad at the demise of the adverb. For example, he kicked the ball sweet, and the crowd cheered loud. Now, this is a really good point that Warwick makes. We're losing that ly suffix.
0: Yes, it's hard to know whether they're old ones because originally the ly wasn't used to form adverbs. It's a long story. Yep. I think we've looked at this where it goes back to the word for body or spirit. So godly was godlich, meaning having the shape or body of God. And then if you wanted to turn it into an adverb, you put an e on the end. So it was godliche. And then the e dropped off, and then the lich shortened, as so often happens, and we reinterpreted it as an adverb. But that's why we've got plenty of adjectives that have ly's, like friendly.
1: Yes.
0: And we have plenty of adverbs that don't have an ly as well.
1: Like fast.
0: Yes, that's right.
1: That's intriguing. So the lich meant like, did it?
0: Yeah, the lich gate at the cemetery for the dead body?
1: Yes.
0: Yes, it was dead body. It grew into dead body.
1: So the body of that word. So like an extended version of that word by adding body as a suffix.
0: Mm-hmm. That's Whoa. Right. See, we're, you know, where we know the grammatical bits and pieces, where they come from, they

0: come from ordinary words. So that's a fascinating journey from lich to ly.
1: To your question too, Warwick, there's a lovely quote from Stephen King that said, the road to hell is paved with adverbs. So sometimes we need to be a little more frugal with our adverbs, or if you prefer, we should use our adverbs more frugally, because when you are in free flow in prose, ask yourself, does that adverb really add to the point? Because if something is clear or emphatic, it usually doesn't need the adverb. But that's just something from an old writing teacher here. 1300 222 774. Give us a call. Send through your thoughts about whether we've touched on plenty of things here. Adverbs, yeah, nah.

0: yeah versus yes, avo or arvo, Australianisms, those old words like grouse and dinkum. Are you using them? Are you objecting to them? Have you found other words? You know the drill. At 12 minutes now to 7. This is David and Kate. This is Alphabet Scoop. We do it every second week, and we rely on your input as much to fuel the engine, the word engine. 1300 222 774. Our next caller is Paul in Kilmore, and I can see a couple of exclamation marks here on this message, which means that he's coming in hot, as the kids say, or is that hotly? Good evening, Paul.
1: Good evening, guys. How are we?
0: Very well. What are your thoughts on the yes no debate?
1: I think that the yes no conversation should be closely tied to the yeah nah conversation.
0: Oh yeah, yep.
1: But I think that yes and no are respectful and should be used appropriately, but you have to be able to use yeah and nah appropriately in our language, as you are able to use nah and yeah together.
0: So this is a thing, Kate, that we call code or code switching, isn't it? Depending on context, the words that we choose.
2: You can use it that way. So you mean switching styles or...
0: Yeah, switching formality. It's a little bit more of an informal tone, a yeah and a nah. But if you're speaking to someone in a more formal setting, then yes and no is more appropriate.
2: And indeed. And, you know, I did notice just the other day, but the day before yesterday, mm-hmm. I looked at yeah, nah in the dictionary, in the Oxford English Dictionary, and it's listed there as Australian English, which... is interesting that it's actually now branded with Australian English.
0: Look,
2: but it's a fascinating little marker. And it is the fallout of, you know, conversational harmony. And, you know, we do have that gorgeous expression in English, you know, let's agree to disagree, you know.
0: Which so is what we're doing here, Paul. Would you think that, are you quite strident about the misuse of yeah? Do you think sometimes it slips too much into what could be or should be a more formal response?
1: I totally agree. I think you do need to you do need to pick your place, I think, for the yeah or the nah. But Kate, a question for you.
0: Mm-hmm.
1: I know you checked up on yeah nah, but did you look up nah yeah? Is that also in the Oxford?
2: That was going to be stage two. We've never got to nah yeah.
0: We never got there.
2: No.
0: We've got our best people working on it at the moment.
2: That's
0: Paul. There'll be reports coming in 2027 about the no yeah or the nah yeah, as we call it. Paul, it's a very good point you make about that whole idea of formal and informal settings. Thanks for calling in. All the best. 1300 222 774. We've got a cascade of texts coming through at the moment, Kate. I spoke with a young person the other day, David and Kate, referring to hoodlums, and she hadn't heard of that expression before, hoodlums or hoodlums. I did ask because I suddenly realised I hadn't used it for many, many years.

0: It is a funny word, hoodlums.
1: It is a hoodlum, yeah.
0: It's what do we say now? What's the alternative?
1: Hoodlum.
0: What do we say? Hoods. We'd probably say hoods or thugs or...
1: Yobbos.
0: Yes. Yeah.
1: Yobbo's interesting, as I think I've mentioned before. It's that back slang. So it's boyo. So
0: the
1: boy
0: it is, too.
1: Is yob.
0: Makes sense.
1: It's the only one I can think of that's really used of back slang where you're reversed.
0: I can think of a wonk, backwards of no, someone who knows. So a wonk is like a bureaucrat because they know everything backwards.
1: Oh.
0: And tink, that is to unknit something. So you knit backwards. Tinking.
1: Tinking.
0: All the craft people out there know about tinking. I've been tinking at that for a long time now. keep them both and keep the potato scallop instead. That's a very it's a very clear message. David and Professor Kate, love the respect coming through from Soph. I love this segment. Please keep Arvo and get rid of Avo. And where on earth did Benny come from, which is supposed to be Eggs Benedict? Kate, can you please give me a recommendation for a dictionary in paperback form, asks Soph.
1: It's very hard to find your tree book versions of dictionaries these days. The Australian National Dictionary actually produced a beautiful two-volumed one, if you want, that one that focuses on Australian words and senses. That's beautiful. But do you know it's already, they're thinking about a third edition.
0: Can I put a word in here, Soph? I hope you don't mind, but the one that I'm currently reading, would you believe? I do about 4 pages a day, and it's the Collins hardback. It's about maybe about 2,000 pages, so or about 1,600 pages, and it's got excellent encyclopedic entries. It's got great slang, and it's got a great breadth of vocabulary from around the world. It's just a fabulous dictionary. I'm finding lots of hidden Easter eggs and gems in there. It's a really beautiful exercise in serendipity.
1: I miss the – you remember when the Macquarie brought out those ones that were like giant telephone books? They were bringing them out
0: beautiful
1: because they were so cheap. Yes.
0: I've got about 5 of them, different editions, on my groaning
1: great.
0: On my shelf. And they are fabulous. And it is very much Australian focused. So depending on what is your flavour, that there are some fabulous ones out there. The Australian National Dictionary, the Collins Dictionary is very good.
1: I always love the Chambers.
0: And Chambers is excellent.
1: Yes.
0: The things, particularly if you're playing Scrabble and trying to get over the line, beating your up, that mad uncle. 1300-222-774. Jane is next in Frankston. Good evening, Jane.
2: Hi, how you going?
0: Good, good. What's the word that's crossed your radar?
2: So I'm from Tasmania. I'm a Tasmanian local. And we often say, my dad often says to me that I'm about a rummin. So it's a young, like young.

0: And when the AFL team, the Tasmanian team, was proposed, they were seeking what would be its mascot. Someone suggested the Rummen as a possibility, Jane. So
1: yes,
0: clearly,
1: absolutely.
0: A lot of love for that term down there in the in the Tassie, in Tassie. But tell me, is it something that was it ever used sternly? Could you be a Rummen and you're genuinely in trouble?
1: No, in jest. Mm-hmm. More in jest.
0: Yeah,
1: so
0: lovely.
1: More like, you know, if you've been just a little bit naughty and they, you're a bit of a Rummen, you know.
0: Like a scamp, I suppose, we'd say.
2: Yes, but it is a, it's a rum one. So the rum is a very, I think it's 1500s or something like that. And I think it was much stronger, but all those words were like scallywag and rascal and rogue. Mm-hmm. They were, ratbag was a shocking word. That's Australian, that one.
0: Yeah, that is. And don't look up scumbag.
2: Naughty meant depraved, you know. So we overuse these words and therefore they get...
0: And rum means odd originally, doesn't it? You're an odd one, you're a bit of a misfit.
2: Mm-hmm.
0: Yeah,
2: that's
0: so
2: right.
0: You're not towing the line. You don't quite belong, which is said with, as you say, with great fondness. You're not part of the group at the moment, you rummen. I love it, Jane.
1: Yeah.
0: Thanks for bringing that alive.
1: Thanks, David.
0: And let's sustain it. It's a beauty. Says Tom. It's a boomerang. This one is my favourite dictionary is Eric Partridge's Dictionary of Slang and Unconventional English.
2: Oh, that's beautiful.
0: It is a very good
2: But
0: one.
2: Then there's the gorgeous Jonathan Green's Dictionary of Slang.
0: Oh, which is online, you
2: online,
0: know.
2: Online, magnificent.
0: Oh, my Lord. Mm. I just get lost in that every second day. When I'm writing a column looking at the history of a word, a dictionary, the Green's Dictionary of Slang, they're online. You might meet Kate and I. We'll be wandering around the back pages there as well. It is a fabulous resource for one and all. 1300 222 774, they're flying in at the moment. This one, as a Brit, I can't say servo. After 23 years here, I say petrol station, and I say at the weekend and in the holidays, not on the weekend or on the holidays. Oh, dear, prepositions.
2: Yes, prepositions.
0: That's another
2: we
0: day.
2: We should probably look at
0: we should do prepositions.
2: It's very
0: I think
2: strange
0: we might need an hour segment, not an half-hour segment. Let's say good evening to Ron in Chelsea. Hello, Ron.
3: Oh, hi.
0: What have you got for us?
3: When I look at the computer and people advertise things and they say, I have a little cat for sale or a little dog, L-I-L.
0: Oh, L-I-L. Mm.
3: That's lazy.
0: Yeah. Now, what's I think of Little Abner,
2: Abner
0: straight
2: Abner.
0: Away. But
2: that's
0: I'm wondering, is it an Americanism or does it have Anglo roots?
2: Oh, I think it's got Anglo roots too. I think we've all shortened that word.
0: But, Ron, it's smaller. So I think a little one, a little puppy, is even smaller than a little puppy, Ron.
2: And if you want to make it even smaller, it's
0: little.
2: So you make it even higher in your mouth. Yeah.
0: You're hating this, aren't you?
3: Please. No.
0: This is the opposite of the response that you wanted, Ron. I can tell. I can see your blood pressure climbing from here. Have a lie down and make sure you have a little kind of chamomile or something before you go to bed. Thanks for calling in. 1300 222 774. I thought it was a wrong one, as in a wrong one, but it is a rummen.
2: Rummen.
0: With an M. I like the word drongo to be taken in perpetuity.
2: Yes.
0: This one is, well, Sharon's joining us in Ballarat. Hello, Sharon.
4: G'day, and Ta for taking my call.
0: Oh, I love your work. So g'day and Ta, very much in your vocab?
4: Ta's my favourite. And when I was young and where I lived in a posh part of Melbourne, it was considered a bit working class. But when I lived in London, I said it with a very upper-class accent with no problem whatsoever.
0: It's interesting because when I was a little bit more prudish, maybe when I was about 15 or 16, and a girlfriend said Ta, I was a bit shocked. But
2: were
0: now,
2: you?
0: I mean, it was ridiculous. I mean, that's 50 bloody years ago. But it's incredible to think. I think Ta is very common.
2: Yes.
0: And I mean that in terms of it's widely accepted, not that it's seen as being infradig.
2: No.
0: I think it's a perfect informal way of saying cheers
2: and
0: or thank you.
2: All of those, you know, greetings, leave takings, thanks, they all shorten. You know, look at bye from God be with you.
0: God be with you, exactly. Mind you, you're very fond of Uru, I know that.
2: Yes, I'm very fond of Uru. And when I'm posh, I put an H in front of it.
0: And I noticed you say Ta Muchly as well. Now, that's just you being perverse, Kate. Hey, Sharon, see what you've started?
4: Yeah, and also I just might ask Kate, she'll know. I know what the origin is, but... do you want to tell us the origin of it
0: quickly
4: back in Britain, where it came from originally?
0: Ta.
2: Oh.
4: Ta. You know this.
2: So, do I?
0: Well, I think it's just a shortening of thank you.
2: Thank you.
4: All right.
2: Yes, from the nursery.
4: It originates from the Gaelic, ta, for thank you.
0: There you go.
4: But also there was a Nordic word as well, which was ta as well.
0: I did not know that. We're running out of time, Sharon, but thank you for that. Or I should say ta, ta muchly. Ta to everyone. A big thanks.

0: to all those who joined us. That is the Rumhams, the Hoodlums, the Scallywags and the Larrikins. And to you, Professor Kate Burridge, Uru.
1: Uru.
0: We'll get Kate back in 2 weeks' time. Thank you for all your texts and tweets. If you feel like playing a quiz, make sure you stick around. And if you've got a story about the big issue, it's 30 years since the big issue was issued, and we'll be celebrating that wonderful magazine later tonight.
2: Good evening, Nicholas Hines with ABC News. A man arrested as part of an investigation into Desi Freeman's time on the run has been released. Ethan Siderman has the details.
3: Police killer Desi Freeman spent 7 months evading detection until he was eventually found and shot dead by police in March. Detectives believe he received help as he travelled between Victoria and New South Wales during that time. Just after 6 a.m. this morning, officers searched 3 properties in northeast Victoria and 4 in New South Wales. They arrested a 64-year-old man and questioned him, but he's been released pending further investigation. Police are still working to identify who might have assisted Freeman and are appealing to the public for help.
2: The Bureau of Meteorology has officially declared an El Niño weather event for Australia. The Bureau says that modelling shows it could be one of the strongest ever recorded in the modern era. The weather event is caused by warmer than average sea surface temperatures around the equator in the Pacific Ocean. For Australia, that can mean increased drought, more heat waves, and a higher bushfire risk. A Melbourne court probing the death of a wellness influencer after she gave birth at home without medical professionals present has heard emergency care was delayed because her doula would only call an ambulance if told to. Jesse Thompson reports.
4: Stacey Warnicki's condition quickly deteriorated after the birth in her Seaford home in the presence of her partner and her birth keeper, Emily Lal, last September. A coronial inquest probing the death today heard Ms. Lal, who had been hired to provide birth support services for $6,000, repeatedly asked the 30-year-old if she wanted an ambulance and she was having difficulty breathing by the time she said yes. Ms. Lal told the court her client's autonomy was very important to her and there was no way I was going to call an ambulance against her wishes. Ms. Warnicki died in hospital of postpartum hemorrhage.
2: Ukrainian President Volodymyr Zelensky says his country's forces have struck an oil refinery in Russia's Moscow region. Posting to social media, Mr. Zelensky claims the refinery was hit at a distance of 500 kilometres, saying this time the Moscow region felt the reach of Ukraine's long-range capabilities. He added it was a just response to Russian strikes and to the dragging out of a war that must be ended. The federal government has welcomed the Reserve Bank's decision to keep rates steady today, pointing to it as a sign of good economic management. The RBA board has decided to keep the official cash rate on hold at 4.35%, while leaving the door open to further increases in future. Federal Treasurer Jim Chalmers says today's decision is an example of responsible governance by Labor.
5: We handed down a responsible budget. We're providing cost of living relief where we can do that in the most responsible way, and that's because we understand that these inflationary pressures have been turbocharged by the war in the Middle East, and we understand that we can play a helpful role in alleviating some of those pressures, and that's what we have been focused on.
2: The thousands of pages of evidence into the firebombing of a Melbourne synagogue has caused a delay in the magistrate's court. Andy Yu explains.
6: Yunus Ali Yunus was charged with arson, recklessly endangering life and theft following the December 2024 firebombing of the Adas Israel synagogue. Later on, Australian authorities alleged the Iranian government orchestrated the attack. Mr. Ali Yunus appeared in court today via video link, where his lawyer asked for extra time to sift through thousands of Australian Federal Police documents. Magistrate Donna Bakos questioned what so many documents had to do with the prosecution of the charges against Mr. Ali Yunus. An AFP lawyer said his offending was part of a bigger picture. The case was adjourned until August.
2: North Melbourne will be without forward Paul Curtis for its next 3 AFL games after the tribunal held up his ban for rough conduct. West Coast wingman Hamish Davis was left concussed after being tackled by Curtis during the Kangaroos' win over the Eagles on Saturday. The match review officer graded the tackle as careless with severe impact and high contact. Davis has entered concussion protocols but won't be forced to miss the next game, with the Eagles having a bye this week. And Tunisia's national men's soccer team has sacked its head coach one game into its World Cup campaign. Sabri Lamouche has been relieved of his duties by mutual agreement following the team's 5-1 defeat to Sweden in their opening match in Mexico. Former Morocco and Saudi Arabia manager Hervé Varenne has been appointed coach until at least the end of the tournament. Tunisia's next game is against Japan on Sunday. Some patchy rain over southern and mountain districts in Victoria this evening, easing tonight, and some isolated showers tomorrow, more likely about the ranges and in the west. In Melbourne, tomorrow, partly cloudy with a top of 20, showers on Thursday. Right now in Melbourne, it's 17 degrees.
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0: So what's this song?

That is question one, song one in the quiz. It's just about to happen in about 5 or 6 minutes. So if you'd like to jump in, you are more than welcome. 1300 222 774. Quiz about to kick off. And while you're getting your ducks in a row, and we've a lot of correspondence with Professor Kate Burridge joining me just before the news. And if you've just joined me now on the 774 signal, keep in mind every second Tuesday, if you can put that in your diary or in your biorhythms, we do have Kate who drops in for our alphabet scoop segment. And we scooped into plenty tonight. We talked about the lost Australianisms from Crikey to Dinkum. We talked about the divide around such words as, are we going to lose Arvo or Avo? There was a big response and everyone thought, well, Avo is the one to lose. If that was the choice, I think we're going to be kept with both. Then we were looking at the informality and the origins of tar for thank you. And quite a few people have since joined us to say, unless I remember, because I have worked on with Norwegians, and tuck is one of the first words you learn, which is the Norwegian word for thank you, T-A-K. And you can quite clearly see Norse origins in that connection to the Australian or the English term. And this one, is it advertisement or advertisement? Please, can we say advertisement, not advertisement, says this text. And Martin, who's listening in Hobart, it does irritate me when people say he text me instead of he texted me. And on that, I was reminded by another text that the Tassie Devil that was ultimately chosen by the AFL and the new franchise there in Tasmania, the new club. I always have trouble with that word franchise, so I'll say club. The Tassie Devil, the mascot, is called Rumman. So the Rumman got their way. The Rumman lobby got its way because it's a beautiful choice of word, as Paul goes on to say. I love how the Tassie Devils have revamped an old favourite with their naming of the mascot Rumman, R-U-M-I-N, not a wrongen, but a Rumman, as an odd one, which harks back to convict times, I believe, as a real person who is a scallywag or someone who may cause a bit of havoc. It is a colourful word. And with you, Paul, I'm also joyous to see that word revived. And we also heard from a texter who said that, someone who called in, I think. Just trying to remember who that caller was. A lovely chat about Tasmanian upbringing, and Rumman was very much a fond term. Someone saying that, Felix, the hoods of today are the Ayrshires, says Felix. And the Eggs Benedict, I've had hollandaise sauce, I would never have Eggs Benny. That's for another text. This one too is interesting. Hi, David. Yes, the please, if we're talking about Australianisms to lose, I think the one to lose is the granny for the grand final. I tend to agree. I don't mind the big dance. I know a lot of people object to the big dance when it comes to that last day in September, or whether it's in October. These days I lose track. But the big dance, I know a lot of people object to. That I can sleep at night with that one. But granny, yeah, I think I would lose granny. I don't know if that fits at all. It's 7:09. Enough word chat, although it never goes away, does it? I can tell you that if you've got a story to share tonight, would love to hear from you after 8 as we celebrate 30 years of the big issue, and be fabulous to hear from you. If you have been a vendor or a supporter or a sponsor, if you've had work contribute that's a part of that, if you've got a favourite vendor that you'd like to give a shout out to, we would love to hear from you. So please make sure that you join us after 8 o'clock, or you can even join us now and have a chat with Tima, and we might ring you back later, because I really want to make a big splash and a big celebration of what is such a timely birthday, given how cold it is, given how tough food security is, given how unemployment, cost of living, fuel crisis. The big issue is so much that good news story we would like to foreground, and you can help us do that with calls, with stories. Keep that in mind. That's coming up after 8. But it's the quiz coming up. It's time for a brief tune. Love to hear from you if you want to play along. 1300 222 774. Let's get quizzing. A little bit of brass in pocket before we get too deep into the questions. Everything rhymes tonight. Here's the DA Rhyme Quiz. Chrissy Hine, ladies and gentlemen.

0: Still can't believe that Chrissie Hynde's not saying she's going to use her imagination. It's one of those songs that every time I hear it, I hear the mondegreen of that wrongful phrase. Have you seen the first episode? Did you see the first episode of that new ABC comedy, Ground Up? Speaking of the Rummins and the Tassie Devils, I have to say, I am in. I did enjoy the first episode, and I know the critics were a little bit more, you know, moderate about it, but there's a lot to like about Sam Pang and many others in that ensemble. So check it out if you haven't already. That's Ground Up. That's an entirely individual message. It's not from the management at all. I'm just enjoying it. And I think it's a lovely idea about the dysfunction of any workplace, let alone something that's trying to build a football team from a vacuum. That's something to talk about a little later in the show. Speaking about football and Australian creations, we've got some great Australian music with Jeff Jenkins coming in. But I'm going to ask you, what do you have? Do you still have money in your pocket? Do you still have physical coins and notes to hand? Because that is the kind of stuff that often is exchanged when are buying a big issue, even though they do have square readers these days, most of the vendors. But I will be asking you, if you get in to play the quiz, about what do you use physical money for? Do you still have some in your pocket or handy? It's time to play the quiz. It's 1300 222 774. It's 7:15.
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0: All right, I'll be honest. This is letting you into the sausage factory. I thought I could create a whole quiz using words that just rhyme with wrong. I was wrong. I made half a quiz where the answers rhyme with wrong, and then the rest, it's other rhymes to come. But we've got a whole bank of wrong questions, that is, where every answer rhymes with wrong. And that's going to help you for the first lot. Let's see how we go. And our very first player is Sonia, who's calling in from South Australia. Whereabouts in South Australia, Sonia?
5: Just across the border, David. Fantastic. In Narracourt.
0: Narracourt, know it very well. Beautiful cave area, beautiful grape area.
5: That's right.
0: Beautiful part of the world.
5: We get 594 at Horsham, very strong from here.
0: Beautiful.
5: So it's good.
0: And is that local paper still flourishing? There was a great feature on that, the Narracourt local gazette.
5: Narracourt News?
0: Yeah.
5: Yes, I'm actually a director and shareholder of that local paper.
0: Fabulous. One of the great stories. In fact, I think we might have to do a big story about local papers, because that is one of the Narracourt News was a really salient example of how people, energy, community support can really make something happen. Beautiful. Okay, Sonia. Well, you get a bonus life here because you are our first caller. So keep in mind that every answer, at least for the first 20 questions or so, rhymes with wrong. Good luck. What is the name of this tune? Now, a lot of pedantic people, and I love these pedantic people because I can be pedantic myself, will say, David, the name of that song is Escape. It does not rhyme with wrong. True.
5: No, I know. I think it rhymes with wrong, though.
0: Yeah.
5: And I'm going to call it the Pina Colada song.
0: Yeah, exactly right. That is the bracketed phrase, or the alternative title is Escape, in brackets, the Pina Colada song by Rupert Holmes. Now, Sonia, what do you still have money? Is it to buy the Narracourt News?
5: Yes, I try to always have some cash in my bag. I'm actually an accountant and a tax agent. So when I'm dealing with a small business, mm-hmm. and I know their margins are low, I try to pay with cash so that they don't have the merchant fees.
0: But, that's a good call.
5: It doesn't always happen, but I try to.
0: That's a good cause. That's a good idea. Nice to get that perspective as well from your professional expertise. Now, next question is this. Now that you've set the pattern, all right, what movie monster lives on Skull Island?
5: Oh, no idea, David.
0: That would be
5: nice
0: King Kong. No.
5: King Kong.
0: But that's your life, Sonia. That's your life.
5: That's
0: all right. So that's all right. Easy slip to make. All right, next question is this. Who is the Minister for Foreign Affairs in the Albanese government?
5: That would be Senator Penny Wong.
0: Penny Wong. There's your wrong answer. Time for another tune. How are you on your jukebox knowledge, Sonia?
5: Oh, not terribly strong.
0: Okay,
5: but,
0: all right.
5: We're looking for something that rhymes with roll.
0: You are, yes, right? That's exactly right. I've got my toes crossed. Good luck.
5: Okay, thank you.
0: All right, Sonia, can you put a name to that tune?
5: It's familiar, but no, I'll let someone else have
0: A brief but illustrious visit. Thank you so much for dropping in from Narracourt.
5: Thanks, David.
0: All the best
5: Thank
0: to you.
5: You.
0: Ciao.
5: Thank you.
0: Sonia
5: Bye.
0: In Narracourt. Narracourt News, I think we'll have to do a story about local newspapers. They're still out there, those community newsletters that you can pick up in places like IGAs and little coffee bars. I'm a big fan of those. Always try and get them when I am travelling about. It's 19 minutes past seven. David Astor with you. We're playing the quiz. It's 7:07 for evenings. Hope you are having a pleasant night wherever you are, getting settled for what will probably be a cold and wet kind of night. Our next player is Harry, who's calling in from Kyneton. G'day, Harry.
6: G'day, David. I've prepared a prop for you, man.
0: What have you got for me? Oh, thank you. Give generously. Harry's rattling the tin. What's the cause, Harry?
6: I just try and pay for coffee and the newspaper.
0: Yeah, good cause. I mean, I've got it's funny because I dropped my bag the other day and all these coins ran out and people thought I was Richie Rich. I was just trying to explain. It's for a mate of mine called Gary who does the squeegee job on my windscreen if I happen to stop at a particular set of lights. And, gee, it's just a lovely thing to do. I'm not looking for brownie points here. It's just... people who are out there selling the big issue, they're on the streets cleaning, juggling, doing what they can. They're not necessarily there for the fun of it. They're there for the need of it. And anything you can do is going to make a big difference. And that includes coffee and newspaper. Keep the money going around. All right, Harry, you got a chance to name a mystery voice and you know that it rhymes with wrong. Who are we listening to?
7: The culture of this club is a great club because of great people.
0: Who's that, Harry?
6: Ooh. I know the song.
0: That's okay. Now, this is a free shot, by the way. I should explain that is a chance to pick up a bonus life. No penalty if you don't know.
6: Coach, is it? Did you say?
0: Well, I'm not telling you too much because that is worth quite a bit, this one, to pick up this.
6: Okay. That's
0: okay. No worries at all, Harry. Stick with us, though. You're still with us. And if you do know the song, well, let's hear it so everyone can hear it, and then you can tell us what it is. All right. What is the name of that song, Harry?
6: I should just quickly say, I was going to mention that Mondegreen, but I thought there's no way I can say that on air, so I'm glad you said it.
0: What are you going to say?
6: I think it's Something So Strong.
0: Something So Strong. Nice work. Yes, a Crowded House hit. Lovely. All right. Who was the first Indigenous Australian to win Wimbledon?
6: Yvonne Goolagong.
0: As she was known then, now Yvonne Goolagong Cawley. Nice work. In what sport, what's the sport that's played in the new film, Marty Supreme?
6: What rhymes with wrong?
0: Yeah.
6: Ping pong?
0: It's ping pong, table tennis. It is. It's basically a table tennis movie with Timothy Chalamet. All right, here is your next one. It's another song one. Good luck. Hope you are across your music. You did well with The Crowded House. Will you do just as well with this one? Harry.
6: I think I'm on a roll. I think that shook me all night long.
0: You are flying here. I think you don't need any money for coffee and newspaper. Everyone's going to be shouting you whenever you go. You're going to be, you're that champion on the radio quiz. We heard you last night, Harry. Nice work. All right. Nice work. From Akadaka to Crowded House, you are flying, sir. Next question is, what is the imperial measurement? What imperial measurement is roughly 200 metres long?
6: Furlong.
0: Furlong is exactly right. You are absolutely superb here at the moment.
6: Well, I haven't had dinner yet. That must be the explanation.
0: That must be it. All right. Who are we listening to here?
8: Dig, man. There goes Mac the Knave.
0: Who would that be, Harry?
6: That's Louis Armstrong.
0: I tell you what, don't always play a radio quiz on an empty stomach. That's the rule of tonight. Next question. I can't get rid of you. What is the suburb between Noble Park and Doveton?
6: Noble Park and Doveton. That's out in the west, isn't it? I think you've got me there.
0: Gee, you played well, though. I have to say, that's about eight straight.
6: I, I think, no, not that many.
0: No, no, seriously, I'm doing the maths. Is it, actually, seven, there you go, you're right.
6: Can I get the mystery voice again, or am I done with that
0: No,
6: one?
0: You're done with that. You had a crack.
6: All right, thanks, Dave.
0: Cheers, nice to chat with you. Well done, Harry, enjoy your meal. All the best to you. That's Harry in Kyneton. He did superbly, didn't he? It's time to say good evening to Bo, who's on the road. Hello, Bo.
9: G'day, David.
0: Hey, hello. Have you got some money handy?
9: Yeah, cash is king.
0: Yeah. Do you have it, do you specific uses? I mean, is it, a, you know, for things like, you know, whether it's, it wouldn't be for fuel, I'd suppose, but things like a coffee, things like bread?
9: Well, notes, I like to have some notes in the wallet because that way I can see my spending rather than it all runs
0: yeah.
9: away on the car.
0: Yeah, yeah, good call.
9: The coins, the gold ones go in the car for the car wash. The silver goes in my pocket until it builds up enough to buy something with
0: yeah.
9: it.
0: Yeah, you know how to play it. All right, now, good luck. Who's our mystery voice? This is a free shot.
7: The culture of this club is a great club because of great people.
0: Any thoughts on who that might be, Bo?
9: I'm going to take a guess at Michael Long.
0: You are a shrewd man. It is exactly Michael Long who's inspiring the next generation of Essendon players. Nice work. There's your bonus life. Now, what is that suburb between Nobel Park and Doveton?
9: That would be Dandenong.
0: Dandenong, exactly right. Harry was close but couldn't quite summon it to mind. Next question is, name this tune. Bo.
9: I didn't hear it too well through the phone, but...
0: Well, I'll give it another burst. I'll crank it up for you. There does seem to be a bit of a phoned fault with tunes occasionally. I don't know why that is, but, Bo, I hope you heard it then.
9: Yeah, I heard it better, but it still didn't ring any bells.
0: Well, that's no good. So that's a pass, I take it.
9: Yeah.
0: It's The Cure, and Love Song is the name of the track. I recommend everyone tune in to the Ruby Fields version that she does on Like a Virgin. It is a superb version of that Cure classic. Ruby, that's from Ruby Fields. All right, so there's your chance slipped. So you are now on the tightrope without the net below you, Bo. Good luck. Still rhymes with wrong. Okay, what length of fabric is worn as a wrap in Southeast Asia?
9: Sarong.
0: Nice work. What former British colony translates as fragrant harbour?
9: Sorry, what form of what?
0: What former British colony translates as fragrant harbour?
9: Fragrant harbour.
0: Mm-hmm.
9: Pleasant Pong.
0: You know what? Kind of wrong, but very funny. Thanks for calling in, Bo.
9: Thank you.
0: Pleasant Pong indeed. It's Bo on the road delivering it. Our next caller is Audrey and her mum, Julia, having a go. Hello, Audrey.
10: G'day, David.
0: Hey. Now, Audrey, you're there too. You're all of 10. How are you?
10: Yeah.
0: Yeah. Now, have you got any coins or have you got any coins or notes? Do you have a piggy bank still?
10: Yeah, I do.
0: Yeah. And how much money is in the piggy bank's piggy's belly?
10: To be honest, I can't remember.
0: Probably not much at all. All right. Now, what about you, Mum? Have you got any... what have you used money for these days, the physical stuff?
10: Not very much. Sometimes school lunches, but yeah. That's done digitally now as well.
0: Yeah, well, there you go. That's another thing where money's been supplanted. All right. Good luck to both of you. With the Michael Long mystery voice is gone, but we're looking for a place that's in Southeast Asia. It's a former colony of Britain. And it has the name which translates as Fragrant Harbour. It rhymes with wrong. What is the name of that former colony, Audrey and Julia?
10: We don't know.
0: You don't know. Oh, that's awkward. Gee, it's been a short visit, but I've really enjoyed chatting to you. If I drop by, I'll make sure I put a couple of gold coins in your piggy bank, Audrey. At least you can get yourself a decent present for Mum at the end of the year. Thanks for calling in. All the best to you. 1300 222 774. No quiz is complete without Karen from Altona Meadows, who joins us now. Hello, Karen. Hello.
11: Yeah, I'm from Tasmania. I was born there and brought up there till I was 17.
0: I did not know that. Well, we've got a Tasmanian singer who'll be joining us a little later in the show.
11: don't like the name of the football team. They should call it the Tasmanian Angels.
0: Oh, not the Angels. No, I do like the Rummins. Come on, Karen. You can't change. You can't change. Rummin is a beautiful term from the Tasmanian English. Now, tell me, what is the name of that mystery location in Asia that we're talking about?

0: All right, here's your next question. This one is, what is the name of the Queensland surfwear company that sponsors tournaments as well as creates things like board shorts and backpacks and watches? What's the name of the company? Started in the Gold Coast in 1973.
1: Billabong.
0: Billabong is exactly right. Time for another tune. Good luck. What's this track? Karen.
1: This is my song.
0: Say again.
1: This is my song.
0: It's not the name of the song. Have another go. It's not the name of the song.
1: My song?
0: Again?
1: Our song.
0: Not our song. No, two shots. You're very, very close, Karen, but we are at this point looking for the right name of the song. Karen, keep listening and you'll see why I was a little bit strict on this because we're getting to the pointy end. But thanks for playing. 1300 222 774. Stay there because we will get into another set of rhymes. Right now we're dealing with the wrong rhymes, as I call them. And our next player is Paul in Essendon. G'day, Paul.
2: G'day, David.
0: Have you got a coin or a note there in your skyrocket?
2: I've got a $20 note that's been in my wallet since probably 2019.
0: That's right. It's probably got Ned Kelly on it or something like that. It's an historic piece of currency there. Hang on to it. In fact, it's probably worth about $22 now, given just the historic value of that artifact. All right, now we're looking for the name of this song. Now, I was a bit strict with Karen, and there's every reason, because she almost gave me the lines from the song and not the name of the song. Here we go.
2: Yeah.
0: All right, Paul, what is the name of it?
2: My mum brought me up on Elton John, so I think it's your song.
0: Your song, not our song, or not I wrote this song for you. Exactly right, Paul. All right, one more sound effect. I say sound effect because it's not a song. It is this. Spoiler alert, it's a bird. What's the name of the bird, Paul?
2: Oh. That's a tough one.
0: Yeah, it is, because it's the end of the wrong rhymes as we move into another set of rhymes. All right. Probably no good playing it to you again. We're looking for an Australian bird. It's one of those birds that you hear usually at the end of a day. It's a gorgeous sound. Do you know the name of the bird?
2: No, I don't. Oh, I'm afraid.
0: Right. I feel terrible because you...
2: Well, before I go.
0: Yeah, we'll say that.
2: So I know you're a wordsmith.
0: I am.
2: And I know you've picked up on the fact that I'm from England before.
0: Yeah.
2: And I just wanted to let you know part of my native dialect as a Mancunian would be to say, E, well, I got foot for our stirs and licked inside it, wicked log all.
0: And to you, I say. The big question, though, is, Paul, who's team are you barracking for in the which team are you barracking for in the World Cup?
2: I've got to go for England, mate.
0: Oh,
2: sorry.
0: Mate. Honestly, you break my heart. Well, best of luck then. And may we beat you in the round of 16. Thanks for calling in, Paul.
2: Have a good night, mate.
0: You too, mate. I don't think we've got absolutely no chance. But anyway, nice to dream, isn't it? 1300 222 774. Still haven't worked out our final wrong rhyme, so to speak. Jess is in Mernda. Hey there, Jess.
3: Yeah, hey, how you doing?
0: Yeah, now you got this. You got this. What's the name of that bird?
3: Is it a currawong?
0: Yeah,
3: is that a thing?
0: It's exactly what I needed to hear from you, Jess. It's a currawong. Nice work. Now we move into the next set of rhymes, and this next set of rhymes might see us out. Good luck to you. Here we go. What is the name of this track? Jess.
3: Sorry, do I know what it rhymes with?
0: Okay, I'll say it rhymes with stick. There you go. That's a fair question because I did say that everything rhymes with wrong. Everything rhymes with stick in this next batch.
3: Sorry, can I hear it one more time?
0: Of course you can, Jess. Here we go. Jess.
3: Nah, I'm sorry.
0: Oh, so close. Thanks. Oh, by the way, don't vanish. What about you and your folding stuff? Have you got any cash, any real stuff handy?
3: I don't have any coins left because I specifically brought them with me to the community.

0: pub on Sunday. I knew there would be
1: Oh, good on
0: tin
1: you.
0: rattlers,
1: Yep.
0: and I like to have coins for the tin
1: Yeah,
0: rattlers.
1: that's a really good cause. Was Chris Gill playing up front again?
0: He was, I think he kicked a couple, at
1: Oh,
0: least
1: so
0: one.
1: that man is tireless. We'll have him in next week. He's the evergreen of not only the Community Cup, but of funk and groove right across this city and this state. Good on you, Jess. Thanks for calling in.
0: Cheers, thank
1: All the
0: you.
1: best, mate. What is it now? It's 27 minutes, give or take. Yeah, 26, actually, if we're getting precise. We're getting down to the pointy end. We've moved into a next set of rhymes, and everything rhymes with stick. And Adrian is next in Bulleen, and then we're looking at Albie. But Adrian has been waiting a little longer. Hello, Adrian.
2: Hello, David.
1: Hello. Yes, you are with David. I'm with Adrian, and we are working out what is the name of this In Excess song that rhymes with stick. I think I heard your answer.
2: It's kick.
1: Kick is the answer. Well done. All right, let's move on. What is the name of Mr. Kyrios?
2: Nick.
1: What is the name of a toy that is a spring-loaded pole?
2: A pogo stick.
1: Yep. What is the French company that makes disposable ball points and lighters?
2: Okay, it's see if I pronounce this correct. I always get my words mixed up. Is it Schnick?
1: Not Schnick. No, not Schnick. In fact, you're caught behind with that Schnick. Adrian, have you got any money on you? I'm not asking. I'm not begging. I'm just curious. Send it through if you can. 774.
2: I don't, but I gave my last bit of cash to the local butcher.
1: Ah, so there you go. That's old school right there, Adrian. Thanks for calling in. All the best to you. 1300 222 774. It's Albie, Giselle, and the Jonathan Show now. A lot of people have been wanting to bring back this this particular series. Good evening, you three.
3: Hi. Stop.
1: It's up to you, Albs. All right, let's work out what is the name of this company that makes disposable pens and lighters? Rhymes with stick.
3: Bic.
1: Bic is good. What is the tool, or I suppose the implement that is used by a banjo player to play the strings?
3: Pick.
1: Yeah, pick. You're doing very well, Giselle. Nice work. All right. Now, if you can work out who this is, you might even be the winner of the quiz, but it's all on you. No pressure at all. Who is this? Come on, James. Jonathan. This is where you really show that dads are not just cool, but they're knowledgeable. Good luck. If you don't get this, we'll move into a next set of rhymes for our next player. Good luck.
4: If you see me walking down the street.
1: All right, choose your answer carefully. What is the name of the singer?
5: American, I want to say the lady that sung Do You Know Way Your Way to San Jose?
1: No, I don't think it is, actually. Look, you might be
5: Dionne,
1: right.
5: Dionne Warwick?
1: That's exactly who it is.
5: Well done,
1: Mum. It is Dionne Warwick. So that was Mum coming in. So Mum's are cool and knowledgeable too. We should not forget that. A nice work. So what's Mum called? What's your partner called, Jonathan?
3: Gabby
5: Andrews.
1: Gabby knows her. She knows her music. And I'm just looking up the Dionne Warwick, and I'm seeing if she did write Do You Know the Way to San Jose. You are right twice, so applause twice.
5: Oh, yeah.
1: I liked being shown up. Now, Albie, Giselle, Jonathan, have you got any real tactile, folding, touchable money there on you at the household?
3: I've got only $2.
1: $2. What are you going to use with $2, Albie?
3: $2 and 10 cents.
1: Okay, well, sorry, mate. $2.10. What are you going to do with that?
3: Maybe like buy some soft drinks and stuff.
1: All right. Well, make sure you hang on to your teeth, mate, because sometimes soft drinks aren't the best for your teeth. But what about you, Giselle? Have you got any money?
3: I do. I'm not sure how much, but I'm going to bring it on holidays.
1: Yeah, you know what? I love how the fact you don't disclose, and you've probably got a lot more than Albie does, who's very upfront about his finances.
3: Yeah, right.
1: I won't be so rude about asking your finances, Jonathan, Gabby, but thanks for joining us, and well done on the quiz. That's a good win for you three.
5: Yeah,
1: oh,
5: woo-hoo.
1: You four,
5: thanks,
1: by the way. Let's not forget Mum. Good on you. Keep well. That is Albie, Gabby, Giselle, Jonathan, and they've picked it up there. Nice work. Nat from Ocean Grove is yelling out, Bic, David, and Nat

from Ocean Grove is yelling out, Dionne Warwick. Yeah, we finished with a fairly easy little cluster there. But thanks for playing along. That was a lot of fun. Coming up, we are, after eight, talking about the big issue. And I'm really keen to hear from you after eight, or even before then, about your big issue connection. We know just how close homelessness can be. It is just a set of circumstances away, a change of fate. A job collapses, a marriage collapses. What you thought was rock ends up being sand. It is incredible how close we all are to destitution, to vulnerability, to rough sleeping. And something like the big issue is that safety net that we are craving. And we wish to celebrate that safety net being there for so many vendors, so many people in need of security, of dignity, a sense of purpose, a sense of identity. And if you have got a connection to the big issue as it marks 30 years, we are very keen to hear from you. So please give us a call after the 8 o'clock news, 1300 222 774. Let's get in together and celebrate what has been a wonderful philanthropic network of opportunities for so many people across this state. And you can text in too on 0437 774 774. It's 20 to 8. You're with David Astle across Victoria on 774 Evenings. It's great to have your company and to celebrate the win of Albie, Giselle, Jonathan and Gabby. This is their medal from Spandau Ballet. This is gold. Hong Kong, possibly in East Asia, not Southeast. Thank you, Doug. I'm sorry that the chairs are all warm. I left them here. I

0: That's a bit of gold from Spandau Ballet. You're with DA right across Victoria on 774. It came out in 83 from the album True, and what an astonishing album that was. Tony Hadley, when he had a natter with us, would have been earlier this year, was telling us about how that kind of song was really helped to define what was that glam rock, or not glam rock, but more that British sound. It was such an influential sound and became part very much of that early 80s period. It's now 8:15. Coming up, we've got a different sort of music to celebrate. It's all happening at MPAC very shortly.
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0: It's always a worry when you play a little bit of music as an homage to your next guest. And the next guest, so to speak, right there in front of you, that be Justine Jones, a tenor saxophonist, vocalist and composer, is looking quite baffled, perplexed and thinking, why are you playing this?
1: Wow.
0: Are you denying any DNA at all to that tune that we're currently hearing, Justine?
1: No, it's fabulous. It's Henry Mancini.
0: We know that, but is that your is that the Melbourne Big Band that's playing
1: it? I believe
0: that
1: it
0: tune?
1: Is, actually.
0: Well, there you go. Well, why the bafflement?
1: Ooh, no, it's great. I love how
0: you really threw me. I tell you what, I hate to play cards with you. I'd say that you've got absolutely nothing in your hand, but that is your work. And did you hear a little bit of the tenor sax in there?
1: Ah, oh, yeah, you just missed a solo. Thank God.
0: So we've been talking about physical money, and there's been quite a lot of people still getting on board with that question. Money, so sad I could not buy my son three sushis for $18 in Richmond. I only had cash, which was not acceptable. Horrid. I use cash wherever I go, says Phil. Now, I'm not asking for money directly from you, Justine, but I am asking, do you have any money on you?
1: I've got, I think, about a dollar. Which is a bit of change because I did use some cash today to buy a few things.
0: What
1: because
0: for?
1: I like
0: I'm
1: to
0: curious.
1: Use cash.
0: Yeah.
1: And when I sell CDs at gigs, I only take cash.
0: Have you ever been busking as a tenor sax or as a vocalist?
1: Absolutely. Yeah. I've been busking since 1985 when I used to busk on Puckle Street playing the flute, playing Christmas carols.
0: In Moonee Ponds?
1: In Moonee Ponds, back in the day.
0: Wow.
1: And then I graduated to the city and I've busked in the city in Melbourne and Amsterdam and London and Paris and all over the world until I get kicked out. But I made quite a lot of money in Europe in the 90s when I went busking on the street.
0: With your saxophone?
1: Yeah, it was crazy.
0: So you were backpacking with a sax?
1: Yeah, I went to Europe, I went to Amsterdam and busked on the street and would make 100 guilders, which is like 100
0: wow.
1: euros in an hour.
0: Did they call that back saxing or sax backing? What's the term?
1: No, those guys in the Netherlands, they would be sitting there in the terraces and the sun would be shining and you'd be playing some Stan Getz and they'd be going, oh, and they'd throw you 50, you know, euros. Well, guilders it was back then, but it's equivalent to euros.
0: That's fab money.
1: You'd be like, yeah, make 100 euros.
0: But what could you do in Amsterdam if you made all that money? There's nothing to spend your money on.
1: Well, you'd travel. You'd go to Paris and you'd go to London and you'd go to New York and you'd do all these wonderful things and you'd go out for dinner and it was wonderful.
0: Of course
1: wonderful.
0: You would. Justine Jones, well, I mean, what did busking teach you? Before we get to the gig that's happening tomorrow night, no nerves. I don't want to get you too stressed about that.
1: Oh, I'm not stressed. No, I'm very relaxed.
0: I could tell. You're almost too relaxed. It worries me a bit. Now, what did busking teach you?
1: Well, it taught me a lot of songs. It taught me accuracy and, you know, just playing your little heart out. And it's about heart and soul. You know, it's pretty much Edith Piaf busked. You know, all the guys in New Orleans, they do it. And actually takes some nerve and some, you know, courage to actually out there and be there solo, playing a tune and owning it and making it so that people may throw money.
0: I am dwelling on this question, but, you know, you're you've come in here, you're a troubadour, and you're a svelte and slight figure. How did you claim a patch?
1: Claim a patch of what?
0: Of a corner.
1: A corner of the earth.
0: How did your bags, this is my patch, I'm going to be playing Stan Getz right here in this part of Amsterdam. I wouldn't even know where to begin.
1: I think I just I got out of Melbourne. I finished college, you know, I did a few things and wanted a bit of an adventure. So went over there and, you know, tried my luck and it was pretty good.
0: Yeah, well, now your luck is still turning up roses because you're part of, I'm trying to do the maths on this, five saxophones, four trombones, it's a bit like the King's Parade. There are that many. And it's an all-female ensemble. It's called the Melbourne Big Band. And you are playing tomorrow night and you're playing at MPAC, which is the Monash University Performing Centre.
1: Yeah.
0: Any Stan Getz on the repertoire?
1: Well, we usually play The Girl from Ipanema, but we've got so many cool new tunes that we're going to be putting in our program that, yeah. But we do play it.
0: Give us a taste. I mean, I know that you are you singing as well?
1: Yes, I'm going to do a Louis Armstrong song, and we're also going to do some Steve Gadd and Count Basie and some Ray Anthony and some Stan Kenton and some Glenn Miller. And we're also going to do some songs from the 60s that people probably haven't heard for 60 years.
0: This is part of that wonderful Winter Nights program at the Counts. It's a season of jazz, soul and storytelling. It started about a month ago, sort of mid-May, and we'll be running for, well, it's got a couple of weeks to run, but this is going to be the feature event that's happening tomorrow night there at Monash, the Melbourne Big Band. How did you manage to wrangle so many fabulous musicians together? I mean, that's, you would have put the call out thinking, well, if we get three or four, you ended up getting more like 23 or 24. How did you manage to kind of get that group together?
1: Well, this band was established in 2018, mm-hmm. and I wasn't actually running the band. I was just asked to join as a player. And it turned out, because, you know, I went to the BCA and bust on the street, I could improvise. So I did a lot of solos and, you know, led the, you know, it a little bit. But it was decided that the people that were, you know, established the band, they wanted to leave. And I'd booked this really great gig at Memo Music Hall. And they said, well, Justine, if you want to do that gig, you can run the band. I'm like, what? So I've been left holding the baby since 2018.
0: Also what busking taught you, that you got the confidence to do that kind of stuff, to wrangle that crowd and to get that kind of song list together and those gigs. This is a fabulous opportunity to see a whole lot of very talented women coming together and creating their own sound. Are there some original tunes as part of the set list as well?
1: Oh, we've got an original arrangement, a Jimmy Heath tune, which is arranged by our original pianist, mm-hmm. Catherine Connor, who established the band in 2018. And we don't have so many originals right now, but we will have some soon. We've got some really great players. We've got Dr. Fiona Burnett on first alto, and she'll be doing some ripper solos, so come to just see her. And we've also got some also fabulous players, Jenny Stengards on the trumpet and Holly Brick on bass. She's the most in-demand bass player in Melbourne at the moment. And Sue Haylock on drums. And we've got some new players, some new young girls, which is great.
0: I know, clearly you are the alpha here, because you are just, you know, you've got nothing in front of you. These people are part of your living memory, part of your, you know, part of your crew, I can tell.
1: They are. They're my tribe.
0: Yeah, it's a really lovely thing to see. My guest is Justine Jones, who is the queen bee of this hive that goes by the name of the Melb's all-female big band. It's the Melb's big band.
1: Melba
0: big band is what it's called. And the Melba big band is
1: it's
0: the name.
1: It's an abbreviation.
0: It is.
1: The Melb's big band, mate.
0: It's 7 minutes to eight. David Astle trying to get some sense into the next 7 minutes we've got. I've got now, when I played that Spandau Ballet track Gold, your eyes lit up, probably a lot more familiarly than when I played your version of the Pink Panther.
1: Oh, I love that song.
0: What is it? You've actually got a piece of bling from that song, so to speak.
1: I do. I've got a friend. He's an old radio DJ, and back in the day he was given a gold record, like it's a clear gold record of gold. It's like a EP, like, well, you know.
0: Yeah, I do, like a little single.
1: Yeah, but it's like an extended play single.
0: Perfect.
1: So, and it's got the, you know, it's fabulous. So, and I love that song, and I actually learned how to play that song on the piano and sing it. So,
0: hang on, you play piano fabulous. As well? You keep that under a bushel?
1: Oh, well, because I'm a composer, you kind of have to play a bit of piano to like write the chords and stuff.
0: You're very comfortable behind a microphone for lots of reasons, not only as a musician, but you've also done your time as working on radio. Is that what radio have you worked on over the years?
1: Yeah, I worked on 3PBS, had my own show called Groovewire for a couple of years, and then I did Radio Mama on 3CR, and also I did on 3MBS, Night Owl Jazz.
0: Do you miss it? Do you still do it?
1: I love radio. It's great, and I love programming it. And we also did a TV show called The Jazz Show in 2008, which was on Channel 31, which is about jazz in Melbourne.
0: And how is jazz in Melbourne right now in 2026?
1: Well, it's it could use a bit more support, I think, that, you know, a few more venues. There's a lot of really talented and great musicians. People are making music. They're recording music. I'm recording music. I've been recording my own music for years and years and years. And I think that there is judging by attending jazz festivals, I was at the Castlemaine Jazz Festival just a week ago, a lot of fantastic musicians and bands. So go out there and see some live gigs, because actually it's a community. It's a little tribe, and you'll meet people, and you can dance, and you can hear great music.
0: Can you dance to jazz?
1: Well, there's so much really great music. Like there's, you know, there's psychedelic jazz and there's old school 1920s jazz and there's, you know, swing and there's vocalists doing all the old American songbook. There's a lot of stuff to
0: see.
1: There
0: is. There is. I like the jazz that you can kind of daydream to. It's almost like trying to, you know, it's like a magic eye puzzle. And if you close your eyes or just get lost in the fugue of it, you could start to see images come into swim into view. That's the jazz I like.
1: Absolutely.
0: I don't know what the tag is for that.
1: Maybe is that free jazz?
0: Maybe it's free jazz.
1: Is it like John Coltrane? I know Ornette I don't like Coleman. I don't know.
0: I don't like Dixieland jazz, but this is why jazz is such a beautiful church because it's all denominational. And how did you fall into it? I know it's a multifaceted genre, but how did you fall by jazz over other sort of?
1: Well, my dad was a jazz musician.
0: Ah, now it comes out.
1: My dad was a jazz musician, and he was a drummer, and he actually used to play with Bob Settergreen in the early 70s.
0: Oh, wow, that's royalty.
1: And he actually did recordings on his reel-to-reel tapes of their gigs, which I in turn made into a CD.
0: Wonderful.
1: Which is called Live at the Troika, which was this venue back in Hampton. And they used to dress up like Russian Cossacks play jazz, and people would dine and enjoy and dance back in the days of dinner dance. I mean, we really need that again.
0: Yeah, we do.
1: Jazz and food and dancing, like old school.
0: So you were that gammon under the table. You were that little waif.
1: I was.
0: Just soaking it all up.
1: I was. And my dad, he had a gig at Aerojet at Melbourne Airport.
0: Aerojet,
1: he did.
0: There was a venue at the Melbourne Airport.
1: Well, there was.
0: Are you
1: talking
0: Tullamarine?
1: There was a bar.
0: Tullamarine?
1: Yeah, Tullamarine. Yeah. Back in the 70s when it first opened, though, it was very international. So they had a bar called Aerojet, and they had, you know, a jazz trio play there, and my dad used to play there. And occasionally I'd be, you know, accompanying him with these glamorous women, you know, who were babysitting me. It was really fun.
0: Oh, what a life. I mean, Aerojet's probably now a Chinese restaurant called Wok on Air.
1: Well, maybe it turned into a disco or something. I don't know.
0: I don't think there's any live music at Melbourne. Believe me, I just came through the portals only on Sunday. It's basically just sushi bars and bars and a bit of duty-free. Bring back Aerojet.
1: Yeah, it was sort of the, you know, the glamorous time of, you know, air travel where people just, you know, could, you know, get off at the airport and go to the bar and there'd be a jazz trio just, you know.
0: Is it wrong that I'm thinking of a certain cigarette brand that used that whole idea of luxury jet setting travel?
1: Yeah, well, they probably,
0: they might
1: it
0: have
1: was very
0: it.
1: Smoky.
0: I'm enjoying my chat with Justine Jones. I hope you're enjoying it as much as Justine and I are. And Justine is the she's the tenor saxophonist, vocalist, composer. She's also the chief wrangler of the Melba Big Band. Some 20 women who are getting together and celebrating the sound of jazz and all its nuances. And it's happening at the live at the Counts tomorrow night. It's actually at the Ian Potter Centre for Performing Arts, which is on the Monash University Clayton campus. If you'd love to get some tickets and hear these extraordinary artists, all you have to do is go to MPAC, that is M for Mary, P-A-C, mpac.monash.edu. The gig starts at 7:45. Oh, no, please. When does a gig start? This is a big question.
1: 7:30. Doors open at 7.
0: Big Issue. Have you got a favourite Big Issue vendor or, you know, got a Big Issue connection?
1: Yeah, I remember, well, when I was busking on the street in the 90s, there was a lot of Big Issue people.
0: Yeah.
1: A friend of mine used to write for the Big Issue, Meg Mundell.
0: Mm. Oh, Meg Mundell. You're a mate of Meg.
1: Yeah.
0: Give her my love.
1: We used to hang out in the, well, we used to live next to each other in the 90s.
0: She's a saint.
1: She is.
0: It's lovely to chat with you, Justine. Thanks for coming in.
1: You're welcome.
0: Get along to MPAC tomorrow night and hear the Melba Band, the Melba Big Band, and tell us your Big Issue stories. That's coming up after this. What's your Big Issue connection? We are going to celebrate 30 years of the Big Issue after the 8 o'clock news.
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0: ABC News with Noni Edwards. Some economists are echoing the Reserve Bank's position, anticipating further interest rate hikes in future quarters. The RBA maintained its benchmark interest rate at 4.35%, pausing its hiking cycle following three consecutive increases earlier this year. Chief economist at Creditor Watch, Ivan Colquhoun, says it's premature to think rates might be coming down.
1: She mentioned three times the board was prepared to tighten rates further if required. Three of the four major banks are now saying the next move in rates is down. The governor's statement suggests it's pretty premature to suggest that's going to be happening anytime soon.
0: Detectives in Victoria believe police killer Desi Freeman travelled between Victoria and New South Wales during his time on the run, with officers today searching properties across both states. Police believe Freeman had help from several people while he hid for 7 months before he was fatally shot by police in March. This morning, police arrested a 64-year-old man in Victoria's northeast. He's since been released, pending further investigation. Internationally, oil prices have slid to fresh three-month lows as the world grapples with the possibility of an end to the Iran war. Eliza Getzey has more.
2: After dropping 5% yesterday, Brent crude futures have fallen another 1.7% to just under $82 a barrel, its lowest point since the 10th of March. But analysts say even after oil starts flowing again from the Middle East, it could take a while for consumers to see a difference at the fuel pump and the supermarket. After the announcement of a ceasefire deal between the US and Iran, details are slowly beginning to emerge ahead of Friday's expected formal signing in Switzerland. US President Donald Trump says Vice President J.D. Vance would attend the ceremony in Geneva. Iranian state media is reporting Iran's top negotiator, Mohammad Ghalibaf, will attend.
0: Iran's judiciary news outlet is reporting two men have been executed over their roles in protests in January. The two men have been described as armed leaders of early 2026 unrest in the county of Shahrud. The two men were convicted of corruption, damaging public and private property, and crimes against national security and waging war against God. The leader of Myanmar's military-backed government, Min Aung Hlaing, has met with Chinese President Xi Jinping during a visit to Beijing. Chinese state media reports Mr. Xi urged the continuation of joint efforts in cracking down on criminal activities such as fraud and drug smuggling. China is Myanmar's biggest trading partner and a long-standing ally, one of a small number of countries that have openly supported recent elections and sent congratulatory messages to Min Aung Hlaing after he became president. Back home, a former Brisbane GP accused of nearly 150 sexual offences has had his case mentioned in court for the first time. 74-year-old Stelios Theodoros is facing charges of rape and sexual assault involving more than a dozen patients dating back to the early 2000s. Since his arrest last month, detectives have received multiple new calls regarding the former doctor. Queensland Police have confirmed these new leads are being investigated. The matter has been adjourned until mid-July. Australia Post is appealing to dog owners to ensure postal workers are safe amid a rise in aggression across the country. There have been 1,200 dog-related incidents in the past 6 months, from menacing dogs to injuries requiring hospitalisation. General Manager of Safety Russell Munro says workers wear personal protective equipment, complete training to identify aggressive dogs, and carry a non-toxic deterrent spray to reduce risk. He says dog owners can do more.
3: Make sure that your dog's secured behind a closed or locked door and keep it there till the postie leaves. And if for any reason that's not possible, or you're not going to be home, or the dog's going to be in the yard, we've got a network of thousands of parcel lockers throughout the country.
0: To sport now, and Egypt's men's soccer team are regretting missed opportunities in front of goal following their 1-1 draw with Belgium at the FIFA World Cup. The Pharaohs took the lead in the first half with a goal to Amam Ashour before Mohamed Hani conceded an own goal in the second half under pressure from Belgium striker Romelu Lukaku. Goalkeeper Mustafa Shabir says they'll take the draw, but are wondering what might have been.
4: We missed a lot of chances. We could score more, we could have the 3 points and go back to Spokane. But at the end, you play against big national team, of course, big name Belgium. And it's a very important point in this group stage, I think, yes.
0: Elsewhere, New Zealand and Iran have drawn 2-2. Saudi Arabia and Uruguay finished at 1-1. ABC News.
5: Tammy Shipley believed someone was out to hurt her. She's put under 24-hour surveillance And then something strange happens.
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5: Tammy's story. 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
9: It's time to celebrate winter. And I mean that in a positive sense, because as dark and as bleak and as short these days may be, there are some very bright news stories around the city and around the state. One of those is the comfort food question, and we will be talking about the one-pot meals. That's a little later in the show. And if you do have a one-pot wonder, there's a chance for you to win a little prize as well. So if you've got that in your mind, hang on to that, because we have got a prize to give away to the person who can inspire us with their one-pot wonder. That's later in the hour. But the other big bright news story that's happening in the middle of winter is it is the 30th birthday of The Big Issue. And I know that Charlie and the Drive team celebrated that milestone last week, but the response was so positive and so strong, we thought we would dedicate a whole segment to just marking that anniversary right here tonight. Hence, I'm inviting you to join us to add to the chorus of recommendations, the chorus of approval, the chorus of just gratitude that we've reached this point. 30 years is a long time in this sort of sector, this idea of allowing people who are facing the spectre of homelessness or are in a homeless situation, who can find a bit of momentum, a bit of hope, a bit of connection, and a bit of money when it comes to their tomorrow. So if you have been a vendor, if you've got a favourite vendor, if you've been a sponsor, if you've been a contributor, love to hear from you. 1300 222 774. If you've got a favourite vendor, if you've been a sponsor, if you've been a contributor, love to hear from you. 1300 222 774. 1300 222 774. Already we're getting some texts coming through about Market Coburg Farmers Market is the best. He's so welcoming and so friendly. Mark, I hope you're listening. I hope many vendors are listening, and you are more than welcome to join us. Love to hear from you. 1300 222 774, and feel free to text in with your connection to that wonderful magazine that's made such a difference to so many lives. The text line is 0437 774 774. A lot coming your way in this next hour, and both of a very positive nature. Feel free to join us. A tune before we get to celebrate the big issue. This tune Jeff Jenkins introduced me to a couple of weeks ago now, and I have to say it's looking as though it could be in my top

Australian singles of 2026. It is such a joyous, such a melodious piece of music. Who else but Vicar and Linda Bull? It's from their new album, Where Do You Come From? And if we are keeping things on a positive footing, this is the perfect tune to play. This is Vicar and Linda with Bliss. Have a listen to this.

0: Wow. And if I recall rightly, Jeff Jenkins, who's joining us after the 9 o'clock news, has already singled this as being potentially his album of the year. I don't know if he's gone all the way out to say it is, but he is a huge fan, and who couldn't be, hearing those harmonies from Vicar and Linda Bull. And Where Do You Come From is the album that came out only a month or two ago, and that is the first single called Bliss. You are with David Astill. It's 12 past eight. Let's hear about your connections to The Big Issue. We've got a remarkable caller is joining us right now. Her name is Jacqueline, calling in from Brighton with a connection to The Big Issue. Good evening, Jacqueline.
1: Hi, good evening, David. It's Jacqueline Pascal speaking.
0: Oh, so lovely to have you join us. I know that your name came up, and in fact, did you contact the Drive Show last week as well?
1: I did. I did. Your producers contacted me now this evening.
0: That's wonderful, Tima Halloum, and we're very grateful for that. And really, lovely. Just to amplify your story to a statewide audience, because you're a well-known journalist and aid worker for many years, but you've got a connection to the genesis of The Big Issue itself.
1: Yeah, I knew Anita, you know, fairly well when I was living in the UK and working in the UK. So I was heading up Humanitarian Agency as an emergency response director for Care International in the UN. So we would often deploy to war zones. And Anita and I had several meetings, because the genesis for The Big Issue came out of The Body Shop, which Anita established as microeconomic projects for women in developing countries. So they would make the baskets of the things that came in the body shop, in the stores, mm-hmm. were put into, and do some of the products and make them in third world countries. I don't think it operates like that now. But then she decided that's one thing for women globally that she was doing. And then she decided to look at homeless projects, problems in the UK around London, particularly with street people and not able to earn a living or, you know, get their dignity back. So she decided to establish The Big Issue back in the 90s so that they would have an income and some dignity, and also integrate through communication and interaction with the general public.
0: It
1: took off.
0: It is such an inspired vision, and I know that is the hallmark of a fabulous entrepreneur and philanthropist as Anita Roddick is. But I'm thinking, what inspired this idea of street press, of philanthropic street press, as being the vehicle for dignity and integration? It is a fabulous idea. I'm wondering where that arose from.
1: Well, she told me that it was a concept that she came up with, looking at people and how they could interact but not beg.
0: Mm-hmm.
1: So it was, you know, a split, a definite split, 50% to the seller and 50% back to the magazine. And with that, they were able to, and I wrote for The Big Issue in Australia for some of the first editions, but people would contribute to the magazine in London as a way of their doing their part to get people a way of earning a living, but also getting a way of being in touch, because the sellers in those days, it was all hard copy. They'd have to go into the office to pick up their allotment of magazines to sell, and people would be able to do welfare checks. So there was a way of integrating.
0: Of course.
1: She worked made up of that, making sure that they
0: That's
1: had
0: a
1: hot
0: smart
1: food,
0: idea.
1: Making sure that they could wash, making sure that there was an outreach worker with them and that they could get them services. So it was a very integrated thing. Before she died, she told me it was one of her best things she ever came up with.
0: There's no question about that. It is a perpetuating and a beautiful idea as it marks its 30th year. The very familiar voice of Jacqueline Pascal joining us to celebrate this milestone. And Jacqueline, as you heard, worked for many, many years in humanitarian aid and global emergency response, and was a close ally of Anita Roddick, the founder of The Body Shop and The Big Issue, both with philanthropic agendas at their heart. The beautiful part of the story too, Jacqueline, is not only was there that sense of incidental welfare checks of as the vendors came in to collect their next issues, but there was this perfect model of a contributors finding their own feet, getting their own voice, and it was an ever-evolving product. It was not just selling soap or selling candles. It was something that was fresh and new with each week or each 2 weeks passing by. So it was, if you made that transaction, that connection with the vendor, there was every reason for you to make ongoing transactions and engagement with the vendor. That's the beautiful part of the story too.
1: That's right. It's actually a concept that not only is endured, it's also captured the zeitgeist, because it allows the concept of the magazine to evolve.
0: Yep.
1: But it also has allowed even digital copies to be purchased for someone online, who's someone who, you know, doesn't want to have the paper throwaway. But it gives a person a place to go to sell their issue or sell their allotment or sell their subscription in the same place every time, every week. And it gives them tenuous roots, but roots into a community where they're recognised.
0: Do you have your
1: as a human being?
0: Do you have your vendor? Is there one at the corner of choice for you?
1: Well, there's one that I often buy from in Brighton, and there was one I always bought from in a specialist wheelchair that could go standing or go sitting in Mailing Road, Canterbury, because mm-hmm. I used to live over there, and I'd always go to him.
0: Look, it's wonderful to have your voice and to have that sort of first-hand account of how the whole thing came to be, because here we are 30 years later, and it's a testament to Anita's vision that it is still such a vibrant and such an evolving gift to those who are in harm's way with the spectre of homelessness. And that you were a contributor as well is also part of the story, as was I. Many of us have been in the past, and it's all about this positive engine that has just made such a

0: big difference over those three decades.
1: Yeah, it's a really a positive thing, and reframing the story of people who are doing it tough.
0: It's exactly what we need to hear.
1: It's humans.
0: Yeah. Look, stay tuned because we'll be talking about how things are tracking in 2026 as we are about to meet the editor of The Big Issue. But thank you so much for your first-hand account, Jacqueline. That was lovely.
1: I would tell him I'd write any time for him.
0: I'll put you back through to Tima. But thanks again, Jacqueline. Lovely to hear your voice too.
1: You're welcome.
0: All
1: bye,
0: the best.
1: David.
0: There you go. So that's Jacqueline Pascal with her memories. Coming up shortly, we'll be joined by Jen Vuk, and she is the Big Issue editor. What's your connection? We'll also be chatting to Chris, one of the vendors, who's been part of that network of the integration, the dignity, and a sense of creating a bit of momentum if there's been that kind of challenge in your life, looking at the perilous circumstances of just a change of situation, a change of job, change of living situation. Suddenly you are there in that in that potential abyss, and something like The Big Issue can be that ladder that helps you climb out of a dark situation. Love to hear your connections to The Big Issue as we head deeper into the hour. It's 19 past 8.
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4: Have your say. Call 1300 222 774.
0: 20 past 8. Well, I do hope that Jen Vuk, who joins me now, who's the editor of The Big Issue, that you were tuning in to hearing Jacqueline Pascal just chatting a moment ago. Jen, did you manage to catch a bit of that?
5: I did, David, and wasn't it amazing? Yeah. So fantastic to hear the origins of The Big Issue, and more than the origins, the details that I was not actually aware of. I mean, clearly we know that Anita Roddick was a driving force behind the initiative, but Jacqueline's insights there were incredible. Yeah. That was fantastic.
0: It was. And there was that incidental welfare check I would not have thought of, but that makes perfect sense. The ever-evolving and ever-new sort of product itself, that there was always that connection to the vendor, and always a reason to revisit that vendor and continually visit that vendor. And then you are looking at the idea in its own right 30 years on. What you just heard then, it's a bit hard to sort of start to enumerate them, but has there been any significant change aside from the online version of the magazine in the three decades of its lifetime?
5: Well, let's go back to what Jacqueline said about the welfare check.
0: Yeah.
5: That has certainly not changed in the 30 years. Our state operation managers who operate in almost all states in Australia and as well as the ACT, what they provide to vendors is an absolute, complete and utter support for vendors who may even just need a chat or sometimes a bit of help with perhaps starting some sort of training, or even getting helping themselves move out of perhaps selling magazines and into some other employment. The vendors are there supporting our vendors every step of the way.
0: That's our perfect opportunity to welcome into this conversation Chris, who is one of those mighty vendors in Melbourne. And Jen Vuk is also with us, the Big Issue editor. You are more than welcome to join this chat. Love to hear from you. If you've got a vendor of choice, if you've been a vendor, if you are a sponsor, if you've been a contributor, if you've got a Big Issue story, the lines are open. But Chris, thank you for joining us as well. Hello, Chris. Good evening, Chris. I can the line's open now. How are you, Chris?
6: Very good, thank you, and thank you for having us.
0: It's a welcome. Now, where is your patch? Which people would love to say good day if they get a chance.
6: I am on Southern Cross Station. I'm at Southern Cross Station on the Bourke Street Bridge.
0: Now, how does that work? And I'd love to hear from you firsthand, because that sounds like prime real estate there. But how do you even begin to find a patch, and how is that allocated?
6: As Jen said, we have a vendor support staff all across the nation. So for me, I'd ring up our vendor support office and I'd say, is such and such a pitch available? So for my example, Southern Cross. And they'll say yes. And eventually, after we've worked a couple of months at the same pitch at the same times, we get something called a preferential pitch, so a preferred pitch of sorts.
0: And what was it that drew you there? What was it? What did you see in that area?
6: I actually travelled from the Latrobe Valley, so I travel in via V Line. So then I jump off the train at Southern Cross, walk up the stairs, I'm at work.
0: Perfect. Before we get back to Jen, can I ask you, what difference, I mean, there must be multiple, would love to hear from you about what difference having the big issue responsibility in your life has made for you, Chris.
6: It's helped me in many ways. So the main one is income, obviously, but then there's others such as I've gotten a lot more confidence. I'm a part of the big issue classrooms. I've gotten jobs outside of big issue, and there's so much benefits that are more than just money. There's, I know, like as your previous guest Jacqueline was saying, she sees a vendor in Brighton. I could probably name probably three of them I can think of.
0: Wow,
6: that worked down that way.
0: So, in other words, you've made an incredible network as well, both of support staff and fellow vendors. That's a fabulous plus. And the class back to you, Jen Vuk. The classrooms initiative, that sounds a great enterprise part that's within the big issue sort of network. What's the classroom model about?
5: Absolutely, David. And like we said, like Chris was saying, the vendor program is only one of several programs run by the big issue. So we also have the lived experience classroom program. And Chris is one of our very valuable classroom speakers. And so basically that is a program that, demystifies homelessness and disadvantage, especially amongst, say, teenagers. Earlier this year, we had, 230,000 students who have come through that program since it started back in, 2012. It's a really successful program. It's so successful that, it's not unusual to talk to someone now in their 20s and who says, I came to the big issue classroom when I was a teenager and it really changed my mind about homelessness.
0: Well, here we are 30 years on, so those sorts of generational stories will start coming through, including your own, Jen, where I understand that you began your relationship with the big issue as a writer, as a contributor.
5: I certainly did, David. I think from memory, my first cover for the big issue was on nudism of all things. Oh, I think it was nudism
0: scandal.
5: In winter.
0: Nudism in winter. They're still sticking it out.
5: Yes, exactly. It's also enduring. David. I actually vividly remember the launch of the big issue back in the 90s when I was a young aspiring writer.
0: Yeah, yeah.
5: And when I saw that a new magazine was about to hit the streets of Melbourne, I just thought that's wonderful, you know, a new place in order to try and find my voice as a writer. But of course, the more I learnt about the big issue, the more I learnt was that it was so much more than that. The fact that it was a solution, a work-based solution to a problem that is growing in so many ways.
0: 26 past eight, Jen Vuk there, who was started as a contributor, as you heard, finding her voice and now helping many, many Victorians finding their feet through the network of vendors and classroom initiatives, getting people into employment, getting people into secure accommodation, secure food arrangements. That includes Chris, who's a vendor, has been a vendor down there at Southern Cross for a little while. Back to you, Chris. You must have a Square reader by now.
6: Yeah, I take digital payments. So, and that's a great thing that we are able to do that. A lot of our payments are now through digital forms of payment, whether that be like the card payments or through the phone. It's so much has changed over the years.
0: Yeah, it has. No one probably has that that kind of discretionary cash flopping about in the pocket as they used to. But there's always cash to be found for a good cause like this. This is my curiosity. How is that arrangement done? I mean, maybe Chris, if you can give us your interpretation. Is there a centralised account when it comes to the Square Reader transactions, or is there a personal not a personal account, but an account that is by your name, your sale? How does that work?
6: So at the end of the day, all sales go to the vendor.
0: Yep.
6: And our vendor support staff, they set up our account, help us set up our account. So when obviously we need
0: Great.
6: All the requirements to meet that for our own Square account, and then it's our own point of sale, so we can record it, you know, cash or card. Mainly we just use it for the card sales, but at the end of the day, it's up to us the responsibility to have the readers charged and ready to go.
0: And you said that you found yourself doing other work. I mean, clearly you've been an educator and a keynote speaker as part of the Classrooms program. Have you found yourself in other employment as a result of the momentum from the big issue, Chris?
6: Well, as a result of a customer that frequently buys the magazines off me, who works at Yarra Trams, and she said, we have an opening in our accessible reference group. And I applied and I got accepted. And now I help make their networks more

0: heart, good people, and we do good things for people who need that sort of help. Have you found yourself with secure accommodation now? The homelessness spectre has vanished for you, Chris?
1: So I was homeless when I was 17. I'm 26 now.
0: Mm-hmm.
1: I've found a home. I'm renting my own house, and I'm able to have that stable accommodation.
0: This is what we are talking about. This is the big issue, and you're welcome to join us. Some lovely people coming in talking about the cashless transaction. That's a real thing now, Bev. So it can still make that, you know, very big difference, as we've just heard there from Chris Avenda. Back to you, Jen Vuk. This whole idea of a practical cause, is there another frontier for the big issue looking at the next decade, given that how far it's come since the Anita Roddick idea back in 96. What about other things afoot?
2: Well, look, in all honesty, David, we'd love homelessness and poverty to be solved, over the next 30 years, but that's not going to happen. So clearly we're here for the long haul, but our mission is to really, let me just say from the outset, our organisation is community owned. And so the solutions are in and within the community. So we're not owned by shareholders, but we are owned by our vendors, our readers. And there's a substantial number of readers. According to the latest Roy Morgan poll, it's over 320,000 readers, which is incredible.
0: That's great to hear. That is.
2: And really beat positive, that, may age. I just add.
0: I've got to say, my crossword's only get about, one-tenth of that.
2: Well, yeah, and we, the fact is, the more people that read, the more magazines are sold, the more vendors, there's more money in their pockets to be able to keep the cost of survival at bay, basically. Mm-hmm. So our next leg is really to reach out to our supporters and our partners and the broader public, basically everyone who's already been involved, but let's grow that network, because what we need to be is a movement of change.
0: I love it, and I also love that this conversation will galvanise a lot more people to dig a little deeper, because now that you've heard the difference that it's made, and it's made to so many lives across 30 years, the stats are here in front of me from the Big Issue Impact Report, and they really are worth mentioning here. Over those 30 years, more than 21,000 people have been supported by the programs that, Chris, you've been part of. Some $42 million has been earned by vendors since the inception of the magazine. And this is just as astonishing to see that 88% of participants have maintained stable work with Big Issue for more than 3 years. That really is, they're great milestones there, Jen.
2: Isn't that great? Yeah. I mean, they're all I love me some stats, let me say, but that almost 90% of people are remaining in stable, supportive work is really what changes lives, which really turns it around.
0: Now, this is a lovely text coming in from Jono. Hi, David. Hi, Jenny and Chris. I haven't bought the Big Issue for a while. In fact, since uni days 20 years ago, but my vendor was a lovely man and with a pup, Herbie and Leo. Their patch was down Elizabeth Street near Burke and Collins. I still wonder how they're doing now. That's a good question about if you don't see a vendor that you've been accustomed to, how do we keep in touch? Can we drop a line to the Big Issue and ask about their welfare?
2: Of course.
0: Yep.
2: Yes, please do. Yes. And like I said, we've got Chris on the line and he knows almost everyone. Anyone needs, Chris can help you. Chris can help out with any sort of comment around our vendor. So absolutely, yes, please just drop us a line.
0: Chris, I'll give you the last word. What would you like to add?
1: Well, agreed. I get told by vendor support there has been calls, and that's great. It means people are noticing me out there. But I, another 30 years or longer, and another 30 years of helping people help themselves.
0: Gee, it's been a lovely chat, and I hope it's really inspired and stirred a lot more people to get involved, whether it's to sponsor, to help, to give, to buy. And if you do need support as well, maybe that's something that you could inquire about too as a potential vendor, just as Chris has done and so many others across Victoria and across the world, 30 years since its inception in 1996. Jen and Chris, thank you to both. It's been lovely to get to chat and lovely to mark this milestone.

0: both of you. Jen Vuk and Chris, thank you so much.
1: Thank you so much, David. Thank you for your time.
2: Thank you very much.
0: Keep well, Chris, and you too, Jen. Keep warm as we celebrate the big 3-0 for the big issue. Coming up, a tune, and then we'll be talking to Naomi Crisante. Yes, Lady Marmalade herself. She'll be joining us. And keeping things on a winter theme, we'll be asking for one-pot wonders, which is the quintessential definition of comfort food. That's coming up. But let's have a tune. This is from a band that I've heard of, but I don't know if I've heard this song. I'll find out shortly. The name of the band, When in Rome, the title album, self-titled album, came out in 87. This is When in Rome, The Promise, and I promise I'll have some inspiring recipes for you after this. And if you've got a one-pot wonder to share, the best gets an ABC magnetized torch. Oh, yeah.
3: 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You know in the end, I'll always...

There you go, The Promise. That's When in Rome, and When in Rome, that tune came out in 87. They were a new wave group formed in Manchester in 87. I'm probably telling Paul McKinnon how to suck eggs, but Clive Farrington, Andrew Mann, and keyboardist Michael Floreale made up the trio. Hey, here's a chance. If you have got a one-pot wonder, whether it's a stew or maybe a Greek lemon chicken, what is for you that winter meal that you can cook all in one pot? Because the best suggestion or the most intriguing story around the one-pot challenge will win an ABC

0: see flashlight, and I'm calling them a flashlight because that is how they're marketed. I know that there's some, you know, people decrying the loss of the word torch. 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It's quite a handy thing to have, and it's a one-press, very sharp, narrow-focused light. It's yours for free, but nothing's free in this world, and that requires you to call in or text and tell us your one-pot wonder recipe, story, suggestion, inspiration. 1300 222 774 to be in the running. 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It's 20 to 9.
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0: A little bit of Navy Marmalade to introduce the wonderful Queen of Cuisine, Naomi Cresante, food stylist, author of the cookbook Tasteful. And you can find her recipes as well on foodcentric.com.au. Tonight, Naomi, we are going to talk about One Pot Wonders. But first, a little bit of a housekeeping note. How dare you bring in a chewy, delicious ginger cookie that I am only halfway through and now cannot eat for the next 20 minutes as we are conducting what should be a reasonably polite conversation without me munching all the way through it.
1: It's my evil plan to take over your radio show.
0: All right. Now, on a second note, now this is entirely a question without notice. I had to throw out all my marmalade today because it was on the top shelf of the fridge. And I think because it's been so cold in an ambient setting within the house, or the fridge has just, you know, kind of gone a little too cold. But it just crystallised, and it was such a tragic day. I mean, sure, bigger things have happened, but I basically had to ditch my marmalade. That was just a shocking thing.
1: So why didn't you just pop it back in the pan and just give it a bit of a warm-up?
0: It looked irredeemable. It had those kind of crystals all in it.
1: I think you probably could have saved it.
0: Oh, don't tell me that. Don't tell me that. It's gone to God now.
1: No.
0: Still got that biscuit, though. Yep. Before we get to Warren and Bylands, what's inspired tonight's meal? The one-pot wonder. This is you know, winter special, isn't it?
1: Look, it is. I don't think there's anything more sort of satisfying than walking into the house and having this lovely one pot thing either bubbling on the stove or in the oven and the smells that it has through the house. But also they're often quite easy to do, and you let time and, you know, the oven or the stove top do the work for you.
0: It is the best thing to come into that sort of wave of fragrance, isn't it? Often it's a one pot or it's something like, or for the oven, and it's the perfect winter antidote if you're feeling a little bit chilled, a little bit forlorn. It just warms the cockles.
1: It just is. Heartwarming is exactly the word I would apply to these dishes. And one of the nicest things about winter, really, very sustaining.
0: Yeah, it is.
1: Something you can make that will last the week. You can turn the leftovers into a pie. You can pack some for your lunch. You can put a little bit in a jaffle, you know. So lots of ways to use it.
0: All right.
1: Once you make it.
0: Now, Naomi's going to regale us with a couple of the recipes that are in this. But before we do that, we are inviting you to join us, and the most inspiring call, judged by Naomi, with some kind of backup support from me if needed, will win this remarkable ABC-sponsored flashlight. It's quite a thing. It's a thing of engineering and beauty, elegant design, streamlined contouring. 1300 222 774. I'm just making this stuff up. Used to work in advertising, ladies and gentlemen. 0437 774 774. Warren joins us now in Bylands. Hello, Warren.
2: How are you?
0: Good. What do you got for us?
2: When we were growing up, my mum always used to make the chicken chow mein with rice, celery, cut up fine potatoes, put chicken pieces in, put everything in on it. And it was just beautiful, and just a warming, beautiful winter meal.
0: Stock cubes as well, Warren?
2: You just put it on the stove, and like a lot of people call it slow cooking now, but just let it simmer. Yeah,
0: and chow mein, for me, I grew up with chow mein as well. I was a creature of the 60s, Naomi, and it was pretty much a signature dish of most. It was our kind of early entree into Asian cuisine.
1: That's true, and also a great way, very well balanced meal, really, when you think about it, because of all the veggies and the meat, or the chicken and everything that's in it, and quite tasty too. And serve it whether you're adding noodles to it or whether you're serving it with rice, you know, it is it's a real family pleasing dish.
0: It is. Gets kids to eat veggies too, Warren. I can't believe I ate so much celery thanks to Mum's chow mein, but I totally kind of resonate with what you just described there.
2: The old celery and Vegemite sandwiches.
0: Oh, don't forget the peanut butter and the celery too, Warren. That's a different topic altogether. Good on you. Thanks for calling in. You're in the running to win that flashlight. Thanks for calling in. 1300 222 774. You are too if you call or text in. That's Warren's memory of the old chicken chow mein. It doesn't need to be the most groundbreaking recipe. It can just be a traditional one, but it needs to have that one pot touchstone. To you, Naomi, you've done a bit of homework on this, and you are big on the chorizo. Is that right?
1: So I do have I developed a recipe this winter that we quite loved at home, and because I think mince is obviously very accessible, and you know, people would do things years ago, the old porcupine meatballs, if you remember.
0: Oh, yeah.
1: With the rice through.
0: Yeah, well, that's Women's Weekly.
1: Yeah,
0: we loved it.
1: But my recipe is baked chorizo meatballs with chickpeas and tomatoes. Mm-hmm. So basically, you start off by making a lovely tomato sauce, that a couple of tablespoons of olive oil, and the spices I add is 2 teaspoons of smoked paprika and a teaspoon of
0: cumin. What are you
1: doing
0: making tomato? Why don't you just get something like a pomodoro or something? You know, what's your making tomato sauce for?
1: Well, we're going to be adding canned peeled tomatoes to it. So, but just adding those spices, gives it that little bit of a Spanish flavour. Mm-hmm. Sauteing those first. I use a little bit of Spanish Fino sherry, about 1/4 cup. But if you don't have that, just a dry white wine will be fine.
0: That's great.
1: Then we add two cans, so a can of peeled tomatoes and a can of chickpeas undrained.
0: Oh, so you're going to keep the brine
1: in
0: there.
1: You're going to keep the aquafaba, was the name of the liquid.
0: Sorry, not the brine. Take that back.
1: And just a little bit of salt, and give that a bit of a simmer for about 15 minutes till it's saucy. Now, I do this in a cast iron fry pan that can go in the oven, right?
0: Okay, right.
1: Then we're making the meatballs. So the meatballs are just a packet of beef mince, a nice premium beef mince, 500 grams.
0: Yep.
1: Grab one chorizo sausage from the deli, finely dice that, mix that in with 1/2 cup of breadcrumbs. I use panko. 1/2 cup of chopped parsley, 1 egg, another 2 teaspoons of smoked paprika, and 1/2 teaspoon of sea salt. So that's your mince mixture.
0: So essentially, the chorizo, the finely chopped chorizo, is there as the chili punch. I mean, paprika brings that too, but it brings it in the meat form, in the substantive form of the chorizo sausage.
1: Well, chorizo is a pork-based sausage. Yep. It's got lots of garlic and smoked paprika through
0: Delicious.
1: It. You can get a hot, spicy one or a mild one, but it's going to add flavour and it's going to add an interesting texture to the
0: to the
1: meatballs. So then you're going to roll the meatballs, nice big fat ones. So you're going to about 12.
0: Yep.
1: Pop them in the sauce, drizzle them with a bit of olive oil, and then whack the whole thing in the oven. So these are going to be baked.
0: So super
1: easy, 200 degrees, just until the meatballs are nice and golden. And then I just will finish that with a little bit of parsley, etc. You can get crusty bread is all you need on the side. And it's a really nice way to do something different with mince.
0: Crusty bread, I'd say, or even sort of crusty, like a crostini or a toasted bread would
1: be delicious. Yeah, absolutely awesome. If you like garlic bread, it'd be amazing with it. Of course, you could do rice on the side if you like, but crusty bread is what I love. And it actually makes fantastic sort of meatball subs the next day too.
0: they would. That is, presuming those 12 don't get snapped up.
1: Yeah.
0: If you've got a big crew, forget about it. There'll be
1: double the recipe. Just double it, because it will go, I promise you.
0: I did think of rice when you were describing this, but I thought, because there's so much beautiful sauce, the Italian word, I think, is scarpetta. You know, the little shoe?
1: Yeah.
0: They do the big soak up.
1: That's
0: why, if you've got the bread and you've got the hunger, you'll be doing all the licking.
1: But, you know, it's got the chickpeas in there too, so that's sort of giving you that protein-y but sort of starchy hit as well.
0: All right. Now, we've got some other runners in the competition. We've had Warren Bylands and the Chicken Chow Mein. A couple more to consider here. I'll write these all down for you if you like, Naomi. Naomi Crisante, by the way, is the one who's been inspiring us. You can check out her recipes on Foodcentric. And would you believe that Naomi's also doing the Essentials course and the 1 week The Greek Table? These are cooking courses, and you can get these sorts of hands-on advice and inspirations at madcooks.au. So if you head to Mad Cooks, you'll get the gateway to enrol in those courses. And her book, too, is called Tasteful. It's 10 minutes now to 9. David Astor with you right across Victoria and parts beyond on 774 evenings. Great to have you with us. Heather and Neil, hi, David and Naomi. De bourguignon, 2 kilos of red meat, beef, mutton, kangaroo as well, or venison. You slice 2 onions, tin of tomatoes, half a bottle of red wine, black peppercorns, a few juniper berries, bay leaves, parsley, 2 tablespoons of sago. You cook slowly, 2 to 3 hours at about 200 Celsius. No need to store any conserve in the fridge. There you go. That's Heather on my marmalade crisis, but that is a de bourguignon. Is that the pronunciation, I think?
1: De bourguignon, is that what she said? Or yeah, bourguignon? Yeah.
0: Bourguignon, which is burgundy.
1: Yeah.
0: Yeah, there you go. Mm. That sounds pretty good. And this one is, I'm not sure if this is tongue-in-cheek. It could well be, but it is a funny idea. David and Naomi, this is coming in from Alan, I believe. How to make eel stew. You will need the following. Eels, a saucepan, vegetables, mushrooms, butter, a sharp knife, a hammer, 2-inch nail and a pair of pliers. First nail the eels, head to a tree. I think it goes on from there.
1: That's a one pot plus a toolbox.
0: We're getting a few photos. I don't want to see those eel stews. No more of those, Alan. That's very funny though. Pizza made at home, Korean style, base cooked on slab or bluestone, left over from the paving. Regards, says James, an indented head, who's an inspiring chef. That's a pretty nice thing, the homemade pizzas. Mm. And for Greg, who's in Geelong, hi, David and Ernie. For me, it's the pea and ham soup. The smell fills the house, and it's good for 3 days sitting in the pot until nearly gone. Then I add a little water, and I cook dumplings in it to finish it off.
1: Ah.
0: Now, that's pretty good, right?
1: Yeah, that's a great idea.
0: Okay, so I'm putting all these now. We had the de bourguignon from de bourguignon from Heather. We had the pea soup.
1: I've written them down too.
0: Okay,
1: I've got them.
0: All right. I think we can ignore Alan's eel, eel cruelty. I think quite a few eels.
1: He made us laugh though.
0: Yeah, I think some eels actually were harmed in the making of the eel stew. Now that was the chorizo meatballs with chickpeas and tomatoes. Now that's on your website as well.
1: Yep.
0: Can we look at the other one? You talk about the pork base. What about the pork sausage, the lentil hot pot?
1: Oh, yes. So I have got a whole bunch of I've done a collection of recipes actually in my blog. So you'll find those on FoodCentric on the homepage if you scroll to the bottom. But, yes, pork sausages cut into sort of slices, brown them. So I use about 4 thick ones. This makes a pork sausage, pumpkin, and lentil hot pot.
0: So are you creating like a? Are you doing this firstly in the big skillet with the?
1: I'm doing this in my French oven, or some people might use a Dutch oven. Yep. So
0: Dutch oven. Don't use a Dutch oven with those.
1: wrong type of Dutch oven. Yeah. Okay, brown the pork sausages. Add one. Onion that's been cut into wedges, a couple of cloves of garlic, a couple of stalks of celery that have been sliced, and 2 potatoes unpeeled. I don't bother peeling them, cut into some sort of cubes, and saute that just until the onion has softened. And then we're going to add 1/4 cup of plain flour because that's going to help thicken and create a nice gravy.
0: I was going to say roux.
1: Yes, it is like a roux. Yeah. And then add a couple of cups of stock, whether it's chicken, beef or vegetable, is up to you. Some mustard. I like to use seeded mustard, 2 teaspoons. And then we're going to add a can of brown lentils. In this case, we're rinsing and draining them.
0: Okay, because, so you're losing the agua fava.
1: Yeah, no, it tends to be quite slimy when it comes to the lentils. So we're going to rinse those. And then some pumpkin, probably about half a butternut pumpkin cut into chunks, and a bay leaf and a little bit of rosemary, and then just simmer that covered until the pumpkin is tender. The pumpkin will tell you when it's ready.
0: A little drizzle of honey on the pumpkin?
1: Ooh, you could do that if you wanted to. Okay.
0: Well, if you can use a Dutch oven, I can use some honey.
1: Yeah, you can use some honey. And at the end of the day, it's always about tasting, right? Mm-hmm. So if it needs a bit of sweetness, sure, honey, or a little bit of salt to season. And you can use cannellini beans instead of the lentils if you like. But that, again, it's a cheap and cheerful dish, but really warming and has beautiful flavours. Pork sausage, pumpkin, lentil, really sustaining.
0: It'd be a very fragrant dish too, sort of thinking about that, creating that homely atmosphere. And I don't know if this is a typo, but it's very funny. This texter says, hi, David and Ernie. I grew up eating this weekly, still making it. My mum's recipe of lamb shank and barley soup. Here's the recipe. And then the text just stops. I think that texter suddenly realised, Actually, I won't share it with you. It's delicious.
1: And you've got
0: whoever that person is, you haven't given us a recipe. You just tell us how delicious it is.
1: But lamb shanks, you know, I mean, they're quite expensive these days. They used to be the cheapest part of the lamb. But, you know, they do cook to such beautiful falling off the bone perfection. So look out for them in winter. I think they're lovely to use.
0: Now, we had Warren talking about his chicken chow mein. You've got another alternative when it comes to chicken. This is, again, using a fair amount of paprika as well.
1: Yeah, so this is actually one pan on top of the stove. So you can just use like a large sauté pan or a big fry pan. It's my one pot paprika chicken. So about a kilo of chicken thigh fillets, they're the best ones to use because they're really nice and juicy, and cut them into three. We're going to season them with salt, pepper, paprika, and perhaps a little bit of rosemary, and just brown them a little bit in a couple of tablespoons of olive oil. And then we're going to add an onion, a red capsicum that's chopped, or diced the onion, of course, a couple of peeled and diced potatoes, and a can of butter beans. And again, I'm going to use the liquid for the butter beans there, and a quarter of a cup of black olives, and two cups of tomato passata. And so let that sort of all simmer. And then towards the end, we're going to stir in 80 grams of baby spinach. So this particular dish is really beautiful and colourful, because you've got the red of the tomatoes, and you've got spinach in there, and that tablespoon of smoked paprika really gives it a lovely flavour.
0: When you say chicken, I kind of zoned out for a moment, but did you say, are you talking
1: chicken
0: about chicken thighs?
1: Yeah, okay. Chicken thigh fillets, yes. Right. So not on the bone, so it's quite quick and easy to cook on top of the stove, and you just want everything to sort of simmer together and all those flavours to meld, which is really one of the magic of one pot cooking. It is the melding of the flavours in the one pot.
0: Now, Bev in Richmond was the one who reneged on the recipe, but she's come good. And Bev, I never doubted you.
1: She's Mum's too busy
0: lamb
1: texting.
0: Shank and barley soup. Now, she's actually sent photos through. Now, I won't go through the whole thing, but I'm going to give you that. What I love about it is that it's got directions for each of these ingredients. So the two lamb shanks, cut what fat you can from the shanks, quarter packet of barley, at a large pot near, fill with water, add shanks. It's really like a mum's directions. Four sticks of celery, two or three parsnips, top of the water. Is it taking off the gooey body, bony stuff, I think. I love this. Two or three cloves of garlic, salt and pepper to taste, two onions, and three or four carrots. Simmer gently for as long as you want, says
1: Mum. Well, you know what the thing that makes that dish, it's the parsnips, right?
0: Okay.
1: Underrated, and they add so much flavour and depth and character to a dish.
0: Okay, you've got 30 seconds. Who's the winner of our magic flashlight?
1: I think it's going to be Heather with her bourguignon, because I quite like the idea that she suggested kangaroo as an option too.
0: I like the fact that she tipped half a bottle of red wine.
1: Yeah, that too. That's what makes it bourguignon.
0: Heather, we'll get in touch. Bev, thank you so much. I would have given you my vote, but I'm going to default to Naomi because she knows her way around an onion and a parsnip. Thanks for coming in, Naomi.
1: Thank you.
0: Foodcentric is where you get these recipes. Head along to madcooks.au if you'd like to be part of the course. And coming up, Jeff Jenkins with some inspiring tunes.
3: Everything Melbourne.
4: This gentleman coming towards us said, "Ladies, I'd like to buy you a cup of coffee in memory of my mum." And he gave me a $10 note and just kept walking.
3: 774 ABC Melbourne.
5: ABC News with Noni Edwards. The federal government has welcomed the Reserve Bank's decision to keep rates steady today, pointing to it as a sign of good economic management. The RBA board has decided to keep the official cash rate on hold at 4.35%, while leaving the door open for further increases in the future. Federal Treasurer Jim Chalmers says it's an example of responsible governance by Labor.
6: We handed down a responsible budget. We're providing cost of living relief where we can do that in the most responsible way, and that's because we understand that these inflationary pressures have been turbocharged by the war in the Middle East, and we understand that we can play a helpful role in alleviating some of those pressures, and that's what we have been focused on.
5: US President Donald Trump says Iran will never have a nuclear weapon under a deal to end the war in the Middle East. The preliminary agreement is expected to be formally signed in Switzerland on Friday, though details of the deal are still scant. Speaking to reporters at the G7 summit in France, Mr. Trump claimed he and his Secretary of State Marco Rubio negotiated to ensure the deal prohibited Iran from both developing and purchasing a nuclear weapon.
7: Abu Safia is one of at least 14 doctors from Gaza who have been detained in Israel without charge for more than a year. The director of the Kamal Adwan Hospital was among the doctors who refused to leave the dozens of newborn infants they were treating after the Israeli military ordered them to leave in 2023. He was captured in 2024. The Israeli military has accused Mr. Safia of being a member of the Palestinian militant group Hamas, but it's given no evidence, and Gaza's health ministry and Hamas have denied the allegation. Physicians for Human Rights Israel says the Supreme Court based its decision on confidential materials that were not shared with Abu Safia or his lawyer. The court declined to comment.
5: That was ABC's Eliza Getzey reporting on Israel's Supreme Court having rejected an appeal to release a prominent Palestinian doctor who's been held without charge for the last year and a half. Returning now to Donald Trump speaking to reporters at the G7 summit in France.
8: They originally wrote that we will not develop a nuclear weapon. I said, no, you're not going to develop, but you're not going to buy either. So we they will not develop, purchase, buy, or any other thing. They're not going to acquire a nuclear weapon. If they do, all hell will rain down on them.
5: Venezuela has signed an agreement with U.S. utility giant General Electric to rebuild its power grid. Venezuela's interim president, Delcy Rodriguez, has called the deal an historic step to recover such an essential service. Most of Venezuela, including the capital Caracas, endures daily blackouts due to decades of neglect and underinvestment. Since U.S. forces ousted President Nicolas Maduro in January, the interim government has faced increasing pressure from Washington to open Venezuela's oil-rich economy and resources to American companies. Back home, a PE teacher who taught at a Gippsland high school in the 80s has been sentenced in the county court for historic sex offences. Madeleine Stutchbury reports.
9: William Gilfillan has received a 7.5 years prison sentence for assaulting two students at Traralgon High School in Gippsland in the 1980s. He was found guilty in December last year of indecent assault of a person under 16 and sexual penetration of a child under 16 while he was teaching at the high school. Justice Amanda Chambers said Gilfillan was totally without remorse. He is serving a 48-year sentence for child sex offences against his daughter in a separate New South Wales case.
5: Industry representatives have told the New South Wales Live Music Inquiry that one of the biggest barriers preventing young Australians from going to gigs is cost. Musicians, managers and promoters have fronted the inquiry's second hearing today and say the costs for artists have soared in the past 5 years while the closure of venues has pushed many out of the industry. Music and programming director of FBI Radio Tommy Boutros says young people want to see live music but are often locked out.
10: Young people have not lost interest in music, culture or live experiences. The challenge is converting that interest into attendance. Ticket prices are part of that equation, but so too are transport costs, food, drinks and the broader pressure of the cost of living crisis.
5: Federation Square will again be opened up to Socceroos fans on Saturday morning as the side takes on the USA in the World.

0: World Cup. The match will be broadcast on the big screen at 5 o'clock. The live site in Melbourne at the nearby Rectangular Stadium will also be opened up for fans. Fed Square says it has a zero tolerance policy on people carrying flares, and those attending the watch party will be subject to bag searches upon entry. Go the Socceroos. ABC News.
1: Raf Epstein. Will the robots take over? There's so much talk about AI. Every Wednesday on Mornings, we'll look at what's real, what's scary, and will the robots take over?
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4: Are you in a rut?
5: Well, apparently that can be a good thing. I don't know how. But it's all to do with if you realise you're in a rut, it means that you're aspiring to change, if you think about it. And we'll be talking to someone who is all about trying to reset your mindset so that you can get yourself into a more positive way of thinking and get out of that lethargy that the rut entails. That's coming up as our second chat tonight. The whole idea about the power of positive thinking with some very practical and simple steps about how to break the rut that you might be feeling in, whether it's professional or personal, whatever it might be. We're trying to break the rut. But before then, we're going to give you some audio medicine. And the pharmacist, the big pharma man behind the counter, he's got his jubes, he's got his tinctures, he's got his all his aids of the pharmacopoeia. His name is Dr. Jeff Jenkins. He's a music journalist. And tonight we've got some fabulous tunes and a little milestone along the way as well. Jeff, great to have you in.
6: And good music can help you get out of a rut.
5: It's very true, actually.
6: And it can really set the tone for the day. And I remember reading about Paul Keating, and he would get up every day and put on classical music, and that would just get him going.
5: It is. And for anyone who did the Dr. Nick Challenge, and as I did, and tried to look in the middle or long distance the first 5 minutes of your waking hour, how did you go? I'd love to know, because funnily enough, I've got a trophy of my mother-in-law won for being the best mother of the year. It's a piece of comical bling that sits at the corner of our bedroom. I was looking at my dead mother-in-law's trophy thinking, I don't know if this is helping me at all. I don't know. Nick, I'm still unconvinced about
6: the middle distance. I didn't do that one, Dr. Nick, but I tried to stand up with my eyes closed on one leg.
5: How long did you last?
6: It's really tricky.
5: It's really hard. I did that. I could not last more than 3 seconds.
6: And I was trying to work out, why is it so hard? Because I can do it quite easily on one leg with my eyes open.
5: Yeah.
6: But then eyes closed, it's really, really tricky.
5: I did exactly the same thing. What time did you do that, Jeff? Did you do it about 7 o'clock in the morning?
6: No, I'm never up at that time. No, it was probably about 2 in the afternoon. I couldn't do it.
5: Now, here's a little challenge for one and all. Tonight, I don't know if you're aware of this challenge, but because there's a track coming up that talks a little bit about nonsense, we thought, give us the name of a well-known song, but put an autocorrect error in there. So I've been playing around with these this afternoon, so kind of autocorrect songs. How to Make Gravel, for example. What about Throw Your Army Around Me? That's not what I meant to write. So if you want to autocorrect a tune, send it through and we'll share the best of those. 0437 774 774. And by the way, if you don't believe Jeff and I, then try your best wherever you are, not if you're driving though, just to stand on one leg and close your eyes, and can you last longer than 5 seconds? I don't think so. All right, Jeff, where are we going, mate?
6: Well, we are celebrating a band tonight, a legendary Australian band that broke up on this day in 1980.
5: Mm-hmm.
6: But first, we got to know Celia Pavey on the second season of The Voice way back in 2013. She came third. Then she launched her recording career as Vera Blue. It's always interesting when an artist has a real name. Yeah. And a stage name.
5: Yeah.
6: And now she's getting set to release her third Vera Blue album. It's called Modern Rituals. It will be out on August 21. And she says, through working on this album, I've come to realise that Celia Pavey and Vera Blue are not separate entities. They are one. Mm-hmm. So this song is all about embracing who you are, the good things and the bad. Here is Vera Blue. The song is called Rituals.

0: Jeff came up with the word dreamscape as we were listening to Vera Blue, Rituals, and that is very much in that synth dream pop subgenre. It's gorgeous to hear, and that's part of a third album that's coming out shortly. Is that right, Jeff?
1: Yeah, Modern Rituals from Vera Blue will be out August 21, and she'll be playing at the Northcote Theatre on August 26.
0: Yeah, that's great. And wouldn't that be fabulous live? Because you would just basically be lost in a soundtrack that has that quality of an audio bed that really just sets you off into reverie.
1: Yeah, ethereal. That's ethereal. A beautiful it music a, critic word that you pull out every now and then.
0: It is, and I think ethereal applies in this case. Anthony, listening in Wild Dog Valley, has got into the spirit of the, it's a bit like a typo. Do a typo song or a typo band. Pashing Pumpkins, suggests Anthony. another one is in my autocorrect series is Great Southern Lanyard. That's not what I meant to write, but it just came out as Lanyard. Sorry about that. I'll have to resend. You get the hang of it. It's in honour of a song that's coming up about making a slip or making no sense. So if you want to do a autocorrect of a well-known song, give it your best shot on 0437 774 774. And Jeff, before we get into the next tune, I've got to say, you and I went off to see a gig last week.
1: Oh, how great was it? Rowena Wise, who you were talking about on the show last night with Grace Robinson as
0: well. Yeah, and Grace Robinson, I think Rowena is the featured artist on that gig that's happening at the
1: Brunswick Ballroom next week.
0: It is, Monday, Tuesday, I think it is. So Rowena's the featured artist, but that would be a great event happening there on Sydney Road at the Brunswick Ballroom. But one of the best things about seeing the show at Shotkick is there on High Street in Northcote was then tipping into the trams afterwards, because the crowd that was in the room suddenly became the crowd that was in the tram, and the buzz of the show became the buzz of the tram.
1: The tram had that live energy, didn't it?
0: It was beautiful.
1: Which I loved.
0: Was not expecting that. So that was a hidden delight from live music. So get yourself out there. Go along to those Brunswick Ballroom shows Monday, Tuesday. That'll be a fabulous event with the Northcote Musicians Choir. But, Jeff, where are you taking us next with the next tune?
1: Well, we've played Joanne Albarn on the show a lot over the years. Love Joanne's work. And now he's put the band back together. Epicure was the best Ballarat band of the noughties. They put out four albums between 2000 and 2008. Triple J loved them. Just beautiful, poetic pop. And then they broke up in 2010. But Joanne has known Dom the drummer and Tim the bass player since they were playing under-12s footy in Ballarat in 1990.
0: That would have been cold.
1: Oh, yeah. But they were meant to be together. So the new Epicure album will be out in August. It's called Evenings in Honduras. Mm-hmm. And here is the very first single from it. Epicure, Is There Any Way Out Now?

0: Jeff, you have not put a foot wrong tonight, and nor has Tima with the plays. That's Epicure, and it's Juan Alban who's at the centre of that, and Juan Alban. Alban?
1: Yes, yeah, from Ballarat.
0: From
1: great
0: Ballarat.
1: Great band.
0: Via Honduras? No. The Epicure album, which is the forthcoming album, despite the fact that the band had disbanded, Evenings in Honduras, which is coming out a couple of months' time.
1: Yeah, in August. It'll be their first album in 18 years.
0: Wow.
1: I think they'll be doing a national tour in October, so look out for
0: that,
1: Epicure.
0: Really, that's a great sound. The name of that track you just heard was Is There Any Way Out Now? And a lot of people are getting into the spirit of the autocorrect tunes. Two brilliant ones have just come through, Jeff. This one's from David in South Bank. Thaw your aunt around me. And Stephen Taker, well, I think he might take the prize tonight. Not that there's any prize on offer. We've given away our flashlight of choice. Cheap wine and a female goat. It just makes me laugh. Send them through. Keep them coming through. Your autocorrect tunes and the explanation behind tonight's madness is coming up after this.
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1: The beds are bunions. Thunderstuck. These are brilliant. Some great texts coming through. Paulina, listening in Emerald. Hi, David and Jeff. Clouded spouse. Crowded house are my faves, says Paulina. Luke and Cole, I can join the tunes. G'day, David and Jeff. How about 6 months with a sneaky goat? That sounds like a beer ad to me, Luke. Or the great Skyhook song, Living in the Cemetery. These are excellent. I love how suddenly there's some voice-activated examples of this. Still loving these. Keep them coming through and I'll share the next batch after this next tune from Dr. Jeff Jenkins. In the house, sharing some new tunes. And tonight, a bit of a milestone tune to mark a day in history, Jeff.
2: Yeah, and Luke is onto it. He previewed it because happy belated birthday to our good buddy Red Simons. Mm-hmm. Red was 77 last Saturday.
1: Good on you, Red.
2: And it was 46 years ago today that Skyhooks broke up. Red had already left the band by then, but he played on the first three albums. And what incredible albums they are. Living in the Cemetery.
1: Yeah, as we know it now.
2: Ego is not a dirty word, or a lot of people thought that was the eagle was not a dirty bird. And then Straight in a Gay Gay World, which was Red's last album with the Hooks. Red came to Australia from England when he was 9 years old on the same boat as the Bee Gees.
1: Isn't that, that is one of the great facts. One of the flukes of modern music history.
2: Yeah, what an impact that one ship had on music.
1: Imagine if that sank, that ship.
2: Exactly.
1: Where would music be these days?
2: Indeed. I wanted to play the very final song that Red did for Skyhooks. And Greg McCainch from the band said, it was a nonsense song to end all nonsense songs. It was Red's reaction to disco music. Mindless lyrics and mindless music. And Greg said, I think it's the best song Red has ever written. So here is Skyhooks. They broke up 46 years ago today. Mumbo Jumbo.

0: Red Simon's love song to the disco genre, Mumbo Jumbo, which was the final tune written by Red on the final album with Red's involvement.
1: Yeah, Straight in a Gay Gay World from 50 years ago. Yeah. And he was so talented, Red. He is so talented. It's crazy that he never did a solo album.
0: Yeah, really. 77 just the other day. So happy birthday, Red Simons. Great to mark that with you right across the airwaves. David Astle and Jeff Jenkins, and people are going absolutely troppo with this challenge tonight of the auto-correct tunes. Fart of Brass, not Heart of Glass, is Ben from Sale. Wendy from Melton, what about Beneath the Knees for Blondie's Denise Denise? Beneath the Knees. This is all these voice-activated stuff-ups. Greg in Geelong, Halal Near You, not Hallelujah. Halal Near You is very funny. Get yourself a snack pack while you can. Tom and Elstonwick, Bake Me a Higher Loaf. this one, Cassandra enjoying the tunes in Ballarat, Born to be Mild. Yeah, that's the old flip tune. Love this one from, this one's from Sharon. What about Wake Me Up Before You Google by Wham? Now, that sounds a very plausible tune. Luke in Colac just wants to add, I have never heard Mumbo Jumbo on the radio before. You've made my night, says Luke. The only way you could drop this, Jeff, is if you play the other great Red song, Smut. We'll not be doing that. Given that we've had a little bit of a debate about what was appropriate for our final tune. Love to keep them coming. We've got plenty of time. This one, too, is Still Seriously Take Red's Every Chase a Steeple as one of Skyhook's sleepers.
1: That was on the Ego album.
0: Exactly right. Typically blackly humorous, but beautifully constructed. Skyhooks were way, way better than they ever got credit for, says Pete, who is at large. No fixed address at the moment. Good on you, Pete. All right, Jeff, now this is a beloved artist for a couple of people here in the building. There's a new tune from her as well with a show coming up in Collingwood.
1: Yeah, this is brand new. We're talking about Julia Jacklin, originally from the Blue Mountains, but now pretty much based in Melbourne. She's just announced her fourth album. It'll be out on September 25, and she's called it The Gem, named it after the great music pub, her favourite pub in Collingwood.
0: Oh, there you go.
1: And it is a great place to see a band because there's no real stage. The band is kind of in the room with you.
0: Like theatre in the round.
1: It is wonderful.
0: Crazy beautiful.
1: No wonder Julia Jacklin loves it. So here is the first single from the album, Julia Jacklin, and it's called Get Away From Me, brackets, I think... I'll love you soon.

0: That's Julia Jacklin, and there is a new album coming out, which is as much a love song to a venue as it is an extended list in her own repertoire. The Gem is the name of the album that's coming out in later in the year, Jeff.
1: Yeah,
0: Jenkins.
1: September 25. Can't wait to hear the record. How good is she?
0: How good. In fact, if you'd like to go back into the backlist of Julia Jacklin, there are so many fine tunes. Lydia has a cross, Pressure to Party. She just does this intense awkwardness.
1: And she can do the dreamy thing as well.
0: She can do dreamy. She's a chameleon of indie, rock, roll and pop. That is Julia Jacklin. So looking forward to that coming out in September. That tune is called?
1: Get Away From Me. I think I'll love you soon.
0: I feel the same about you, Jeff. It's 29 minutes now to 10. I just let you walk into that. Stay with us, Jeff, because we've got a little bit of business with Philip Clark, who's looking after the nightlife just for something different after 10 o'clock. Good evening, Philip.
2: Hello.
0: All right, mate. Now, what are you doing tonight? No, I've got no curly questions for you after your last show about telling me about you.
2: See, I had my dukes up. I had my dukes up here thinking, come on, bring it on.
0: Okay. Well, actually, one song we were talking about there was Pressure to Party. How do you kind of relax and get into a party groove when you've got a whole lot of people coming around? How do you do that, Philip?
2: There's a few. Well, I mean, bangers. I mean, like, you whack the bangers on.
0: Oh, there you go. Whack the bangers on. That's it. You're not talking about a barbecue, I take it?
2: No. I'm not talking about barbecue. Right. No.
0: Now, another question for you, and I'm peppering you now. How do you get out of a rut?
2: Do the next thing. Mm-hmm. Don't think about it. Just do the next thing.
0: Okay.
2: I'm a big believer in this because I like everybody. I've been, you get stuck in these things.
0: You do.
2: The short answer is don't think about it. Don't weigh up the pros and cons. Just do the available next thing.
0: All right. Well, we'll see if that.
2: You'll either find out whether it's any good or not.
0: I think I like that. It's almost change the scenery and come back to the. The rut may change itself.
2: Yeah, just do the next thing. The next thing that you can do, do it. Don't think, I don't know about that. Would that be any good? I don't know.
0: All right. So how are you going to decorate your rut tonight?
2: We got to look at the politics of the World Cup tonight. Mm-hmm. Ned Hall, Tracy Holmes, Craig Foster will join us. We'll talk about the world's biggest sporting event. And all the we're not going to do a in-the-weeds analysis of the play so far, apart from bragging about the Socceroos. But, it's as an event, it's an intriguing thing. Craig Foster's been pretty critical of FIFA in the past. We might discuss that organisation and where it's headed under Gianni Infantino, its head, and the widespread criticism of FIFA for effectively giving away their tournament to Donald Trump.
0: Mm-hmm.
2: So we'll talk some more about all of that, the politics of the World Cup. Plus, don't worry, there'll be plenty of football fever as well. In that first hour, join the conversation. Michael Adams on Australian history. Katina Curtis will give us an insight into what's going on in Canberra. Big day in Canberra tomorrow, of course, because the press club's on with Pauline Hanson, the leader of One Nation. So I guess it'll be standing room only in that event for tomorrow. And we'll play the Mighty Challenge, of course. Peter Marks is going to talk tech. He's always interesting. So that's happening as well. And if you've ever had anything pinched and then got it back, I'd be interested to hear your story too.
0: Why, are you selling stuff?
2: I've got a whole garage full of fence.
0: Mate, you don't need to be a fence, mate. You've got regular employment. What are you doing that? I didn't realise you had such a side hustle. You're not standing on one leg or cooking eggs for breakfast. You're selling hot gear out the back of the garage.
2: Only been used once, mate. Only been used once. New coat of paint.
0: Have a great show, Phil.
2: Good on you.
0: That's coming up after 10 o'clock. Jeff Jenkins, thanks heaps for coming in, mate.
1: Great to see you. Go the Mighty Maroons.
0: Go the Maroons. Well, actually, you don't trick me into that. No, go the Blues. Baggies Trackies by Madness is Eliza and Coburg. Chemical Fart by Grinspoon. These are brilliant. Actually, thank you so much. Anti Mitchum, here's a screenshot of autocorrect failure from the overnight's quiz with Trevor. And that was Morning Trevor, Aretha Got My Vote, and from Richard. Yes, it's Yogurt Finding, and from Richard. Oh, I actually meant Yothu Yindu, not Yogurt Finding. Ant in Mitchum, that is brilliant. Coming up, how do you get out of a rut? And if you did play tonight's quiz, and this goes out to the big fan of, who was it, Paulina, I think it was, fan of a band called Crowded House. This was in the quiz tonight. This is Something So Strong. And coming up, how do you get out of a rut? Live version here at the Sydney Opera House. Crowdies, Something So Strong, Rut, and How to Break Them after this.

0: Nice to throw in a bit of live music now and then on the song list. 2016 was the year. Were you there on the Opera House steps? That was the year. That's the that is a Double J live recording of Crowded House, Something So Strong, of course, the name of the track. And it's the perfect entree to our next topic, is how do you find that inner strength to get yourself out of a rut? And ruts can take many shapes and have many contexts. You're more than welcome to join the conversation if you can recognise this notion of being stuck, feeling lethargic in your spirits. How can you find that next chapter? How can you galvanise action? How can you set new horizons? That's the topic coming up. 1300 222 774 is the number if you'd like to join us. And you can text in on 0437 774 774. And Elaine in Anglesey, thank you for the smile. Stairway to Kevin is the perfect autocorrect tune. Love your work. More to come after this.
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3: Evenings with David Astle.
0: Andrew Horsfield, he's an author. He's a coach as much as a life coach, as a football coach or sports coach. He's a consultant and he's the author of the new book that's just out now called Better, Escape Average, Beat Burnout and Own Your Life. Great to have you in, Andrew.
4: Thanks, David. Great to be with you.
0: The whole idea of a rut, we talk about a lot. Sometimes ruts can be good things, or at least routine's a good thing. But when does a routine become a rut?
4: I think when we lose interest in it, it's one of those things that we're so busy and we've got so much on. And I think when our days go from meaning and motion to just accumulating, not counting, I reckon we're in a rut or a place of a rut.
0: And I suppose to go through life mechanically is, you know, never a great thing. However, there's at least some kind of rhythm and ritual to it all. But I suppose a rut is when we really have a bit of an ebb of spirit as well. We're just kind of feeling less engaged with life.
4: 100%. I think it's one of those things that it's easy for us with, we're busy, aren't we? We've got maybe contributing to the community. Yeah. We've got our workplace. We might have kids that we're trying to get out of school of a morning and get them on the road. And familiar. So it's all stuff that can accumulate into just action and activity rather than, well, who do I want to be amongst all of that? And sometimes it just feels like a game of Tetris with everyone else's priorities and we never have time for ourselves. And that can be that start where we find life going, hang on, this is just a day-to-day drift as opposed to something I'm designing with a bit of purpose and intention.
0: I like your Tetris analogy, although I suppose if all the boxes collapse upon your head, you can always end the game. But this is the game of life and there's no game over. How do you kind of shrug off the box avalanche and try to find a new way? How do you escape the rut? This is the biggest question of all.
4: It's a great question, David. And I reckon it's a big question, isn't it? I mean, there's a lot to unpack. Yeah. I think as a starting point for people listening, it's getting meaning back. I think we've made meaning this big legacy thing. Like, what are they going to name the hospital wing after me for? And it can just be overwhelming for people. So one of the things I encourage people to do, and certainly listeners, is just to ask three questions in your day about, well, what role am I playing? Because we all have different roles. Yep. We're a parent or we're a leader or we're contributing to our community.
0: Can be multiple roles over a day.
4: 100%. Yeah. So what role am I playing? And that helps us turn up with intention to that role. Okay. I've got lots of CEOs who I work with as a coach who come home and they're a CEO at home and kids want a dad, not a CEO.
0: Yeah.
4: So what role am I playing? What reputation do I want? Do I want to be someone who brings energy to a room? Do I want to be someone who's looking for problems, not solutions? And so if you start to look at how you want to be in that environment, it can also help close that gap between what we say or want and what we're doing.
0: I want to come back to that reputation question, but what's your third question?
4: And the third question is, what result am I after? Because it's not always a tangible thing.
0: Okay.
4: Sometimes it can be, I want people to feel energized, or I want people to feel inspired, or I want my team to start speaking, or I want my kids to show respect. And so if you just think about those three questions as you transition, as you say, there's lots of moments just when we go from a meeting to grab a coffee, when we drop the kids off and we just jump in the car and we've got 2 seconds there. There's lots of opportunities in our day. And I think what that does is take meaning into a practical one environment into another environment, as opposed to this big thing that we've got to solve. Yeah.
0: So asking those three, the three R's really, the role, reputation and result, and asking yourself, what do you hope to achieve from this engagement? But reputation is the one that I'm thinking of, and not in a critical way, but just in a little more of a ponder, because I'm thinking reputation is how you're perceived from the outside. It's there's something about the furtherance of your name or the legacy of your name. But sometimes we can get trapped in our own reputation. A reputation can be something of a carapace we need to break and be different from who we are, to be truer to who we are. So I'm wondering how you can make your reputation authentic to yourself.
4: It's a really good question as well, David. I think the key for people is closing that gap between who they are, who they want to be, where they are, where they want to be. And we often delay that waiting for, I need more time, I need more budget, I need more resources, I need permission or approval. And so we suspend that step that we could take to be the person we want to be or live the reputation we want to have waiting. And while we're waiting, the gap between who we are and who we want to be actually gets wider rather than shorter. And so I think for people just to even think about that question, who do they want to be and what would that look like, or what do I feel like, what do I behave like in those different contexts, and then step in as bravely as they decide to do. It doesn't have to be a running leap and running into the boss's office and telling them what you really think about them. It can just be small incremental steps that help us reinforce the identity of who we are and what we're trying to do.
0: My guest is Andrew Horsfield. His new book, which is just out now, called The Better, which is some tips, some very practical tips. It's a really pragmatic and quite a felicitous book of ideas and different ways of looking at things. Escape average, beat burnout, own your life. And as Paul Roos said, it is an antidote of a book. It helps you to break that stuckness that you may feel in your existence. 1300 222 774 if you'd like to join us. Andrew Horsfield and David Astle right across Victoria on 774 evenings. So let's talk about the whole idea of the one-dayness or I'll be happy when-ness, because we are all fall into this. I mean, you know, we look at my wife and I, we think, oh, wouldn't it be great to walk across Ireland? And we both sort of say, one day we'll do that. Or one day things will be better. We're going through a tough time at the moment, or we're not. And we'll say one day. So this is the whole idea about we just keep procrastinating and we don't go about changing. So how can you change the rhetoric so that you're making real changes to realise those goals that you're imagining or dreaming?
4: I think take action. There's a great scene in the movie Rocket Man about Elton John. And it's a scene where before he's famous, but he's desperate to be famous. Yeah. And he's playing, you know, he's the warm-up act for the touring American band. And you know, he's backstage with the lead singer who he's just idolizing. And so he says to him, I'm desperate to be a songwriter. How do I become a songwriter? And the guy says to him, go write some songs. And
0: yeah, makes sense.
4: It sounds like pretty flippant advice, David, but we often walk past some of those opportunities that we have to step in and try and we can get lost in that moment.
0: We so can. And look, I'm a former writing teacher. So that's a very familiar thing too, because people would say, you know, one of my favourite quotes is from a Hitchcock movie, and the writer was asked, how do you get your inspiration? And he goes, from the landlord every Wednesday. You just got to keep doing it. This is what, you know, the only thing you can do is create, is do, is actually is stop procrastinating and act. But let's talk about the is it good to have milestones? Is it worthwhile to have these, goals as markers down the track? Or is that sometimes that can be, you know, blinding as well?
4: I think it's great to have goals. Mm-hmm. I think when we're talking about a rut or what I'd call the messy middle, you know, that difficult space we're trying to navigate, which is not always negative. Sometimes we're reaching for something positive, you know, better health, better fitness, a better relationship with our spouse or partner or landlord. And so if we don't have those progressive milestones, our motivation can run out pretty quickly and we stop doing the work that we need to do. So having that sense of progress, whether it's a coin in a jar or a tick on a sheet or a looking at your bank account every month to just see it accumulating or growing, anything that gives us that
0: sense
4: of...
0: You're inching forward. You're going in the right direction.
4: Absolutely. Because what it does for our brain is to say our effort isn't being wasted, it's being invested. And that's a huge thing for our intrinsic motivation, which is gold.
0: Struggling productively, product, product, Struggling productively. That seems a little bit of an oxymoron, but we can actually, I suppose that gets to your point, the idea that if we are kind of working hard and we are progressing, then that's a good thing. But the notion of struggle, you know, we'll always have struggle in our lives. We embrace struggle.
4: Yeah, I think it's critical.
0: Yeah.
4: I think we need to rebrand it a bit because we often see struggle as, you know, as negative, like I'm not good enough.
0: It's true.
4: Self-doubt
0: it does have a negative connotation, doesn't
4: always.
0: It?
4: Always.
0: Yeah.
4: And part of the book, one of the themes running through the book is about how do we turn this struggle into strength?
0: Mm-hmm.
4: Because as you said, it's not a matter of if it's going to happen, it's when and for how long. And so we really need to change our relationship with struggle to see it as a signal that maybe we're on the path to something as opposed to we're struggling. And I think even if you look at, people would have seen those memes about the comfort zone into the results or stretch zone and results zone. And we look at those and it's encouraging us to get out and be uncomfortable. And the moment we do that, we label it imposter syndrome. So here we are sort of saying, let's go take risk. And we do that and we try and take that step. And then we're slapped on the face by saying, oh, no, you shouldn't be here.
0: Right.
4: You're not good enough. And so we really need to talk back to that message internally for us to have any chance.
0: Andrew Horsfield is my guest. Better is his book and some great texts are coming through. Alan's, hi, David and Andrew. Rut is a dip in our biorhythm. When everything seems to be going wrong, it's up to you. Chin up, things will get better. When everything seems perfect, spare some sadness because things will always get worse. That's the whole idea of the rhythm of life. I mean, you believe in that? There is certainly much, you know, cycles in feast and famine in the way we do it, whether it's in relationships or business. We need to be kind of seaworthy.
4: Yeah, I think that's right. Mm. And but I think the thing that people miss with that is when we talk about getting comfortable with discomfort or we get better at the struggle, we can flatten those periods out. And I don't think that's spoken about enough, that while there are always seasons, we can't have, you know, life perfect on every level and every metric. But what we can do is when we hit difficulty or struggle and we find tools to navigate it, the things that start to get us off course become deeper or longer or harder. And so we can find these nice patches of comfortable life that we feel happy for and a sense of gratitude for far more often than if we just ride the bumps and waves of the up and downness of life.
0: You know what? Sometimes, though, being in that rut, and I suppose that's just a negative term for a fixed routine, but being in that position where you are essentially a creature of habit and you may be not advancing along the board of life, there's a comfort in that. And that's part of the problem. Sometimes comfort can be a false comfort. Comfort can be a deterrent from action. So how do we realise that, you know, what comfort is not worth embracing so that we can take that next step of struggle and aspiration?
4: Yeah, I think a compelling life is rarely lived in comfort.
0: Yeah.
4: So we've got to get out and try different things. And I think that the way we do that, I think, is to my wife Sarah and I were married about 12 years ago now. And when we had a wedding photographer, our brief to her was we wanted to get those really natural looking photos.
0: Yep.
4: So not the, you know, everyone lined up in a row.
0: Yep.
4: And so she did a great job. She came back after the wedding and the photos were immaculate. And I sort of said to her, Katie, you've got a gift. You know, these are just perfect. And she said, Andrew, you're getting the 150 best of the 1500 that I took on the day. And so, you know, one of the things I'd encourage people to do is take more photos. If we're going to get to a good life or a good relationship or a good work career or enjoying what we're doing, having time with our kids, we've got to take more risk. We've got to take more opportunity to just try things. And
0: accept some slips, accept some failures, accept some images that don't work.
4: Exactly, exactly.
0: Hope you're getting some insights and some solace from this chat. I certainly am, because I love the idea that being in a rut, knowing you're in a rut, can be a sign of growth, is one of the messages that comes out of this book. I think there's a real wisdom in that. Evie in Essendon, hi David and Andrew. I get myself out of a Sunday morning rut when I volunteer at the local op shop. Keeps me social. Shifts my mindset from routine to social connection and giving back to the community. If I don't volunteer, I walk dogs for well-being, with appreciation from Evie. This is the whole idea about keeping satisfied and connected in later life, whether it's through retirement or your workload is lesser in an orthodox sense, but there's no reason why you should not strive to connect and and kind of further yourself through education or through new challenges.
4: Yeah, and what I love about what Evie's saying there is she's finding her own path. Mm-hmm. And so often we look outside for what other people are doing, and it might work for them, but it might not work for our situation. And so to be able to say, this is what works for me, that's the gold you're after, isn't it? To say...
0: It is. Now, you may have answered this question when you were talking about this reputation and how you wished your reputation to be as closely aligned with who you are. Is that what you mean by alignment? Because that's one of the other terms that you use in this book. What's your understanding of the word alignment when it comes to kind of living a better and more fulfilling life?
4: Well, I think part of the book is speaks about three things for us to live well. One is a good sense of character. One's our level of capability. And the other is the courage to do the things that we want or need to do. And so I think we often think about achievement, where one of the things I'm trying to get people to think about is alignment. It's a bit like a recipe where if you're in a difficult situation or life's not quite how you need it to be, it's knowing those ingredients that make up character, capability and courage, okay, which is what the chapters are, and knowing that you need them all, but you don't need them all the time. And so it's a matter, like a good chef would do. They taste the dish and they sprinkle a little bit in, and they say, right, it needs a bit of salt, needs a bit of seasoning, I need another bay leaf. And so if you have those tools at your availability and you're aware of them, the struggle becomes a little bit less difficult, because you're looking for the ingredients to go, okay, I need a bit of clarity here, or here I need to restore my energy, I'm tired, or I need some connection and some support network and allies in my life, I haven't got any. So that's where the alignment comes from.
0: When I introduced you as author and consultant and coach, you've coached plenty of footballers. You've really helped a lot of sporting athletes. Have you found them very alert to these ideas? Have you found athletes even more awake to these challenges?
4: I think so. Mm-hmm. In the more modern world, because yeah, I think wellness and well-being is a really big part of performance, mm-hmm, now, and I think we could learn from that at yeah, the elite levels of sport. I mean, if you look at, take reflection as one example.

0: example, they perform on a Saturday and most of their week is rest, recovery, reflection, and preparing themselves for the performance. Yep. And the way we live our life is just 100% performance with no rest, recovery, or reflection. So they're really, we could take a lesson from their book about how they approach their life to be at their peak for the moments that matter for them.
1: I think there's plenty of more conversations in all this. People have been enjoying the chat that we've had tonight, Andrew. Thank you so much for coming in. It's been nice to meet you and great to get some insights from you personally. The name of the book is called Better, and it's out with Griffin Press, printed by Griffin Press, and it's out now with the publisher is, well, it's just out with Andrew Horsfield. The name is called Better, Escape Average, Beat Burnout, and Own Your Life. And the best thing you can do is head to the website Andrew Horsfield, HORSEFIELD.com. That'll take you there and get a lot more, learn a lot more about Andrew and his background and how to get copies of the book. Thanks for coming in, Andrew.
0: Thanks, David. It's been
1: great. Nice to meet you, mate. David, can we have a peek of what has been in the trough? Well, in the trough and in the peaks, we get both Paul and Warrnambool. Let's find out, though, what's happening in terms of peaks and troughs, and that is where Tom Ramage enters the equation, senior forecaster at the Weather Bureau. G'day, Tom.
2: Good evening, David. How are you?
1: Good. What are the isobars doing tomorrow, mate?
2: Oh, well, tomorrow it's going to be cloudy with some warm northerlies and isolated showers. That's what we're seeing in the moment across lots of Victoria. But the showers will confine themselves mainly to the west and along the ranges.
1: Mm-hmm.
2: And this is due to a low pressure system and a front in the Bight, which is slowly moving towards Victoria through the remainder of the week.
1: Today I was expecting a little more rain, I'll be honest with you. It seemed to be flirting around, but didn't quite, unleash. Was there a reason for that?
2: So we've actually got a bit of a rain shadow to the north northwest around Bax Marsh, Melton. It usually rains out a bit more there, and some of it doesn't quite make the city. It rained out a bit to the northwest towards Ballarat.
1: Oh, well, half their luck. They deserved it. Is there much rain tomorrow, Tom?
2: Tomorrow there's a slight chance of a shower before dawn, but it's just going to remain quite gloomy and cloudy for Melbourne and much of the state. Temps quite warm tomorrow. It could be a late June record for Melbourne, reaching the top of 21 if it's realised.
1: Gee, that's peachy. And what about the winds? I understand it can be a bit gusty tomorrow.
2: Tomorrow's going to be, we're going to see some fresh to gusty northerlies through the morning. It should ease a bit through the afternoon, but those northerlies are going to maintain until that low and front move across the state later on Thursday. So it's going to remain quite gusty and warm.
1: Fantastic, mate. Thank you for the latest.
2: No worries. Thank you, David.
1: That's Tom Ramage, senior forecaster at the Weather Bureau. We've got a couple minutes now before 10 o'clock. It's 2 minutes for those who are playing at home. And I can tell you, coming up on the nightlife, after the 10 o'clock news, Philip will be with you, and he's talking. Actually, do you know, I don't think I even wrote down. I normally write down what he's going to be talking about. I genuinely don't remember a thing he was talking about. That's so weird. Wow, that's a bit of a worry. Mind you, I was baiting him so much, I didn't write down. Well, coming up is Philip on the nightlife. Maybe you remembered what he said, but I've got a complete blank aside from the mighty challenge. I can tell you, though, on tomorrow's show, we will be on digital, and I'm not as negligent as that. I apologise, Philip, if you're listening. But coming up, now we're on digital tomorrow night. Keep that in mind, because there's a game called State of Origin, which I happen to like. I am a rugby bloke. I am originally from Sydney. So, look, I'm not going to diss on it, but it is going to steal our analog signal tomorrow night. That's okay. It's only for tomorrow night. So if you'd like to hear the show, please do come across on the digital, channel 25, on the tablet, whatever works for you. Because on the show, we've got Lauren Beldy, who is the managing editor of The World. I think that's her title. She's just a queen. And she's got a desk near us, and she looks after all those great news stories. And she's got the best news stories that haven't made the limelight, haven't made the big headlines. So she'll be sharing a lot of those. We've got Alan McLean with part two of Bushrangers. And then we'll be talking about school punishments with Irvi Majumdar. All that's happening on digital. So looking forward to your company tomorrow night. Keep well, keep together. Catch you tomorrow on Dig.
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4: Marianne, you're in Warrenwood. 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
6: 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I'm Noni Edwards. Opposition leader Angus Taylor

0: has visited Alice Springs with Northern Territory Senator Jacinta Namba-Jimpa-Price. The pair met with relatives of five-year-old Kumanjaya little baby and laid flowers at her memorial, with Mr. Taylor describing the meeting as heartrending. They've also renewed calls for greater scrutiny of Indigenous spending in Central Australia, questioning whether hundreds of millions of dollars in federal funding is delivering change on the ground. The federal government says the money has been invested heavily in community safety, youth services, patrols, emergency accommodation and infrastructure. A former West Coast Eagles player's legal action against the club returned to court today. David Webber reports.
1: Daniel Venables suffered concussion after a collision during a match in 2019. He's lodged a civil claim for compensation against his former club, the West Coast Eagles, the AFL, an AFL doctor and two doctors employed by the Eagles. The doctors are seeking to have claims against them struck out. Venables' lawyer told the court his client suffered a brain injury and should have been sent to the hospital immediately after the incident. He said his client was instead told to go home with his girlfriend. And while not all concussions resulted in acquired brain injuries, this one did.
0: Experts say the economic impact of the US-Iran deal remains unclear. With severe inflation, economic stress and hardline politics deepened by war, they say there is little hope ordinary Iranians will benefit. The preliminary agreement is expected to be formally signed on Friday, and so far few details of the deal are known. Iranian Kurdish journalist Siavash Shahabi says the fundamentals needed to rebuild Iran's economy, including a mobile labour market, remain absent.
2: We don't know how it's going to affect inflation, the investments by different sectors. There are three important factors the whole opposition is working on: free political party, free union organization, and free speech. These three pillars are very important. We don't have them. These are issues that doesn't allow society to engage.
0: Israel's Supreme Court has rejected an appeal to release a prominent Palestinian doctor who's been held without charge for the last year and a half. Eliza Getzi has more.
3: Abu Safia is one of at least 14 doctors from Gaza who have been detained in Israel without charge for more than a year. The director of the Kamal Adwan Hospital was among the doctors who refused to leave the dozens of newborn infants they were treating after the Israeli military ordered them to leave in 2023. He was captured in 2024. The Israeli military has accused Mr. Safia of being a member of the Palestinian militant group Hamas, but it's given no evidence, and Gaza's health ministry and Hamas have denied the allegation. Physicians for Human Rights Israel says the Supreme Court based its decision on confidential materials that were not shared with Abu Safia or his lawyer. The court declined to comment.
0: Ukraine's President Volodymyr Zelensky has met his US counterpart Donald Trump and the US Secretary of State Marco Rubio on the sidelines of the Group of Seven summit. Mr. Zelensky posted photos of the three on Telegram with the caption, "It is always important to coordinate positions." Mr. Zelensky's communications advisor said the leaders talked as part of a broader meeting at the summit. Mr. Trump said he would meet Zelensky later on Tuesday. The Bureau of Meteorology has officially declared an El Niño weather event, warning it could be one of the worst ever seen in the modern era. Satyam Weinstein reports.
4: BOM has joined its international counterparts from the United States and Japan, saying an El Niño event is underway. For Australia, that means an increased risk of drought, hotter weather, harsher fire seasons and a delayed monsoon season in the north. For the rest of the world, there's an increased risk of powerful storms, heavy rain and flooding. El Niño is caused by the warming of surface ocean temperatures in the Pacific Ocean near the equator. The Weather Bureau says modelling shows it could be the strongest ever seen in the modern era. Last week, authorities in the US declared an El Niño was underway and warned there's a 63% chance it will be among the worst since records began in 1950.
0: Sport now, and American tennis great Serena Williams will return to Wimbledon after a four-year absence after being handed a wild card for the women's doubles by the All England Club. The 44-year-old winner of 23 Grand Slam singles titles made a comeback this month at the Queen's Club Championships, playing doubles with Canadian Victoria Mboko. Williams has won seven Wimbledon singles titles and doubles titles alongside her older sister Venus, whom she'll partner again at this year's championships. I'm Noni Edwards. I've been broadcasting this evening from Gadigal land. You're up to date now with the very latest from ABC News. And at any time for your latest, you can head to the ABC Listen app.
5: ABC Radio Weather Update. A partly cloudy day with a slight chance of a shower, most likely in the early morning. Winds northerly, 25 to 35 kilometres per hour, decreasing to 30 kilometres.

Kilometres per hour by late afternoon. A low of 15, a top of 20 for Wednesday. Thursday, showers 16 to 19. And Friday, showers increasing 11 to 15.

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2: Yes, well, hello, and how are you? Philip Clark with you on ABC Radio. This is Nightlife. It's Tuesday. It's the 16th of June, first hour of the program. Very good to be with you. Thanks for dropping in. It's first hour, 6 past 10, 6 past 8 in Western Australia. In South Australia and the Territory, it's 24 to 10. We're broadcasting right across Australia to every nook and cranny and also into the Pacific, courtesy of Radio Australia as well. 6 past midnight in Tuvalu, Fiji and Kiribati. And in Port Moresby, it's 6 past 10. We're also into Tonga and Samoa and Port Vila and Honiara as well. And everywhere else around the globe, courtesy of the internet as well. So to hi to everybody, and the mighty challenge and your chance to win fame and glory is not that far away. 1-300-800-222. Keep that number handy. Plenty to talk about tonight. You should be getting us loud and clear everywhere. There might be some issues a bit later on after midnight. I'll let you know about that in some parts of the country. But by and large, you should be getting our signal loud and clear. All right, coming up tonight, we're going to have to talk about the World Cup in the first hour. Great panel assembled. Tracy Holmes, head of the Sports Ambassador podcast, Ned Hall from ABC Sport, and Craig Foster, former Socceroo, will join us. We'll talk about the World Cup and the politics of it, the organisation of it, the sheer size and spectacle of it. Love you to join that conversation or ask a question too. 1-300-800-222 is the number. 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The ABC Listen app, put Nightlife into the search bar and away you go. There's lots of things up there. We've put last night's program, which was well received, particularly by female listeners. The program we broadcast last night on the current issues in and around hair loss. Now, we delved into whether it's triggered by heredity or hormonal changes, medical conditions or medications, and the very latest information was available, courtesy of our guest, Dr. Rod Sinclair, Professor of Dermatology at the University of Melbourne. Here's a little bit from it.
3: Well, when you go bald, the follicles don't disappear. They just stop producing hair. So the hair follicles are still there, mm-hmm. and they can be reawakened. And what happens when you go bald is that the whole follicle shrinks and miniaturizes, so that the hair that comes out of the follicle in the bald part of the scalp is shorter. It only grows for a couple of months, gets to a couple of centimetres or even less, and the diameter of the individual hair fibre gets smaller and smaller. And so that miniaturization of the follicle is the basis of going bald. So the hairs are still there. They can be reawakened.
2: Yeah, they can be. There's a lot of hope at hand, actually. So check it out. Check the podcast out. All right, now, coming up tonight in our first hour, the 2026 World Cup Soccer. The World Cup, it's been quite an event so far. We'll talk about the Socceroos at length, don't worry. Shortly, if you'd like to take part in this conversation, 1-300-800-222 is my number. Also, into the second hour, Nightlife News Breakdown, led tonight by Katina Curtis, Canberra Bureau Chief of the West Australian, looking at the argy-bargy over capital gains tax reform. Also, the appearance by One Nation leader Pauline Hanson at the press club tomorrow as well. We'll look at Australian history. I'm sure Tracy Holmes would know about this, but Donald McIntosh won 2 Olympic medals back in 1900 at the Paris Games. He didn't even know he was an Olympian particularly. He was a crack shot, and shooting at that stage meant shooting live pigeons. It's a really interesting story. And Michael Adams, creator and host of the Forgotten Australia podcast, will be with us in the second hour to talk to us all about this unlikely Olympian. We'll chat tech with Peter Marks as well. We'll play the Mighty Challenge and raise your issues in issues of the day. So there's plenty on, lots of time to talk about it as well. I would love you to join the program. 1-300-800

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0: Well, the biggest sporting event on the planet, the FIFA World Cup, has kicked off. It's held every 4 years. The 2026 edition has already broken all sorts of records. More teams, more matches, more money, underlined, than any other tournament. For the first time ever, three nations, the US, Canada and Mexico, are hosting it. The field's got bigger and bigger. It's now got 48 teams playing 108 matches across 16 cities. And the total prize pool nudging roughly $1.3 billion. The tournament kicked off in Mexico City on June 11th, runs right through to the final, which is in New Jersey, on July the 19th. Alongside the spectacle and the games, of course, the World Cup never arrives without politics as well, and there's plenty of drama at almost every level of this competition. To talk about it and to take us through the next month of football, we're joined by Ned Hall from ABC Sport and the Sports Ambassador podcast host, Tracy Holmes. Tracy, good evening to you. Welcome to Nightlife.
3: Thanks for having me, Phil.
0: And Ned Hall from ABC Sport, who can hardly contain himself. Ned, g'day. G'day. How are you going?
4: Very excited, although this is the wrong end of the day for me at the moment. I've been doing a lot of early mornings, so this is later than I've been up for a little while.
0: This is when you sit there and you bite the back off the stub of your pencil, working out the permutations and combinations. I'm going to talk to former Socceroos captain, broadcaster and human rights activist Craig Foster a little later as well. He couldn't join us live because he was at football, at soccer training, so I managed to get him in a break as well. Look, Ned, first maybe to you, the scale of this tournament, 48 teams. Is bigger better?
4: Yeah, interesting question. So when they expanded out to 48 teams, they were keen to do this, funnily enough, last World Cup in Qatar, but obviously that would have been logistically extremely hard in a much smaller country where they were building the stadiums up from scratch. You've got to get the stadiums ready for that number of matches and also training facilities for 48 teams as well. That's an extra 16 teams added in on top. The interesting thing is the push for 48 teams really did come from within FIFA. It's not really anything that was being hugely advocated for by fan groups necessarily, but I'm a bit split on it because originally I was thinking, look, it is a bit unwieldy and I can see where FIFA pushes the way down the line because more teams means more broadcast revenue, means more money and more people through the gates.
0: Of course, it's all just more product and it's more TV. You know, it's more television, it's more people, it's more money. That's the reason, isn't it?
4: It is. However, you do get to see some great stories coming through as a result of that. And one earlier on today, I mean, Cape Verde would not have been making it to a World Cup, I think, under the old system where there's now these extra qualification places. So you do get to see different nations playing at the world's top stage, which you possibly wouldn't have done before. So you're going to get some great stories in and around it. But it also means for me that, one, qualifying becomes less significant. And the qualifying for World Cups, as Australian fans know, is edge of your seat stuff. A lot of the time, Australia's gone through the playoffs on a number of occasions. This time, they did qualify directly. So it means that the qualification is a bit less important now. And it also means that getting to the tournament from where Australia is now, going to the round of 32, only 16 teams go home from the group stage. Eight third-place teams out of the 12 groups will be playing in the knockout phase of the competition. So it's certainly made it possibly a bit more easy to get through to the latter stages of the competition.
0: Yeah, Tracy, is it fair to say that commercial considerations have driven this, or do you think that there is actually a push for more, I don't know, diversity, inclusion, all that sort of stuff, smaller nations get a look in?
3: Yeah, look, it's all part of that. And I think if you're FIFA and you're in charge of running what is called the world game for the world, you can't just have a World Cup that is dominated by Europe. And even with the expanded number of teams now competing, UEFA, the European continent, still gets almost double the next group of nations competing. So UEFA will have 16 teams competing here. Africa gets 9, up from 5 last time around. So when you start looking at the world population and the fact that the world is a whole lot more connected and you're talking about the world game, then you've actually got to go to the world markets. 68% of the world's population almost is in Asia. Almost 20% of the world's population is in Africa. So if you don't give them fair representation, you can't really call yourself the World Cup as part of the world game.
0: Ned, though, the thing is, I don't know, I'm untutored in this matter, but you know, help me out here. How does Cape Verde or Curaçao, or for that matter, with all due respect to our cross-Tasman cousins, New Zealand, how do they get in it?

0: one of the great powerhouses of world football, Italy, doesn't. So, well, in other words, it's a World Cup, but there aren't necessarily the best teams in the world there.
1: Well, it's interesting because, as Tracy just mentioned then, they've really expanded the European pool as well, so that they got more places as a result of this. And I honestly think one of the reasons FIFA did want this expanded is a bit like the rationale behind the Champions League going to the league format. It means that the big teams get more games and get more chances to stay in the competition. I actually think they were thinking that if there's 48 teams, the likes of Italy won't miss out on qualifying for World Cups. But that's exactly what they've done again this time around. Two World Cups in a row now that Italy haven't managed to qualify for the tournament itself. But that's the situation. That's the number of qualification places that UEFA has to offer. And if Italy aren't good enough to get through those, they don't go to the tournament. And in different parts of the world, that's your set number of places that you've got. Tracy mentioned then, you know, 9 places for Africa. And so as a result of that, it expands the number of teams who have got through from there. In the past, some big name teams from Africa haven't made it to World Cups as a result of this. You know, yeah, Egypt haven't got a great record there. Great record in the African Cup of Nations, but haven't managed to get through to as many World Cups as a result. So you now get them greater opportunity to get to these tournaments. And it's you know, showcasing different parts of the world. The New Zealand issue is interesting because they're in the Oceania group, which Australia used to be in. They used to get half a qualification place, which meant that they win the qualification group and then they go through and play in a playoff against often South American opposition at the end of their whole process. Now they have one spot. So if you top the Oceania group, which New Zealand pretty much locked in to do all the time, they're straight through to the World
0: Cup.
1: So
0: we should have stayed in that, should we?
1: I was going to say that's Australia's rationale for moving in the first place was that, you know, much easier to maybe get in through Asia where there are a guaranteed number of spots. There were 4 spots, 4.5 spots under the old system, and there's now 9 spots. So they've doubled the number of spots there, but they'd almost be guaranteed to get through Oceania. But you're not playing the same quality level of opposition.
0: Tracy, what is FIFA trying to achieve here? Are they trying to say, look, this is a competition which will produce the best national team in the world, or are they trying to do something else?
2: Oh, look, you know, it's hard, like you say, when some of the top teams in the world aren't there. When you look at the Olympic Games, okay, and the Olympics has 200-plus nations competing. You don't get to send the top 10 ranked people in the world. Each country gets to pick their top 2. So if you're Australia or America in the swimming, you could dominate every single swimming event and put 5 competitors in a race because the world rankings support them being there. But that wouldn't be fair to all of the other nations competing who want to bring their best. And so that's what we're seeing in a team sport here with the FIFA World Cup. And growth, you know, things just have to keep growing, Phil. That's the way of the world, isn't it? And if FIFA wants to be giving more money to more nations to build football academies, and I heard the President Gianni Infantino talking at his opening World Cup press conference, and I know he always cops a lot of stick for anything he says, basically. But he made this one point, and he said, look, we give money to Vanuatu. Who else is giving money to Vanuatu? And as a result, Vanuatu has got funding for football. And I actually saw a really great little package on the ABC, and it was looking at what this World Cup meant to Vanuatu. They'll never have their football team playing there, not for many, many hundreds of years. But they break into zones, like whether that's through schools or you know, precincts, and they all get given a team. It's like a lucky draw. Okay, you'll support France through the World Cup, and you'll support the Socceroos, and you'll be supporting the USA. They have a World Cup march, and they march through the main street, and people turned out en masse to cheer on the teams as they marched with the flags of the team they'd be supporting. It was really fabulous. It was a great way to see how a small nation that will never be represented at the World Cup is actually tapping into the World Cup and is also benefiting because of more money that comes in. They get to invest in football on their own terms.
0: How are we going in terms of the Socceroos, Ned? How do we rate the win against Turkey? Is this our best ever win at the World Cup?
1: I reckon you've probably got to put it just behind that win against Japan, which, you know, a huge win on the return to the tournament after such a long absence. But it is right up there in terms of what they did. A lot of raised eyebrows when the team sheets came in, with especially Matt Ryan not starting in goal and Patrick Beach getting the nod ahead of him, just because a young kid at 22 has played two international matches before, for him to be thrown in at the

0: deep end in a hugely important match for the country. Packed stadium, first match of the World Cup, ahead of the experienced and established captain of the squad in Matt Ryan. That was a massive call. Probably also, so was Paul Okon-Engsler coming in midfield ahead of Jackson Irvine. You tend to lean a lot of the time towards the players with experience for those big matches. But Tony Popovich has been really brave with his selections in terms of going with youth ahead of some of the more established players there. And it sort of looks like he knows what he's doing with the way that they've played. He's set them up defensively, which is what you'd expect from a former centre-half, that defensively they're very, very solid. And he's got a lot of pace into the squad as well. Obviously, Nestori Iheanacho, Motori in there, but Nishan Volupalai came on off the bench too. Really lightning-quick players. And that's just the way he's got them set up for the tournament. They're in camp for an awful long time before the first match, and they're looking well drilled, looking confident, and looking like a really together unit.
1: I know. Go the Socceroos. This has always been my thing about soccer. I think not always does the best team win, because it's such a low scoring game that, you know, things can happen. And in this instance, if you looked at Turkey's possession of the ball, I mean, it was, you know, almost double Australia's. Didn't matter because Patrick Beach wouldn't let them kick a goal. So, you know, more power to him. Does that kind go on, Red?
0: I was just going to say, there's also, like, in trends in football that tend to sort of, they shift around a little bit, but over the past few years, we've seen an awful lot where teams have been happy to let other teams have the ball and then hit them on the counter-attack. So some teams are very much set up in that way.
1: Which is what the Socceroos were doing, isn't it?
0: Yeah. Exactly, and some teams are a lot more possession-based. We saw Spain play against Cabo Verde earlier on today. I think they had 76% of possession in the match, but that's what Spain do against most teams. They hold the ball, they struggle scoring goals, but it's about quick transition that Australia managed to do through from back to front, getting the ball downfield quickly and being effective in front of goal. That very much is a tactic that a lot of teams will set up with.
1: Tracy, can it hang on for the USA on Saturday morning?
2: Yeah, well, I know one thing for sure, and you know, I can't go into the tactics like Ned does, but I'll tell you this: the USA, that may not have been thinking very highly of the Socceroos heading into the tournament, thinking they're going to have an easy win, they're suddenly rethinking their strategy. That is one thing for sure.
1: Yeah, I think that's right, isn't it, Ned? I mean, what are they going to do? But the problem is Patrick Beach, isn't it? Well, the problem is the tight defensive, you know, lineup anyway, but at the end of the day, you've got to get past this bloke. and he's not easy to get past.
0: No, absolutely. He had just a phenomenal game for Australia. You know, and as I say, huge pressure match, but looked absolutely fantastic for Australia. Made all those saves. I saw him interviewed afterwards as well. He brushed it off as though he was expected to play that well. Was very confident in what he was doing, which is great to see. The one thing for the US is that they were also very impressive in beating Paraguay by 4-1. Yeah. A couple of their players coming into the competition, Christian Pulisic, their main playmaker, plays in Italy for AC Milan, hadn't had the best of seasons, seemingly a bit out of sorts. He was superb. However, he did go off at half-time with an injured calf. He did train separately from the rest of the squad, but they'll be hoping he's fit to play. Following Balogun, who's an interesting case, plays up front for them, scored 2 goals. He was born in Brooklyn. I think he lived there for about a month, and then he moved to the UK where he was brought up and came through the Arsenal system. He's a great striker. He looked on really good form. He was in great form at the end of the season there. So they will be confident against Australia, but I honestly think we're going to see a very similar style game to the one we saw against Turkey, where I think you'll see the US pressing a lot of good defending from Australia, and Australia looking to hit them on the counter-attack.
1: Does Matt Ryan get a game anymore in this tournament?
0: I don't think he does. And Tony Popovich has been happy to make those big calls from the day he walked through the door as the Socceroos coach. He dropped Matt Ryan straight away. Matt Ryan at the time was with Roma playing in Italy and wasn't playing. He was on the bench all the time. So basically Tony Popovich said, if you're not playing regular football, you can't be considered our number one goalkeeper. So he left there, got back to his number one spot again. He's on the outer once again. And Tony Popovich, as I say, he will make the big calls if he thinks it's right.
1: Yes, he has. All right, look, let's have a chat to Craig Foster, former Socceroos captain, broadcaster, author and human rights activist, of course. I wanted to speak to him with the rest of us, but he's at soccer training this evening. I did manage to catch up with him earlier and welcomed him to the program and asked him how he was feeling about the Socceroos. Craig, good evening to you.
3: Yeah, hi Philip. Yeah, good to join you. Always to talk about football and Socceroos. Exciting times.
1: Oh, so exciting, isn't it? I mean, does it matter in a way what else?

0: they do at the World Cup so far, having beat Turkey 2-0, and Turkey are heavyweights. It's one of the great wins, isn't it?
1: Yeah, it's a good question, actually. You're right. We've already had an extraordinary experience out of the World Cup. Of course, it makes us very hungry for more. But, you know, you can't take those moments for granted. You know, sometimes they don't happen. So, you know, you can have unbelievable performances in football and still not get the result. You know, you always need that little bit of good fortune to go your way. And you need a Patrick Beach in goal. That's a good metaphor for everyone. Make sure you have a Patrick Beach in goal, whatever you're doing.
0: So many fresh faces, weren't there? I mean, I was saying to someone recently, the thing about the current bunch of Socceroos, I mean, unlike the past, is that they're probably, most of them are not household names. And I was saying, you know, can anybody name one that you're really familiar with? This is not soccer fans, of course, but I said probably Matt Ryan, and is the only one that you probably could easily put your finger on. And then I was remember texting a friend of mine on the day of the match saying, and also he's not even playing.
1: That's right.
0: Who's this Patrick Beach? Well, we certainly weren't asking that at the end of the game, were we?
1: That's right. And no, you're right what you say. So, you know, the game has been working very, very hard, diligently in all of our academies to try and get back to and exceed the quality of players that we've had in the past. And the exciting thing is we've just got this new generation coming through, and they're the first in 20 years to actually have the real potential to do so. They're still young, of course, but, you know, a Jordi Bosz at left back, he could play for any of the top clubs in the world. You know, he could play for Barcelona, I've got absolutely no doubt. Lucas Herrington, 18 years old, Barcelona are after him, which
0: that's right.
1: Never happened before. You've got Nestor Ian Kundu, who has potential to be, you know, and the quality definitely to be playing for one of the world's top clubs. So all of a sudden, we've got this brilliant generation. And we thought it was a little bit early. We weren't too sure how much Tony Popovich was going to trust in them. He's seen them now for a full month, and seeing them in training, he's obviously, you know, decided that they're ready to go, that they have not just the energy and the enthusiasm, the youthful quality, but actually they're able to cope with the pressure. And he was right. Great decisions, a very bold lineup. I was surprised. You know, in fact, I was staggered because Matty Ryan and Jackson Irvine are the two most experienced players. I thought you could leave one out, but leaving two out, you're effectively leaving out nearly 200 caps of experience and multiple World Cups. Leaving them both out, that was bold, and it paid off beautifully. And what a great message for Australia. We need more of that from all of us.
0: Patrick Beach is going to have a price on his head after this, isn't he?
1: Yeah, well, you know, I think so. But, you know, the same thing about a goalkeeper is you've got to keep it up, right? So, you know, you're coming into some rough games, you know, big games now. And, so, you know, the thing about goalkeepers, it was an incredible performance, you know, probably the greatest in Socceroos history. It was the most saves by a keeper. So that is arguably the case. But, you know, you've got to have consistency as well. And, you know, quality in one game is one thing, but of course people are looking at, can you back up, you know, can you play against different opponents? So he's got work to do, and let's hope he maintains that level.
0: Gee, I love Nestor Ian Kunda's gesture after he kicked that goal and he goes over to the corner and does his best imitation of Tim Cahill. Because as many people will remember, Tim Cahill was the first Australian to actually score a goal in the World Cup. And so Nestor knows his history. And so I guess the players do too, don't they?
1: How good was that? Yeah, for ex-players and for fans, it was quite beautiful. Yeah, because you don't expect the kids.
0: No, you don't. I didn't really expect him to think, well, you know, I mean, given his life history and his life journey, how much of a student of it he was.
1: Well, that's true. But, you know, as you say, he's a Burundian refugee.
0: Yeah.
1: And they were in a Tanzania refugee camp and came down to Adelaide. And, you know, and somehow had the ambition and desire and hope and dedication and determination to get where he is now, playing at the very peak of the world of national teams. You know, that's incredible. Yeah, and to understand, you know, the history of the shirt that he's wearing.
0: Yeah.
1: It's just it's an amazing, amazing message. It is a part of the Socceroos culture as well, I will say. So they make sure, we make sure that all the players are aware of those that have come before. They do know that they are carrying a very, very long legacy of many generations who are up against it. I mean, the 74 team, yeah, that's right. They didn't score a goal.
0: No.
1: But let's not forget, you know, they were milkmen and, you know, newsagent owners.
0: That's right.
1: You know,
0: they were going to work on Monday. That's right.
1: They were going to work on Monday and they were training after work, right? There was no professionalism back then. So for Australia to even qualify against South Korea over in Hong Kong, an incredible game. You know, we look back on that in the pre-professional era with great pride, and those guys are never forgotten. And it's good to see that Timmy Cahill will neither be.
0: Craig Foster's with us, former Socceroo broadcaster, author, human rights activist. He's all, well, he's kind of all things, Craig Foster.

0: core reason is that it is at its heart egalitarian. Like a kid like Vinicius or Ronaldo Phenomeno, all the kids and people who love the game will know these names, or Zizou, Algerian background playing on the streets of France. Anyone can literally make it with enough dedication and enough talent. You still need a hell of a lot of talent, of course, to get to the very top. I'll tell you what, you need to work and you need to work and work and overcome all sorts of barriers. And so you see people in this World Cup, you've got, Cape Verde there, stepping up and standing up against Spain, the great Spain, who are favourites to win and getting a draw, and the goalkeeper talking about his family. And these things are just wonderful, wonderful stories. But at the heart of it, the tactical nature of the game, and the fact that even if you play unbelievably well and you dominate an opponent with the ball, you still got to get the ball in the net. And there's a guy in there who is world class, is flying all over the place like Patrick Beach. And sometimes you would say 100 times out of 100 that ball has to go in. And this goalkeeper comes out of nowhere, flies like Superman, and
1: And he says it's not going
0: he just says it's not going in, this
1: in.
0: goal, right? It's not going in. This is Australia's goal, and you're not getting in. So, that happens, and that's a beautiful, beautiful part of the game. So.
1: Yep, we do seem to have a really, really disciplined and rock-solid defence. That is true. Hey, just quickly turning to World Cup politics too, Craig, because that's never very far away. I mean,
0: No.
1: you were critical of Qatar in 2022, and rightly so, over the conditions of a lot of migrant workers there. 2026, all sorts of issues at play in the US, of course, immigration crackdowns, the ICE squads and all of that, fans of certain nations unable to travel to the US, referees, international referees, denied visas and so on. A lot of players are playing it pretty quiet, I guess. Do you reckon there are instructions everywhere to cool it?
0: Yeah, definitely. You saw the Socceroos made a really strong statement before 2022. And making that statement, there wasn't, in fairness to Qatar, and it was right to do so because there were thousands of people died building the stadia, obviously. But, in fairness to Qatar, the one thing they weren't at risk of was not being allowed in. For actually saying something about Qatar. And we call these countries authoritarian, some of them, and we're highly critical of the human rights and political frameworks. Well, what about the US, what it's doing right now? So players are very aware, and coaches and management and the like, very aware that anything that the players said prior to could very, in a very real way, mean that their visa would actually be denied. And if not denied, seriously disrupted. So that meant a delayed, which is just almost as bad because, these players have spent years, well, they've spent decades getting ready, but they've spent years qualifying all of the players and the staff, qualifying to get through to here. And then all of a sudden, you have the right to actually the months before to be working only towards the first game and preparing for that and knowing that your family's going to be there, not being worried about all these issues. And you have a right to freedom of speech and backing human rights. So here we have in US that, the country that says it's the bastion of freedom of speech actually being the worst host in that regard that we've ever had. I mean, people have been going back to the 36 Olympics. They've been going back to some of the worst fascist periods, where even Jesse Owens and other athletes, they were still let in. So we've got problems today in the world
1: How much
0: that we
1: of it
0: don't
1: is
0: like to
1: FIFA's
0: talk about.
1: fault, do you reckon, Craig? Because, I mean, Gianni Infantino, the head of FIFA, says, look, we're a sporting organisation. We can't solve everything, even if you think we can. And some others say, well, look, FIFA's just yielded its responsibilities to the US, and they've lost control of the tournament. What do you
0: Well,
1: reckon?
0: it is the Trump World Cup. It's not the Infantino or FIFA World Cup because he has controlled everything. Like whatever he said, no, this is not right. I don't want this to happen. It hasn't happened. It rather than FIFA say, and you see the viewership around the world. You see the response of the fans, which is just extraordinary. Like there's no global party like this. And by saying that, I mean it's so vitally important to countries like US to sell their brand. That the World Cup has immense power. It can impose. Its statutes on a host country, and it must do so because if it doesn't, then you have countries doing this sort of ridiculous behavior where a registered referees, are disallowed from actually reffing in the tournament. Highly

0: experienced people who've done multiple international tournaments. You also see the Uzbeks and other teams coming in and being frisked like criminals, while others are feted like Hollywood stars. So the whole thing has been absolutely horrendous. Of course, as always, when the ball is first kicked, the players on the field save the game from FIFA. But they need very significant reform. Infantino has operated disgracefully. I mean, come on, we're talking about a inverted commas peace prize to Donald Trump, the most unpeaceful person in the world at the moment. It's just ridiculous.
1: I'll let you get back to training, Craig. Terrific to talk with you as always. Go to the Socceroos on Saturday morning, 5 a.m. Everybody, get up. Make sure
0: You're
1: you're there.
0: right. Let's go.
1: Let's go. Good on you, Craig.
0: All right. No worries.
1: Yeah, Fozzie. Craig Foster with us. Tracy Holmes and Ned Hall are with us as well. Ned from ABC Sport, Tracy Holmes from the Sports Ambassador podcast. Trace, he's pretty critical of FIFA. It's pretty easy to be critical of FIFA, isn't it? Have they handed over the tournament to Donald Trump?
2: I think when you were looking in the lead up to this, and as you say, many countries, they knew their fans were going to be banned. FIFA was hoping that the teams that had actually qualified would be allowed in. They tried to get numerous referees and assistant referees through. You knew that this was building. Nobody knew that he was then going to join up with Netanyahu and invade Iran. But in the lead up to that, you could see that things were starting to splinter. And if you were the head of FIFA and you've got the biggest show on earth and the biggest occasion of the biggest show on earth breathing down your throat, and you know that this is a man who's been holding out his hands for a FIFA peace prize, for a peace prize, and he wasn't going to get one, FIFA decides, let's invent one and try and keep this bloke on side so we can at least get the teams in. Now, there's a couple of ways of looking at this. Yes, it's a dodgy prize. Who cares? No one cares about the FIFA Peace Prize because it doesn't really exist. It was given to Trump so that they could get the teams in to play the World Cup, and it's worked. I mean, it's not easy, but Iran is there competing. You can imagine what might have happened had Infantino not worked overtime in trying to keep the president of the United States, Donald Trump, in his back pocket, because a whole lot more could have very badly gone wrong just with regard to the Somalian referee that was not allowed through and given, 11 hours of questioning before he was deported. There are a number of other referees that have come specifically from countries that are also on a banned or partial banned visa list from the USA, and all of the others did get in. So there was only one that was prevented, and several from countries like Gabon, Angola, Venezuela, other countries that are on the, banned or semi-banned list did manage to get in. So that was one out of a number. It could have been a whole lot worse. And so I have a little bit of sympathy for Gianni Infantino trying to massage that relationship in order to make sure that the World Cup actually happened with teams there.
1: Ned, what do you reckon? I mean, Infantino is in a long line of from Sepp Blatter backwards, isn't it? A long line of pretty dodgy heads of FIFA, isn't it? Isn't he?
2: When you say dodgy, what do you mean? Just before Ned answers that, what do you mean, Phil?
1: Well, I mean, currying influence, grovelling to Donald Trump. Is this the way that he ought to behave? Do you think,
2: Ned?
1: Ned.
3: Well, I thought you were going to jump back in there again, Tracy. It was very interesting with the Peace Prize, because for me it was incredibly transparent what he was doing. It's essentially giving Donald Trump a lovely shiny bauble to keep him satisfied so that they wouldn't interfere as much as they potentially could have done. He was threatening at one stage Donald Trump to take games away from cities that he didn't like, and the USA is playing in Los Angeles and Seattle on a couple of matches, which are both Democrat cities, so he has kept the matches there. If he'd started going out willy-nilly and saying, oh, actually, I don't want any of the games in Seattle now because they don't vote for me there, so we'll move them somewhere else, it would have been absolutely chaotic and carnage. So I think Trace is exactly right. That's exactly what they've done there. And it was clever politicking. For an organisation that doesn't like politics, there was an awful lot of politics involved at the top levels of FIFA. Where I have bigger issues with what FIFA do is, I think you look at the handing of games to the next few nations. You look back at obviously 2018 going to Russia and then 2022 going to Qatar through some very, very unusual bidding processes there. The next World Cup is going to six nations across three continents.

0: which handily cycles the World Cup rotation through to get us back to Asia for 2034, where Saudi Arabia has basically got the tournament unopposed. So they do a lot of deals like that, which for the majority of world football fans don't really pass the smell test. And that's, I think, what really irks a lot of people about the way FIFA operate, that they don't really operate from the perspective of fans of the game much, people on the ground level, and even in terms of how it was done with ticketing this time. Yeah, it wasn't done from a fan's perspective. It was very much done from a FIFA executive's point of view and what their goals were.
1: Can we talk about tickets for a bit? I mean, this always happens at major sporting events, doesn't it? Ticket prices have been the highest in Cup history. The cheapest tickets, cheapest final tickets are more than seven times higher than they were in 2022. It's an extraordinary hike, and we've heard a lot about prohibitively ticket prices. Has it made any difference to the crowds, Tracy?
2: Oh, the crowds have been really exceptional. There have been some pockets where they haven't been there. Mm. I've been to numerous World Cups, and the pockets where you see, empty seats is normally the seats that have been reserved for VIPs and sponsors, and they're mostly upstairs in the box, in the air conditioning, being served alcohol and hors d'oeuvres, and they don't necessarily come out and take their seats. But for the seats available to the general population, as much as they are and as expensive as they are, they have pretty much sold every single seat at pretty much every single game so far. That might change as we move on and we see some of the lesser teams playing. But up until now, it's been pretty much capacity at each of the matches.
1: One of the arguments that, and Gianni Infantino has run this argument too, and it's been run by others, is that, look, you know, OK, we're going to charge a market kind of price, and they have dynamic pricing in this event as others have had as well. And their argument goes, well, we're trying to capture the whole value of this, because if we don't, and if we sell the tickets for, you know, $100 a seat, then they'll be sold in the secondary market for 20 or 100 times that, and we don't get the value of that. That value goes to, you know, the ticket touts. Now, that argument has got some validity. Is it beyond the wit of technology to do something about that, Tracy?
2: Oh, look, you could cap the prices and, you know,
1: you
2: still
1: could make the secondary market.
2: You could make the secondary market, which FIFA is getting. But because dynamic pricing is basically the law in the US, you find yourself a cheaper ticket to another major sporting event or a concert or whatever. You know, try getting a ticket to the NBA or the NFL, the Super Bowl final, Major League Baseball or ice hockey, all of these things. So you can still get relatively cheap seats, if that's what you want, at the FIFA World Cup. And we've seen fans pouring in from everywhere. I mean, that whole contingent of Aussie fans that were there at the first Socceroos game against Turkey, that was fantastic, you know, and to see the team go over and sort of bow down to them, that was really fabulous. And they're there en masse. But the other thing is, it's not just those who were there. You know, people are having watch parties all around the world. People are celebrating everywhere. We see it here in Australia, but we've seen it in all sorts of other places as well. And I just want to pick up on, we hear a lot about fan criticism, but the fan criticism we hear is pretty much based on European fans or English-speaking fans. And we know the World Cup has been dominated by, you know, Western nations, European nations. And there's a whole other part of the world. Like, I know at the Qatar World Cup, it was the most phenomenal World Cup, and the fans that came there that were so grateful, all the fans from Africa, all the fans from the Middle East nations, these fans love their sport as much as anybody else. And to have a World Cup in their own backyard was just phenomenal for them. And so that's what they're looking at again with Saudi, with 2034. So, you know, we have to be careful. The voices we hear are usually our own voices, and the criticisms we hear are usually our own criticisms. But there's a lot of the world that we never hear from, and we never take into account how they're feeling about some of these changes, and many people have welcomed them.
1: You're not seriously suggesting that Qatar didn't pay their way into hosting the World
2: Cup? No, but I also read through the report that was done into every single bid, and with the exception of one bid, every nation had offered bribes of a certain degree because that's how business was done then.
1: Because that's how FIFA does business.
2: Well, yeah, they did.

0: tighten up a lot of those things, but now we've also seen that they can just say, okay, we're going to hand it to Saudi because they deserve it and that's what we're going to do. And, you know, FIFA's running this show.
1: Yes, most
0: decidedly. We aren't.
1: Just one final word on ticketing, Ned. Is it actually practical? I mean, I understand what Tracy is saying, and there's a lot of sense in what Tracy is saying too. In the end, for huge events like this, they are just going to be expensive. You know, forget about... I mean, how do you make access any fairer than by saying the market will bear it? And is it actually technically even remotely feasible to ban a secondary market in tickets anyway?
2: I'm not sure how they're going to do it, but this is interesting. And sorry to give the European perspective again here, Tracy, but... there's always a bit of tension within FIFA and the ranks and the different confederations, and there's definitely tension between UEFA, the European body, and FIFA. And the next UEFA championships, which will be held in the UK in 2028, they've already said that their maximum ticket prices will be capped across the board. So I think for the last one in Germany, they're around €30 and €60 for the ticket prices, and they're aiming to keep them below that for the next tournament, which is being held in the UK in 2028. And I think just by comparison... even things like the number of tickets they're going to reserve for each country. They're going to reserve 10,000 tickets for fan groups of those countries, whereas FIFA allocated 4,000 tickets to each national association as well. So UEFA are looking at doing it differently. I'm not sure how they're going to manage that. As you say, things then get put onto the secondary market, whereas in this World Cup, FIFA has tried to manage the ticket resale themselves, and they've been charging 15% commission on sales and purchases. So they've been getting an extra 30% on top of the ticket sales as well. So they've tried to look after all of it in-house for this tournament, which hasn't happened in the past. In the past, it's been generally done by the host confederation. They've had to look after the ticketing. This time, FIFA bought it all in-house, so they got all the revenue as well from those extra ticket sales and commissions going through. But it's I think that's one of the interesting things there. I know, for instance, England, they were saying the cheapest tickets for their group games were $220 for some of their matches. Mm-hmm. And I know the French tickets as well, to buy these guaranteed tickets to go through to the latter stages, they were eye-wateringly expensive if you wanted to try and take the risk and guarantee yourself a ticket for the latter stages. So there have been issues here, and there have been sort of court cases filed in New York and New Jersey about how FIFA have managed the ticket pricing. I'm not sure where that's going to go, but I know that they're trying to take court action against them in terms of what they've done with the ticket sales in the US.
1: Yeah, I do. I think that's right. I think it's a vexed issue. I'm not sure that there's a really, really good solution to it all. Ned Hall is with us, and also Tracy Holmes. We're talking about... the World Cup, the politics of the World Cup and the way it's organised. It's a massive, massive event. There's been some criticism of the hydration breaks, Tracy and Ned, suggesting this is just another way of making an extra advertising break, which means more money. Is there anything more to it, Tracy?
0: Oh, look, there have been complaints from FIFPro, which is the player association, the global player association, and they had real serious concerns about the heat that some of these matches would be played in, particularly in the USA. And so I don't think they were too fussed about the drinks breaks. In fact, I think they were probably a little bit relieved, because there are some genuine, very, very serious concerns. But you're right. This is the North American market, and they have ad breaks every now and then, as we know, through all of their sporting codes. And this is another way of raising more revenue. So I think, you know, again, it's kind of, there's a bit of a double-edged sword here. There are two things at play.
2: Yeah. I was just going to jump in and say on that, though. So 32 years ago, in 1994, when the US held the World Cup, there was talk then about trying to play the World Cup in quarters for exactly that reason, to get more advertising revenue in, and it worked better for that American market. They didn't manage to do it. There is no question at all. I mean, some of the games today, I think Saudi Arabia, Uruguay, it was being played in Miami. It was 33 degrees. It was a really hot, humid day. And for those situations, yeah, the drinks breaks are definitely worthwhile having. It's more the fact that they've just brought them in carte blanche across the board. It's like, well, everyone's having a drinks break. I think one of the first games, the Mexico match, was sort of 20 degrees and drizzly, and they still had that hydration break in that half then. On the other side of that, Australia on the weekend against Turkey did score that goal not long after the drinks break in the second half. Tony Popovich got to go and address his players, have a quick chat to them, and they scored not long off the back of it. And I was grateful for the break myself watching the match, thinking, actually, just reset, have a breather, and it seemed to

0: Trump's team down. And that has been happening a little bit through the tournament, where teams have scored goals off the back of these drinks breaks.
1: Yeah. Soccer in Australia, Tracy, if they get out of the group, look, Soccer Australia gets a lot of money just for being in the World Cup. If they get out of the group, they get a lot more, don't they?
2: Yeah, they will get a lot more. So for qualifying and turning up and playing in the group stage, I think they'll bring home about $11.5 million just for that. But, you know, expectations are they'll get through and be paid more money the further they go. But remember also that not all of that money goes to Football Australia. About half of it is quarantined for the players themselves. So that'll be dispersed amongst the players. So they also benefit the further they go. Yeah. Yeah.
1: So some of them could stand to make, what, $1 million out of it?
2: Maybe not that much. Yeah.
1: It's interesting, though, isn't it? Because the game in Australia has had a lot of ups and downs. I tell you what, though, the Socceroos do, you know, there's a good snapshot of what this country actually looks like when you look at the team. And, you know, you might argue that at a time when, you know, immigration and multiculturalism is a political issue here in Australia, football's doing more for Australian multiculturalism than politicians are, do you think?
2: Tracy? Oh, look, I've been amazed that, you know, with all this talk at the moment about how well Pauline Hanson is doing in the polls, that somebody like the Prime Minister, Anthony Albanese, hasn't jumped on the Socceroos and gone, have a look at this. You know, this is modern Australia. This is what we look like. Look at the Socceroos. Most of the nation had either tuned into television or turned up at a watch party somewhere to watch the Socceroos in their first match. These are the people that are pulling the emotions of Australians to the highest degree, and this is who we are. So come on, Australia. Like, this is really reflective, and we can't be talking in the same breath about what Pauline Hanson is saying and criticising these groups when we're cheering on our national football team on the global stage for performing so well. And I think, you know, there's political value to be made out of that. I'm surprised that none of them have done so as yet.
1: Yes, the life story of Nestori Irinkunda in particular, Burundian refugee, grows up initially in a Tanzanian refugee camp, goes to Adelaide, you know, gets dumped in gets put in a public school there. You wouldn't have thought that he would be ending up kicking the first goal of Australia's effort at the World Cup, would you?
2: No, absolutely unbelievable. And, Ned, you've also seen the videos, I suppose, of the PFA put out, you know, with each of the Socceroos players saying, you know, hi, I'm so-and-so, my mum and dad came from here or there or wherever, and, you know, and I proudly play for Australia, or I was born, you know, on a local beach here in Australia, and I'm also part of the team. And you just get a really great sense of, yes, you're right, this is exactly who we are, and this is the best of us on a global stage.
1: Mm. Tracy, does football bring the world together, or do they just watch and then move on and then continue to fight amongst each other?
2: Oh, no. Well, yeah. If we could just have the World Cup and the Olympics going back to back, week on week, month on month, we'd be fine. There'd be no time to fight. I think what happens is that, you know, people pause, they put whatever problems they have to the side for a moment, and they do hop on this month-plus sort of bandwagon and celebrate the moments. And even like we've been talking about some of the other moments, it's not just the Socceroos. We can also appreciate what Cape Verde has done and the 40-year-old goalkeeper that just played so brilliantly today against the team that is supposed to win this World Cup. So you know, we can all stop for a moment and pause and learn a little bit more about each other. And people do generally celebrate these moments in the best of spirits, and so, you know, we can get on, and it is a bit of a lesson, and you hope that the politics can be sort of kept at bay a bit by handing out dodgy peace prizes, etc., so that we can in fact enjoy this moment together as one, as a world, and cheer each other on, and may the best man win.
1: Yes, will it make any difference, do you think, to soccer standing in this country, Ned? What do you reckon?
0: I'd hope so, but you do worry. You know, we look at the amazing scenes here with the Matildas back in 2023 with the World Cup and the run that really brought everyone together then, this huge football bandwagon that sprung up from that. And yet here we are a few years down the line with Football Australia, you know, releasing terrible financial

0: financial figures, and the A-leagues aren't in great shape at the moment in terms of their finances. Yet there's so much love for the game in this country. The huge numbers of fans that travel overseas to follow the soccer is, it's a real experience of a lifetime to go off and do something like that. And I'm sure everyone who returns will be bringing those stories back. And it gets people together in, you know, Federation Square or around Darling Harbour, the fan sites there. It's such a great moment. It's how that gets capitalised on and really starts to get that sort of steamroller effect for the game in this country. Because there are so many people who play the game in this country, but getting people onto the domestic game and to support the teams day in, day out, that's where it becomes a little bit trickier.
1: Mm. All right, who's going to win it? Tracy, what do you reckon? Spain was supposed to win it. I mean, they were the great favourites, Spain or France. But I don't know anymore after this.
2: Look,
1: first.
2: I mean, you know, if those top teams, you can pick any, can't you? So there's Argentina, Spain, France, England, Portugal, the usual, Brazil, you know, put Australia in the mix. I'd like to see Portugal win. You kind of think, you know, they've been carried in however many editions of the World Cup on the back of Cristiano Ronaldo, but they've actually got a pretty good team now. They're looking really good, and it's not all just relying on Cristiano Ronaldo. I'd like to see someone different like that win the World Cup, but probably not going to happen. That's why I don't bet.
1: Ned, what do you reckon?
0: I don't think Portugal will be far away at all. They have got a very good side. A 41-year-old Cristiano Ronaldo leading the side. By the way, it's an older person's World Cup as well. There's eight 40-year-old plus players at this tournament. There's been seven before this edition of the World Cup, and there's eight in this one tournament. Look, I said before a ball had been kicked, Spain were my tip for the tournament. I won't go off them just because of their fairly ordinary performance earlier on today. Lamine Yamal came on off the bench for them. It's the first time he's played since the 22nd of April. He is going to be a superstar, hopefully, at this tournament for Spain. He's only 18 years of age still. He's an incredible player. He needs to be fully fit, I think, for Spain to win it. But when Spain won the World Cup in 2010, they lost their opening match of the tournament to Switzerland and still went on to win the title. And last World Cup, Argentina lost their opening match of the tournament to Saudi Arabia and went on to win the tournament.
1: Yes, Ray says, dear Tracy and Ned, you might be among the few who understand the import of my granddaughter being scouted to play for a Japanese team.
2: Wow, fantastic. Congratulations.
1: That is quite something. Just by way of finishing, though, but as one of my texters have said, and I must say I secretly kind of agree with this, Ned, Tracy, you have to face it. It is the most frustrating game you can watch, though, is it not? Ned?
0: Four games, four draws today, but I was gripped by all of them, to be honest. I'll be honest, I didn't get up and watch Spain live, but I really enjoyed all of those matches and had me on the edge of my seat trying to see if there was going to be a win and a result in those matches. So for me, I love the low scoring and the tension in those matches. It sort of always builds it up, and goals are worth so much more when they're so scarce.
2: Yeah, I agree. And I also think just the psychology, you know, watching teams and individual players and how they move, and the coach from the sideline when that tension builds and no one has scored yet and they've had umpteen chances. I just love watching all of that. I just think it's dynamic.
1: I love the way the coaches all wear suits. anyway, that's just me. Ned Hall and Tracy Holmes, it's been terrific to have your company as well. We should do it again one time. It's been great fun. Thank you.
2: Thanks so much, Phil.
0: Bye-bye. Thank you. Thanks, Phil.
1: Tracy Holmes and Ned Hall from ABC Sport joining us there on the World Cup. And continue to watch and enjoy. 5 a.m. Saturday, people. Here's the news.
3: Everything Melbourne.
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7: This is ABC News with David Rollins. Reserve Bank Governor Michelle Bullock says the board considered the financial pressures facing households and its decision to leave the cash rate unchanged. The RBA left interest rates steady at 4.35%, pausing after the 75 basis points increase so far this year. However, Ms. Bullock says that inflation is still too high.
8: These increases are tough for households with mortgages who are also facing high inflation, but they are necessary to slow demand to make sure we get inflation down. I want to be very clear that inflation remains too high. Leaving rates on hold today will allow the board to assess how these previous increases are flowing through the economy.
7: Treasury officials have been quizzed about the federal government's timeline to legislate its overhaul of negative gearing and the capital gains tax discount. Here's political reporter Pablo Viñales.

0: Officials from the Treasury Department were the last to face questions in a snap two-day Senate inquiry into the federal government's tax changes. Liberal Senator Claire Chandler asked the Treasury Department whether the proposed timeline to legislate by July 2 was adequate, but the officials who dialed into the hearing said it was a matter for Parliament. They were also unable to provide an exact figure of how much revenue would be raised from just the changes to the CGT discount. The inquiry has now ended and the government is intending to pass legislation in the next sitting fortnight.
1: US President Donald Trump has claimed that regime change was never a goal of his war on Iran as he lauds this week's ceasefire deal between the two countries. Vice President J.D. Vance is expected to formally put pen to paper on a preliminary agreement in Switzerland on Friday. US and Israeli strikes in February killed Iran's supreme leader Ayatollah Ali Khamenei, creating a void that was eventually filled by his son Mujtaba Khamenei. Speaking to reporters at the G7 summit in France, Trump described the current Iranian leadership as smart people who were nice to deal with.
2: I never cared about regime change. It's never a part, but I guess you have regime change because you know better than anybody. The first group, they're all dead. The second group, they're dead. A part of the third group is gone. And we're dealing with people that I think are very rational people.
1: The Climate Council says the Northern Territory government's new climate resilience plan will cause emissions to increase rather than fall. Yesterday, NT Environment Minister Joshua Burgoyne announced the plan, which includes accelerating the Beetaloo Basin gas project as its top priority. Climate Council senior advisor Ben McLeod says the plan makes no sense.
3: You can't have a climate resilience plan where the number one thing that the Northern Territory plans to do is drill for more gas and make climate change worse. Their resilience plan is essentially to pour fuel on the fire. It's like putting out a house fire with diesel.
1: A man arrested as part of an investigation into Desi Freeman's time on the run has been released. Ethan Seidemann reports.
4: Police killer Desi Freeman spent 7 months evading detection until he was eventually found and shot dead by police in March. Detectives believe he received help as he travelled between Victoria and New South Wales during that time. Just after 6 a.m. this morning, officers searched three properties in northeast Victoria and four in New South Wales. They arrested a 64-year-old man and questioned him, but he's been released pending further investigation. Police are still working to identify who might have assisted Freeman and are appealing to the public for help.
1: Still in Melbourne, where prosecutors have told a court there is no compelling evidence that a woman accused of slavery charges has renounced support for Islamic State. James Oaten has more.
5: Defence lawyers for Zainab Ahmed have told the Melbourne Magistrates Court she does not support Islamic State, detailing her disdain for a system that deprived women of their liberties. The prosecution have said Zainab Ahmed had not made statements renouncing her support, and the accused has a history of posting messages on social media supporting Islamic State. Prosecutor Andrew Sprague told the court that should prove a risk to the public if Ms. Ahmed were granted bail remains unacceptable. A decision will be confirmed tomorrow.
1: And an elderly man has died in a unit fire in Sydney's west. Fire crews were called to the Bonnie Rigg unit block earlier this evening. A man aged in his 80s was pulled from the building. Officers tried to revive him, but he couldn't be saved. A crime scene has been established and police are investigating. ABC News.
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7: A partly cloudy day with a slight chance of a shower, most likely in the early morning. Winds northerly, 25 to 35 kilometres per hour, decreasing to 30 kilometres per hour by late afternoon. A low of 15, a top of 20 for Wednesday. Thursday, showers, 16 to 19. And Friday, showers increasing, 11 to 15.

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2: Yes, well, hello and how are you? Philip Clark with you on ABC Radio. This is Nightlife and we're into the second hour of the program this Tuesday. The

0: 16th of June. Heading towards the shortest day and the halfway point of the year and all of that in a week or so. 11:06 in a lot of the country. 9:06 in WA, in South Australia and the Northern Territory. 11:24 in this second hour of the program. Right through the Pacific, of course, with Radio Australia and everywhere else as well. I hope you enjoyed that conversation with Tracy Holmes and Ned Hall and Craig Foster. Fozzie's terrific talking about football, isn't he? He really is. Good human, Craig Foster. And Tracy, always acerbic, always on the point, and always informed. Same with Ned Hall, too. Great enthusiast and ambassador for ABC Sport. We'll put that up as a podcast. And if you'd like to grab our podcasts, by the way, just put the search term nightlife into the ABC Listen app search bar and away you go. 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Check it out. All right, coming up in this hour, we've got the nightlife news breakdown coming up, and then a chat with Michael Adams about maybe the first Australian Olympian, or one of the first Australian Olympians. Very obscure, although he wasn't at the time, person called Donald McIntosh. We'll talk some more about that. And Peter Marks on tech, who's always interesting about whether or not Siri has survived the AI revolution. So we'll talk some more about that as well. All coming up, let's kick things off with the Nightlife News Breakdown.
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0: Well, time for Nightlife News Breakdown. The two-day Senate inquiry into the Albanese government's proposed changes to capital gains tax continued today. And while the inquiry was comprised both of those for and against the changes, groups such as the Australian Chamber of Commerce and Industry, the Business Council of Australia and the Council of Small Business Organisations, having already had their say in opposing the reforms. We also heard today from both Labor and Liberal parties as to their respective selling of the proposal and rejection of it. Some of it was not that edifying. Here's the Minister for Employment and Workplace Relations, Amanda Richworth, pitching the government's case to Channel 9 earlier today.
2: Well, firstly, I would say that anyone has had an opportunity to put in a submission to the inquiry. And, of course, there's been a number of witnesses over two days.
3: Get real, Amanda.
0: Yes, well, the second voice you heard there was, Shadow Treasurer Tim Wilson going in hard on the line that the inquiry was not long enough.
3: 2 days to make submissions to the inquiry. Not all of the submissions have even been published yet by the parliamentary inquiry. This is a railroad effort.
0: Yeah, it turned into an absolutely juvenile shouting match, which didn't bring credit to anybody. I wouldn't have thought. Joining me once again to discuss the day's news is Katina Curtis, Canberra Bureau Chief of the West Australian. Katina, good evening to you. Welcome back to Nightlife.
4: Thanks, Phil. Great to be here.
0: Well, this issue of the capital gains tax reforms is one that's continuing to dog Labor politically. I suppose it's hard to know whether it's just the interest groups making the noise or whether there is genuine opposition to this. Is getting the Senate inquiry over and done with quickly working out well for them, do you think?
4: Look, yes. I mean, I think they probably just want to get this done and sorted as quickly as possible, and then it'll kind of go away as a debating point. I had to laugh. I saw this evening both Amanda Richworth and Tim Wilson have put different bits of that exchange up on their social media to try and say, look, totally backs up my point and isn't the other person an idiot. But yes, so I think the committee inquiry is going to wrap up it's got a report back by Friday. Interestingly, because we're expecting next week or over the next fortnight when the Senate sits, there's kind of two big legislative pieces that the government wants to get through, and they're sort of ending up a bit intertwined. So there's this tax bill, and there's also the bill that makes those multi-billion dollar cuts to the NDIS.
0: Yeah.
4: And that we were supposed to get, so the NDIS bill has also had a similarly short committee inquiry, and we were supposed to get the report on that today, but it's actually been pushed back to Friday as well. So I think when we see both of those together, we should then have a bit of a better idea about the negotiating positions, where the Greens and where the Coalition stand, what they might want in exchange for their support on those bills.
0: Yeah, let's get back to that point, which is an important one, in a moment. Just staying with the capital gains tax reforms. I mean, a lot of the things you're hearing are, well, they would say that type submissions by interest groups who, you know, predictably have their point of view. I'm not saying they don't see it as legitimate, but there's a lot of pressure on the government, particularly around the areas of carving out exemptions or concessions for special interest groups. The government's really not minded to do any of this, do they? They want the thing in law as it is.
4: Yes, so it does seem like the way the Prime Minister and the Treasurer were both putting it in separate press conferences today, they said, well, this bill that's before the Parliament, it's the framework, and then we'll come back later on and do the carve-outs or do the details. So I think that they are going to end up with some kind of exemption or use the old system or something for businesses like tech startups that start with low capital and grow very large, very fast. There's been quite a strong argument from the junior miners as well, which is, you know, obviously there's quite a few of those in WA, that they have a sort of similar kind of model. And so they've been really saying you can't just say tech sector or biotech and tech or whatever it is. Like it needs to be some kind of definition that captures all businesses that follow this sort of model. So that does seem, I think there will be something along those lines. Jim Chalmers has been promising that he's going to release a discussion paper. I understand that's coming out within within days. So that will sort of lay out the options for that. But it certainly doesn't sound like we will get that actually in legislation in the next fortnight. The PM was knocking that idea over today.
0: Mm. Yeah, the tax changes, of course, consist of changes to the capital gains tax regime, the negative gearing arrangements, and also the taxation of trusts.
4: The trust piece actually isn't in this bill. It's going to come later in the year.
0: It's going to come later in the year.
4: Yeah.
0: The question is, you know, is it hurting the government or not? It's hard to cut through the noise here. What do you think?
4: Yeah, well, I mean, I think that's part of why they want to get this done as quickly as possible. There's a lot of noise and fury at the moment, and I think they're really banking on once it gets through and people, you know, can go and take some tax advice and then the whole thing doesn't come in until July next year and it will kind of go away as an issue. Oh, look, I think also the other thing about all the noise we've heard over the past 4 weeks and since the budget, the last 2 days with the hearings, I don't think that the governments or the senators doing the hearings have learned anything new in the last 2 days. Like everyone just has, the arguments on all the sides have been very well ventilated, and I'm not sure that there's anything out there that's particularly going to change the government's mind at this point.
0: No, the Liberals, as we know, are opposed to the capital gains tax changes outright. They're really carving out ground on just being flat opposed to all of it. But they can't, of course, block it by themselves because they don't have the numbers. But they might have an unlikely ally in the Greens, as you say, who are generally in favour of the capital gains tax reforms. But they're not in favour of the NDIS cuts, even though the Liberals generally are in favour of the NDIS cuts. So do you think there's likely to be a deal between the Greens and the opposition on this?
4: Look, there's still talk. I think it's more coming from the coalition side than from the Greens side about doing some sort of trade-off.

0: opposition on this?
1: Look, there's still talk. I think it's more coming from the coalition side than from the Green side about some doing some sort of trade-off and pushing both things off for another 6 months to have time to, you know, have a better look at them and or make a bigger song and dance about them, depending on your perspective. Look, these whenever you have a final Senate sitting before a big break, which is what we're about to go into next week, things get a little bit mad and a little bit chaotic, there's always something that absolutely must be passed, and we'll sit all night, we'll sit all weekend, whatever, until you pass it, and deals get done in the pressure. And I think that we will see. I mean, the government has proven itself to be a pretty canny deal maker. I think they'll end up getting this through. I think there will be compromises made, but I think they'll end up getting both of them through.
0: Mm. Coalition, of course, on the attack on capital gains tax reform, but, of course, it's also under almost existential siege by One Nation's extraordinary recent polling that's left it a distant third in Australian politics, if you believe the polls. And, of course, some of the Liberal Party's troops are going AWOL. Shadow Home Affairs Minister John O'Dunham's announced that he'll be leaving politics by the end of the year. Now, on the opposition side, it does rob them of a pretty solid campaigner, although I understand Mr. Dunham's leaving for personal reasons. When asked about it, opposition leader Angus Taylor wouldn't be drawn about who might land this particular role.
2: Well, obviously, you know, have to replace Jono at the appropriate time. But he's continuing to play that role right now, and of course, he's exceptional in that role. He will look, not only will he continue to be exceptional in that role, he'll be exceptional in anything he goes on and does.
0: Katina, it's unusual for a politician with no cloud over them just to walk away. It does happen, not often. This case, though, it is connected with personal reasons, isn't it?
1: Yeah, that's right. I mean, it probably happens more often in the Senate than not. You actually, if you look at the number of senators who come in midterm because they've just been replaced someone else from their party who's retired, the number actually gets quite high because you don't have to have a by-election for the Senate. Look, he will be a big loss for the Liberals, I think. He's smart. He's a good media performer. He's proven to be a pretty great negotiator in the Senate and kind of a good tactician there. And so I think that he will be missed. And it was interesting, I thought, when he announced his retirement on Sunday, even Tony Burke, his direct counterpart, you know, paid quite warm tribute to him and said how much he'd liked working with him, similarly to his own Liberal colleagues. Mm. So, yeah, listening to him talk about his kids and the way his kids talk about how often, how much he's away, I get it. You know, I've got kids.
0: Of course,
1: I live in Canberra where Parliament is sitting, and I still sometimes get it from them about, oh, you know, you went home for dinner again and that sort of thing. So it's understandable, but he will leave a big hole in the Liberals kind of tactically. And I do think as well he was probably one of only a handful left who really genuinely see the value in working through things in a bipartisan manner. And there's not enough of that in our politics at the moment.
0: There sure is not. There sure is not. All right, look, on to interest rates. I mean, as predicted, the Reserve Bank today left official interest rates unchanged at 4.35%. This is the Reserve Bank Governor, Michelle Bullock.
3: I want to be very clear that inflation remains too high. Leaving rates on hold today will allow the board to assess how these previous increases are flowing through the economy.
0: Yeah. Katina, amidst all this capital gains tax turmoil, the lack of a rate rise, I suppose, is good news for the federal government at a political level. They certainly couldn't have coped with a rate rise at this point, could they?
1: Yes, it definitely will be helpful to the government politically, helpful to mortgage holders who are having to pay more again. There was someone, I was talking to someone, I think after only the first of the three rate rises that we had, and they sort of said, in some ways, given the distance to the election, it would be better if the RBA just like went hard and went fast, bang, bang, bang, bang, bang, how a whole lot of cuts, however many it was, because then by the time that you kind of people can get all their anger and fury out of the system now, and then by the time you get close.

0: to the election, it's maybe a better prospect. So I don't know. I mean, that sounds very, it's a very harsh way of thinking about things, but it, you know, it's a very purely political sense.
1: Exactly, exactly. Because then you could have had rate cuts and tax cuts in the same
0: Yes,
1: year.
0: yes.
1: Hello. Well, there's a big event in the Canberra bubble, as it were, tomorrow, Katina, because the One Nation leader, Pauline Hanson's fronting up at the National Press Club. I imagine the place will be full, won't it?
0: I think so. Actually, one of my colleagues was saying his mother wanted to go and couldn't get a ticket. It was sold out already. So I think it will be full. I think there'll be a lot of journalists there, lining up to ask questions. It is a pretty big moment, that press club format. The whoever's appearing, they have to give a half hour speech, and then they spend a half hour or slightly more than that taking questions from reporters. And so it really is kind of a very bright spotlight, and I think it will be really interesting. It's going to be a really interesting day.
1: Yeah, no, I agree. I agree. I think so. I mean, I think it's fair to say, without casting nasturtiums on anyone, Katina, that you wouldn't say the Canberra Press Gallery is One Nation's friend in politics. I know your friend's the nobody,
0: I don't know that
1: but it's a, but
0: Pauline
1: it's a
0: Hanson
1: harsh
0: sees anyone as a friend.
1: no. And she would, I'm sure she would regard, she would have a similar
0: Yes.
1: assessment on her side as well. But it'll be interesting to see how she conducts herself. That's true.
0: Yes, absolutely. And looking out for, will she have some more policy announcements, or what will come in that speech? Will it be actual announcements, or will it be her sort of life story, as she, which was the tenor of her speech that she gave in to a Perth function last week?
1: We shall see. All right, Katina, you'll be there. Lots of people will be there. The place will be standing room only, I suspect. Katina, good to talk. Thank you.
0: Thanks, Phil. Good to be here.
1: You know, likewise. Katina Curtis joining us from the Western Chief Correspondent for the West Australian.
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1: All in at the press club. Hottest ticket in town, says my ticket. Well, in Canberra, which is, runs on politics, of course, federal politics as well, it might. You would think that it would be a hot ticket. The National Press Club, it's not a huge room, and it's not usually packed, I must say, either. But it is an opportunity, and it's seen as a prestigious opportunity to front up and, show your wares to the national press, and they make a judgment as to how you're going. And that invariably finds its way into commentary and so on. So it'll be a most interesting reception, I would have thought. We'll try and pick it apart tomorrow night on the program, of course. 1-300-800-222 is the number. Phil, why did you describe Tracey Holmes as acerbic? A lot of I probably used the wrong word. She's acute. Perhaps that's a better word. Thank you. All right, we're going to talk history with Michael Adams, and then Peter Marks is going to give us an update on what is the latest in tech. Let's talk history.
2: Nightlife history.
1: This week in 1900, on the 19th, an Australian in Paris happened upon the Paris Olympics and found himself competing. His sport, shooting, and Donald McIntosh was a champion shooter. Well, he did quite well. To tell us more about this unlikely Australian Olympian of sorts, along with the other events from this time of the year throughout our history, we're joined once again by Michael Adams, creator and host of the Forgotten Australia podcast. Michael, good evening to you. Welcome back.
3: Thank you so much.
1: Early days of the Olympics, of course. First one's in 1896, isn't it? So this is the second one.
3: Possibly the most controversial one. If you thought the enhanced games recently were ridiculous, Paris 1900 says, hold my peptides, because it was nuts. the thing to know about the Paris Olympics is they were held at the same time as the Paris exhibition. So rather than go for 2 weeks, they went for 5 months. There were events that were part of the Olympics, There were events that were part of the exhibition. There were events that were just events.

0: So no one really knew what was what. I mean, you know, you'll see accounts from the 1900 Olympics that say that cannon firing and fishing were events. They certainly were events. They weren't Olympic events.
1: They weren't Olympic events.
0: but there's been a lot of controversy over what qualified and what didn't, who was an Olympian and who wasn't. And strolling into this mess was Donald McIntosh, Australia's champion shooter, also then at this point, and this wasn't controversial, known as the champion shooter of the world. So he was a dead shot, old Donald.
1: Okay, so this is the gruesome part. The shooting events at those stage were shooting at live targets. Live pigeon shooting, wasn't it?
0: Live pigeon shooting, yep, trap shooting.
1: So he was just there, was he? He was just happened by accident to be in Paris.
0: Well, no, he was there competing because that was his jam. So we'll just rewind a little. So Donald was born in Melton, west of Melbourne, in 1866. His people were Scottish immigrants. They had a farm. From the age of six, he was out with a gun. He was using a gun as soon as he could hold one. I mean, you know, child gun safety be damned. I mean, there was a concession. There wasn't shot in the gun to begin with. It was just powder. So he'd wander around on his farm, blowing, you know, firing off powder at birds that were, you know, preying on the farm crops. But he was dead set on getting shot for his gun. So he'd actually pinch shot. And then eventually his parents said, look, we'll give you some pocket money on the proviso that you plug birds for us. So that's what he did. He had access to like 20,000 acres with five lagoons teeming with bird life. Mm-hmm. So he made a deal with himself early on, and that was he wouldn't shoot anything unless it was on the wing. So he wouldn't pot a bird on the water or on a branch. It had to be in flight. And that was that sort of limitation that he set himself meant that he became a dead shot. In the early 1880s, he joined the Bacchus Marsh Gun Club. He started competing with them at the age of 16. He was winning his first competitions. And about 5-6 years later, he acted as a guide for gentlemen from the Melbourne Gun Club who came out to shoot rabbits. And they invited him to, you know, participate with the Melbourne Gun Club. One of the patrons said, young fellow, if I had your youth and eye, I would be champion shot of the world. Never more truer words spoken. So here's just some of his 1890 shooting record. First in the stall handicap, 100 pounds, he potted 50 birds in a row without missing. Same year, first grand national handicap, 325 pounds, 38 birds. Then there were two in Camberwell, a total of 44 birds and 300 pounds. All up, that was about 750 quid, which was what you might earn in 5 years as a wharfies labourer. So, you know, this was his profession. He was really good at it. And in Melbourne Cup week back then, they had the Melbourne Cup gun handicap. And he came out on top. He plugged 33 birds without a miss. So he won that as well. In April 1892 in Sydney, he set the Australian record with 67 consecutive kills. And he was doing this at a handicap of about, you know, 30 yards. So the man was, he was very good at killing birds in the air. So he took himself off to Europe. That's where the real circuit was, where you could make real money, and he won there repeatedly. So in London, their gun club challenged three times, Paris three times there, the Grand Prix, Monte Carlo challenges, he won twice, on and on. He won so many trophies and prizes, trophies that he actually would trade them for precious stones because they were easy to carry around. So he was making a lot of money. He came back to Australia briefly, married, went back to London. They had a baby. And then he found himself in Paris in June of 1900, just participating in ordinary events. So we see one headline, pigeon shooting, advance Australia, McIntosh to the fore. So he'd won another trophy in Paris. And the Paris Sporting Journal jockey said, we declare him the champion of the world. So Donald didn't realize that he was, you know, Olympic adjacent. The Olympics had started on the 20th of May and they'd go through to the 28th of October. So like I said, 5 months. So on the 25th to the 27th of June, Donald rocked up to a shooting event and he came equal third with 18 birds in a row. Then a month later, he came first with 22 consecutive kills. So later on, it was, well, was this an Olympic event or was it not? He didn't know. He didn't care. Harry Gordon, the famous Australian journalist, would write in his book, Australia at the Olympics, quote, like many competitors in an assortment of sports, he did not realize he was involved in the Olympic Games, which is just priceless. What happened was their son died. They came back to Australia. He opened a gun shop in Melbourne. He continued to be a shooter. Even when he lost an eye in 1916, he was still a champion. And he lived to a ripe old age, dying in Essendon in 1951. So he was just shy of 85 at that time. Now, if he was an Olympian, you would expect that the newspapers would have said so in the headlines. Instead, it was just former world champion gunshot dies. There was no mention specifically of Paris 1900. So let's skip 5 years ahead to 1956. Three things have happened. One, Melbourne's about to host the Games, so Australia's very Olympics focused. Two, Victoria became the last state to ban live bird shooting. So we were still shooting live birds in Australia for sport, well into the 1950s. And three, in 1956, a historian was commissioned by the IOC to compile a list of Games champions, and it included Donald McIntosh. So he was officially-ish a winner. So that journalist, Harry Gordon, campaigned, and in 1992, the IOC officially confirmed our Donald McIntosh as an Olympic gold medalist, which was lovely. And if he had a ghost like Fred Fisher, who we talked about last time, he might have given it a bit of a smile for 20 years at least. Because in 2012, the Australian newspaper reported that the IOC had quietly removed Donald

0: limited prize money for those shooting events. And also, I think the IOC didn't really want to have official recognition of the only time in its history where an Olympic adjacent event involved the deliberate killing of dozens, hundreds of animals.
1: All right, yes, Donald McIntosh, a crack shot. Now, the mystery of who was graffitiing eternity around Sydney. 70 years ago, in 1956, an Australian mystery was solved. The person behind the appearance of the word eternity, beautifully written in chalk in copper plate cursive style around the streets of Sydney, was finally identified. Michael, tell us about the strange case of Arthur Stace.
0: Well, I think it's probably safe to say we all know who Arthur Stace is now, Mr. Eternity. I mean, you know, his word eternity was celebrated atop the Sydney Harbour Bridge in the year 2000, New Year's Eve. But this wasn't always the case. For a quarter of a century, the identity of whoever was chalking eternity hundreds of thousands of times in Sydney was a mystery. So Arthur had been born in really hard circumstances in Redfern in 1885. His parents were terrible alcoholics. They were mired in poverty. You know, the kids were at each other's throats. They had to actually steal to survive. He went into state care when he was seven. He was fostered to a family. At the age of 15, he went to work at the Mount Kembla coal mine, and he left in May of 1902, so just a few months before that coal mine exploded, killing 96 of his former workmates. So Arthur was lucky to be alive, not that he probably felt it, because he was making himself a bit of a disaster zone. That, you know, he developed a taste for alcohol as a child, and by the, you know, 1930 was a really bad alcoholic, living rough. So in August of 1930, he went to St. Barnabas Church in Broadway, only to get the tea and rock cakes that they gave out after the sermon. But the Reverend spoke about eternity, and it really struck Arthur. He went outside, went under a tree in Victoria Park, prayed to God, and from that moment on was sober. And, you know, he made himself useful at the church. 2 years later, in November of 1932, he went to another sermon, and this one was called The Echoes of Eternity, and it touched him even more deeply. He came out of that one, and he actually found he had a piece of chalk in his pocket, and he leant down. He said he didn't know why. It was like he was directed to do it, but he couldn't understand it, and he wrote eternity, and he was off and chalking. So he would do this, as I said, hundreds of thousands of times. He'd treat it like a job. He'd get up at 4 a.m, he'd get himself dressed really neatly for whatever job he was going to, but he'd then spend a couple of hours walking around the city writing eternity. Obviously, you know, it took a while for people to catch on, but people would, you know, get up in the morning, they'd get on their tram, they'd go past the same place they had gone on the way home the night before, and all of a sudden there's this beautiful message, kind of inscrutable, but lovely, eternity. And they, you know, people wondered who was doing this. It wasn't really until after World War II that the media started to take a real interest in it, and it was, you know, called a mystery by Smith's Weekly. Then in December of 1948, a Sunday Telegraph journalist had the scoop. This journalist had identified, they'd come across a man writing eternity, they'd interviewed him. This chap called himself The World, and he explained why he was doing it. He was described, and from the description, we know that it wasn't Arthur Stace. So this guy was some sort of imposter or someone who'd been inspired to be a copycat writing eternity everywhere. And for a while, this guy was considered to be Mr. Eternity. However, there were challenges. There were other people who claimed, no, I'm Mr. Eternity. And this went back and forwards in the Sydney press for years. In 1955, Arthur's reverend, because, you know, obviously his wife and the small kind of a group of churchgoers knew he was really Mr. Eternity, they encouraged him to set down his story, and it was put into a pamphlet. Now, you know, Sydney journalists, the pamphlet was called The Crooked Made Straight and was published in 1955, but Sydney journalists weren't spending a lot of time reading Christian literature, is my guess. So it remained a mystery officially for another year, and then eventually, the Reverend sent a copy of this pamphlet to the Daily Telegraph, and on the 23rd of June 1956, so 70 years ago this month, Arthur gave his first interview to the Sydney Press, and it was a full-page story with a photo explaining who he was, what he

0: was doing it. And, you know, he was then kind of famous in the sense that, you know, he was a preacher himself, and, you know, he could attract an audience because of his eternity message. But he didn't slacken off. He actually stepped up the pace. He even retired from work specifically so he could do more writing of eternity. And he continued at it for, you know, another goodly 10 years, eventually passing away in July of 1967 at the age of 82. So he'd gone into eternity, and gradually he faded from memory until 1990, when someone commissioned the artist Martin Sharp to create big eternity artworks. And from there, Arthur Stace was
1: Yeah.
0: back and became, you know, a fixture in our lives.
1: I reckon that he wrote the word eternity over 500,000 times over the
0: That's right.
1: 35 years.
0: Yeah. And he actually,
1: There are a couple of actual examples of his original work left, apparently. I think the National Museum of Australia's got one.
0: That's right.
1: And there might be one other around, but it's quite extraordinary.
0: It's a lovely story, and I love the fact that, you know, we kind of forget the fact that, you know, he was a mystery for so long, because, you know, even pondering eternity, knowing who did it, is great, but, you know, it must have been for a quarter of a century, just had so many Sydneysiders, and he did it in other cities as well, other regional towns, just wondering who, what, why. And he actually also sometimes experimented. He you know, put to face, he wrote to face in little letters before eternity. And he also tried writing just God, but, you know, none of that kind of had the same impact as eternity. So
1: No.
0: he stayed, I guess we'd call it, on brand.
1: The story of Arthur Stace and the word eternity, of course, which was on the Sydney Harbour Bridge for the beginning of the year 2000 Sydney New Year's Eve celebrations, as well as part of the Sydney Olympic Games opening ceremony. Terrific story. Michael, thank you. Appreciate it. Michael Adams has been our guest creator and host of the Forgotten Australia podcast.
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3: on ABC Radio.
1: Yeah, it's a terrific story. I love Michael's stories. We've got Peter Marks on tech coming up. We've got the Mighty Challenge not that far away. Here's the Master's Apprentices, remember? Because I love you.

0: I love you, Masters Apprentices. Yes, what a piece, hey? Let's check out tech with Peter Marks. Always love talking with Peter.
1: Nightlife Tech. Nightlife Tech.
0: Well, the annual season when the tech giants brief developers on what's coming has just concluded with Apple's developer conference following Microsoft's build after Google's I.O., which we covered last time. Peter Marks is a software developer and technology commentator from Access Informatics and has been watching what's going on. Peter, good evening. Welcome back to Nightlife.
2: Thanks, Philip. Good to be with you.
0: Well, 2 years ago, Apple said they were going to have a bunch of improvements to their Siri AI agents. Never really happened. What did they announce this year? Can we believe them? As we know, Siri needs some urgent under-the-bonnet work.
2: It's really fallen behind. Yeah, looking back, you'd have to think that Apple panicked in 2024 when they showed us what we now conclude were fake demos of Siri doing things that looked like it knew all about the user. You know, they had a demo that someone said, Siri, when is my mom's flight landing? It then went through the person's email, found the flight details for mom. It went and checked online the flight's progress and displayed an updated landing time. So all good stuff. Mm. And doing this sort of thing goes beyond what, you know, talking to ChatGPT or any of the others can do, because it needs access to your personal email, messages, contacts, and calendar. But, of course, all of that with the privacy guarantees that Apple insists on.
0: Yeah. So what did they actually ship a year later?
2: Well, rather than shipping the new AI stuff, they gave us iOS 26 and Mac OS 26. They got into a new year-based naming scheme. It kind of reminds me of Windows 95 and Windows 2000. But look, the promised AI features never shipped. And the head of AI at the time, John Giandrea, subsequently left Apple, early retirement apparently. The big feature that did ship was called Liquid Glass, where user elements like buttons look and behave like realistic pieces of curved glass. And they even do live distortion of whatever's behind them, like a lens would or a piece of real glass would. The biggest change to come to the user interface on phones since iOS 7, you might remember that initially iPhones were a user interface called skeuomorphic, where things look like real surfaces. They look like leather or paper. And they switched to a minimalist design. It was actually, they went too far. It was hard to know what you could tap on. So iOS 7 went too far and was dialed back to be less cryptic in subsequent releases. And they've done a similar dial back this year as well. So iOS 26 Liquid Glass, while beautiful and impressive, has attracted a lot of criticism from user interface aficionados. Basically, having a button made of glass floating on top of your text makes both of them hard to read, hard to use. So it's kind of a step backwards in usability. And a striking feature of the new operating systems coming this year is that during setup, you get a big slider and you can drag between even more glass-like transparency all the way over to fully opaque if you prefer that. So it's a real step back, I think, for Apple. The Liquid Glass look rolled out on all of their platforms, right from the watch, and I think it looks ridiculous on the watch, all the way up to the TV. But the platform that's had the most pushback is Mac OS, you know, running on desktops and laptops. Everything was made very round, almost childlike, you know, it looked like sort of play school sort of stuff. And there were numerous inconsistencies. They must have rushed into it. The head of software design at the time, Alan Dye, subsequently left Apple. Now he went to join Meta, where I'm sure he'll be working his magic over there. So, Philip, just as with iOS 7, overreach and dial back, iOS 26 overreached with the glass and is going to be dialed back this year.
0: Mm. What new AI features did they show, and are they real this time?
2: Well, it's the biggest overhaul of Siri since it first launched. They're calling it Siri AI, and it has a dedicated chat app, a bit like ChatGPT, and it does know all about the user. So it'll know all of your private stuff, all the things in your mail, your messages, your calendars, your contacts, and it can also even look at your screen and see what you're looking at, so you can ask it about things in front of you. So this is the kind of privacy intrusion that Apple will not give to third parties. They only trust themselves. And of course, this is causing problems in the EU, where Europe has said it's anti-competitive to stop other people from being able to do the same things that Apple can do. Apple has their own foundation model. This is the AI model. But interestingly, they've chosen to partner with Google to develop a Gemini-based model that will power all of their intelligence.
0: But hang on, isn't Google Apple's biggest competitor?
2: Well, indeed. In late 2022, when OpenAI's ChatGPT became the fastest uptake of a new application, Google's CEO Sundar Pichai declared a company-wide code red because for the first time they could see there was something new, these AI chatbots, that could disrupt Google's search-based ad revenue stream, their river of gold, if you like. They had fantastic AI skills in-house, but they'd never thought to disrupt their own business with it. Funny that. Multiple teams were redirected to work on AI products, and you will have seen today that if you do a Google search for something, you ask a question, it will give you an AI-powered answer
0: to your query. Up top, yeah, exactly.
2: That's right, and of course, this is causing a crisis for all of those websites that actually wrote that content that Google has now trained their AI model to give answers without you having to go and visit them. They developed their Gemini models. They're now so good that OpenAI declared their own code red after Gemini 3 was released. So, yeah, Philip, Google Gemini now powers the AI in Android phones and later this year also will power the AI in Apple iPhones. And this is surely a huge win for Google, who are also being paid $1 billion a year for the service to Apple.
0: Back from the dead, some might think. Yeah. Some might think. So if Google is powering Apple's AI, then presumably this time Apple has real.
2: You're right.
0: Yeah, go on.
2: After the scandal of the 2024 developer conference, and there were articles like Something is Rotten in the State of Cupertino and things like that, basically saying that it did seem that they'd panicked and done a mock-up. Apple was very careful this year to show what looked like real demos. Now, they were pre-recorded, but they showed staff demonstrating the Siri AI features, and they did a split screen where they'd show the presenter on the left holding a phone in their hand, and on the right they had a close-up, like an over-the-shoulder shot of the phone in their hand, sort of shaking a little bit. And often there were slightly uncomfortable pauses while the AI thought and did the work before an answer popped up. So I'm sure they'd, you know, prepared what they were going to ask and they knew that it would kind of work, but things do go wrong. So, yeah, I think they've learned the lesson, like a hard lesson about overpromising, and they even failed. They did not, you know, cut those times down. So you had that kind of wait while it sat there thinking. Apple is requiring Google to run the AI in what's called a private cloud so that your AI questions and your context, you know, your private data doesn't get read by either Apple or Google. Even so, Philip, Google will, I'm sure, as I said, benefit from being the provider of AI on pretty much 100% of phones in the world.
0: Yeah, they will. They've come, as I say, come back from the dead.
2: Yeah, what a pivot! Amazing.
0: Anyway, when are we going to get these updated Duda operating systems?
2: Yeah, the doodahs will be coming. If the pattern of past years is repeated, they'll all be out in September with the next batch of iPhones. The Mac OS this year, as well as toning down and polishing the glass, it's also been improved in all sorts of ways. I've run it up on an external drive and it's faster. Everything's faster. Apps launch 30% faster. AirDrop transfers, they say, 80% faster. I don't know what they were doing before. They've listed hundreds of small improvements. So they're really doing a lot of polishing this year. They are dropping support, though, for Intel-based Macs, although they'll keep working, but they just won't get the latest operating system. I've run it up on I've got an old test iPhone and, as I said, on an external Mac OS disk. Both seem really good. This is the first beta, and they'll probably go, you know, have about 10 different betas before they come out in September. My advice, though, Philip, is unless you have a spare device you can sacrifice because you can't really roll back, I would avoid joining the public betas unless there's something you desperately need to test for your business or something like that. So hold off. It won't be too long. A few more sleeps now.
0: I'm talking with Peter Marks, software developer, technology commentator from Access Informatics, about the latest tech news. Well, the big story, of course, in the market was SpaceX, wasn't it? The IPO, which went live on Saturday. Popped 20% on the first day, made on paper Elon Musk a trillionaire, whatever that means. It's being touted as a huge success, although the numbers just seem frankly unbelievable. In the sense that how could these ever be sustained? But still, I mean, real people with real money have put their their funds into the market here. Now, not surprisingly, I suppose, more IPOs are on the way. This bubble just gets bigger and bigger, doesn't it?
2: The AI bubble. Yeah. Look, much of the projected future value of the SpaceX conglomeration, it's a whole bunch of different companies, as we discussed last time, is the value they're projecting is in their AI bit, the XAI part. They estimated their total addressable market. I found this hilarious when I read the prospectus.
0: That's right.
2: Their total addressable market was basically every human in the world and more. So who's next? You're right. OpenAI, the makers of ChatGPT, have now confidentially filed for an initial public offering on June 9 with an expected public listing as early as September. Their value is expected to be, again, over $1 trillion. I think SpaceX was $1.8 trillion, it turned out. Anthropic, makers of Claude, also filed confidentially for an IPO on June the 1st and could list as early as October. Although not priced yet, they are also expected to be valued at over $1 trillion. A trillion is the new billion. I wonder if there's enough investor dollars sloshing around to buy into these.
0: Well, I was going to say, is there any money left over after SpaceX?
2: Exactly. I wonder if people are going to take the 20% from SpaceX and then move it across. Look, out of them all, Anthropic's Claude is the one that I think is most commercially viable out of all of the AI companies. You know, ChatGPT is incredibly popular, but most people are just using the free
0: tier.
2: They
0: don't make money out of it, though. I mean, it doesn't make money. SpaceX doesn't make money either. Loses money.
2: That's right. So it throws in the trash all of the normal ways of valuing companies. It's crazy stuff. But everyone can see that AI has totally changed the world. It's a bit like the dot-com bubble when we thought that, you know, bricks and mortar would all disappear, so everyone had to get on board. But look, I have a lot of confidence in Anthropic Claude. They've been very successful.
0: Do you think it's the best of them?
2: It clearly is. And they particularly targeted software developers. I'm a customer myself, and I don't know if that means I'm biased, but I'm paying them because it's so good and I get my money's worth.
0: You think it's better than ChatGPT?
2: It is for coding. Yeah. Their models are really good.
0: Mm. Yeah, but as you say, is there room in the... If the market, total addressable market is every human in the world, well, they've already got the market, haven't they, SpaceX? So there's no room for Anthropic and no room for ChatGPT.
2: That's right. They can't all win.
0: No, exactly. Look, the bubble will burst, but there's a lot of argument about this. It's an economic one, I suppose, as to when and how. Is it a slow hiss or a big bang? Anthropic's triggered some controversy recently. You were sceptical when they claimed, remember we talked about this, their new model was too dangerous to release. Now, some people saw this as just, you know, flat out just puff marketing. What actually happened?
2: Well, yeah, they held back Claude Mythos. I love the names of all these models because it was too good at finding software bugs, vulnerabilities that could be used as a weapon. But last week they released Fable 5. It suddenly turned up in my Claude desktop app, which basically is access to this dangerous one, Mythos, but it has a front end that has extra guardrails around it. So I used it and I found it good. I wouldn't say I noticed any particular difference. I didn't really push the guardrails. Then I went in on Sunday and there was a note saying Claude Fable 5 is currently unavailable, and it had to click to find out more. And basically what had happened, Philip, was the US government had suddenly issued an export control directive to suspend all access to Fable 5 and Mythos by any foreign national, even if they lived in the US, even if they worked for Anthropic. And basically Anthropic said, look, we have no practical way of figuring out who everybody is and whether you're a national. So they basically just had to pull the whole thing. So it was just disabled suddenly for all of us. It was quite dramatic.
0: Yeah. Oh, dear. I suppose it shows how vulnerable we are to US-based AI providers' actions, as I predicted in the past, when the world is owned and run by six corporations. Well, maybe it's only going to be three now. We are incredibly vulnerable, aren't we?
2: Exactly. Now, I mean, I'm just getting it to help me with coding jobs and I can switch models. But if your business was based on one of these AI service tools and suddenly the US said, no, you can't have it anymore. I mean, our dependence on the US for things like cloud services, increasing dependence on the US for, you know, US-controlled AI models, I think is a risk to our national IT security. And I By that sense of the word, I mean like in the sense of fuel security or food security, which we're concerned about. Apart from simply not being available, there's other risks too, such as the training of the models leaking into decisions that the models make for us. I mean, you could quite well imagine that US models might be trained to put America first. Now, what happens if they're used in government in Australia? We might not even realise what they're doing. China is obviously sensitive to this, and they have built their own models, and they have their Chinese worldview. We've talked about this a long time ago where I asked about Taiwan. It was quite funny. But look, if the US is not any more a reliable ally, perhaps I think in Australia we need to be urgently developing our own models onshore that we run here and we control the training.
0: Are we capable of doing that?
2: I don't know that we are at the moment, no, but it is something we need to get on to.
0: Yeah, exactly. Exactly. Always good to talk, Peter. Appreciate it. Thank you.
2: Thank you, Philip. Good to talk to you.
0: Peter Marks from Access Informatics.
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3: Nightlife with Philip Clark.
0: It'd be ideal if we could do these things ourselves, wouldn't it? But we can't, not at the moment, and we may not be able to. I'm going to run a program about AI and our lack of government control. Well, lack of community control, lack of society control. All this stuff is happening to us without our say at all. So we're going to do that. We'll run that program in the next week or so. 1-300-800-222 is the number. Hey, look at the time. It's news time. After that, there is the Mighty Challenge, by the way, if you'd like to have a crack at it. 1-300-800-222. The Dow is up, by the way, if you're interested in the stock market. So things are maybe on the up and up. 1-300-800-222. If you'd like to grab a line and play the Mighty Challenge, that is next up.
4: Everything Melbourne. It's where you live.
5: When I was a little girl, we came from Bairnsdale and it was a big trip down and I saw the Skipping Girl sign and I thought, yes, we're here.
4: 774 ABC Melbourne.

0: Hello, this is ABC News with David Rowlands. The Reserve Bank's decision to hold interest rates has garnered consensus among some economists who argue that pausing allows the full impact of previous tightening to materialise. The RBA has kept its benchmark interest rate at 4.35%, pausing its hiking cycle following three consecutive quarter point increases earlier this year. Creditor Watch's chief economist, Ivan Colquhoun, says it's a sound approach.
1: The three interest rate rises that have happened were about the pre-existing inflation pressures that were seen even before the Iran conflict. So we need to see inflation heading back to 2.5%. Hopefully we've got some good news on that front to come through over the next few months.
0: The Australian Council of Social Service says there are legitimate concerns that the federal government's changes to capital gains tax could have unintended consequences on charities. Philanthropy Australia has warned the overhaul could inadvertently hit charitable donations, as some philanthropists use proceeds earned from capital gains for deductible gift receipts towards charities and religious groups. Peter Davidson from ACOS has told a Senate inquiry that he doesn't believe the changes will make wealthy people less generous, but there are concerns that should be considered.
2: Our understanding is that a legitimate concern has been raised that imposing a minimum rate of tax on that stream of income, capital gains, may wash out or displace DGR deductions.
0: Hezbollah says it's received assurances from its ally Iran that it will demand a full withdrawal of Israeli troops from Lebanon in its next phase of talks with the US. The Lebanese militant group says a withdrawal would be the result of, and not a precondition for, continuing talks between Tehran and Washington following the signing of a memorandum of understanding between the two countries on Friday. It also says there will be no nuclear deal between Iran and the United States unless the Israelis withdraw from Lebanon. Meantime, protests have stretched into the night outside Iran's first World Cup football match in Los Angeles. Eliza Getzi has more.
3: As thousands of fans poured into the stadium to see Iran play, several hundred Iranian-Americans protested outside, calling for change in Tehran and waving the pre-revolutionary Lion and Sun flag. Iran's participation in the World Cup has been beset by challenges since the war's outbreak, dividing the community in the United States. Fans cheered and booed loudly while Iran's national anthem was played at the game against New Zealand, which ended in a 2-2 draw. Some spectators held large Lion and Sun flags in the front rows just hours after a court upheld FIFA's ban on the flags. The protests outside the stadium stretched into the night after the game ended.
0: The Northern Territory's business minister says around a dozen data centres have entered development in the NT in the past 6 months due to instability in the Middle East. Minister Robin Carl told Budget Estimates the territory is increasingly seen by overseas developers as a location for data centres and digital embassies due to the construction of a fibre optic network between Darwin and Adelaide. Ms. Carl says proponents would soon be announcing projects which would benefit the territory.
4: The challenges that have been faced by a number of hyperscalers in the management of their data security as a result of what's happened in the Middle East has led to them looking to other more secure and geopolitically stable environments, and I believe that the Northern Territory is going to benefit significantly from that.
0: New South Wales Police has indicated to the Oversight Authority that it won't adopt the recommendations of a review into a fatal domestic violence attack. Tony Ibrahim reports.
5: It took nearly an hour for a police officer to respond to the fatal beating of Lindy Lucena in Ballina about 3 years ago. The Law Enforcement Conduct Commission's investigation has found an officer dispatching 000 calls was central to the response. She was stretched thin, monitoring two channels, which prevented dispatches being made as quickly and frequently. The Commission made four recommendations, mostly to do with reviewing and improving the systems used to assign emergency calls, but says the Police Commissioner has either opposed the recommendations or described them as unnecessary.
0: New South Wales Police has not confirmed the Commission's assertion, claiming it's considering the recommendations. ABC News.
6: ABC Radio Weather Update. A partly cloudy day with a slight chance of a shower, most likely in the early morning. Winds northerly, 25 to 35 kilometres per hour, decreasing to 30 kilometres per hour by late afternoon. A low of 15, a top of 20 for Wednesday. Thursday, showers, 16 to 19. And Friday, showers increasing, 11 to 15.
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0: Yes, well, hello, and how are you? Philip Clark with you on ABC Radio. This is Nightlife, and we are right across the country. Good to be with you. Wherever you are, hope you're getting us loud and clear. 1-300-800-222 is my number if you would like to grab me. You can text me on 0467-922-702 if you'd like to do that as well. It's the third hour of the program, 6 past midnight, 6 past 10 in Western Australia. In South Australia, in the Territory, it's 24 to midnight. We're right through the Pacific as well. So wherever you are, should be getting us loud and clear. Now, a few maintenance issues on transmitters in Townsville. You may have some issues with your AM transmission from midnight now to 5 a.m. All right, from midnight to 5 a.m. in Townsville. In Warrnambool in Victoria, from 1 a.m. to 5 a.m., you might have some problems with your AM as well. And from 1.30 a.m. to 5 a.m. in Wide Bay, Merriam Vale and Eidsvold in Queensland, there could be some issues there with if your AM and FM signals, right? The rest of the country, they should be just fine. They are the only maintenance issues that we have been advised of. So otherwise, things should be just fine. There's lots of ways to listen anyway. 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All right, 25 questions in the Mighty Challenge coming up. If you would like to have a crack, answer question 25 and you're a winner. There's some lines free if you want to grab one. Issues of the day in the last hour of the program. Reserve Bank met and has decided to do nothing about interest rates. Well, that's good news, isn't it? And also, I wonder whether you heard the first part of our program on the World Cup and the observations about whether or not the World Cup and great sporting events bring people together. And also, what do they say? What does the composition of the Socceroos say about the multicultural nature of Australia? And does the team, in the way it looks, represent what is modern Australia? And in that way, makes an argument for modern Australia in the way that maybe our politicians are failing to make. I wonder what you think about that argument. This was put by Tracy Holmes in our first hour. Well, I'll replay you what she said and get your view on that in the last hour of the program. But in the meantime, if you're all set and ready, you know what, so am I. Five questions, five categories. Our categories tonight are category number one, basketball. Category number two, sitcoms. Category number three, famous Allens. Category number four, the Wild West. And category number five, it's pot luck. All right, basketball, sitcoms, famous Allens, the Wild West, pot luck. Stuart from Victor Harbour is going to kick us off. Hello, Stuart.
1: Murray and Chris in Pasadena and a friend of mine, Rosie Dessel.
0: There you are.
1: And I've got two suggestions. Smash your telephones and pay cash for all transactions.
0: Okay. Thank you. You might go cold and you might get a bit cold and hungry at some point.
1: No, I just find that whole ale thing pretty scary, Phil.
0: I think everyone does.
1: Yeah,
0: I'm going to do a program about it in the next week or so. So look up, look out for it.
1: Do you really have much of an idea what's going on? Seriously. I don't.
0: Well, we'll discuss it, Stuart.
1: Okay,
0: I agree. No, I agree. It scares the life out of people. I agree with that.
1: Yeah,
0: and for something that we never even asked for. Now, what do you like here? Basketball?
1: The 1970s are pretty good, Phil. 1980s. Oh, great. Anyway, mate, I'll go potluck since Phil.
0: Potluck.
1: He's living in the past, I guess.
0: Potluck.
1: Yep.
0: Nothing wrong with living in the past.
1: Oh, it was a great time, wasn't it?
0: For some people, yeah.
1: Well, we were very lucky in this country.
0: For some people, it was. Hey,
1: sure.
0: Question number one, potluck. Earlier this year, at the age of 45, who became the oldest singles player ever to compete at the Australian Open?
1: Truth. Right. That's tennis, I guess, isn't it? I don't know. You can answer questions here. Australian Open. Okay. I'll go Venus Williams, mate.
0: Venus Williams is correct.
1: Oh, right, because she is Oh, right. I heard it talking.
0: Actually, I think Venus and Serena are teaming up at Wimbledon too.
1: That's not too bad, in the doubles.
0: Good on them.
1: That's pretty good, eh?
0: I think it's fantastic. Question number two, potluck. Staying here?
1: Yeah, thanks, Phil.
0: In Australian prisons, Stuart, most inmates' clothing is primarily which colour?
1: Is it orange? Orange.
0: No, it's not orange.
1: No,
0: it's not orange. Thank you, Stuart. Bye-bye. No, it's not orange. Sophie from Glen Iris. G'day, Sophie.
2: Hey, Phil.
0: How you doing? All right?
2: Yeah, I've got a bit of a cold, but other than that, I'm okay.
0: Potluck we're in.

0: You've never done chokey yourself, have you, Sophie?
1: No, but I've been to a major prison, so I'm hoping that that puts me in
0: Oh,
1: good
0: in that case,
1: stead.
0: you might be all right here. In Australian prisons, most inmates' clothing is primarily which colour?
1: I'm going to go with green.
0: Correct. Yes, it is. It's green. It's green in I think most states, actually. Maybe they get it all from one, contractor.
1: And if I had to say more in detail, I'd say it's a sort of a dark green, like a foresty green.
0: No, it'll be the Australian classic colour, Brunswick green, wouldn't it, Sophie?
1: Oh, yes, a little Brunswick green.
0: It'll be a Brunswick green. Yes, it's green. I presume they probably do buy the tracksuits from the same contractor. Question number three. We're in potluck, but you can move.
1: Could I
0: What
1: move to
0: the
1: sit? Oh, sorry, Phil. Could I move to sitcoms, please?
0: Yes, you can. Sitcoms. Question number three. Which British sitcom was set in the offices of the fictional Wrenham Industries?
1: British sitcom. I'm going to go with The Office.
0: Not The Office. No.
1: I'd
0: No, it
1: always
0: was a
1: done the
0: good
1: Niffin
0: grumble.
1: one.
0: Grumble, grumble, grumble. Thank you. Thank you, Sophie. See ya. Bye-bye. No. Lozzie and Huntley had dark green, yes. Lynn the Queenslander said fawn. No. Jane from Homebush had green. My texter says it's grouse for camo if you escape. Yeah, well, that's if you escape and you're hiding in a bush, but I don't think that's a sensible strategy. If you're up and over the wall of Chokey, I think you're not hiding in a bush, are you? Surely not. I don't think so. 1-300-800-222 is the number. Little Brother Trucker says, "Shame on you, Phil, asking a blind man what colour is a prisoner's clothing." You don't have to have seen it. I wouldn't have thought. Jeff from Jalorup. I'll come to you in a second. Scott from Blacktown. G'day, Scott.
2: Good day, mate. How are you going?
0: Not bad. Question number three. We're in sitcoms. Which British sitcom was set in the offices of the fictional Wrenham Industries?
2: Ooh. Can I change it, or do I have to have a crack?
0: Sadly not. You have to have a crack, Scott. It's the biscuit breaks.
2: English sitcoms. Any hints? No.
0: No,
2: No.
0: no.
2: Not now. All right. I'll just go. Yeah. No, I have to pass. I've got absolutely no idea. I was about to say on the buses, but that's just.
0: Oh, well, that's another one. No, Scott, it's not on the bus. Thanks, mate. See you later. No, it's not on the buses. Chris from Nelson Bay. G'day, Chris.
3: Good evening. How are you going tonight?
0: Pretty good.
3: Excellent.
0: Sitcoms. Which British sitcom was set in the offices of the fictional Wrenham Industries?
3: Oh, I know this one that's hilarious. It's the IT Crowd.
0: Correct, it is. The It Crowd. The IT Crowd, yes.
4: Hello, IT. Have you tried turning it off and on again? Hello, IT. Have you tried turning it off and on again?
5: Hello, IT. Yeah. Have you tried turning it off and on again?
4: Hello, IT. Have you tried turning it off and on again? Hello, IT. Have you tried turning it off and on again?
6: Hello, IT. Something's wrong with my computer.
4: Have you tried turning it off and on again?
6: No. Oh, dear. Thanks.
0: Yeah, no, it was funny. Question number four, what do you want to do here? Stay with sitcoms, Chris, or you can move?
3: Yeah, let's go for sitcoms.
0: Sitcoms. In which 1990s American sitcom did Tim Allen play Tim the Toolman Taylor?
3: That was Home Improvement.
0: It was Home Improvement. You are quite right.
7: Al's measured our pipe the correct length, and I'll be cutting it with my old two-bitter trusty Binford hacksaw. Gosh, I've had this thing a long time. Yeah, you get to take stuff for granted after a while, you know. Don't respect it like you should. Know what I'm getting at?
8: Not even close, Tim.
7: Well, I'm saying that you could go out and buy, you'll see the new ones are all shiny chrome and polyurethane handles and everything, but you kind of forget that old faithful one you got back at home. A little clearer now?
8: Less than ever, Tim.
0: Oh, dear. Chris, question number five. We're in sitcoms. But you can stay there if you like, or you can move.
3: I'll give it another go.
0: Okay. Chris from Nelson Bay on fire. In which decade did The Simpsons first...

0: first air on television?
1: I believe I was, it's 1990.
0: Not the 1990s, no. Sorry, Chris, no, not the 1990s. Jeff from Jalorup. G'day, Jeff.
2: Hi, Philip. Can I pretend I'm asleep and you come back to me later?
0: Yeah, sure. Okay. You have to do the snoring thing for me, though, Jeff. No, that's a laughing sound, Jeff.
2: Okay. If it's not the 90s, I have to go to the 80s.
0: Correct. Yes, it was. It was the 80s. I feel a bit sorry for my previous contestant because it was 1989 when The Simpsons first went to air on television.
3: And the very same goes for Ezekiel, which brings us back to our starting point, the nine tenets of constancy.
4: Hey, what? Oh, man, am I glad you got it.
5: Hey, calm down. You're wrinkling your church clothes.
4: Who cares? This is the best part of the week.
6: It's the longest possible time before my church.
5: Church shouldn't be a chore. It should help you in your daily life.
4: It should, but it doesn't. Now, who's going with Daddy to the dump?
0: Oh, dear.
2: I haven't known one of those so far. I haven't even watched one show.
0: Haven't you? Oh, no, you've got to. You should check The Simpsons out at one point. It can be. You need to watch it probably a bunch of them to get into it. But it's the most beautifully written show. It's very, very funny.
2: Mm.
0: No.
2: Oh.
0: No?
2: Yeah, well, I'm leaving that for sure. We're leaving that sitcoms.
0: Question number six. We're in sitcoms. Okay, we can get out of that if you like. There's a choice of basketball, Famous Allen's, The Wild West, or Potluck.
2: Let's go basketball. That sounds interesting.
0: Basketball. Ending a 53-year drought, which team won the 2026 NBA Finals Series?
2: Yeah, Jalen Brunson, New York Knicks.
0: The New York Knicks, yeah.
2: Yeah.
0: A lot of people were on board about this in Australia for reasons which slightly puzzled me, but there you go.
2: Yeah, they were good to watch. I watched the highlights, just the minis of them or the shorts of them. Jalen Brunson's amazing.
0: It's a fair way to watch basketball, isn't it? Just to watch the mini, probably?
2: Yeah, no, I couldn't watch a whole game.
0: It's a good way to watch soccer. It's a good way to watch soccer, actually, I think.
2: No, soccer, you got to watch the whole game.
0: No, you don't. No, you don't. The mini is very good. I think SBS have got some, they've got these 12-minute minis, which
2: is... Yeah, they're good too.
0: You have to watch quite a few ads to get through it all, but anyway, you can't blame them, I suppose. But I think that's it's the best way to watch games in a way.
2: Yeah. I don't mind the World Cup, yes. No, the World Cup, that's good.
0: Yeah, okay. All right, question. Well, how did you get into American basketball, Jeff?
2: Oh, I played basketball as a kid. And
0: oh, I now see.
2: Now it's on KO and you can just, and I've been following the final series.
0: Yeah. Do you follow the Australian basketball?
2: A little bit. The Wildcats. A little bit. Yeah.
0: Perth Wildcats, yeah.
2: Again, I'd skip it to about the last 5 minutes of a game and then just watch the last 5 minutes.
0: Which is the only bit of basketball you need to watch.
2: Yeah, that's what I think. So.
0: It's usually 93, 95 or something.
2: It's just sport. And sport. So I like sport. So.
0: Good on you.
2: I don't watch sitcoms.
0: Question number seven. We're in basketball.
2: Yep.
0: If you played basketball, you might be all right with these. The tallest player in a basketball team usually plays which position?
2: Centre.
0: Correct. Yes, the tallest player plays centre. Nice work. That's three on the trot. Can he make it four? Question number eight. We're in basketball.
2: Yeah, stay there.
0: Which team won the 2025-26 NBL season?
2: Oh, it was the Wildcats got knocked out. I think it was the Sydney Kings, because what's his name owns it? I think it was the Sydney Kings.
0: Is that your answer?
2: Yeah.
0: Correct. Yes, it was. It was the Sydney Kings. Hey, Jeff, this is your best run for a bit.
2: No, I got six a couple of weeks ago, but you said you'd only give me five.
0: No, I only gave you five because, I already gave you the answer to one of those, remember?
2: Yeah, but I was thinking that makes up for Vanuatu a couple of years ago when you got it all wrong. See, so you'll just give me one back.
0: Oh, Jeff, you are digging a hole for yourself, and pretty soon, Jeff, I'm going to put the manhole cover on it as well.

0: Jane from Homebush reckons the mini is the best way to watch baseball too. Oh, unquestionably, Jane. Yes.
1: Yes. Definitely.
0: Baseball goes on forever.
1: Yep.
0: I went to see a game once in America. I left before it finished. Well, and you have to. Who's got time to stay there? question number nine. Oh, these are too easy for you.
1: I hope so.
0: How many points is a free throw worth?
1: A free throw? One.
0: Yeah, exactly. All right, one, two, three, four, five. Jeff from Jalorup, he's been on the juice or something. how much chewing and spitting can you put up with, says my texter. Oh, you mean watching baseball? Yeah, they do, don't they? Do you reckon in Australian cricket, Jeff, that they always used to chew gum?
1: Australian cricket. Well, there was...
0: There's a lot of gum chewing now, I can tell you.
1: Yeah. I don't know.
0: I wonder if they're watching a lot of American baseball, because in American baseball, everybody chews gum all the time.
1: Yeah, okay. Yeah, I haven't really noticed it.
0: Although you don't see them spitting and rubbing your hands together and getting better grip on the bat, do you? No. I suppose they've got the batting gloves. Hey, let's move on. Question number 10. We've got one left in basketball.
1: Yep.
0: Oh, I see. he's eager. Okay, for one, two, three, four, five, this will be six in a row, which would equal your best.
1: Yep, it would.
0: What is the nickname of the New Zealand men's basketball team?
1: Oh, they're the... Is they're something, aren't they? Oh, I have heard it, and it's going to come back to me later. It's something like, but I don't know. Now I'll give that to someone else.
0: Equal best score, Jeff. Not bad.
1: Okay, thanks, Philip.
0: See you, mate. Bye bye. Thank you. Kit from Shell Harbour says, "How can you say baseball games go on forever? What about cricket?" That's true. There is no argument about that, Kit. Although your modern form of cricket, obviously multi-day, test cricket, that's true. That's true. Paul from Plainland says they played basketball on Wednesday nights at Lang Park back in the early 70s. Yeah, basketball is one of those sports in Australia that it's come and gone, hasn't it? It's gets money and, so owners put money into it and it goes for a few years and then... Even though it's a popular sport that people play, I know, but they're organised comp. Question number 10. Who's next up here? We've got Brian from Rocky. G'day, Brian.
2: Hello.
0: Question number 10 we're up to. We're in basketball. What's the nickname of the New Zealand men's basketball team?
2: I know. I think I'm about to do a Bradbury. I had no idea of the rest of them. It's a tall whites.
0: No, it's not. Brian. No, sorry, it's not. No. Sue from the Blue Mountains, Wentworth Falls. G'day, Sue.
3: Hi. Yeah.
0: We're in basketball. What's the nickname of the New Zealand men's basketball team?
3: Oh, the worst subject for me. No. The Black Ferns.
0: Not the Black Ferns.
3: Oh.
0: No. Oh, no, I like what you were mucking around with there, Sue, but no. Sorry, no, not the Black Ferns. Nicole from Flinders Park. Hi, Nicole.
4: Hello.
0: Hello, hello.
4: I'm very excited.
0: Well, I'm excited too, Nicole. question number 10. Basketball. What's the nickname of the New Zealand men's basketball team?
4: I'm fairly sure it's the Tall Blacks.
0: Correct. Yes. Not the tall whites. The Tall Blacks.
4: No. I'm thinking, no. Come to me, finally.
0: Come to me. Yes. Throw the ball to me. Me. Yes. Look, I'm sitting under the hoop.
4: If
0: come
4: you
0: on.
4: Need. That's a netball thing, but anyway.
0: You're a netball fan, yeah. Well.
4: No, I'm not.
0: Oh, you're not?
4: If you need.
0: Every young female with a ponytail at some point in their life, Nicole, play netball?
4: I did play netball at primary school.
0: Of course you did.
4: I was terrible. I was tall, so I was the goalkeeper. I couldn't catch a ball. So.
0: Oh, no.
4: No.
0: I had two daughters, and of course, you know, I once went out to there was a big netball centre, an open air thing, you know.
4: Yes.
0: And I reckon there would have been like 50 courts, probably.
4: Oh.
0: It was massive. Anyway, so I dropped them off there, but I had to go and do something and I had to come back. And I said, don't worry, I'll find you. Oh, yeah.
4: Oh, yeah.
0: Because I looked out and there's about, you know, 8,000 10-year-old primary school kids, girls, of course, all with identical ponytails, bobbing up and down playing netball. Which one's mine? I don't know. Took quite some time to find her. Did you see me? Did you watch me, Dad? Did you watch me, Dad? Did you watch me? Did you see me, Dad? Did you watch me? Did you watch me? Of course I did.
4: Of course.
0: Yeah. Question number 11. Well, there's no more basketball. That's mainly because Jeff from Jalorup knocked most of it off. So we have sitcoms, Famous Allens, Potluck, or The Wild West.
4: Sitcoms, please.
0: Okay. Castlemaine Davo says a lot of US baseballers at least used to chew tobacco. Nicotine said to improve concentration. Oh, okay.
4: I think that's right.
0: I think that is right, actually. I think the chewing of tobacco is a pretty disgusting habit, isn't it?
4: Yeah, seems gross to me, but...
0: Seems pretty gross. Well, where are you going to get rid of it? Yuck. Let's move on.
4: Spit it on the ground.
0: Shush. Let's move on. Question 11. We're in sitcoms. Is that it?
4: Mm-hmm. Yes, please.
0: Which unusual sitcom family lived at 1313 Mockingbird Lane?
4: The Munsters.
0: Correct. Very good.
4: I thought I was going to do an Anne there, but anyway.
0: Oh, you were going to go for another one, would you?
4: Well, there are two unusual families. And
0: oh,
4: sure
0: yes.
4: Which one was, there and which one was somewhere else.
0: I know what you're saying. Yeah. Mm. Oh, well, nicely avoided. Because I reckon the success rate for people trying to avoid the Anne is 5%, probably. Here we go, the Munsters.
5: The lesson I want you to learn is it doesn't matter what you look like. You can be tall or short or fat or thin or ugly or handsome. Like your father. You can be black or yellow or white. It doesn't matter. What does matter is the size of your heart and the strength of your character.
0: Oh, how about that, Nicole?
4: I always preferred the Munsters to the other family.
0: Yeah. No, I think I'm with you on that. I think I'm, yeah. All righty. Question number 12. We're in sitcoms. We've got one left in sitcoms.
4: Oh, yes, please.
0: All right, why not? This is too easy for you.
4: Well, let's not call it just yet.
0: Oh, we've had a few pies tonight, I must say.
4: Uh-oh, God. Now when I don't get it right, it's going to be embarrassing.
0: Sitcoms. Ruth Cracknell and Gary McDonald played the title roles in which classic sitcom?
4: Mother and Son.
0: I told you.
4: Okay.
0: Mother and Son is correct.
6: Oh, there you are. There you are, Arthur. Home already.
7: Mum, are you okay? What happened?
6: Nothing happened. I had a quiet day at home today, a nice quiet day.
7: Tell me the truth.
6: Well, I did a little bit of shopping.
7: You got arrested?
6: Yes, I got arrested. I went out, did some shopping, got arrested, came home a quiet day.
7: Arrested for stealing?
6: Oh, no, Arthur, not stealing. Stealing's a sin.
7: Shoplifting is stealing.
6: Does this mean you're still mad at me, Arthur?
0: Oh, dear, marvellous. Ruth Cracknell, how good, hey?
4: Very good.
0: David from Mount Pleasant says, yes, baseballers chewing gum might be annoying, but thankfully they no longer chew tobacco. Secondly, if it's hard to watch a whole game of baseball, surely the same applies to 2020 cricket. Yeah, well, I suppose it's horses for courses here, David, isn't it?
4: That's it.
0: Righto, question number 13. We've got no more sitcoms, so we've got three categories left. The Wild West, Potluck, or Famous Allens?
4: Hmm.
8: Look, let's just

0: go Famous Allens, and at least there's, there's half the name covered.
1: Famous Allens. Which disgraced businessman was born on the 22nd of April 1938 in London?
0: Alan Bond?
1: Correct, yes. Alan Bond, Famous Allens.
0: Excellent.
1: Question 14. Now, which one did you start on? You had, oh, you got two.

0: that's the best so
1: Is
0: far.
1: that the best you've ever done, Nicole?
0: I've done four before,
1: Oh, have you?
0: but it's at this point that it all falls down.
1: Not necessarily. Not necessary. Let
0: Know.
1: us see, as the vegetable said.
0: Let us see.
1: Question 14. Famous Allens. Which journalist is the regular finance presenter on ABC TV News?
0: Oh, Alan. That's probably not going to be enough.
1: I'm not going to give it to you for Alan, though.
0: This is probably not even an Australian person, so this will be embarrassing. But Alan Greenspan.
1: Not Alan,
0: Alan?
1: no. He's in the finance area. Oh, that's all I'll say, but it's not Alan
0: Okay.
1: Greenspan. Thanks,
0: That is fine
1: Nicole.
0: then. It's close enough. Thank
1: Well
0: you. Bye.
1: done, bye. Well done. Good fun. All righty. Linda Queensland had Alan Bond. Sandra from Perth, that's not correct, actually, no. Paul from Plainlands, correct. Yes, Susan from Hobart, correct. How many runs in a full game of baseball versus how many runs in a full game of 2020? Stop smoking the grass, says my texter. I knew we would annoy somebody with all this. 1-300-800-222 is the number. Kelly from Cottesloe. Hi, Kelly.
2: Hi, how are you, Phil?
1: I'm all right, yeah. We're up to question 14. Famous Allens. Which journalist is the regular finance presenter on ABC TV News?
2: I don't know. This is my third time that I haven't gotten a question.
1: Oh,
2: Yeah,
1: no.
2: and I was there for basketball.
1: Oh, okay.
2: Yeah,
1: You were
2: so I missed that.
1: no good, Kelly.
2: No good.
1: Okay,
2: On
1: thank
2: to the
1: you.
2: next.
1: See ya. Bye-bye. Have another crack next time. Jane from Homebush has got the right answer. Maria from Seaview Downs, correct. Sue from Ballarat, correct. Chris from the Northern Rivers, correct. Jenny from Cooperoo is also correct. What about Tyler from Cabramatta? G'day, Tyler.
3: Hey, how you going?
1: Not bad. Question number 14. We're in Famous Allens. Which journalist is the regular finance presenter on ABC TV News?
3: Cola.
1: Correct. Alan Kohler. Yes.
3: Yeah, boring. He's boring.
1: Hey, steady. Steady. Steady.
3: Yeah.
1: Steady,
3: My
1: Tyler.
3: old man's name's Al too, so that's
1: Oh, is
3: when
1: he?
3: it'll come up. Yeah,
1: Oh, okay.
3: he's a little 4 foot 2 man from Tasmania.
1: No, he's not. Question
3: He's a little
1: fifth.
3: bit shorter than that.
1: Question 14. We're in Famous Allens, if you like.
3: Oh, what are the other subjects?
1: We've got the Wild West or potluck.
3: Oh, let's go with the luck one, please, Bruce.
1: Potluck. Question number 15. Which United Nations Secretary General's aeroplane crashed in Zambia in September 1961?
3: God, God. No idea.
1: Thank you. Thank you, Tyler. See you later. All right. Where are we? Anthony from Jabiru in the Northern Territory. G'day, Anthony.
4: Hey, how you going?
1: Not bad. Question 15, potluck. Which United Nations Secretary General's aeroplane crashed in Zambia in September 1961?
4: 1961. Wow, 1961. 1961.
1: No good.
4: Zambia, was it? Zambia, 1961.
1: All right, Anthony, we'll move on. Tom from Harvey. G'day, Tom.
5: Hi, Bill, how are you?
1: Which United Nations Secretary General's aeroplane crashed in Zambia in September 1961?
5: Oh, honestly, no clue. I think it was from Belgium or France, but I don't know the name, sorry.
1: No good. Okay. We'll move it along in that case. Mick from Glen Iris.
6: How you going?
1: Yeah, good.
6: That's good.
1: What's so funny here?
6: Nothing.
1: What's so funny here, Mick?
6: I was just, I'm just driving along going, don't come to me. Don't come to me. Please don't come to
1: Oh,
6: me.
1: yeah.
6: Because, you know, 1961, 5 years before I was born. Jeez.
1: Oh. You've heard of stuff before you were born, Mick, surely.
6: Oh, yeah, true. Very true. But not,
1: not
6: you know,
1: everything that's happened in the world happened since.

0: after you were born, Mick?
1: All the important things did, though.
0: No.
1: So it was at United Nations.
0: Which United Nations Secretary General's aeroplane?
1: Secretary General.
0: Crashed in Zambia.
1: Let's go with I won't even hazard a guess. Not a problem at all.
0: No,
1: thank
0: good.
1: You.
0: See ya.
1: Have a good night.
0: Bye. See you later. Kylie from Daysdale. G'day, Kylie.
2: Hello there. Hello there. Thanks for making me laugh again today. It's just your listeners are so funny. They're so funny. They just make me laugh at all the text people.
0: Yeah.
2: Go the Swans. Go. They had a good win in Adelaide over the weekend, and I think they'll play off with Freo for the grand final.
0: Well, yeah, I know.
2: I know. That's my 3 months out. Phil, have a good week, and I'll chat next.
0: Okay.
2: Week.
0: See you, Kylie. Bye-bye. See you, Kylie. Judy from Hectorville's got it. May has got it. Grumpy from West Hobart. No, that's not correct, Grumpy. Sorry, no. Chris in the Southern Waters, no. Dominic from Longwood, that is correct, yes. Kate from Blackheath in the Blue Mountains. G'day, Kate.
3: Hello. Hello, Phil. What's the question? What's the category?
0: Question 15 we're up to. We're in a category called Pot Luck. Which United Nations Secretary General's aeroplane crashed in Zambia in September 1961?
3: Okay, you're going to get no takers tonight for that one, and that'll be the end of the show.
0: there's
3: no clues. Would I have any clue?
0: No, of course you won't have a clue. No.
3: No, I'm not going to get a clue. Is it an easy name? No, it's obviously not an easy name because no one knows it.
0: No one knows it yet, Kate, I think.
3: I don't even have an idea. So this is a very short and merry stay. I'll say good night. And hello, Auntie Murray.
0: Hello, Auntie Murray. Okay. See you,
3: bye
0: Kate.
3: Now. Bye.
0: Bye-bye. See you later. My texter says, Phil, I want to respond to that rude comment about Alan Kohler. He's the best. My husband and I look forward to his financial reports. Always clear, great sense of humour and humanity, and he makes finance interesting for the everyday person. I think your caller may have been ageist, says Jen. Thank you, Jen. You don't need to support Alan Kohler to me at all. He's the greatest. He's been on the program here quite a number of times over the last years talking about economics and housing and so on. A fountain of common sense. Where are we? Marie from Naruma. Hello, Mari.
4: Hello, Phil. How are you going?
0: Pretty good. Yeah, I think. We've got 9 left here. We're in pot luck. Which United Nations Secretary General's aeroplane crashed in Zambia in September 1961?
4: No, I unfortunately have to join the conga line of I don't know.
0: Well, you know what? It's winding around the corner, so Murray, why not? See ya, bye-bye. That's okay. Sue from Ulladulla. Oh, no, sorry, Sue, we'll come to you in a second. Peter from Elmore. Hello, Peter.
5: Hello, how are you?
0: Pretty good.
5: I was hoping it was going to go on a little bit longer before you got to me.
0: Oh,
5: yeah, because I'm in that queue as well.
0: You're in the conga line.
5: Yeah, I'm up the well-known creek. Do you know that creek?
0: Yeah, I know that creek.
5: In the barbed wire canoe.
0: The old, you've hired the barbed wire canoe, and they haven't supplied you with a paddle. No.
5: Yeah, but you're catching tadpoles with a crowbar. Yeah.
0: Good luck, Pete.
5: All right, good
0: see
5: ya,
0: Pete. Good luck. Good luck with you. Ash in New South Wales, that's correct. who's going to be? Oh, Sue from Ulladulla. Sorry, Sue, I've got you here. Hi, Sue.
6: G'day there. How you doing?
0: Pretty good. We're up to question 15, pot luck. Which United Nations Secretary General's aeroplane crashed in Zambia in September 1961?
6: That's correct, and quite a few people died, including, it might be Dirk Hammarskjöld.
0: What's your answer again?
6: I'm getting that right.
0: Say it again.
6: I'm going with Dirk Hammarskjöld.
0: I'll give it to you. Dag Hammarskjöld, yes. Okay. Dunkelmash. Was it a CIA plot, Sue?
6: I have no idea, but given what we have found out by the CIA about the CIA since, I'm quite happy to believe that.
0: Yes, I know. I know. It's easy to believe, isn't it?
6: It is. It is. And that was in the years when the United Nations was a far stronger body than it is now, and it really meant a great deal more.
0: Yeah.
6: Politically.
0: One of my texters says, my best guess is Yuthant, because I can't spell Dag's name.
6: That's a very good answer.
0: Yeah. Yeah, well, that's right. These were back in the early 60s when there was a whole lot of hope, wasn't there, coming off the back of the Second World War about internationalism and the willingness and ability to, and the rule of law and so on. Mm. And look where we are at the moment. What a mess.
6: Yes, up that creek.
0: We're up that international creek, exactly.
6: Yes.
0: Question 16. We're in potluck. You can move to the Wild West or Famous Allens, if you like.
6: I don't know. Let's go with Wild West.
0: Ha-ha. The Wild West. Question number 16. 10 questions left. By what name was the sharpshooter Martha Jane Canary better known?
6: Okay. Given that it's 77, I have a little bit like the ABC online delay. I have this little delay coming in my brain trying to get anybody's name. No, the delay is not working for me.
0: Not working?
6: I know it, can't get it.
0: All right.
6: Thank you.
0: Thank you, Sue. Bye-bye. Thank you very much. All right. Kay from Bunbury in WA. G'day, Kay.
7: Hi, Phil. Look, I wasn't sure. Are you allowed to come on more than once a week?
0: Yeah, you can come. If there's an arbitrary rule, Kay, I'll just apply arbitrary justice here.
7: Oh, very good.
0: But you're very welcome on board, Kay.
7: Okay, you're very kind. Yeah. Can you repeat the question, please?
0: We are up to question 16. No, we're not. Sorry. Yes, we are up to question 16. We're in a category called the Wild West.
7: Yep.
0: By what name was the sharpshooter Martha Jane Canary better known?
7: Was it Calamity Jane?
0: Correct, yes.
7: Oh, wow, that's good.
0: Calamity Jane, that's nice. There were 10 left, there's now only 9. We're in the Wild West, but you can move to Potluck or Famous Allens.
7: Let's go back to Potluck, please.
0: Back to Potluck it is. Which item of Tony Abbott's clothing was sold for $700 at a Young Liberals fundraiser auction earlier this year?
7: Oh, Lord.
0: I know.
7: who'd want it? How much did they get for it?
0: Which item of Tony Abbott's clothing was sold for $700?
7: Oh, my goodness. Okay. And Tony, I don't know, his Lycra riding top.
0: No, not his Lycra riding top. Thank you. Thanks, Kay. Bye-bye. No, Adrian's got the right answer. Yes, Pat from the Point. That's funny. But it's not correct. All righty. Enid's in Perth. Hello, Enid.
8: Hello, how are you?
0: I'm all right, yeah. Questions?
8: I rang up for Dag Hammarskjöld, you see.
0: Not too many people knew Dag Hammarskjöld. Someone texted in. I can't remember his name, but he was a real Dag.
8: Oh, was he? I did text it in before as well, but I thought I'd try and ring. No, I don't think I know about Tony Abbott. It wouldn't be his cycling shorts or something like that.
0: No, it wasn't his cycling shorts. No. No, Dag Hammarskjöld was quite a significant figure. Wasn't he?
8: He was. Well, I was still in primary school then, but I do remember it. And there seemed to be a big fuss in the papers up in Queensland where I was at the time.
0: Yeah.
8: It certainly stayed in my brain anyway. Yeah.
0: But that was
8: when they had all that trouble in the Congo, wasn't it?
0: Exactly. Exactly.
8: Are you old enough to know that?
0: I remember it, yeah, and I've certainly read about it, yes, yeah.
8: Yes, yes.
0: So. When you say all that trouble in the Congo, you could apply that to the current situation. Too.
8: Well,
0: there has continued to be trouble in the Congo.
8: Yes, well, I think it's when they gave them independence, wasn't it?
0: That's right.
8: That didn't really quite work, no.
0: No. Anyway. All right. Thanks, Enid. See ya.
8: Bye.
0: Bye. 1-300-800-222. Jane from Homebush has got the right answer. Olivia from Mount Hawthorne. Correct, yes. Tara's in the truck. Tara will know the answer to this. Hi, Tara.
9: Hey, Phil, I don't even know what the question is.
0: Oh, in that case, we're in a category called potluck. Which item of Tony Abbott's clothing was sold for $700 at a Young Liberals fundraiser auction earlier this year?
9: I know he got into a bit of mischief wearing his bathers one time, so I'll say his bathers.
0: Yeah, I just want a little bit more detail here, Tara.
9: What do you call them? Swimmers? Smugglers?
0: That's it. That's the one I wanted, yeah. Yes, it wasn't. I think it wasn't so much that Mr. Abbott wore swimwear. It was the type of swimwear he wore, I think.
9: Yeah.
0: Which Amy says it's, if it's his budgie smugglers, I'm going to have many questions. yes. Leon in Smythesdale in Victoria had the budgie smugglers as well. Chris in the Southern Water says, isn't there a line about the Congo and Billy Joel's song, We Didn't Start the Fire? Oh, yeah, they're probably... Yeah, actually, there probably is. All righty, we're up to question 18. We're in potluck. There's one left in potluck, four left in the Wild West, three left in famous Allens.
9: Might as well stay in potluck.
0: Staying in potluck? Belgians in the Congo, that's right. That was the line, yeah. All right, staying in potluck. Last one. What is the common English name, Tara, for the spice that is known in South Asian cookery as Jira?
9: Jira?
0: What's the common English name for this?
9: Jira. What is it? An Asian spice.
0: What's the common English name for the spice known in South Asian cookery as Jira?
9: Coriander?
0: Not coriander. It's knocked one out, though, hasn't it? Thanks, Tara. See ya. Yeah. It's knocked one out, hasn't it? It's not coriander. Dan from Windsor. G'day, Dan.
10: You there, mate?
0: Yep, I am. Question 18, we're up to. Potluck. What's the common English name for the spice known in South Asian cookery as Jira?
10: Mate, that is a very tricky question because... You're actually speaking with a chef.
0: Ah. Well, Dan.
10: And that has just, I could hear the last call baffled as well.
0: What's the common English?
10: A real guess at this, mate.
0: Yeah, common English name for the spice known in South Asian cookery as Jira. It's not coriander.
10: No, no. Well, that'd be a herb anyway. Spice. I will, look, mate, I don't want to waste your time. I just hope that one of the previous callers really made my night, and I don't even know what it was, but I will say, please, everyone remember that if you keep facing the sun, the shadows will always fall behind you.
0: That's
10: I'm going to say ginger.
0: Not ginger, but that knocks another one out. Thanks, Dan.
10: Good evening.
0: Good on you. Bye-bye. That's very nice too, isn't it? Very good. All righty. What about David from Beaconsfield? Hello, David.
11: Yeah, well, I'm just going to take a punt and say turmeric.
0: It's not turmeric. Well, not a bad effort either, but it's not turmeric. Colin in Boolaroo in South Australia. G'day, Col.
12: G'day, Philip.
0: Hello. How are you? Common English name for the spice known in South Asian cookery as Jira.
12: Yeah, I'm not a cook, so I'm even further behind. the only thing I could think of was the Star of the East or something.
0: No, not that one. Sorry, Col. No, not that one. David from Mount Pleasant. G'day, David.
13: Yeah, good evening, Phil.
0: Good evening. Question 18.
13: A couple of things.
0: Yeah.
13: couple of things. One is Belgium, Congo. The problem with Congo, and people should look this up, really. The problem with Congo is the Belgian royal family who ran the place for a long time, and
0: I think raped the I think raped the place is probably the better description, isn't it, David?
13: That's right, and a reasonable description of the Belgian royal family's attitude in the Congo was they were murderous bunch of ratbags.
0: Correct.
13: Secondly,
0: correct.
13: On a more positive note, would you like me to book you a ticket for Fremantle versus Sydney at Optus in a month's time for a preview of the grand final, mate?
0: I would love to be there. I would love to. I've never been to that stadium, actually.
13: Well, mate, the welcome mat's open.
0: I would love to. I would love to do that.
13: As for the question, I don't really know. I have a guess. Is that there's a spice called Majoram or something like that? Majoram.
0: There is. There's a herb called marjoram, but it's not it. No. Thanks, David. It's going to be a cracker, though. You're quite right. See you, mate. Bye bye. No, that's not it. Mike from Oak Park. G'day, Mike.
14: Morning, Phil. How are you?
0: Pretty good. Question 18. What's the common English name for the spice known in South Asian cookery as jeera?
14: I'm going to take a wild guess and say garam masala.
0: It's not garam masala, no. Well, we're getting through them, aren't we? Yes, it's not garam masala. Chris from Leppington's got the right answer. Lindley from Nedlands in WA. Correct. Christine from Roville's got the right answer as well. 1-300-800-222 is the number. The Trevs are around. Trev from Service Paradise. G'day, Trev.
15: Hello, Philip.
0: Hello, Trev.
15: Yeah, God, you're asking me about herbs and spices.
0: What is the common English name for the spice known in South Asian cookery as jeera?
15: Look,
0: it's not garam masala, it's not coriander, it's not turmeric, it's not ginger.
15: No, I'm thinking about something a bit more common. I'm going to refer to John Cleese and go, basil. Basil.
0: Thank you, mate. It's not basil. It's a spice. It's a spice. So what are we after here? Mark from Cherrybrook. Hi, Mark.
16: Oh, hi, Phil. Oh, that was quick. It's cumin.
0: Correct. Yes, the common English name for the spice known in South Asian cookery as jeera is, cumin or cumin. I've never known how you pronounce it, actually. Well, I've always said cumin. You say cumin? Let's call the whole thing off, hey?
16: You're either you're coming or you're not.
0: That's right. Shall I put coming in this? Yes. Question number 19. Hang on, that's it for potluck. So we've got four left in the Wild West. We've got three left in Famous Allen, so seven left.
16: I'll go for Famous Allen's.
0: Famous Allen's, question number 19. In 2013, the Queen granted a posthumous pardon to which famous cryptanalyst and computer scientist?
16: Oh, he did a movie about it, Mum.
0: They did.
16: Oh gosh. Allen. Allen Sparring. I can't remember the name, but I saw the movie. Turing, Alan Turing.
0: Correct. Very. Where did that come from?
16: The movie.
0: Alan Turing. Yes. Yes, he was.
16: He was a computer boffin. He was inventing code for World War II, I think.
0: He did. He was. He was an uncoverer. He was a code breaker. He was an early inventor and designer of computers. Brilliant man, and was appallingly treated because he was gay. Shocking.
16: Yeah, very brilliant man, yeah.
0: He was. Question number 20, Famous Allen's. Two left here.
16: Yep.
0: Which hapless British presenter appears in It's Time and How Are You? It's Alan.
16: Oh, British. Alan Partridge?
0: Correct, yes. If you've never seen Alan Partridge shows, by the way, people, you have to look at them. They are Hilarious.
17: Yesterday's quick fire phone in only yielded 3 calls. My mistake. I think panel BT.

0: was too narrow a topic. So today we're going to open it out with the question, what is the best thing? So far we've got Sky Plus, a cup of Brazil nuts, that was amusing, livestock, valid, and wet wipes. That was a fascinating call from an elderly lady in Hempton. Let's have some more. Line two.
1: The first smile of a newborn.
0: Ah, who could not like that?
2: Herod.
0: Yes, Herod. We don't like him. Line four, Sean.
3: Oh, it's got to be your radio show, Alan.
4: Maybe I just love it because it's all about Alan Partridge's. A very, very, very satisfied with himself radio presenter who's, as we heard, Mark, absolutely hopeless. Question number 21. One left in Famous Alan's, if you like.
5: Yep. Let's go.
4: Which English playwright wrote 40 Years On, Habeas Corpus and Talking Heads? Famous Alan's.
5: English playwright. Talking Heads, Habeas Corpus. No, I have no idea about that one, Phil.
4: No good. Sorry, Mark. Thank you anyway for having a crack. Ross from Scoresby says, yes, my hero, Alan Turing. He's the wallpaper image on my phone. There he was. He was a great man. Chris and the Southern Waters had Alan Partridge. It's all over YouTube. I think you can find it on YouTube. It's all over the joint. But if you haven't actually ever seen it, you really should. It's really very, very, very, very funny. John from Bulimba. G'day, John.
6: G'day, Phil. That was very quick.
4: Which English playwright wrote 40 Years On, Habeas Corpus and Talking Heads?
6: I think it's Alan Hopwood.
4: No, not Alan Hopwood. No, it's not Principessa from Tenterfield. Yes, the Alan Turing movie was heartbreaking. Thank God the world is an easier place to live in these days. Yeah, no, it was. It was what happened to him was quite horrendous. Cameron from South Perth, do you know who this playwright is, Cameron?
7: Alan Allen.
4: No, it's not Alan Allen. No, it's not. All right, I'll tell you what. We're up to question 21. 1, 2, 3, 4, 5 left. We'll take it after the news and find out then. So hang on. Back in a sec.
8: Everything Melbourne.
9: 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That makes me feel so nice to go and eat something warm and nourishing.
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8: It's where your passions lie. 774 ABC Melbourne.
11: ABC News with David Rowlands. US President Donald Trump has insisted that an interim ceasefire agreement with Iran makes clear that Tehran will never be allowed to develop a nuclear weapon. Speaking on the sidelines of the G7 summit in France, Trump has defended the 14-point memorandum of understanding with Iran that is yet to be made public. A ceremonial signing of the agreement is expected to take place in Switzerland on Friday. Trump says that Iran cannot acquire a nuclear weapon by any means.
12: They're not going to develop it, they're not going to buy it, they're not going to do anything with it. And if they do, they suffer unbelievable consequences. Not just a little bit, like, I won't even tell you the consequences, but the consequences are the ultimate consequences.
11: Iran's Foreign Minister Abbas Araghchi says a permanent end to the war must include an end to hostilities in Lebanon.
13: One side is the United States and Israel. On the other side is Iran and Hezbollah, and the end of the war in Lebanon is an inseparable part of complete end of the war. And the end of the war also includes the end of the occupation.
11: Federal Treasurer Jim Chalmers has welcomed the Reserve Bank's decision to keep interest rates steady. The RBA board has unanimously decided to keep rates on hold at 4.35%, while noting that inflation still remains too high. Mr. Chalmers says the decision will provide some relief to Australian families.
14: This is reassuring in the face of all of this global economic volatility. It's a welcome reprieve for millions of Australians with a mortgage. It doesn't make life any easier for people, but it doesn't make life harder either. We welcome this decision.
11: Federal Opposition Leader Angus Taylor says he wants to see an audit of federal funding for Indigenous organisations. Mr. Taylor is visiting Alice Springs this week, where he says he's visited town camps, small businesses, and met with frontline services. He hasn't met with any Indigenous organisations during this visit to the NT.

0: Mr. Taylor says he can't see evidence of how federal funding is benefiting Aboriginal communities.
1: We need to raise the standards of education, of health, of opportunity. It is not clear to me that money is getting to where it needs to go. It is getting lost on the way. And the $350 million that this federal government has committed, it is hard to see evidence of where that money has gone.
0: A high-rise childcare centre in Melbourne has been ordered to temporarily close its rooftop outdoor space after concerns that children could reach the roof's edge. Natasha Shapova takes up the story.
2: Woodland St Kilda Road will have to replace barriers in its outdoor space on level 12 with fencing that is of an appropriate height and design to ensure children cannot go through, over or under it. After an unannounced visit to the centre, the Victorian Early Childhood Regulatory Authority found that young children could get past the current barriers and access the roof's edge, putting them at risk of death or significant harm. The authority issued Woodlands an emergency action notice and says it will be actively monitoring the centre's compliance.
0: Musicians have told the New South Wales government's live music inquiry that the lack of venues across the state is stifling creativity. The second hearing has heard from a range of artists, managers and industry representatives, with many saying the cost of living crisis and the closure of many live music venues is harming the industry. Musician Adam Ventura says many artists resort to performing in the corners of pubs for a living.
3: We pick up a guitar and we go and sing for our supper. So we'd prefer to sing our own songs because we have been making our own songs forever. But we'll go and sing Brown Eyed Girl for somebody because they are paying the money.
0: A 6.7 magnitude earthquake has hit part of central Indonesia's Sulawesi Island, injuring at least 8 people, causing scattered damage and rattling residents of a city devastated by a quake and tsunami 8 years ago. The strong shaking sent people fleeing into open areas in and around Palu City of around about 400,000 people. Several hospitals evacuated patients outdoors as a safety measure. 3 regions close to the epicentre with a combined population of 1.2 million people have yet to be fully assessed. And Britain's Prince George, the 12-year-old grandson of King Charles, is set to attend the prestigious Eton College from September. Kensington Palace has made the announcement. George's father, Prince William, who is heir to the throne, and his uncle, Prince Harry, both attended Eton, which is located close to Windsor Castle in southeast England. ABC News.
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5: A partly cloudy day with a slight chance of a shower, most likely in the early morning. Winds northerly, 25 to 35 kilometres per hour, decreasing to 30 kilometres per hour by late afternoon. A low of 15, a top of 20 for Wednesday. Thursday, showers, 16 to 19. And Friday, showers increasing, 11 to 15.
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0: Yes, well, hello and how are you? Philip Clark with you on ABC Radio. This is Night Live. It's the last hour of the program. Very good to be with you too. Thanks for dropping in. 6 past 1, 6 past 11 in WA. It's 24 to 1 in the Territory and South Australia. And wherever you are, I hope you're getting us loud and clear. I've just advised that in Townsville, Queensland, Warrnambool in Victoria, Wide Bay, Merriam Vale, Idesfold in Queensland, there may be some issues with transmission on your normal FM and AM signals. But look, there's lots of ways, other ways to listen. Just grab us on TV, Channel 25, or the ABC Listen app, which is a great way to listen to the program anyway. 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Alrighty, 1-300-800-222 is the number if you would like to play the Mighty Challenge. We've got 1, 2, 3, 4, 5 questions left there. And then into our issues of the day. Look, there's a plenty of time to have a chat tonight. There's a few things around the Reserve Bank meeting. Reserve Bank board meeting today went, I suppose, as expected. The board not altering official interest rates, which remain at 4.35%. I mean, thank heavens for all mortgage holders in the country. Probably thank heavens for the government too, I imagine. What do you think about the way the Reserve Bank's going about managing interest rates anyway? You might have some thoughts about that. 1-300-800-222 is the number. Also, we were talking about the World Cup earlier. Tracey Holmes was making a point that she thought it was interesting that no politician was getting on board the Socceroos story about how it, in a sense, was a picture of multicultural Australia and how successful it's been. I wonder what you make of those remarks. So I'll play them for you. 1-300-800-222 is the number. But first up, though, before we do any of that, we have got to get into a little thing called
1: the Mighty Challenge,
0: where we had 5 questions left. Thanks for all the texts, by the way, about the story of Alan Turing, the movie about Alan Turing, which was called The Imitation Game. It had starred Benedict Cumberbatch as Alan Turing, the brilliant British code breaker. He helped break the Enigma code, of course, in the early development of computers. Just a brilliant man, and hounded to madness and death, really, because he was gay, blackmailed. It's a terrible story, as many texters have said, made me cry. I get that too. 1-300-800-222 is the number if you would like to have a crack here. Now, where are we? Beverly from Hurlston Park. G'day, Beverly.
2: Yes, hello there.
0: We're up to question number 21 here. We're in Famous Alan's. Which English playwright wrote 40 Years On, Habeas Corpus and Talking Heads?
2: I'm wondering if it's Alan Bennett.
0: Correct. Yes, it is. It's the wonderful Alan Bennett. Very good. Well, all right. We have got four left here. They're all in the Wild West.
2: Oh, dear. Okay.
0: Oh.
2: Not my subject, but, you know.
0: You know what? You never know, Beverly. You've been around.
2: You never know.
0: You know.
2: We hope. You've
0: roped a bronc or two in your life, probably.
2: Oh, definitely not.
0: Chuck the saddle over.
2: Definitely not.
0: You've kept them doggies moving, haven't you?
2: No, I mean, I adore horses, but I've never learned to ride a horse.
0: Oh, yeah, right.
2: I just love them. Just love them, you know.
0: Oh, I think it's best avoided riding a horse. Beverly, every time I've been on one, I've been hanging on for dear life.
2: That's right. I think you've got to be a natural.
0: Very looking forward to the end of the ride, thinking, is this going to go on for much longer?
2: That's right.
0: And looking down,
2: they're wonderful creatures.
0: And looking down, Beverly, when you're up there, thinking, it's an awful long way to fall.
2: Oh, terrible, yes. Yes, I did when I was about 10, 11. I fell off a horse and was taken for... Yeah, it was the first ride my girlfriend and I had ever had. And my dear Uncle Bill, he took us for a ride and I fell off. But I got straight up and evidently I said, bloody hell, I'm getting back up on you. And I got back up somehow.
0: Yeah.
2: But thank God it was, you know, out in the bush, just on a trail, very, very old nags, and I didn't get hurt. It was just pure luck. You didn't. You don't.
0: Yeah.
2: Hurt.
0: Well, I think as a kid, your kids are made of rubber too, aren't they, Beverly? I mean, you tend to bounce a bit, you know, not when you're old.
2: Must have been because you're very lucky not to get. You know, they tell us that all those years ago, Elizabeth Taylor fell off a horse as a child, and she had problems her whole life.
0: Yeah.
2: A whole life. Yeah. And with her back. But, you know, anyway, I live in hope that I can answer the next one.
0: The Wild West, four questions left. Question 22. Which famous shootout lasted for 30 seconds on the 26th of October, 1881, in Tombstone, Arizona?
2: Which shootout? You want the name of the shootout?
0: I want the name of the famous shootout that lasted for the whole of 30 seconds on the 26th of October, 1881, in Tombstone, Arizona.
2: Yes, I think that marvellous movie, I remember I've seen it several times, years ago, several times. The name of it, the name of it.
0: Which famous shootout?
2: Yeah, no. And yet I know the incident. And it was real. It happened. In Tombstone. No, I don't know the name of the shootout. And yet it was, if it's right, I think it might have been Kirk Douglas and Burt Lancaster in it. But I could have the wrong movie. The name of the actual shootout, really escapes me.
0: It's not there, but is
2: thanks.
0: It? Thanks, Beverly.
2: No.
0: See ya.
2: Thank you. Bye.
0: Bye-bye. No, that's not going to help. Chris in the Southern Border says, Phil Clint Eastwood would have had a very different career if he'd shared your opinion about riding horses. Well, I'm sure he would. Can he actually ride them? Could Clint Eastwood actually ride horses? Because you know how sometimes in the movies, even though they're shown to be riding horses, it's often not them. just saying. Paul from Geelong. G'day, Paul.
3: There you go, Phil.
0: Pretty good. Question 22, the Wild West. Which famous shootout lasted for 30 seconds on the 26th of October, 1881, in Tombstone, Arizona?
3: I don't know, Phil. I'll just go to the shootout at OK Corral.
0: What's the answer again?
3: OK Corral.
0: I'm going to be really harsh here, Paul, and say no. It is pretty harsh. Dale from Newborough. G'day,
4: yeah.
0: Hi, Dale. Which famous shootout lasted for 30 seconds on the 26th of October, 1881, in Tombstone, Arizona?
4: Yeah, it was the shootout of the OK Corral.
0: What do you reckon, Dave? Yeah. I'm going to be really harsh. I've ruled this out once already. So, Daryl from St Kilda.
5: Yes, how are you going, Phil?
0: It had a specific title.
5: I reckon it's The Gunfight at the OK Corral.
0: Correct. Yeah, that's it. That's how it, look, I'm sorry, people, but that's how it's known. The Gunfight at the OK Corral. It lasted for the whole of 30 seconds. Quite a few people, I think, didn't walk away from it.
5: No, a lot of damage.
0: Question number 23, The Wild West. Which cowboy actor's final film role was in The Shootist?
5: The Shootist.
0: Oh, Daryl, you can't have help here. We're going to have to move on. Sorry. You can't have help, as you know, on the Mighty Challenge. Jim from Seaford. Hello, Jim.
6: Oh, good morning, Phil.
0: Morning. Which cowboy actor's final film role was in The Shootist?
6: Oh, I can see him, but I can't remember his name. I can see his face right in front of me. No.
0: No good?
6: Oh, no, sorry.
0: See you, Jim. Bye-bye. Gary, that's correct. Susan and Hobart, correct. Paul from Plainlands, correct. Sandra from Perth, correct. Annette from Perth, correct. Frosty from Torquay. G'day, Frosty.
7: G'day, Phil. How are you?
0: Pretty good. Question 23. There are only three left here. Which cowboy actor's final film role was in The Shootist?
7: Well, that'd have to be John Wayne.
0: Yes, the John Wayne, of course. All right, two left. The man who shot Liberty Valance was a 1962 hit for which singer?
7: Oh, Gene Pitney.
0: Correct. Yes, it was. 'Cause the point of

0: Yes, frosty. Yes, yes, nice. Yeah. Johnny Chicken.
1: Yeah, mate. I was thinking I was going to have to go to Jimmy Stewart as the actor, but you threw the music at me, and there you go.
0: Johnny Chicken Tooth says, "Phil, nice work, Phil. A gunfight is, as Shakespeare noted, not a shootout." You're welcome. No, I think. Well, I think that's right. That's why I was being pernickety about it. Had in Bridgetown in WA says, "Phil, apparently Clint Eastwood was a good horseman. He was also a really excellent pistol shot and outshot John Wayne when he was challenged at a shooting range when he was practicing once." Oh, okay. You know how often actors aren't exactly good at what they seem to be doing on the screen. With some exceptions, of course. Tom Cruise is very good at stunts because we've seen him do his own stunts. Frosty?
1: Yeah, mate.
0: You're in a good position here. Because
1: it would seem that way.
0: Yeah.
1: There's always a hill too far.
0: We're up to question 25. Yeah. Question 25. The Wild West. Clint Eastwood, Lee Van Cleef, and Eli Wallach play the three title roles in which 1966 Western?
1: That's kind of like you, me, and Dave, isn't it, mate? The good, the bad, and the ugly.
0: Oh, yeah. Ah, dear.

0: Yeah, terrific Western, actually. Frosty, wasn't it? Really good.
1: Yeah, it was. Well, Clint didn't make too many bad ones. But I'll tell you what, we've got another shootout coming up between you and me.
0: Oh, yeah.
1: And that's when your Swans come down to my Saints at Marvel.
0: You want some more punishment, do you?
1: Yeah. I tell you what, you and I will have a can of Fanta on it. What do you reckon?
0: Hey, what's that player of yours? What's his name? Liam Ryan, yeah. The little small forward who nearly killed us when we played. He had a terrific game last week too, didn't he?
1: Yeah, well, he's kicked 11 in 2 weeks.
0: Yeah.
1: Yeah, and he's the lowest priced of our four big recruits.
0: Yeah.
1: So, and we're getting the best value for money out of him.
0: Yeah.
1: So, yeah. And keep your eye on our boy Darcy Wilson. I'm telling you, you're going to win a Brownlow.
0: Okay. All right. Yes. Well, I think it's fair enough too, but we were lucky to get away with that.
1: Good on you, mate. I appreciate it.
0: Yeah. All right, Frosty. Good stuff. Now, hang on there. Don't hang up, and we'll get the details. Dave will get the details from you, and we shall whiz out the magnet to you, which you should get in anywhere from a week to 3 months. You know how things go. Gary, The Good, the Bad and the Ugly. Eli Wallach stole that movie. Brilliant acting. Ross from Scoresby says Clint Eastwood is also very good at talking to empty chairs. Yes, he is. That's true. Little brother Tucker says the gunfight at the OK Corral was not actually at the OK Corral. The shootout, the gunfight occurred between CS Fly's boarding house and a photography studio, and only three of the cowboys died. So nitpicking between gunfight and shootout is a bit of a stretch. Yeah, it's called the gunfight at the OK Corral. It's not called the shootout. Chris in the Night Watch says, personally, I think Once Upon a Time in the West is one of the best westerns. Yeah, well, that's a good, that's a great kind of, late night discussion, isn't it? What was the best western ever made? I don't know. Like, there's a whole list of customers, aren't there? Principessa from Tenterfield says, The Good, the Bad, the Ugly has the wildest soundtrack really set to the scene. Yeah, that's true. Clint Eastwood's 96. Wow, he is. He's still going strong, isn't he? I think he is. Amazingly, James and Wyatt Earp lived on into the 1920s. Okay. Chris in Goulburn Water says about Clint Eastwood from a Hollywood Reporter article, he started out in the movies as an extra riding horses. Okay, so he is a good horse rider. His stunt director described him as a pretty physical guy and likes to do his own stunts. So there you go. Nice work. All right, nice work, everyone, and a good challenge as well.
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0: Yes, issues of the day. Reserve Bank met today. No change in official interest rates. I wonder what you think about the way the Reserve Bank is managing rates anyway. Give us a call. 1-300-800-222 is the number. You might have some thoughts about the so-called peace deal in Iran, with the US president announcing that it's all done and dusted, even though it's not yet signed, and we don't even have the detail of it yet. But you might have some thoughts about all of that. And also the comments from Tracy Holmes in the first hour of the program, too interesting, I thought, about multicultural Australia and the Socceroos. I'll play the comments for you and see what you think about it. You might have some other things you want to raise, too, in our issue of the day. Love to talk with you. We've got plenty of time. 1-300-800-222 is the number. Here's Katrina and the Waves.

0: Yeah, walking on sunshine. Katrina and the Waves. 1-300-800-222 is my number if you would like to call. We've got time to have a chat about anything that's on your mind.
1: Issue of the day.
0: Greatest Western ever made, eh? Now, there's a question. The good and the bad and the ugly? I think maybe it would be that for me. I don't know. 1-300-800-222 is the number. I want to play this thing from Tracy Holmes in our first hour, but Barry from Tennant Creek wants to talk about whether John Wayne or Clint Eastwood was the better shot. G'day, Barry.
2: Well, Clint Eastwood is one of the three greatest directors ever, up with Sam Peckinpah and Sergio Leone. But the Duke was trained to shoot by Wyatt Earp himself. Wyatt Earp.
0: Hang on. Can that be right? Is that the times
2: Wyatt
0: match up to
2: Earp died, I believe, in 1928 or 1929 in California.
0: Yeah.
2: And he was used as a director, or not a director, a consultant. On-site consultant for the Western, for the movies. And he taught the Duke to shoot.
0: Did he?
2: Now, with all his brothers getting killed in battles and all that sort of thing, and poor Doc, Wyatt...

0: scratch from a single bullet wound in his life.
1: I knew that. I knew that he died in his own bed with his boots off. That's right.
0: Well, it's the best way to die in bed, isn't it?
1: I imagine so.
0: Well, there's other better, but we won't go there.
1: Yeah.
0: But, yeah, no, it's a known fact. Yeah, the Duke was taught to shoot.
1: Well, when you say it's a known fact, Barry, is it a known fact or is it?
0: Well, I love the Duke. Come on, mate.
1: Yeah.
0: Come on.
1: Oh, yeah, no, I'm with you on that.
0: 1979, when I was 11, I watched every one of his, well, not every one of his movies. And they say he only died once in live, you know, on the films in his final movie, The Shooter. Yeah. When he was actually dying of cancer, he'd already had one.
1: Oh, you mean Wayne only died once?
0: In the movie.
1: Yeah.
0: But it's not quite true because he died in The Man Who Shot Liberty Valance. I mean, the Duke was the man who shot Liberty Valance.
1: Mm. Yeah, okay. All right. No, I'm with you. I'm with you.
0: You know, what else? Well, in the in his early days, in the Penny Dreadfuls, as we call them, before he was famous, he died dozens of times. You know, they just, you know, they shot him up. But he got his start. You know, he's a big lad, 6'4", strapping young fella, and didn't have a penny to his name. And he was just a set mover, and he was moving bits and pieces around. And somebody was sick one day, and the director turned around and said, "Hey, do you want to fill in?" And he went, "Sure, Pilgrim." Well, I'm not sure that he said
1: he didn't
0: that exactly.
1: but you know what? If he didn't say it, he should have said it. That's right.
0: But yeah, now, come on. I love Clint. I respect him. He's a fantastic human being. He does a lot for society, you know, made some fantastic movies. But I'm telling you, here and now, if they had a shootout in the main street, Doc Holliday would have won, Duke second, Clint a distant third. But you do realise that Clint...
1: Mind you, how anybody could hit anything with those pistols they were using is beyond me.
0: They were seriously accurate pistols.
1: No, they weren't. Come on, they weren't.
0: And you know Clint actually boxed Muhammad Ali.
1: Clint Eastwood. Well, he would have come off second best. He would have come off second best there.
0: Well, okay. Clint was on the Johnny Carson show one night with Muhammad Ali.
1: Yeah.
0: Now, they'd had a bit of a spar beforehand, and Clint got him a good one. You know, got him a nice little uppercut, right? And
1: that's what Clint said when he came round from unconsciousness, was it?
0: please, sir, I'm telling you, but they were sparring. They weren't, you know, I mean, come on, Muhammad, the world legend, you know, they were sparring. Now, when you spar, you hold back. But, you know, Clint got him a good one. And when he confronted him on the Johnny Carson show, and he said, "Mate, you just got lucky," Clint turned around and said, "Okay, let's do this properly. Johnny, next Thursday, set up a boxing ring and we'll go three rounds, Muhammad and I." Now, they had to get it approved by, you know, insurance and all that sort of thing. In the end, that he went two rounds and... they donated over $1 million to a children's hospital charity.

0: No, that well, that's a good yarn, Barry. That is a very good yarn, Barry.
1: Muhammad would have, you know, would have killed him.
0: Now, yeah, exactly.
1: Now Muhammad, the greatest moment of Muhammad Ali on TV was when I think he came out for the Logies, and
0: yes,
1: Moonface turns around and said, "I like the boy.
0: I like the boy."
1: He said, "I like right. the boy," and Muhammad said, "See, what did you say?" And you can see the blood drain from every part of his body.
0: Bert Newton thought, "I better get out and measure up the coffin straight away."
1: I like the boy. It's a compliment. It's a compliment.
0: No, it's not. No, it's not. On you, Barry.
1: The golden days.
0: Thanks, mate. Good on you. Appreciate the call. Yes, 1-300-800-222 is the number if you'd like to call. Line's free. Grab one. Mark from Canberra. G'day, Mark.
2: Hey, Philip. I just wish to clarify that the shootout with Clint Eastwood wasn't with John Wayne. It was with Frank Sinatra on the Johnny Carson show, and Sinatra bagged him out and said he couldn't shoot. They had a shoot-off, and Clint Eastwood absolutely nailed it. He may have had a shot with the Duke, but that was the clarity of the situation.
0: Oh, I see. So this was a shootout, like they filmed it at a range or something, did they?
2: They had the TV interview, and Sinatra was incredibly rude.
0: Yeah.
2: And well, rambunctious.
0: That'd be right.
2: and he challenged him to a shootout, and Clint nailed it. And Sinatra had to acquiesce. Final two things. I used to go out to Tidbin Dilla, as you did, and had a barbecue.
0: Yeah.
2: Thirdly, I played baseball for 20 years, A grader here in Canberra, opposite the Russian embassy. And I thought your views on baseball were probably because you've never played it, Phil.
0: No, I don't have any. Well, my views on baseball are that it goes on for a long time, Mark.
2: Well, 9 innings, maybe a couple of extra.
0: Yeah.
2: I watched a game in Anaheim in New York when I travelled America in 85 and Canada too, by the way, in Vancouver in 89. And what a great place America is. You said it's all a mess, but it's a great place. And listen, I'd like to thank your producer for his hospitality.
0: Good.
2: Thanks very much.
0: Thanks,
2: mate.
0: Mark. Bye-bye. See you. 1-300-800-222 is the number. This is Nightlife.
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0: Yes, Bruce says, right turn, Clive. Clint Eastwood, hands down the best cowboy ever. All right. 1-300-800-222 is the number. What do you think of this peace deal? Bob from Joondalup says it's a meme of understanding. Is a meme of understanding really a peace deal? It's just a 60-day delay to see if any deal can really be made. Well, I think that's a fair observation of it, actually. You might have some thoughts about it. 1-300-800-222. Were you listening in the first hour of the program? Because we had an interesting discussion about the Socceroos. And, of course, you know, they're on everyone's... or they're front of mind for everyone at the moment because of their marvellous victory over Turkey. But also because of the nature of the team itself. I don't reckon many people could probably not nominate a lot of the players unless you were really into soccer. I think Nestori, Aaron Kunda, had a bit of publicity in advance, but not a lot. And I would hesitate to say that he was a household name. He certainly probably was after the goal he kicked. But Tracy Holmes was making a point, actually, about the makeup of the team and the makeup of modern Australia in the first hour. Have a listen to what she said.
5: I've been amazed that, you know, with all this talk at the moment about how well Pauline Hanson is doing in the polls, that somebody like the Prime Minister, Anthony Albanese, hasn't jumped on the Socceroos and gone, have a look at this. You know, this is modern Australia. This is what we look like. Look at the Socceroos. Most of the nation had either tuned into television or turned up at a watch party somewhere to watch the Socceroos in their first match. These are the people that are pulling the emotions of Australians to the highest degree. and this is who we are. So come on, Australia. Like, this is really reflective. And we can't be talking in the same breath about what Pauline Hanson is saying and criticising these groups when we're cheering on our national football team on the global stage for performing so well. And I think, you know, there's political value to be made out of that. I'm surprised

0: surprised that none of them have done so as yet.
1: Yes, fair observation, do you think? What do you reckon? 1-300-800-222, line's free, you'll get through if you want one. Do you reckon that's a fair observation of what's gone on as well? We were talking about whether, you know, a sport really did unify the world or make people feel better about themselves, or whether we simply watch and then walk away again and continue tearing each other's eyes out. And whether or not, of course, a team like the Socceroos, you know, can be said to be a fair representation of modern Australia. What do you think? 1-300-800-222 is the number. It is interesting because the story, particularly of Nestori Irinkunda and the journey that he had from a Burundian refugee camp all the way through Tanzania, then to a primary school in South Australia. There was a wonderful interview with his PE teacher, which I thought was just terrific, who remembers him, of course, as a kid. And I suppose it was the point being made by others, including Craig Foster, when I was talking to him in the first hour as well, that provided you've got the talent and the gumption and the application, you can get anywhere in the world of soccer. I don't know, 1-300-800-222 is the number. What do you reckon? Debbie in Brisbane. Hi, Deb.
2: Hello, Phil. Phil, I really enjoyed and appreciated what Tracy had to say, and it took me back to the time when the former CEO of the AFL, Andrew Demetrio, and that would have been back in the, you know, 2000, about 2010. And he said at the time, with the change of makeup of Australia, getting away just from Caucasian, you know, Anglo-Saxon type people, Christians, that we'll start to see a lot more sports like soccer, volleyball, table tennis taken up, and we'll have representation in those sports that we would never have had previously because of the, you know, Asians coming into the country, our location. And he said it's not going to happen overnight, but he said that is going to be the case. And I think that's probably now coming true. And you look at Gao Gao too. So are we going to say, you know, he shouldn't be here? And we'll be all cheering him on at the Commonwealth Games. And so, as I said, I think there is a changing, there is a changing tide. And it's amazing how, what Tracy mentioned about Pauline Hanson's comments regarding immigration, and then we see the makeup of our sporting teams. Well, we seem to be able to separate the two. We cheer on those teams because especially if they're winning, but we forget from where those people have come. And that's to me is sort of
1: maybe we don't want to know. Do you think? What do you think?
2: Oh, I think we do. I think we don't. That's right. I think maybe we don't want to know. We don't want to think too deeply into it and what it might mean, and it challenges our own perceptions to our own thoughts. Maybe we don't want to personally confront that ourselves, so we just tend to ignore it. But as I said, I think it'll be interesting actually to see the Commonwealth Games team this year and look at the names and how they would have differ from what they would have been, say, 50 years ago or even 30 years ago. And I think you'll see, you know, not a lot of John Browns, you know, Alice Green, Tom White. There'll be quite a few different names. And I'll be really fascinated to see who's representing which sports for Australia. And I think it'll be quite different. And yet we don't seem to have a problem with that.
1: Thank you, Debbie. Good on you. Right. Appreciate the call. JB in Sydney says, yes, Nestori Irinkunda is a household name to me. I watched him play his first game for Adelaide United in the A-League, best league in the world. Get on board, Australia. Gout. That's true. Gout's multicultural Australia at its best, says James from Morty Alec. The Socceroos have the advantage of their being diversity. They're saying that diversity is their strength. The modern term is true strength lies in unity and a shared purpose rather than diversity. Well, is there much difference between those two statements, I wonder? Jackie says, do football players get paid more than politicians? Yes, well, the top ones do, Jackie, for sure. Ben from Melbourne. G'day, Ben.
3: Yeah, g'day, mate. How are you?
1: Not bad. Not bad.
3: Yeah, I just want to make a very, very quick and very poignant point as to my feelings personally on immigration. And I've been waiting for pretty much 7 years for my partner, hopefully future wife, to make her way over here from the Philippines. Okay, and she's studying teaching, and she's got to the point where she's now a secondary school teacher, but she's trying to upgrade that because the education system is so vastly different to that of ours. And
1: where did you meet her, Ben?
3: I met her through friends.
1: Okay.
3: Through friends of hers and friends of mine.
1: In the Philippines?
3: No, not in the Philippines, over here.
1: Oh, okay.
3: Yeah, so she's been here. But to come over here on a permanent basis, the pathway has become so difficult for her because of her choice of field. If she had, done nursing, she would have been here years ago. And this is another thing the Pauline Hansons of the world need to stand up and open their eyelids to. How many Australians go through palliative care and literally the last pair of eyes they look into are a Filipina nurse? Okay, so it's different strokes for different folks. And, I've never met a Filipino that has not come here and actually contributed. So, yeah, you can probably feel the frustration in my voice, but,
1: Well, I would think that's probably true of the vast bulk of people who come here, isn't it?
3: Exactly.
1: You know.
3: So,
1: Some people don't want to join the crowd. That's true. That is true. But most do.
3: But people from all walks of life and all different demographics have something to contribute, and that is what they have proved to have done.
1: Yeah. Okay. Thanks, Ben. Good luck with it. I hope it works out for you. Zorka in the Adelaide Hills. G'day, Zorka.
4: Hi, Phil. Us Adelaideans, we are so proud of Mr. Honestly. The guy, I read in an article about a year ago in the Advertiser, he said, my high school teacher, I forget which subject he was in this particular day, he said, my high school teacher, he embarrassed me so much. He announced to me in the whole class, he said to me, Nestory, you are going to be a soccer superstar and I want your autograph. And he said, I just shook my head. I was so embarrassed. He gave me the piece of paper and pen. I signed it and I just shrunk back in my chair. I just laughed my head off. But he said he was so, so embarrassed. I thought, that's fantastic to read. And that was about a year ago that I read that.
1: Yeah.
4: And if anyone was wanting to go to the soccer on Saturday, they'd be paying $3,000 a ticket.
1: Yeah, I know. I saw a bit of a great interview with his primary school PE teacher, which is fantastic. You know, here he is. He arrives like absolutely cold from a Tanzanian refugee camp, and he's all of a sudden in an Adelaide primary school with every other kid, and look what he's made of his opportunity.
4: I know. I saw him play for Adelaide United at Hindmarsh Stadium about a year ago. He and Craig Goodwin, two champions that work on Oxford for Adelaide, they were just dynamite. Goodwin and Irukunda, they were fantastic to watch. They were just dynamite, both of them.
1: Yeah. Good on you, Vic. Thank you. Sorry, Zorka. Good on you, Zorka. Thank you. Appreciate it. The reason I mentioned Vicky is because Vicky from Nowra is also on the line. We've got lines free if you want to grab one, 1-300-800-222. G'day, Vicky.
5: Hi. How are you going?
1: Pretty good.
5: I just wanted to share an experience. I used to sell raffle tickets when I was a kid for our local swimming club.
1: And, your local swimming club,
5: Yeah, it was just my job, you know, to sell tickets to raise money. And I used to meet all these wonderful different people from, like, Germany and all sorts of different countries. Some of them I wasn't quite sure. But often they were older ladies and they didn't speak a word of English. And the one thing that I really experienced, that I really remember, this lady offered me a cup of tea in the strangest way. She poured the tea into the cup, and then she put milk in the cup, and then she put the cup into a bowl, and she handed me the bowl, and I was supposed to drink the tea out of the bowl.
1: Yeah.
5: And I'd never experienced that in my life ever.
1: Would have been all right, Vicky?
5: Bowl
1: of tea, why not?
5: Strange. Yeah, it was just bizarre. But, you know, I went home and I asked my dad about it, and he said, oh, that's a way you drink tea in a particular country. That's the way it's presented.
1: Exactly.
5: Yeah. So, yeah, it was just a lovely experience. So I think immigration is a great thing, personally.
1: Mm. Okay, thanks, Vicky. 1-300-800-222 is the number. Little Brother Trucker says, Tracy Holmes has never really listened to what Pauline Hanson actually says. Unfortunately, ABC listeners are the same. Thank you, Little Brother Trucker. He says, Pauline herself says her ancestors were immigrants. Well, they would have been, yes, and has no problem with immigrants coming to Australia. The only things that Pauline's ever said about immigrants is it hasn't changed in 30 years. They need to assimilate and embrace Australian culture, and we need to cut mass immigration, not stop it completely. Yes, but the detail of all this, Little Brother Trucker, has never been really explained, has it? What mass immigration means, and what if there's to be a lower number, what that is, and how it would be achieved if it was. 1-300-800-222 is the number. And I don't know, is there agreement in Australian life that people need to assimilate into Australian culture or be respectful and part of Australian culture? Not sure what these words mean. 1-300-800-222 is the number. You might have some thoughts about it, but thank you. Little Brother Trucker is getting stuck into us as well. Robin says, Phil, regardless of one's race, like us, the newcomers do the work that no one else wants to do. Hats off to those who want to have a go. Yeah. And Castlemaine Davos says, yes, Australia definitely has a history of loving outstanding athletes irrespective of ethnicity. Some may also agree with ex-Kiwi Pauline. I think this discussion's appeared frequently in our media for decades. For example, Lionel Rose and Alex Jezelenko might have changed some feelings about non-WASPs. Yeah, well, that's true too. That's true too. I think Lionel Rose in particular, that would have been true. That would have been true. 1-300-800-222, lines free. If you would like to have a crack at it. Elsha from Hobart says, think about all the lovely people that have loved and encouraged these exceptional athletes and their parents since they arrived in Australia as children. Australia lives up to being a warm and supportive country. Yeah, well, I think so. I think we would all like to think of ourselves as a country where if people want to have a go, then, you know, everyone gets a decent crack at it, don't we? Isn't that what we would have thought? Dino says the country finally gets one good thing to cheer about, but we have to insert political rubbish into it. Phil, what is Australian culture, says my texter. Well, I know, here we go with what is intriguingly a question, isn't it?
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1: I think we do know what Australian culture is. And I think one of the big things about it, surely, is what I just said, that if you're in this country and you want to have a crack at it, you ought to be given a fair go. And I think, to be fair, in general, that's exactly what does happen. I'd be surprised if anyone would disagree with that. David from Tullamarine. G'day, David.
8: Yeah. How are you this morning?
1: Yeah, not too bad.
8: Well, my family is multicultural. My son-in-law is from Sierra Leone, come over during the war.
1: Yep.
8: And I have multicultural grandchildren.
1: Mm-hmm.
8: As he said, from what he come from to what he's got in Australia, it's respect for people. Respect other people.

0: And they do have a fair go in Australia. I think with what's happening at the moment is, and there's not enough houses. So many people coming in. There was never enough houses and whatever else. And with Pauline Hanson, I think everybody wants a change, especially in Victoria. Now, we're not police stations are only open 3 days a week or only open till lunchtime. And you know, it's not like the old days. The government is spending that much money on stuff they really shouldn't be doing it, like tunnels and all that sort of stuff. They should be getting back to the servicing of the people. Like the fire brigades, the ambulances, and all that sort of stuff. My wife works in a hospital, and she sees the people coming through there. But with the multicultural, we've always had multicultural. Everybody's.
1: We have always had it, yeah.
0: But I grew up in Taylor's Lakes, East Keilor, and I used to go to Footscray TAFE, and there was about three. There's been about I think three, four cultures gone through Footscray.
1: Yeah, they have been.
0: But they all work together. We all work together. There was none of this crime neither. All right. The criminals stood with themselves. They never started doing what the crime's happening now. It's just, yeah, it's everybody wants a change. The Victorians, they want a change. They see at the end of the day that, well, bugger you, Jack. Well, why should I give you a hand or whatever else? Where it never used to be like that. You'd always help your neighbour and all that sort of stuff. Whereas now, at the moment, people are just frustrated. They're not getting ahead, and then they just see the wastefulness of the government's, this wastefulness of money. That's what's
1: A
0: happening.
1: lot of frustration around. You get that, David? Yep.
0: Yeah.
1: Thanks, mate.
0: Okay.
1: Good on
0: All
1: you.
0: right. Bye.
1: Bye-bye. Yeah, a lot of frustration around. I think that's that is manifest.
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1: I got to go in a moment, but here's Bernard Fanning getting us up to the news.

0: G'day, Trev.
1: Well, I don't know if it's safe hands or not.
0: Are you a better shot than John Wayne?
1: Me?
0: We got into a rather arcane discussion as to whether Clint Eastwood was better than John Wayne, was better than Frank Sinatra. I'm not sure we sorted it out.
1: A better shot?
0: Yeah.
1: What? Who's to say any of them were any good? Just because you might be able to do it while you're riding a horse with two hands and a rifle in each hand in a movie doesn't mean you could really do it, does it?
0: If you're riding a horse with a pistol in your hand, yeah, right, your ability to hit anything would be extremely limited.
1: Well, that's true. So why do we automatically think that they could really do it in real life?
0: Oh, well, you know.
1: That's a bit mean, isn't it? Maybe we should go with the fact that we can go back to the conversation about which one would be better.
0: That's right.
1: That's like saying, who would win in a fight between a shark and a crocodile?
0: Shark and crocodile? Easy.
1: Easy.
0: Easy, yeah. Easy.
1: Hey, and we're not talking about safe hands. Are you any good with detours? You know when you see a detour when you're driving along on the highway on a ride, do you automatically panic?
0: Yes, I totally panic. I fear them. Because I know that they're very good at putting up the detour sign and the big arrow, and they're very, very, very not good at following it up with further arrows about where you go after the third turn.
1: I'm terrified. I got one today coming to work because I thought I'd get here a bit early, and it took me an extra 15 minutes because I took the wrong turn at the detour and ended up in a tunnel.
0: Yeah, no, I'm with you. I'm with you because you go left, right, and you think, hang on, I've suddenly lost all the cars. There don't seem to be any cars on the detour.
1: I don't know where I am.
0: Oh, no idea.
1: We're not talking about that. Oh, we might later in the program. We might discuss detouring later on in the program.
0: On you, Trev. You have a good show.
1: Gotcha.
0: Have a good show. Yeah, and you and I will as well. See you tomorrow.
2: Everything Melbourne.
3: I was in a small business. It's not for the faint of heart.
4: Building out in the Greenfield areas isn't going to solve the problem of suburbs that are emptying out.
5: I'm glad to see that we're at least having the debate.
2: 774 ABC Melbourne.
6: ABC News with David Rollins. US President Donald Trump says he believes talks on a permanent peace with Iran will be easier than those to reach than the current interim agreement. Speaking ahead of talks with the Emir of Qatar on the sidelines of the G7 summit in France, Trump has also defended the 12-point memorandum, the details of which are yet to be released. Vice President J.D. Vance is expected to attend a ceremonial signing of the agreement in Switzerland on Friday. Trump says he thinks the hardest phase of negotiations is over.
7: We have our deal done with Iran, and it should be successful. It goes to a second stage, which I think will be actually easier. I didn't want to attack them last week, but we had no choice.
6: The ABC has been told the new Prime Minister of Solomon Islands has raised the idea of a Pacific-wide security treaty with Australian counterpart Anthony Albanese on a recent visit to Canberra. With more on this, here's Foreign Affairs reporter Stephen Jedgetts.
8: This seems to be an idea that's a bit of a brainchild of Matthew Wale's, the new Solomon Islands Prime Minister. Now, it is a reincarnation of an idea that has kicked around before. It's not an entirely new notion. It has been raised in different forms by different people, theoretically. But it is interesting to see exactly when it has been raised in such quick time by Matthew Wale, only a month or so into the job and on his first overseas trip to New Zealand and Australia. So you get a real sense that Matthew Wale is a man in a hurry.
6: Reserve Bank Governor Michelle Bullock says the board decided to leave interest rates on hold in order to give previous increases time to flow through the economy. The RBA left the official cash rate steady at 4.35%, after three consecutive increases this year. Ms. Bullock says the central bank is prepared to increase rates again if that's what's needed to bring inflation down.
9: In making its decisions, the board will be focused on the data and what that suggests about the outlook and risks. Again, I understand that this is a difficult period for all households. That's why it's so important we get on top of inflation now. High inflation hurts all Australians, especially the most vulnerable.
6: The Bureau of Meteorology has officially declared an El Niño weather event, warning it could be one of the worst ever seen of the modern era. Satyam Weinstein has the story.
10: BOM has joined its international counterparts from the United States and Japan, saying an El Niño event is underway. For Australia, that means an increased risk of drought, hotter weather, harsher fire seasons, and a delayed monsoon season in the north. For the rest of the world, there's an increased risk of powerful storms, heavy rain and flooding. El Niño is caused by the warming of surface ocean temperatures in the Pacific Ocean near the equator. The Weather Bureau says modelling shows it could be the strongest ever seen in the modern era. Last week, authorities in the US declared an El Niño was underway and warned there's a 63% chance it will be among the worst since records began in 1950.
6: Detectives believe that fugitive Desi Freeman travelled into New South Wales during his 7 months on the run from Victorian police. Crime reporter Oliver Jenkins has more.
11: Police investigating Freeman's movements searched seven properties across Victoria and New South Wales today, seizing electronic devices and speaking to several residents at the various addresses. A 64-year-old Lucy Vale man was arrested in Wodonga as part of the investigation. A 47-year-old man was also arrested over unrelated matters. Freeman was killed by police in Victoria's north in March, 7 months after he fatally shot two police officers in Porepunkah. Police believe he was helped during his time on the run. Several other people have been arrested and quizzed by detectives, but no charges have been laid.
6: The ACT Supreme Court has heard that a Canberra man who is accused of the attempted murder of his wife had been drinking heavily before the incident. Peter Lusted reports.
12: The man is accused of stabbing his wife of 24 years in the arm with a kitchen knife at their Gungahlin home in July 2024. The jury was told the couple had marriage difficulties, and after an argument he whispered in her ear, "I'm going to kill you," before allegedly attacking her. The court heard the accused told police who attended the incident she needs help. When asked why, he allegedly said, "Stab wound by me." The prosecution told the court the accused had drunk four or five beers and shared three bottles of wine with a work colleague earlier in the evening.
6: This is ABC News.
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14: A partly cloudy day with a slight chance of a shower, most likely in the early morning. Winds northerly, 25 to 35 kilometres per hour, decreasing to 30 kilometres per hour by late afternoon. A low of 15, a top of 20 for Wednesday. Thursday, showers, 16 to 19. And Friday, showers increasing, 11 to 15.

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3: Good morning. It's 6 minutes past two, 6 minutes past midnight in Western Australia, and 24 minutes to two in South Australia and the Northern Territory. Thank you for your texts about detours. Aren't they? Well, it may just be me who can't cope with detours, but it seems that Phil is a little bit the same. I get a bit panicky. Maddie doesn't like them either. I get a bit panicky when I see a detour, because I'm always worried that I'm going to go on the wrong bit and then get over there. And as I said, I ended up in a tunnel because I took the wrong bit, took the wrong lane in a tunnel, and then goodness knows where I was, but I had to then use the navigator to get back here. And then you got to trust the navigator to get back here. And all it was just, the idea was to get here 15 minutes earlier than I was going to. And then I ended up getting here 15 minutes later than I normally do. Anyway, later in the program, we might have a look at that and find out how many others are a little bit terrified by detours. Adrian Dickens will join us on the program this morning. He's a personal jeweller and lecturer with Arts National. And today we're going to talk about how you care for your jewellery. If you need to keep it in a special place, if you make sure you need to make sure that you don't use it or wear it when you're doing certain stuff. So if you want to ask about how to care for your jewellery, then have a chat with Adrian. The other thing that we like to do is if you want to get more information or you would like Adrian to look at the jewellery that you have, if you have a photo, would be great. You have the opportunity over the next half an hour to take a photo of that particular piece of jewellery, and Adrian may be able to talk to you a little bit about the history, how old that piece of jewellery is.

It's very hard for him to actually do costings or work out how much they are without having a closer look. But he loves to talk to you, loves to talk to you about your pieces of jewellery and the significance of them. So keep that in mind, because you can do that. You can send a photo in, and it's good if you can also ring at the same time so that you can talk to him about that particular jewellery as well. So all of those things to come and a lot more. Oh, that's only just the beginning. There's a heck of a lot more. If you want to come along and play now, there are five questions to be answered. There is a theme which encapsulates, which puts all of those questions together in a little theme. Oh, I said it again, in a theme. So if you would like to have a go at the theme, text 0437 774 774. If you want to play and answer any one of the questions, then you ring 1300 800 222. If you want to know a little clue about what the theme is, listen to this song and it will tell you. Well, no, it won't tell you what the clue is. It won't tell you what the answer is. It'll give a little clue as to what the answer is. So either in the title or in the name of the person singing the song, tell us who's singing it, 1300 800 222, and we begin.

0: The song is Ride Like the Wind, and an awful lot of you know that song. No, Dave, in Olympia, that's not the theme, but it's very good. I'll tell people more about that once we've established who it is. Matthew in Far North Sweden, the theme isn't weather, but I understand why. Donald knows who's singing, as does Kerry knows who's singing that particular tune, as does Rob the Truckee and Kylie. Hi, Kylie, how you doing? Peter in Sydney, Jane in Hawthorne. No, you're wrong, Jane in Hawthorne. Sorry. Let's ask Justin if he knows who it is. Hello, Justin.
1: G'day, Trev. You're talking about Detours. I love them.
0: Oh, why?
1: I just love them. Like, you know, when you're going around roadworks, you get to go around the scenic route. You know, you get to go to places where you've never been.
0: Oh, I don't like it, Justin.
1: I love them. Oh, like, we had roadworks up here. We had to take detours. I love detours.
0: Oh, I got panicky and I ended up in a tunnel and I didn't want to be in a tunnel.
1: Were you in the new Eastland Tunnel?
0: Yeah. And I was just coming into Melbourne. It was not a good thing, Justin. Anyway, tell me who it is singing that song.
1: I'm thinking, is it Duran Duran?
0: Not Duran Duran.
1: Oh.
0: Rats, we say. Rats. It was a nice tunnel, though. I mean, as far as tunnels go, I'd never been through that tunnel before. So there was that, I guess. Not that that's much of a concession. Hello, Tyler.
2: Hey, how you going?
0: Good. Who's singing that song?
2: Oh, man, it's the Frolically Challenged Christopher Cross.
0: Frolically Challenged. Is he like the pin-up for Yacht Rock?
2: I'm looking at myself in the mirror right now, my shirt off, and I'm thinking, damn, I look good.
0: Well, because you're looking that fine, you can choose another question because you've established that it is Christopher Cross. Have you played before, Tyler?
2: Not this one, the early ones I have, but also that's Michael McDonald in the background from the Doobie Brothers singing.
0: You know, when I was listening to that do-do-do-do bit, I was thinking it sounded familiar.
2: Yeah.
0: Nice bit of harmonies. Now, Tyler, have you played before? Not this one. So do you know how this works?
2: No, sir.
0: All right, we've got five questions. A question that starts with which, a question that starts with why, a question that starts with who, with what, or name. I should say to you that apart from the question starting with that, it has no relevance at all to anything to do with the question.
2: Okay, just...
0: Doesn't really help you much, does it?
2: Straight off the, just give me the one straight off the front.
0: All right, so you want the which question?
2: Yes, sir.
0: Which goodie wore a Union Jack waistcoat?
2: God. Yeah.
0: It's a short question. It's a concise question.
2: That's Rick Mayall, is it?
0: No. Are you thinking of the young ones?
2: Yeah.
0: No, you're out by about 15 years.
2: All right, thank you, brother. You have a good night.
0: Did like the young ones, though. They're very, very good. No, it's not a young one. I gotta say, the Dalai Lama said, "Walk a different path every day." Wonderful advice. Apart when you're wanting to get from this point to that point as quickly as you can. Hello, Karen.
3: Hello.
0: Did you know that that was Christopher Cross?
3: Yes.
0: Can you tell me the goodie that wore a Union Jack waistcoat?
3: I'm not sure. Is it Tim Brooke Taylor?
0: It is Tim Brooke Taylor.
3: Okay.
0: Very good. He wore it with pride. He did, Tim Brooke Taylor, and his waistcoat. Harry in the Bay knew that it's Tim Brooke Taylor. Little Brother Trucker knew that it's Tim Brooke Taylor. Now, because you got that right, Karen, you can have a why, a who, a what, and a name.
3: What?
0: The what. The which, why... What am I going to give you because you're a sky, because you're a sky full of stars? What am I going to give you because you're a sky, sky full of stars?
3: Packet full of dreams.
0: No, but that's not a bad answer. It's not right, though.
3: Okay.
0: You could catch a falling star and put it in your pocket and save it for a rainy day. That's got nothing to do with this question, though. Nightwalker knew that it was Tim Brooke Taylor. Mike knew that it was Tim Brooke Taylor. The question here is, what am I going to give you because you're a sky? Because you're a sky full of stars. Hello, Michelle.
4: Hi, how are you?
0: Doesn't that sound lovely?
4: Yeah, a little bit too romantic,
0: a bit schmaltzy, you reckon?
4: Yeah.
0: Did you know it was Tim Brooke Taylor?
4: No, I thought it was Bill Oddie.
0: Yeah, no. Bill Oddie used to wear, I'm just trying to think what he used to wear.
4: Yeah, I thought he used to wear the groovy stuff.
0: No, Bill Oddie wore I think he wore a T-shirt that said goodies on it.
4: And it was always a bit tight, I'm thinking.
0: Yeah. Well, he had a bit of a tummy. Just a little tummy.
4: We're not going to shame him, love.
0: Oh, no, we won't do that because he was lovely.
4: Yeah, well, I really rang up about Christopher Cross, so I'm over Tyler, shirt on or off.
0: It could have been like looking, like feeling that he was in a fairly good bit of form.
4: Oh, big head.
0: Well, maybe. I think he was having a bit of a gag with us.
4: That's good. He can look and think that. I try not to look in the mirror.
0: Well, maybe we should. That's the important thing, Michelle. Maybe we should, and we shouldn't be bothered.
4: Yeah.
0: Now, there's the question. The question is this. What am I going to give you because you're a sky? Because you're a sky full of stars.
4: Oh, is this Coldplay song?
0: Yeah,
4: don't answer questions.
0: I give nothing.
4: It's probably romantic. What about... I'm not too sure, but I think that's the song, My Heart.
0: Yeah, it is My Heart.
4: Of course it would be.
0: Of course it would be, because it's schmaltzy. Nightwalker knew that. But someone's already worked out the theme. Am I making this whole theme thing just too easy? Ruby, you've worked it out. Very good. And Helen, you also have already worked it out, but you were just that little bit behind Ruby. Oh, and Robin. Crikey. No, I'm just going to have to make them harder. It was Robin first. Oh, no, that's no. Ruby was first. Anyway, Michelle.
4: Yes?
0: Because you got that right, we have a why question, a who question, and a name question.
4: This is where I bomb. Who?
0: Who? Is a snippet from a song.
4: Oh, cracking ice.
0: Hey, you know how, I don't know if you do know, but I've been getting a little bit generous with the snippets for songs.
4: Like, no.
0: Well, I have, up to about, I've been giving like a second and a half, which I consider to be, Jason from Bundy's worked out the theme as well. This is really getting too easy. So today, Michelle, I've decided to get a bit stingy again, and I've given 0.5 of a second.
4: Good on ya.
0: That's all right. Now have a listen to this. Tell me the name of the song that this little snippet comes from. I'll play it for you again. I think that's quite distinctive, Michelle.
4: Yeah. Do it again, love.
0: Okay.
4: Nah.
0: It's two whacks of a snare drum, basically.
4: Yeah. I think you better get back in the tunnel, love.
0: Thanks, Michelle.
4: No.
0: Anyway. I'm prepared to... Am I prepared to bet on this? I bet you somebody gets this right. That's what I say. I'm not saying what I'm going to bet, but I bet you somebody gets this right. I'll play it again for you. If you know which song those two whacks on the snare drum are from, give us a ring on 1-300-800-222. Yeah. Hello, Donald.
5: Hello, Trevor.
0: Do you think that's fair?
5: I think it's, you could say it's a little.
0: A little. I thought I was too generous. I thought this was good.
5: I think I'll tell you a detour joke and then I'll give you my answer.
0: Okay.
5: What do you call a Star Wars droid who takes the long way around?
0: I don't know. What would you call a Star Wars droid that takes the wrong way around?
5: R2 detour.
0: Very good, Donald.
5: I think it's Toto Hold the Line.
0: No, it's not. But I'll tell you this, right?
5: Yes.
0: That Mark knows the answer. Sandra knows the answer. Shazzy knows the answer, as do two other people.
5: I think you're making your quizzes and your snippets far too easy and you need to step your game up.
0: Well, it should be this. I could have just done that.
5: Yeah, that's it.
0: Good on you. Thanks, Donald.
5: Thank you, Trevor. Bye. Thanks.
0: Too generous. How about this? That'll do. We could have just done that instead to make it, what, 0.3 of a second. Yes, Shane, that is what it is. Yes, Kane in Carlton. See, it's just so distinctive. Maybe. Hello, Annette.
6: Hi.
0: Do you know those two hits of the snare drum and what song that comes from?
6: No, I don't. I'm sorry. I've disappointed you.
0: So. You haven't disappointed me, Annette.
6: Look, do you know how much how much responsibility it is to have a name like Annette?
0: Why is there a large amount of responsibility?
6: We've got the birds, it's really hard. I'm sorry.
0: That's all right. But, hey, you should never apologise for not knowing an answer, because the thing is that there are so many of them that I wouldn't have a clue what the answers are, but I write them, so I do.
6: I bet Pauline's fish and chips were really crap.
0: Oh, there's no need to have a go at people's fish and chips. They might have been, Pauline's fish and chips might have been exceptional fish and chips. I don't really know. Oh, look, the whole text service has gone into total meltdown with the number of people that know the answer to this. Isn't it interesting how two hits of a snare drum can be distinctive enough to know the song? Sil knows the answer. Cracker knows the answer. Adrian from Ringwood knows the answer. Shane from Belmont knows the answer. Rowan knows the answer. Everybody knows the answer. Hello, Frank.
7: Hello, Trevor.
0: The song, please.
7: I had a card, I just must have to check you out. Let Me Go Wild, Wild Femmes.
0: What do you think the name of the song is?
7: Let Me Go Wild or Blister in the Sun.
0: Just Blister in the Sun.
7: Thank you.
0: Good song.
7: Yeah.
0: From what, 1982?
7: Oh, not sure. It's almost as old as me.
0: Something like that. Anyway, so Blister in the Sun it is. I think that's excellent that you can know the name of a song from that. I just reckon that's good. Now, because you identified that, we have a why question and we have a name question.
7: Why, Delilah?
0: I'm just trying to remember the lyrics. By the window. Anyway, why does Indiana Jones travel to the Canyon of the Crescent Moon?
7: To get a kebab.
0: Not to get a kebab, but thank you. No, it's not to get a kebab, but thank you. John knew that it was Blister in the Sun. No, it's Stand and Deliver, Adam Ant, says Julianne in Abbotsford. No, it's Blister in the Sun. Although there could be. I don't know. I'd have to listen to Adam Ant again. Hello, Steve.
8: Good morning.
0: You knew that it was Blister in the Sun?
8: No, I thought it was that Led Zeppelin song, Ashes of the Holy.
0: Oh. Hey, can I get you to turn your radio off?
8: Yeah, sure, mate.
0: That'd be good, because otherwise it sort of bounces around. All of those shocking things. Oh, someone thought it was... Oh, he's gone. Someone thought it was Watching the Detectives, Elvis Costello. No. Blister in the Sun. Kimberly is there. Hello, Kimberly.
9: Hello.
0: You knew it was Blister in the Sun.
9: Yes, I did.
0: That was one of those... So I can remember that of the one of the few songs that I used to like dancing to at a nightclub.
9: Yes.
0: In about 1982?
9: Oh, wow.
0: About then. Yes, Mark, that is the answer to this question. Yes, Donald, that is the answer to this question as well. It's a very unusual song and the drum beat is very memorable. It is. Now, Kimberly.
9: Yes.
0: Why does Indiana Jones travel to the Canyon of the Crescent Moon?
9: I wouldn't have a clue.
0: Oh, rats, Kimberly.
9: Oh, no.
0: Do you want to have a guess?
9: Yeah, I was just thinking, is Indiana Jones, is he looking for something?
0: Yes, he is looking for something.
9: Oh, gosh, am I allowed to phone a friend? I'm not, am I?
0: No, if only you could, Kimberly. Mind you, you could get into strife phoning a friend at this hour of the morning.
9: Is it a tomb?
0: No, it's not a tomb, but nicely thought out, Kimberly. Thanks, Kimberly.
9: Trevor, yeah. Thank you.
0: Bye. 1-300-800-222 on text 0437-774-774. The question is this. Why does Indiana Jones travel to the canyon of the crescent moon?
10: Tammy Shipley believed someone was out to hurt her. She's put under 24-hour surveillance, and then something strange happens.
11: Ambulance emergency.
10: Tammy's story. 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
0: There are only two questions left. Adrian Dickens joins us in a little while. Well, as soon as we've answered these final two questions, to have a look this morning at maintaining your jewellery. Is there such a thing as maintaining your jewellery? Don't you just put it on, take it off, chuck it in the cupboard, put it in a box or something, and then take it out and put it on again? Or are there things that you should and shouldn't do as far as jewellery is concerned and how you should look after it? So you can ask questions about that. But if you also just want to talk about a piece of jewellery that you have and you'd like to take a photo of it and send it in so that Adrian can have a look at it and talk to you about that piece of jewellery, you might like to know what era it's from. You might like to know the type of stones that could be in it. All of those things. But first, we need to answer this question. No, that's not the theme, but thank you, Matthew in far north Sweden. Is that your second or third go at working that out? But it's still not right, sorry. This is the question. All you got to do is answer it on 1-300-800-222 or on text 0437-774-774. The question is this. Why does Indiana Jones travel to the canyon of the crescent moon? That's what we need to know. Yes, Cracker. That's a very good answer. No, Harry in the Bay. I understand where you're coming from, but it is not that, I'm afraid. No, Shazzy, that's not the theme. It has been worked out, the theme. Hello, Mark.
12: Morning, Trev. How are you?
0: Good. Why does he travel to the canyon of the crescent moon?
12: I think he's looking for the Holy Grail.
0: He is looking for the Holy Grail. He also needs to locate the secret temple of the sun as well.
12: Last Crusade, that's one of my favourite movies.
0: I really enjoyed the Indiana Jones films, apart from maybe the last three.
12: The Crystal Skull one was a bit... with the aliens was a bit weird.
0: Actually, I'm telling you that there's quite a few disparaging comments coming through via the text line about the Crystal Skull one.
12: Not surprised.
0: I don't think it was very popular. Last question, Mark. Are you prepared?
12: Oh, yeah. Let's go.
0: I want you to name the couple that cares for three lion cubs after the death of their mother. Two are sent to zoos, Big One and Lustica. The third is raised by the couple. So what's the name of the couple?
12: I think you've lost me there, Trev.
0: Keep listening, Mark. You might be a bit young for this question. Isn't it nice to know when people say that you could be a bit young for a question?
12: Oh, I enjoyed that.
0: Yeah, take it.
12: It's been a while since I've been called young.
0: Yeah, well, seize the moment and enjoy it, Mark.
12: Thanks, Trev. Have a good night.
0: Bye-bye. 1-300-800-222. The question is this. I want you to name the couple that cares for three lion cubs after the death of their mother. Two are sent to zoos, them being Big One and Lustica. The third is raised by the couple. So what's the name of the couple? If you can tell me the name of the third lion, well, you might get something extra. I don't know what it would be, but you might get something a little bit extra. Hello, Claudette.
13: G'day.
0: Do you know the name of the couple that cared for three lion cubs? Two were sent to zoos and the third they raised by themselves?
13: I don't know, but I would be guessing because I remember when that first came out from Africa. I was in the States, obviously, where I lived at the time. And I remember very clearly that the footage of that they took and when they rescued and then followed them and tried to see them settle into the community again. It was, and I can't.
0: Do you remember the name of the lion that they kept?
13: I'm trying to think. I'm thinking No, Siam.
0: No, I can hear that you've got an inkling, but it's not enough of an inkling, I'm afraid, Claudette.
13: Yeah, well, I know, but I enjoy my inklings.
0: Seize the

0: Harry, but Harry in the Bay. Yes, you've got both of those. Yeah, thank you, Robin. You got the first names, but we need a little more than that. Hello, Steve.
1: Hi, Trev. How are you?
0: Can you give me the answer, please?
1: Yes, George and Joy Adamson.
0: Yep.
1: And the cub was Elsa, I think.
0: Yeah, Elsa the Lion was the one that they kept.
1: Yeah.
0: Was it a good book as well as a good film?
1: Yeah, good film. I'm trying to think of the English guy that sang the theme song to it.
0: The song was Born Free.
1: But I keep forgetting his name for some reason. I think it was his only big hit.
0: Excuse me while I say hello to Maddie. Maddie, can you find the song Born Free in the system? It'll also give us a name. We might play it too because it was quite a nice song, Steve.
1: Yeah, it was.
0: Now, because you sorted that out, you're a winner.
1: Thanks.
0: So I'll put you on hold, have a chat with Maddie, and she will take down your details and send you a prize. Kerry knew that it was George and Joy. Thank you. Adamson, it says here. Anyway, if you want to join us as we take a look at jewellery with Adrian Dickens, today we're talking about the maintenance, how you look after jewellery properly. I mean, do you really have to look after it? Don't you just wear it and then put it in a box and then take it out and wear it again and then put it in a box again? Or are there things that you can do to actually make your jewellery last longer? So if you've got any questions about that, 1-300-800-222. Or if you'd just like to ask anything about jewellery, it could be to do with gold or stones or settings or how you can actually give them a bit of a zhuzh up, 1-300-800-222. As I said earlier, if you want to text a photo through, then do it now so that we can sort it all out when Adrian gets here. 1-300-800-222. 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

exactly the same thing. Matt Munro sang this song, so you might remember it from Born Free. It wasn't Albie Mangles. Albie Mangles did lots of lovely things. Well, not really. They were good, his little documentaries. Listen to this. This will bring back memories, I guarantee it.

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If you want to talk jewellery, if you've got any questions to ask about jewellery, and if you want to send a photo in and talk about a specific piece of jewellery, then do so, because Jennifer's done that and you may be prepared to do exactly

That's Matt Munro singing Born Free. I didn't tell you what the theme is. The theme this morning was flags or things on flags, and Ruby worked it out really early. So we had stars, we had crosses, we had crescents, we had the sun, we had the Union Jack, and we had lions. So they're all things that you couldn't find on flags, which is what Ruby said. Hi, Trev. The theme is symbols on flags. It's all just getting too easy. I'm going to have to make it harder. Harder. Way harder. If you want to talk to Adrian Dickens about jewellery, 1300 800 222, about how you look after jewellery, whether you do just chuck it in a box, then take it out of the box and wear it, or is that Adrian's in here, just gave me a look. If you want to join us, or you can send a picture in if you want to talk about another piece of jewellery as well. 1300 800 222.

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0: Give us a ring, 1300 800 222, text us on 0437 774 774, as we take a look at jewellery with Adrian Dickens, and he joins us on the program. Hello, Adrian.
2: Good morning, Trevor. How are you?
0: What have you got in your hand?
2: Well, I thought I'd come in wearing a piece of jewellery, which I often do.
0: Very nice.
2: And today is a gorgeous Austro-Hungarian brooch, probably made around 1890-1900.
0: Wow.
2: With a lovely amethyst, which I suspect might be Siberian, because that's where a lot of the very great amethysts used to come from.
0: Mm.
2: And rose diamonds and a row of natural pearls around the outside. It's just very pretty.
0: I'll get you to talk a little bit closer to the microphone.
2: Yes, it's just very pretty.
0: That's very good. So that they're all. So that's worth. I might nick that.
2: Well, you could try.
0: Because it sounds like it's worth.
2: I've got your address, so I could always send you the account.
0: That's because are amethysts worth money?
2: It's all about the colour.
0: Yeah.
2: And how clean they are internally. In the whole piece itself, yes.
0: Yeah.
2: On its own, it wouldn't necessarily cost a great deal. Mm. But because it's the original stone to the original brooch, which is silver and gold mounted,
0: yep.
2: It all goes to part and parcel of making up its value.
0: Would this be rude of me to say
2: yes.
0: that

0: It looks a little bit like costume jewelry. Is that? Oh, you just give me the worst look that I've ever seen in my life.
1: Fine. It's obviously the lighting in the OBC studio, because I can assure you, in natural light, it looks like a quality jewel.
0: Maybe it's because I don't believe that you could have a stone that big.
1: Oh.
0: Like, with that.
1: I'll bring a bigger one next time.
0: It's a beautiful brooch.
1: It's lovely, though. Yeah.
0: Do you know, I wanted to talk to you. We've just been up to the Cook Islands and come back, and we went to a market, and they were selling pearls.
1: Pearls.
0: Black pearls.
1: Yes, Cook Island pearls.
0: Yeah, and they were not expensive. And I thought that they must have been fake or something, because they weren't expensive. They're about, you could buy a pair of black pearl earrings with fairly large black pearls in them for $50.
1: I'm surprised. I mean, Cook Island pearls are very much like Tahitian pearls. They're the darker variety. But $50 sounds incredibly cheap for the size that you're indicating. And I actually wonder whether they are freshwater pearls. So maybe they're not exactly telling you the whole story.
0: Okay.
1: So they're saying, oh, these are from the Cook Islands, which... you are buying them from the Cook Islands, but they actually came from China.
0: Okay.
1: So freshwater pearls are very inexpensive, and you can get black freshwater pearls of different shades because they're dyed.
0: Yep.
1: And for the price that you're mentioning, I think they sound to me as though they're freshwater pearls. So those would have been imported from China.
0: Less expensive, though?
1: Yes.
0: Cook Island pearls?
1: Not necessarily, no. Okay. So if you have the really good quality ones where they have a great lust, nice clean skins, the price of a Cook Island pearl, I would suggest, would be very similar to a Tahitian pearl.
0: Okay, which is about?
1: Well, it depends on the various characteristics,
0: okay.
1: But you wouldn't get a pair of Tahitian pearl studs for under $800,
0: okay.
1: I would suggest.
0: These weren't round, by the
1: right.
0: way. They would...
1: the Baroque.
0: Well, what?
1: Baroque, which means misshapen.
0: Yes, they were misshapen.
1: We've spoken about Baroque.
0: Why can't we call them just misshapen? Because Baroque,
1: it doesn't sound
0: better.
1: As good.
0: So are they less expensive?
1: Baroque, well, again, it sort of depends on the size and what type of pearls they are. All freshwater pearls are literally around about the same price.
0: Yeah.
1: Depending on their size and their colour and their shape. But in the case of Baroque Tahitian pearls or Cook Island pearls that are grown in saltwater or grown in that area, they can be quite expensive because Baroque is very desirable.
0: Okay. There were some expensive ones. It was a great little market. I was nearly going to do, but I wasn't sure if it would work. It was rubbing on my tooth.
1: Yes, that's fine. Well, if you'd rubbed the pair that were $50 on your teeth, they would have felt smooth.
0: Yeah.
1: Possibly felt smooth, whereas the Cook Island ones would definitely have felt gritty.
0: Okay. I think I'd forgotten which way around it was.
1: I wouldn't know
0: what I was
1: right.
0: doing anyway.
1: You should have texted me.
0: Sarah is with us this morning. Hello, Sarah.
2: Oh, good morning.
1: Good morning, Sarah.
2: Before I get into jewellery, a blister in the sun, let me go out. I was on crutches in the mosh pit.
0: This was going to see Violent Femmes.
2: Yeah, at the Palais.
0: Was it good?
2: And I got bruised to the hilt, but anyway.
0: Tell us about the earrings.
2: So I have a pair of earrings. I couldn't text you a photo because they're not with me at the moment, but I got given them as a gift, and they're a pair of earrings that are woven from human hair, and they've got the gold, the hooks and the bits and bobs that hold them together. And when I got given them, I was like, oh, that's a bit creepy, but I want to know the history and what they might be worth. And,
0: yeah. Was there an incantation of some sort that went with them?
2: Sorry?
0: Was there an incantation of some sort that went with them?
2: Well, the solstice is coming up, so I might wear them.
0: Is that creepy?
1: I would suggest that they're probably Georgian or Victorian hair jewellery.
0: Really?
1: Which they made a lot of in those times. And

0: It was really sort of commemorating the persons whose hair it was. So sometimes you find actual pieces of jewelry that will have a plaited or woven collection of hair that has come from that person in the back, say, of a locket or on the inside of a locket. But from what Sarah is explaining, I think these have gold mounts, which indicates to me that they're certainly 19th century. It's very difficult. You can't say without a photograph. Yeah. But certainly it sounds to me as though they are either late Georgian or early Victorian mourning jewellery. The gold will be a fairly high carat, maybe 15 or 18 carat gold. And certainly there are collectors of mourning jewellery. And I would suggest to maybe get a bit more of an idea, Mr. Google might be quite helpful, by just putting in Georgian plaited hair jewellery and see what comes up, and you might well find something there.
1: Maybe you need to be careful about what actually comes up.
0: Yeah.
1: So do you know whose it is? You there, Sarah?
2: Yeah, no, I don't. No, I got given it as a gift. So it was from an antique shop in Clifton Hill.
1: Wow.
2: Yeah, so I actually, you know, I've got the box at home and it's got a little blurb about it, but.
0: Yeah, I mean, it would be interesting to know what it says in the blurb, but also I think what you could also do is to phone the shop in Clifton Hill and ask them if they have any information as well.
1: Nice though, Sarah.
2: Yeah, okay.
0: Different.
2: All right, thank you.
0: Yeah, thank you.
1: Isn't that interesting? So did they... Because have we talked about, like, when people use teeth and use all sorts of different bits and pieces?
0: Yes.
1: So they use hair as well?
0: Yes, very much so in the 19th century.
1: Yeah.
0: So, and there are collectors of hair jewellery, and sometimes you see them coming up for auction. They're not generally expensive, and yet when you consider that they're well over 100 years old, heading towards 200 years old, they're very interesting pieces, and most of them are very individual, and those gold mounts could possibly be engraved with a date or initials of that person. So there's often a lot of history associated with them.
1: How do you look after that?
0: Very difficult.
1: Yeah, because
0: you need to store them carefully.
1: Yeah.
0: You don't want them to be in a damp environment. I'd be wrapping them in acid-free tissue and keeping them in a box in a dry place. The gold might possibly tarnish over time when it's that old, but that can easily be cleaned with a gold rubbing cloth or something like that. Mm-hmm. But I'd be very wary about giving them to a workshop unless they specialise in antique jewellery, if you felt they needed to be cleaned up even more. But often you don't want to clean them up. You want the original patina on those pieces, because that's all part and parcel of their character today.
1: You wouldn't... you would put them in a... If you had them up in... the northern Queensland, it'd go all frizzy, wouldn't it?
0: Yeah, it wouldn't, because they're plaited, but the humidity could well affect it generally. So it wouldn't be the best area to
1: keep
0: them.
1: You can't shampoo it.
0: No. Shampoo and set.
1: If you want to join us, 1-300-800-222.
0: Very good form this morning. Tell you've had a holiday.
1: Now... Alvin has sent in a photo to have a look at as far as a piece of jewellery is concerned. Have you been able to find that one?
0: I must say,
1: Alvin's piece is at...
0: 240, was it?
1: 240. Alvin's piece of jewellery. So we're just having a little look for Alvin's piece. At 240, if you slide down the side.
0: I bought this online on an online auction. I have wondered if it is of any quality. Thank you. And what it shows is to me, it looks like a garnet bracelet. So set with oval garnets in probably a 9-carat gold claw setting. And it's like a line bracelet. And then in between each garnet is possibly two, maybe four very small little diamonds. I would suggest it's very modern. It's possibly been

0: made in Asia, which is where a lot of these auction houses, when they're selling this type of merchandise, will buy things in Asia because the product is much cheaper. So it doesn't necessarily have a great weight to it.
1: Yeah.
0: And that then enables them to sell these pieces at a reasonable price in Australia, but they're not necessarily made very well.
1: Okay.
0: On the other hand, it could have come from a private source, but I suspect it's come from Asia.
1: It's very pretty.
0: It's nice. Yes.
1: I do like it when people send photos in and sideways
0: really
1: and you've got
0: to
1: bend your head to
0: exactly.
1: see it.
0: Yes.
1: So there you go, Adrian. Alvin, if you'd like to join us, give us a call, 1-300-800-222. We'll take a look at some more jewellery that's been sent in, and we'll talk a little bit more about how you maintain jewellery, whether or not you throw it in a box and then take it out when you want to wear it and then do nothing else with it, or can you look after it better than that? And if you would like to suggest you can, or if you've got any questions you would like to ask about maintaining and looking after your jewellery, 1-300-800-222 or text us on 0437 774 774.
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4: ABC News with David Rowlands. US President Donald Trump says the Strait of Hormuz will be fully reopened and toll-free by Friday, the same day as an expected ceremonial signing of a ceasefire agreement with Iran. He's made the comments before a meeting with the leader of the United Arab Emirates on the sidelines of the G7 summit in France. The details of the agreement have not yet been made public, but appears to include a 60-day truce in the war. Trump has insisted that the Strait will open and be free of any charges.
5: The Strait is going to be open toll-free, and it's toll-free beyond the 60 days. It's not, somebody said, oh, it's toll-free for, say, no, it's toll-free, period. When it opens permanently, it'll be toll-free.
4: Iran's Foreign Minister Abbas Araghchi says that Israeli attacks against Lebanon will be treated as a breaking of the interim agreement and any short-term truce.
6: Any military attack by the Zionist regime against Lebanon from this point forward, as well as the continued occupation of Lebanese territory, will be considered by us.
4: Abbas Araghchi says that Israeli attacks against Lebanon will be treated as a breaking of the interim agreement and any short-term truce.
6: Any military attack by the Zionist regime against Lebanon from this point forward, as well as the continued occupation of Lebanese territory, will be considered by us a violation of the Memorandum of Understanding.
4: The British military says it is investigating a report that a Russian warship fired warning shots at a yacht in the English Channel. The Defence Ministry says we are investigating reports of an incident in the Channel. It comes after a UK-registered yacht said it was fired on by a Russian Navy vessel about 30 kilometres south of the Isle of Wight outside UK territorial waters. There are no reports of injuries or damage to the yacht. A new report has found that more young Australians are turning to trusted news sources than ever before during a period of global uncertainty. The Digital News Report Australia 2026 shows heavy news consumption has risen to 56%, with audiences trusting the news they use far more than information on social media or from AI chatbots. Co-author, adjunct Professor Caroline Fisher from the University of Canberra, says it is nice to see more women and people under the age of 35 engaging with important issues through news consumption.
7: The under 35s are really leading the charge this year, and it's a really nice change because for years, we've been doing this report for 12 years now, and year upon year we report the fact that actually younger people and women feel really underserved by the news media and that their interest is low, and so it's really refreshing to see this turnaround.
4: India has launched an unprecedented ban on the messaging app Telegram, saying it was used to try to defraud candidates for a national medical entrance test. It comes after the allegations of leaked papers last month that led to the cancellation of results of more than 2 million students, with the government saying unnamed parties were selling access to the exam paper. Activist group, the International

0: at Freedom Foundation says the ban is an infringement of free speech that would punish ordinary users instead of addressing the systemic source of exam leaks. The Greens Party says the Northern Territory's Climate Resilience Plan will massively increase Australia's greenhouse gas emissions. The plan was announced by NT Environment Minister Joshua Burgoyne and includes accelerating the Beetaloo Basin gas project as its top priority. The Greens' Northern Territory spokesperson, Suki Doris-Walker, has labelled the plan an absolute joke.
1: This plan shows that they are absolutely not interested in reducing emissions. All they're interested in is helping out their gas donor mates and extracting gas from the ground and making climate impacts worse for Territorians who are already experiencing a really significant climate impact.
0: A PE teacher who taught at a Gippsland high school in the 80s has been sentenced in the county court for historic sex offences. Madeline Stutchbury has the story.
2: William Gilfillan has received a 7.5 years prison sentence for assaulting two students at Traralgon High School in Gippsland in the 1980s. He was found guilty in December last year of indecent assault of a person under 16 and sexual penetration of a child under 16 while he was teaching at the high school. Justice Amanda Chambers said Gilfillan was totally without remorse. He is serving a 48-year sentence for child sex offences against his daughter in a separate New South Wales case.
0: And in sport, North Melbourne will be without forward Paul Curtis for its next three matches after the tribunal upheld his three-game ban for rough conduct. West Coast wingman Hamish Davis was left concussed after being tackled by Curtis during the first quarter of the Kangaroos' one-point win over the Eagles on Saturday in Perth. This is ABC News.
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4: A partly cloudy day with a slight chance of a shower, most likely in the early morning. Winds northerly, 25 to 35 kilometres per hour, decreasing to 30 kilometres per hour by late afternoon. A low of 15, a top of 20 for Wednesday. Thursday, showers, 16 to 19. And Friday, showers increasing, 11 to 15.
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8: Oh, my button didn't work. Hang on a minute. Oh, geez, this is like really, really, really good example of fine work as far as radio is concerned.
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8: See, now everything's good in the world. It's six, well, sort of. 6 minutes past three, 6 minutes past one in WA, 24 minutes to three in South Australia. And in the Northern Territory, Adrian Dickens, personal jeweller and lecturer with Arts National, with us as we talk about jewellery, the maintenance of jewellery. But as well as that, if you want to talk about anything to do with jewellery, I may need to make a correction of what I... Don't smirk at me, Adrian Dickens. Of something that I said about the jewellery or the black pearls in the Cook Islands. I've got a text here from Jared who says, I do a lot of work in the Cook Islands and there's no way they would sell Chinese freshwater pearls dressed up as local pearls. The Cook Islands are extremely well regarded as far as all things tourism and pearls because they only have limited exports on other... on offer, and tourism and pearls are the two major industries. Maybe, Adrian, I know, because there were probably five or six stalls at this market in Rarotonga that were selling the pearls, and maybe I'd looked at it and didn't get the price right.
10: I would agree with your listener that, you know, they are very protective of their market and, you know, their pearls are beautiful. I've never heard of freshwater pearls being sold in the Cook Islands, but when you said $50, it just doesn't seem possible to me that they would be Cook Island pearls. Right. But if there was a missing digit and they were actually $500, then yes, they're highly likely to be Cook Island
8: pearls. One of the things that was interesting was that there were pearls being sold at the market, just in little market stalls. Mm. But then in good jewellery shops in town as well, they were selling a very similar thing.
10: Yes.
8: So I was interested that they were selling them in a market.
10: Yes.
8: And also in jewellery shops as well.
10: Yes.
8: So my apologies to every single person who has a market stall
10: He's
8: in
10: such
8: the
10: a gentleman.
8: Cook Islands, and trust them because they know far more than I ever will. And you do as well, Adrian. Jennifer is with us this morning. Hello, Jennifer.
11: Good morning.
10: Good morning, Jennifer. Goodness, you've been patient. You sent in a picture at 2:34.
11: Yes, but only rang just before the news.
10: Right.
11: So this was a gift to my grandmother, so I'm dating it as about 1915.
10: Mm-hmm. So, well, you're correct. It's sort of a piece. So, for listeners, it's a gold chain that then has a series of oval, cushion shape, and pear shape, pale aquamarines, in my opinion, mounted in claw settings with little what they call knife edge bars in between. And this type of jewellery was very popular around about 1900 to 1910. Some people would refer to it as arts and crafts style. What's rather nice about this is that it seems to be completely intact. It has all the original stones. But the problem nowadays that some people have is that they would never wear something like this. And yet they might wear a pair of earrings, or they might make a pair of earrings and then use another stone and make it into a ring so that it would actually match the earrings. So a lot of these pieces, because the mount is probably 9, possibly 15 carat gold, they're actually dismantled and the stones are put into pieces that are more wearable from today. I think in these sorts of cases, I say to people, well, you know, if you're going to do that, that is fine. But just get the setter to very carefully unset the stones so that if in the next generation these pieces were handed back or handed to the next generation, then the stones could actually be reset and it could be put back to its original design and integrity. But it's a very nice example. And I think from the photograph, they are pale aquamarines.
11: Excellent. Hey, thank you for that.
10: It's a pleasure.
8: Wouldn't you want to keep it? I mean, wouldn't you want to keep it in its original setting?
10: Well, you would, but the thing is that what happens is that pieces like this will sit in boxes in a drawer for 5 years and won't be worn.
8: Okay.
10: So I am not one for pulling all antique jewellery apart, but in this particular case, because the settings are very simple, on each of those oval and cushion cut stones, and in fact you can see it on the pear-shaped stones, there are just 4 simple claws.
8: Mm-hmm.
10: So a good setter would be able to lift 1 or 2 of those claws, take those stones out. They could easily be mounted into something else that would be more wearable today, but then they can also be unset and put back into the original mount if one wanted to further down the track.
8: Why isn't it wearable?
10: How many people would you have seen wearing a necklace like this wearing it every day? They might wear it for a special occasion.
8: Yeah.
10: But jewelry is about being worn. It's not about being put in a box in a drawer and not being worn.
8: Speaking of putting it in a box in a drawer,
10: yes.
8: As far as maintaining and looking after jewelry,
10: yes.
8: Is it because you gave me a look when I said, do you just take it off and chuck it in a box and put it in a drawer?
10: Well, it just reminded me about how you said probably about a year ago, how you just bung the stone in a setting. Don't you remember that, Trevor?
8: I do remember that. I'm sorry, I've just seen Jennifer's. That's a nice necklace.
10: It's lovely.
8: So
10: I agree.
8: Wear that. Well, maybe wouldn't, but I can see why somebody would.
10: The reality is that I doubt it has been worn. It is worn very much.
8: Okay.
10: I'm not advocating that's what you have to do.
8: Yep.
10: But if the stones have sentimental value to you and you're wearing this piece once a year, there's no reason why you couldn't unset the pear-shaped aquamarines and make a nice pair of drop earrings. And then you're wearing those pieces more, and that's what sentimentality is about.
8: It's really pretty piece.
10: Yes.
8: And we'll come back to chucking things in a box in a second.
10: Sure.
8: We'll talk to Barry first. Hello, Barry.
12: Evening, Trevor.
10: Good morning, Barry.
12: You from the Territory, mate, are you?
10: No, it was the way Trevor explained it. I'm actually in Victoria with Trevor, but he was talking about, I think, the time in Northern Territory. And the sentence just went on to me. So, yes, I got that impression too, Barry, that I was in the Northern Territory, but I'm actually not. I'm in Melbourne.
8: You wouldn't find out about looking after Opals, Barry.
12: Well, I am. And I'd like to talk about Australia's greatest natural treasure, the opal.
8: Yep.
10: Yes.
12: Now, a lot of people buy opal and they don't understand that it's not actually a true gemstone, due to the Mohs scale and whatever else. It's got such a high water content.
10: Exactly. It's like fossilised water.
12: It can be up to 20% water, you know, in maximum, but usually around 8 to 10%. So you go in, you go to a fantastic place like Coober Pedy or Lightning Ridge, you buy a fantastic, beautiful gem. Now, if you put it in a ring, you cannot just wear it. It'll dry out and it will fall out of its setting due to shrinkage and cracking. If you own any opal, you've got to take it out and either drop it in your fish tank or put it in a glass of water for a month or two at a time to preserve it.
8: Let me go, Adrian. Does that ring true?
10: Yes, absolutely.
8: Yeah.
10: So opals are like a form of fossilised water. And as Barry quite rightly says, if they get too dry, they might shrink, which isn't something that I've seen, but I've certainly seen opals crack because they get too dry. And indeed, if you go into a store that sells purely opal jewellery or a store that has opal jewellery, so an antique jewellers and they have jewellery, you will often see in the window or the cabinet a tiny little glass with water in it.
8: Really?
10: And that water brings moisture into the air and actually helps those opals because under shop lights, they get very hot, they'll dry out. So Barry is completely correct that you need to be very careful with opals. And also because they are a soft substance, they are not the sort of jewellery that should be worn all the time. And certainly not if you're rock climbing or gardening or anything like that, because literally a slight knock will crack or chip the stone, and we don't want that to happen.
8: So to maintain it, you should put it in water every now and then?
10: I don't think it's a bad idea.
8: Yeah.
10: As long as it's just pure water, not salt water or anything like that, but certainly pure water. It won't do it any harm. And then make sure that you wipe it afterwards and then keep it in a cool, damp place or dry place. If you think it's sort of deteriorating, just put it into some water and see what happens. But also be very aware that we are talking about solid opals.
8: We are not
10: talking about triplets or doublets. If you put a triplet or doublet into water, what will happen is the water will go between the layers and destroy the colour of those stones totally.
8: So they have the same problem with the possibility of cracking as well?
10: I haven't seen, because it's like a piece of perspex or glass on top of the stone. So I haven't actually seen the stone crack as such. But certainly, you know, when you have a water damaged doublet or triplet, because literally the whole thing goes grey. It loses all of its colour. And it's where all the layers are starting to come adrift. And it's not a good look.
8: Thank you, Barry. That's fascinating.
10: Yeah.
8: Very nice indeed. So we know, are we recognised around the world for having some of the best opals?
10: Oh, absolutely. Yes. Yeah. So we have Boulders, Black and Whites. And indeed, as you are probably aware, the Winter Series exhibition at the NGV this year is an exhibition by Cartier. And there are a number of pieces of opal jewellery in the exhibition. There is the most fabulous Art Deco bracelet made around 1920, I think it is, platinum with diamonds, and has four or five of the most colourful opals that you could ever see.
8: Wow.
10: And then they also have a very modern piece, which is a fairly lilac-coloured opal, and I think it's about 153 carats. And the opal itself is probably about 7 or 8 inches long, and it's oval. So it's about, not 8 inches, 7 by 5 centimetres.
8: Yeah, yeah.
10: And it's set in a bangle with sapphires, emeralds and diamonds. And that's one of their modern pieces, and obviously is totally unique, because to find an opal like that would be very hard.
8: You're going to bring that in next time?
10: I don't think they'll allow me to.
8: There's a trust issue there. hello, Claudette.
13: G'day.
8: Oh, you wanted to talk about looking after opals.
13: What was that?
8: You wanted to talk about looking after opals.
13: Yeah, I lived in Lightning Ridge for 7 years. And my husband was very kind when we visited my son's grave. He bought me a nice doublet and earrings that were solid. What I want to know is, how do I look after that ring that's a doublet? My friend in town in Esperance, she put her polishing cloth over it, and magic. And I tried to get the jeweler to take it out and polish it. And he said, no, there's a chip there. It might break. I said, I don't care. I'll indemnify you. I'll sign anything, you know, just take it out and try to polish it on a dump stick. You know, it's not hard.
8: So how would you look after it?
10: Well, I can understand the jeweler's hesitation. It's obviously very difficult to say without seeing the stone. And maybe there was a chip, but he also saw the hint of a crack appearing in the opal as well. And therefore, by taking it out of the setting, it was very risky. And then if you start polishing it, it's even riskier to start working on it, because this chip or crack could have become worse. So I can understand his hesitation, but obviously it's difficult for me to comment any more without seeing it.
8: Yep.
10: But certainly your friend who cleaned it with a gold cleaning cloth, that's absolutely fine. Quite frankly, a damp towel and just wiping it with a damp towel will not do it any harm. I wasn't quite sure whether you said it was an opal or the earrings were doublets. But as
8: doublets.
10: I said earlier, you just need to be very careful if they are doublets that you don't get it too wet. Because once the water goes between the layers, you'll actually destroy the colour and there's nothing you can do about it.
8: Claudette, thank you. Now, Andy has sent a photo in at 3:14 for you to have a look at. It's probably about the third one down.
10: Yes, got it.
8: Good morning. I'm not sure why I purchased my silver ring.
10: Not sure where.
8: Andy's there. Hello, Andy.
14: Good morning, Adrian and Trev.
10: Good morning, Andy. So, yes, I've got the picture. Frankly, if you hadn't said to me it was silver, I would have said it was gold. So,
14: no.
10: I mean, a sterling silver wedding band. So for the listeners, this is a very plain wedding band. Obviously, I don't have it against a ruler, but I suspect it's maybe 5 or 6 millimeters wide. It has a flat interior and then it has a domed exterior. And I would suggest if it is a machine-made silver wedding band, then it's probably going to cost something like $150 to $200 to make and supply today.
14: Oh, look, thanks. I can't remember where I got it from, whether it was at a market in Melbourne. I'm not sure.
10: Sure. Yeah. No, that's fine. Thank you, Andy.
8: Good on you. Now, let's go down some of the photos. There's a photo from...
10: Another Andrew.
8: From another Andrew
10: silver.
8: At 2:59.
10: Oh, look at that. So, yes, Andrew has sent in an unusual pendant, which in a way is a bit like a sword. And it has what appears to be a round amethyst at the top, which is claw set, and then that is possibly meant to be the handle. And then there are two round amethysts on either side, and then this sort of the blade part in sterling silver. What I can't quite tell from the picture is I think there is a mark in the very center of the sword, and that I suspect is the maker's mark. So the jeweler who made it, they have actually made that mark a bit of a feature of the design. But yes, and he says it's silver amethyst made in the 80s, and I would totally agree with that. It's a nice piece. It's beautifully made.
8: Very hairy chest.
10: Yes, and a hairy chest.
8: I don't know if you'd like hairy chest coming in on photos. Lisa joins us on the program. Hello, Lisa.
15: Oh, hi, Trev.
8: What did you want to talk about?
10: Good morning, Lisa.
15: Sorry, I just took a mouthful of chips. Hang on.
8: We should be eating chips at this time of day. You should share.
15: I know.
8: Sharing.
10: Well, I hope you're having a glass of wine with them.
15: No, a cup of coffee.
10: Oh, well done.
15: Sorry.
10: That's all right.
15: I just wanted to ask, because years ago, my partner and I used to do the garden for a local house in the mountains.
10: Yes.
15: And around the edges of each of the gardens were these white rocks. And on the top of the rocks, not on the outside layer.
10: Yes.
15: Were these opals, pink and blue opals. On every rock.
10: Wow.
15: And I'm talking about rocks that were hard for me to pick them up. Like they were quite substantial. And I carried them around with me for years and years and then finally got rid of them. And I'm thinking, God, they probably were worth a fortune.
10: Well, I mean, it sounds most unusual. Do you know where the person who owned the garden got them from?
15: No. Right.
10: Yeah, I mean, maybe there's some sort of history where they did mine opals in one of the mining centres, Cooper Pedy or where else? Gympie. Mm. And then they just took those rocks and thought they would be nice to use in the garden. But, yeah, it's an unusual story.
8: Hey, with just the rock, okay, let's say you find a big rock of diamond or you find a big rock. Something.
10: A crystal, yes.
8: Crystal, perhaps. How do you know? Are they before things are cut? I mean, if it's an emerald or if it's any stone, before it's cut, does it have value?
10: Yes. And there are recognized shapes that these stones occur in naturally. So, for example, in the case of a diamond, the most commonly found shape is what's known as an octahedron, which is like a four-sided pyramid on top of a four-sided pyramid. Mm. So the two bases are on top and it's like that. And that's the most common form of shape of a diamond, and that which crystallizes in what's called the cubic crystal system. In the case of an emerald crystallizes in the hexagonal crystal system and therefore has a six-sided prism. That is a recognized shape for a natural emerald, the way in which it's formed. So when anybody who knows or who has studied geology or gemology would be aware of what these shapes are, and then depending on where the stone is found, then it can be assessed as to what it is. The skill of a cutter is to be able to look at that stone and start to say, well, the way this stone needs to be cut to bring out the most beauty possible from this crystal is by the cutter looking at it and seeing which way it should be cut in order to bring out that beauty.
8: When they're doing that as well, then, do they need to recognise the waste that there would be in the cutting? Do they consider that when they're doing the cutting?
10: Well, the thing about a diamond, excuse me, which doesn't isn't the same with coloured stones as such. But the thing about a diamond is that what we want to achieve in a modern diamond is maximum brilliance and sparkle. Yeah. Diamonds are cut to a very specific standard and proportion to allow as much light in as much internal reflection and then allowing it to reflect back out. So in the past, it's not so valid now, but in the past, there were two ways of cutting a diamond. You could cut a diamond for weight, so it sounded good.
8: Yep.
10: Or you could cut a diamond for beauty. And the more valuable stone will always be the stone that was cut for beauty. But there's no hard and fast rule to these things. So, for example, one of the pieces that Cartier made for the late Queen was what was called the Williamson Diamond Brooch. And I speak about it in a talk on Cartier jewellery. And that contained that she was given when she was Princess Elizabeth and Prince Philip by a Canadian geologist who owned a mine in Tanganyika, which is now, of course, Tanzania. Mm. And they discovered a pink diamond and it weighed 54.5 carats in the rough in order to create the most beautiful stone. It was recut and it ended up being 23.4 carats. That's so they lost an enormous amount of weight. I suspect the royal family actually kept all those bits that came off and they could possibly have cut smaller stones, much, much smaller stones. But the skill of that those particular cutters in creating that beautiful pink diamond was to cut it for maximum beauty and sparkle.
8: So if they do, you know, like a 3-inch round piece of crystal or whatever it is and cut it down to a diamond, you can keep all the bits or do they keep the bits left over?
10: Yes, you can keep the bits, but whether they are usable for jewellery, because they have to be cut in certain angles, it needs to be ascertained.
8: So there's quite a bit
10: so
8: of
10: for example, the royal family had the Cullinan diamond, which was 3,106 carats in the, which they were given by the government of South Africa in the early 20th century. And that was cut into, I think, 8 major stones. But there would have been leftover pieces from that. And I suspect they would have kept those leftover pieces.
8: So would it be wrong of me to say that it's a wasteful industry? Because there's so much waste involved?
10: It's a good question. I haven't really thought about it. I personally don't think so, because what you're trying to do is you're trying to create the most beautiful looking stone. Yeah. So it shouldn't come down to the monetary value. It should come down to how do we get the most beautiful looking stone.
8: Fair. 1-300-800-222 if you'd like to join us, or text us on 0437-774-774. Now, there's a text here from Pam, who's in Lake Macquarie, and that text came through at 2:49, where she's got a pair of earrings.
10: 249 or 349.
8: It says here, Trevor and Adrian, we bought these framed display of tribal jewellery, wondering if you could identify their origin, if possible, and if they are possibly made of silver, says Pam in Lake's Entrance. It's
10: I've got
8: sort of a woven style of earrings.
10: Wow. So what does she say? What this frame... Okay, so yes, certainly in South Pacific countries and Asian countries, they will often make a feature of typical sort of tribal jewellery and then mount it in a frame and sell it to you. And that is obviously what is happening here. So for listeners who can't see the picture, what we have is two different types of hoop earring. One is a series of plaited rings that then almost sort of terminate in a coil of silver on either end. And then there's the sort of wire that goes through the ear. And then the second one looks to me as though it's a beaten earring. So it's sterling silver that then's been beaten into the design. And I would suggest that these are either, they are probably Asian.
8: Okay.
10: I wouldn't be able to tell you which country, but certainly it's a very typical thing that they do because the workmanship is very intricate and people aren't necessarily going to wear those things, so why waste them? Let's display them. They're almost like a work of art.
8: They're beautiful.
10: Yeah.
8: Just going back to looking after jewellery and not just bunging it in a box. I did some research on this. One of the things that interested me was that one of the things it says here about daily habits and wearing is do not wear fine pieces to the gym or in bed because constant friction against bed sheets or repetitive impact in the gym can damage delicate clasps. Is that right?
10: Well, obviously, it depends how fine it is.
8: Yeah.
10: And it depends what the piece is. I would suggest a very fine gold chain worn in bed will break or get damaged no matter what's happening in bed because it's very, very fine. In the case of a gym, I would totally agree with that. And I often say to people, you can't wear that ring in a gym. You're lifting up weights. As we know, the bars on weights often have serrated edges. And those serrated edges will actually damage the gold or the platinum. And so, therefore, it needs to be professionally polished by a jeweler. And also, you might just knock it. And because most of the equipment in a gym is metal, if you knock a stone, an opal, for example, you'll break it. Diamonds do break if they are hit in the right direction and with a certain degree of force. So I always say to people, if you treat a piece of jewellery with respect, it will treat you with respect back. But if you don't treat it with respect, then you're asking for trouble.
8: Then that degree of respect then is to take it off and bung it in a box.
10: That to look degree-

0: ready to go out, you put that piece back on. But bunging it in a box is not my idea of showing respect, Trevor.
1: With jewellery, though, because people do have special cases for putting their jewellery,
0: yes,
1: or they will hang it to make sure.
0: Absolutely.
1: So is it important to do those things, to store
0: look,
1: jewellery?
0: Look, I think, so again, I know I'm harping back to Cartier, but for example, if a piece was made and it had a fitted box, why wouldn't you keep it in the fitted box? So many of the pieces that are exhibited have fitted boxes, and that adds to the provenance and the character of the piece.
1: But is it, so does it do anything for making it last longer, or does
0: yes,
1: it do anything
0: it
1: for
0: does.
1: It?
0: Yes, it does. If you have, say, for example, that Art Deco opal and diamond bracelet, if you just bung that in a box with other jewellery, then something could go wrong with it. If it has a beautifully fitted box for it to go in, you put it in the fitted box because you're treating it with respect.
1: I'm glad you said bung it in the box.
0: Yes, well, it's catching.
1: Ken's with us. Hello, Ken.
2: Hello.
1: Yes, Ken.
2: A few years ago, I saw a Cartier exhibition at the Australian National Gallery in Canberra.
0: Yes.
2: And I'm wondering how that exhibition would compare with the one in Melbourne.
0: That's a very good question. I saw that exhibition and, in fact, was invited by the National Gallery in Canberra to give a talk on the pieces that were owned by Her Late Majesty the Queen that were exhibited in that exhibition. The interesting thing in comparison to this exhibition is that, from what I could see having been through on Monday, is that there are actually no pieces on loan for the royal family in this particular exhibition, which is quite unusual. I very much enjoyed the Canberra exhibition, and to me it was very nicely displayed in just plain dark rooms in glass cabinets and Perspex cabinets, as you would remember, Ken. In the case of the NGV exhibition, as I say, having been there on Monday, I would say this is absolutely beautifully displayed. Each room that the major amounts of jewellery are featured in is a different colour. It's very soft colourings. And the cabinets have been very well placed and very well filled, for a better word, with the pieces of jewellery. So whereas in Canberra, from memory, you had a lot of individual cabinets with individual pieces, in this case, what they've actually done is they've made bigger cabinets and they have put more pieces in there. And from memory, there are a lot more pieces in the NGV exhibition that that I didn't see in the Canberra exhibition. One of the pieces that I particularly like that Cartier make and started making in the, I think it was around about the turn of the 19th century, 1910, 1920, was what was called mystery clocks. And mystery clocks is where you have this very elaborate precious and semi-precious stone set clock in all sorts of different forms. They have one in this current exhibition, formerly owned by the Aga Khan, and that's with a jade elephant and coral. And in this exhibition, they have probably about 15 or 20 more mystery clocks from when they originally made right up until 2023. So this exhibition features unusual modern pieces from the 21st century, but it also features wonderful pieces of Cartier that have been made over the 167 years they've been in existence. Mm. So my long-winded answer to your question is, yes, it is well worth going to.
1: Thank you, Ken. Now, I want you to go, there's a text here with a photo from Dee. And I just wonder, because I think this is an amazing-looking ring. Dee has sent this through at 2:44.
0: Gosh, people are
1: patient. It says, Trevor, could you please ask Adrian if he could tell me a bit about peacock tanzanite? I'd never heard of it before, and I purchased this ring, says Dee. And it's quite a nice-looking ring, like diamond-shaped.
0: Yes. Stones. So this ring is a half-hoop ring, and it contains sort of triangular or trillion-cut tanzanites. From the picture, they actually look quite white, whereas tanzanite

0: generally is a pale blue through to a very dark purpley blue.
1: Yeah.
0: So whether it's the photography, I'm not quite sure, but I think these are a very pale variety of tanzanite, which is perfectly true. And Dee is calling them peacock tanzanite. It's not a name that I have heard of before, but I can quite understand it being referred to as peacock tanzanite.
1: Yeah.
0: The interesting thing about tanzanites is that they were first discovered in the late 40s in Tanzania, hence they were called tanzanites. But that mine was flooded a number of years ago, and so that mine is closed. But now they mine tanzanites in abundance in South Africa. And the interesting thing is that when they come out of the ground in South Africa, they are actually brown. And so then what they do is they heat treat them, and ultimately their color changes to some degree of lilac or purple through to a blue. And these stones have a... It's difficult because it's, one, it's yellow gold mounted, and two, I can't see it in natural light, but they have a very soft paleness to them. Not a typical tanzanite color, but I think the name peacock tanzanite is interesting. I haven't heard of it before, but yes, I can believe that's the case.
1: Does it look like a new ring?
0: It's modern.
1: Yeah.
0: Most definitely.
1: It's a really nice looking ring.
0: Yeah, it's pretty.
1: And are they valuable, tanzanite? If it's from the original tanzanite mines?
0: Yes, and the current ones as well. Yeah. I mean, they're regarded as a precious stone. And, you know I keep harping back, there is actually a bangle in the Cartier exhibition, which I think was made in 2013. And that has the most exceptional square cabochon tanzanite in the center.
1: Yeah.
0: It is truly a beautiful stone.
1: I'm just looking at some photos. There are really clear ones in here, dark green ones and through to various shades of blue.
0: Yes, you do occasionally see green ones. And I actually had one last year to value. And, you know, this is the wonderful thing about the jewelry industry. You continue to learn. I actually had no idea there was such a stone as a green tanzanite.
1: Yeah.
0: But I took it in as a green stone, took it to the best independent valuer in town, and they confirmed that it was a green tanzanite.
1: Wow. Just very quickly before we go, hello, Donna.
2: Hi.
0: Good morning, Donna.
2: Good morning. Good morning, gentlemen. Yeah, my father was in the 50s, a jeweler. Yet before he became an electrician. Anyway, he made a wedding ring for my mum, a platinum band, yep, and with four square diamonds.
0: Yes.
2: Four square diamonds. And I've never seen them apart from what I've got on my hand right now. Yeah, I've got, you know, I've received it. Yep. So with this four squared diamonds.
0: Yes.
2: Yeah, that my father made for my mum's wedding ring.
0: Yes.
2: Yeah. What are they called?
0: I would really need to have a look at them, but they are, there is a cut, a very well recognized cut, which is known as an emerald cut, and they are rectangular stones with the corners cut off, and they don't have a lot of facets. They have about 26 facets in comparison, say, to a brilliant cut diamond, which has a minimum of 58 facets. So it has a different form of sparkle, and it's a very cool look. In the case of this ring that you're talking about, I suspect these are carré cuts. So they, again, don't have a lot of facets, but they are carré or square cut diamonds. So they are literally square and they don't have the corners cut off. But the facets are put on or cut. And so it doesn't have maximum sparkle, but it has a very cool look. Alternatively, but this cut came in the 1980s, there are what's called princess cut diamonds. So princess cuts are square, but they have a lot more facets and therefore they have a lot more sparkle. So I would say in this ring, they are either carré cuts or they are princess cuts. And I would lean, without seeing the ring, to carré cuts.
1: Thank you, Donna. Now we've got 2 minutes, Adrian.
0: Yes.
1: Can you quickly...

0: Yes. Yes, quick.
1: Go to a text here that's from Mim, and it was at 3:22. Now, Mim has asked this question. Good morning, Trevor and Adrian. Are you able to tell me what this is, says Mim. So it's at 3:22.
0: Oh, yes.
1: What is it?
0: It's a scent bottle.
1: A what?
0: It's a scent bottle.
1: Scent bottle?
0: Yes. So for listeners who can't see, it is a... There is a gold bar brooch, and it has two chains hanging down from it, which hold what looks like a mother of pearl or Mabe pearl set bottle.
1: Yeah.
0: And the reason I say it's a bottle is because the pearl is gold or gold metal mounted, and at the top there is and also supported from the bar brooch is a stopper that then fits into the cylindrical top that you see there. So I would suggest that this is probably late Victorian, so maybe about 1890. I'm pretty certain it will be gold, but I would need to see it. We would need to test it. But it is a pearl shell that has been made, so maybe there's another part on the back side, or it could just be a piece of gold metal on the back and it's this domed pearl on the front, but it's actually a scent bottle.
1: Isn't it a lovely little piece of jewelry?
0: Interesting.
1: It looks like a brooch.
0: Yeah, it's definitely a brooch. It's hanging from a bar.
1: Isn't it great?
0: Yeah.
1: Thank you for that, Mim. Thank you, Adrian Dickens, for
0: pleasure,
1: joining us.
0: Pleasure, Trevor.
1: We didn't talk much about maintenance, bunging things in boxes. Adrian Dickens, personal jeweller and lecturer with Arts Nation, joining us to take a look at jewellery. Thank you once again.
0: Thanks.
1: This is Overnights on ABC Radio. Jeff Jenkins coming up next to take a look at some new music.

0: chaser like me.
1: Jeff Jenkins joins us with new music, and what a voice that we've just been listening to. Because, Jeff, I don't know how long we've been listening to Willie Nelson for, but it must be a very long time.
2: It is so great, isn't it, Trev? It puts a big smile on my face. We were recently talking about how great it is that Paul McCartney has got a wonderful new album at the age of 83. And Mick and Keith, who are both 82, they're getting set to release a new Rolling Stones record. But they are just youngsters compared to Willie Nelson. Willie is 93, and we just heard the title track of his brand new album, Dream Chaser.
1: It's a pretty good effort. When you listen to him, you can start to hear a little bit of, I'm not going to say degradation, but a change in his voice. But it's still distinctively him and strong enough.
2: Yeah. As soon as you hear it, there's something about Willie Nelson's voice. It just sounds so warm and inviting, but so distinctive as well. Now, Willie has always been prolific. He released his first album way back in 1962. This is his 79th solo studio album. So he obviously loves making music. And he's also had some troubles with the tax man over the years. He's had four wives and eight children. So he's had to keep the cash coming in. But we are just so lucky that he's still making music. I think every Willie Nelson album now is a triumph and a celebration.
1: What did you like about this album?
2: This one, it's a really special record. Since 2020, he's released 11 albums. They've all been really good. And this one is as well. A highlight is a song that Willie wrote with Bob Dylan called I Can't Read Your Mind, the first song they've written together since Across the Borderline in 1993. Willie also does an old George Jones song from the 60s, which is a real treat, a song called Developing My Pitches. So it's just an album. And he just sensed that Willie, and probably in the last sort of 10 years or so, he's treated every album as if it's probably going to be his last, but he's just making so many of them. And he's reflecting on his journey in these albums and in these songs. He is the last man standing when it comes to the Highwaymen. Of course, Johnny Cash, Waylon Jennings and Kris Kristofferson, they've all gone to that great big gig in the sky. But Willie and his trusty guitar, which he calls Trigger, they're still going strong, and long may they do so.
1: Do you know what's a lovely thing to do? And I encourage listeners to do this. You've just been saying that you mentioned that he was been recording since 1962. Go back and go into a search engine and have a look at Willie Nelson in the early to mid-60s and compare Willie Nelson to now.
2: Yes, that is a great thing to do. And he really is kind of like the American Slim Dusty, a guy who's going to die with his boots on, just keep on recording. And that is just such a beautiful thing.
1: Short back and sides and in a suit. It just doesn't look like Willie.
2: No.
1: Keith Urban, has he released another album?
2: Well, he's another legend of country music, 35 years younger than Willie Nelson. But Keith has had a remarkable career as well. Four number one albums in Australia so far, two number one albums in America. He is a massive artist. This is Keith Urban's 13th studio album. And it's a bit of a surprise, Trev, because when he announced the record, he said, "You think I'm kidding? I'm not kidding. Keith Urban has decided to do a yacht rock album. It's called Flow State."
1: I'm still not big. I don't know if I like yacht rock or not, Jeff.
2: It's an interesting thing, isn't it? Because for a long time, yacht rock has been used as a derogatory term. It certainly has been embraced, though, now. It refers to that sort of soft rock from the late 70s, early 80s, kind of that West Coast sound that came out of America. We're talking about acts like Steely Dan, Christopher Cross, Oz Skaggs, Toto, kind of rock without the rough edges. But what was once a guilty pleasure has now really been embraced. There are yacht rock cover bands all over the country. People just seem to be loving it.
1: So how is this yacht rocky?
2: Well, it's Keith Urban's first covers album, And so he's revisited those classic yacht rock songs from the late 70s, early 80s. And I just reckon they're great songs. Some of them I've totally forgotten. Many of them by one-hit wonders. It opens with a song called Steal Away, which was a hit in 1980 for Robbie Dupre. There's another song called Magnet and Steel, which was by a guy called Walter Egan, who I'd totally forgotten about. That was a song that he'd written about Stevie Nicks. But once you hear these songs, you go, oh, yeah, I remember that. There's a song called How Much I Feel by Ambrosia from 1978. There's Gino Vannelli's hit from 1978, I Just Want to Stop. There's also one song that we'll know, everyone will know, Little River Band's Help Is On Its Way,
1: yep.
2: A great Glenn Shorrock song from 1977, which was LRB's first top 20 hit in America. So they are songs that you'll know, but there's also one song that Keith Urban wrote for the album, does it as a duet, yacht rock style, and there's a bit of a saying in the yacht rock world, it needs more Michael McDonald. And Michael McDonald is arguably the genre's finest voice. And, of course, he's best known for his work with the Doobie Brothers, particularly a song called What a Fool Believes. Just such a great singer, Michael McDonald. So that's the track I want to play for us this morning on an album of covers, the one original song. Here is Keith Urban with Michael McDonald. The song is called We Go Back.
1: Good stuff. Thank you, Jeff.
2: Thanks, Trev.

0: Keith Urban from the album Flow State. That song, We Go Back, featuring Michael McDonald. You're listening to Overnights on ABC Radio.
1: Hi, this is Charlie Pickering. 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
0: News isn't too far away.

0: And so we open up the lines. If there's something you'd like to talk about, then please do. Something that you've read about, something that you've seen. So, and look, people quite often say, look, the open line really only went for 15 minutes. If you ring, we will talk to you. So if it only goes for 15 minutes, that's because that's just the number of people that have called in and would like to talk. So if you would like to join us in that conversation, any conversation that you are finding interesting at the moment, then ring up and have a chat on 1300 800 222. Now, though, we're heading off to the next ABC News.
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4: ABC News with David Rollins. US President Donald Trump has met his Ukrainian counterpart Volodymyr Zelensky on the sidelines of the G7 summit in France as efforts continue to restart talks to end the war between Kyiv and Moscow. Mr. Zelensky says the talks are positive and that Russia must be forced to end its war. Trump says that Moscow should make a deal to bring the conflict to an end. Mr. Zelensky says the pair mainly discussed the situation with peace negotiations and Ukraine's expanding missile strike range.
5: The situation with Russian losses, economy, and etc. Good news, first of all, that yes, Putin has to stop this war. And I have unanimity from all the leaders and EU presidents.
4: Lebanese state media is reporting that at least four people have been killed in a fresh set of Israeli strikes in the country's south. The BBC's Hugo Bashaga has this report.
6: The wave of strikes included two consecutive attacks in the village of Maifadun. According to reports, first a car was hit, then a second strike happened as residents inspected the damage. Separately, the Israeli military said it intercepted rockets that had been fired by Hezbollah towards Israeli troops occupying parts of southern Lebanon. This happens despite statements by Iranian officials that Lebanon is included in the ceasefire truce with the US. Iran insists that for any deal to succeed, Israel must end its campaign and withdraw from Lebanon.
4: Israel's Supreme Court has rejected a legal attempt to free a Palestinian doctor who has been held without charge for a year and a half. Hassam Abu Safia was the director of a hospital in Gaza when he was arrested. His lawyer says he's being beaten in jail and not given enough food. The court decided that Mr. Safia should stay in jail based on confidential material that was shared with the judges, but not his lawyers. The federal government has welcomed the Reserve Bank's decision to keep rates steady, pointing to it as a sign of good economic management. The RBA board has decided to keep the official cash rate on hold at 4.35%, while leaving the door open for further increases in the future. Federal Treasurer Jim Chalmers says the decision is an example of responsible governance by Labor.
7: We handed down a responsible budget. We're providing cost of living relief where we can do that in the most responsible way, and that's because we understand that these inflationary pressures have been turbocharged by the war in the Middle East, and we understand that we can play a helpful role in alleviating some of those pressures, and that's what we have been focused on.
4: Federal Opposition Leader Angus Taylor says safety and living conditions in Alice Springs town camps need urgent attention. It follows the alleged abduction and murder of 5-year-old Kumanjai little baby earlier this year. Kaveh Ekbari has more.
8: Mr. Taylor has visited the Central Australian town with Shadow Small Business Minister and Northern Territory Senator Jacinta Numpijimpa-Price. The pair laid flowers at a memorial for 5-year-old Kumanjai little baby and spoke to the little girl's relative, saying the family wants justice and better conditions in town camps. The opposition has also questioned whether more than $350 million in federal funding for Central Australia is delivering visible change and renewed calls for a deeper audit of Indigenous spending and services. The federal government, however, says it has made significant investments in community safety, youth services, patrols, emergency accommodation and infrastructure.
4: Victorian Premier Jacinta Allen is under mounting pressure over alleged CFMEU corruption linked to the state's Big Build infrastructure program. A report by Geoffrey Watson SC estimated criminal activity inside the construction union It cost Victorian taxpayers 15

0: $1 billion, a figure that Ms. Allen says remains in dispute. However, the Premier has repeatedly refused to provide an alternative figure, saying police are continuing to investigate. The scandal has fueled calls for a royal commission and fresh speculation over Ms. Allen's leadership, with Labor struggling in the polls ahead of November's state election. And Tunisia's national men's soccer team has sacked its head coach one game into its 2026 World Cup campaign. Sabri Lamouchi has been relieved of his duties by mutual agreement following the team's 5-1 defeat to Sweden in their opening match in Mexico. Former Morocco and Saudi Arabia manager Hervé Renard has been appointed head coach of the side until at least the end of the tournament. ABC News.
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2: A partly cloudy day with a slight chance of a shower, most likely in the early morning. Winds northerly, 25 to 35 kilometres per hour, decreasing to 30 kilometres per hour by late afternoon. A low of 15, a top of 20 for Wednesday. Thursday, showers, 16 to 19. And Friday, showers increasing, 11 to 15.
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7: Good morning. It's 6 minutes past four, 6 minutes past two in WA, and 24 minutes to four in South Australia and in the Northern Territory. If you would like to join us, 1-300-800-222, we open up the line so that you can talk about the things that you're interested in talking about. It might be something, as I've always said, that you've seen on the news or you've read on ABC Online as far as the news services are concerned, or it could be something that's in the news at the moment. So if you want to talk about it, 1-300-800-222 or text us on 0437-774-774. One of the things that you may be interested in is that there's a lot of interest or talk about rabbit at the moment, because rabbit meat was once a staple dish in Australian households because of its low price and easy availability. But the decline of rabbit farming over recent decades has led to the meat becoming somewhat of a delicacy in restaurants. In the agricultural sector, rabbits are still considered pests, and experts say wild populations are at the highest rate since the 1990s. South Australian chef Peter Kent often has a rabbit dish on his menu.
8: I've probably had rabbit on and off for the last couple of years. I run it and then take it off for a bit. When we put it on the menu, the demand for or the call for it is really overwhelming. Coming into winter is my favourite time for cooking. Anything slow cooked and, you know, at a local wine is fantastic. One of the reasons I do put it on the menu is, you know, trying to, I guess, get other people interested in eating a lot more of it. And if everyone gets a taste for the rabbit and then can cook their own, that'd be fantastic.
7: So do you cook with rabbit still? 1-300-800-222. And is it expensive to buy rabbit to be able to use? Do you remember when rabbit wasn't so expensive and you used to then cook with it? 1-300-800-222. To the same degree, do you cook with kangaroo meat as well? Do you eat kangaroo? Because you can find that in supermarkets quite readily now. And it's a relatively inexpensive form of protein to buy. So do you do that? 1-300-800-222 or text us on 0437-774-774. Rob, have you got a little bit of traffic information?
9: Yeah, a bit of a detour at your subject this morning.
7: Oh, don't get lost.
9: I'm going in between the Kilmore exit, Hume Highway, and the Wallumbeet Peak southbound is blocked. Got a serious car accident. It looks like a fatality. Traffic is being diverted back up into Wallen and back on Hume.
7: Okay, so where should you turn off?
9: Kilmore exit going into Wallen.
7: Okay, and so it's outbound or inbound as far as Melbourne's concerned?
9: Northbound.
7: Northbound. Okay, terrific. Yep. Thank you. Geez, I hope there isn't a fatality. It's always horrible when that happens.
9: Yeah, and that's your subject.

0: on the detours.
1: Yeah, yeah. Well, good luck with it, Rob. So is that a reasonable detour though?
0: Nah, a couple of minutes out of the way, but
1: okay.
0: Go into a foil and do a right hand turn back out in the Hume again. All that stuff.
1: And so if you are in that area, just be aware of that. Rob, thank you for that. This is Overnights on ABC Radio. Don also joins us from Frankston. Hello, Don.
2: Yes, good morning, Trevor. How are you?
1: I'm well. What did you want to talk about?
2: Yes, I wanted to talk about the meetings between President Trump and Prime Minister Netanyahu. I don't see them as a president meeting with a prime minister. I see a convicted criminal meeting with an alleged war criminal.
1: To be careful, and alleged. Maybe we'll put them both as alleged as well.
2: He was convicted in New York.
1: That's
2: state.
1: True. Isn't it an interesting one? Because it seems like it's a relationship that has been very close in the past, but seems to be deteriorating significantly.
2: Yes, absolutely. But if I could go over some of their history, like Trump himself is an acknowledged nepotist, gets his family involved in what they're not capable of doing. He's a narcissist. He's probably the most documented liar in the United States. By comparison with his erratic movements, he makes Kim Jong-un, who is crazy, look normal.
1: Don, thank you. It's interesting when you take a look at the issues that have been associated with the presidency at the moment. The thing is that people have the choice to vote, Don, and if he's voted in, then that's the choice of the people.
2: How can Americans vote for a criminal, though? Like the insurrection of January the 6th, there was no prosecution against him because he'd stacked the courts.
1: The system is in place, and I guess that's the way that it is. And we will see what happens as far as the midterms are concerned, which will be significant.
2: Yeah. He was also convicted in the civil court of sex crimes, including rape.
1: Don, thank you. 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We should point out that that's in the civil court, which is very different to the court system, which requires a lot more evidence to be able to make those charges as well. Thank you. 1-300-800-222 or text us on 0437-774-774. Bailey joins us. Hello, Bailey.
3: G'day, mate. How are you?
1: Good. What did you want to mention?
3: Last year I had ferrets. Well, I had ferrets for a few years, but I got rid of them last year. But last year I used to catch rabbits, and I had a few people buy them off me for pet food, and I had a little old lady I used to give some to.
1: And so, was she appreciative of that? Because given that they're expensive now.
3: Yeah, no, she loved it. I only used to sell them for $10 each last year.
1: Yeah. Hey, is there still a problem with myxomatosis or not?
3: Well, see, I've seen a few around in the Geelong area with it, but, like, I had dogs there for a while and they never got it. They never had a problem. I rang the vet about it. They never even knew about it.
1: Yeah, so that's what would concern me about eating wild rabbits, is that you're not sure whether or not it's myxomatosis or anything else that they may have been consuming to get rid of them.
3: You can tell with the myxo, with a torch in their eye.
1: Mm.
3: Their eyes are milky. But about the other poisons and that, I don't know. I always just look on the inside. Normally, if they're poison, there's a dye.
1: Okay. And so you still eat rabbit?
3: About it. Oh, I eat rabbit all the time, yeah.
1: I haven't eaten rabbit for ages.
3: Haven't you?
1: No, we used to, when I was working on wheat bins, farmers used to bring rabbits in every now and then for us to eat, and goat as well, which was really good.
3: Oh, yeah, love goat.
1: Look, thank you, Bailey. Overnights on ABC Radio, 1-300-800-222. Text us on 0437-774-774. I guess someone said about Trump and convictions. One of the things that we need to be careful of is which convictions and what people are talking about, because we need to be very specific when we take a look at those sorts of things and we make accusations. That's all. That's why I may be overly careful. Hello, Sam.
4: Yeah, good morning, Trevor. Yeah, I'll cook with rabbit, and also, you know, in the past we used to go hunting when it was allowed before they took our license.

0: distances away from us and the guns away after Port Arthur. And you can buy rabbits from the market. When I lived in Fitzroy, I used to go to a chicken wholesale and he had rabbits on, and they've got the stamp on it. So to sell them, you have to be verified, and they have to have that stamp. You know,
1: Okay.
0: the producers, the like you see in your meats, you know, the red stamp. And I cooked it one Christmas. It was about a pound and a half rabbit, right? It went right over the tray. And I put on the inside of the gut, right? I aligned it with the top of the fennel plant, is the sort of the just the leafy strawy, like on the top of the celery. Put that on the inside with lemon, and then just basted it with garlic and onion and ginger, salt and pepper, and oregano and basil herbs, and just ran half a dozen quails on the side. What a dish.
1: Wow. Hey, so are there still issues associated, not necessarily just with myxomatosis, but also Khaleesi virus?
0: Yeah, they are, but like the previous caller said, you look at the eyes, and also when you gut them, you can tell on the inside of the liver.
1: Oh, okay. They're the things that need to be considered. Thank you. If you want to join us, 1-300-800-222. That text is on 0437-774-774. If you want to talk about stuff, that's fine. Steve is also with us. Hello, Steve.
2: Hey, yeah, mate.
1: What did you want to talk about?
2: The rabbit. My grandfather, when he was living at Gyra, he used to have the freezer works where they bring the rabbits in clean. You just hang them up, and if you wanted one, you just went and bought one off him. So we had rabbit all the time. It was beautiful.
1: We used to. I'm just. Geez, I'm going back. What, 50 years? No, 60 years. Steve, when Mum used to cook rabbit every now and then, and it seemed like it was a reasonable staple, or it was, if you people wanting to save money, then you'd go to rabbit.
2: She used to bake them. Put about two in a, because of the size of the family that we are, we used to have two trays and have two rabbits in each one. But yeah, no, it was absolutely beautiful.
1: Good on you. Thanks for that. This is Overnights on ABC Radio, 1-300-800-222. Text us on 0437-774-774. There's a few things in life that will either make people like or dislike you. That you can play certain things on the radio and people are very supportive, or they're not so supportive. It may be talking about Donald Trump, by which you'll get texts that are very supportive and a lot that are very non-supportive. If you play rap music, if you play any sort of rap, people will probably go, "I don't like that, I hate it." Or some people may go, "Yes, I quite like that. That's not too bad." We're going to test you out with that this morning, because one of the things that we do say is if people work out the theme, then they can choose a song. So in this case, Ruby has chosen a piece of music or a song that's by Nasai. Is it Nasai and Mystic, who is a New Zealand rapper? So we're going to play a little bit of that in just a second. The other thing that we want to talk about after we've had a listen to this is whether or not it's a good thing to set up separate classes for people who are doing really well in subjects and separate classes for people that aren't doing particularly well. Is it a good idea to stream kids in high school? Is kids that are good at maths, then they move them off into a more advanced class where they can do more advanced maths? Or if you're not real flash at it, then they move you off to another class. Is that a good idea to do within the school system? We're going to investigate that next. This is Overnights on ABC Radio. If you want to be part of that conversation, if you've had children or have children or grandchildren that are being streamed, that are going into groups where they are with children who are particularly good at certain subjects. So just think about that, and we'll talk about that in just a little bit. Okay. Now, Ruby.

worked out the theme. She said, thanks, Trev. I would love it if you could find Nisayan 101 by Nisayan Mystic. So we have. So we'll play that. It's not often that we play some rap on this program. However, this is a New Zealand band, and it's also Ruby's Choice. So that's what we're going to do this morning.

0: It's Nessian Mystic, and that song called Nessian 101. I got to tell you too, Ruby, pretty positive response from people with that song. Thanks so much, Trev. Sorry if you get in trouble, says Ruby. Not at all, Ruby. It's great that we're introduced to music that we don't normally listen to or hear. And that's a great example for us, Ruby. So thank you. Tech saying pretty fresh, Trev. Thumbs up, Trev. Great track, says Matt in Griffith. Eddie said, if only it had subtitles. Bruce also said, heard one word that may need translating. Jandal is a pair of thongs. So did they say that? Nicely picked up. So some positive things. So very, very good. Trevor, wake me up, says James. See, there was a few things that were negative in there as well. But if you haven't got something nice to say, that's what my mum always said, then don't bother saying it. So I will mention and I will recognise that some people didn't like it, but there are more that did, which is always a good thing. Let's take a look at the idea of streaming. As far as teaching is concerned and classrooms are concerned, is it good that if kids are very talented at a subject and are perhaps a little bit above the rest of the class, that they be streamed into another group? Or are there negatives associated with that? And as well as that, if kids aren't as prolific or aren't as good as a subject, should they then go into a group of people that are like-minded as well? Do you think it's a good idea or not? And if you've got examples of that, 1300 800 222.
1: Hi, it's Mary Gearan, and this week we're collecting your stories at Mill Park Library. On Thursday, I'm doing the Conversation Hour there. Join me live at Mill Park Library, Thursday from 11 on 774 ABC Melbourne.
0: Joining us this morning, Professor Ken Purnell, who's the Head of Educational Neurosciences at the CQU University, Australia, and joins us. Hey, Ken.
2: Good morning, Trevor.
0: Can you please explain a little better than I did, of which I'm sure you can, what streaming of students is?
2: Basically, it's putting students into various classes based on the perception of their abilities. So if you're scoring high at maths, well, maybe you could go into the A class. If you're not, the B, the C, whatever it might be. And so that students of similar performance join together. And that's been done for years in various ways, but it's dropped out of favour more recently, of course, in the last few decades.
0: So does that mean, so that works the other way as well, for kids who aren't as competent as well be streamed into classes too?
2: That's correct. And one of the problems there, Trevor, is they get a label, and that label counts. And they develop these expectations, I'm not good at maths or whatever it happens to be. And so that's one of the problems, and that's why a lot of schools have simply done away with streaming altogether.
0: One of the things I was wondering, Ken, as being the partner of a person who's a secondary teacher, is that if you take a look at your average classroom, teachers have to teach to the middle, which means that young people who are at either end of that may get bored in classrooms. They may be disruptive because if they are doing it too easily, then they can be disruptive. Even if they have trouble with it, they can be disruptive as well.
2: Correct. Boredom leads to that sort of behavioural issue. One of the issues is that, yeah, years ago when I went to teachers' college and university and so on, we sort of learnt teach to the middle. Today it's much more about providing challenge for all students, support and feedback for all learners, rather than those, if you like, in the middle. So that extending those who are quite able in geography or whatever it is, and of course supporting those who are less able, and realistically trying to use their neuroplasticity, Trevor, because the brain is not fixed. Our capabilities change, our intelligence isn't fixed. So streaming's really not good or bad per se, but the students can improve their performance when they're challenged.
0: How do you do that though? How do you set challenges that can work for both extremes, as well as the people who are in the middle, as well as the people who are a little bit more advanced or unable to keep up? How can you set tasks that are relevant to everybody?
2: That's one of the interesting things of teaching, of course. It's impossible to do it for the 30 students or whatever number you've got in your class. But the idea that you can perhaps group students and work with them, saying, well, you, we're going to extend you because you're doing particularly well in this maths or whatever it is. And for others, you need more support because you haven't got a couple of those fundamental concepts that are going to enable you to move on. But realising that we can help those students in various ways is critical. And the teacher expectations have been found since the 1960s to be the single most important thing. So what a teacher thinks about their class, if they think they've got the most able class, then they tend to teach that way. And one of the interesting studies, actually from 1967, showed that somebody who thought, well, teachers who thought they had the lower ability classes, which were actually the top ones, taught that way. Net result is the students to perform normally as they would normally at a higher level.
0: So does that mean that those expectations, and that if you do stream, that the teachers will teach in a different way? Does that mean that it is more to do, or as much to do with the teaching as it is the ability of the child? That if you have the right teachers, you may send your child off to a streaming, and so that they're with a teacher that is teaching to a higher level of maths. But it may not be that they're grouped together. It could just be that you have a great teacher that is able to teach.
2: That's the real nail on the head there, Trevor. Teaching quality actually matters most. One of the things I've got to say, though, is just think about tennis, for example. If you're going to play at Wimbledon, you need to get some stiff competition along the way. And so being put against students who, or in that case, tennis players who are of a high calibre, means you lift your game. And one of the advantages of mixed ability classes is the teachers working with those 25, 30 students or whatever it might be, not hundreds and hundreds, not thousands, but with those particular individuals. And they can work out how to extend Ken or perhaps support Trevor or whatever it might be in ways that matter for us, so that at the end of the day, we're able to perform our personal best.
0: If that's because we spoke about how you could be labelled, this is if you're not doing the maths that is considered to be for higher achievers, and the negatives of being labelled that way. Is the labelling for young people who are amongst those who are considered to be high achievers, who do very well, can that labelling be negative as well?
2: Absolutely, Trevor. And that's one of the issues with calling it 6 English 1 or 6 English 6, whatever number of classes you've got in your school. And that can become a real issue. It becomes a self-fulfilling prophecy, so that if you get labelled, look, I'm a D student or whatever, can I give you a quick personal example? When I finished primary school, I was performing sort of average, if you like. And when I went to high school, fortuitously, they put me in those days it was streamed a lot. We're talking many, many years ago. And I was in the upper maths and science group. And I thought, I've been rewarded and I don't deserve this. And guess what? I was in amongst some hot competition and suddenly found that, oh, I enjoyed trying to beat person X or person Y, whatever it might be, in this maths. So it actually became a personal thing, where the label was originally, I'm not so good at this stuff, to, oh, they've given me an opportunity. I'm in with the good performers.
0: Is there pressure then to stay amongst those good performers? So the pressure could be harder when within those groups, that if you're not achieving as well as some?
2: Well, depending on the values and beliefs that the students have, in my case, of course, it was, I want to perform like Andrew or whoever it happens to be, and thus pushed myself. And so what was originally, oh, you're okay at these things but not terrific, became, I'm going to do very well because I'm up against this stiff competition. So I like the stiff competition, however one does that, and it usually can be more easily, in my view, done in a mixed ability class rather than streamed, where they're all similar.
0: What about the social aspects, in that when we go out into society, we're not streamed. So we'll be working with people who are considered to be higher achievers or may be good at some particular things that you're not. So does it actually put you in an unrealistic situation socially?
2: It potentially could if it was the main thing that you experienced. But as I said, these days, it's usually not. You're in mixed ability. And sometimes, particularly in subjects like mathematics, with a sort of not lockstep approach, but there's some evidence to suggest that in mathematics, for example, higher attaining mathematics students put together can work a bit better. But A recent study showed that even over 2 years, the higher ability ones only got a little bit more, about a month more worth of ability, if you like, as a result of that streaming. And for the other students, it actually was potentially no effect, or in some cases, actually negative.
0: Peter's with us. Hello, Peter.
3: Oh, good day. How are you?
0: Good, Pete. What did you want to mention?
3: Look, the education thing, I mean, they're changing it up again now. My memory of the late 70s, early 80s is pretty much the end of the era of the tech school, which I was at. Now, I didn't actually teach myself to read until I was about 17. And that was, that was a bit of a pullback at school. But instead of worrying about that at school, a lot of us went outside and we built structures. We went into trade buildings. But we also studied art, drama, automotive, electrical,

0: And that seemed to have finished in the early 80s at the start of the computer era, which I believe has probably led to our lack of tradies nowadays. But the diversity of having the choice to be able to be multi-skilled, learn how to read, write, be good at maths, whatever. I'm particularly good at maths. That was my thing, but I couldn't read or write to save my life.
1: No, but it's interesting, Pete, because it's identifying strengths and weaknesses and working with the weaknesses to bring them up, but also recognising the strengths and also what is considered to be the right or wrong strengths to have in some ways.
0: Well, I wonder, I think the change-up of the education system in the early 80s, and I'm not going to go into different politics whatever like that, but it definitely led to the trained people that we have a decade, two decades later, and what they were more passionate about being computer-driven industry.
1: Yeah. Look, I'm going to go back to Ken. Ken, with that, I mean, just do you want to comment on what Peter was saying firstly?
2: I love Peter's comments about the social connections and the range of subjects he was able to enjoy in school. Arguably today we'd have more choice, which is fantastic. But what your peers do, and if you're interested in the art or you're interested in the engineering and so on, that will encourage you to work in those ways. And I love the opportunities that students are actually able, afforded in schools these days. And I'm from a similar era to Peter, and I enjoyed the time, but got to say that these days I would consider that there's more opportunities, more, for example, vocational education and training in schools is prolific throughout Australia nowadays.
1: I've got a text here saying from Mark, who says, I taught high school maths for 24 years. My thoughts, maths are best taught streamed. Where it falls down is the capable, poorly behaved students who don't perform as they should on assessments are allowed to move to the lower streams where their behavioural issues are worse, as is the effect that has on other students. I always fought to keep those students in the higher stream. Dealing with highly capable, badly behaved students in low stream classes was what finally saw me leave the profession. So is there a place for streaming with some classes, Ken, but not for all?
2: The mathematics has shown over the years that there's a slight advantage. The example I mentioned before of a month or 2 years going forward. But the boredom, the badly behaved, and getting into that culture, that rut, if you like, is something that really is problematic, and as was mentioned, it was basically the last straw for them when they ran into that consistently in mathematics. It's one of those things where, if as a teacher, it's a very complex profession where you're dealing with the academics, behavioural, social, emotional, all sorts of things going on that most of the professions don't have to deal with. So it's a very skilled thing. So congratulations on working so long in that area, especially confronted with some of the issues that occurred.
1: Ken, in some ways, is there streaming once you get into year 11 and 12 anyway? In that there are the kids that do, well, in my case, it would be similar now, the kids that do geography, biology, then it was maths 4, they will just do normal English. And then there are the kids that will do physics, chemistry, the upper maths and that sort of thing. So is there a degree of streaming in some ways anyway?
2: Absolutely. What happens is that students looking at their ATAR results, how am I going to maximise that, find that there's a certain group of subjects, and you've mentioned a few of them, the higher maths, the physics, etc. and so on, which can contribute to that. You're not advantaged by it, but it tends to be that very capable students tend to do that. And also, Trevor, we find that some students who do none of those roughly 6-7 subjects actually can achieve a very high ATAR as well. What matters is, what am I interested in? So I'm interested in engineering, I'll do that at school. I'm interested in mathematics, well, I'll pursue that. And what happens again is that you get in amongst high-performing students if you're in that sort of group of around about 6-7 key subjects, some of which you mentioned, yeah.
1: If that's the case, though, and I guess I'm playing devil's advocate a bit here, is that if you are a child that is going to want to go into those streams, that may be going into physics and chemistry and those subjects and the higher maths, isn't it better that when you're in year 7 to year 10 that you are looking at going that way, so you should be mathematically being in tune with that?
2: One of the problems we've faced, Trevor, is the early choice.

0: choice. You know, at age five, you're going to be an ice hockey player or whatever it is. And so shaping early on, due to recent sort of events that have happened in a student's life that indicate, hey, you're not so good at maths, so we'll put you in a lower group or whatever, can actually be false and misleading. So those expectations, again, of picking and choosing those things that I really enjoy. I say to students when they ask me, should I do the magic, you know, sort of physics and maths and that, the chemistry that you indicated? I say, well, do you enjoy it? Don't do it if you don't. If you do, go for it.
1: There, if you're wanting to get into certain subjects, and I'm not sure now how it sits as far as entrances into university, but for some subjects or for some courses that you want to do at uni, then you have to have those subjects. And so there's a need for there to be some sort of, I'm not going to say that there's a need for streaming, but there's a need to have the ability to do those subjects to get into those courses.
0: It's correct, Trevor. There are some prerequisites. They're not that demanding in most cases, but if you want to do engineering, you better have done some maths and physics. Yeah. Can I give you my son, who's an engineer and he's in his mid-30s now? He finished off at one of these schools in the Rockhampton area, and basically he hadn't done physics. He'd done maths at a slightly higher level, but not the highest. And it ended up that in his particular year, seven of them came over to our university to do engineering. And my son actually ended up, by the end of year two, having all but one of those students coming to him for the mathematics help and so on. He hadn't done the advanced physics. He hadn't done the advanced maths. But because he wanted to be an engineer, he always started from day one saying, we engineers, at the very beginning of his degree. And there was just only one student who didn't consult him on maths. And remember, my boy didn't do the highest maths or the physics at school. But every one of them, bar one, OP, one of the top ones in those days, OP1, and there were several of those high performers, all but one came to help get help from him. Somebody who became interested in, I want to be an engineer, then found, I better be able to smash the maths.
1: Yeah. You can join us, 1-300-800-222. Do you think it's a good idea to do streaming within classrooms and for students or up to a certain age, perhaps? 1-300-800-222, text us on 0437-774-774. Ken, do we mainly, well, as we've discussing, that it's not done as much now as it used to be, but was it ever done in primary schools?
0: Yes, back in the year of Peter and myself, basically we might find that there was an A, B, C, D class, whatever levels they had, depending on the numbers of students. And if you were very good at, for example, social sciences or whatever they called it in those days, then you might find yourself in the A group. And if your past performances has indicated you weren't, then you might be in the D group. And what tended to happen, though, Trevor, was that you were in the D group for everything or the A group, and it wasn't, pardon me, I wasn't mixed. I don't know how they did it in those days, but I did observe that.
1: I mean, because that's the case, isn't it? Just because you will be labelled as being not particularly good at maths or not particularly good at literature, then you're automatically labelled as being something, which may not be the case because you could be really good at other stuff.
0: Absolutely, and that's not atypical where somebody's very good at X but not good at Y. As I said, my son said, well, I want to be, you know, an engineer. I've really got to be great at maths, and that's one of the main things he does these days in his employment. A lot of calculations, a lot of other things that I go, where did he get that from?
1: Do we need to then recognise abilities as well a lot more, and that not everything rides on your abilities at maths or literature, but you may have abilities in other areas? But if that's the case, then it needs to be recognised societally and not just within an education system.
0: Yeah, I think one of the key things there is we know these days, as I said, the brain is plastic and can learn. So once you get that orientation to, I want to be an engineer or whatever, then you push yourself. So often we've unfortunately defined ourselves, oh, I've got this IQ test result, or I'm in the D grade, or whatever, whereas my capabilities, as I change through life, because I'm not sort of fixed from birth or whatever, I change throughout my life, and with my neuroplasticity, I can say, oh, I've got a real interest in art now. I think I'd like to learn a lot more about drawing, and off I go.
1: Just with that neuroplasticity, great word, I've got to say. But when that is actually applied. So the desire to do something, does that mean that you can actually, if I had a desire to, I don't know, if I had a desire to be an engineer, which I probably a little bit late now, but we shouldn't say that, Ken, in some ways. Does that mean that your mind can actually, how can I put it, can change to be yes. able to adjust to the subjects or the learning that's required?
0: Yes, I mean, obviously there are a few limitations, our genes count, our overall capabilities and so on. But at the end of the day, if I become interested in art, which I'm not, then I might learn how to paint very well indeed. And often what happens is it'll be self-motivating, self-taught, and my teacher might pick up, I'm still in school, oh, Ken's starting to shine a little bit in his interest in art. I'll give him this a few exercises to do on art history to understand it better, to see the sorts of techniques that he can use and whatever else. And so just simply recognising that in the student and encouraging them to build upon it. So that they work on their strengths. And, of course, they recognise their weaknesses. But so often in society we say, oh, you should fix up your weaknesses. You know, that's what you're good at. No, no, no, no. Realistically, recognise them and play to your strengths.
1: I don't know how much this plays into the discipline within classrooms. And I know we've spoken to you about discipline within the schooling systems as well. But how much of that learning is affected by discipline within the classroom as well?
0: Can be profoundly so that you can get a class where there's a few disruptors or all of them and unfortunately not much learning is going to go on. So one of the big things is having that supportive, positive discipline that will result in the ability to teach and to learn and to encourage students to realise that they truly are responsible for their behaviours with the teacher support and the school support and so forth and parents and that, but also for their learning. So that at the end of the day, a lot of people these days, Trevor, are working on various strategies and so forth, which are evidence-based to help with improvement of behaviours. And one of the things I'm currently in is, of course, the misuse of doom scrolling, for example, and the problems around that and its distraction and what's occurring with the ability to focus. And we know, for example, 20 years ago, people focused for around about 2.5 minutes. Today it's 45 seconds. So a couple of studies around that sort of stuff. And you go, oh. So some of the things we do in society are resulting in issues that contribute to those behavioural problems.
1: Ken, just with that idea of being able to provide classrooms and to do teaching that encapsulates the whole group and keeps people interested, in a very practical sense, do you need to take a look at the amount of time that teachers have as far as putting into place those practices and creating those lessons? And teachers need to have the focus for them is on teaching and not doing all of the other things that are now associated and being asked of teachers?
0: Well, that's one of the things for school principals and teachers where there's been a proliferation in non-teaching activity. And one of the things years ago when I was back in Sydney University, I learned about the Chinese system of the day was that if you're going to be teaching a lesson in geography, maths or whatever it is, then two or three peers would review your lesson beforehand and get you to teach it and whatever. So you're actually practicing in advance and rehearsing and assist you to do it even better. So in other words, an extraordinary investment on the input side to ensure that the teacher is very capable of what they're doing, effectively working with all the students as best they can and so on. And these days we're distracted with, you know, all sorts of things around behaviours, around filling out forms and that. My wife happens to be in hospital right now and I think of the poor nurses and I go, You spend most of your time looking at machines and writing out things on bits of paper and you don't interact with the patient that much anymore.
1: A text here that says, based on my daughter's experiences 6 years ago in a non-streamed English group, it was devastating for her love of English. The teacher relied on her to help the struggling students and did not extend her at all. Almost killed her love of the language, so moved to another school. I was going to ask you about with the use of kids who are a little bit better or better with certain subjects, assisting others. But this is a good example of how that may not work.
0: Correct. Usually you'd say from the research generally as a principle that a more able student having to teach somebody else reinforces their understanding, the repetition of the same or similar content and skills, and providing, if you like, that scaffolding for another student who's less able. We know that works quite well. But unfortunately, in that case, you know, I hate to use the word, but it almost sounds like abuse of the more able student to default there and say, well, can you help that out? And you go, hang on a moment, I'm getting nothing out of this particular one, whereas usually I would if I was a more able student.
1: We're joined by Professor Ken Purnell, who's the head of educational neuroscience at Seeker University, Australia. If you want to join us, 1300 800 222. We're taking a look at streaming as far as education is concerned. If you've got any questions or comments, give us a ring on 1300 800 222. When you take a look at this form of education, Ken, is there also a need that parents weigh in on this as well, in that they are there to assist the teachers to be able to not only be supportive of what they're doing within the classroom, but also assisting them with behaviour as far as kids are concerned as well, so that they're able to put into practice these things that we're talking about?
0: Absolutely. The home environment, the siblings they have, peers and so forth count. And the parent care is sort of the main teacher. And to me, I have this view that they're the chief teachers because they're with the student or with their child much of the time. And the teachers are doing specific things with particular curriculum that's valued by Australian society and so on. And at the end of the day, it's a true partnership rather than I'll just drop my kids off at school and don't want to know about it. It's interesting, Trevor, because in primary school, parent-teacher nights, you get lots of parents along. Secondary school, often you'll find, sometimes it's different to this, but often you'll find there's hardly a parent or carer in sight.
1: And generally, the parents that do go are the parents of the kids that are achieving and doing particularly well.
0: That tends to be a truism. The investment in their child matters. And, of course, for a number of parents, they are really heavily invested in their child and doing great work with them. And for others, of course, it's quite different to that. And so some of the behavioural issues and societal things that we're seeing, in classrooms and youth crime and all the rest of it, are related to many factors. But one of them is, of course, the involvement or lack thereof of parents' carers in the lives of the children.
1: So how do we change that, though, Ken? Because for education to be successful in so many ways, there is, in some ways, a need for parents to be invested. And if they're not invested, how do we actually change that attitude?
0: Yeah, to step up, one of the things, of course, is peers. So the parent care groups that you might be associated with and the friends you've got and that can assist in sort of giving you ideas, not giving you advice. Every child's different, every parent's different, every brain's different. Mm. But simply working in ways that you mean that you're actually investing and seeing a joy and happiness in working with a child. And yeah, it's a tough gig. You know, I've got two of my own boys who are now in their 30s, but it was an investment over time, but it also brought great satisfaction in that as we saw things change. You know, occasionally there'd be a behavioural issue, and working with that and the teachers, if need be, to work out things that will support them. And, you know, for example, a number of boys typically are very active in schools and labelled as behaviour problems, quite common. We know that well from literature and so on. And one of the things there is to say, well, what's normal behaviour? How can I work with that? And so instead of saying, sit down here and do the maths at 9 a.m, go around the oval three times and I'll see you for the maths class in half an hour.
1: Yeah.
0: You know, that sort of thing.
1: Michael's with us. Hello, Michael.
2: Yeah, hi, Trevor. Hi, Professor.
1: What did you want to say, Michael?
2: I was born in 58, so I grew up in the 70s, really. I agree with what Professor said. The ability to learn anything, encouragement. I guess I'm old school. I prefer the old education system rather than the current one, which is, well, I'm not going to say too much about that. But the teachers have to show encouragement. You know, I know they're not psychologists, but you can get people to do things that they like. You know, best, yeah, and with a bit of encouragement, kids can learn anything. Yeah, you know, whether it's artwork or they mightn't be number one, but they could have a love of anything and achieve a lot more in what they probably appear to be able to.
1: Michael, thank you. I've come back to you on that, Ken. I especially like what Michael said, that you don't necessarily have to be number one.
0: No.
1: I've got it. Peter's just said, I'm surprised no one's mentioned the class numbers. And that being an issue. Is that something that needs to be looked at as well?
0: Absolutely. And one of the issues that come forth from the union's negotiation with schooling authorities and so on is class size. But unfortunately for them, the evidence indicates that big, big classes do matter. Class of 100 matters a lot versus a class of 10. But no huge difference in moving it, say, from 25 to 20. Rather than sort of focusing on that, to me, it's more of an issue of I really need to work on my own teaching skills and setting up things in ways that really help those students. So they want to be in my class. They know that they can improve, and we're going to work together on that. But the personal best stuff, Michael was talking about before, not just being number one, but your PB all the time. Mm. Could I just give you one minor thing on neuroplasticity? It's positive and negative. I call it a two-edged sword. Your brain that you woke up with this morning is different to the one you went to sleep with last night. It's reorganized itself a bit. And what you want to try and do is have habits that help it to do that positively. And in some cases, because I belong to a gang that wears white shoes or whatever the gang code is, it could be negative. And so calling a halt to those habits and thinking and all the rest of it and using my neuroplasticity positively, because it's a two-edged sword. It can build me up or it can tear me down and take me into depression and all sorts of things.
1: Riz is with us. Hello, Riz.
3: Hello, good morning. Good morning, Professor. Good morning, Trevor.
1: What did you want to say?
3: Oh, no, I just wanted to provide very personal anecdotal evidence of what the professor was saying about neuroplasticity.
1: Yep.
3: So I was growing up, I was in sort of grade six, around mid-90s, and they used to have those fancy glass green boards in the classroom, where even if you write with a chalk, it's very thin. And I was tall, so I was asked to sit at the back of the class. And I also had visual impairment, which wasn't diagnosed back then. So I couldn't see anything on the board and was really bad in maths and was labeled like that for 5 years, from grade five all the way up to grade 10. And we used to have like six sort of term exams in grade 9 and 10, and I pretty much failed all of them. But then finally managed to find a tutor, and I could see what he was doing because we were sitting right across from the table, and scored 100 in my final.
1: Yeah.
3: And then when I realized that I could do that, then later studied on to become a qualified chartered accountant. So absolutely, I think the labels and structures get in the way.
1: Love it. Thank you. Ken, I've got another text here. Thank you very much, Riz, because that's a really good... Sometimes it's the most simple things, Ken.
0: It is. And sitting at the front instead of the back because of an eye issue. Look, my other son in year two, his teacher said, we have this apparent physical issue. And nobody else had recognised it. We looked after that ever since. But it was caught early, thankfully. In Reed's case, it was caught pretty late. But thankfully, his neuroplasticity resulted in him achieving exceptionally well.
1: I've got a text here. This is a bigger conversation, perhaps for another occasion, Ken, where somebody's, Dave has sent a text thing saying, should neurodiverse children be put in mainstream classrooms as they take the majority of resources and can be detrimental to the rest? It's a really interesting one with neurodiversity, Ken, because there's a lot more diagnoses of neurodiversity, perhaps, that we've seen in the last maybe 10, 20 years. So is that becoming an issue within itself?
0: Absolutely. I think at Stanford University, over half the students have got some sort of form of neurodiversity, if you like, that results in assistance in some way. So it's become a label these days. And it's interesting that some folks are saying, well, I got an ADHD label, so what? It hasn't helped. I've got on using my own neuroplasticity and found that I can successfully navigate our complex world using that neurodiversity. One of my students has Tourette's, ADHD, and autism. and he completed his master's recently. And so, you know, just this idea that, you know, you put your mind to it and work on it, and you can generally get there.
1: Can we take a look at neurodiversity within the classroom on another occasion?
0: Be brilliant.
1: It'd be fascinating. Look, hey, thanks for talking to us this morning, Ken. Always really interesting.
0: Thank you, Trevor.
1: Thank you. Professor Ken Purnell, Head of Educational Neurosciences at CQ University, Australia. We're heading off to the next ABC News. You can join us after the news, 1300 800 222.
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8: Good morning. This is ABC News with David Rollins. US President Donald Trump says he's not happy with Israel after it continued to attack Hezbollah targets in Lebanon, despite a ceasefire agreement with Iran that was meant to stop the fighting. He's made the comments on the sidelines of the G7 summit in France, where he's met with a host of world leaders. The American leader has also insisted that the interim agreement will see the Strait of Hormuz reopen toll-free and prohibit Iran from acquiring a nuclear weapon. Trump says Israel should have wound up its war in Lebanon long ago.
9: I'm not happy with the way Israel has handled themselves with Lebanon and with Hezbollah. They should have been able to do the job faster. It just goes on forever. And when that happens, it throws a negative light on the big deal, and that's the deal with Iran.
8: It's emerged that the Solomon Islands Prime Minister raised the prospect of a Pacific-wide security treaty with Australian counterpart Anthony Albanese on a recent visit. Foreign Affairs reporter Stephen Jedgetts has the story.
10: Of course, there's that broader question, how would it work? And the simple answer is we don't know. We're not sure, or I'm not sure, how well-formed Matthew Wale's idea is, exactly how it would form, whether we are talking about a security treaty or something a little bit less binding. My sense is that it's probably something a bit less binding than a full-fledged treaty. But what is interesting and notable is that he's raised or floated this idea at all, and particularly that he's floated it with apparently more than one leader in the region, but most obviously with Anthony Albanese when he was here in Canberra just a few weeks ago.
8: The Reserve Bank's decision to hold interest rates has garnered consensus among some economists who argue that pausing allows the full economic impact of previous tightening to materialise. The RBA has kept its benchmark interest rate at 4.35%, pausing its hiking cycle following three consecutive quarter point increases earlier this year. Creditor Watch's chief economist, Ivan Colquhoun, says it's a sound approach to take.
11: The three interest rate rises that have happened were about the pre-existing inflation pressures that were seen even before the Iran conflict. So we need to see inflation heading back to 2.5%. Hopefully we've got some good news on that front to come through over the next few months.
8: Victorian Premier Jacinta Allen is resisting calls for a royal commission into alleged CFMEU corruption on big build projects. The coalition has pledged to hold one if elected, while some inside Labor also back the idea. Ms Allen says police have stronger powers to investigate alleged criminal activity, including bikie links inside the union. But when pressed on last night's 7:30 program on the cost to taxpayers, she refused to give a figure, saying her government has acted quickly and strongly.
12: Immediate action was important. It's why Victoria Police have been given additional powers. The Labor Hire Authority here in Victoria has also been given additional powers. And that action is working. The police have laid 88 charges. The Labor Hire Authority has cancelled something like 150 construction industry licences.
8: Still in Victoria, where a man has been charged over an alleged violent home invasion connected to a spate of arson attacks on Melbourne hospitality venues. Here's crime reporter Olivia Jenkins.
13: Police allege the 41-year-old man was one of several offenders who forced their way inside a Templestowe home while armed with a samurai sword in April and beat nightclub promoter Paul Samlidis and his 67-year-old father. The 28-year-old is well known in Melbourne's club scene and worked as a promoter at the Albion nightclub in South Melbourne. Mr. Samlidis also worked for liquor company 80 Proof, which was torched by arsonists just days after he was bashed. The 41-year-old man is expected to face the Melbourne Magistrates Court on charges including aggravated home invasion and committing an indictable offence while on bail.
8: Australia Post is appealing to dog owners to ensure that postal workers are safe amid a rise in aggression across the country. There have been 1,200 dog-related incidents over the past 6 months, from menacing canines to injuries requiring hospitalisation. General Manager of Safety Russell Munro says workers wear personal protective equipment, complete training to identify aggressive dogs and carry a non-toxic deterrent spray to reduce risk. He says dog owners can do more.
14: Make sure that your dog's secured behind a closed or locked door and keep it there till the postie leaves. And if for any reason that's not possible or you're not going to be home or the dog's going to be in the yard, we've got a network.
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16: A partly cloudy day with a slight chance of a shower, most likely in the early morning. Winds northerly, 25 to 35 kilometres per hour, decreasing to 30 kilometres per hour by late afternoon. A low of 15, a top of 20 for Wednesday. Thursday, showers, 16 to 19. And Friday, showers increasing, 11 to 15.
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1: Good morning. The time, 6 minutes past five, 6 minutes past three in WA, 24 minutes to five in South Australia and in the Northern Territory. We were talking about this earlier, but I just wanted to bring it up with you this morning. Give us a ring. Do you get freaked out by detours? Because whenever I see a detour, I automatically start to panic. Number one, I wonder if I'm in the wrong lane or I could go in the wrong direction. Number two, when I get on there, is it just going to take me in all sorts of directions and I have no idea where I'm going and if I can ever get back? So 1-300-800-222. Are you okay with detours? Are you not okay with detours? And what stresses you out about detours? And have you been through a detour situation that has made you go, oh, I can't handle it? 1-300-800-222. I say this because I wanted to come to work a little bit earlier today. And when I got onto the highway and on the freeway, there was a detour. I got in the wrong lane, ended up in a tunnel. And I went through the tunnel and I came out the other side and I didn't know where I was. It wasn't a good experience. And I ended up getting here 15 minutes later than I normally would. So if you had a problem with a detour, or do you get stressed when you see a detour coming up? I hope I'm not alone. Fiona Clark joins us from Vantage Point Asset Management to talk about finance. However, Fiona, how are you with detours?
19: Well, Trev, are we talking really traffic, or is this a metaphor for life in general?
1: We can talk about it as a metaphor for life. If you need a little bit of counselling, I'm here.
19: No, I think it's funny because you've highlighted the issues that you've been put into somewhere that you don't know. It's unfamiliar, it's uncertain, and what the risks of what could happen, and particularly in your example where you didn't know where you were and you were on the wrong lane and you ended up in Whoop Whoop. Mm. But I've had examples where I've been in detours and they've basically pointed out a shortcut that I didn't know about and that new route has been the way that I go when there's a lot of traffic.
1: How good is that?
19: Yes, you see, uncertainty and travelling down that fork in the road that you didn't really know you wanted to go down in life, as in traffic, can often give you a surprising turn. There you go. There's my insight into life and traffic on a Wednesday morning at 5:10.
1: Oh, the road less travelled, Fiona Clark.
19: No, but I get you, because the other thing is, like, sometimes a detour, I do know where I'm going, and you go, ooh, somebody, some naughty person has removed a really essential sign that's part of the detour process here, and that it's just the cars know where they're going, so they do know that they need to turn here to get back onto the original path. But that some less knowledgeable person, like perhaps yourself, is going to not know that they're supposed to get back onto the main route here, and they're going to end up down a tunnel and 15 minutes late for work.
1: Thank you for pointing out that particular thing, but also making this a question of philosophy.
19: My pleasure. My pleasure.
1: Can we get philosophical about finance?
19: Yeah, but I don't really have anything exciting to tell you, because now that all the excitement of the war's over, and I'm saying that in jest, but you know what I mean, markets are back to sort of focusing on normal things, and there's not really a lot to talk about. So I can tell you what's happening. The Dow Jones is having a great day, up 0.7% or 358 points, but the S&P 500 is down 0.4% or 29 points, and the NASDAQ's actually down 0.7% or 181 points. So, I mean, it's fair to say tech stocks are having a bit of a breather, and the sectors that are doing well are financials and industrials. So back to sort of a standard normal every day. SpaceX continues to trade higher again, up another 7% and a bit today. It's something going to be the fifth largest company. I think it overtook Amazon at one stage, and yeah, doing quite well. Now, the other thing probably that is a little bit exciting, if it's what you're sort of focused on, is oil, which is down 5.3% to $76.46. So that's probably generally positive for markets and the sort of outlook for inflation. We've got oil. The spot gold price is up 0.7% or $31.99 to $4,340.88 a barrel. Iron ore is down also. It's down 0.6% to $101.55. Now, what does this all mean for us? I forgot to talk about Europe. Reasonably positive, up about 0.25%. The UK market up 0.6%. Germany's up 0.1%. France is up 0.8%, but no big moves or news there. Now, for us, in terms of what to look out for today, we had all of our excitement yesterday with the RBA. The futures are pointing to a slightly positive day. I think they are up 7 points last time I looked. Yes, that's where they are. So it looked like a positive day. In terms of things to look out for, we've got Westpac leading index, but no big news. We've got inflation in the UK tonight. The market is expecting that to tick up to 3%. We've got retail sales in the US, and we've also got, most importantly, and one of the reasons why the market's a little bit cautious, is the US Federal Reserve. The central bank of the US is meeting tonight, and a decision is made will be announced tomorrow. No change in rates expected, but there's a new Fed governor, Kevin Warsh, and so there's sort of like a bit of speculation about what he'll do, whether he will remove his dot from the dot plot, which is where all of the Fed officials put where they think rates are going to go. So let's just to see whether Kevin Warsh's dot is on the plot or not. And there you go. That's my joke for today. Okay, moving to currencies. The Aussie dollar is pretty flat, 70.73 US cents, 52.66 pence, 60.91 euro cents, and 113.5 Japanese yen. So stuff going on. But not huge moves expected today when the market opens.
1: How good's that? Philosophy, humour, finance.
19: I'm providing it all this morning, aren't I?
1: Cut it all, Fiona.
19: Yeah.
1: Thanks very much.
19: Bye.
1: See you, mate. Fiona Clark, Vantage Point Asset Management, with finance, philosophy, and a little bit of humour as well. Trav says, ha-ha, I was dealing with the same traffic overnight as you, but I used the West Tunnel. It should have taken you straight into the Docklands area. Yeah, it did, but I don't work over there, and I had to get from there all the way over to here with not knowing how to do it. It wasn't very good. However, that'll teach me to not get in the right lane, because if I didn't get in the right lane, and I wouldn't have to do any of that. You know how there's that horrible feeling as well that you can't get out of that lane? And so you're just driving along. You can see this big tunnel entrance and you know you don't want to go there. You know you don't want to go there, but you have to. Hello, Graham.
20: How you going, mate?
1: You a detoury sort of guy?
20: Well, you just sound a bit like my wife. Turn you around three times and you're lost.
1: That's not true. Mind you, tell me about foot. Yeah, well, it might be a little bit true. But the thing is, though, that you have a detour, but if you get in the wrong bit of the detour, then you can't get back on. You know what I mean?
20: There is a distance in front of your bonnet that you look for.
1: Yeah. Mind you, there was a big sign, Graham, saying. There was a sign that I sort of didn't get. But anyway, what's your situation been like?
20: I take a detour all the time going down to Dandong from Sydney. I go down the back way, through Benella Mansfield and all that. But I don't mind a detour if the Muppets put the signs out.
1: Yes.
20: Yeah, you know, you can get detour this way. Yeah, no worries. You go along, you go, okay, now where?
1: Yep.
20: Yeah, they put the first one out and then forget the rest.
1: Do you know,

0: But do you reckon the thing is, well, they'll put the first sign out and they go, detour this way, and then you just feel like you're waiting and waiting and driving and driving and driving until you get the next sign?
1: Yeah.
0: They just need a little reminder sign.
1: Yeah, in between saying detour straight ahead, because, yeah, there could be side roads and... Yeah, but it's like they put the first one out and then go to Smoko.
0: That's the thing, Graham. If there was a little sign that they got the detour sign, and then there's a little sign that just says, you're going in the right direction. Stay patient because there'll be another sign coming up. I know it could be a very long sign, but perhaps that's the little sign that you need. Let's find out what's happening with some stories that we'll hear about today. Sarah Craig, producer of Breakfast with Sandra Moon on ABC Golden Murray, is doing that for us. Hello, Sarah.
2: Good morning, Trev. I have to say I am very frightened when something says there's a detour because, yeah, you need a sign for encouragement. Just to tell you you're going the right way. I absolutely agree.
0: That's all you need is just a little extra sign to say you're doing well. Stay on the right path and everything will be okay.
2: I don't know that life's that hard that we can't just get like a little thumbs up, just a little sign that's like, yep, you're doing well.
0: Maybe with those people that do road management are listening and they'll go, we might just make that little sign.
2: Please give us a little, just a little bit of encouragement.
0: That's all we need. Tell us what's happening in news. Firstly, El Nino.
2: Yeah, and you'll hear quite a bit about this probably in the coming weeks and months. It's something that the US version of the Bureau of Meteorology had declared El Nino active last week, and now our Bureau of Meteorology has officially declared it active, and the modelling that they've got shows that it could be one of the strongest events in the modern era. So El Nino basically is to do with a longer period of warmer than normal waters in the Central Pacific. So nothing to do with our current weather patterns. But when that happens, there's some pretty massive impacts on the worldwide weather conditions. So for us in Australia, there's usually it's quite dry. We get warmer daytime temperatures, cooler nighttime temperatures, a shorter snow season, and of course the fire season impacts, because there will be less rain, there might be some drought conditions, and there might be an increase in extreme temperature days. Of course, we have to wait and see what actually happens, but it's very early for them to be declaring it at the Bureau, and obviously it's quite a concern that it is going to be quite a strong one.
0: Let's take a look at also Desi Freeman arrests. Can you tell us about that?
2: Yeah. So yesterday, police revealed that they had executed 7 arrest warrants at properties across Victoria and New South Wales, including at 3 rural properties in the northeast of the state. So Buckland, Stanley and Lucy Vale. And a couple of other ones at residential properties in New South Wales as well. So a total of 7 people were arrested. There was searches underway of those properties. Police had seized a range of electronic devices as well. A 64-year-old Lucy Vale man was arrested and interviewed by police, but he has been released pending further investigation. So you'll hear a bit more about that today. Of course, there's proceedings before the court, and a coronial inquest set to get underway next year into the deaths of both Desi Freeman and the 2 police officers that he shot at his Porepunkah property last August. Police are keeping that pretty close to their chest, given that things are before the courts, and they don't want to mess up any of those investigations or proceedings.
0: There's just one thing that people like talking about more than the weather, and that's fuel prices.
2: Oh, yeah, absolutely. And some regional businesses are saying that fuel relief measures need to be extended because, obviously, the fuel excise, the full amount is supposed to be going back on later on this month, so at the start of July, in fact. And particularly freight businesses, but also just a range of businesses in regional Australia are saying that, you know, if we don't get more sort of extended support, maybe not as dramatic, but more extended support, it's going

0: to spell disaster for a lot of regional businesses, and we could actually see a lot of businesses close up, particularly in regional areas where, the fuel price might be higher. It takes longer to get from A to B. It takes more fuel to get from A to B. It could have impacts on the tourism industry. Operators in Queensland have said, we've barely seen anyone come through because normally people hook up their caravans and head this way to soak up the sun. But they haven't seen nearly as many people as they would ye on in a normal year. The impact of the fuel price rise, even though now obviously there's discussions of, a ceasefire and a peace deal potentially being in place for the long term, this could, really be an issue going into the future, and it could be felt for many, many years to come.
1: Great talking to you as always. Thank you very much, Sarah.
0: Thanks, Trev.
1: Sarah Craig, producer, Breakfast with Sandra Moon, ABC Gold Murray, also brings up with us some of the stories that we're going to hear more about today. Let's find out what's happening in the World Cup. David Mark, national sports reporter with the ABC at Berkeley at the moment. Hello, David.
2: Hello, Trevor. How are you?
1: Good. Let's take a look at the game that's happening now between France and Senegal, firstly.
2: Yeah, it's nil all at the moment. We're only in the 18th minute, so early forays. No massive chances really for either team, but pretty exciting to see France play. They're the number two ranked team in the world. Of course, they were the runners-up. They lost to Argentina in the World Cup final 4 years ago in Qatar. But Senegal are an extremely good team. They're ranked 15th in the world. A lot of the players in the Senegalese team that play in France. So there's actually a very strong connection between these two sides. So yeah, as we said, early days, but so far a pretty cool match and some big players. Mbappe is probably the number 10 for France. The striker is probably the biggest star in this game, but there's a lot in there. And Trev, just mentioning the other games today, Iraq versus Norway with Haaland playing for Norway, and then Argentina opening their World Cup. They, of course, won the last World Cup with Messi, so they're going for two in a row. They're playing Algeria, and then we've got Austria and Jordan. So, yeah, four matches a day for the group stages, and even as many as six in some days, so it's very full on.
1: Because you know how there have been matches that are really close and there have already been some upsets? Well, as far as some of the lower sides beating the teams that are probably are expected to go through to the final, is it really that surprising because it tends to happen each year?
2: Yeah, it's a really interesting one. I mean, we actually bumped into the Socceroos scout yesterday, and I was trying to pick his brain for information about, what can you tell us about the United States for the next game and whatnot. And he basically said, look, they're really strong. But he said, like, every team is, I know it's a cliche, you can't afford to take a game lightly, but, yesterday we saw Spain drawing nil all with Cabo Verde. And, like, that is just, that was inconceivable. And yes, it happened. And so, it can happen in football. The only blowout we've really seen was Germany versus Curacao, that 7-1 result. But even that was won all at one stage. So I think, there was a kind of concern, Trevor, about this World Cup because it was expanded from 32 to 48 teams, that, maybe there are some weaker teams and, we're going to get these blowouts. But apart from that Germany Curacao one, we haven't seen it. And we have seen some upsets. I mean, even yesterday with Iran and New Zealand, it was a 2-2 draw. Iran is one of the strongest teams in Asia. They are a quality outfit, and New Zealand ranked in the 60s. But, New Zealand were ahead twice in that game. So I think what we're seeing is a very competitive World Cup, and we will see some unexpected results.
1: It's really enjoyable, actually. Well, I mean, I've only watched a couple of games and bits and pieces and all of the Australian game, but it's just been really good watching the competition. And even if there aren't scores, it's just been really good to watch the competition between the sides. And especially when there are teams that aren't supposed to be or aren't recognised as well as others, it's just great watching them being competitive.
2: It's great, isn't it? And we kind of love that in sport, don't we? We kind of love the underdog. And it's one of the things that makes sport really interesting because, I mean, even the game between Turkey and Australia, on paper, Turkey dominated the game. And even afterwards, their captain said, we dominated the
1: game.
2: But we conceded two goals. And so, like, you can, you know, it's all very well having... And they had 72% of the possession, you know. So they did. They did dominate the game. But Australia scored two amazing goals and they held them out. And, you know, that can happen in football, probably more so than almost any other sport. You know, you can get a goal against the run of play and... it, you know, that can win you the game, even if you're not the best team necessarily on the day. So, yeah, that's the nature of this particular sport.
1: I did smile when he said that we dominated the game. I felt like someone was going to turn around and say, yeah, but you didn't win.
2: Well, actually, there was an Australian journalist there who asked that question, Vince Rigari, and that's pretty much what he asked. He said, like, you know, what went wrong? And the captain said, well, nothing went wrong. We just didn't score any goals.
1: So, when you were going,
2: he took a bit of offence.
1: When you were picking the mind or the brain of one of the scouts and one of the people with the Socceroos, did you find anything out?
2: No, honestly, no.
1: Damn.
2: Like, I mean, I was asking about the American team because, you know, one of the nature of, I suppose, the gig I've got, and I know a lot of people saying they're very jealous of me, and I understand that, is that we're spending a lot of time travelling, going to the Socceroos, trainings, you know, out on the street doing crosses, and I barely had the time to watch much football. Mm. I've got a bit of space at the moment, so I'm actually watching this match now between Senegal and France, but I haven't actually seen a lot, and so I hadn't seen the game between the United States and Paraguay. I just saw the score and I saw some of the highlights, but... you know, I was asking him about the strength of the US team and he said, look, they're strong everywhere. You know, you can't just say it's their attack or it's this or it's that. They're sort of strong all round. So, you know, they're ranked in the teens. And, like, you can take FIFA rankings with a grain of salt because, you know, you get points by winning games even if you play inferior opponents. So, you know, they don't necessarily represent a huge amount, but they give you a kind of an indication of where a team is. And, you know, the United States are in the team, so they're up there. So it will be, you know, it'll be a tough game. There's no question.
1: So what are the Socceroos doing at the moment?
2: So yesterday was a day off. I mean, the trip after the Turkey game was pretty intense. So they played, they started the game at 9 o'clock at night. So, you know, you're finishing at around 11. Then, you know, interviews and all that sort of stuff that can go on. They actually caught a 5 a.m. flight.
1: Jeez.
2: Back to Berkeley, where they're staying. So, you know, and then the next day, that is super, super light training run and recovery. But, like, you know, I think the players, you know, maybe got the best 3 or 4 hours. It was an interesting decision. You sort of wonder, why not just stay at your hotel for one night and fly the next day? But I think for whatever reason, the high-performance staff decided get it over and done with, because you often don't, you know, players even said they often don't sleep very well after a match anyway, particularly one that starts so late, you know, you're pretty wired. Mm. So I guess they kind of figured, well, let's just get the flight done and get back to our hotel where we're comfortable. Yesterday was a day off. They're back into it today. So training today and then, training every... Oops, so I'm just having a look at Senegal, just had a shot hit the post.
1: Ah.
2: But so, yeah, back into training and back into video analysis and... you know, preparing for the match against the United States.
1: I didn't even think about that the travel, the flights that people would be taking, because normally in one country they don't have to travel that far. But if it's between three, then there's going to be a lot of travel involved.
2: There is. And look, the Socceroos are really lucky because all their games are within a very small area, relatively speaking. So, you know, it's a two-hour flight to Vancouver from San Francisco. The next game's in Seattle, so that's probably an hour and a half. And then their final game is in San Jose. So that's a 40-minute drive down the road.
1: Okay.
2: So really the travel is very, very limited compared to what other teams are having to do.
1: I'll let you go back to the game. Enjoy watching between France and Senegal. Although, who do you think playing better at the moment?
2: It's backwards and forwards. It really is. Probably France a little bit better, but Senegal's just had that shot hit the post and just had a corner too. So, you know, they're creating chances as you'd expect from a team that good.
1: And that's about...
2: And it's the drinks break.
1: And that's about as much as we're illegally allowed to actually broadcast. So it's been good talking to you.
2: Thanks, Trevor.
1: Thanks, David. David Mark, National Sport Reporter with the ABC in Berkeley at the moment. As far as those games are concerned, we'll take some more of your calls. We'll talk more about detours and whether or not you're okay with details, or do they stress you out whenever you see one. Do you see the detour sign and then all of a sudden start to go, am I in the right lane? Should I be going left here? Is that what the sign says? When it says straight ahead, does that mean I go straight ahead? I guess it does. But what happens when it's just stressy. It's even stressful talking about it. So if you want to join us after the news, give us a ring.
3: Everything Melbourne.
4: This gentleman coming towards us said, ladies, I'd like to buy you a cup of coffee in memory of my mum. And he gave me a $10 note and just kept walking.
3: 774 ABC Melbourne.
5: Good morning, Natasha McFarlane with ABC News. US President Donald Trump says the Strait of Hormuz will be fully reopened and toll-free by Friday, the same day as an expected ceremonial signing of a ceasefire agreement with Iran. He's made the comments before a meeting with the leader of the United Arab Emirates on the sidelines of the G7 summit in France. The details of the agreement have not yet been made public, but appears to include a 60-day truce in the war. President Trump has insisted that the Strait will open and be free of any charges.
6: The Strait is going to be open toll-free, and it's toll-free beyond the 60 days. It's not, somebody said, oh, it's toll-free for, say, no, it's toll-free, period. When it opens permanently, it'll be toll-free.
5: Victorian Premier Jacinda Allen has refused to say how much taxpayers will have to pay as a result of union corruption in the state's major infrastructure projects. Ethan Seidemann reports.
7: Corruption fighter Jeffrey Watson says CFMEU infiltration of major state infrastructure projects cost taxpayers up to $15 billion over two decades. Miss Allen has rejected that figure, but last night was asked repeatedly by the 7:30 program Sarah Ferguson what the real cost was and couldn't provide an answer.
8: Forgive me, Premier. Investigate this work now.
9: That is not an answer to the question.
7: The Premier did announce that changes to strengthen Victoria's anti-corruption watchdog IBAC would apply to her government rather than just after the next election.
8: And that legislation will be retrospective.
7: The Premier faces an election in November.
5: A woman is in custody after a man died at a property in Melbourne's east overnight. Officers were called to Ranfurly Court in Forest Hill at about 2 o'clock this morning, finding a man with injuries. Police performed CPR on the man, but he couldn't be revived while the woman was arrested at the scene. It's believed the pair knew one another. She's assisting police with their inquiries and a crime scene is in place at the property. Fire crews have responded to a suspicious fire at a gym in inner Melbourne for the second night in a row. Fire Rescue Victoria were called to the blaze on Montague Street in South Melbourne just after 3 o'clock this morning. It took 33 firefighters about 40 minutes to bring the blaze under control, which has now significantly damaged the business. It comes 24 hours after the same gym was targeted by arsonists who rammed a front roller door with a vehicle on Tuesday morning before starting a small fire inside. Both incidents will be investigated by police. The Victorian Greens have referred the state government's handling of public housing tower residents to the Ombudsman. Renters at several sites, including Flemington, Richmond and South Yarra, have been told to relocate as the state government moves ahead with plans to demolish and redevelop the 44 high-rise towers. The Greens say they want the independent watchdog to probe the treatment of residents and their relocation, and also the suitability of alternative housing on offer. Greens MP Gabrielle de Vietri says affected residents haven't been treated fairly.
10: This plan has been an absolute disaster from day one, and we've heard some really serious allegations of the Victorian government and its agencies engaging in misleading conduct, coercion, residents being pressured in really unethical ways.
5: An early childcare centre in Melbourne says fencing modifications were already underway when safety regulators arrived for an unannounced visit and issued an emergency action notice. The Victorian Early Childhood Regulatory Authority found children at Woodlands St Kilda Road could pass through a rooftop barrier on level 12, putting them at risk of death or significant harm. Woodlands says it fitted a Perspex covering to the fence the same day and has closed the area until regulators confirm the works meet requirements. And to sport, New South Wales have a chance to regain the Rugby League State of Origin Shield tonight as Queensland fight to keep the series alive in Melbourne. Ethan Ricks reports.
11: Back rower Dylan Lucas and centre Mark Nwonga-Niedewasi will make their State of Origin debuts for the Blues, who head into tonight's clash with a 1-0 series lead. Star halfback Mitchell Moses returns to the New South Wales squad after being ruled out of Game 1 with a hamstring injury. Queensland has made several changes for its series defence, with Ruben Cotter starting in lock and fullback Reece Walsh back on the bench. Forward Tino Faasua Malawi will still run out for the Maroons just 4 days after losing his father.
5: To the weather, there's a strong wind warning for Port Phillip. For the state, mostly cloudy with isolated showers, more likely about the ranges and in the west. For Melbourne, partly cloudy, a slight chance of a shower and a top today of 20. Tomorrow, showers and 19. Right now, it's 16 degrees in the city. 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
13: 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The

0: to the east, from Lutruwita in the south to Saibai Island in Torres Strait. This continent is home to hundreds of different nations whose knowledge has helped shape and evolve our understanding of land and seas. Today we pay respect to elders past and present and acknowledge the contribution of all First Nation peoples to the land we live, learn and play on.
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2: Breakfast with Bob Murphy and Rochelle Hunt.
3: Good morning, Melbourne. It will be partly cloudy and it will get up to 20 degrees today. Bob Murphy, that reaction is correct. Good morning.
4: Good morning, Rochelle. Good morning, Melbourne. Is that Fahrenheit or Celsius?
3: You've got to always Google that one, don't you?
4: 20 degrees?
3: Yeah, doesn't feel right, does it?
4: No, it doesn't feel right. It doesn't feel right. And we are going to talk some weather later in the show. We're going to get an expert opinion about what is happening to our weather. But last night, 6:30, I stepped outside and I was like, this feels wrong. This is not it.
3: Feels wrong.
4: It was balmy. Mm. It was really warm. And as we discussed last week, June baby, I'm a Gemini. For as long as I can remember, June is wet and it's cold. And this June so far, it's been pretty wet, but it has not been cold.
3: I've been walking in shorts and a singlet. So have other people. So it's not just me. That's a little bit insane. Leg weights and conversation for another time. This morning before 4 a.m., I walked outside the same as you and I thought, this feels warm.
4: Mm-hmm. Yeah.
3: And it's the middle of winter.
4: Okay, so is this June unusual? 1-300-222-774. As I said, we're going to speak to an expert a little bit later in the show and we'll give you the daily weather updates, but we just want to dig a little bit deeper. And you've all heard the phrase El Niño. I don't know what your relationship with that is, but it's one of these weather events that does come and go and it has serious, serious impact. So if we go back to 2023, not too long ago, but that El Niño event was described as a moderate to strong event. Mm. So that was the description then, a moderate to strong event, and it was the driest three-month spell Australia had recorded. So August, September and October of that year, it was the driest 3 months ever. So the Bureau says this El Niño phase is likely to be strong to very strong.
3: So stronger than the last one, which was our strongest.
4: So it was moderate to strong last time, and this time it's been described as likely to be strong to very strong. So that is something pretty significant. So we'll get a little bit more detail later in the show. But the question we have for you, is this June unusual? Feels warmer to me as a Gemini. Both of my faces as a Gemini, we are the two-face star sign, both of them are wet, but they are also warm. Is that unusual? 1-300-222-774.
3: 20 minutes away from six. Bob, I heard on the news last night and it made me a little bit sad. And not because I know how to sew or even vaguely know how to sew, but I heard that all of the Lincraft physical shops are shutting. So for 80 years, right, a Melbourne-based store.
4: Is it Melbourne-based?
3: Yeah. Oh, created here in Melbourne will be shutting. And I started to think about all of the mums who I knew, not my mum actually, she wasn't a big sewer, but my nana was a big sewer.
4: Some of the dads, sure, not as many.
3: In the 80s though, I don't know too many dads that would have sewn.
4: No, I don't either.
3: Oh, Christy Edwards and Dallas Edwards, if you are listening, Dallas was the sewer of Trafalgar. She had the best fabric cupboard you could ever imagine and a great dress-up cupboard as a result. She made everybody's jazz ballet outfits for the entire town. All of Christy's clothes were pretty much made by Dallas. She was the most beautiful seamstress and sewer, but didn't do it professionally. It's just what she did. There was a sewing machine in the house.
4: Knew how to do it, had a knack for it.
3: I think those days are gone. Like, did your mum sew?
4: Yes. Who was the woman you just described then?
3: Dallas.
4: Dallas. So my mum, a bit more rustic, certainly more skilled than I am, but wouldn't describe mum as a seamstress by any stretch. But in the late 80s, early 90s, the fashion at the time, it's kind of come back in, silk tracksuit pants.
3: Silkies.
4: Silkies, as we called them.
3: Yeah.
4: Now,

0: There was the three-stripe variety in the sports shops. That's what all the cool kids had on. And I desperately wanted them. And Mum insisted on, no, I'll make them for you. I could make those for you. Now, look, they weren't as good. But they were good enough, you know? And it's only now, and we're talking to you about it, I was like, oh, I don't think we had enough money for the real ones. Yeah. And Mum made mine. And I probably complained and, you know, dragged the bottom lip. So sorry, Mum. And thank you, Mum.
1: 1-300-222-774. Did your mum make your clothes? And did they get passed on to you? We don't make clothes anymore. There's my theory. I think very few people, actually. 1-300-222-774. Please let me know. Given fast fashion and how cheap it is to go to Kmart or Supre and buy something, what would make you go into a Lincraft store and buy some fabric to make it? So one of our reporters, ABC News reporter Megan Whitfield, she spoke with Charlie Pickering last night. This was sort of the statement from Lincraft as to why they're shutting all of their stores.
2: In their statement that they put out today, they said it's been a really prolonged period of challenging retail conditions. They've also said there's been a change in consumer behaviour, increased operating costs, and also pressure from online low-cost competitors internationally. So they're struggling to keep up, essentially, with the costs of maintaining these stores.
1: 1-300-222-774. What does it tell us now that all Lincraft physical stores will be closed? Do you make your own clothes? Did your mum or your dad, even in particular, if your dad made your clothes, do you even know how to sew? I don't. I could not sew.
0: I am terrified of a sewing machine.
1: Same.
0: I look at it and just think, oi.
1: What is this beast?
0: Some kind of nuclear reactor.
1: But every household in the 80s had a sewing machine.
0: We've still got one.
1: A sewing room?
0: Yeah. We don't have a sewing room.
1: But remember the sewing room?
0: Yeah. Yeah, it was just, they just seemed to always be out. The sewing machine was just out
1: until
0: on the table.
1: People and, came over.
0: Yeah, and things
1: and
0: were getting.
1: Put it away.
0: Here's the thing. So maybe this has all happened at a very timely moment, but all of a sudden, I've got like a couple of jackets and some jeans that need to be patched. And this is all happening. Like, oh, hang on. What am I going to do about that?
1: Do I know how to do that? Is patching still a thing?
0: Do people still patch? Like, never mind. Like, making your clothes is one thing. Like, I don't even have the brain capacity to. Where would you even start to make clothes? But to patch them, I'm like, maybe. Do people still patch their clothes?
1: 1-300-222-774. Are you a little bit sad that Lincraft physical stores are closing? 1-300-222-774. Let us know.
0: And did your mum make you a pair of silkies? And what was the fit like? And how many stripes did they have?
1: At the front?
0: I feel like maybe, did they have the seam?
1: But
0: maybe.
1: She had the stripes at the side?
0: There was only two stripes, I remember that.
1: So that made it really obvious that they weren't Adidas.
0: Yeah, and they were fluoro stripes. You know, they really grabbed the eye. But it warms my heart and then it also kind of breaks it a little bit, but mainly warms it. Thanks, Mum.
1: Thank you, Mum.
0: Good for me.
1: So in our household last night, Bob, I had to ask some really embarrassing questions about State of Origin. They're sort of my brain's trust.
0: No embarrassing questions
1: show. No.
0: Bob and Rochelle on 774 ABC Melbourne. No embarrassing questions.
1: I beg to differ, but that's okay. So I was just really struggling to understand why Melbourne is hosting the State of Origin, right?
0: So the Rugby League State of Origin being played at the MCG tonight,
1: Why do we have it? Like, in all seriousness, we don't have it. There's not a Melbourne team.
0: Well, there's Melbourne Storm. No, there is Melbourne Storm. We've got our own team, but we don't have a dog in the race,
1: yes.
0: A dog in the fight.
1: Yeah.
0: Yeah.
1: So, like, in all seriousness, do we just, after all of the questions I asked last night, I came back to the fact of, was it just because in 1994, Jeff Kennett said, we need to host more stuff and we should host State of Origin? Let's go back to 1994.
3: I think it's obviously financially very beneficial and I think it's good for the character of this sporting city.
1: Was this just all about money and tourists? And I'm not saying that that's a bad thing.
0: No.
1: But is this about sport and love of league and origin? Or is this about hosting stuff and Melbourne being the centre of all sport, no matter what it is?
0: So I don't know. I don't

0: No, I don't. I'm taking myself back to that time. So I would think if I squint at it, you know, it's serious rish when I start to squint at something. Money, tourism, yes. But my memory of it was the top priority was that Jeff Kennett and Jeff's government was, we just grab events. Our voters want events. They want big sport. They want the Grand Prix. If we can get the state of origin, we'll grab it. Just get events here to Melbourne, which is a legacy, whether you like it or not, that does live on. You know, it was probably around this time we really started banging the drums of we're the sporting capital of Australia and all of those things.
1: Well, there will be 90,000 people at the MCG, close to 90,000 people at the MCG tonight for it. So it's worked. Are they all interstate travellers? Are they all are locals going?
0: I think
1: 1-300-222-774. Are you going tonight?
0: Are you going? Yeah, that is a. I mean, it has to be. It couldn't be all interstate travellers. 90,000 people packed to the rafters. Let us know. Are you going along? 1-300-222-774.
1: Do we deserve the state of origin?
0: Well, that is a question. Rish, I think you should ask that again.
1: Go for it.
0: I'll back you. I'll back you. You go first. I'll back you. I'll say it with you. Do we deserve the state of origin?
1: I just left you hanging there.
0: That is the question. 1-300-222-774.
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4: Breakfast with Bob Murphy and Rochelle Hunt.
1: So Lincraft stores across Australia are shutting. This is a shop that opened in Melbourne 80 years ago. 80 years. So do you know how to sew? And did your mum make your clothes? Mm-hmm. Did you have some silkies like Bob?
0: Yep, some two stripes. I wanted the three stripes, but I had the two stripes, but mum made them for me. Kylie in Nunawading, good morning to you. Are you a sewer?
5: No, not at all. But I so thank you for this topic because it just brought back so many beautiful memories of, like you, Rish and Bob, my mum and my grandma. And when I've got two older sisters and they knitted and sewed everything for us. You know, the feral jumpers, you know, that we used to make. And we used to go to Sunday school, and I remember mum would make all our outfits for Sunday school, and they'd be the same pattern, but I'd have a pink one. You know, my sister would have a blue, and my other sister would have a green. And, you know, it was such a beautiful, and I was so proud. And I remember, you know, my grandma knitting me outfits, you know, skirts and tops and sewing. And even to this day, my mum's now 84, and I take anything that I need fixed to her.
1: Oh, you're so lucky. And Kylie, did your mum and your aunties swap patterns?
5: Yeah.
1: They'd come around like swap cards and swap patterns.
5: Oh, yes. And then we'd go into their houses and the kitchen tables would be covered in them and, you know, there'd be material everywhere. And, oh, yes, it was. And I wish I did so. I tried, but I had no idea. And I knitted. My mum taught me to knit, but I couldn't fix mistakes. So once I left home, I had to wait till I saw my mum again to fix a mistake in my jumpers. Or she still knits me things. She's just knitted me a scarf.
1: And, what's your mum's name?
5: Oh, Joan.
1: Oh,
5: Joan.
1: Good on you, Joan.
5: And listen, can I also say as well, double banger, I'm going to the State of Origin tonight.
0: Oh, and you're not from interstate, Kylie?
5: No, I'm born and bred in Melbourne.
0: So who are you going for, Kylie?
5: Well, I'm going for the Maroons.
0: Okay.
5: Because my sister lives in Queensland and my youngest son, who's 27, he lived there for 3 years and he and his girlfriend now live at home with me and they're mad rugby. So I'm going with them, and her grandmother is flying down from Queensland to come to the game with us.
0: There you go.
1: So do we deserve it, Kylie?
5: Oh, gee. Look, I just think, why not? Why not?
1: Fair enough.
5: I know the answer, Rish, but I just go, you know, look, if it's going to bring a few people together to have a good time, you know, and it's clearly people want it,
0: true.
5: Why not? So Thank you.
1: Oh, thank you,
0: Kylie.
1: Oh, goodness me. Kylie's just set some strong images of my nana's household with patterns all on the...
0: All the sewing machine out on the dining table. Tim in Ringwood has joined the conversation. G'day, Tim. You a bit of a sewer yourself?
6: I did textiles in year seven, Bob, but I wouldn't call myself a sewer.
0: Yeah, the back of my cross stitch looked like it had been through a war.
6: But no, I just had a memory as you were having that conversation of my mother. My very first day of primary school, I had was given a library bag and an art smock, and they were both handmade by mum in exactly matching material. And I felt very special, a bit like Kylie said, you felt very special with your handmade matching items.
1: Oh, so your library bag and your smock matching. Oh,
0: it's pretty adorable, Tim. You felt proud. You felt good about wearing it on the day. That's pretty cool.
6: You did. Yeah. That was wonderful. So, yeah, thanks, Mum. I still remember that and I still appreciate it.
0: Good on you, Tim.
1: I feel like this is a moment to say thanks, Mum. You know, at the time.
0: Yep.
1: Oh, I've forgotten about library bags as well.
0: Art smock. I loved an art smock.
1: They were good, weren't they?
0: All right. Angela in Altona, you want to join?
7: Morning.
0: What's your sewing memories or sewing story?
7: Well, at the moment, I've got a sewing machine and I use it regularly because I buy probably 90% of my stuff from op shops. So I'm always taking things in or up or out or adding buttons. So I'm not a sewer, but I'm a good fixer-upper.
0: Oh.
7: But the story from the past is, my mum was like all those other people. I was born in the 50s. So mum used to make all our clothes. We were a poor working class family. So she just did it. But she used to do beautiful smocking on the clothes and make little coats with matching little hats. And they were gorgeous. But I remember one story in primary school where the grade six were doing Wind in the Willows and I had the part as a stoat, an extra in the play. And we had to have this white sort of costume that mum made, but she made it out of a sheet, an old sheet, a white sheet, because she couldn't afford to buy white fabric. And I remember the awful nun in grade six criticising me in front of all the other kids saying, oh, what did your mother use, an old sheet? And I said, well, actually she did, sister. But that was a sad story. But in general, mum made all our clothes. They were beautiful. My auntie and my cousin were the type that could see a dress, go home, cut the pattern out of brown paper and make it up. They were just unbelievable. And it's a skill we should have. We waste too much money buying clothes. Throw away cheap clothes. It's terrible. We should repair good quality clothes that last for years.
1: Angela, thank you. I mean, that's exactly right.
0: Of behaviour in the international fast fashion. That seems to be the big levers behind Lindcraft shutting its doors after 80 years.
1: Yeah, absolutely. Danny, good morning to you. Did your mum make your clothes?
8: Good morning, Rich and Bob. How are you?
0: Yeah, good, Danny.
8: Did my mum make my clothes? No. No, she did not. My mum could not thread a needle. But she was very good at other things. But my dad could. He was good at it. He was the... Can I also just say something else that we're talking about, Lindcraft and sewing and fabrics and my dad? My dad actually worked in fabrics in the 80s and 90s. And I can't remember if he worked with Lindcraft, but he certainly would have worked adjacent to them or with them. So I'm sorry. And also shout out to all the truck drivers and the fabric people of the late 80s and the 90s, because my dad was...
1: Good
8: very
1: call,
8: involved.
1: Danny. And I think, too, we had a thriving, textiles industry here in Melbourne, and it's something that has shut down over the years, and the rag trade, as it was known.
0: The rag trade, that's what I was trying to think.
1: Yeah, and in particular in and down Flinders Lane, it was this hustling and bustling in North Fitzroy, in the inner north. It was all about fabric and it was all about textiles.
0: Oh, it's all acai bowls now and smashed avocado. Ugh.
1: 5 minutes away from six, so we'll get some more details on this a little later in the program, Bob, but there was a fire at a gym in South Melbourne overnight, and it started at about 3 in the morning. It's on Montague Street. It took the firefighters there about 40 minutes, so it's a pretty long time to get that under control. It was the second fire at this premises in the last 24 hours.
0: Oh, same one as yesterday.
1: Yeah, it's the same one we spoke to Victoria Police about yesterday.
0: Right.
1: So VicPol are investigating. Firefighters are still on the scene, and we'll get some more details as the morning goes on.
0: Okay, well, that's a unnerving and intriguing story, so we'll keep you updated with that. Also, of course, World Cup fever. We are in the grips of it. The World Game, it is on. It is happening. I know that you know about it. Currently, currently now, spoilers for those who want to tape it and save it for later, just block your ears for...

0: moment, because currently France are taking on Senegal. It is half time. The score, I'll whisper it, the score is currently nil all. It's nil all. No one's kicked a goal yet. So that's what's happening right now. The next game after that at 8 a.m. our time is between Iraq and Norway. At 11 a.m. it'll be Argentina. Argentina, who are ranked number one, coming up against Algeria, who are ranked number 27, for those who are interested. And then in the afternoon, Austria, not Australia, Austria will be taking on Jordan at 2 p.m.
1: We go fishing on Wednesdays.
0: We do.
1: And we've got a great update. Dave from Doncaster called us yesterday. He was worried about the birds flying into the Perspex over the Eastern Freeway at the Doncaster Extension.
0: Yeah. Some unfortunate lorikeets, Dave was telling us about.
1: Yeah, that's not a nice image, is it?
0: No.
1: So stay tuned. We've got an update on that for you this morning.
0: Just to go back in time a little bit. So the state of origin, we're talking about that. Does Victoria, does Melbourne, do we deserve to have the state of origin? Well, whether it's a yes or a no, you can listen to it tonight on 774 ABC Sports. So for those who are interested and they want to hear the state of origin that's being played at the MCG, it'll be on your radio tonight.
1: Do you know what I think you're going to love? If your heart doesn't explode enough about thinking about your mum making your silkies, can I say old dog?
0: Rish.
1: So old dogs, we all love an old dog. But there is an old dog called Collie who lives out the front of a lolly shop.
0: Of course she does.
1: In Mildura. This dog is 22.
0: 22?
1: Do you know what that is in human years?
0: Well, in 22 years, that is human years.
1: 154 in human years. Do you know what Collie?
0: That's getting on a bit.
1: Do you know what Collie likes to eat?
0: What?
1: Toast.
0: Collie. Toast. Oh. See, I have no emotional armour for old dogs.
1: Who eat toast?
0: They are my kryptonite. When I see old dogs of any breed, it just, they grab hold of my heart and they take it as their own. They've just got me.
1: So Collie lives out the front of a lolly shop in Mildura. We had an old dog called Sandy, who we also rescued like Collie, and she also lived out the front of our milk bar in Trafalgar.
0: Oh, it's
1: and everyone,
0: adorable.
1: Sandy didn't like toast. Sandy liked pies.
0: There's your secret to a long life, folks. Pies.
1: Yeah, she liked pies. And we had to say to people, can you please stop buying pies for Sandy? Because Sandy was getting a little...
0: Yeah, full.
1: A little full. Yeah. Girth was expanding a little bit, but then it got to the point where Sandy was so old, we're like, let her eat the pies.
0: Collie was a rescue, 22 years old, maybe Victoria's oldest dog, maybe. So, I mean, you know where we're going with this.
1: Yeah.
0: Have you got an older dog? Can you beat 22 years old?
1: Well, do you just have an old dog?
0: Do you have an old dog? Okay, so if we're taking this on, and I think we should.
1: Oh, yeah, man.
0: Who's the old dog in your life? What's their name? And what was their favourite food?
1: And when we say old dog, you can't ring in and say, oh, it's my wife. You know, who's the old dog in your life?
0: Mm-hmm.
1: And what do they like to eat? Collie likes to eat toast and Collie's 22 years old.
0: Yep.
1: Sandy was 19, a Labrador, golden Labrador. She liked to eat pies.
0: Pies. Sandy.
1: Yeah. Rest in peace.
0: Okay, well, send us in your stories of old dogs. Give us a call, 1300 222 774. Coming up on Early AM, Pauline Hanson is taking centre stage at the National Press Club today. I think
1: that's going to be spicy.
0: I think you'll be seeing and hearing a bit of that as the day progresses, but you'll be hearing about that on Early AM. We'll get you the news. And then on the other side of that, we are going fishing. Yesterday, it was Dave from Doncaster who put some bait on the hook for some Perspex in South Melbourne.
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4: Good morning, Natasha McFarlane with ABC News. At the G7 summit of global leaders, US President Donald Trump insists the Strait of Hormuz will open toll-free under his ceasefire agreement with Iran. Europe correspondent Catherine Diss reports.
5: The luxurious resort city of Lausanne.

0: Switzerland is shaping up as the likely location for the formal signing of an interim agreement on Friday to start the process of ending the war in Iran. As he met with the Qatari and UAE leaders at the G7 summit in France, the US President Donald Trump said Iran would never have a nuclear weapon under his deal. A US official later released more details of the proposal, saying that it would allow Iran to immediately start selling oil and fuel upon signing, which included the banking, transport and insurance services required, but that Iran would have to meet conditions.
1: Police have arrested a woman after a man died at a property in Melbourne's east overnight. Jason Katsaris reports.
2: Officers were called to Ranfurly Court in Forest Hill at about 2 o'clock this morning, finding a man with injuries. Police started CPR on the man, but he couldn't be saved. A woman who's believed to have been known to the man was arrested at the scene and is assisting police with their inquiries. Video from the property shows multiple police vehicles in the suburban cul-de-sac, with officers speaking to people in neighbouring properties and detectives scouring the scene. Investigations are underway.
1: A gym in inner Melbourne has been seriously damaged by fire after it was deliberately set alight for a second time in 24 hours. Firefighters arrived at the Rare Breed Gym on Montague Street in South Melbourne just after 3 o'clock this morning and had to call for backup due to the severity of the blaze. Video from the scene shows the roof of the gym collapsed and the inside of the building charred and mostly destroyed. The same gym was targeted by arsonists early yesterday morning, with the front roller door rammed before a small fire was started inside. The Union for Council Workers says around 1,500 members will walk off the job today, marching from Trades Hall to Parliament House in a dispute over pay. Workers from 8 Melbourne councils have been bargaining for 6 months without a wage offer on the table. The Australian Services Union is calling for a 10% pay rise in the first year of a new agreement, followed by 4% in each of the 3 years after that. Branch Secretary Tash Walk says members can't afford to keep falling behind.
3: We know of members who've had to do things like sell their homes because they can't keep up with a mortgage. You know, like, there's really serious kinds of impacts that are happening to workers, you know, across different age cohorts and, you know, across the metropolitan area.
1: The strike will disrupt garbage collection, library services, road maintenance and other local government services across Melbourne, Greater Dandenong, Darebin, Hobsons Bay, Hume, Maribyrnong, Merribeck and Yarra. A new national warning system will be tested on some Geelong residents tomorrow. People in Belmont and Highton will receive an emergency warning message at 2 o'clock tomorrow afternoon as part of testing of the federal government's new AusAlert system. It's designed for use during natural disasters, security incident or terrorist attacks. Victorian Emergency Management Commissioner Tim Weebush says the message will be clearly marked as a test and no action is required.
4: If you've got an iPhone 11 or greater, an Apple Watch Series 2 or greater, an Android device that's 12 or later with the latest software, we're anticipating that the community in Highton and Belmont should receive those messages.
1: And India has blocked the social media platform Telegram to prevent fake exam papers being sold for the country's largest medical entrance test. South Asia correspondent Rachel Clayton reports from New Delhi.
5: More than 2 million students will reset the exam this weekend, vying for about 130,000 spots in medical college. The first round of results was cancelled last month after exam questions were leaked. The National Testing Agency says it requested Telegram be disabled to stop people selling fake questions to students. The agency says state law enforcement agencies have already pulled down specific Telegram channels purporting to sell exam questions. The reset of the exam has led to nationwide protests over the past week, calling for the resignation of India's Education Minister, Dharmendra Pradhan.
1: To the weather for the state, mostly cloudy with isolated showers, more likely about the ranges in the west. For Melbourne, partly cloudy, a slight chance of a shower, a top today of 20 degrees. Tomorrow, showers 19. Right now, it's 16 degrees in the city. ABC News.
6: Good morning. Welcome to AM. I'm Melissa Clark in Canberra, coming to you from Ngunnawal country and acknowledging other custodians. US President Donald Trump has publicly criticised Israel's Prime Minister Benjamin Netanyahu again, insisting he was to act more responsibly in his country's conflict with Hezbollah in Lebanon. The seemingly strained relationship between the two men comes as Israeli

0: Media reports that Israeli officials haven't even seen a copy of the deal between the US and Iran to end the war in the Middle East. And as one war potentially starts to wind down, the president of Ukraine is hoping attention will return to the war he continues to fight with Russia. Here's Middle East correspondent Matthew Doran.
1: At the G7 summit on the shores of Lake Geneva, the US president sits down with one of his country's closest partners in the Middle East.
2: This is a very important deal.
1: The Emir of Qatar, Sheikh Tamim bin Hamad Al Thani, thanking Donald Trump for negotiating a deal with Iran to end a war his country and the rest of the Gulf has been caught in the middle of.
2: There's still a lot of work to be done.
1: The US president likes to talk up the close ties he has with leaders across the Middle East, none more than the Prime Minister of Israel, who was his partner in launching the war with Iran. But frustration with Benjamin Netanyahu's actions have boiled over in recent days, and Donald Trump clearly wants to make a point.
3: Without me, there would be no Israel, because no other president was willing to do what I did. I've had a great relationship with Bibi, but now Bibi has to be more responsible with respect to Lebanon.
1: The most recent war Israel has been waging against the Iranian-backed militant group Hezbollah spawned from the broader regional conflict between the US, Israel and Iran. But it's now front and centre of the efforts for peace. Donald Trump is furious Benjamin Netanyahu gave the green light to an attack against Hezbollah in southern Beirut on Sunday as the group's backers in Tehran were locked in negotiations with Washington. But the president's criticism is going beyond individual attacks.
3: No, I'm not happy with the way Israel has handled themselves with Lebanon and with Hezbollah. They should have been able to do the job faster. It just goes on forever.
1: But Israel's insistence it will keep its troops inside seized and occupied Lebanese territory for as long as is necessary is angering Iran. Its foreign minister is Abbas Araghchi.
4: The end of the war also includes the end of occupation, with the withdrawal of Israeli forces from territories they have occupied in this war.
1: Danny Citronowitz is a former head of the Iran branch of Israel's Defence Intelligence Establishment and is now a researcher at the Institute of National Security Studies.
5: Israel can play the spoiler, but the price will be friction with the US administration and Trump specifically. So I think Israel need to think hard and clear what to do, because Trump already set his mind on agreement.
1: With a deal struck in an attempt to end one war, attention at the G7 is also focused on another conflict, in Ukraine. Its president, Volodymyr Zelensky, meeting world leaders at the summit, including Donald Trump, hopeful negotiating energy will return to his part of the world.
6: So we had the unanimity that Russia is not winning, losing a lot of people, and they have to make a deal as quick as possible.
1: The challenge there, not lost on the US president.
3: I settled 8 wars. This was the one I thought was going to be the easiest settle.
1: This is Matthew Doran in Jerusalem, reporting for AM.
0: Businesses in regional Australia have been feeling the flow-on effects of the war in the Middle East and want the federal government to extend fuel and freight discounts beyond the end of June. Prime Minister Anthony Albanese has indicated a decision on whether to extend the cuts to fuel excise and the heavy vehicle road user charge won't be made until next week. Sinead Mangan reports.
7: When the United States and Israel attacked Iran in late February this year, Sharon Middleton's haulage business felt the effects immediately. The price of fuel doubled, making the cost of a round trip from east to west across the Nullarbor Plain more than $13,000.
8: It was crippling because suddenly me and others like me, we were hitting all our credit limits with our fuel supplies at a much rapid rate.
7: A move by federal government to halve fuel excise for all Australians and suspend road use charges for truckies provided short-term relief. But now there's uncertainty since the measures are due to end on June 30.
8: I'm really very concerned, and I'm already seeing, you know, businesses just say it's all too hard and packing up and leaving. Really good family businesses that have been around for decades.
7: Defence and energy analyst John Blackburn says despite the promise of a peace deal between the United States and Iran, there are still concerns about the future of fuel supply in Australia.
9: My concern right now is that whilst the minister says, oh, don't you worry, we've got more fuel stocks than we had before the war, he's not talking about what does the next couple of years look like. Because if you don't look at these scenarios, they may do something stupid like put the fuel excise back up without understanding the impact on Australian businesses. Businesses will go out of business, basically.
10: Hey, Chrissy, you got to be in the photo.
11: Just doing a photo shoot. Get your mini skirt off.
10: It's not going to win any awards, that photography.
11: Of course, Douglas is in it.
7: Once the weather cools off in winter, usually a

0: Go line of caravans head north to Queensland to soak up the sun and enjoy the outback. But the season has been quiet as many travellers cancelled their plans. Vicky Jones runs bus tours out of the town of Winton, showing off the Channel Country. In the first months of the tour season, business has been down 50 to 70% on a regular year.
1: The main thing is travellers are not travelling, but also the cost of everything's gone up. So, you know, when you're doing 250 to 300 kilometres a day for tours and you're not getting the number of people on tours, it makes the bottom line a little bit sketchy.
0: Further south, in the dairy town of Cobden in Victoria, local cafe owner Kim Santospirioto says business is really slowing down.
2: It's gotten a lot quieter. A lot of farmers don't come into town as much and there's a lot less tourists as well. I might have to move on, I think. I don't know what I should do.
0: Prime Minister Anthony Albanese has yet to commit to extending the fuel excise rebate, but a decision is expected next week.
3: Sinead Mangan reporting with Ted O'Connor and Lachlan Ford. Pauline Hanson will take centre stage in Canberra today when the One Nation Senator delivers her first formal speech at the National Press Club. As recent polls continue to reflect a surge in support for her party, Senator Hanson is under growing pressure to explain her policies and vision for Australia. Samantha Dick reports.
4: One Nation leader Pauline Hanson has built a brand railing against the mainstream media.
5: Did you fly a cattle class?
6: I'm not answering your stupid questions.
4: But today, she's facing the Canberra media establishment head on by delivering her first formal speech at the National Press Club. There, she'll be grilled by a crowd of political journalists on live television. One Nation MP Barnaby Joyce says he's given her some advice.
7: Don't entertain gotcha questions.
4: The former Deputy Prime Minister and high-profile politician has courted the media for years and knows what it's like to be on the receiving end of media scrutiny.
7: You know, I'm not naive. I've been around this game for a while. She will be a target for tomahawks.
4: While Barnaby Joyce is wary of placing too much emphasis on polling, he says the growing interest in One Nation means Pauline Hanson has a duty to front up and explain the party's vision.
7: There's a form of onus on you to present yourself and tell people more about how it operates in your vision of where your party will take Australia.
4: Jill Shepherd, an associate professor in politics at the Australian National University, says Pauline Hanson will have to walk a tightrope as she increases her engagements with mainstream media.
8: And she's going to have to, I think, tread very carefully to maintain her image as an outsider when increasingly she's going to look to a lot of voters like she is an insider who talks to established journalists.
9: What do you think are some of the landmines that Pauline Hanson will need to look out for, either during her speech or when she's facing questions from journalists in the crowd?
8: I think plenty of us are sitting back and waiting for Pauline Hanson to slip up on arcane policy questions, you know, not be able to answer questions about the economy or complicated, you know, defence or foreign policy matters. But I think the electorate that are defecting from the major parties to support One Nation at this point in time don't really care.
4: A One Nation fundraising campaign targeting Anthony Albanese with the title Fire the Liar has raised more than $4 million. Among their list of grievances are Labor's plans to change the rules for negative gearing and capital gains tax, despite promising not to touch them ahead of last year's election. Labor's tax changes were debated during a two-day inquiry this week. The government intends to pass its tax legislation in the next sitting fortnight.
3: Samantha Dick. And that's early AM for today. In finance, oil prices have fallen to a three-month low due to optimism about the prospect of the Strait of Hormuz reopening. Brent crude's trading at $79.78. That's dipping under $80 for the first time since early March. I'm Melissa Clark. It's a quarter past six.
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17: There is an old dog called Collie who lives out the front of a lolly shop.
18: Of course she does.
17: In Mildura. This dog is 154 in human years. Do you know what Collie...
18: It's getting on a bit.
17: Do you know what Collie likes to eat?
18: What?
17: Toast.
19: Doggone dog in the
17: West. Collie likes to eat toast. If you have an old dog in your life, how old are they? What is their name? And what do they like to eat? Sandy, she was 19. Golden Lab liked to eat pies.
18: We had little Arthur, who was 16, and he liked to eat roast chicken, fed by hand.
17: Of course. Tonight there will be 90,000 people at the MCG for State of Origin. Does Melbourne deserve to host it? Are you all in or do you know nothing about it? So back in 1994, Bob, when we took it, Jeff Kennett said, let's take it. This is how one fan reacted.
20: Not real footy, this is!
18: It's not real footy, this is. And I believe that fella pointed to a AFL beanie on his head.
17: Does Melbourne deserve to host the State of Origin, the Rugby League State of Origin? Let us know, 1300 222 774. Brad Arnold from Transport Victoria, good morning to you, Brad.
21: Good morning. It is action-packed already on the freeways, so let's launch straight into it. There's been a three-car collision inbound of the Hume on the Monash Freeway, I should say. It's just before Toorak Road. Two right lanes currently closed. Delays quickly pushing back towards Warragul Road, so consider your options there, including Dandenong Road on the Queen's Road, Kingsway, back towards the Westgate Freeway or in towards Melbourne CBD. Looks like a car's broken down on top of the Westgate Bridge. That's affecting inbound traffic. The right lane's currently closed. Got speed down to 40 already. Transurban Instant Response crew have been called and are on the way. Delays pushing back towards Millers Road. And there's been a police incident outbound of the Hume Freeway. All traffic out of Bearridge in towards Wallen are being diverted onto the Northern Highway. You'll need to use the Northern Highway and then Watson Street to return to the Hume Freeway. If you're in a larger vehicle, a B-double, maybe you'll definitely need to use the Northern Highway and then Broadford-Kilmore Road to return to the Hume Freeway. Drive with caution. Traffic building very quickly in towards Wallen, up towards that Watson Street intersection. No troubles, though, inbound of the Hume Freeway. A couple of brakes on heading past Cooper Street down towards the Ring Road, but otherwise fine. And if you're on the trains this morning, that's a good option. Running well across the board. That's the latest traffic and transport. Another update for you just after 6:30.
17: Good on you, Brad. It's 18 minutes after 6. Leading Senior Constable Adam West from Victoria Police. In really quite serious news, first up, there's been a homicide overnight, Adam.
22: Yeah, unfortunately, we've got homicide detectives out at a property in Ranfurly called in Forest Hill. We got called out there about 2 a.m. this morning, gone into the property and located a man with injuries. We've attempted CPR, but unfortunately haven't been successful. A woman at the property has been taken into custody. She is assisting us with our inquiries, and we believe that the parties involved in this one are known to each other. But I do ask anyone that may have seen or heard anything in that vicinity to call Crime Stoppers on 1-800-333-000.
18: And it's a morning of serious reports, Adam, because there was also a hit and run in Wallen.
22: Yeah, this one happened on the Hume Freeway around about 2:15 a.m. this morning. We had initial reports of a man near a possible broken down car on the side of the freeway. We then received another call about 2:15 saying that he'd been located deceased on the road. So at this stage, we believe a vehicle might have been involved in that incident, but we haven't had a driver come forward or identified the vehicle involved. So MCIU detectives are up there. Again, they're very keen to speak to anyone that was driving through the area up at Wallen Beveridge at the time that may have seen the man or any vehicles in the area. So again, ask for anyone with information to call Crime Stoppers on 1-800-333-000.
17: Thanks, Adam. Leading Senior Constable Adam West from Victoria Police. And Bob, in breaking news, there's been a fire at a gym in South Melbourne overnight.
18: Yeah.
17: It started at 3 a.m. It was on Montague Street. It took firefighters about 40 minutes to get that one under control. But it's the second fire at this premises in the last 24 hours. So let that sink in for a tick.

0: Victoria Police are investigating. Firefighters are still on the scene. And we're going to get some more details on that as the morning progresses.
1: Yeah, so we'll follow that story as the morning goes. But up next, we are going fishing.
2: Bet you're going fishing all of the time. Baby going fishing too.
3: Oh, hello, I've got a fish on the line. I better go. Sorry.
1: Okay, so on a Wednesday, we go fishing. Not out there on the bay, of course, but in here and out there, wherever you are, in your community, in your neighbourhood. What's making news in your world that needs to be making headlines and something that you just need an answer of? So we've covered a number of different leads that you've given us. And yesterday, it was Dave in Doncaster who called in and gave us this little nugget. Dave in Doncaster. Good morning, Dave.
4: G'day, Bob. G'day, Rich. How are you going?
1: We're going pretty well. You want to go fishing, but maybe not the table fish type.
4: No. I wanted to talk about the Eastern Freeway, so near the Mullum Tunnel, which was built quite a while ago. They've got sound walls on the side of the freeway.
1: Yep, know it well.
4: And the top section, they've got perspex.
1: Right.
4: And there was all these people that go walking there, and birds are flying into them and dying.
0: Oh.
4: So people are going walking and they're finding like 15 to 20 like rainbow lorikeets dead because they think they can fly through it.
1: Okay.
4: So there was this group that was trying to get either, you know, Vic Roads or the council to try and change them to something solid so the birds wouldn't fly into them and die.
1: Right.
0: Yeah,
4: and
0: right.
4: Now the whole M80 Ring Road, the extension that they're doing.
0: Mm. They're doing the same stuff, putting the same stuff there.
4: They're putting it up again. I was driving along with my wife and I was like, I can't believe they're making the same mistake again.
1: So that was Dave in Doncaster who spoke to us yesterday. So we've done a little bit of ringing around, a little bit of digging.
0: Fishing.
1: Yeah, well, a bit of fishing, that's right.
0: You
1: can't dig. You can't dig for fish.
0: You can't dig in the water.
1: That's why I haven't been catching any. That's the problem. I've been digging for fish all this time. Turns out
0: you need a rod, not a shovel.
1: Yeah, you got to get a hook. You got to get the right bait. You got to get out on the water. Gee whiz, anyway. Okay, so Dr. Graeme Cleary, author of Why Do Birds Sing? I believe that's the name of the book. Doctor, good morning to you.
5: Good morning to you.
1: What can you tell? Because the image of, you know, 15 to 20 rainbow lorikeets flying into perspex, it leaves a pretty unsettling image.
5: It sure does, to say the least. So I went and I did some research on this because, you know, you're always just expecting the worst when it comes to the government. But on a better note, it's to quote from the website, given the proximity to the major green corridors, because don't forget, we're talking about doing this, you're close to wetlands, including the Yarra ecosystem. So infrastructures of the scale in Victoria standardly integrate visual markings on the barriers apparent to local birds and bats. So that means what they're going to do is they're actually going to mark the plaques, the screens with frosted patterns or line work. And they're also going to use earthy tones on the panels. And this will stop the birds from flying in because they can actually see it. So if people are listening to me and they have birds that fly into windows on the windows in their houses, they can put decals or coating on the windows so the birds see it and it becomes apparent. So that's what they're saying they're going to do. So hopefully we're not going to have those bird strikes. But of course, you know, when we're interfering with wildlife, you know, we're always going to have problems. So, you know, another thing we could be moaning about is the size that they're putting it up. So birds, especially bigger birds, they need a bit of momentum to actually gain flight so they can escape traffic. Mm. So if you think about birds on those islands, those bits of green in the middle of the road, when the cars are coming along and they need to escape, they need a bit more of a runway to actually get the momentum to fly high enough to clear the walls on either side, the barriers on either side. So things like that could be a problem. But they do seem to have thought about the glass. And they are going to mark it up. So hopefully we won't have the deaths. But then the birds have to get used to the fact that that's there and it hasn't been there before.
0: So the idea that it's humans first, so it's dust and sound, we're protected before wildlife is protected, is that an issue?
5: Oh, my God, that's always the way. That is always the way. And then we moan once the birds do well in our environment. We're like, why are there so many of it? For example, the stories coming out of Sydney of the bush turkey, you know, found in the north of the suburbs and that, and they're saying it's taken over the area. And it's not.

0: always been there. It's all up in this country. It's just we come in, we interfere, and the poor bird pays for it.
1: The sort of images that are put onto this Perspex, is it clear enough? I mean, I'm thinking about how dirty my windows are. Maybe that's why birds don't fly into my windows. However, Doctor, are we doing a good enough job just finally?
0: Well, hopefully they will. They seem to have really thought about this and they know that it's close to two major green corridors. So they seem to have. The other thing is making sure that they do corridors for wildlife so they can actually cross the road. Because the other thing is fragmentation. You have, you know, one side you have these animals that can't cross to the other side, so they become isolated, which isn't great because then you get local extinction. But in terms of the prospect, they do seem to have that, you know, in their mind, and they are looking at doing the best that they can anyway, or so it seems. So fingers crossed that they don't end up lying to us and not doing it, but they seem to.
2: Doctor, thank you so much for your insights, but also for your passion and care on the topic. It's a perfect balance between Dave, who gave us a call yesterday, Dave in Doncaster, and then hearing your expertise. So Dr. Gráinne Cleary, author of Why Do Birds Sing, thank you for your time and thank you for helping us get a bit closer on this one.
0: Anytime. Have a great one.
2: Good on you, Doctor. That's Dr. Gráinne Cleary, author of Why Do Birds Sing. So we have contacted the Big Build, and what we got back was the walls have been designed so that they are clearly visible to local wildlife to keep them safe. So what did you make of that? 1300 222 774. And if there's something else happening in your neighbourhood, in your world, if there's some sort of question or query or something that you think that just doesn't quite look right, let us know. We'll bait the hook for you and then we'll reel it in, okay? So let us know, 1300 222 774.
1: There's a dog in Mildura called Collie who is 22 years old in dog years.
2: 22 in human years, Rich.
1: Oh, sorry, 22 in human years, 154 in dog years. Oh, yes, this is why I didn't pass U7 maths. Collie likes to eat toast. Apparently she's the oldest dog in Victoria. Do you have an old dog in your life? 1300 222 774. Clay's in Skipton. Morning, Clay.
3: Morning, Bob and Rich. How are you going?
2: We're pretty good. Have you got an old dog in your life, Clay?
3: I've got, unfortunately, no longer with us, but the oldest dog, not just in Victoria, but the world. My family holds the Guinness World Record for the oldest dog in the world.
2: Oh, my gosh. What? Clay.
1: Come on. So tell us the deets.
3: He was from Rochester in Victoria.
2: What was his name? So, Clay, I didn't catch the name. What was the name?
3: His name's Bluey.
2: Bluey,
1: of course.
2: From Rochester,
1: so,
2: yep.
3: 29 and 5 months.
2: 29 and 5 months. Oh, my gosh, Clay.
1: And what did Bluey like to eat?
3: As far as I'm aware, just table scraps. There was never any commercial dog food available back then. It was just whatever was available for the leftovers.
2: Table scraps. So Bluey no longer with us, but still in the hearts of many, Clay.
3: Yes, definitely. So I've got his collar on a wooden display on the mantelpiece at home still.
2: Oh, that's a bit adorable.
3: It's got all the documents from my grandmother writing to Guinness World Records back from about the 70s, I think. I've got all those paperwork still, so.
1: Oh, yeah, Clay, what a legacy. Okay, so Bluey in Rochester, 29 years and 5 months, like to eat table scraps.
2: Love it. Thank you so much for the call, Clay.
3: Thanks for having me on.
2: Well,
1: explode.
2: Yeah, the collar on the old dogs. Hey, we've got not a lot of emotional armour when it comes to old dogs. It does kind of put an end to, can you find an older dog? I mean, if the Guinness World Records are involved with Bluey, I don't think we're going to top 29 years
1: old-ish.
2: And 5 months. But who's the old dog that's still in your heart somewhere? Okay, let us know. 1300 222 774. It's almost time for the 6:30 news. On the other side of that news, we are going to chat with Dr. Billy Stupas. We need our monthly checkup, and we do that with a local doctor who's just going to give us a bit of an insight into what's happening in the world of medicine in your community.
4: Everything Melbourne.
1: The weather's going to be glorious. Where are you planning on walking?
4: It's where your passions lie.
5: I'm so Melbourne, I can remember when Carlton won a premiership and was a champion team in AFL.
4: 774 ABC Melbourne.
6: Good morning, Natasha McFarlane with ABC News. US President Donald Trump says he's not happy with Israel after it continued to attack Hezbollah targets in Lebanon, despite a ceasefire agreement with Iran that was meant to stop the fighting. He's made the comments on the sidelines of the G7 summit in France, where he's met with a host of world leaders. The American leader has also insisted that the interim agreement will see the Strait of Hormuz reopen toll-free and prohibit Iran from acquiring a nuclear weapon. Mr. Trump says Israel should have wound up its war in Lebanon long ago.
7: I'm not happy with the way Israel has handled themselves with Lebanon and with Hezbollah. They should have been able to do the job faster. It just goes on forever. And when that happens, it throws a negative light on the big deal, and that's the deal with Iran.
6: Victorian Premier Jacinta Allen has confirmed new anti-corruption legislation will be retrospective. Earlier this month, the government announced it would extend IBAC powers if re-elected in November. Speaking on the ABC's 7:30 program last night, Ms. Allen confirmed the powers could also apply to her government.
8: We have announced that we will strengthen our IBAC's powers. We will do that in a careful and considered way. We have immediately established work to be able to bring legislation to the Parliament next year, and that legislation will be retrospective.
6: Police have arrested a woman after a man died at a property in Melbourne's east overnight. Officers were called to Ranfurly Court in Forest Hill at about 2 o'clock this morning, finding a man with injuries. Police performed CPR on the man, but he couldn't be saved, while the woman was arrested at the scene. It's believed the pair knew one another. For the second time in 24 hours, a gym in inner Melbourne has been targeted by arsonists. Jason Katsaris reports.
9: Fire Rescue Victoria crews arrived at Rare Breed Boxing Gym on Montague Street in South Melbourne just after 3 o'clock this morning, calling for backup due to the severity of the suspicious fire. It took 33 firefighters about 40 minutes to bring the blaze under control, with video from the scene showing the roof of the building collapsed and the inside of the building mostly destroyed and blackened. The same gym was targeted by arsonists early yesterday morning when the front roller door was rammed by a car before a small fire was started inside. Both incidents will be investigated by police.
6: One Nation leader Pauline Hanson will take centre stage today in Canberra when she delivers her first formal speech at the National Press Club. Political reporter Samantha Dick has more.
10: Recent polls show One Nation is emerging as a credible third force in Australian politics. Today, Pauline Hanson will be put to the test on live television in front of a crowd of seasoned political journalists in her first address to the press club in her roughly 30-year parliamentary career. One Nation MP Barnaby Joyce says Senator Hanson's authenticity makes her stand out from other politicians.
11: We know at times Auntie Pauline says things that are not pitch perfect. We understand that. But we believe that she has our best intentions at heart.
10: Senator Hanson will deliver her address to the press club around lunchtime in Canberra.
6: Five people are in custody in connection with the plot to attack the UFC match at the White House on Donald Trump's birthday over the weekend. North America correspondent Lauren Day reports.
12: The FBI says it thwarted the potential plot, which reportedly included using explosive-laden drones to target buildings near the event on the south lawn of the White House and then shooting crowd members. They say they learned about the threat last Wednesday, but it's unclear how close the would-be attackers were to being able to carry out their plan. 23 people were reportedly identified as part of a network of plotters, and five were arrested. According to an affidavit, the members of the group stated that they wanted to protect the US, which they believed was headed in the wrong direction. Lauren Day, ABC News, Washington.
6: The Mornington Peninsula Council has elected a new mayor overnight after a tight contest. Councillors Paul Pinjaro and Kate Roper had originally put their hand up for the job, but after a tied vote, nominations were opened again. After a final vote, Councillor Stephen Batty secured the mayoral role. The top job was up for grabs following former Mayor Anthony Marsh's resignation, which came after he was elected as the state member for Nepean in May. To the weather for the state, mostly cloudy with isolated showers, more likely about the ranges and in the west. For Melbourne, partly cloudy, a slight chance of a shower, a top today of 20. Right now it's 16 degrees. ABC News.
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14: 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Every Wednesday on Mornings, we'll look at what's real, what's scary, and will the robots take over?
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16: Good morning, it's Brad from Transport Victoria. Series of incidents on our freeways to look out for this morning. Inbound delays for the Monash Freeway continue due to up to three vehicles involved in a collision near Toorak Road. Two right lanes currently closed. The stop-start run pushing back towards Warragul Road. You could try Dandenong Road in towards town instead. Queen's Road and Kingsway look to be building fairly quickly up towards the Westgate Freeway. There's delays from the other side of town for the Westgate Freeway after an earlier breakdown on the Westgate Bridge. Just has since been cleared. The last minute or so, delays though, pushing back towards Millers Road. There's been a collision inbound of the

0: and then back onto the Hume Freeway from there. Allow plenty of extra time and drive with caution through the area. If you're on the trains this morning, looking fairly clear across the board, a good service reported to and from the city. That's the latest traffic and transport. More soon. It's 24 to 7.
1: Siobhan Blewett from Frey Capital. Morning, Siobhan. What's happened overnight?
2: G'day. Hi, Rochelle. Hi there. Oil down another 5% at the moment, so that's starting to become a bit better. $76.57 at the moment. And the market is looking at the US Fed Reserve at present, waiting for their interest rate decision tomorrow morning. SpaceX up another 13%, so it's all about rockets. The Dow finished up 0.6%, 51,900. NASDAQ down 1% at 26,376. FTSE in London up 0.6%, France up 0.7%, Germany up 0.05%, Bitcoin down 1.3%, $65,900 a unit, and the iron ore price down 0.6%, $101.55 US a tonne. BHP and Rio were quiet in New York, trade up 0.4% and down 0.1%. The oil price, as we noted, $76.57, down 5%. Gold up 0.05% at $4,353 US an ounce. Aussie dollar is buying 70.6 cents US, which is down 0.1%. And the SPY suggests will be down 14 points or 0.16% on the open.
1: Thank you, Siobhan. You have a great Wednesday. Siobhan Blewett from Frey Capital. So SpaceX, Elon Musk.
3: 13%.
1: This is why he's a trillionaire now.
3: Ooh.
1: That was just something in The Simpsons, right? Remember the first $1 trillion note?
3: Yeah,
1: and the idea that someone can be a trillionaire?
3: That jumped out of the speakers listening to Siobhan Blewett from Frey Capital there. SpaceX up another 13%. Must be nice for some.
1: Does Melbourne deserve to host the Rugby League State of Origin? It's on tonight, Bob Murphy. Mm-hmm. 90,000 people will be there.
3: Yeah, it'll be packed.
1: Will they all be interstaters?
3: I don't think so. I think there'd be a lot of Melburnians that would go. I must admit, I'm a bit torn. Like, as the closer it gets, like, we're not in it. Like, it's literally New South Wales and Queensland. Like, should we have it? Like, do we deserve it?
1: Are we hosting it just because we've got the best venue?
3: Did it start because of, you know, the tourism dollar, or did it start just because we wanted to get stuff? We just wanted another trophy. Oh, we're the events capital, just bring it all in here. Well, after 32 years, I don't know.
1: I wonder how everybody else feels about it. So, you know what we did? We caught up with our hosts in Brisbane, Craig and Loretta, a little bit earlier, and we actually asked them, does Melbourne deserve the State of Origin?
4: No, I don't think Melbourne does deserve the State of Origin. This is rugby league. This is New South Wales and Queensland, a rivalry that's gone on for such a long time, since we started State of Origin in 1980, and it is so fierce that it needs to be at each other's stadiums, I believe, and a decider needs to be in either New South Wales or Queensland.
1: 1-300-222-774.
3: It's a pretty compelling argument.
1: No!
3: Look, when we spoke to Craig and Loretta for the whole interview, I may have taken a different stance just because the competitive juices started to flow, but do we deserve to have the State of Origin? In your heart of hearts, Queensland, New South Wales being played at the MCG, is that the right thing? Let us know. 1-300-222-774.
1: We've been trying to find Victoria, if not Australia's oldest dog. At the moment, we think it's Collie, who lives in Mildura, out the front of a lolly shop, who eats toast,
3: yep,
1: who is 154 in human years, 22 years in dog years.
3: Other way.
1: Oh, 20, hang on.
3: 22 human years, 154 dog years.
1: The other way.
3: No.
1: 22. Oh, yes.
3: Oh, my gosh. Oh, my gosh. Curvinator, help me out.
1: Collie's really old.
3: Yeah,
1: right?
3: Collie's an old dog. Yep.
1: We're trying to find an older dog. We did get a call earlier whose family have the oldest dog, according to the Guinness Book of Records.
3: Yep. No longer with us.
1: Yeah.
3: No longer with us, Bluey.
1: Bluey in Rochester.
3: Yeah, Bluey was 29 and 5 months. So Guinness World Records got involved. So that is the oldest dog, but that's not living. So Collie is the oldest living dog that we have heard of. But if you have an old dog in your life and you want to share that story with us, or if you've got a dog that's older than 22, let us know. 1-300-222-774. It's time to get our monthly checkup. So we do that with

0: Dr. Billy Stupas from the General Practitioner. He's in the Oakley District, joins us once a month. Dr. Billy, good morning to you.
1: Good morning. How are we?
0: We're pretty good, actually. You know what? We're better than pretty good. We're in fine health, and that's why we love to catch up with you and talk to you and just to find out what's happening in the world of medicine and in our community. So we've covered a bit of ground already with you, Dr. Billy, but there was a story and there's something that's caught our interest, and that is the scoring system of calcium in the heart. And it sounds fascinating and it sounds quite intricate, but yep. What's the significance of it, and how difficult is it to get the test of the calcium test?
1: Well, I guess firstly explaining a little bit about what it is. So a lot of people now are a lot more about preventative health, and we're all about staging people's cardiovascular risk and figuring out where their risk level lies. So basically what this does is it's a low-dose CT scan. So firstly, there's an issue there with a lot of people going, oh my God, it's a CT scan. There's a lot of radiation. But something to think about, it's basically, I'll try to look this up, 6 months of equivalently of walking the earth, as in 6 months of living day-to-day life. That's how much radiation you get exposed to getting one of these. So it's not nothing, but it is some, so we do have to consider it. And what it does, it takes a really nice intricate picture of your heart's arteries and measures the calcified plaque. Now, that's key. Mm-hmm. Now, we have soft plaque and we have hard plaque, or calcified plaque. Soft plaque is like soft butter along your arteries. Calcified plaque is when it gets hard and crusty. And that's what it picks up. So this test is not great in young people, better in people 45 and above, where we can use what we get a score, like you said, and then that helps us strategize and plan what we're going to do for your heart health. So the way I put this, and just an analogy, if you look at a house and you go, oh, I wonder if that house has termites. I want to look at the ones around it. You might be able to get a relative good guess, but this lets us look inside the walls and lets us figure out what's going on. So it's not just using blood pressure, cholesterol, your diabetes, family risk factors. We can actually have a picture and it helps us strategize.
2: So is this something that is easily accessible and should be a part of checkups? I mean, you're talking about 45 years and over. I have a very, very dear friend, same age as me, 51, who had a heart attack and it wasn't on the cards at all. And there was no idea that this was even possible.
1: Yeah, and we don't look really at 45. We feel like we're 25. We don't often think about big things going on. It is something that you can get through the community. You do need a referral for it. It is a privately paid test, which means you don't get any Medicare refund for it, which means pricing for some people can make it out of reach. So it's somewhere between 180 to 280 at some places for something that takes a few minutes. But it does help. So if you're someone that's borderline, where we aren't sure what your risk is, or if you're higher risk or low risk, it does help. So, yeah, I think people can access it fairly easily.
0: Okay. Well, Dr. Billy Stupas, I turned 44 last week, so I know you said 45, but I think I might take your advice and get on the front.
1: Look, it's worth asking because, look, with your other risk factors, the family, the blood pressure, I'm sure you're a pinnacle of health, but we need to look at the whole picture.
0: When you said butter in the arteries, it felt like direct shots from you, Dr. Billy.
1: But
0: it's okay. I got to tidy up my own backyard with the butter stuff. Dr. Billy, there's some changes to the Medicare bulk billing, and the changes are about to come in at the start of July. Is that right?
1: Yeah, this is interesting actually, because it's kind of happened. Like, did you know about this? Had you heard about it prior to today?
0: I had not heard about it prior today. I got to be honest.
1: This is really interesting. So it's basically changing a system that was around from the 1970s, where people used to go in and sign a piece of paper to let the doctor bill the government for you. And that's how bulk billing basically is. So this is changing that whole system. It's called the assignment of benefit changes, okay? So now that you come, I don't know, you may have had this, may not have had this. So sometimes I'll have a patient, they come in, they might get bulk billed for that consult. They sometimes either sign a form or it's a verbal consent process. And that's okay. But now we're going to physically need someone to approve that billing item. So let's say I do a telehealth with you over the phone. I say, are you happy for me to bill Medicare? And you say yes. They say that's no longer good enough because it's a bit gray. So you'll either get a text message prior to the consult or after the consult saying, are you happy for Dr. Billy to charge you this item number? And you have to say yes. If you don't say yes, the doctor won't get paid, and there's a very big likelihood that you probably won't be seen again if they're not going to get paid.
2: So, Billy, that happened to me just the other day because obviously if you have someone under the age of 16 and it's bulk

0: And I got that exact text message. And we get a lot of spam in our text messages and our emails. And a little part of me went, wow, if I missed that, our doctor, who we love, would not have been paid.
1: Yeah, so there's a big issue here because, firstly, like you said, it could open up the door to a lot of scams, and that's one thing. That's why I wanted to bring this up. So just make sure people don't ever put any details in. It's never going to ask you for money or to give you the rebate first or anything like that. And the other one is, for people that are a bit older, I have a lot of Greek patients in the community that I do telehealths with who don't have phones. So I'm not sure, like, logistically how this is going to work, because I'll be able to say, yep, are you happy for me to bulk bill? And it's yes, but I actually need something from them. Otherwise, I don't get paid.
0: Yeah.
1: So I might have to message their next of kin and say, are you happy for me to charge your mum and dad this?
0: Just making sure you check all of, that's exactly right. Check all of those details, because you want the doctor to be paid, but we don't want to be scammed at the same time. Big changes. Yeah. We might have to do a little bit more on that as it gets a bit closer.
2: Sure.
0: Billy, thank you as always.
1: No worries, guys. Appreciate the time. Have a lovely day.
2: Thanks, Dr. Billy.
1: Cheers. Bye.
0: Dr. Billy Stupas, who's a general practitioner in Oakley and that district there. 12 minutes away from 7, Natasha McFarlane's got the latest from the newsroom. Thanks, Natasha.
3: Hi, Rochelle and Bob. Coming up in the news at 7, a woman in custody after the death of a man in Forest Hill. Premier Jacinta Allen refuses to say how much taxpayers will have to pay as a result of union corruption, and a Melbourne gym targeted by arsonists for a second time. Melbourne's weather partly cloudy with the top today of 20. Right now it's 16 degrees. There'll be more news at 7 o'clock.
0: Brad Arnold from Transport Victoria. How are the roads looking this morning?
4: It is a tough run now getting onto the Eastern Freeway via Eastlink through that Melbourne tunnel. There's been a collision on the Eastern Freeway just after Springvale Road, being cleared from the left emergency lane, but a 5 to 10 minute delay pushing back in towards Eastlink, not too far away from the Maroondah Highway. The brakes coming on as you approach that tunnel. Up to three vehicles involved in a collision on the Monash Freeway just before Toorak Road. Still got two right lanes currently closed, and with a fair bit of congestion, the brakes coming on just before Wellington Road. You could try the Princess Highway, Dandenong Road in towards town from Melbourne southeast. Was a breakdown on the Westgate Bridge that has since cleared, but residual delays pushing back towards Gree Parade, and all outbound lanes of the Hume Freeway currently blocked off and being diverted in towards Wallen using the Northern Highway and Watson Streets. That's due to a police investigation that continues. Heavy traffic, a 10 to 15 minute delay pushing back towards Beveridge now. Inbound lanes of the Hume Freeway currently open and clear down towards the M80 Ring Road, but if you're outbound on the Hume Freeway, you'll need to use the Northern Highway and Watson Street. If you're in a B-double or a large vehicle, continue on through Killamore and Broadford and head up onto the Hume Freeway a little further along using, Broadford-Killamore Road there, heading through towards Broadford back onto the Hume, but allow plenty of extra time. If you're on the trains this morning, it's a good option. They're running well across the board to and from the city. That's the latest traffic and transport. It's 11 to 7.
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6: Breakfast with Bob Murphy and Rochelle Hunt.
0: It'll be a top of 20. Yes, you heard correctly, 20, and partly cloudy for you today, Melbourne. Hey, Bob, after talking to Dr. Billy, Wendy, who is in Parkdale, sent us this message because we were talking about the new calcium test to sort of check.
8: It's the hard plaque in the arteries.
0: Yeah, your heart health. So Wendy says, my partner had the calcium score test, no symptoms, just purely preventative, and they actually found something. So two stents later, the cardiologist said he was 6 months away from a heart attack. Wow, very thankful for the test. So that's from Wendy in Parkdale.
8: Good little reminder there from Dr. Billy Stupas, and thank you for sending that text through, Wendy. We're about to get some news headlines with Amy Remakis, but after 7 o'clock, we are entering a strong to very strong El Nino season. That's not me telling you, that's the Bureau telling you that. The last time this happened was in 2023, and Australia recorded its three driest months ever then. So this will be stronger than that on the description we've received. So we'll get you more details. 1300 222 774. Does our current weather seem different to a typical June? Let us know. And also in sport, what's on today in the World Cup? There's plenty happening. Huge week and huge day in the World Cup. Currently, France, if you don't want to know the scores, listen away now, which doesn't make any sense. But France are 2-0 up against Senegal in the 87th minute. And we'll also be asking Josh Barnes and you still, does Melbourne deserve to host the

0: state of origin? Let us know. 1300 222 774.
1: Let's see what's making news. Amy Remakers, Chief Political Analyst at the Australia Institute, contributing editor at The New Daily. Good morning to you, Amy.
2: Good morning, Firth. Very important. As a Queenslander, no, Melbourne should not be having the state of origin. Yes, it is an outrage every single year. Queenslanders have to travel to Melbourne to watch their own game.
1: Is it because we're neutral? Like, does that just not fly? Are we just doing it for the money?
2: Well, no, I think the game allegedly was saying that they were doing it to try and get more people interested in league, particularly in such an AFL town, which I agree with. But I just think, like, look, anyone who wants to watch league at this point in Melbourne is doing so. Just let us have
1: it.
0: The Queensland.
1: Just let us have it.
0: Amy, the Queensland.
2: The Queensland delegation.
0: The Queensland pride is bursting out of you, but you're in Canberra. How do you go being surrounded by the blue?
2: It's quite difficult, but lucky as a Queenslander, I have a little thing called heart. I'm used to this. While it is tough, currently being one down in the series, I know that my boys will come through. And even if they don't, we've got 8 in a row. We're generational heroes, and New South Wales can never take that from us.
1: Are you actually a political analyst, or are you just some kind of hardcore league analyst?
2: I am a Queenslander, is what I am. So I can do both.
1: I'm starting to feel a bit guilty that we host it, actually, after all the Queenslanders that I've spoken to.
2: That was my intention, so thank you for that.
1: Okay, you're welcome. Let's talk state politics. So the Premier, Jacinta Allen, she was on 7:30 last night, and there's so many questions being asked of her at the moment, but in particular, it was looking at the CFMEU.
2: Yes, it was a very awkward interview for anyone who saw that on 7:30, where basically she was asked about this previous figure that had been quoted, that the CFMEU issues, let's call it for legal reasons, had meant a $15 billion price tag for taxpayers. That is something that the investigation by Jeffrey Watson SC had found earlier in the year. Now, Jacinta Allen was asked multiple times if there was an alternative figure, because she's disputed the $15 billion, and she wouldn't say. She just said that the work is being done to go after the criminal behaviour and they're trying to change culture. But every single time that she was asked about the cost to taxpayers, she changed the subject. Now, that's not to say that $15 billion is correct, but whatever the figure is, the Victorian Premier does not want to say it, which would suggest that she knows it's not something that taxpayers would be particularly happy about it.
0: Yes, all of that money, whether it was with the CFMEU and the relationship between the state government, is yapping at their heels. Amy, was there any questions in regards to Jacinta Allen's leadership in that interview?
2: There was, and I mean, everyone I think expected after the last caucus meeting that there would be some sort of challenge, particularly coming from her deputy Ben Carroll. But then following that meeting, there was a joint press conference where he said, no, happy family. I've been a loyal deputy for the last 3 years and I'll continue to be. But we're about to enter a pretty big break for the Victorian Parliament. So there'll be 2 more sitting days, I think, and then they'll go on their big winter break. And there is discussions happening within Labor caucus about whether it is time for Jacinta Allen to step away in sort of a bloodless coup, and so that Labor can focus on winning back seats from the Coalition and from One Nation.
0: And in the world of media, Amy, just down the road, Kyle Sandilands has settled with a former employer.
2: He has. So the owner of Kiss FM, which is ARN Media, have settled, allegedly. It was about 95% done last night. And Kyle Sandilands will receive $5 million a year for the next 3 years.
1: Yes.
2: Which is not the $100 million that they were meant to get. But it does also avoid a trial. So we expect that the Australian Stock Exchange will be informed of this deal when it opens at about 10 a.m. today.
1: Amy, at the risk of enraging you in some way, but I'm going to ask it anyhow. Okay, so if we are to embrace Queensland, whether or not we deserve to host the State of Origin, is it Maroons or Maroons?
2: It's Maroon.
0: Okay, all right.
2: I mean, this is also like geographical, right? Like, we would accept both. Because I have like a little bit of South Australia in me, say Maroon. I went to school with people who said Maroon, but basically you just have to know how to scream Queenslander with enough passion to power the country, and we will.

0: accept you.
1: Okay. Have fun tonight, Amy. It sounds like you're going to be outrageously loud, and I love it.
0: I will, I will. It's the Blueys episode in our house for any listener who knows what that's like. So,
1: thank you, Amy. Go Maroons. Bye. Maroons, whichever. It's Queensland! Fun. Amy Romakis, Chief Political Analyst at the Australia Institute and Contributing Editor at The New Daily. Are you feeling, Bob, like maybe we don't deserve to host
2: this game?
1: Yeah,
2: I feel a bit uncomfortable.
1: I'm feeling a bit awkward.
2: Yeah, I feel a bit uncomfortable.
1: 1-300-222-774. We've had it for how long now? Since Jeff Kennett, 1994.
2: 32 years.
1: He said, you know, we do well. We host stuff.
2: And look, it sells out. It's a massive event at the MCG. It'll be packed again tonight. But just morally, ethically, like, is it the right thing? You know, it's New South Wales and Queensland. We're not even in it. We're not in it.
1: Oh, Brad Arnold, how's it looking out there?
3: If you are heading to the State of Origin tonight, there's no general parking in Yarra Park on the grass around the MCG. So if you've just lobbed into town to watch the game tonight, kicks off at 8:05 p.m. Use public transport. It's half price and there is plenty of extra services. Jolimont and Richmond stations, a short walk from the ground. So Route 75A and Route 70A trams travelling along Wellington Parades and along Olympic Boulevard. There's buses along Route 246 up and down Punt Road, so plenty of options to take PT to the MCG tonight. If you're on the freeways at the moment, it's pretty hectic out there at the moment. The Monash Freeway, stop-start run from Wellington Road up towards Toorak Road, with a collision being cleared from the right lane. All lanes are open inbound of the Eastern Freeway just after Springvale Road, but residual delays heading up towards Blackburn Road. The Westgate Freeway, a slow run up towards the bridge after an earlier breakdown, and still got all outbound lanes of the Hume Freeway being diverted out of Beveridge in towards Wallen using the Northern Highway. Police investigations continue. You can use Watson Street to return to the Hume Freeway. If you're in a B-double or a large vehicle, head through Kilmore and continue on through Broadford to return to the Hume Freeway further along. If you're on public transport this morning, a good service reported across the board there, Rochelle. That's the latest traffic and transport.
1: Thank you, Brad. A little later in the program after the 7 o'clock news, we're going to speak to a Melbourne climatologist about the idea that has now been labelled a strong to very strong El Nino and what that means for us.
2: Yikes.
1: But Michael Conway, senior forecaster on duty at the Bureau, 20 degrees, is that rare in June?
4: That is. The average, Rochelle, is 14.1, so yeah, about 6 degrees above average, and look, yeah, very, very warm. We've got northerly winds today, and it's just really bringing some heat down.
1: Yeah, what have we got for the rest of the week, just quickly?
4: Yeah, so tomorrow is similar with showers developing, fairly strong northerly winds for both days. Showers increasing on Friday as we get a southwesterly change of 1 to 6 millimetres for Melbourne. Then showers for Saturday as well, unfortunately, with in case you really wanted them, but around 1 to 5 millimetres for Saturday as well.
2: Thanks, Michael. Michael Conway, senior forecaster on duty at the Bureau. We'll talk a little bit more about El Nino event after 7 o'clock and also we'll keep you up to date with what's happening in South Melbourne. There was another arson attack at a gym for the second time in 24 hours.
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0: The US president reveals more detail about the Middle East peace plan on the sidelines of the G7, a woman arrested after the death of a man in Melbourne's east, and the state government referred to the ombudsman over its housing towers plan. This is ABC News. Good morning. I'm Natasha McFarlane. US President Donald Trump insists Iran would never have a nuclear weapon under his deal as more details about the proposal are made public. Europe correspondent Catherine Diss reports.
1: As he met with the Qatari and UAE leaders at the G7 summit in France, the US President Donald Trump said his deal meant Iran would never have a nuclear weapon and insisted that the Strait of Hormuz would reopen toll-free. While there's still scant detail, a US official said upon signing the agreement, Iran would be able to immediately start selling oil.

0: oil and fuel, which included the banking, transport and insurance services, but that it would have to meet conditions. The luxurious resort city of Lausanne in Switzerland is shaping up as the likely location for the formal signing of the agreement that's expected on Friday. Catherine Diss, ABC News, Evian Laban.
1: Homicide detectives have arrested a woman after a man died at a property in Melbourne's east overnight. Jason Katsaris reports.
2: Officers were called to Ranfurly Court in Forest Hill at about 2 o'clock this morning, finding a man with injuries. Police started CPR on the man, but he couldn't be saved. A woman who's believed to have been known to the man was arrested at the scene and is assisting police with their inquiries. Video from the property shows multiple police vehicles in the suburban cul-de-sac, with officers speaking to people in neighbouring properties and detectives scouring the scene. Investigations are underway.
1: Police believe a man whose body was found on the road in Wallen, north of Melbourne, may have been hit by a car and left for dead. Investigators have been told the man was seen near a possibly broken down car on the side of the Hume Freeway just after 2 o'clock this morning. His body was then found on the roadway. Senior Constable Adam West has told 774 ABC Melbourne major crash investigation detectives are at the scene this morning and believe it may have been a hit and run.
3: At this stage, we believe a vehicle might have been involved in that incident, but we haven't had a driver come forward or identified the vehicle involved.
1: A Melbourne gym, which was destroyed by fire overnight, told its members it would reopen within a week after it was targeted by arsonists 24 hours earlier. Stephanie Ferrier has the details.
4: Fire crews arrived at Rare Breed Boxing Gym on Montague Street in South Melbourne just after 3 o'clock this morning, finding flames and smoke billowing from the building. It took 40 minutes to bring the blaze under control, with video from the scene showing the internal roof of the building collapsed and the inside gutted. The same gym was targeted by arsonists early yesterday morning when a roller door was rammed by a car and a small fire was lit inside. In a post to social media after the first incident, the gym told its members it hoped it would reopen within a week and that it was assisting police with their investigations.
1: Victorian Premier Jacinda Allen has refused to say how much taxpayers will have to pay as a result of union corruption in the state's major infrastructure projects. Ethan Seidemann reports.
5: Corruption fighter Jeffrey Watson says CFMEU infiltration of major state infrastructure projects cost taxpayers up to $15 billion over two decades. Miss Allen has rejected that figure, but last night was asked repeatedly by the 7:30 program's Sarah Ferguson what the real cost was and couldn't provide an answer.
6: Forgive me, Premier. Investigate this work right now.
7: That is not an answer to the question.
5: The Premier did announce that changes to strengthen Victoria's anti-corruption watchdog IBAC would apply to her government rather than just after the next election.
6: And that legislation will be retrospective.
5: The Premier faces an election in November.
1: One Nation leader Pauline Hanson will deliver her first speech to the National Press Club today after a political career spanning three decades. Her address follows recent polling, which shows growing support for One Nation and a multi-million dollar crowdfunding campaign aimed at toppling Prime Minister Anthony Albanese. One Nation MP Barnaby Joyce says he's been advising Senator Hanson ahead of her speech and warned her not to fall for gotcha questions.
8: You know, I'm not naive. I've been around this game for a while. She will be a target for tomahawks and no doubt will have lots of gotcha questions and sneaky little things. And people expect that. It would be good if it follows the arc of the philosophy of One Nation and where it intends to go.
1: Financial records have revealed Shadow Treasurer Tim Wilson holds undisclosed shares in a climate advisory firm in his investment trust. Senior political correspondent Jake Evans has more.
9: Tim Wilson and his partner Ryan Bolger's investment trust holds 15,000 shares in Gondwana Carbon, an advisory firm helping companies to develop emissions reduction projects and trade carbon credits off them. ASIC records show his family trust still holds those shares, though they have not been declared on the Shadow Treasurer's Register of Interests. A spokesperson for the MP said the trust had been declared and Mr. Wilson's register was in order, though the rules require shares to be declared even when held in a trust. The coalition has vowed to scrap the scheme which Gondwana Carbon uses to trade carbon credits.
1: The Victorian Greens have described the state government's handling of public housing tower residents as an absolute disaster. The party has referred the government to the Independent Ombudsman over its plans to relocate affected residents and make way for the tower's demolition. Last week, the government accepted four of

0: 21 recommendations from a parliamentary inquiry into the redevelopment. Greens MP Gabrielle de Vietri says some residents are refusing to leave.
1: Some of them have had 10 phone calls a day. They've been repeatedly harassed. I mean, in the private sector, we'd never put up with your landlord or your real estate agent knocking on your door every day, trying getting you to so-called voluntary relocation.
0: Council workers say a state government policy limiting how much councils can raise their rates each year is suppressing their wages, and they're taking their message to Parliament today. The Australian Services Union says members from 8 councils have gone almost 2 years without a decent pay rise. They're striking today and claiming a 10% increase in the first year of the new agreement. ASU branch secretary Tash Walk says councils are using rate caps as cover for refusing to offer more, while the state government refuses to change them. She says workers are stuck in the middle.
2: They can't keep being the meat in the sandwich between the state government pointing the finger at councils, councils pointing the finger at the state government.
0: The strike will disrupt garbage collection, library services, road maintenance and other local government services across Melbourne, Greater Dandenong, Darebin, Hobsons Bay, Hume, Maribyrnong, Merribeck and Yarra. Authorities are warning Geelong residents not to be alarmed about an emergency alert that will be sent to their mobile devices tomorrow afternoon. The State Control Centre says a test message from the federal government's $132 million Oz Alert system will be sent to Highton and Belmont residents tomorrow at 2 o'clock. Victorian Emergency Management Commissioner Tim Weebush says the test messages will be sent to all devices with a SIM card and no action is needed.
3: This will actually take over the phone for a short period of time. It'll cause the phone to vibrate and then a siren will activate for about 10 seconds.
0: To finance, the Australian share market is set to open lower later this morning, and Wall Street stocks have ended mixed under pressure from tech stocks. The Australian dollar is lower. It's buying 70.7 US cents. And now with sport, here's Chelsea Hetherington.
4: In the AFL, North Melbourne will be without forward Paul Curtis for its next 3 games after the tribunal upheld his 3-game ban for rough conduct. West Coast wingman Hamish Davis was left concussed after being tackled by Curtis during the first quarter of the Kangaroos' 1-point win over the Eagles on Saturday. Melbourne will be without swingman Harrison Petty for Saturday's clash with Adelaide due to a hamstring complaint. Coach Stephen King says Petty should be back after the Demons' bye in the next round.
5: Well, he's been swinging for us both ends, but up forward, the way he's been competing, has been really combative, and the presence he's provided for us. So that's a bit of a blow, but provide an opportunity for someone else.
4: The Rugby League State of Origin returns to Melbourne tonight for just the 7th time in 46 years. A win for New South Wales at the MCG would see them win back the Shield and put them on track for their first series clean sweep since 2000. The Maroons need a win to keep the series alive. And American tennis great Serena Williams will return to Wimbledon after a 4-year absence, after being handed a wild card for the women's doubles alongside her sister Venus.
0: And in the Soccer World Cup, 2022 runners-up France have faced Senegal in today's opening match at New York's New Jersey Stadium. France won 3-1 in extra time, and Iraq are up against Norway in the next match. To the weather, there's a strong wind warning for Port Phillip for the state. Mostly cloudy with isolated showers, more likely about the ranges and in the west. For Melbourne, partly cloudy, a slight chance of a shower, a top today of 20. Right now it's 16 degrees. ABC News.
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7: Traffic.
8: Good morning, it's Brad from Transport Victoria. Police investigations continue on the Hume Freeway. All northbound or outbound lanes of the Hume currently being diverted in towards Wallen using the Northern Highway. You'll be able to use Watson Street to return to the Hume Freeway unless you're in a B-double or a large vehicle. Continue on through Kilmore and Broadford, returning to the Hume Freeway further along using Broadford-Kilmore Road, but allow plenty of extra time. Looking at our traffic data, those delays outbound of the Hume now back in towards Beveridge and pushing an hour taking those detours. Melbourne-bound lanes of the Hume remain open and a clear run down towards the M80 Ring Road. Delays of up to 25 minutes now for the Monash Freeway due to an inbound collision near Toorak Road. Going on to the back of tow trucks, those 3 vehicles now, but delays back towards Wellington Road. You can try the Princess Highway through Clayton and Oakley onto Dandenong Road, Queens Road, Kingsway, travelling fairly well in towards the CBD or back towards the Westgate Freeway. Probably transport-wise, looking fairly clear across the board. Plan your trip on the Transport Victoria website. That's the latest traffic and transport. It's 11 past 7.
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9: Hi, I'm Melissa Clark. On AM after 8, regional businesses begging the government to extend the fuel excise cut and further strain between Donald Trump and Benjamin Netanyahu, with Israel yet to see the Iran ceasefire deal.
10: And after AM with me, Raph Epstein, what kept you awake overnight? The balmy weather or the sound of hoons? After 8.30, let's talk about that winter heat and which street is the hoon capital of Melbourne.
11: We've been trying to find Victoria, if not Australia's oldest dog. At the moment, we think it's Collie, who lives in Mildura, who is 154 in human years, 22 years in dog years.
12: Other way.
11: Oh, 20, hang on.
12: 22 human years, oh, yeah. 154 dog years.
11: No, the other way. No. 22. Oh, yes.
12: Oh, my gosh. Oh, my gosh.
11: Collie's really old.
12: Yeah,
11: right?
12: Collie's an old dog. Yep.
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11: So it's a running joke in our household, and with Brian Nankervis, actually, that my maths is terrible.
13: Rish, you and I, when it comes to the maths, we just lean on each other, we hold each other, we're the wind beneath each other's wings with the abacus there powering us along. Just keep an eye on us, folks, with the anything numbers related, just be ready.
11: Double check.
13: 1-300-222-774.
11: So tonight, here's some numbers. Close to 90,000 people
13: yes.
11: will be at the MCG. And it's got nothing to do with AFL. It is all about rugby league. We host the State of Origin, have done so, Bob, for 30-odd years. There's
13: yep.
11: some more numbers.
13: Yep.
11: We're asking today, should we? Do we deserve to host the State of Origin?
13: Well, let's go all the way back. You mentioned his name, former Premier Geoff Kennett. This is after signing to get the first Origin in Melbourne.
14: I think it's obviously financially very beneficial, and I think it's good for the character of this sporting city.
11: So that was back in 1994. Did we just do it for the money?
13: Was it a money grab, or was it just a trophy? Was it just a political trophy of, yep, we just get things, big events here. Yeah, if it's on offer, we'll have it. We'll take it off someone else.
11: So all of the Queenslanders we've spoken to today, they're not happy with this.
13: Uppity.
11: They are uppity. Amy Romakis, who does our news for us, she's not happy. We touch base with our hosts, our colleagues in Brisbane, who also host the breakfast program, Craig and Loretta. We asked Loretta, do we deserve to host the State of Origin?
15: No.
13: Yeah, I mean, it was straight to the point. It was there was a longer answer, but Loretta was emphatic, very emphatic that it's a no. Andrew in Ballarat, what do you think? Do we deserve the State of Origin here in Melbourne?
16: Morning, Bob and Chanel. 100% you should have it. It's a national game. It's an outstanding product, and the G is the best stadium in the country. I'm a Sydney born and bred person. I bleed blue for the New South Wales side, and I've lived down here for 10 years. But you guys have got the most outstanding stadium and product. There are always Victorians who represent in the game pretty every time. Like the Harry Grant, Melbourne Storm player is always there for Queensland. It's a brilliant product. You should have it, and it deserves to have the competition deserves to have a neutral venue game, and that's what you give it.
13: Okay.
16: And you don't give it, and you don't even have it every year. It does get rotated. You know, you have it every two years it comes down. So it's not like it's every year for those 30 years. And I think it's great for growing the game. And as I say, there's always Victorians who represent in it anyway.
13: All right. Well, good
11: Thank
13: on
11: you, Andrew.
13: Andrew. We'll put you down for a yes, whether we deserve the NRL State of Origin. If you've got a different view to Andrew, let us know. 1-300-222-774.
11: It'll be 20 degrees, partly cloudy for you today, Melbourne. Yeah. I said 20 degrees. 20 degrees, and we are in June. On top of that, we've had heaps of rain. It's a really weird month.
13: It is. Yeah, it's almost sort of tropical. So yesterday, the Weather Bureau officially declared that we're entering this major El Nino weather event. Dr. Lyndon Ashcroft is a climatologist from the University of Melbourne and joins us. Hello to you, Doctor. And so this unusual, it feels like an unusual month of weather to us already, but is this part of El Nino, Doctor?
15: This isn't quite a part of El Nino yet, morning team. I feel as though this might be a bit of climate change, hate to say it.
17: Oh.
15: But the Bureau has just declared officially, America's already declared it, Japan's already declared it, but yesterday Australia joined the party and said we officially have an El Nino pattern going on in the Pacific Ocean, which is going to rear its head in the next few months or so.
11: So the last time we had an El Nino declared here was 2023. This one's expected to be stronger. And with El Nino, I mean, as Victorians, we start to really get concerned heading into things like heat waves and drought and fire. Is that what's on the list?
15: So there are a few things to remember about El Nino events. You're right, the last one we had was in 2023, and I'm not sure if you remember, Rochelle, we had a really dry August, September, October at that time, and then November and December was quite wet. So this is the first thing to remember, that El Nino events generally are most impactful in late spring, kind of early summer, which is why we have that idea of droughts and heat waves and that kind of thing.
13: So is
15: this El Nino?
13: Sorry, Doctor, I cut you off. Please, you keep going.
15: I can talk about this stuff for hours. If you've got a question,
13: I think you were just about to answer it, actually. So that was what was happening in 2023. But is that the same pattern as what we'll see this time around, or can it be wildly different? Could it be more, you know, heavy rain, floods, that type of thing?
15: Well, that's the other thing to know about El Nino events. The one that we've got coming up now, there's been a lot of talk about it in the last few months because the pattern in the Pacific Ocean is really strong, right? We've got some really, really warm ocean temperatures, and people are saying Super El Nino, very, very strong event, and it is likely to be strong. But the thing to remember is that all an El Nino event strength doesn't necessarily equate to El Nino event impacts. Every El Nino is kind of different. And the strength of the El Nino doesn't always translate into the strength of what we see in Australia. So the best thing to look at is the Bureau of Meteorology's long-range forecast, which takes into account what's going on all around Australia, right? Because that's the other thing to remember. We're surrounded by different oceans, and we have a lot of different factors that affect our weather and climate, in addition to climate change. So for Victoria, what matters for us right now is what goes on with the westerly winds around Antarctica. The long-range forecast, although you can't see it in the skies today, but for the next month or two, drier conditions are forecast, which is a bit of a bummer, particularly for those in southwestern Victoria that have been waiting for rain for a really long time. And that's not just El Nino, that's other things.
11: Yeah, well, and this is the thing, and the fact that there's a local but a global perspective to this. But I think for a lot of us, waking up and knowing that it's 20 in the middle of June, it really is a stark reminder of, you know, climate change and the impacts that weather has on all of us and what we need to do to prepare. Lyndon, thank you as always. Good to speak with you.
15: Talk to you soon.
11: Dr. Lyndon Ashcroft, who is a climatologist at the University of Melbourne. We're going to touch base with Brad in just a moment, but as you've been hearing, there is huge delays. There's been a big crash on the Hume. If you are currently on the Hume, 1300 222 774, let us know what you can see and how long you've been stuck there. Brad, you were talking about there being up to an hour delay on the Hume.
8: Yes, looking at our traffic data, it's updating every few seconds, and delays well back in towards Beveridge now with this police investigation that continues. All northbound lanes of the Hume Freeway currently blocked off, being diverted into Wallen using the Northern Highway. So allow plenty of extra time if you're heading outbound of the Hume Freeway. If you're in a smaller vehicle, you'll be able to use Watson Street to get straight back onto the Hume Freeway. Otherwise, if you're in a B-double or a large vehicle, you'll need to continue on through Kilmore and then Broadford using... Broadford Kilmore Road, back through Broadford and back onto the Hume Freeway from there. Yeah. We're hearing this investigation will go right through this morning's peak into early morning, I should say late morning, around 10, 11 o'clock maybe. Just as long as the police investigation continues, those lanes will be closed and being diverted into the Northern Highway in towards Wallen. So allow plenty of extra time. You could try alternatives. You could try Meriang Road. It's running a little better out of Donnybrook. You could take that exit at Donnybrook Road, head over to Merryang Road and head up towards Wallen, through towards Wandong, back onto the Hume Freeway from there. It's travelling a lot better than that stretch of the Hume Freeway out of Beveridge in towards Wallen at the moment. Inbounds lanes of the Hume Freeway remain open and a fairly clear run down towards the M80 Ring Road. The other thing we're taking a look at the moment is this collision on the Monash Freeway has just cleared inbound near Toorak Road. Still 25 to 30 minute delays in from Melbourne southeast. The brakes coming on there just after Wellington Road and the Princess Highway, Dandenong Road carrying a little bit of extra traffic too. Trains running well though, to and from town. Plenty trip on the Transport Victoria website. That's the latest traffic and transport. Another update for you just after 7:30.
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7: Breakfast with Bob Murphy and Rochelle Hunt.
11: 20 degrees, cloudy for you today, Melbourne. 90,000 people will be heading to the MCG for State of Origin for Rugby League tonight, Bob. How many of those people do you think are from Melbourne?
13: I think would be about 75% Melbourne. So we've been asking the question, should Melbourne host? Is it right? Do we deserve to host the NRL State of Origin? A couple of texts here, Rich. No, Melbourne should not be able to host the State of Origin. I'm not even a footy mad person, but come on, be fair. That's from D. Then this, the NRL wanted here for the money. Okay. And then Trish has said, agree, Bob, but NRL would never be able to facilitate 90,000 fans anywhere else. Melbourne loves sport and the revenue it brings up the Queenslanders. So a passionate Queenslander there, Trish. So if you've got a view that you'd like to share with us, 1300 222 774.
11: A little earlier this morning, things got heated because we caught up with our Brisbane breakfast hosts, Craig and Larissa, a little earlier, and we actually asked them. It was a bit awkward, but we said, does Melbourne deserve to host the State of Origin?
18: No, I don't think Melbourne does deserve the State of Origin. This is rugby league. This is New South Wales and Queensland, a rivalry that's gone on for such a long time, since we started State of Origin in 1980, and it is so fierce that it needs to be at each other's stadiums, I believe, and a decider needs to be in either New South Wales or Queensland.
13: I can understand the frustration, particularly because, you know, when it comes down here, it's the biggest crowd rugby league ever gets. And then Melbourne Storm have been so dominant for the last 25 years. It must just drive you guys up the wall.
19: Melbourne Storm, who really struggled to get any media coverage in your fair city, Bob Murphy and Rochelle Hunt. There's that many Queenslanders playing for the Storm. They are a quasi-Queensland outfit too. You realise that, don't you?
13: They are, we are, we're all Australian, you know. That's how we, when it gets to club level, that's how we see it.
19: Well, where's the maroon? Come on. I know there's a more Melbourne-Sydney debate, so at least, you know, in your winter holidays, you're more likely to come to Queensland anyway. So why not just get in early and support the Queenslanders tonight?
11: It's 20 degrees here today, guys, by the way.
18: 20 degrees? Yeah. Are you joking?
11: Yeah, we don't need to come.
13: We don't need to come.
11: No, it's hot and we've got State of Origin. Just saying.
18: Yeah. That's it, because we bring the warmth to Melbourne, because we're Queenslanders. We breed them tough in the Sunshine State.
13: So sure. We, you know, they don't know whether it's maroon or maroon. Apparently all you need to do to follow the Queensland team is to really lean into Queensland, really give it sort of that guttural sort of drawl. Now, Rish, you and I, we have been accused, you know, of kicking with the breeze. And, you know, after chatting with Craig and Loretta, by the end it was like, oh, maybe the Maroons, maybe they're our team. So we thought, okay, in the name of balance, we need to hear from the other side. Mary Gearan hosts the Conversation Hour, of course, and is a passionate Blues fan, joins us this morning. Now I'm a little bit scared. Mary, good morning.
20: Good morning. Don't be scared. If you should be scared of anyone, Bob, you've been talking now to how many Queenslanders this morning?
13: Yeah, quite a few.
20: The best argument I can give you for going for the Blues is just to listen to a Queensland fan. Craig and Loretta, you know, clearly stellar human beings, but any Queenslander who starts going for the State of Origin just becomes the most obnoxious person you will ever see on that Thursday morning, whether they win or lose. I have not met one who can do it gracefully.
11: So, Mary,
20: that's the best argument for it.
11: Do we just play the line, you know, we're neutral, we're like Switzerland, we've got the best stadium. I mean, does that fly with you?
20: I have thoughts. So, first off, This is the best stadium, as I think one of your callers said, of Australia, in Australia, the biggest one. So it's the only place that's going to house enough whinging Queenslanders in one spot. So they should be grateful for that. Number two, it is one of the best. So if you want to watch the best of rugby league, you watch the State of Origin. Even forget the grand final. This is the best exhibition year on year. So it's a prime sporting subject. It needs to be in the best stadium. You wouldn't think that the Mona Lisa had to stay in Italy. It's in the Louvre, right? So you go to the best place to see the best masterpiece, don't you?
13: Do you know what?
20: And also, it's healthy for New South Wales and Queenslanders to get out of their state.
13: Mary, you make a convincing argument, and look, a lot of people have a hard time of, you know, sport being described as art. I've never heard rugby league being compared to the Mona Lisa or even in the same breath as the Louvre, but I'm absolutely here for it. Mary, of course, you'll be at Mill Park Library today for the conversation
20: tomorrow.
13: Tomorrow. You'll be there tomorrow. Where will you be watching the rugby league State of Origin tonight?
20: I will be in my lounge room, and I'll probably have the door shut so my kids don't have to put up with the yelling. That will be where I am, but my heart will be at the MCG, like everyone else's.
11: Oh, thank you, Mary. We'll see you later. You have a great show. Mary Guerin, who'll be on your wireless from 11 a.m, of course, hosting the Conversation Hour. Bob, earlier we spoke to Brad Arnold about those really tough conditions on the Hume this morning and the long delays. Sadly, that's actually because there's been a fatal collision, and we got some details earlier this morning from Victoria Police. This is leading Senior Constable Adam West.
1: We had initial reports of a man near a possible broken down car on the side of the freeway. We then received another call about 2:15 saying that he'd been located deceased on the road. So at this stage, we believe a vehicle might have been involved in that incident, but we haven't had a driver come forward or identified the vehicle involved. So MCIU detectives are up there. Again, they're very keen to speak to anyone that was driving through the area up at Wollum Beveridge at the time that may have seen the man or any vehicles in the area. So again, ask for anyone with information to call Crime Stoppers on 1-800-333-000.
11: And we'll have, of course, more details from Brad Arnold for you in just a couple of minutes' time on those delays there, but that is the reason why.
13: Yeah,
11: so be patient.
13: Some heartbreak on our roads and some long delays in the aftermath of that. So take it easy out there, Melburnians, and be kind to one another as Melbourne's gridlock tries to navigate its way so you can get to where you need to go. Coming up after the 7:30 news, which is almost here, we'll chat a little bit more about the State of Origin tonight with the Rugby League. Of course, keep your views coming. Keep your passion on the line. 1-300-222-774. Do we deserve the Rugby League State of Origin? That'll be at the MCG tonight. And there's a heap going on with the World Cup this morning.
11: Yeah.
13: So we'll get all of those updates as well.
11: If you had a flight cancelled during COVID, those COVID years, and we got a credit, did you use them? Were you able to use them? And should the airline, should the carrier, Bob, should they then say, well, you didn't use them, we're going to take that money back?
13: Oh, okay. Well, that'll light it up, I reckon. So 1-300-222-774. Did you have a credit with a major airline? Do you need to follow that up? Have you got some thoughts? Are the airlines being a bit greedy if they just take it back and put it into their bottom line? Let us know. 1-300-222-774. The rugby league's on tonight. Who are you barracking for, the Maroons or the Blues? We're the neutral, of course. And what's happening in the World Cup? It's all coming up after the news.
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11: The weather's going to be glorious. Where are you planning on walking?
21: It's where your passions lie.
22: I'm so Melbourne, I can remember when Carlton won a premiership and was a champion team in AFL.
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0: Good morning, Natasha McFarlane with ABC News. Donald Trump has criticised Benjamin Netanyahu over his handling of the war against Hezbollah in Lebanon. Middle East correspondent Matthew Doran reports.
23: Tensions between the two men have boiled over multiple times in recent weeks as the US president has tried to get the Israeli prime minister to show restraint in his conflict with the Iranian-backed militant group. Speaking at the G7 in France, President Trump said Mr. Netanyahu needed to be more responsible in Lebanon and questioned why fighting is dragging on. He even went so far as to suggest he'd ask Syria's rebel leader turned president Ahmed al-Sharr to step in, saying that if Israel can't do the job against Hezbollah without killing everyone else, Syria could, a proposal which won't be well received in Israeli ranks. Matthew Doran, ABC News, Jerusalem.
0: UK authorities say a Russian warship fired warning shots near a British yacht to avoid a possible collision. Cyan Valence

0: reports from London.
1: The British Ministry of Defence launched an investigation following reports a Russian warship fired warning shots near a British yacht in the English Channel just before noon on Tuesday while they were sailing south of the Isle of Wight, just outside UK territorial waters. No one was injured, and the Ministry of Defence now believes the shots were not aimed at the yacht and were an attempt to prevent a possible collision. It's ruled out links to the British seizure of a sanctioned Russian tanker on Sunday and described the shots as an isolated incident.
0: Police say they believe a man whose body was found on the road in Wallen, north of Melbourne, may have been a victim of a hit and run. Investigators say a man was seen near a possibly broken down vehicle on the side of the Hume Freeway just before 2 o'clock this morning, before police were called to the area, finding him dead on the roadway. It's believed another vehicle may have been involved. Drivers are being advised there are major delays this morning along the Hume as police investigate. Childcare workers have scrapped a plan to walk off the job after the federal government agreed to fund a 15% pay rise. Isabella Tolhurst has the details.
2: The federal government will spend $3.6 billion over the next 2 years to increase early educators' pay by 15%. A wage rise was initially funded in 2024 but was due to run out this November. The Fair Work Commission will raise wages permanently from 2029 as part of its work to address pay gaps in female-dominated industries. But employers had warned that daycare fees would shoot up unless the Commonwealth extended its wage subsidy to bridge the gap. Childcare centres will need to limit fee increases in order to receive the government funding, ensuring costs aren't passed along to families. 2029 is part of its work to address pay gaps in female-dominated industries. But employers had warned that daycare fees would shoot up unless the Commonwealth extended its wage subsidy to bridge the gap. Childcare centres will need to limit fee increases in order to receive the government funding, ensuring costs aren't passed along to families.
0: A Melbourne childcare centre has been ordered to close its rooftop play space after regulators found young children could fall from a level 12 barrier. The Victorian Early Childhood Regulatory Authority issued Woodland St Kilda Road with an emergency action notice following an unannounced visit on the 9th of June. The centre says the fencing works were already underway when inspectors arrived and the area has been closed to children until regulators sign off. The community of Lawn on Victoria's Great Ocean Road thinks it might have a solution to a long-running rubbish problem. Cockatoos have been lifting the lids of the town's willy bins for years, spreading rubbish on the ground that locals have been left to clean up. But now members of the local men's shed have come up with a plastic apron that the Surf Coast Shire will fit to 500 bins to thwart the cockies' efforts. Co-inventor and founder of the shed, Alan Walls, says the aprons don't allow the birds to get any purchase on the bin lid.
3: But when holiday makers and Airbnbers leave on Sunday, put the bin out, overfill it, the cockies just throw it all over the road. So there had to be a solution. So we've come up with a solution.
0: And to sport, France has beaten Senegal 3-1 at New York's New Jersey Stadium to open day six of the Men's World Cup. Kylian Mbappe scored 2 goals for France, with Bradley Barcola scoring the other. Ibrahim Mbé found the back of the net for Senegal. Mbappe has now surpassed Lionel Messi's tally of 13 World Cup goals, with a total of 14. To the weather, there's a strong wind warning for Port Phillip. For the state, mostly cloudy with isolated showers more likely about the ranges and in the west. For Melbourne, partly cloudy, a slight chance of a shower today and a top of 20 degrees. Tomorrow, showers 19. Friday, showers increasing in 16. Saturday, showers 15. Right now, it's 16 degrees in the city. 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
5: Traffic.
6: Good morning, it's Brad from Transport Victoria. Investigations continue outbound of the Hume Freeway, and with delays pushing well back towards Beveridge, looking at our traffic data, delays of over an hour now, with all lanes currently blocked off, being diverted onto the northern highway in towards Wallen. If you're in a smaller vehicle, you'll be able to use Watson Street to get back onto the Hume Freeway. If you're in a larger vehicle, a B-double, continue on through Kilmore and Broadford, back onto the Hume Freeway further along. Delays of over an hour, but you could try Donnybrook Road onto Merriang Road to avoid the bulk of those delays. Certainly not those travel times being experienced on the Hume Freeway using Maryang Road in towards Wylan East, maybe all the way through towards Heathcote Junction and Wandong, back onto the Hume Freeway a little further along.

0: but allow plenty of extra time. Those investigations will continue right through this morning. The 1A freeway still recovering after an earlier collision near Toorak Road. All lanes now open. A stop-start run, though, from Wellington Road up towards Warragul Road. Eastern freeway a little slow now, approaching Bulleen Road. So got a tow truck attending to a vehicle inbound near Bulleen Road, blocking the left lane citybound. Delays on the approach and then building at the city exits. If you're on the trains this morning, a good run across the board. Plan your trip on the Transport Victoria website. That's the latest traffic and transport. More soon. It's 24 to 8.
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2: Hi, I'm Melissa Clark. On AM after 8, regional businesses begging the government to extend the fuel excise cut and further strain between Donald Trump and Benjamin Netanyahu, with Israel yet to see the Iran ceasefire deal.
3: And after

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3: No, Melbourne should not be having
4: this. Really? Is it maroons or maroons?
3: It's maroon. I went to school with people who said maroon, but basically you just have to know how to scream Queenslander with enough passion to power the country, and we will accept you.
5: There's a lot of passion, and there will be a lot of people going to the MCG tonight to see the NRL State of Origin. There'll be even more people listening on 774 ABC Melbourne. They will have you covered from 7pm to cover all things State of Origin. And if you hit the green button on the ABC Listen app, you can get it as well. So, State of Origin, do we deserve to host the NRL State of Origin for Game 2? Paddy from Lidcombe, you want to weigh in, Paddy? You're living in Melbourne, but are you from Melbourne, Paddy?
6: No, Bob, it's a little bit more complicated. I actually live in Sydney. I happen to be down for some training for work this week, and very luckily it coincided with the second State of Origin game, so I'm going along. But I am a Queenslander originally, so I am a Queensland supporter.
5: Okay, so you've actually the perfect voice for us, Paddy, because you're living in Sydney, you're in Melbourne, but you're from Queensland. So do we deserve to have it, though, Paddy? It's worked out well for you this year, but do we deserve it down here?
6: Oh, look, I think I follow all codes of football. I cried, Bob, when your Bulldogs took my Giants out of contention in 2016. And I follow rugby league, I follow soccer, I follow it all. I
5: do well for you this year, but do we deserve it down here?
6: Oh, look, I think I follow all codes of football. I cried, Bob, when your Bulldogs took my Giants out of contention in 2016. And I follow rugby league, I follow soccer, I follow it all. I do recognise Melbourne is the sports capital of Australia. I'm not going
5: to
6: argue that.
5: Big of you to say, Paddy. We appreciate it.
6: Yeah, it is. And this is, I've got to say, across, you know, you've got the AFL Grand Final, you've got the World Cup, and you've got State of Origin. That's the level we're talking about here. This is the finest serving of rugby league you'll get. And I highly recommend, even for all my AFL friends in Melbourne, if you can't get to the game, at least watch it. You will see heart and passion on display. I guarantee it. I guarantee it.
4: Good on you, Paddy. You have a great day. Enjoy the game.
6: Awesome. Good stuff. And it's an honour talking to you, Bob. I really have a lot of respect for you and everything you've achieved.
5: Well, right back at you, Paddy, because I feel like you've summed up our talkback question and topic as beautifully as it could be done. So for what it's worth, Paddy, thank you for calling in.
6: Can I give you one last Queenslander?
5: There we go. You know what we want, Paddy. You just play the hits, mate.
4: Oh, good on you, Paddy. 20 minutes away from 8. In just a moment, Bob, remember during COVID when we couldn't fly, the airline said, instead of cash, we'll give you credit.
5: Mm-hmm.
4: Well, if you haven't used it, you're about to lose it.
5: Oh, okay. Yeah. Well, if that's you, 1300 222 774. We'll have a bit of a deeper dive into that. But it is 20 to 8. We need to chat some sport. Josh Barnes, sport reporter at the Herald Sun. Josh, will you be going tonight? Oh, I mean, obviously you'll be listening on 774 from 7 o'clock, or you'll hit the green button on the ABC Listen app to cover all the State of Origin play by play. But will you actually go along with your headphones on?
7: No, you've laid out my night there. I'll be watching and listening, more importantly, throughout the night. I don't have plans to go there tonight. I'm sure there'll be rugby fans who are keener than I am, but I'll definitely have a listen to the great coverage. I'm excited to check it out. And obviously we should be hosting games here, because until in Sydney or Brisbane they can build a stadium big enough that can break record crowds like we do for a sport that's not even ours, then they can host their own games.
4: Hey, Josh, just a little PSA for you. You call it league, I've been told multiple times, not rugby. You'll get in trouble with the locals, okay?
7: Yeah, I think it's either league or it's rugby league, as Peter Blandings would call it.
5: Oh, my gosh. So what's the animosity levels between Queensland and New South Wales at the moment, Josh? Are they like, I'm not trying to incite any violence on the field, but I think there'll be a lot of people going there tonight thinking, oh, you know, there's passion's one thing, but does it get sort of push and shove sort of stuff these days?
7: Oh, yeah, definitely.

0: There was quite a bit of back and forth in the game one. I don't think we got into full blows, but there was a send-off, obviously, which is controversial. I don't think everybody was happy about that. There's always a little bit of animosity between the cane toads and the cockroaches, as they're called. I think it should be a good game. They're very, very tightly matched. It was a classic in game one. Queensland needs to bounce back. There's a lot of maroon caps I see around town at the moment. I think naturally, as Victorians, we have to back for the Queenslanders because we don't like New South Wales. So I'll be hoping the maroons can get over the line.
1: The cane toads and the cockroaches. Yeah. We buried the headline entire show. Hey, let's move back to what we also love here, which is the other footy, AFL. Paul Curtis and the Tribunal there. Josh, you have been covering this from the beginning.
0: Yeah, I was in the Tribunal last night. North Melbourne tried to argue that the impact of Paul Curtis's tackle on Hamish Davis was not severe. They showed four or five examples of other tackles throughout the years. They were dismissed by the Tribunal case. Paul Curtis did not give evidence, which is obviously up to him, but I think that was downgraded by the Tribunal case. They said, without Paul Curtis speaking, we don't know what he actually thought, and he did not get off. And that was not well received because that three-game ban stands on, and Jai Simpkin, his former captain, was very quick to Instagram to label the match review process laughable, and he was not happy that Curtis was rubbed out. Bobby, you said a couple of days ago that you thought he probably wouldn't get suspended for this. Yeah. Do you think he's extremely unlucky, or do you think he was just making a bad tackle?
2: No, I still stand by. I think he was unlucky. Three matches is a big penalty, and I'm not sure if there was much malice in it. So. Maybe his previous record went against him. Maybe the Tribunal didn't love the idea of two players being concussed 2 weeks in a row being let off at the Tribunal. I don't know. Maybe it was just on the merits of the case itself. Probably something to consider. So yeah, I'm surprised. But yeah, three matches is pretty heavy handed.
0: Yeah, I think the key factor was that Paul Curtis did pin both of Davis's arms above the elbow, which North Melbourne argued that it meant his hands were out to brace the fall, but that wasn't enough according to the Tribunal, and he never released those arms before Davis's head hit the ground. So essentially, he never gave Davis the proper chance to protect himself, and that's what you have to do these days. Unfortunately, we've talked about this a lot. If you get a three-week ban, it's because of the rubric. Once it's a severe impact, which is a concussion, that means you pretty much automatically have to get at least 3 weeks. So that's why that happens instead of a one or a two, which may make more sense in other cases. So we get sort of stuck in that rubric sometimes. The AFL tried to change that this year by adding a bit of an exemption, but that did not apply to this case for whatever reason.
2: The problem I have with it is not so much the 3 weeks for a dangerous tackle. It's when a player punches another player in the stomach and gets 1 week. It's like, well, that's, Paul Curtis's tackling is a part of the game. Punching players is not a part of the game. So that's where I have a sort of bit of a bee in my bonnet. But I don't have a bee in my bonnet about this. I just didn't know. But are the Bulldogs, are they going to India?
1: What?
2: Josh.
0: They're putting themselves on the front line. The Bulldogs, they want to play in India. They're the first team to put their hands up to play in a home and away official game in India. So the AFL is keen to get to Mumbai, I think, is their destination of choice. They spoke to the club CEOs, all of them, last week before the Hall of Fame and spruced their hopes for India in the future. They believe there are 10,000 players in India playing AFL, registered AFL players, which is quite a lot, which is more than I expected. So they think there's already a base over there keen on the sport, and they reckon in future years they want to play there, and the Western Bulldogs are the first team to put their hand up. Amit Bains, the CEO, said, we want to do it.
1: As a part of the season or as just like a publicity match?
0: No, it would be a home and away game for 4 points, I believe, is the plans. We don't have a timeline, as I said, for when this would actually happen, but this is in the works, at least, of the Bulldogs, the first team to put their hand up. We have done this internationally before. Obviously, Port Adelaide play games in Shanghai, China. That didn't really work out. There were games played in New Zealand not long ago with St Kilda, but that seemed to have dropped off. So do we think this is just a fad, or do you think this is a genuine a chance to grow the game and tap into what is a monster market?
1: Well, I mean, they've been trying to push into America.
2: I'm curious and I'm intrigued.
1: Is it about money?
2: Amit Bains is the CEO of the Western Bulldogs and has Indian heritage, so I'm not sure how significant that is, but it's a significant move by the footy club, so we'll wait and see. It does scream past player junket. If I'm reading between the lines here, that would be something that I... Maybe I'm hearing that wrong. Josh, so the World Cup, we're all swept up in World Cup fever. Iraq and Norway are about to start their game. Hasn't quite started, but there was a game earlier in the morning between France.

0: France and Senegal.
1: Yeah, Kylian Mbappe scored what the soccer fans call a worldie, is what the correct term for that is. He nailed one from 30 yards out. I think he scored a couple of times. There was a controversial VAR. I mentioned yesterday that Graham Arnold coaches Iran. I was incorrect. He coaches Iraq. So if you want to tune in and watch him, that starts in about 15 minutes. And spare a thought for Tunisian coach Sabri Lamouchi. He's been sacked after one game. He's out of there.
2: One game.
1: Get your plane ticket and go home. They lost 5-1 to Sweden a couple of days ago, and he's been sent away. Herve Renard, who has coached at the last two World Cups for various teams, he's back. So he gets a third World Cup under his belt. He takes over Tunisia from now, I suppose.
2: Josh, as always, thank you so much.
1: Thanks, team.
2: Josh Barnes, sport reporter at the Herald Sun. And yes, for Origin, for Rugby League tonight, State of Origin, it will be live on ABC Listen App, it will be on digital, and of course it will be on your wireless on 774 ABC Melbourne. Brad Arnold from Transport Victoria, how's it looking on the Hume at the moment?
3: Yes, delays pushing an hour and a half now for outbound traffic on the Hume Freeway. Those northbound lanes just out of Beveridge are being diverted into Wallen onto the Northern Highway due to a police investigation that will continue right through this morning. So be aware of that. If you're planning on using the Hume a little later on this morning, you could try using Donnybrook Road, exiting the Hume onto Donnybrook Road and taking Merriang Road northbound up towards Wandong, back onto the Hume Freeway from there. Otherwise, if you take that detour, you could use Watson Street to get back towards the Hume. Otherwise, if you're in a B-double or a heavy vehicle, continue on through Kilmore and Broadford, back up towards the Hume Freeway further along, but allow plenty of extra time. No troubles, though, in southbound on the Hume Freeway. Those Melbourne-bound lanes remain open. Building around Cooper Street, heading down towards the Amity Ring Road, apologies. There's a couple of breakdowns to look out for on our freeways as well. One inbound of the Eastern Freeway near Bulleen Road, that being clear from the left lane, and a tow truck picking up a vehicle inbound on the Monash Freeway in Berwick, just after Clyde Road. The right lane's currently close, speeds down to 40. Public transport wise, looking pretty clear across the board. The train network running well to and from the city. That's the latest traffic and transport. It's 12 to 8.
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2: Top of 20 for you today, Melbourne, 12 minutes away from 8. As you just heard, Bob, with Brad in the traffic, there are delays now of an hour and a half on the Hume. And of course, it's because of a really serious accident that has happened there. But if you're on the Hume and you want to give us a call, our number's 1300 222 774. How long is it taking you? And if there's just anything happening on the Hume, any information that you want to pass on that you think we should know, give us a buzz, 1300 222 774.
0: So that's what's happening on our roads after that tragic accident on the Hume Highway this morning. But in the air, it's a bit of a mixed bag.
2: Yes.
0: So for travellers and holiday makers, there's a bit of everything. So let's start with the good news. The good news is trips to the Middle East and Europe, they might get a whole lot easier soon. But there's some bad news. If you haven't used your Virgin COVID travel credits, you're about to lose them, okay? So let that sink in. Dean Long, CEO of the Australian Travel Industry Association, joins us. Dean, good morning to you. So let's start with the good news first. Let's go with dessert first. The flights through the Middle East, are they about to get a little bit easier? The pathways a little bit easier for travellers?
7: Well, I think it's always great to start with a bit of ice cream. And the good news is that's what we're hoping that DFAT will do. Look, we've been working very closely with DFAT and the Australian government. We know that over 150,000 Australians have transited through the Middle East since the conflict has begun. They're doing that safely. And we're hoping, really, really hopeful, that the reports from last night that they're considering moving those airports from a level 4 to a level 3 will happen. And it's really important for your listeners to know, no one's asking or telling anybody to holiday in Dubai, Abu Dhabi or Qatar. But what we are saying is we want the government to get that advice to level 3 to ensure people can transit through the airport with full travel insurance and have that safety in place. And that's something we're hoping the government will either do today or tomorrow.
2: That will make a big difference, won't it, for people who are travelling, do you think, Dean?
7: Oh, look, it's huge. I mean, it is the major hub through to Europe and even India and Africa. We now transit through the Middle East more than any other transit point, even through Asia. So having that key hub open for people to move through is exactly what we need to see, particularly going into peak European summertime.
0: Just with the COVID

0: travel credits, Dean, I need you to kind of fill me in a little bit. So during the COVID, travellers were given credits because they weren't able to use them. But is that sort of timeline finishing? And where does the money go? Where do those credits go if people don't use them?
1: Yeah, look, I reckon it's probably the biggest mistake we made through COVID, and there's probably been lots of discussions about things we got right and things we got wrong during COVID. But one of the things a lot of travellers did was that they went, oh, you know what, we'll do the right thing by the airlines and we'll cancel a holiday and take a credit. And what that has meant is that you lost all of your consumer rights and weren't entitled to a refund. And what we've seen airlines around the world is extend those credits for a long time. The end of the pandemic was about 5 years ago, and that has meant now that those credits are coming to an end, and the airlines are saying, you know what, there's been multiple years of inaction, we're unable to find that person or put that money back onto people's credit cards, and unfortunately we're going to expire them like a gift card. So that means that money will go to the bottom line of Virgin, and that'll go into their profit, and that'll be what they're reporting next year.
2: And we're talking like $93 million of unused credits, and with credits they're not always easy to use, you know, depending on the times and availability and when you can fly and not fly. Generally, were the credits, like, did they have an easy time with those credits, Dean, do you know?
1: No, the credit scenario really was just a debacle. It was something that was probably really important for the airlines. It's fair to say at that time that no airline had the ability to refund everything on their books and everybody thought they were doing the right thing. But look, the COVID credits is an absolute example of some really bad consumer practices where it didn't work for the air. It's not working for the airlines. It's not working for the travellers. And those restrictions that you've got around credits, I know I'm one of them. I've got a credit that I can barely use. And unfortunately, that's going to be returned to the airline. And there's not much they can do about that because they've been trying a number of different ways over a number of years. Like it's easy to sit here today and say, look, the airlines are big bad. But for most of these people, they've been contacted over 15 times or tried to be contacted. There's been no activity on those credits for over 2 years, according to their Senate inquiry appearance. So it's a difficult one for the airline, yeah, but it is one of those things.
2: Pass them on. Yeah. You know, someone that needs a flight, someone that needs a holiday. Maybe that's the better way. You know how you buy a coffee for someone and you pass it on? Pass those credits on so someone who needs a holiday can get a holiday. But if you're trying to get those credits back, you do have till the 30th of June, yeah?
1: Exactly. So look, check your emails, get in contact with Virgin if you think you've got those credits. And if you can, time to book a trip with them. Never a better time to use them.
2: Yeah, absolutely. Good on you, Dean. Thank you. Dean Long, the CEO of the Australian Travel Industry Association. If I had travel credits up my sleeve, I wouldn't be forgetting about those. I mean, I look forward to holidays. I pack months in advance.
0: You'd be in the 90% of people who used their COVID travel credits, not the 10% who just left them for the travel agencies.
2: And then I'd borrow yours.
0: Yeah.
2: Absolutely. 6 minutes away from eight. If you're on the Hume, there are an hour and a half delays for you at the moment. There has been a really significant accident and crash overnight. So take care. We'll have more traffic details for you in just a moment.
0: Raph Epstein, it's nice to see you in the flesh.
3: Good morning.
0: Yesterday.
3: Yeah. My God. The Mill Park Library.
2: Fancy.
3: I was blown away. Like, that is a serious library. It's just, as I kept saying yesterday, I hope my local librarians aren't listening, but oh my Lord, and it was packed.
0: Packed.
3: It was
2: and jam-packed. All ages.
3: Everyone,
2: I love it. Yeah.
3: Everyone, cafe in the middle of it.
2: Yeah.
3: I mean, it's just this incredible Genius. Community space. And to be honest, I only learnt that some of the uni libraries are open 24 hours because I told my kids, oh, hey, I'm going to a library for the radio. And they're like, oh, yeah. People study all night. I think it's Monash, La Trobe, and one of the other ones. So I don't get to my local library enough is the lesson. And by the way, I'm going to pay a little bit more tribute. Someone gave me yesterday a quilt.
2: Oh, I love quilts.
3: So they made – her husband's a Vietnam vet. She and he make all these quilts, reclaimed material. It's the – honestly –
2: they're so heavy and beautiful.
3: It's one of the most extraordinary things I've ever been given.
2: Oh.
3: It was just this – and she just – had come along to the broadcast and gave me this quilt. And
2: what was on it? Like, because it's all
3: just
2: patchwork.
3: All different patchwork, the beautiful bits of reclaimed material. So, like all little tiles with all big black boundaries around each of the separate bits of material. My wife was sitting there with it on her lap on the watching TV last night, going, "Oh my God, this thing's just amazing!"
0: What a shame we don't have winter to enjoy it.
2: Yeah, 20 degrees.
3: Yeah, it's true. It's true. The cat likes it. look, this morning. So we often get this news, you know, like, great news, new drug. Someone's got cancer. They'd be dead if there wasn't for this drug. It's costing them thousands, but you know what's going on the PBS?

0: hear from someone who was part of the great news last December. It's going on the PBS. Still not on the PBS.
1: Oh.
0: $7,500 every 42 days.
1: Oh, the cost of medicine.
0: Right. Goodness. Keeping her alive, right? Yeah. Breast cancer spread to her brain. She was part of the announcement saying, great, got through, you know, jumped all the bureaucratic hurdles. One last bureaucratic hurdle, it hasn't jumped. It's still not at the pharmacy. So just one of those, can't we do this better kind of things. Now, Bob, when you're a young man, I'm just guessing, because I don't, Rochelle, you know.
1: I don't noisy like it when you get this
0: noisy car. Were you ever driving around in the really noisy cars?
1: Might have had a boyfriend.
0: Yeah, there you go. See, I was thinking, who's going to have been driving around in the noisy car? And I'm thinking Rochelle.
1: I'm the bigger bogan, but for sure.
0: So do you reckon those cars would have kept people up? That sort of noisy? Yeah.
1: Commodores.
0: Yeah. Bob, did you do that?
2: I didn't do that, but I used
0: had
2: to
0: friends.
2: Hang with
0: yeah, hang out. So they're still going strong, right? The whole Hoon thing is still going strong. There are these trial cameras that are supposed to take pictures of the number plates when they hear the really loud mufflers. It's not fixing problems in part of Melbourne. So I want to know, worst Hoon Street in Melbourne, like where are the problems? But I also want to know, if you ever drove around in one of those really noisy cars, why?
1: I wonder what Ketchy from Melbourne's doing these days. I wonder how he's looking.
0: How is
1: Ketchy? Acid wash.
0: How is Ketchy?
1: He was a great backward skater and he had a really loud
0: backward
1: car.
0: Backward skater and a loud car. What's not for a girl to love, you know? Oh, my Lord. We're also going to catch up. A gym in South Melbourne's been hit twice, arson two nights in a row. We'll catch up on, try to bring you some more on that as well.
1: Thank you. Raph's on your wireless after 8:30. Brad, a quick update on the Hume. How is it?
3: It is very, very slow going. Delays pushing an hour and a half northbound. Delays starting just outside of Beveridge and a very slow run. Having to take that detour, police investigations continue. The Hume Freeway blocked off northbound from the Northern Highway up towards Watson Street. You'll need to head in towards Wallen. Use Watson Street to return to the Hume. Otherwise, if you're in a B-double or a large vehicle, you'll need to continue further on through Kilmore and Broadford to return to the Hume Freeway. A lot of traffic now taking that exit at Donnybrook Road. Around a 15 to 20 minute delay heading up towards Meriang Road. But looks like those travel times slightly better than staying on the Hume at this stage. That investigation will continue right through this morning's peak into nearly midday, I'd suggest. So be aware of that if you're planning on using the Hume Freeway and travelling around Beveridge and Wallen. Got a breakdown inbound of the Eastern Freeway being cleared near Bulleen Road. Also one inbound on the Monash Freeway through Berwick just after Clyde Road. The right lane still closed there. Maybe get on a train. Running well across the board. Plan your trip on the Transport Victoria website. Rochelle.
1: Thank you, Brad. It will get to a top of 20 degrees. It will be rain-free for the State of Origin tonight. Of course, you can always listen on the ABC Listen app and you can listen right here on 774 ABC Melbourne.
2: Gee, Rich, I thought we had a jam-packed show and then I had a look at what's coming up on AM today. Interest rates, the fuel excise and an interview with the NDIS minister. You don't want to miss that. You just heard from Raph Epstein. He'll have you from 8:30 if you're going to the State of Origin tonight. Enjoy and you and I, Rich, will do it all again tomorrow.
4: Everything Melbourne.
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8: Good morning, Natasha McFarlane with ABC News. Iran has said it considers the ongoing occupation of southern Lebanon by Israeli forces as a breach of its ceasefire deal with the US. Here's Middle East correspondent Matthew Doran.
9: The deal between Washington and Tehran demanded an end to all fighting across the region, including in Lebanon, despite protests in recent weeks from Israel about the impact that would have on its ability to tackle the Iranian-backed Hezbollah. Yesterday, Benjamin Netanyahu said Israeli troops would remain inside seized territory in Lebanon for the foreseeable future, and the White House briefed journalists that a withdrawal of Israeli forces wasn't a condition of the Iran deal. But Iran's foreign minister says Tehran views the situation very differently, and the ongoing occupation of Lebanon will be seen as a breach of the deal. Matthew Doran, ABC News, Jerusalem.
8: Radio shock jock Kyle Sanderlands has reached a settlement with KISS FM, owner of ARN, over its cancellation of his $100 million contract. In a statement to the Australian Stock Exchange, the network says it has agreed to pay their former breakfast host $12 million. Police believe a man whose body was found on the road in Wallen, north of Melbourne, may have been hit by a car and left for dead. Investigators have been told the man was seen near a possibly broken down car on the side of the Hume Freeway just after 2 o'clock this morning. Senior Constable Adam West has told 774 ABC Melbourne major crash investigation detectives are at the scene this morning and believe it may have been a hit and run.
10: At this stage, we believe a vehicle might have been involved in that incident, but we haven't had a driver come forward or identified the vehicle involved.
8: For the second time in 24 hours, a boxing gym in inner Melbourne has been targeted by arsonists. Jason Katsaris reports.
11: Fire Rescue Victoria crews arrived at Rare Breed Boxing Gym on Montague Street in South Melbourne just after 3 o'clock this morning, calling for backup due to the severity of the suspicious fire. It took 33 firefighters about 40 minutes to bring the blaze under control, with video from the scene showing the roof of the building collapsed and the inside of the building mostly destroyed and blackened. The same gym was targeted by arsonists early yesterday morning when the front roller door was rammed by a car before a small fire was started inside. Both incidents will be investigated by police.
8: Victorian Premier Jacinda Allen has confirmed new anti-corruption legislation will be retrospective. Earlier this month, the government announced it would extend IBAC powers if re-elected in November. Speaking on the ABC 7:30 program last night, Ms. Allen confirmed the powers could also apply to her government.
12: We have announced that we will strengthen our IBAC's powers. We will do that in a careful and considered way. We have immediately established work to be able to bring legislation to the Parliament next year, and that legislation will be retrospective.
8: The FBI says it's foiled a plot to attack the UFC match on Sunday at the White House for the US President's 80th birthday. North America correspondent Lauren Day reports.
13: The intelligence agency says it learned about the threat last Wednesday, but it's unclear how close the plotters were to being able to carry out their plan. According to an affidavit relating to one of the five people arrested, members of the group believed that the United States needed to be torn down so that it could be rebuilt. The plan reportedly included using explosive-laden drones to target buildings near the event on the south lawn of the White House and then opening fire on the crowd. This is the latest in a string of security incidents involving events where the president was present. Lauren Day, ABC News, Washington.
8: And to sport, the stars are on show at the World Cup in North America today. National sport reporter David Mark is at the Socceroos training base in Oakland.
14: The defending World Cup champions, Argentina, featuring superstar Lionel Messi, are due to play their first World Cup match later today against Algeria in Kansas City. The first match of the day featured the 2022 runners-up, France, who won 3-1 against Senegal, with star striker Kylian Mbappe scoring twice. The Socceroos will resume training today after a day off as they prepare for their match against the USA on Saturday morning. A win will put Australia through to the competition's knockout rounds. David Mark, ABC News, Oakland.
8: To the weather for the state, mostly cloudy with isolated showers, more likely about the ranges and in the west. For Melbourne, partly cloudy, a slight chance of a shower and a top today of 20. Tomorrow, showers 19. Right now it's 15 degrees. ABC News.
15: Good morning. Welcome to AM. I'm Melissa Clark in Canberra, coming to you from Ngunnawal country and acknowledging other custodians. On today's program, further strain between Donald Trump and Benjamin Netanyahu, as Israel says it's yet to see the details of a ceasefire agreement with Iran. And with support for One Nation surging, Pauline Hanson's outlining her vision for Australia today under the full scrutiny of the nation's political media.
16: I think plenty of us are sitting back and waiting for Pauline Hanson to slip up on arcane policy questions. But I think the electorate that are defecting from the major parties to One Nation at this point in time don't really care.
15: But first, after keeping interest rates steady yesterday, Reserve Bank Governor Michelle Bullock warned further increases may still be necessary if inflation proves persistent in coming months. But many economists and markets are anticipating the next moves are likely to be down, given concerns about a slowing economy and rising unemployment. Economic advisor with Judo Bank, Warren Hogan, says there is uncertainty about what circumstances households and businesses will face later this year, and further rate rises can't be ruled out.
17: So I think they're very much watching at the moment and looking at a range of developments, the main ones being energy prices, developments in the Middle East,

0: And of course, here in Australia, the underlying strength of the economy, we've had some evidence recently that the consumers pulled back a little bit. The housing market is very weak, having been hit on all sides by previous rate hikes, uncertainty in the Middle East, and then the budget tax changes. So they're very much just wanting to get this sense of, is the economy slowing down a lot, in which case they'll be comfortable that inflation won't go up much higher, or if the economy is going to hold up, do they need to act again? And if core inflation is rising up towards 4 or 5%, I think they will feel they need to raise rates further. So I don't think we can rule out further rate hikes, and I don't think we can rule out a rate hike in August.
1: That's Warren Hogan, economic advisor with Judo Bank. And along with interest rates, fuel prices are a major pressure on households' budgets and business balance sheets. Regional Australia in particular has been feeling the effects and want the federal government to extend tax discounts beyond the end of June for fuel. Prime Minister Anthony Albanese has indicated a decision on the fuel excise and the heavy vehicle road user charge won't be made until next week. Sinead Mangan reports.
2: When the United States and Israel attacked Iran in late February this year, Sharon Middleton's haulage business felt the effects immediately. The price of fuel doubled, making the cost of a round trip from east to west across the Nullarbor Plain more than $13,000.
3: It was crippling because suddenly me and others like me, we were hitting all our credit limits with our fuel supplies at a much rapid rate.
2: A move by federal government to halve fuel excise for all Australians and suspend road use charges for truckies provided short-term relief. But now there's uncertainty since the measures are due to end on June 30.
3: I'm really very concerned, and I'm already seeing, you know, businesses just say it's all too hard and packing up and leaving. Really good family businesses that have been around for decades.
2: Defence and energy analyst John Blackburn says despite the promise of a peace deal between the United States and Iran, there are still concerns about the future of fuel supply in Australia.
4: My concern right now is that whilst the minister says, oh, don't you worry, we've got more fuel stocks than we had before the war, he's not talking about what does the next couple of years look like. Because if you don't look at these scenarios, they may do something stupid like put the fuel excise back up without understanding the impact on Australian businesses. Businesses will go out of business, basically.
5: Hey, Chrissy, you got to be in the photo.
6: Just doing a photo shoot. Get your mini skirt off.
7: It's not going to win any awards, that photography.
8: Of course, Douglas matter. Is in it.
2: Once the weather cools off in winter, usually a Congo line of caravans head north to Queensland to soak up the sun and enjoy the outback. But the season has been quiet as many travellers cancelled their plans. Vicky Jones runs bus tours out of the town of Winton, showing off the Channel Country. In the first months of the tourist season, business has been down 50 to 70% on a regular year.
9: The main thing is travellers are not travelling, but also the cost of everything's gone up. So, you know, when you're doing 250 to 300 kilometres a day for tours and you're not getting the number of people on tours, it makes the bottom line a little bit sketchy.
2: Further south, in the dairy town of Cobden in Victoria, local cafe owner Kim Santospirioto says business is really slowing down.
10: It's gotten a lot quieter. A lot of farmers don't come into town as much and there's a lot less tourists as well. I might have to move on, I think. I don't know what I should do.
2: Prime Minister Anthony Albanese has yet to commit to extending the fuel excise rebate, but a decision is expected next week.
1: Sinead Mangan reporting with Ted O'Connor and Lachlan Ford. The federal government is targeting the spiralling costs of the National Disability Insurance Scheme in its efforts to rein in public spending, which can also add to inflationary pressures. But there's some uncertainty about those plans, with the Parliamentary Committee examining the details delaying handing down its report. Meanwhile, the government is focused on opening the latest urgent care clinic to meet an election promise to add 50 new locations. Mark Butler is the Minister for Health, Ageing, Disability and the NDIS. He joined me earlier. Minister, thanks for speaking to AM.
11: Good morning, Melissa.
1: First on the NDIS, the committee examining the legislation delayed handing down its report from yesterday until Friday. You want to be able to pass the legislation through the Senate in the next sitting, which starts on Monday. How's that a reasonable time frame?
11: Well, this inquiry was a really important opportunity to engage with the community. There were hundreds of submissions and, as I think was canvassed right across the media, lots of people giving evidence to the public hearings that took place last week. I understand the committee wanted some time to finalise the details of their report. We've obviously, in the meantime, been monitoring the evidence very closely, as well as the debate that we've already had in the House of Representatives. But look, at the end of the day, I understand that the Senate will decide when this report is delivered, but we think the legislation is ready to be debated in the coming fortnight.
1: But you'll only have, what, a weekend, a couple of days to read the report? How can you genuinely consider it and respond in that kind of crunch timeframe?
11: Well, it's not going to be debated and dealt with finally on the coming Monday. We've got a fortnight of sitting, and as I said, we've been monitoring this very closely over the course of the inquiry.
1: So if you've been monitoring it, are there any amendments at this point to the legislation that the government would be willing to support based on what you've heard in these hearings?
11: Well, the broad direction of travel of the plan, I'm convinced, is absolutely the right one. It didn't come out of thin air. It reflects really 3 years of work since the independent review of the NDIS was undertaken way back in 2023 and endorsed by all governments at the National Cabinet. Obviously, there's been a range of different pieces of work done since then, lots of consultation around things like foundational supports. So I'm absolutely convinced the plan I announced 8 weeks or so ago is the right plan for the NDIS. But there will also be some things that we are looking at, as I said, from the debate in the House of Representatives, some of the crossbenchers proposed amendments just to improve things like transparency and some other things like that. But also we have heard evidence in the inquiry really about things that would reassure participants and their families in the NDIS about some of the core elements that they want to see preserved.
1: So could you explain for me what those reassurances might be that you might be willing to include as a change?
11: Well, really about what does change in this plan and, frankly, what doesn't. It's really important to say that, you know, what we've been able to do with this plan is ensure that nothing around the core supports that are provided to participants will change. That is, their accommodation arrangements, their daily living supports, things like hygiene, continence, menstruation was mentioned a number of times during the hearings as well, travel to medical appointments, travel to work and participation in work. When the plan is very carefully constructed to ensure that those core supports are protected and people are able to get what we promised when we created the NDIS 13 years ago and something we want to see continue into the future.
1: Given that level of concern and the compressed timeframe we're talking about here, what difference would it make if the legislation were passed in August instead, in the following sitting?
11: Well, I mean, it would make a considerable fiscal difference. It would cost some hundreds of millions of dollars. But we think we need to get on with this work. I mean, every day we don't deliver this is another day where some of the supports that we say aren't at the level of quality that we need them to be won't happen. The cost blowouts that we've seen run to billions and billions of dollars just since last December will continue. And the integrity issues that people are deeply concerned about will continue as well. So, as I said, this work has been going on for 3 years to get the NDIS back on track. It is time for us all to get on with the work of implementing it.
1: You're opening another urgent care clinic today. They're certainly popular. Are they good value for money?
11: They're terrific value for money, in my view. This is a new part of Medicare that we promised at the 2022 election, and today we will open the final clinic that we promised. Number 137 will be open in Caloundra in Queensland. They've already seen more than 3 million people, and now the network's fully up and running. We think they'll see about 2 million people every single year for urgent but non-life-threatening conditions. And that's not only providing really terrific, high-quality urgent care to people in their own community. We know it's taking pressure off hospital emergency departments because about half of people who go to these clinics say that if the clinic wasn't open, they'd be at the local emergency department.
1: Just on that statistic, the interim report, evaluation report, showed that nearly half, the 45% that you're referring to, it says that those proportions should be considered with caution, that there's a lot of limitations, that in some cases clinics are filling out those answers, in some cases people are going to urgent care clinics and still being sent on to emergency departments anyway. So is that really a fair representation of what's happening?
11: Yeah, I'm very confident it is. I visit these clinics very regularly. We monitor it closely. We talk to the doctors who are seeing these patients, and I take what they say very, very seriously. But also there will be ongoing evaluation of these clinics. That was an interim report. We're tracking it closely. We talk to state governments and ambulance services about what's happening, because they were set up with very clear protocols about where people should be. So to your last point, I mean, there are some occasions where people do present at clinics, for example, with chest pain. They're triaged quickly and they are referred to the local hospital emergency department. Equally, a number of hospital emergency departments are suggesting that people go to the local urgent care clinic because they'll receive care there more quickly.
1: Health Minister Mark Butler, thank you very much for speaking to AM this morning.
11: My pleasure.
1: Staying with federal politics, Pauline Hanson will take centre stage in Canberra today when the One Nation Senator delivers her first formal speech at the National Press Club. Recent polls continue to reflect a surge in support for her party, coinciding with challenging economic conditions and growing dissatisfaction with the major political parties. It has put Senator Hanson under growing pressure to explain her policies and vision for Australia. Samantha Dick reports.
8: One Nation leader Pauline Hanson has built a brand railing against the mainstream media.
12: Did you fly a cattle class?
13: I'm not answering your stupid questions.
8: But today, she's facing the Canberra media establishment head on by delivering her first formal speech at the National Press Club. There, she'll be grilled by a crowd of political journalists on live television. One Nation MP Barnaby Joyce says he's given her some advice.
14: Don't entertain gotcha questions.
8: The former Deputy Prime Minister and high-profile politician has courted the media for years and knows what it's like to be on the receiving end of media scrutiny.
14: You know, I'm not naive. I've been around this game for a while. She will be a target for tomahawks.
8: While Barnaby Joyce is wary of placing too much emphasis on polling, he says the growing interest in One Nation means Pauline Hanson has a duty to front up and explain the party's vision.
14: There's a form of onus on you to present yourself and tell people more about how it operates in your vision of where your party will take Australia.
8: Jill Shepherd, an associate professor in politics at the Australian National University, says Pauline Hanson will have to walk a tightrope as she increases her engagements with mainstream media.
15: And she's going to have to, I think, tread very carefully to maintain her image as an outsider, when increasingly she's going to look to a lot of voters like she is an insider who talks to established journalists.
16: What do you think are some of the landmines that Pauline Hanson will need to look out for, either during her speech or when she's facing questions from journalists in the crowd?
15: I think plenty of us are sitting back and waiting for Pauline Hanson to slip up on arcane policy questions, you know, not be able to answer questions about the economy or complicated, you know, defence or foreign policy matters. But I think the electorate that are defecting from the major parties to support One Nation at this point in time don't really care.
8: A One Nation fundraising campaign targeting Anthony Albanese with the title Fire the Liar has raised more than $4 million. Among their list of grievances are Labor's plans to change the rules for negative gearing and capital gains tax, despite promising not to touch them ahead of last year's election. Labor's tax changes were debated during a two-day inquiry this week. The government intends to pass its tax legislation in the next sitting fortnight.
1: Samantha Dick, you're listening to AM, where it's 20 past eight. US President Donald Trump has publicly criticised Israel's Prime Minister Benjamin Netanyahu again, insisting he has to act more responsibly in his country's conflict with Hezbollah in Lebanon. The seemingly strained relationship between the two men comes as Israeli media reports that Israeli officials haven't even seen a copy of the deal between the US and Iran to end the war in the Middle East. Here's Middle East correspondent Matthew Doran.
17: At the G7 summit on the shores of Lake Geneva, the US president sits down with one of his country's closest partners in the Middle East.
18: This is a very important deal.
17: The Emir of Qatar, Sheikh Tamim bin Hamad Al Thani, thanking Donald Trump for negotiating a deal with Iran to end a war his country and the rest of the Gulf has been caught in the middle of.
18: There's still a lot of work to be done.
17: The US president likes to talk up the close ties he has with leaders across the Middle East, none more than the Prime Minister of Israel, who was his partner in launching the war with Iran. But frustration with Benjamin Netanyahu's actions have boiled over in recent days, and Donald Trump clearly wants to make a point.
19: Without me, there would be no Israel, because no other president was willing to do what I did. I've had a great relationship with Bibi, but now Bibi has to be more responsible with respect to Lebanon.
17: The most recent war Israel has been waging against the Iranian-backed militant group Hezbollah spawned from the broader regional conflict between the US, Israel and Iran. But it's now front and centre of the efforts for peace. Donald Trump is furious Benjamin Netanyahu gave the green light to an attack against Hezbollah in southern Beirut on Sunday as the group's backers in Tehran were locked in negotiations with Washington. But the president's criticism is going beyond individual attacks.
19: Now, I'm not happy with the way Israel has handled themselves with Lebanon and with Hezbollah. They should have been able to do this yet faster. It just goes on forever.
17: But Israel's insistence it will keep its troops inside seized and occupied Lebanese territory for as long as is necessary is angering Iran. Its foreign minister is Abbas Araghchi.
20: The end of the war also includes the end of occupation, with the withdrawal of Israeli forces from territories they have occupied in this war.
17: Danny Citronowitz is a former head of the Iran branch of Israel's Defense Intelligence Establishment and is now a researcher at the Institute of National Security Studies.
21: Israel can play the spoiler, but the price will be friction with the US administration and Trump specifically. So I think Israel need to think hard and clear what to do, because Trump already set his mind on agreement.
17: With a deal struck in an attempt to end one war, attention at the G7 is also focused on another conflict in Ukraine. Its president, Volodymyr Zelensky, meeting world leaders at the summit, including Donald Trump, hopeful negotiating energy will return to his part of the world.
22: So we had the unanimity that Russia is not winning, losing a lot of people, and they have to make a deal as quick as possible.
17: The challenge there, not lost on the US president.
19: I settled 8 wars. This was the one I thought was going to be the easiest settled.
17: This is Matthew Doran in Jerusalem, reporting for AM.
1: An emergency warning system is being tested in several locations across the country this week as part of a strategy to alert people to dangers like natural disasters. It's known as AusAlert and triggers a loud noise and a message on mobile phones. Domestic violence support groups are warning people to take extra precautions if they keep a secret safety phone. Isabel Masali reports.
23: This sound will soon alert Australians to a danger near them, but it could pose a danger too. Kate Mayer is the CEO of Liverpool Women's Health Centre.
24: Everybody who has come into contact with domestic or family violence or has some other reason to need sort of a safety phone, they might not be expecting their phone to ring and it might cause them some issues in their family environments.
23: This week, Liverpool in Sydney's southwest is one of 8 locations that's testing the new emergency messaging system, AusAlert. It activates a sound, a vibration, and shares vital emergency information about potential natural disasters or security situations to most compatible devices in an area. So Kate Mayer's team has been busy raising awareness with clients.
24: We have a lot of women who are from non-English speaking backgrounds, so we know that that's going to be a little bit stressful for lots of people.
23: Dr. Hannah Tonkin is the New South Wales Women's Safety Commissioner.
25: I am concerned that there's not enough awareness about this because it could pose a real risk to victim survivors of domestic and family violence who rely on this spare phone that they keep hidden.
23: The Commissioner, along with women's safety groups, has been trying to get the word out ahead of testing this week. Here's Full Stop Australia CEO Karen Bevan.
26: There's a schedule that's available. You can see it on our social media that will allow people to know the dates that will be subject to these alerts in their area. They can make sure that they either turn their secret phone off or put their phone on aeroplane mode.
23: Emergency Management Minister Christy McBain explains this week's testing is for the second alert level, so it won't sound if a device is on silent or do not disturb. You can also opt out by following instructions on the AusAlert website. But that'll be different on July 27, when it's tested nationwide and most likely reaching your phone.
0: You can't opt out of that alert and it will override the privacy settings, the silent settings. So if people don't want to be involved in that national test, they should turn off their phone an hour before the test time and leave it off for at least an hour after that test time.
23: She adds communication campaigns on radio, TV and social media will ramp up ahead of that July test. And from October, it's expected to help Australians stay safe during emergencies.
0: And it doesn't rely on any one telco provider. Instead, it uses a quadrangle of towers and sends those notifications direct to your device, regardless of which provider you're with.
1: Emergency Management Minister Christy McBain ending that report by Isabel Marsali. And if you are in an abusive situation or you know someone who is, you can call 1-800-RESPECT. That's 1-800-737-732. Of course, if it's an emergency, you should call 000. As the UN's World Heritage Committee considers whether to list the Great Barrier Reef as in danger, the operation of Australia's new environment protection laws is under scrutiny. Environmentalists credit the federal government with passing the strongest laws yet to protect the reef from sediment pollution caused by land clearing, but they allege large-scale clearing has nonetheless continued. Annie Guest reports.
3: Cattle farming within an hour of the Great Barrier Reef is a cherished privilege for Adam Coffey.
4: We love it. We love taking our kids out there to, you know, snorkel.
3: Located northwest of Bundaberg, Adam Coffey's beef operation sits within the Great Barrier Reef catchment.
4: It's been a concerning time for industry to get across what is the latest regulation and the detail that sits under it.
3: The UN is considering whether to classify the World Heritage-listed Great Barrier Reef as in danger because of concerns about coral bleaching, sediment and poor water quality. In response, the federal government last year passed laws restricting land clearing to reduce soil and pollutants entering waterways flowing to the reef. But Lyndon Schneiders from the Australian Climate and Biodiversity Foundation alleges satellite imagery shows there
5: is ongoing clearance of forests and woodlands in those reef catchments.
3: In a report out today, Lyndon Schneiders collated publicly available evidence over 15 years, finding the equivalent of almost 400,000 dump trucks of mud hitting the reef every year.
5: You keep saying you're going to fix the problem. When are you going to fix it?
3: Neither the federal nor state environment ministers were available for interviews. The federal government's new laws restrict land clearing within 50 metres of waterways in reef catchments and in areas that haven't been cleared for 15 years. But beef producer Adam Coffey, who's also the deputy chair of Cattle Australia, says there's confusion among farmers.
4: What has been routine sort of agricultural activity in the past is now subject to a fairly complex self-referral process.
3: The Australian Climate and Biodiversity Foundation wants the federal and state governments to develop clear maps designating strict no-go zones that are rigorously enforced. Lyndon Schneiders.
5: But simply passing the laws isn't what's required. What's required is an actionable plan that's put in place that can turn the promise of a new approach into reality.
3: A federal government spokesperson says the new Environmental Protection Agency launches in a fortnight with a strong focus on compliance.
1: Annie Guest. And in finance, Wall Street stocks have ended mixed. However, oil prices have fallen to a three-month low thanks to that optimism about the prospects of the Strait of Hormuz reopening. And the Aussie dollar's buying 70.6 US cents. I'm Melissa Clark. It's 8:30.
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27: Good morning. I don't know what woke you up this morning, actually. Maybe it was the balmy weather. We will talk about the bizarre winter heat, if I can call it that. We can certainly talk about bad clothing choices this morning. I certainly had way too much on as I made my way to work. It's warm, weirdly warm. But maybe actually you weren't woken up by the warm weather. Maybe you were woken up overnight or on the weekend by something like this. That's not pleasant. It can be a bit of fun, but not if it's happening every night. The sound of hoons. I want to know from you, which street is the hoon capital of Melbourne? Where are the loudest, most obnoxious mufflers being used again and again and again? 1300 222 774. Which street is the hoon capital of Melbourne? And also, if you're game, have you ever been the hoon? Like, if you've ever sat in the back of that car, if you've ever driven that car, speakers booming,

0: muffler tearing through the air. And they really do tear through the air, that sound. Why? What's good about that flashy car? Give me a ring. 1300 222 774. I don't know if you're willing to say you were a hoon last night or last century, but what's it like being a hoon? 1300 222 774. If you're getting that noise night after night after night after night, that's more than just kids having fun, right? Like, that makes a difference to where you live. But give me a call. Worst hooning in Melbourne. Where is it? And something else that we talk about too often. This one's weird, though. Twice in 2 days, same spot, same gym, arson attack at the same hour, both this morning and yesterday morning. It's a pretty prominent spot in South Melbourne. It's only been open for 2 weeks, this gym. What's going on? And why wasn't there a police car there early this morning? Because between 3 and 4 a.m. yesterday morning, there was attempted arson. And then they were there in the same hour this morning. How come? Give me a ring if you've seen or heard anything we need to know about. 1300 222 774. And tell me where the loudest, most obnoxious mufflers are. What street's the hoon capital of Melbourne? But let's get some news headlines. Just keep in mind, the Hume Freeway still closed at Wallen, northbound. You've been hearing about that from Brad. Police investigating what sadly looks like a hit and run. We'll get you more on that. But those headlines first with Natasha McFarlane. Good morning.
1: Good morning, Raf. Iran has said it considers the ongoing occupation of southern Lebanon by Israeli forces as a breach of its ceasefire deal with the US. A statement from Iran's military headquarters says Israel has violated the ceasefire in Lebanon 84 times in the past 2 days. Premier Jacinda Allen has refused to answer repeated questions over how much corruption inside the CFMEU has cost taxpayers. During an interview last night with the ABC 7:30 program, Ms. Allen also brushed aside leadership speculation as her government struggles in the polls, saying Labor was united in its purpose. The arsonists responsible for two separate fires at a gym in Inner Melbourne over the last 24 hours are still on the run. The Rare Breed Boxing Gym in South Melbourne was mostly destroyed after a fire was started early this morning. Early yesterday, the same gym was rammed by a vehicle before a small fire was lit inside. And a Western Victorian council will buy 500 cockatoo deterring devices to stop the birds getting into wheelie bins and spreading rubbish on the ground. Surf Coast Shire will fit the devices made from recycled plastic to bins in Lawn for free. It's the latest initiative by council, which has spent nearly $500,000 to keep the intelligent and persistent birds out of rubbish bins. Melbourne's weather, partly cloudy with a top today of 20. Right now it's 16 degrees. I'll have more news at 9 o'clock.
2: 774 ABC Melbourne. Traffic.
3: Good morning, it's Brad from Transport Victoria. Still significant disruptions for the Hume Freeway outbound or northbound this morning. Police investigations continue. They're diverting all traffic outbound of the Hume Freeway onto the Northern Highway and towards Wallen. And looking at our travel times, pushing well over an hour now with those brakes coming on just before Beveridge. Very slow run up towards that diversion point up towards Watson Street in Wallen. You'll be able to return to the Hume Freeway from there. Unless you're in a B-double or a heavy vehicle, you'll be able to continue on through Kilmore and Broadford, returning to the Hume Freeway further along. A lot of extra traffic now as people look for an alternative on Donnybrook Road eastbound, heading up towards Maryang Road. Delays of over half an hour now heading up towards that intersection. Maryang Road itself travelling, fairly steadily northbound in through Heathcote Junction and Wandong, returning to the freeway a little further along. Allow plenty of extra time. That investigation will continue right through this morning. Other freeways peaking at the moment. The city end of the Westgate Freeway, very slow run over the bridge in towards the city exits and Burnley Tunnel. Monash Freeway easing through Berwick and Narre-Warren after an earlier breakdown. And looking a lot better for northbound traffic heading along Robinson's Road through Derrimut, up past Sunline Drive after an earlier collision just north of Boundary Road. From the trains this morning, they're looking good across the board, so to and from the city. Plan your trip on the Transport Victoria website. That's the latest traffic and transport. It's 25 to 9.
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0: Already got a long list of streets and roads in Melbourne nominated as the Hoon Capital. I'll get to those. I want you to listen within this half hour as well. You're going to hear from someone, a woman whose breast cancer has spread to her brain. Her life is being extended by a drug that costs thousands and thousands and thousands of dollars each month.

0: Thought she had good news last year when she found out the drug was going to be listed on the PBS, so it would go from thousands of dollars a month to $30 a month. But it's still not actually available in the pharmacy. It's going to be listed on the PBS, but it isn't yet. So we'll get to that soon. Just on the Hoon capital of Melbourne, Barbara's got a nomination, I think, calling from Cranbourne. What do you want to tell us, Barbara?
1: Yes, good morning, Raf. South Gippsland Freeway in Cranbourne is one of the worst ones. You can hear it from any time, 8 o'clock at night, right through to maybe 2 in the morning. And one street we use a lot, Annabella Street, if you go outside there, you can see all the marks on the freeway, all

0: and it's been that way for 20 years. 1300 222 774 is the talkback phone number. I do want you to stick around this half hour to hear the delay in getting a life-saving cancer drug onto the PBS. It's literally chewing through people's savings. I'll come to that in a moment. I mentioned the arson attack in South Melbourne. So this is the second time in 24 hours. Early this morning, it was between 3 and 4 a.m., and they hit the same gym early yesterday morning between 3 and 4 a.m. Isabel Quinlan is there for Nine News in South Melbourne. Good morning, Isabel. What can you see?
1: Good morning, Raf. Well, look, the fireys have literally just left moments ago, but they were here on scene all morning. And to be honest, I'm looking at a gym that's been gutted. There's not much left, unfortunately, and the fire really ripped through. So from what we've been told and what we know is that the fire started just after 3 this morning. The arsonist targeted the back of the premises and it's just spread right through the building. It happened the same time yesterday. So yesterday we understand that it was only a bit of mats or things that got on fire, and fireys quickly extinguished it. But this time these arsonists returned and really came back with a vengeance, I suppose. The building's pretty much gutted.
0: Have you spoken to anyone there connected to the gym?
1: I have spoken to the owner of the gym. He is understandably devastated, saying that they've really only just started building up clientele in the area. We do understand that he was arrested sometime earlier this year, and there was a number of raids conducted at the gym and other premises, but we don't have too many more details other than that.
0: And I just wanted to check something. The fire yesterday and the fire today, did they attack like the same door or different ends of the building? What do you know about that?
1: It appears that they've attacked the same door or tried to come in the same area.
0: Right.
1: At the back of the premises, there is an alleyway, and it seems that that's kind of where they've sort of tried to get in to the building.
0: And Isabel, just before you go, I can't remember how many times I have this conversation morning after morning. How do the people nearby feel, the businesses nearby?
1: Well, understandably scared. I spoke to one business owner this morning who works at a cafe across the road, and they're scared and they're sort of confused as to why this keeps happening.

0: told me that this is just happening far too often here in Melbourne, and they're really scared that it may happen to them. So it's sort of certain, lots of uncertainty in the air here.
1: Thank you. That's Isabel Quinlan from Nine News at that gym in South Melbourne. It's actually on Montague Street, just down the road from the Montague Street Bridge. I should mention as well, the police are saying it's not being investigated by Task Force Eclipse, so it's not directly linked to the bar wars or the tobacco wars, as they've been known, but it's still the same modus operandi, right? It's arson, it's intimidation, whatever's actually behind it. And we know from interviews we've done with the Chief Commissioner of Police, Mike Bush, and with the people running those task forces, there are young kids being recruited to do the arson attacks. You would have heard a few weeks ago the child in the children's court being asked, do you understand what fire means? So there are kids involved in these crimes, recruited for these crimes. Some of them have significant intellectual disabilities to the point where the court is concerned they don't actually understand what they're doing. And just related to that and the kids being recruited for those crimes, the state government is this morning actually unveiling the laws that they've promised, which is life sentences for those recruiters. So many of these crimes, when people are arrested, they are young kids recruited via apps, via illegal apps to do the jobs. And those recruiters are now going to face a life sentence, according to the state government. They say it's a new law, a new offence. I'll give you the name of it. It's a new aggregated offence of recruiting a child to commit a serious crime. And it actually will attract a life sentence whether or not the crime is carried out. So whether or not the crime is carried out. Whether or not that makes a difference, a life sentence for those recruiters, because they haven't found the recruiters yet, right? There's a lot of arrests of the people doing the arson, but who's doing the organising? They're harder to find. A couple of weeks ago, I actually was talking to the Police Chief Commissioner, Mike Bush, about that. Have a listen to what he said about what I'll call the recruiters when I was asking him when all of the firebombings would stop.
2: Our absolute priority is to work out who are tasking these crimes. So they're tasking young people. This is obviously serious organised crime. But to your point, to your question, until we follow the evidence to the top of the tree, then this will stop.
1: Got to follow the evidence to the top of the tree. Whether or not the state government promising life sentences make a difference, I guess that's for you to judge, and time will tell in a moment. More on that cancer drug that's still not on the PBS, and what's the hooning capital of Melbourne?
3: Hi, it's Mary Gearan, and this week we're collecting your stories at Mill Park Library. On Thursday, I'm doing the Conversation Hour there. 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
1: Lots of nominations for areas, by the way. Getting a text about Prospect Street in Pascavale. Dandenong Bypass is a top contender. Also, Little Bourke Street in the middle of the CBD. Little Bourke Street. God, don't move very fast in Little Bourke Street in the centre of the city. Jan's calling from Port Melbourne. What do you want to mention, Jan?
6: Yeah, hi, Raf. The first thing I want to say about it is I've lived in Port Melbourne a very, very long time, but this hoon behaviour, it's only been an issue for about the last 5-7 years. The location, I think the main concentration of the activity where they all hover on a Friday or Saturday night, particularly in summer, is the basketball court that's under the Graham Street overpass.
1: Oh, so yeah. Yeah.
6: The corner of Station Street and Swallow Street. So what happens is, you know, you're just about to go to bed, to go to sleep, and it starts up.
1: So what time's that? Sorry for asking such a personal question, but what time's that?
6: Well,
1: like 9, 11?
6: Yeah, it might be around 11.
1: Right.
6: Thinking about it while I was waiting to get on to you, the thing is, I can see why it's hard to pin down the offenders because, you know, they start up. Somebody might call the cops about it. I know people in my street do from time to time. But by the time the cops get there, they might have moved on to another location and then they come back later on.
1: So what difference does it make to you, Jan? How disruptive is it?
6: Well, it's mainly the noise. Mm. It's very, very disruptive. And, of course, it means that area isn't really safe for other people.
1: I think that's one of the issues, isn't it, Jan? Look, thank you for calling.

0: was asking as well because someone actually texted before, Raf, there's a good chance the Hoons don't listen to 774. Like, maybe. But actually, I know a ton of people. There's a lot of people have been in a noisy car. A lot of people have driven a noisy car. And I've got this from Michelle on the text in Springvale. Hi, Michelle. Raf, I can't call in, but I can recall my misspent youth as a Hoon. There was nothing sweeter than the humming V8 motor of my Holden HQ. I used to frequent the dandy drags driving up and down the Prince's Highway. I even used to keep a set of burnt-out tyres in the boot. I can still smell the burning rubber. That's from Michelle. So I know this is widespread. Like, I get it. And I totally understand it completely disrupting your life. It's 14 minutes to 9. More nominations. Bolton Street and Brisbane Street in Eltham is being described as a Hoon's paradise. I want to know where the hotspots are. And I do want you to keep listening because just the idea of, imagine having cancer, breast cancer that spreads to your brain, and literally you're on a life-extending drug that costs something like $7,500 every 40 days or so, like $7,500. You are part of the announcement that, hey, it's going on the PBS. It's only going to be $30 a month. And that's last year. And it's still not listed. Like, what's stopping that? It got the approval. It's supposed to go onto the PBS. It's not there yet. Why not? So we'll come to that in a moment. Just on Port Melbourne, you heard just before about the Hoons in Port Melbourne. Tim Norman's president of the Beacon Cove Neighbourhood Association in that suburb. Morning, Tim.
1: Morning, Raf.
0: How would you describe the issues with Hoons? How much of a problem is it?
1: It's really started in the late, around 2018, et cetera, and it's been building up since then. And now it's really year-round, Raf. So it's a big problem for residents, particularly along the foreshore.
0: Is it weekends or every night?
1: It used to be primarily weekends, but it now can be nights during the week too. It's not every night, but it's periodically, you know, particularly in summer. In summer, it's very regular. In winter, it dies away a bit.
0: So an average night when it's noisy, like how many cars or motorbikes would it be, do you think?
1: Oh, boy. I'd put a rough guess at certainly up into the hundreds.
0: Hundreds?
1: Yes.
0: Wow, what does that sound like?
1: Well, it creates a terrible noise right around, it reverberates right around Port Melbourne. You can hear where the engines are by, you know, standing on a street corner, say, and you can hear they're over this area now, they're over this area and they're this area. And it can go into the early hours of the morning.
0: It's interesting. I was talking earlier about life sentences for recruiters. So you have a problem, government tries to respond. I know in April they announced these automated cameras. So as soon as they hear a loud engine, they're supposed to take photos of the number plates. They're giving that a trial. I think there's 7 of those cameras. So that's something the state government's doing in response. I just want to know from you, Tim, police, when you ring or the EPA, does it make a difference if you lodge a complaint?
1: It can make a bit of difference. And we're quite familiar with police in the local area, and they try to help. But, of course, you know, they have other priorities at times too. The EPA has been of no assistance to date. We've tried to contact them, et cetera. And they're involved in the acoustic camera trial you mentioned.
0: Yeah.
1: Incidentally, we are concerned about that acoustic camera trial because they're trialing cameras, 7 spread around the state somewhere. That hasn't started yet. The EPA is considering what to do and how to do it.
0: Sorry, the trial hasn't started?
1: No. They
0: it was announced by the government in April.
1: Yes. Well, you know, it's the lead up to an election, Raf. And that's the announcement. When it actually happens is anybody's guess.
0: Do you think okay, that's a really important thing to note. Tim, just before I let you go, as president of the Beacon Cove Neighbourhood Association, delightful Beacon Cove in Port Melbourne, Tim, do you think it's something the police can actually solve?
1: I don't think the police can solve it by themselves because they would be, you know, positioned sort of chasing Hoons, if you like. And they try. They've been very helpful when we've contacted them. They try, but that alone can't do it. What's needed is road treatments, speed humps, you know, corners, things like that, and also things like the acoustic cameras in numbers.
0: Good luck, Tim. Thanks for joining us.
1: Good on you. Thank you.
0: Tim Norman's president of the Beacon Cove Association there in Port Melbourne. Look, I want to come back to your nominations. Quite a few of you saying St George's Road and North.

0: at other St. Andrew's Hotel every Friday and Saturday night. Buller Road in Essendon, North Strathmore every night. Not drags, this texter says, but idiots abound. Up end of Nelson Place in Williamstown. So clearly it's an issue in lots of places. I do want to keep going on that, but I want to pause for thought at 9:09. I guess this goes a bit to the whole, hey, announcement, new things, great things are happening. Larissa King found out a few years ago that she had breast cancer that had spread to her brain. And Larissa's life is being extended by a very expensive drug. We were told last year, and Larissa was part of the publicity, that it was going to go on to the PBS, so from thousands of dollars to dozens of dollars a month. But it hasn't happened yet. Larissa King, good morning.
1: Good morning, Raf.
0: How are you going?
1: Yeah, I'm good. Thank you. Yes, I'm actually on my way into Petermack. I'm on this drug, which is very expensive, and I've had to pay for it through my super and through life insurance and through donations from family and friends. And it's been really tough.
0: How much does it cost?
1: It's costing me around $4,500 for 3 weeks worth of medication.
0: Oh, wow. $4,500 for less than a month.
1: Yes. Yes.
0: So how much of that can you get out of your super?
1: I've been able to access all of my super because I have a terminal illness. I've paid quite a bit out of my super so far. I've had it for about 8 months. The good news is it's working for me, but it's not accessible for a lot of women, which is really worries me that it's not equal access. So I've been able to afford it through my super and friends and family, but for other people, it's just not accessible and they have to make that terrible choice that they can't take this life-extending medication because they can't afford it.
0: It was approved to go onto the PBS 6 months ago. And I'm right, Anna, you were part of the publicity around that, celebrating that. That's right?
1: Yes, that's right. Yes. And we all were excited that it was hopefully going to happen quickly because there have been 4 or 5 years of advocacy to get this drug onto the PBS. And we were hoping for a quick turnaround, but it hasn't happened. In fact, I think the negotiations have fallen through and there's no legislation to make pharmaceutical companies actually comply with the PBAC recommendation.
0: Oh, okay.
1: So the timeline's going to be very vague. Just break
0: that down for me a bit. So it gets approved, but the drug company doesn't then have to take the next step?
1: No, that's right. They're not legislated to have to comply. And so there was a period of negotiation with the government, but it fell through. And so now it's just completely stalled. And there's no certainty for anybody about how long it would take for this to resolve.
0: What would happen if you couldn't access a drug like this, like if you couldn't afford to?
1: Oh, for me, that would be heartbreaking because it would reduce the amount of time I'm able to have with my kids, my family and friends. It would just be awful to know that there is a drug like this that can actually extend my life, but I can't access it. It would just be heartbreaking.
0: Larissa King is on her way to Petermack. I'm astounded at the fact that she's able to remain on such an even keel. I want to mention as well, the Breast Cancer Network Australia are doing a fundraiser at the moment, so your donation is matched by them dollar for dollar until tomorrow. The website for the Breast Cancer Network Australia is bcna.org.au. That's bcna.org.au, a fundraiser where they match your donation dollar for dollar. Larissa, can I ask why you're so willing to do publicity, talk about this in the middle of what's going on with your health?
1: Yes, it particularly concerns me that for some people this won't be available. It won't be, it's not equity in the access to this medication. That's what really worries me for other Australians that couldn't afford this. I feel very passionate about the fact that it might be difficult for rural Australians or Indigenous Australians or women who are not in a position to be able to afford it. I feel very passionate that that's something that we should really be looking at it, for the government to have a little bit more teeth in this debate and for pharmaceutical companies that are earning $90 million plus profits. I think we need to be a bit stronger in our approach to making medication equitable for everybody.
0: What would you say to the governor or the health minister? What would you say to Mark Butler, the health minister, about trying to speed this up?
1: Oh, please. show some grit and get in there and get this.

0: resolved and find a price that's reasonable for taxpayers to cover, but a deal that actually legislates the pharmaceutical companies to really come to the table and get this done. Yep.
1: How come you're so level-headed about this, Larissa, in the middle of something so big?
0: Oh, I'm not sure that I am. I feel very passionate about it, but I'm not sure how level-headed I really am about it. But it's something that's obviously very close to my heart, and something that I'm living through, so I can understand the distress for people who can't access the medications. And there's a couple of different medications that BCNA are working at, really trying to get onto the PBS. So it's I feel very passionate that we should have a health system that's accessible for everybody.
1: I'm going to ask a dangerous question, Larissa. Who was laughing in the background there when I asked you about being level-headed, and why do you think they laughed?
0: Oh, that was my beautiful mum. She's almost 80 and she's driving me into Peter Mac. She was laughing at the fact that I'm not level-headed. Yep.
1: Larissa's mum, do you want to, I've dobbed you in, I don't know your name, but do you want to add something? Because everyone's listening on the radio and they can hear you laughing.
0: Yeah, do you want to add anything? Because we can hear you laughing. Do you want to add anything?
2: We need Larissa in our family, please.
0: she's almost crying. And she said, we need Larissa in our family.
1: Well, we needed you on the radio this morning, Larissa, to highlight the issue. So thank you. I don't know if it's the appropriate thing to say good luck, but I just really appreciate you coming on the radio.
0: Thank you so much. And hopefully people can donate to BCNA in the next 24 hours. They can double the donations and they can fight for fairer, faster access to treatment. Thank you, Raf.
1: Thank you. That's Larissa King being driven in by her mum. I don't even know 80-year-old mum's name, but into Peter Mac this morning, I think for radiotherapy, I think. But as she mentioned, Breast Cancer Network doing a fundraiser, dollar for dollar matching, only until tomorrow though. It's bcna.org.au. The drug, by the way, that's keeping Larissa alive is Tucatinib. Tucatinib. It's sold as Tukisa. I don't know how to say that, but it's by Pfizer. Tukisa, I think. And mum's name is Rhonda. Sorry, I didn't get to that. Whew. That's a lot, isn't it? Imagine being driven by mum to whatever you're getting at Peter Mac, while advocating for a drug treatment to be made affordable, knowing that you've got a terminal diagnosis. That's more than I think I'd be able to cope with. I do want to return to what we were talking about just before we get to the news. Hoons in cars, nominations, because life's made up of many, very many different things. Carmelina's in Preston. Which location did you want to mention?
3: I just wanted to mention around Plenty Road and Albert Street, 2, 3 a.m. in the morning. It's unbelievable that people thinking it's a great idea to make a lot of noise and wake people up. And it's just been going on for years. It's just very sad that...
1: Do you think it's fixable, Carmelina? Like, how would we stop it?
3: Oh, look, I've actually spoken to a few young men and gone, what is it about this? And they just think it's fun, and I think the Grand Prix influences that, you know, it's great to be in hotted-up cars, young men on pee plates, green peas, just even in suburban streets. How do we change it? I don't know. Let's get a group together to work out
1: what to do,
3: you know, how to change, you know, shift the culture a bit, or give them places to do that.
1: Well, there are places like Calder Park. But thank you, Carmelina. Simon from Glenroy is saying there are groups of men in those Mercedes. You can press a button and it sounds like a Formula One car. I didn't know you could get a Mercedes to do that. Give me a call.
4: Good morning, Natasha McFarlane with ABC News. Iran has told Israel to stop its attacks in southern Lebanon or face what it's called a hard response. Ali Crew reports.
5: A statement from Iran's military headquarters says Israel has violated the ceasefire in Lebanon 84 times in the past 2 days. It comes after Lebanese state media reported that at least 4 people had been killed in Israeli strikes in the south. The Israeli military said it had struck what it called a suspicious vehicle. Lebanon appears in the text of the Memorandum of Understanding for a ceasefire between Iran and the United States.

0: States, but exactly what's been agreed isn't clear. US President Donald Trump has said he's not happy with Israel after its continued attacks in Lebanon. Speaking to reporters at the G7 summit in France, he said that Israel didn't need to knock down an apartment block every time it was looking for someone from Hezbollah.
1: The federal government has announced it's downgrading its travel warnings for several countries in the Middle East in the wake of the new ceasefire agreement. Travellers were previously advised not to go to Bahrain, Israel, Kuwait, Qatar and the United Arab Emirates. Now the government is urging Australians to reconsider their need for travel to those countries, although some areas within Israel still have a do not travel warning. The government says the Department of Foreign Affairs and Trade will continue to closely monitor the situation in the region. The arsonists responsible for two separate fires at a gym in inner Melbourne over the last 24 hours are still on the run. The Rare Breed Boxing Gym in South Melbourne was mostly destroyed after a fire ripped through this morning. Early yesterday, the roller door of the gym was rammed by a vehicle before a small fire was lit inside, causing only minor damage. However, Fire Rescue Victoria Commander Brett Hamill says crews worked hard to stop the fire from spreading this morning to neighbouring properties.
2: There is significant damage through there. Gyms obviously don't hold a lot of flammable stuff there. However, this fire, as it took hold, went through that area quite extensively. Having the roof collapse, obviously that shows that it was a very extensive, very hot fire.
1: Early educators have secured a 15% pay rise following a multi-billion dollar investment from the federal government. Isabella Tolhurst reports.
3: The Labor government is investing $3.6 billion to help bridge the gap until the childcare sector receives a permanent pay rise in 2029 under the Fair Work Commission. The government says early childhood teachers will make up to $400 more per week as a result. The early education sector were preparing to walk off the job ahead of the announcement, but say the outcome is a win for the stability of the sector. Joe Schofield, National President of the United Workers Union, says educators have been underpaid and overworked, but commended to the government for the foresight it's shown in delivering the pay rise.
1: A Western Victorian council will buy 500 cockatoo deterring devices to stop the birds getting into wheelie bins and spreading rubbish on the ground. The Surf Coast Shire will fit the devices made from recycled plastic to bins in Lawn for free. It's the latest initiative from the council, which has spent nearly $500,000 to keep the intelligent and persistent birds out of rubbish bins. Alan Walls is a member of the Lawn Men's Shed who came up with the idea for their recycled plastic aprons that are attached to a wheelie bin lid.
4: I'm very confident it'll take off. Lots of councils with lots of problems with bins, and this is a simple lift the lid up, drop the lid back down, put 8 screws in it or rivets, and you're finished.
1: To sports, South Korea's preparations for Friday's World Cup soccer match against Mexico have been overshadowed by a rift between the players and the country's media. Tom Wilde has more from the World Cup.
5: South Korean players are refusing to speak with members of the travelling media after someone was caught on tape criticising the military record of captain Sun Heung-min. Sun, who played for Tottenham in the English Premier League, was granted an exemption from military service after helping South Korea win gold at the 2018 Asian Cup. He later completed basic training. Elsewhere in the tournament, France's Kylian Mbappe scored a brilliant goal to help his side to a 3-1 win over Senegal, while later Argentina's star Lionel Messi will be in action.
1: To the weather, there's a strong wind warning for Port Phillip. For the state, mostly cloudy with isolated showers, more likely about the ranges and in the west. A warm day with moderate north to northeasterly winds. For Melbourne, partly cloudy, a slight chance of a shower, and heading for a top today of 20 degrees. Tomorrow, showers, a top of 19. Friday, showers increasing 16. Saturday, showers 15. Sunday, a possible shower 15 again. Monday, cloudy and also 15. Right now it's 17 degrees in the city. ABC News.
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10: Good morning, it's Brad from Transport Victoria. Investigations continue outbound of the Hume Freeway. All northbound lanes currently blocked off just after Beveridge onto the Northern Highway and towards Wallen. Emergency services directing traffic onto Watson Street. You can return to the freeway immediately from there if you're in a vehicle. If you're in a heavy vehicle in a BW, you'll need to stay on the Northern Highway. Take that through Kilmore in towards Broadford and back onto the Hume Freeway further along, but allow plenty of extra time. Investigations continue. Will continue for several hours. A lot of traffic using Donnybrook Road eastbound up towards Maryang Road. 25 to 30 minute delays heading up towards that intersection. Maryang Road, a steady line of traffic up towards the Hume Freeway. Allow plenty of extra time as investigations continue. All southbound lanes of the Hume Freeway are open, looking okay down towards the M80 Ring Road. There's delays in Baldwin at the moment along Belmore Road in both directions. There's been a collision at Paisley Street. That's just east of Burke Road. Police are diverting traffic in both directions. You can head through Deep Dean, use Whitehorse Road, the Marina Highway, east and westbound instead. Or get on a train running well across the board for our train network. That's the latest traffic and transport. It's 9:06.
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11: 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How are you?
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14: Still getting nominations for Noisy Streets in Melbourne. Still getting a lot of love for both Larissa and her mum, Rhonda. If you heard Larissa talking earlier about just trying to make access to that crucial cancer drug affordable. Michelle texted saying, beautiful call from Larissa. Best of luck with your journey. Just donated $100 to the Breast Cancer Network Australia. And then, as Sammy J used to call it, Listenerpedia in action. Rhonda, who was mum, who was laughing in the background, who said, I don't know if you heard it, we need Larissa in our family. Rhonda, who's, I think, close to 80, got this text. I'm assuming it's true. Rhonda King, Larissa's mum, also amazing, almost 80, here's the kicker, and still volunteering for Community Feeding the Homeless. So when she's not driving daughter, Peter Mack, for cancer treatment, she's feeding the homeless. You see, there are really wonderful, good people in the world. Let's keep the focus on them as well. Your phone calls are always welcome on 1300 222 774. I do want to talk about the Hoons as well, though, and I'm well aware, like, they're not some sort of demonised, aberrant version of humanity. There's a whole lot of regular human beings in hotted up cars. So if that's you now or it's ever been you, I'd love to hear from you. But Greg's got a nomination for a noisy location, calling from Oakley. Where, Greg? Where are they noisy?
15: Hey, Raph, I could probably add a couple of things there. But, firstly, Oakley, I suppose, Dandenong Road, near Huntingdale Road intersection, that's sort of the back of Oakley. Through there, it's generally on a weekend, can get quite noisy. I think the police help where they can, but I think it was Tim, your other earlier caller. It's very challenging for them to do anything proactively. They've got a lot of things to do as well. But yeah, I remember when I first got my license, I had an old HK Kingswood, and one of the first things I did was drive out to Dallas Brooks Park out the back of Mornington with my mate in the dead of night, and we were doing donuts in the gravel car park. I mean, that was 30, 40 years ago. So it's not something new.
14: No, it's not new. So two questions, Greg. Was it fun? And do you think, on reflection, it was dangerous?
15: Was it fun? Look, initially, as an 18-year-old, yeah, it was fun. But I went to a secluded place. I went where there were no other people or cars. So was it dangerous for me? Yes, if something went wrong, I could have got injured. But the choice I made was to go somewhere where I wasn't going to be seen or heard. A lot of this is now happening on main roads, which is, I guess, more dangerous. Doesn't only put them at risk, but it puts people around them at risk. I was witness to an accident where somebody died on Dandenong Road in Paran about 15 years ago, where they were sort of racing each other down the street. They must have clipped each other, and, it was lucky that nobody else was injured.
14: So did you see that happen, Greg?
15: I was filling up petrol. I heard it happen, and I was one of the first witnesses on the scene.
14: That's terrible.
15: Yeah, it was quite. It was a long time before I could actually go back to that intersection. So the reality is that there were a lot of people around that accident, and it's a miracle that only one person was killed, and not others.
14: Were you filling up at that Shell servo over the road from the Aston?
15: On the corner. Yeah, pretty much. And then I saw, out of the corner of my eye, I saw one car spinning on the tram line there. And when I sort of looked and ran around, there was another car that had taken out a light post.
14: And they were racing each other, the cars, were they?
15: Yeah, that's what apparently is the case. That was what was alleged at the court case, and I think that's pretty much what was happening. They were definitely speeding.
14: Greg, I'm sorry to ask this. Did you sort of try to help whoever was injured?
15: Yeah, I did. The guy that was there were three, four guys in the car that took out the light pole, and because I was there initially, I just kind of went there. But the ambos were there pretty quickly and took over. So unfortunately, it was a mess.
14: That stuff sticks with you. I can hear it in your voice.
15: Oh, it does. Yeah, that intersection is always one that you go through and you go, wow.
14: Yeah. Thanks for calling, Greg. Thank you.
15: No worries. Thanks, Russ.
14: Good on you. 11 minutes past 9. And Damien's calling. Damien's in South Yarra. What do you want to mention, Damien?
11: Hi, Raf. There's a bit of noise where I live in South Yarra, but it kind of comes with the territory. But what I wanted to say was that there's a lot of, yes, there are some bad apples, I guess, but there's a lot of, to tar all the car enthusiasts with the same brush isn't quite the right thing. And there's a lot of car guys who do it the right way. They go to racetracks. And I mean, cruising up and down Chapel Street's a bit different, for example, to going to a racetrack. But a lot of this is good for inclusivity. Some of my best mates are in, share the same car passion that I do. So, that sort of thing, I think, is there's also a positive to some of this.
14: Positive to it, Damien. I know. It's a great community. They're really good to each other. It's just sometimes it leads to something really noisy and sometimes it leads to something really dangerous.
11: Yeah, absolutely. Absolutely. So, yeah, but there are a lot of people that do it the right way and it's a good thing for many people. But, there are always bad people in, cohorts, or people not doing it the best way. But, there are a lot of passionate people out there who are not there to disturb other people or cause dramas. So,
14: I hear you, Damien. I'll never forget, actually, I've mentioned a few times, it wasn't long ago, there were a lot of, the cops were stopping a lot of cars on Chapel Street. I was trying to get an ice cream, couldn't order the ice cream because it was too loud. But one of the cars, he had his kids in the back with earmuffs on in baby seats. Like or in kid booster seats with earmuffs on with the super loud car. So takes all sorts, right? Takes all sorts. Just before I move on, I did get this text from Andy in Wantirna South. Raf, do you have the World Cup playing in the background during your show? There's an Australian coach involved and it's a cracker of a game. That's from Andy. Yes, Iraqi Arnie, Graham Arnold's team are, should I give a score? I can just, spoiler alert, Norway are 2 goals up. Graham Arnold, who used to coach the Socceroos, is coaching the Iraqi team. And yes, it's 2-1, and that ridiculous player from Norway who plays for Manchester City, yes, he's been involved. But if I make any mistakes between now and the middle of July, it's because I'm distracted by the World Cup, so you'll just have to forgive me. Not much forgiveness at the moment. Sorry, terrible segue, but not much forgiveness at the moment for the federal Labor government. You can see that people are angry. That's reflected in the polls. And the rise of One Nation in the polls, we've never seen anything like this before. Doesn't matter what the relative numbers are, to have another party beyond the Coalition and Labor in the 20s in a poll, it's one of the biggest changes in politics in decades, possibly since the Second World War. Doesn't translate into seats yet. A lot of that is about anger. Hey, you're not giving me what I need in my everyday life. Labor says they are doing that work. The federal Labor government says they're giving people what they need. So let's talk to the federal government. They often spruik the fact that minimum wages have gone up. They also point to the fact that wages for childcare workers are going up. The federal Labor government today is providing billions more to make sure that childcare centres can pay those childcare workers. Jess Walsh joins you. She's Minister for Early Childhood Education in Anthony Albanese's government, and she also happens to be one of the Labor senators for the great state of Victoria. Jess Walsh, good morning.
12: G'day, Raf.
14: Let's get into politics in a moment. What's the billions for? What's the money for?
12: So the money RAF is to invest in our nation's early childhood educators. We know that the work that they do is absolutely essential. They do a great job of delivering quality early learning to our nation's children, which gives them a great start in life. But for too long, they were underpaid and undervalued. We're backing our nation's educators in with a 15% pay rise. And today's announcement is that we're providing $3.6 billion to lock in that pay rise. It's an extra $255 a week more for educators. I've been speaking to educators. They've told me that it's a real game changer for them, that it's helping them stay in the jobs that they love. So it's great for them, but it's great for our nation's children too, because the foundation of quality early education is our nation's educators.
14: How do I know that the childcare centre fees won't just go up? If you're tipping billions in, can't they just raise the fees?
12: So we have linked this funding RAF to capping fees, and we have been doing that for the last couple of years. And what we've been able to do is cap fee growth at around 3.5%. So we want to make sure that the funding goes to educators' wages, that it supports quality early childhood education in centres around the country, and that in doing that, we're putting downward pressure on families' costs as well, which is why we will continue to cap fee growth in the sector as part of this plan.
14: Do they lose the funding if they put up their prices too much?
12: The funding is attached to capping fees, yes. So in order to get the funding to pass on the pay rise, providers have to cap fees. And this time, RAF, we're also making sure that they show us that they're meeting national safety standards as well. We know that safety and quality has to come first in early childhood education. And that's why we're saying to providers, you must all meet the national safety standard to get this funding. Now, 95% of services do meet that standard, but we know that can be higher. So what we're saying is we want to support you to pay your educators this 15% pay rise, which is paying dividends in the sector. We want you to control costs for families with ongoing fee capping. And also we want you to meet national safety standards as well.
14: So standards and capping are really important. But as the minister responsible for this stuff in the federal Labor government, I'm just curious, has anyone been pinged? Has anyone been found to, okay, your standards are no good, you're not safe enough, or your fees are too much, we're taking away this extra funding? Has that happened to a childcare centre?
12: So we passed legislation last year, RAF, in the Parliament as part of our big package of reforms to make early learning safer and higher quality. And at that time, what we said is we will remove funding from you if you put profit ahead of child safety.
14: But has it happened? Do you know if anyone's been pinged?
12: And so we are working with 100 providers who we've put on notice that they need to raise their standards or risk losing funding. Our preference is always that providers do lift their standards, and that is what we are seeing. We're seeing the vast majority of providers who we've put on notice raise their standards, and that's what we would expect to see with this measure as well. There's about 5% of services who are not meeting that national safety standard. They must meet it, and so we are saying we'll extend this funding to you. But if you don't meet the standard within 12 months, you will not be able to receive that funding. And that is appropriate because quality and safety for children comes first.
14: Okay, that's the policy. I want to jump onto politics. Jess Walsh is the Minister for Early Childhood Education, one of the Labor senators for Victoria. It's 19 minutes past nine. Jess Walsh, I've already got a number of texts, people saying, look, we're paying $8,000 a year for childcare. Someone else saying it's $178 per day. It's not worth it for me. I'm not sure if childcare fees are a reason for the rise of One Nation, but there are a lot of people, they hear you talking on the radio or see the PM on TV, and they go, yeah, but actually what you're doing or what you say you are doing, I'm not feeling it in my life. What do you say to people when they tell you that?
12: I say to people who tell me that, RAF, that we see the pressure that families are under. We see that pressure. We know that a lot of that pressure is coming from global uncertainty that is putting pressure on households. And our top priority each and every day is providing cost of living relief to families. We are doing that with our tax cuts in the budget that were announced.
14: Do you think you get any credit for that?
12: Well, we'll keep talking about those tax cuts, Raf, and we'll keep talking about the work that we're doing to try to give first home buyers a leg up, building more homes, changing those tax settings for housing, extending 5% home deposits.
14: It's just none of those policies or none of the benefits of those policies appear to be reflected in the polls. Or am I misreading that?
12: Well, I think you're right, Raf, and we see that families are under pressure. We definitely see that. We see the polls that you described in your question to me. And what I see from One Nation is a lot of anger in response to the pressure that households are under. But what they don't have is any policies. I mean, what we're announcing today is that we're backing workers with a $3.6 billion pay rise. And we're announcing also that we're putting downward pressure on fees by continuing to cap them in early learning. Those are real policies that will have real benefits from people. And all we're seeing from One Nation is anger and no answers.
14: Thanks for your time today.
12: Thanks, Raf.
14: Jess Walsh is the Minister for Early Childhood Education, part of Anthony Albanese's federal Labor government. Just one of those texts on, I guess it's the collision between big moves on policy, billions of dollars, and everyday experience. Listen to this text. Letter yesterday from our centre. Fees have gone up again, childcare centre. Second letter this year, $178 per day. It's not worth me working extra shifts at the hospital. And someone else saying or asking, does this mean childcare companies are essentially being subsidised to pay staff? It does mean that childcare is effectively subsidised by the federal government. That's the way the business has been set up. The phone number's 1300 222 774.
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14: I want to get straight back to your calls, but just about what's on your radio tonight, this evening. 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Alan, I've got an answer for you. Yes, David is still going to be talking to you tonight. 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Tonight, and that coverage begins from 7 o'clock. David Astle begins on your radio. 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We'll see if it really is one player versus Iraq. But Adrian in Mount Martha, first of all, just on Mount Martha. In Mount Martha on Hooning. What do you want to say, Adrian?
18: G'day, Raf. Look, actually, I was one of those younger blokes 40 years ago in cars in gravel car parks as well, I have to say. But I was in Lygon Street in Carlton for dinner outside about a year ago, and it was such a stressful experience sitting on a table at the end of a table next to the actual road. So many guys in their cars trying to impress the onlookers, and they were flying past. It was terrifying.
14: Noisy or terrifying?
18: Oh, well, look, it was really noisy. It was very disruptive. But there was that moment where you thought, if someone makes an error here, if a pedestrian steps out and someone swerves or whatever, easily could go right into one of the outside tables and chairs setups. I mean, it was every 30 seconds. It was really unpleasant. I said I'd probably never sit out there again.
14: So will you go back to Lygon Street?
18: Well, I haven't been, and it would be on my mind. I'd go inside or elsewhere. It was really unpleasant. I thought the Traders Association or whatever would have an interest in that there.
14: They probably do, Adrian. Look, I've got to confess, one of my strongest memories is going to Lygon Street a lot. I lived near there when I was growing up and in the 1980s, and there was a lot of that then. But there are more people, there's more cars, and also there's social media, so it's much easier for them to gather, and that makes them a lot more noticeable as well. Something worth noticing, there's a little competition on. It's called the World Cup. Just a little reminder. People watch the little names come out of a glass bowl to see who their country is playing. More people watch that little ceremony, the draw, than watch the Olympic Games opening ceremony. It's quite popular, the World Cup. David Mark is glad he's there. He's the ABC's national sports reporter. He is at the Socceroos training base in San Francisco. Can you believe they're paying him to do this work? David, welcome.
19: Hello, Raph, how are you? Sorry. It's actually Oakland, by the way. It's just across the bay from San Francisco, in the Bay Area. But it's San Francisco is shorthand. But yeah.
14: Forgive me.
19: Here we are.
14: And I'm only mocking you because I've been paid to do the same thing. What are you keeping your eye on?
19: That's like, right, you have to.
14: What's at the top of your mind today in the World Cup? Is it a game that's on now, a game you've seen, or is it the Socceroos? What's top of mind for you?
19: Yeah, look, it's a little bit of everything. But at the moment we are, as you say, at the Socceroos training camp. We've just been outside and we get to see the Socceroos train for 15 minutes. That's the standard FIFA rule. So you're allowed to go out there and film for 15 minutes and then you're hustled back inside. And Tony Popovich, who's the Socceroos coach, is a crafty devil, and he has the players training about two pitches away. So you can't really see much. All you see is sort of warm-ups and so on. So, but there's going to be a press conference coming up. They put up two players most days. And so we'll have a couple of players to have a chat to about how things are going. So they had a day off yesterday, the Socceroos, just to sort of recover after that amazing match against Turkey that they won, of course, 2-0, and had a day off yesterday, but they're back in training today. And it's all in preparation for this match against the United States in Seattle on Saturday morning, Australian time, which will be absolutely enormous. But yes, Raf, keeping an eye on that. But there's also, there's four games a day. And some of the big stars have come out to play today. So there's a lot happening.
14: Are they going to, is he going, let's stick on the Socceroos just because you're close to the action. He didn't pick the captain or the vice captain because of that. There was is he 22 year old in goal? Is that going to be the starting lineup? Or is he going with youth? Are the veterans permanently sidelined? Do we know what the plan is?
19: nobody knows. And I mean, literally, except probably a handful of people at the heart of the Socceroos. I mean, we had a chance to interview a number of players the other day, and I was sort of chatting to them after we'd sort of finished interviewing, and so like, you know, do you have any idea what's happening? And they went, no, literally no, they don't know. And the interesting thing is, you know, there are pundits all around the place and there are reporters reporting on this, and there's a couple of million armchair fans who think they know what the best Socceroos starting 11 is and all that sort of stuff is. And the reality is we just don't know. Tony Popovich is making his own decision, but the decision to play Patrick Beach in goals, which, you know, Popovich said before the match that he just wanted to play Patrick Beach. He was unbelievable. So I think the thing is, like, you know, I just said before, we only get to see 15 minutes of training. We don't get to see what the inner sanctum of the Socceroos coaches are seeing. We don't get to, see how they're assessing the players or what the players are showing at training or how they're going to match up against other teams and so on. And Popovich will not tell us. He will not give anything away. So anything that we can do is mere speculation, which becomes worthless once we see the actual side.
14: And just on the broader competition, David, I think there were four draws yesterday. I think I've got this right. It's sort of 60 years since there were four draws at a World Cup in one day.
19: Just I'll take your word on that.
14: On the expanded format, you've got Cabo Verde keeping Spain the favourites to a draw, and you had New Zealand keeping Iran to a draw. This insane number of teams, I think it's 48, it's here to stay because of great results like that?
19: It's here to stay. And FIFA's even been talking about expanding it even more. But I think, isn't that fantastic though? So like, you know, I think a lot of people were thinking that because, you know, the competition's been expanded from 32 teams to 48. And to put that in perspective, like that's one out of every four teams in FIFA. So that's a lot of the FIFA, teams that are in the sort of, the football world. But Absolutely. I mean, we get these amazing results like Cabo Verde yesterday, the nil-all draw to Spain. I mean, that is the upset of all upsets, albeit it's a draw, but amazing result. I mean, Cabo Verde, population 500,000, it's the third smallest nation to ever play at a World Cup. Spain, the second or third ranked team in the world, you know, one of the powerhouses, a favourite of the World Cup, and they were held to a draw by Cabo Verde. It's incredible. You get these storylines. And as you said, the New Zealand result against Iran, who are a powerhouse of Asian football. So there's only been one real blowout, and that was the Germany versus Curacao game. But it's exciting. And yesterday, you know, I bumped into one of the Socceroos scouts and I was trying to pick him for information about the US team. And he said, look, they're strong. And he said, every team's strong, basically. So I didn't really get any information apart from everyone's pretty good. And, you know, you've got to be on your day. We had a great example of that today, Raf. So France are playing Senegal. France with

0: runners-up at the last World Cup to
1: Argentina.
0: They're the second-ranked team in the world. They were playing Senegal in the first half. It was nil-all, and France were awful. You know, the pundits were panning them. They came out in the second half. Kylian Mbappe, the superstar for France, scored two goals. They ended up winning 3-1. So they turned it on when they needed to, but they were definitely a little bit complacent at first, albeit Senegal are a very good team. And just I should mention at the moment too, Raf, that there is a match happening at the moment between Iraq, coached by Graham Arnold, who coached the Socceroos last time round, and Norway. At the moment, it's in the 68th minute. It's Norway 2-1. And speaking of stars, Erling Haaland, who's the Manchester City absolute superstar, has scored the two goals for Norway. So, yeah, it's a lot happening. And to this afternoon or this evening, our time, Lionel Messi for Argentina is going to come out and play as Argentina plays their first match. So all the big stars are out today.
1: It's Haaland versus Iraq. David, thank you. Have a great time.
0: Yes. Cheers. Thanks, Ref.
1: David Marks in Oakland near San Francisco for the ABC, close to where the Socceroos are training, although not that close. They're two pitches away from where the players are. Lucky they've got long-range lenses, right? Coming up after the news headlines, we got our first trillionaire. Is that cause for celebration or is it at the root cause of our problems? But the world got its first trillionaire this week. There is eye-watering amounts of money swimming around in the artificial intelligence world. Is it a bubble? Will it pop? And what would that mean if it did? It's all part of that conversation about the world's first trillionaire in Elon Musk. We'll get to all of that after we get some news headlines with Natasha McFarlane. Good morning.
2: Good morning, Raf. People who recruit children to commit serious crimes like arson and carjacking will face life in prison under new laws announced by the Victorian government. The new aggregated offence of recruiting a child to commit a serious crime will apply regardless of whether the crime is actually carried out or not. The legislation, which will be introduced to Parliament today, increases penalties a year after the maximum was previously increased to 15 years in prison. The federal government is downgrading its travel advice for several Middle Eastern countries in the wake of a new ceasefire agreement between the US and Iran. Travellers were previously told not to go to Bahrain, Israel, Kuwait, Qatar and the United Arab Emirates. Australians are now told to reconsider their need to travel, although some areas within Israel still have a do not travel warning. Radio shock jock Kyle Sanderlands has reached a settlement with Kiss FM owner ARN over its cancellation of his $100 million contract. In a statement to the Australian Stock Exchange, the network says it has agreed to pay their former breakfast host $12 million. And US midfielder Sebastian Bolter says his team will not be taking the Socceroos lightly when they meet at the World Cup on Saturday. Both teams go into the match in Seattle, coming off wins in the opening games of Group D. Melbourne's weather partly cloudy with a top today of 20. Right now it's 16 degrees. I'll have more news at 10 o'clock.
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4: Traffic.
5: Good morning, it's Brad from Transport Victoria. Investigations continue northbound of the Hume Freeway out of Beveridge in towards Wallen after a serious incident overnight. All northbound lanes of the Hume Freeway being diverted onto the Northern Highway in towards Wallen. You'll be able to use Watson Street back towards the Hume Freeway. If you're in a heavy vehicle, maybe a B-double, continue on through Kilmore and Broadford back up towards the Hume Freeway further along. Plenty of extra traffic along Donnybrook Road as traffic looks for an alternative. Around a 25-minute delay heading up towards Merrieng Road eastbound. Allow that extra time if you're diverting from the Hume Freeway. Investigations will continue through most of this morning. There's been a collision in Baldwin on Belmore Road just east of Burke Road causing delays, and also traffic slow going in Oakley southbound on Warrigal Road down towards North Road with a breakdown nearly smack bang in the middle of the intersection. So drive with caution. Our crews are being called to move that one from the roadway. If you're on public transport, looking fairly clear across the board. Trains running well, and certainly PT is your best bet heading to the New South Wales versus Queensland State of Origin match at the MCG tonight, with no general parking in Yarra Park on the grass around the MCG. Plan your trip on the Transport Victoria website. That's the latest traffic and transport. It's 25 to 10.
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7: Engelbert Humperdinck, he's 91. 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
1: Mornings with Raf Epstein.
2: I tell you what, two things are really going to stick with me this morning. One is Larissa talking to us about her drug treatment while her mum, Rhonda, was driving her to her cancer treatment. And then Greg's call earlier about watching people basically racing each other at the top of Chapel Street about 10 or 15 years ago, and then someone died. Like, that's really going to stick with me. But I do also have, I'll confess, I've got Iraq versus Norway on the TV in front of me. It is Haaland versus Iraq. I'll tell you if that changes. And Cecile's giving me a bit of the inside oil on the French. Cecile's in Montmorency. As a Franco-Australian citizen, today's game kept to form. The French didn't get their way in a penalty, and the result was 3 goals. We work best when we are pissed off. And that's from someone who's French. So there you go. Look, we've also got some info. There's a bit of a security crackdown at the National Press Club. You might be aware of the National Press Club. All of the nation's journos, politicians often address it. Peter Dutton avoided it. Susan Lee did it. Pauline Hanson's been in and out of Parliament for 30 years. She's never spoken at the Press Club before. She'll be doing that at 12:30 today. But there's been a bit of a security crackdown, and someone who's affected by that you'll hear from after we get some weather details from Michael Conway on duty at the Weather Bureau. Michael, I was way overdressed on my way into work this morning. What is going on? What are we getting?
3: Hi, Raf. Yeah, this morning we set some records around Melbourne. So the airport, 14.6 is the warmest June on record, beating 14.1, and other places around Essendon also set a record, 15.5, which was the warmest since 14.5. That was only set, a few days ago, actually. So we've had a string of very warm mornings.
2: Wow. So what's coming our way?
3: Yeah, so today is relatively settled with northerly winds, fresh at times, partly cloudy. There's a slight chance of a shower.

0: but they're easing up a little into the evening. Northerly winds continue, just become a little lighter in the late afternoon tomorrow.
1: Thank you, Michael Conway, on duty at the Weather Bureau. I mentioned the National Press Club in Canberra, where Pauline Hanson, I guess significant for two reasons. One, addressing what is effectively the organisation run by the Press Gallery in Canberra, in Parliament House. Two, taking questions from them. It's not an easy thing to do. Half an hour, they think about their questions for days. Whether or not they reveal much, she's still submitting herself to that in a way she hasn't before, Pauline Hanson. Now, Sharon, calling from Canberra, you were going to be going along, Sharon. What happened?
2: Yeah, that's right, Raph. I bought my tickets as soon as, or my ticket, as soon as it was announced that she was going to be there, which was early June. And then yesterday, about lunchtime, I received a mail to say that my ticket was being cancelled, and the reasons given was that there was a security alert, and now it was only available to members of the press club and stakeholders. So I'm missing out.
1: Why did you buy a ticket?
2: I'm a political tragic, and so I go and listen to anybody and everything that I can to make up my mind about what I think about it. So that was my reason for going. I just, as I said, I'm very politically minded and like to go and listen. So I go to listen to other speakers at the press club. Look, that was my reason.
1: The press club told us it was actually at One Nation's request. I don't know if that changes your view on it. And, of course, you can still watch it on the TV. But I'm really curious, Sharon, on ABC TV from 12:30. What do you get when you go along and watch it that's different to the TV?
2: Facial expressions, just the way that they handle a situation in front of people that they're not used to speaking to, like reporters and interviews. It's a very different sort of atmosphere when you're there sitting and watching people, and how quickly they respond to certain situations. And,
1: yes.
2: Yeah, I enjoy that far more than just listening to online or watching.
1: And I've got to be careful with my next question, Sharon, because I don't want you to dump my colleagues in Canberra in it, because 666 Canberra, local ABC radio in Canberra, they're fantastic. How come you're listening to us?
2: I listen to Melbourne radio every morning, I think. Well, I often listen to Melbourne radio, depending on what I'm doing. For the majority of the daylight hours, I just put my little earphones in and I listen, because I think you're an exceptional radio station. So I just enjoy all your programs, and particularly the morning. It's good. A good lot of just different discussions. But, as I said, I was just disappointed. I was looking forward to it. And then, of course, I did watch you on Insiders on Sunday morning and your statements about how a bit of a different treatment to some than to others. And
1: oh, yes.
2: So I was actually interested to go along. When you said those things, I was more interested to go along and actually see what the treatment might be by the media today. But,
1: well, we'll all be watching, Sharon, or listening. Thank you, Sharon. Thank you for calling. Thank you for listening. Don't forget to listen in to people like Ross Solly on ABC 666 in Canberra. And if you want to watch Pauline Hanson's address, it's on ABC TV from 12:30. It's on both the main channel and on the news channel as well. It's 18 minutes to 10 on 774. Just a little reminder, after 10, if you live in a building, units, really tall building, lots of flats, whatever it is, if you live in a little collective, it might be four little units on a street, you might have to pay some sort of collective bill. Owners corps, body corporates, stratas, that can be the most painful bill that you pay. After 10 o'clock on Need to Know, you're going to hear from the head of consumer affairs in Victoria. Nicole Rich will be in the studio answering your questions about body corporates. The latest change is that the companies that run them, they will be able to still clip the ticket on the insurance bill. So the people managing the body corporates will still be able to get a bit of the money for when you choose who to insure with if you live in some sort of collective arrangement. But if you've got any question about owners corps, body corps, stratas, if you've got any question about that for Consumer Affairs Victoria, please call after 10 o'clock. That's in about, 17 minutes time or something. Right now, though, you can't avoid it. I don't know how many screens I'm looking at. I've got a phone in my pocket. It's on the desk in front of me. There's artificial intelligence on it. I can't avoid it. Even if you never use it, it's shaping your world. So what do we need to know about all of the money that is swilling around inside those companies devoted to artificial intelligence?
3: We

0: marveled at our own magnificence as we gave birth to AI.
1: AI.
2: It becomes self-aware at 2:14 a.m. Eastern Time, August 29th. In a panic, they try to pull the plug.
3: I'm sorry, Dave. I'm afraid I can't do that.
4: Sorry, Dave, and Arnie as well. Oh, my God, the robots are taking over. And we can't say we weren't warned, right? The Matrix, Terminator 2, they told us this was coming. Did they tell us, though, that artificial intelligence was going to suck up so much money? And what's going to happen? Could all that money fall over? Luke Munn is concerned that it will. Luke is an ARC Future Fellow at the University of Queensland. Good morning, Luke.
5: Good morning. Yeah, hi.
4: I don't really understand what $1 trillion looks like. I know that Elon Musk is now a trillionaire. Give me some sense of, like, what's the thing that you hang your hat on? How much money is swimming around inside these companies?
5: Oh, the investments have become, astronomical in the last few years with this AI boom. You know, basically since post-ChatGPT, we've seen this massive wave of investments in startups and in AI, and this really hard push towards the sort of AI everywhere world. And part of that has been also the data centers that really power, you know, AI, which is material, not really magical. And so you see, even in Sydney, you're right, plans to build this massive data center there, and Sydney to become the data center capital of the world, according to Sam Altman. So yeah, this really big big push towards the AI boom. But at the same time, I think, you know, you're starting to see the sort of some of the wheels come off in terms of like the public sentiment, right? So this push back against AI, this uncertainty about what it'll do. There's a global survey recently showing that AI was the lowest in terms of negative public sentiment, you know, with 68% worried about sort of losing control over decision making. Right. So there's a sort of growing gap or, you know, chasm between the sort of AI pundits, the big AI boom push, and then what the public are actually wanting to do, I think.
4: Are you saying that the public are going off AI? Is that what you mean?
5: Yeah, I think so. And we're starting to see actually sort of resistance against data centers, a number of different movements, you know, stop the slop, pause AI, stop AI, this sort of community resistance against data centers, but also against, you know, the general kinds of the products and some of the issues with the products around AI.
4: So why are you so concerned or even convinced that all of that money is a bubble and that the bubble might pop? What brings you to that?
5: Yeah, well, it's still, to me, unclear, you know, what the AI business model is. In this article I wrote last week for The Conversation, you know, there's a quote in there from Sam Altman, CEO of OpenAI, who's suggesting, you know, that once we build a generally intelligent system, we're going to ask it what the business model for these things will be.
4: That's ridiculous.
5: And of course, things have shifted since then, of course, but it's, I think it's still unclear, you know, what the revenue will be. Like, the cost to run these models is just astronomical. To train them, to build them, to maintain them. And then, you know, some of the costs to actually use them are becoming growing higher and higher as well, where you actually get businesses who are now spending more on tokens, right? The per cost to run these models than their own employees. So part of the point of the article is that even sort of on its own cynical financial terms, the promises of AI don't really stack up.
4: Do you think governments realize what they're dealing with?
5: I mean, governments are sort of notorious for being a bit behind the ball in terms of understanding technologies. And so I think they're a little bit prone to really just believing the promises and taking them at face value. And, you know, but as I say in the article, like, the sort of hard evidence of the contribution that AI is making to employment, to productivity, et cetera, is still really lacking. We're still waiting to see that. And so, yeah, I think governments kind of just jump on the bandwagon but aren't particularly, you know, savvy about what they're backing.
4: Thanks for your time, Luke. Really appreciate it.
5: All good.
4: Luke Munn's an ARC...

0: future fellow at the University of Queensland, talking to us today about the robots taking over. Just all that money swilling around. I just want to read out the nice text as well. Sharon, who called from Canberra, who said she listens to 774. Only because I do from time to time read out the text when you're angry at me. I don't want you to think they're the only ones we get. Got this from Carmel and Peter. We're travelling through Western New South Wales and reverted to Melbourne Radio for the great talkback. Paul is in Queensland. Always listen to ABC Radio Melbourne like Sharon, all the way from Bowen in North Queensland. And Paul's got this in Essendon. If I moved to Azerbaijan, I'd still listen to you. Was it Royce who listened to us from China? I think his name was Royce. He was living in China the whole way through all the COVID lockdowns, and he was listening to the Drive show the whole way through all of that. Coming up in a moment, something very, very different. Firstly, after 10, if you live in a bodycorp, strata, any of those unit arrangements where there's a group of you paying those bills, Consumer Affairs Victoria will be on your radio. So if you've got a question about that, what you can and can't do, what they can and can't charge you, we'll come to that. But just before we get to the news, imagine going to court. Imagine testifying. You might be a victim. You might be a witness. That can be the worst day of your life. If someone is there to hold your hand, there to listen to you, there to support you in court, what's that person like? That's coming up.
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0: I just wanted to mention the follow-up to our news this morning. So you might have heard just after 8:30, we were talking about the gym in South Melbourne. It's been hit twice, remarkably, hit between 3 and 4 a.m. yesterday morning, and then firebombed again between 3 and 4 a.m. this morning. So that seems maybe predictable. Either way, the pattern is clear from Victoria Police. Young kids, usually, often teenagers, not always, recruited via encrypted apps. It's like AirTasker for criminals. Who are the recruiters, right? Who's recruiting these young, inexperienced, sometimes intellectually disabled people to do all the firebombing? The state government says they'll now face a life sentence, the recruiters. So they made the announcement about the life sentence some time ago. The legislation's going into the parliament today. But just have a listen to the language. It is an election year. Crime's a significant issue in the election. So have a listen to the language from the Attorney General. Now, Sonia Kilkenny called these potential offenders who could face a life sentence when she spoke to the media a short time ago. She called them gutless thugs and cowards. Have a listen.
5: We are introducing new laws into the Parliament to create a new aggravated offence of child recruitment, where these evil puppet masters are recruiting children, some very vulnerable children, to commit serious criminal activity here in Victoria. And these new laws will commence almost immediately.
0: Evil puppet masters. So I guess that matches the language of the reporting. There's a lot of reporting that uses words like that, so the government's going to be using those words as well. What impact it has on the crimes themselves, I guess that's what you get to judge the politicians on. Just a traffic update as well from Jackie. Thank you for calling, Jackie. Call from Baldwin North. Belmore Road is closed between Lexington and Lawson Street. So that's Belmore Road closed between Lexington and Lawson Streets. Thank you, Jackie, for telling us that. Police are blocking traffic in both directions. Going to court at 8:58. Think about that. You're a victim. You're a witness. Who knows? Maybe you're just trying to help someone else. That can be some of the toughest things you'll ever do. For more than 30 years, in Dandenong and in the city, the federal government's been funding volunteers to be at the court. So they just help people feel comfortable, help people to understand the system. At the end of this month, though, the program's going to stop being funded. Joe is one of the volunteers at the family court in Dandenong. Thanks for joining us, Joe.
6: Yeah, good morning, Ralph. Thanks for having me on your show.
0: Just before I come to funding, I know it's important. Who do you talk to every day? What are you saying to them? How are you helping?
6: Well, Raph, we were just talking to people who find themselves in court, any court user. They could be a victim, they could be a witness, a family friend, an accused. And we're there, we're non-judgmental, we're non-legal, and we're there because it's such an overwhelming space. and very different sort of languages used in court, and people's emotions are heightened. It's probably one of the worst days of their life, and they just need sometimes a bit of kindness, a friendly face, a cup of tea, or more information, referrals to different community groups that can help them in their situation.
0: Why do you do it, Jane?
6: Why do I do it? I do it because I think I come from a background of civic-minded sort of people, in that my mum used to do things like Meals on Wheels and on the mobile library. When I was a student, I was a student nightline, which is like the Samaritans, that sort of thing. Just being able to reach out a little bit to people. And in the UK, I worked as a court interpreter in French and Spanish, assisting people. So when I came to Australia, it just seemed a natural sort of jump for me. I had a friend who was a volunteer with Court Network, and she introduced it to me. We get terrific training, and there's a cohort of people there who have brought a wealth of expertise from former careers that they've had. So we've got retired teachers or CEOs, we've got community workers there, we've got grandparents, we've got law students, a whole raft of people bringing their skill set for free to help people on that day in court.
0: And what's happening to the funding for you and people like that? What's happening with the money?
6: Well, it's stopping. So at the end of the month, as you said, we're going to have to wind up our operations up in Brisbane and Sydney. Unfortunately, we can go a little bit further here in Victoria. It's about November, I think. And then we're just sort of desperately trying to get hold of more funding if we can. We're looking around, I think it's around $300,000 a year is put towards this program.
0: $300,000? That's not even down the side of the couch money for a government. That's like, that's not even spare change.
6: Exactly. When you think of what people are getting, and as I say, the impact on people and the gratitude, and you just can't quantify it. Just that human connection there and helping people. So we give it our time for free. That's what we're asking for. Just keep the funding going for us.
0: Jo's one of the volunteers at the Family Court in Dandenong. This is a broader program. We did mornings. We called the Federal Attorney General's office about why the funding was stopping. They gave us a statement saying the money was always time limited to train volunteers, and they point out there's government funding for other types of support services for families in the court system. Is there substance in that, Jo, that there are others doing similar work to you that might continue to receive funding?
6: I guess there are in some capacity, but I think with Court Network, we will sit next to you in court. We will go with you. We will be in that safe room with that frightened person who's fleeing family violence. We're there right next to you. Yes, there are legal community groups doing fantastic jobs, but they don't have the capacity or the time or the resources to be there one-on-one with that person in court all day. You can book our services, or we'll do a program called like an outreach where we'll approach people in court in the waiting room and just strike up a conversation. So I feel that we really are right in the heart of it. We have a good rapport with the court registry and the court staff, with the protection services there. And we've been in court now for, I think, well, in a family court for over 20 years and built up some great rapport, which really helps and everyone benefits from it.
0: Good luck, Jo.
6: Thank you.
0: It might be one of those ones where the money always comes at the end, but it might not be as well. So really worth highlighting your work. And thank you for all of the work that you and all the other volunteers do as well.
6: Well, thank you so much.
0: There you go, one of the volunteers at the Family Court in Dandenong. It's a broader program across Melbourne and Sydney. $300,000. It's not much. What's the budget? $400 or $500 billion from memory. I think that's right. About a quarter of the size of the economy. $400 or $500 billion. I can't work out in my head what $300,000 is as a fraction, but I know it's a small number. It's 3 minutes to 10. If you have questions about body corporates, ring now, because Consumer Affairs Victoria are going to join us. And our caller from Canberra has sparked a "I'm listening to you from here" series of texts. So I want to know where you're listening from. Listen to this. Raph, I'm messaging from San Francisco. Ex, but always in my heart, Melburnian now in San Fran. I miss home. Had to smile when I can't believe I was listening to your correspondent from Oakland. Had to smile when the traffic came on next, and I listened to the information all about the Melbourne traffic jam while sitting in a San Francisco traffic jam. Oh, and Stephen is going to the Australia-Paraguay match next week. Go Socceroos. Stephen, we're jealous. Dee's got this. I listened to ABC Melbourne throughout 2024 while caring for my terminally ill mum in Scotland. Weird, you in the evenings and David Astle in the mornings because of the time difference. Oh, Dee, that's lovely. Steve's saying, listening from Leh in Papua New Guinea, public holiday, King's birthday here. Great to be able to keep up with Victorian news. Oh, my God, people are listening from everywhere. Is it Gab and Manoli? We're in Kings Canyon, still tuned to 774 every morning, if the 4G Telstra is willing to work, of course. Anna's in Hong Kong. Good morning, Raf. I listen every morning here in Hong Kong. You're my connection to my hometown. Oh, my Lord. So people are listening from everywhere. And just on the volunteers, before I get to the 10 o'clock news, we were talking to Joe in the Dandenong Family Court. Sarah's got this. I volunteer for them too in the Children's Court in Melbourne. Such a valuable service. Thanks for helping. We're a different kind of support and we are on the ground. So tell me where you're listening to from, wherever you're listening, tell me where you are. And if you've got those questions about the body corporates, the Victorian government had a look at the way those management companies, so you get together as the collective, you've got the little committee in the building, sure. So many people employ the big companies to do the work. So what can they do? What can't they do? What do they have to disclose to you? What don't they need to disclose to you? And how come they'll still be able to get some money back from the insurance company? They insure your building. You pay for the insurance, but the company's doing the work. Get a bit of the money from you for that policy. How come? Give me a call if you've got a question about owners' corporations.
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8: Good morning, Natasha McFarlane with ABC News. Gang members who recruit children to commit serious crimes like arson and carjacking in Victoria will face life in prison under new laws announced by the state government. The new aggregated offence of recruiting a child to commit a serious crime will apply regardless of whether the crime is actually carried out. The legislation being introduced to Parliament today increases penalties a year after the maximum sentence was boosted to 15 years in prison. Attorney General Sonia Kilkenny says 65 recruitment charges have been laid since 2018.
5: There have been issues and challenges proving this offence, which is why, with the laws that we are introducing today, we will be making it easier by removing the requirement that the recruiter has actual knowledge the subject of the recruitment is a child.
8: US President Donald Trump says Syria could do a better job of taking care of Hezbollah in Lebanon. Speaking to reporters at the G7 summit in France, Mr. Trump has said he's not happy with the way Israel is conducting its war with the Iranian-backed militant group because too many people are dying. The president says the US ceasefire with Iran was meant to stop the fighting in Lebanon.
9: Israel's fighting Hezbollah too long and too many people are being killed. And you don't have to knock down an apartment house every time you're looking for somebody, because there are a lot of people in those apartment houses, and they're not all Hezbollah, that I can tell you. And I suggested to Israel to let Syria take care of Hezbollah, because to be honest with you, I think they'd do a better job of doing it.
8: The federal government is downgrading its travel warnings for several countries in the Middle East after the new ceasefire agreement between the US and Iran. Here's Jack Mackay from Parliament House.
10: The government previously advised Australians not to travel to Bahrain, Israel, Kuwait, Qatar and the United Arab Emirates following the outbreak of the conflict. It's now revised those warnings, instead urging travellers to reconsider their need to go to those countries. A do not travel advisory will remain in place, though, for some parts of Israel. Foreign Minister Penny Wong says while the security situation in the Middle East could deteriorate rapidly with little warning, her department has determined it's appropriate to change the warning levels. She says the government is still urging Australians to postpone non-essential travel.
8: Former radio host Carl Sanderlands has agreed to a settlement with his former employer over the termination of his $100 million contract. Tasman Buckle has the details.
11: The radio shock jock and his former co-host Jackie O. Henderson launched separate lawsuits against the owner of KISS FM after the pair were fired following an on-air argument earlier this year. ARN has now told the Australian Stock Exchange it has agreed to pay Mr. Sandilands a cash settlement of $12 million to resolve